0: June 7th, 1976, McDonald's opened its doors for the first time in Porirua. Now there's more than 170 across the country, with the organisation employing over 11,000 people nationwide. Managing Director Kylie Freeland told Francesca Rudkin, New Zealand was one of the first countries in the world outside the United States to get McDonald's.
1: Well, in 1991, we had 50 restaurants, and between 1991 and 97, we doubled that to 100 restaurants. Today, we have 177, but we've got another six opening this year.
0: A large-scale Ukrainian drone attack on St. Petersburg may underscore Kiev's growing ability to hit deep inside Russia. Residents of Russia's second largest city have been told not to leave their homes, with reports the military has shot down some 380 drones. It comes just a day after the Russian president refused an offer to meet his Ukrainian counterpart. Ukrainian drone commander Yevhen Karas told the BBC even though St. Petersburg is 1,000 kilometres away, it was an easy target.
2: In both directions, north and south, we fly in Russia like it's our own territory. Almost no resistance, not hard to reach a target, and it seems very bright predictions for future.
3: In News Talk ZB Sport, England have edged the All Whites 1-0 in a hard-fought World Cup friendly in baking Tampa heat. A goal to English striker Harry Kane in added time before halftime was enough to seal the victory for the Three Lions in the All Whites' final warm-up before facing Iran on Tuesday week. All Whites coach Darren Baisley says it was an improvement on a whipping by Haiti, and the players battled hard in the heat.
4: No, it was hard work, but it should be. It should be hard work. International football, when you're playing against a team ranked four in the world, it's going to be hard. And I thought we dealt with it pretty well. And now the next step for us is, you know, can we now create chances?
3: The Chiefs have issued an update on concussed loose forward Wallace Setiti. The 23-year-old was left shaking on the field after a sickening head clash during the Super Rugby qualifying win over the Reds in Hamilton. Scans at Waikato Hospital haven't revealed any issues, and Setiti's at home and says he's feeling good, wanting to thank fans for their love and support. Super Rugby coverage with NZ Safety Blackwoods taking care of business. The Kiwi trio have qualified inside the top 10 for IndyCar qualifying at the Automotive Group 500 in St. Louis. So, Scott McLaughlin's qualified 5th, Marcus Armstrong 6th, and Scott Dixon is 7th. Shane Van Gisbergen's qualified a lowly 30th for tomorrow's 400-mile NASCAR race in Brooklyn, Michigan. A move north to come under the wing of Temepara Bailey has felt like the right move for Stars midfielder Claire O'Brien. Bailey O'Brien and the fourth place Stars host the third place Southern Steel from 4 o'clock today in what is a must-win match for the Aucklanders. O'Brien feels while the results haven't quite been going their way, she's loving the insights given to her by Bailey.
5: I've loved working with Bubby this year. She's been awesome and has really helped me develop my game in that winger tag position. I'm loving learning a lot, really, yeah, hoping that we can translate it a little bit more into some wins on the scoreboard.
3: I'm Dean McLaughlin. That's News Talk ZB News and Sport with Sanderson Vitamins, a 100% New Zealand-owned family business. It's 12:05. Jason Pine is next.
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9: Met Service forecast for all of Aotearoa. Northern and western areas from Northland to Kapiti, including the central high country. Isolated showers easing to fine spells, and it's fine for Coromandel and Bay of Plenty. And then Gisborne and Hawke's Bay and Wellington, Wairarapa and Marlborough. A few showers but becoming fine. Nelson, Buller to Westland, fine spells with isolated showers about Buller and Grey. Canterbury, Otago and Southland, it's mainly fine with showers about coastal Southland and Stewart Island. Fiordland, rain developing, and Chatham Islands, a few showers easing to fine spells.
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0: Welcome in to the Sunday edition of Weekend Sport on News Talk ZB for the 7th of June. Happy 60th birthday, 60th, to former All Black halfback and now News Talk ZB rugby commentator and analyst Ant Strawn. 60, youngest 60-year-old I've ever seen. Looks about 35. Have a great day, Ant. Happy 51st to former Black Caps fast bowler Shane Bond. I'm Jason Pine, show producer Andy McDonald. We're here talking sport until 3. Our Super Rugby semis are locked and loaded. Chiefs v Crusaders, Hamilton, Friday night. What a blockbuster that promises to be. Going to get you inside both camps this afternoon after their respective wins yesterday by fairly comfortable margins in the end. The second semi is in Wellington on Saturday night. The Hurricanes hosting the Blues. Super Rugby Pacific CEO Jack Mesley along shortly. Your thoughts on the final four? And the concept of the lucky loser, I'm still not totally on board with the lucky loser concept. Is it right that a team which has lost its last four games is now one match away from the grand final? I know it doesn't set itself up in that fashion necessarily, but I don't know. Be keen to hear your thoughts on whether the finals format is the right one for Super Rugby. We'll cover off the All Whites after one, a much better performance from them against England this morning compared to Haiti the other day. Pole vaulter Imogen Harris with us after two. She jumped a PB of 4.81 in the last few days. That is getting right up there. Imogen Harris out of Europe. Rookie world champion woodchopper Matthew Gower is with us. Basketball this afternoon too. The New York Knicks hunting a first NBA championship since 1973. We'll get you stateside for that. Please join the show at any time you like. 0800 80 10 80 is our phone number. That never changes. Neither does the text line 9292. Send your emails to jason at newstalkzb.co.nz. Just gone 9 past midday.
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0: Super Rugby Pacific semi-finals locked in. Chiefs, Crusaders, Friday night, Hamilton. Hurricanes, Blues, Saturday night, Wellington. Super Rugby Pacific CEO Jack Mesley is with us. Jack, thanks for your time as always. You reckon we've got the best four teams in the semi-finals?
2: Yeah, I think we do. I think all season we've known there's sort of two standouts in Chiefs and Canes, and you know, the rest was anybody's game. I mean, I think we had 9 teams still in contention in the second last week of the round robin. And then, as usual, the Crusaders have got better as the season's got on. So, but interestingly, Piney, you know, we're just having a look at it. This is the first time in Super Rugby Pacific history we've had 4 New Zealand teams as our semi-finalists.
0: Is that a concern at all to you?
2: Do I want our competition to be more even? Yes, absolutely. The fact that this is the first time that's happened, I think is a really exciting thing for everyone, right? We know we've got a couple of really, really strong teams, and we've got others that haven't been in the finals for a long time, right? I think what we did see and what we have seen the last couple of seasons is those teams are stronger and the competition is definitely more open for those minor placings in the finals, but those top placings, as we've talked about, you know, seem fairly structured in terms of who's in those.
0: So the way that you've structured the Super Rugby finals is the 3-week finals format, and it gives us the lucky loser scenario, and the Blues have been the benefactor of that in 2026. Yeah. Can you just outline the rationale for that kind of finals format structure?
2: Yeah, absolutely. I mean, I think, as you know, Super Rugby is a very short season. So we want to be playing as much rugby as we can in as many markets as we can. So we think having a 3-week week one finals gives us the opportunity to be in 3 markets, 6 teams, engage with a broader fan base set across those 6 teams. It drives a lot of value and a lot of interest for us doing it that way. Particularly, I think, you know, if you think of our format, our 16-week regular season, we've got 2 buys within that for teams. And, you know, the thinking is that in a 19-week window, if you're, you know, other models that might have teams resting in week one of the finals, in 19 weeks of competition, we could have one of our best teams sitting out for 3 weeks of those 19 weeks, which seems, you know, counterintuitive to –

0: driving fan engagement and driving value, which we need in our ecosystem.
1: So that's the reason why we don't have, for example, another alternative, I guess, is as you've just outlined, one and two get a week off, three plays six, four plays five, the winners go into semis. The reason you don't do that is what, you want more engagement. I guess also there's a broadcast rationale too. There's another game for the broadcasters. Is that part of it too?
0: Well, yeah. I mean, it's more high quality rugby for everyone, for fans, and then obviously our partners benefit off more fans engaging in more markets. So, you know, the fact that we get to play in three different markets, the fact that, you know, we've got more games, yeah, everyone wins in our view. We get that, you know, the lucky loser is a little more complicated to get your head around, and also, you know, it's been said that, oh, okay, well, you know, does that just mean that the Hurricanes, you know, take the Hurricanes, for example, well, they were always going to make the semi, so, you know, why should I go and watch? I guess that's the sort of downside that the counter-argument that people put forward.
1: If it's a 10-team comp next year, will you stick with a 6-team final series?
0: Yeah, we're looking at all those options at the moment, Piney. As you know, we are still going through the process with Moana Pacifica trying to find new owners, so that's going along, and then underneath that we're doing a lot of work looking at all sorts of options as to what the competition will look like, and we're getting closer on that, but we're not ready to comment on specifics just yet.
1: Is there a point at which you have to commit to a 10-team comp for the reasons of draw, ground availability, that sort of thing? Is there a point in the calendar where you have to say, okay, we're going to go with 10 for 2027?
0: Yes, there is. I mean, I think, you know, we've released draws in the past as late as December. I don't want to do that. And last year, you know, we released it in August. So, you know, under our management, you know, we want to be bringing that draw forward. We know it assists everyone in planning. It assists our clubs, you know, sell membership, sell sponsorship, etc. So, yeah, there's a sort of self-imposed pressure, if you like, to get this all sorted. And again, you know, I don't want to be releasing it. I've said it publicly. You know, we want to get a draw out publicly at the latest in August. So, yeah, that timeline is ticking, but it's a very important process that New Zealand Rugby are leading with Moana. So, you know, that's got to also make sure that it's has the right amount of time to see through. But behind the scenes, you know, all of that work, all of the sort of contingency planning, looking at all of the options, having all of the discussions with the clubs, the players, broadcasters, et cetera, that's all in hand and moving along nicely. So, you know, there's no risk to those timelines as we sit right now.
1: Another sport, another competition you're familiar with, the A-League, has had a similar scenario recently with Western United, and they've been placed into what's been called hibernation, which I guess means that they sit out a season or two and then hopefully come back. Is that an option for Moana Pacifica?
0: Yeah, it could possibly be. I think there's some intricacies here in terms of the ownership group now in liquidation. You know, means that the IP, for example, sits as an asset in that. So yeah, there's some complications to that. But yeah, I think we're looking at all possibilities and all options at this stage. And you're right. You know, this isn't a unique situation. I mean, I worked in the A-Leagues for 3 years, and we had number of clubs change ownership, number of clubs sort of be in difficulty. And unfortunately, you know, around the world, that is quite common. But, you know, again, we're running a really good process and very confident in that, and confident that we're going to be ready to go for a great 2027 season, regardless of that outcome.
1: Super Round in Christchurch was outstanding over Anzac weekend. You and I caught up over that weekend. It seemed to be a success by every metric. What's the situation around an Anzac Day Bledisloe Cup test being talked about, and Super Round staying at Anzac weekend, which I don't think is possible if there's a Bledisloe Cup test? Would it move? Are you keen to go back to Christchurch? There's about four questions in one. Sorry, Jack.
0: Well, yeah, I mean, I think you're getting right into my world here, mate, in terms of what I'm living and breathing every day. if we think about 2027 for Sydney Pacific, we've got the Moana Pacific situation going on. We've got, you know, a really exciting discussion, I think, about an Anzac Letters Lake Cup. And then we've got a live discussion going on about Super Rounds and how where that's played and when and where that would be played. Should it get funding from various governments? So yeah, those three big rocks are the fundamental sort of jigsaw pieces that we're playing with at the moment. I think an Anzac Leslie would be excellent. Clearly that would fill that weekend, and then should Super Round get up and get the government funding, then, you know, we'd be looking for a different date. I think having two really key moments, within our window, major events would be hugely beneficial for rugby broadly and for Super Rugby. I think the interest in Super Rugby leading into that Bledisloe Lake Cup match would be phenomenal. So I've purposefully not answered your question, but I've tried to give you as much sort of information as to the things we're working through, if that makes sense, mate.
1: No, you have. You've answered it well. So you are keen to have Super Round again?
0: Absolutely. Yeah. Really, really keen. I think we saw what it does, and I think you'll be seeing some announcements very soon about the impact that Super Round had, which we're excited to be sharing. The value that it can add to everyone, the fans, the impact to a host city, and the impact on our metrics of the competition. For me, we've got to make it happen. But it's a really expensive undertaking, so we need the support of government to make it happen.
1: You reckon my Hurricanes can win it this year? 10 years since we last did?
0: Geez, they're looking good. Yeah, and you know what I was impressed with? In those conditions, I mean, Pioneers are proud Wellingtonian. Geez, you turned it on for us, didn't you? All week, mate.
1: Yeah.
0: I mean, I'm disappointed for the people of Wellington that the weather was such that it was pretty easy not to go to Henry Stadium. But what was really pleasing is just the way they continue to play. It would have been pretty easy to put leave the driver in the bag and take the 4-iron off the tee. But they just attacked and played that style that they've played all year. And geez, it's an exciting brand of rugby to watch. And I thought all three games actually for the weather that they were played in. And for the pressure on those matches, it's just, I think, a great advertisement of what great rugby looks like, and really, really pleased that the teams are continue to push the envelope in that regard.
1: Well, I've just
0: I do think your guys are looking good, mate.
1: Good.
0: They're going to be very hard to beat, aren't they?
1: Yeah, I hope so. I've just had a quick look at the long-range forecast, and for Saturday, it's looking lovely. So look forward to welcoming you to my fine city. Presumably, you're over for Hamilton on Friday and then down here to Wellington on Saturday. Always appreciate you chatting on the radio, Jack. Thanks for taking the time, mate. We'll see you on the weekend.
0: Mate, look forward to catching up with you. I'll see you down there.
1: Yep, see you then, Jack. Thanks indeed. Jack Mesley, Super Rugby Pacific CEO, joining us. 0800 80 10 80. Is our number. Anything you want to pick up on there? The finals format's interesting. It's a lot cleaner. I think we can all agree. It's a lot cleaner if you give the top two a week off. Much easier to understand. So the top two go through to the semis, then three plays six, four plays five, and the winners of those two games go through to the semis where they play one and two. I do, though, take Jack's point. That means that the top two teams with the byes throughout the season don't play in 3 weeks of a 19-week comp. I get that. So, I mean, it's only one more game in terms of broadcast. Instead of having two games in week one of the finals, you have three currently. It just makes it a bit harder to explain to people. And I know that's not the be-all and end-all, but it's much easier for me to explain to you what I just did rather than say, okay, well, it's the highest ranked loser who goes through and then they drop down to the bottom of the rankings. And it's just a lot more to it than a simple format like that. What the lucky loser format has also done this year, is

0: allow the Blues, who have lost four straight games now and conceded 194 points in those four games, to make the semis. I mean, it may well only elongate their season by a week, but the fact remains, they are one win away, unlikely as that win may be, from the final. And they haven't won a game for over a month. So I guess the Blues are fans of the lucky loser. What about you? 0800 80 1080 or anything you've seen over the weekend, Super Rugby-wise, or you heard from Jack Mesley there. G'day, Nigel.
1: G'day, Jason. Yep, good, interesting talk with Jack, and some of the things I agree with. The only disappointing thing for me is that we don't have any Australian teams in the semi-finals, at least, because it doesn't help the Aussie rugby and build it up over there as well. So that's one disappointment for me.
0: I tend to agree. I mean, I think you want a balanced competition, and I actually hadn't picked up on what Jack said, that this is the first time ever we've not had a an Australian side there. Look, the New Zealand rugby fan in me is very happy that we've got four in there, but yeah, like you, it probably doesn't speak of a well balanced competition. But I think you were going to talk about the Hurricanes.
1: The Hurricanes, if they play the second 40 minutes like they did the first 40 on Saturday night, they'd be winners. They were fantastic. And now I know they brought on some replacements in the second half, but I cannot understand when you got the ball in the opposition half. This is the second half. They got the ball in the opposition half. It's passed out to the first five, second five. He kicks the ball. Now there's only two opposition Brumbies in the back line. We had three outside plus Nahola on the wing. And we keep kicking the ball away, which was a waste of time. And twice, when we did kick the ball away, the Brumbies scored. Now, there's times when you've got to kick the ball, obviously, but not when you're in your own half and you're four against two. That's ridiculous. And I don't know whether that's something inbred in these players these days or not, but it doesn't seem to be the right thing to say do anyhow. That's just my opinion, and I'm just sitting on the sidelines. I did have a talk with the coach. I was in Dunedin Hotel with the team. Oh, a few weeks ago. And, he sort of says, well, that just comes with the game sometimes. So you got to accept that. They know more about it than what I do. The only other thing a couple of things I want to say, we're lucky to have Wern Derms on our side. Isn't he a fantastic player?
0: Magnificent. Player.
1: Oh, absolutely. We missed him the week before, but we're going to miss him in the All Blacks too, I think, but that's beside the point. So congratulations to him. And the other thing is Stephen Donald. Now, I was listening to the commentary last night and it drove me up the wall. Can he get his voice to be a little bit more receptive on television? You might not have heard it, but it was getting worse. And I got a feeling somebody might have said something to him because it did calm down a wee bit in the second half. And it was just a comment I thought I'd better make, and others may have reported it also. I'm not sure. But that's just a few things I've noticed, Jason. I think, the Hurricanes. I've got a feeling, though, the Crusaders may be the upsetters. Now, they've got to play the Chiefs and Hamilton outside for the first time for a few weeks, and that could be a big upset for them. But the way they're coming on at the moment, and when they bring on their reserves, they're as good as the ones that are on the field. So, you know, it's going to be close. Let's put it that way. And we hope that the Hurricanes might just about be able to negate it. That's what I say.
0: Good on you, Nigel. A good range of different topics there. Great. Thank you very much for calling in. Yeah, and just on the, you know, the tactics from the Hurricanes, I guess Clark Laidlaw, if he was here, would say, well, you know, we won 66-12, so we're probably doing all right. I take your point. We spoke about this yesterday, but the Brumbies were so bad, weren't they? They were so poor. I think the Hurricanes will probably get a better game from the Blues this weekend, poor as they have been as well. That Crusaders visit to Hamilton on Friday is going to be a cracker. Good to chat to you, Nigel. Thanks indeed. Aparahama, are you a fan of the lucky loser?
2: Nah, bro. Hope you're well. I think I like the idea of, well, the Blues don't deserve to be there, let's be honest, but I don't know, it's good for the Canes. I like the idea of a big game, first week of the finals, so, you know, and a real reward for finishing in the top two. So 1v2, week one of the finals, Canes v Chiefs, winner goes through to the grand final and gets a week off. So you get a reward for being in the top two. And the team that finishes top, their reward is hosting that. So do you know what, it's like a grand final?

0: final and the first week of the finals. The other two, three, four, five, six, elimination finals. Hang on, I've got to get my.
1: You're missing a team. Then you're missing a team. I know what you're trying to do.
0: I had it in my head before, but hang on, that means I need another lucky loser. Maybe it's a top five. No. A top five.
1: Yes, that's now you've got it. I think now you've got it.
0: That was the old rugby league back in the day. Remember, they had the top five. I think. So there's an elimination final. 4v5, winner of that. Am I missing a team still?
1: I love this that we're doing this in real time. We're trying to work out a system in real time.
0: But anyway, I don't like the lucky loser, the bottom line. And I'll ring you in 3 weeks after I've done my sums.
1: That'll be good. That'll be great. Look, I'm sure we'll work it out if we're given a bit of time. It's the pressure of live radio that we're trying to work this out on the air.
0: I'm blushing and no one can see me. okay, so let's move on from that. I'm keeping a lid on it though, Piney, about these Canes. You know, it's the hope that kills, as they say. But it was a bludger of a night on Friday, and man, that was some razzle-dazzle. It was a bit messy at the start. Well, they were, you know, that wind was pretty bad for the Canes in that first half. I like the conditions. I was like, this would be good. This would be a good test. Let's see how they go. And I don't know, the Brumbies, you have to live with the Canes at the moment or punch them in the nose early. And I don't think the Brumbies really did that. And then at 17, then it was like, okay, this is over. The Blues will be another, I feel like they'll be a good sort of step up without being that sort of Chiefs Crusaders level.
1: Yeah.
0: So, you know, Stern Vern loves to bash up front, so they'll bring that. But, you know, I think it showed yesterday their resilience is a bit, it ain't there. So I expect to, take care of them. And then let's hope, like, I don't know the extra time finals format, but let's hope they go and Hamilton, those two, bash each other up. You know, a few key All Black injuries, but, you know, just a few grand final injuries. And then I want the Crusaders. If we get through, I want the Crusaders. I'm so desperate to beat them. And I think the Chiefs are probably a better team. But like I said, I'm keeping a lid on it. I'm not, you know, I'm into it, but I just, you know, you've been here before. I just don't want to believe just yet.
1: Good on you. But I feel the same way. I want to believe. And I look at this team and I think, man, they're one of the best Hurricanes teams I've seen. And they should account comfortably for the Blues, given that they've leaked so many points in the last little while. But yeah, until it's done, not going to celebrate. Good to chat to you, mate. We'll work out this finals format. Don't worry. We will work it out. Just on the Blues, you think about when they won it in 2024 under Vern Cotter, and it was built on a solid defensive strategy. In the final few games of that season, the final regular season game, they beat the Chiefs 31-17. They beat the Drua in the quarters 36-5. In the semi-final, they conceded 20 points against the Brumbies, 34-20. And in the final, they beat the Chiefs 41-10. So what's that? 35, 45, 52 points in the last four games of the season. They conceded 52 last night, didn't they? So they conceded as many points in one game last night than they did in the last four games of their Super Rugby winning season two seasons ago. Same coach. I just don't get it. 29-1. Keep your calls coming. 0800 80 10 80 9292 for your text. We're back in a sec on Weekend Sport.
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7: News Talk ZB and Weekend Sport. Vicky says, Jason, how the hell have the Blues made the semis? They've been absolutely shocking and don't deserve to be there. Last night I was cheering for the Reds, by the way, not because I don't like the Chiefs, because I do, but simply because I thought the Reds played with more guts and flair than the Blues have shown all season. God forbid they fluke one and win next week. Good passion, Vicky. I mean, they're not going to be favourites to beat the Hurricanes. You know, they come in with a terrible, sense of momentum, or whatever the opposite of momentum is. They don't have it. But then, like I say, this format allows them to now be 80 minutes away from the final, if they find a way to beat the Hurricanes. It doesn't seem the most likely outcome, but it is a possible outcome. Thanks, Vicky. Hi, Carlton.
8: Hello. Can I quickly just say these grounds need to have more entertainment for, like, the fans. Like, I went to the Crusaders game last night and they put on this Michael Jackson special, which was fantastic. Just something they should look into doing more, you know, more interest for the fans as well. Is it a rugby?
7: What was the Michael? So was it a Michael Jackson impersonator or something?
8: No. It was like some sort of celebration for him. Okay. Like, there's like dancing going on and yeah.
7: Okay.
8: I was just wondering with the HIA stuff, how Wallace TV got hit, but Leicester Fighter, who got hit the same way, but never went off for an HIA.
7: Yeah, I've had that sort of. I mean, the Wallace Atiti one was very grim, wasn't it? I mean, he didn't go off an HIA, he was basically carried off because he was in such bad shape. I can only imagine, Carlton, that the Leicester one was because they have the mouth guard activates, right? The smart mouth guard activates, and clearly it didn't activate. But you're right. I mean, you look at it back and you think, well, he's taken a knock to the head. He should go off at least for the HIA check. There does still seem to be a little bit of inconsistency about this.
8: Yeah. And how good has David Havili been playing? I'm not sure if he's on the fringes of being picked for the All Blacks, but this is the best season I've seen him play for a while now.
7: He's definitely on the fringes. Yeah, definitely. I mean, you look at the best midfield backs going around. Quintipiah, Jordy Barrett. I think David Havili's the next one. I think they're the best three midfield backs, those three. Billy Proctor's probably in that conversation. Maybe Timothy Tavatavanawai, although, of course, the Highlanders aren't in anymore, so that might not help his case. But I think David Havili is having a terrific season and a really good end to it, which is when it's most important, really, isn't it?
8: Yeah, that's the time of year.

0: they come to party, you know. To throw a Michael Jackson reference in there, looks like we'll be moonwalking our way for a semi-final.
1: Go on, Carlton. Go on. It'll be a thriller. It'll be a thriller. Yeah. Now, you got to beat it. too many Michael Jackson songs in there. Good to chat to you, mate. Thanks indeed. Mark, you don't have G'day, Mark. Look, you're very good under that roof. I'll give you that. But you've got to go to Hamilton and try and beat the Chiefs. How you going to do that?
2: Yeah, I know. Yeah. I reckon we'll do it. I would have the, all of our Crusader back line in the All Black, you know, line up. So that's be good. And I'm looking forward to the game on Friday night. What he said, David Arfield, he's playing fantastically as Crusader captain. And our front row forwards and, you know, just they're going like a machine. And one thing, I'd like to see an upset, the Crusaders to win on Friday night, of course. And you said the Blues haven't won in a month, so they might win on Saturday. And look at the final down here. How does that sound?
1: Well, it sounds good for you, Mark. It sounds good for you. If that combination of circumstances happen, you're dead right. If the Crusaders beat the Chiefs and the Blues beat the Hurricanes, then, yeah, you've got a grand final down at your new flash house. Look, as you know, I hope it doesn't happen. But it's one possibility. Well, think about I think it was 2023, was it, when the Crusaders went to Hamilton and won the Super Rugby final against the Chiefs?
2: Mm, yeah. So the Crusaders are the Chiefs' bogey team, you know. So, yeah, well, I wonder if, do you know how the Chiefs were scared to bring their cowbells down? I reckon we might bring the horses up to Hamilton. How does that sound?
1: I don't think they were scared, Mark. I think your man Colin Mansbridge banned them. I don't think they were scared to bring them. I think they wanted to. They just weren't allowed in. Good on you, mate. Always good chatting to you. Thanks indeed. heaps of texts coming through. I'll try to get to those in a sec, but I want to get inside the Chiefs camp because one of the stars of their game last night was Isaac Hutchinson, this young fullback. He's got a really interesting story. He had a horrendous knee injury last year, played a bit of New Zealand under-20s when Jono Gibbs was coaching that team or part of the coaching setup. And even though he had this terrible knee injury, they still wanted to sign him at the Chiefs this year, did, and he's rehabbed from that injury and here he is now starring for this team. Got a try last night. Seems like a good kid. Isaac Hutchinson. We'll have a chat to him when we come back here on Weekend Sport.
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1: Yes, it is indeed. 17-1. The Chiefs through to yet another Super Rugby Pacific semi-final, convincing 46-24 win over the Reds in Hamilton last night. They will host the Crusaders back in Hamilton Friday night, a repeat of last year's final, albeit in Hamilton this time, not in Christchurch. Among those contributing to another strong performance from the Chiefs, young fullback Isaac Hutchinson, who scored the game's final try, his first in Super Rugby.
2: Big swinging pass to Hutchinson to his left. Hutchinson runs at Wilson. He's got Hutchinson gone through. He's gone right through. Hutchinson under the post. Oh, gracious me. 44-24. Hutchinson has skinned him from 40 metres.
1: Yeah, it was a good try from Isaac Hutchinson. Converted 46-24. Isaac, congratulations on the win and your try. Another home semi coming for the Chiefs. How do you reflect on the game last night, having given it the overnight test?
3: Thanks for having me, mate. I think I could be proud of the boys. I think it was a hard fought battle. I mean, those Reds they didn't make it very easy for us. So it was a full 80 that we had to work through. But Fords gave us some really good go forward ball, which made the backs job a wee bit easier.
1: Yeah, certainly a tense game. I mean, finals rugby obviously can be that way. But you seemed to stay patient and gradually wear them down. Was that always the feeling going in, that it would be a bit of an arm wrestle, particularly to start with?
3: Oh, yeah, 100%. We knew Reds were going to come out firing. So it's about weathering the storm, especially in finals footy. I mean, there's so much passion to it. So you got to expect that.
1: Damien McKenzie, just want to ask about him. Another big game, huge influence. What's it like playing alongside someone with his sort of experience, his sort of creativity, a player like that?
3: Oh, mate, it's pretty awesome. I mean, it gives you a bit of confidence to have a go. Just his skill set, he can make something out of nothing. So it's pretty cool. You just got to stick pretty close to him, and you end up getting an opportunity here or there.
1: Well, he flung that big pass to you right at the end. You receive it. I mean, you've still got a bit of work to do to get to the try line. What sort of pictures are you seeing in your head as you set sail?
3: Oh, to be honest, I saw a bit of a full line, but just I backed myself and went off the left foot and surprised to find myself in a bit of space, really. So I just, had a go at it.
1: How nice was that to score your first try? Because you had one chalked off in Christchurch on your debut, from memory.
3: Yeah. I had a couple just allowed, so I was due for one coming up. So yeah, getting that bit of open space, I was over the moon. You could probably see it on my face as I was scoring it. I was stoked.
1: Yeah, I've watched the super slow mo just before I've chatted to you. Yeah, you seem to love it, mate. But that's great. It must be quite a cool moment for you.
3: Oh yeah, mate. It's special. It'll be one to remember for a long time. It's been just good to get out there, and then, getting that try, that was just the icing on the cake, really.
1: Doubly so for you too, Isaac, because you've come back from a very, very serious knee injury. Can you tell us about that, how you did it, and what the recovery and rehab has been like for you?
3: Yeah, so it was about this time last year, actually. I was playing a game of club footy and went to kick a ball on the ground, and fullback came across and sort of went for the ball at the same time as I kicked it, and pretty much just went into the side of my knee. I felt it pop pretty much right there, and then I knew I was in a bit of trouble. So shot over to the hospital, got some scans, and then got an MRI the next week. And as expected, they said that I'd done a bit of damage. So they told me my ACL and my MCL and both the meniscus and my right knee were torn, and one of the meniscus was pretty much torn off the bone. So I was a little bit worried. They said that it was looking more like about 9 to 12 months, but more likely 12 months. So sat down with physios and just said, right, what do we, let's get a clear plan here of what we want to get out of this. And first things first, let's get some mobility back, and just built from there, really. And ended up coming back, around that sort of 9.5, 10 month mark, which I was really surprised. I think a few of the physios were surprised that I came back that early, but that's just a testament to the work that they've got me doing as well. So yeah, definitely back a lot earlier than expected, but no, I'm so glad to be back.
1: Yeah, well, a testament to you too as well, because I don't know, what's it like when you hear that news? They say, okay, at the very best, it's going to be 9 months. I mean, how hard is that for a young player?
3: Oh yeah,

0: I mean, it's never great to hear. I had a suspicion anyway. I mean, the way my leg was feeling and even how it was looking afterwards, I knew it wasn't going to be good. So hearing that was definitely confirmation. But yeah, it's that sort of month afterwards was definitely dealing with just, right, I mean, now that I'm not playing rugby, what can I do to focus or put my focus on outside of that? So I really tried to dive a bit more into some more analysis stuff and better myself outside of the game of rugby, because I mean it's only a short career, so it actually was a good wake up call to just take a look outside for a bit and see what interests me.
1: Amazing attitude, man. Amazing attitude. And obviously, I think you'd worked with Jono Gibbs and Marty Burke in the under-20s, hadn't you? So even though the injury had occurred, they were still keen to get you to the Chiefs. How did that all come about?
0: Yeah, definitely. So I've been in talks with them for a little bit leading up to it, just outside, after the Canterbury season. And there was potentially an opportunity to come up when Shooter was heading over to Japan, and then obviously he got the short-term release, so that didn't work out. But I was still really keen for the opportunity, so I said, hey, if you're still free, 26, 27, I'd love to jump on board, and they were still keen to have me. So, yeah, signed the paperwork and got to it.
1: And here we are. And, I mean, I think you came through St. Bede's, didn't you, in Christchurch, and played provincial rugby for Canterbury. So it's kind of full circle. Your Chiefs debut in Christchurch over Super Round. So how special was that?
0: Yeah, mate, that was really special. I was talking to the medical staff back in November when I got up here, and I circled the date for Super Round, and I was like, this is when I want it to happen. Like, what do I have to do to get me to this point? And yeah, we got through all the processes. The weeks leading up to it, I didn't really hear much from the coaches. I was a little bit nervous. And then, they named that team and starting 15. And, that was real special. That phone call back home was very emotional, very exciting. I think, I couldn't have worked out any better, really.
1: How good. I just want to ask you about Wallace Atiti. We've seen some news this morning, got an update that he's okay. He's been checked out in hospital after his injury last night, given the all clear to go home, undergoing concussion protocols. But when he goes down like that, what's it like seeing a teammate go down like that and in obvious, obvious distress like he was last night?
0: Oh, yeah, mate, it's really hard to see. It's really gutting. I mean, you don't wish that on anyone, and that's the reality of the sport that we play. Is it's a contact sport, and you really hate to see it. Like, you don't want to see one of your teammates go down, especially in the way that Wally did. But the amazing thing is he's out of hospital now. He's positive. He's smiling back to his usual self. So that's, I think, puts things into perspective, and it's just a game, and overall health is what comes first. So we're just glad to have him back to normal Wally now.
1: Yep, absolutely. That's great to hear. So finals footy, I mean, the Chiefs, are used to this time of the year, of course. I know you haven't been here, but they have the last three, four, five, I don't know how many seasons, but the last three grand finals anyway. Do you talk openly internally about winning Super Rugby, or do you just focus on process?
0: Yeah, I think we're relatively process focused. It's just we focus on just the week coming up and that's it, because I mean there's no guarantee of a final until you win that game before. So all our focus is on that semi final, and then once we get that job done, then we focus on the week after that, really.
1: And as far as the squad's concerned, I mean, you look at the outside backs and the ones that were named in the squad to start with, I mean, it's a stacked outside backs, Narawa, Nana Saturo, yourself, Tomoifalau, Carter, Coombs, Fabling. But, you're getting games through opportunities and stuff. So how important is it that everybody is able to jump in there and just do the job that's required of them when the situation arises?
0: Oh, yeah, it's massive, really. I think we really pride ourselves on next man up mentality. So every single one of our outside backs, we're ready if the call comes. So got massive confidence in every single one of our players to step up when need be. So yeah, that brings a lot of confidence to the coaches and our teammates as well.
1: Just to finish, mate, Crusaders home semi-final this coming Friday night. Man, I'm looking forward to it. How much are you looking forward to the week?
0: Oh, mate, I'm looking forward to it. It's what you dream for, something like this. So no, I'm excited, mate.
1: Congrats on the win last night and your first try. May it be the first of many. Thanks for joining us on the show this afternoon, Isaac. Really appreciate it.
0: Awesome. Thanks for having me, mate. Appreciate you.
1: No, appreciate you taking the call, Isaac. Thanks indeed. Isaac Hutchinson, Chiefs fullback, try scorer last night.

0: There's a lot of chat around about this young man. Just 22 years of age. Had to get past that injury, as he outlined there, over the last year or so. But, yeah, since he's come into that Chiefs side, there's just a bit about him. Good turn of speed, good game awareness. I think we might be hearing a bit more of that name, Isaac Hutchinson. 7-1, News Talk ZB.
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0: 4-1, just on Wallace Atiti, after the worrying scenes last night of him with the head knock and then being in major distress when he was on the ground. The Chiefs have sent out a message this morning saying that he's at home and feeling good. He wants to thank everyone for their love and support. Scans at Waikato Hospital did not reveal any issues. Wallace will be assessed and cared for through the concussion protocol. So that means he'll definitely not be available for the semi-final on Friday night. I guess if the Chiefs were to progress to the grand final, then there would be another decision to be made. Thanks for all your calls on the rugby. We'll flick across to the All Whites after 1 o'clock.
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7: 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Mike Hosking, Marcus Lush, Pete Wolfcamp, Heather Duplessy-Allen. 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
8: It's 1 o'clock. I'm Sandy Hodge. US authorities say multiple people have been shot near a festival in Ohio. Police say officers discovered multiple shooting victims near the Old West End Festival in Toledo. They are actively searching for the suspect or suspects involved. The victims have been transported to nearby hospitals for treatment. Differing opinions on the success of large-scale Ukrainian drone attack on St. Petersburg. Residents of Russia's second-largest city have been told not to leave their homes. The city is hosting the final day of the country's annual economic forum. Ukraine's president says his forces have hit Russia's arsenals and a naval base. The BBC's Vitaly Shevchenko says the opposing side tell a different story.
9: The Russian authorities say that they have intercepted 844 Ukrainian drones just in the area outside of St. Petersburg.
8: A view it's been a successful trip for the Prime Minister across the Tasman. Christopher Luxon returned from Queensland last night after meeting with his counterpart Anthony Albanese with a group of New Zealand businesses. Luxon has been making the pitch for New Zealand to be involved in building infrastructure for the 2032 Brisbane Olympics. New Zealand Herald deputy editor Adam Pearce says improving economic ties was a big focus. He says Anthony Albanese called it among the most effective business meetings that he'd had as a prime minister. Police want to urgently hear from anyone in or around a Hawke's Bay park on Friday afternoon following an assault. Detective Inspector James Keane says a 12-year-old was approached by a stranger at the BMX park adjacent to Guthrie Park in Havelock North at about 3:10 p.m. He believes the suspect was driving a grey Nissan Navara Ute with roof racks but no canopy. Anyone who may have witnessed anything in the area was in the car park between 2 p.m. and 3:30 p.m. Friday or has footage of a vehicle with a similar description is asked to contact police. Increased pay is not on the cards as the government moves ahead with more responsibility for paramedics. Tweaks to the Medicines Act will mean paramedics can prescribe medication for common ailments such as asthma inhalers and diabetes medication. Training programs will be established for them to gain the necessary qualifications. Health Minister Simeon Brown told Francesca Rudkin paramedic

0: pay will continue to be negotiated by Health New Zealand and ambulance providers.
1: This proposal has come about through the Paramedic Council, but also has been advocated for by St John's and the Wellington Free as a way that they can enable their staff to deliver more care in the community.
0: Canterbury University is helping students think more critically about artificial intelligence. Researchers have developed an AI literacy framework to shift the focus from simply using AI to understanding when and how it should be used. Professor Catherine McCullum says it's to help learners and educators make more informed decisions. She says people can't bury their heads in the sand when it comes to technology and education.
2: It's all about immersing them in this space. You just talk about technology, but they're not in that space. They don't know how to use it appropriately.
3: In News Talk ZB Sport, the All Whites are talking up the positives from a 1-0 loss to England in their final warm-up match before North America's FIFA World Cup. A goal from star striker Harry Kane on the cusp of half-time was the only goal, with the All Whites coach Darren Bazley urging his players to take the limited opportunities they'll receive on the biggest stage.
4: It's given us enough to go against a very, very good team with very good players. We can be compact and we can be difficult to break down, and we've got enough good players to keep our possession and get into good areas, and then we need players to have that moment.
3: The All Whites' opening match is against Iran on Tuesday week. Alex Palou has become the first IndyCar driver in 15 years to earn four straight poles. The reigning champions topped the timesheets in Missouri, but can't believe how.
5: Like, we were shooting for always pole, but I think in my head was more like, if it's great, we can be like top five. And if it's not, it could be like 12, which I think it happened last year or something. So, yeah, incredible.
3: Scott McLaughlin's qualified fifth, Marcus Armstrong sixth, and Scott Dixon is seventh. While over at NASCAR, Shane Van Gisbergen could only qualify in 30th spot for tomorrow's 200-lapper in Michigan. Kiwi motocross rider Cole Davies has finished 11th at the Hangtown Motocross Classic in California and is in fourth place in overall standings after two rounds. The 18-year-old stoked he'll compete just 15 minutes from his childhood front door later this year when the AusX Supercross Championships held at North Harbour Stadium. Davies is hoping to inspire Kiwi kids with his full throttle efforts practically in his backyard.
6: Very local. I'll be staying at home, you know, I'll be staying in my own bed. So it's probably only 15 minutes away. So it'll be cool.
3: 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I'm Dean McLaughlin. 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
8: Prime Minister Christopher Luxon, Andrew Bailey, was it a sackable offence?
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12: Met Service forecast for Tāmaki Makaurau. It's partly cloudy with isolated showers, clearing to fine for the rest of the day. Southwesterlies dying out this evening, and we've got an overnight low of 12 degrees. Tomorrow, mainly fine, chance of a shower from the Arvo, southwesterlies, and a high 18 degrees, dropping to a low 13. Over to Tuesday, it's another fine day with strong southwesterlies easing before dawn. A high of 17, dropping to an overnight low of 6 degrees. And Wednesday, much of the same, another fine day.
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14: Hi there, welcome in, welcome back. 107, I'm Jason Pine. Andy McDonald is in charge of the show. We're here until 3. All Whites. Just 9 days away now from their first match at the FIFA World Cup. Their first appearance there for 16 years. They have gone down 1-0 to England in their final warm-up match before the start of the World Cup.
15: Here's the cross. Kane's free! And Harry Kane! Who else?

0: scores and breaks the deadlock.
1: That was the only goal of the game, though. As I say, New Zealand start their World Cup campaign against Iran Tuesday week, June 16, in Los Angeles. Noel Barkley played 20 full internationals for New Zealand in the late 1980s and early 1990s, scoring 5 goals. He's a very keen and incisive observer of the game as well, and joins us now. Noel, after what happened against Haiti during the week, the 4-0 loss, what was your overall assessment as the All Whites only lost 1-0 to a pretty good team in England this morning?
2: Absolutely pleased, Piney. Obviously, after the other day, it was really disappointing. The one thing that we were good at was defending and holding teams out. And, he stood by the players that have been sort of his number one picks, in the last sort of couple of years, and they all stood up today. And when you think about the talent with England, I thought it was an absolute, masterclass in defence and closing down and hanging on. And in the first half, a couple of half chances and corner at the end, who knows? So, yeah, look, so much to be pleased about. When you look at the talent that they brought on at halftime, it's just incredible. Bellingham, Jordan, ridiculous. Elliot Anderson, £100 million players. And we did all right. We stood up. Fantastic.
1: How needed was this after the 4-0 defeat to Haiti on Wednesday?
2: Absolutely crucial. I mean, even when they took the England game, I know you don't turn games like that down, but I did wonder about whether that was the right sort of opposition so close. And certainly after losing to Haiti, you sort of felt like, we could be in for something that might not be pretty. But look, honestly, they were fabulous. It's all about performance rather than results. Although when you have a really, really bad result like we did the other day and didn't play that bad in the first half, it still is the bit that everybody remembers. But that defensive unit that has sort of been good for us over the last sort of, 24 months was very good today. Boxall and Sermon, really good. Stamovic, really good. Elijah, a lot better than the other day. Woodsy sort of battled away as much as he could against, players who know him well. So like, very, very good. I think it answered a few questions about who's going to play. I think Crunchy looks like the number one now. That wasn't sure whether it was going to be that way. And obviously Singh wasn't sure whether he was going to be sitting strong enough. He looks like he's the starter as well. So I guess it's sort of the team's starting to pick itself now. Garbutt was a surprise for me to play today from the start. But man, he worked so hard today. His tracking and everything was incredible. So yeah, just about the team, just about picks itself now.
1: Yeah, so just to expand on that, you reckon the 11 or a large number of that 11 that started today will be the starting 11 against Iran in about 9 days?
2: Yeah, I think the only question, I think Thomas comes in the three with midfield and Bell and Stamovic. I think Garbutt starts now. Clearly, that's why he started today. I think the only position that's up for grab is really that sort of left-hand side up front, whether it be Old or Randall. Randall, again, looked sharp when he came in. Came on and as did Old. So I think it's one of those two. I think it's a bit unsure. But yeah, much, much better. Maybe Elijah still stays in there. He did a lot better today than he did the other day. And so I guess there's sort of three for that sort of left-hand side position.
1: New Zealand haven't scored a goal, though, Noel, in each of these or either of these two warm-up matches. How concerning is that they haven't found the back of the net?
2: Oh, absolutely concerning, I think. I think the challenge for New Zealand in the first two games at the World Cup, Iran and Egypt, is they got to make the most of set pieces, corners, free kicks, and so on. Especially against Iran and Egypt, I think we've got a lot of players in that sort of 6'2", 6'4", Boxall, Binden, Sturman, obviously Woodsy. So I think set pieces are going to be crucial for us, whether it be throw-ins or corners or free kicks. That's probably where we're going to score. It's a different level around in Egypt compared to England. And I think we get more of the ball. We can be a bit more progressive with the passing. We've got some players that can come on and make a difference. Randall, Bayless, they all look quite sharp when they came on. And I think that's the bit that's going to get us by if we're going to be able to sort of get some points.
1: So that's it as far as competitive matches are concerned now before the World Cup, 9 days until Iran. What do you think the main focus will be for Darren Baisley and his coaching staff and the playing group as they prepare for that first game?
2: They've been together now so long now, so they're sort of really, they've got a tight group, tight bond. I think they're about getting used to the heat and the hydration and the sort of things that are

0: a bit of a challenge with this World Cup in terms of the temperature. But I think they train hard, they look after each other, make sure Thomas is wrapped in wool, no injuries, and just keep, enjoy the moment. I mean, this is a special moment for a footballer's life. You know, you probably get one shot at it. Some of these boys have had a couple, like Woodsy and Tommy Smith. But yeah, and enjoy the build-up. You know, it's going to be fantastic. The atmosphere, I mean, the World Cup will take over. I mean, there's been so much negativity written about it. I think when it happens, it just takes over all the time. You've been there yourself. You know what it's like. The country, wherever you are, just sort of embraces it. And, you know, that New Zealand-Iran game, that'll be probably the most watched football game New Zealand have ever played in, because the whole world will be watching to see what happens that day. And hopefully it's a big day for us, and we do ourselves proud.
1: Indeed. Well, I know that you're shortly heading off to be there up close watching New Zealand play. How confident, Noel, do you feel, you know, that you'll witness a little bit of history over there?
0: I wouldn't say I'm 100% confident, because, you know, the scoring goals has always been the issue. But I still think that this is the best team that we've had. We do have good attacking players, you know, with people who come off good seasons, like Jesse Woodsy, obviously scored goals early in the season. I still think we can get a goal or two. And I think against the first two teams, obviously Iran, Egypt, we've got enough attacking now to be able to sort of win games, whether it be 1-0 or whatever. So yeah, look, I'm positive. I mean, a couple of draws is probably going to get you out of the group, but I think one win would be good. That would definitely make sure. So yeah, look, you just never know. We had history in 2010 in South Africa, as you know, and we've all got a bit of a dream, let's hope that it sort of comes true.
1: Absolutely. How do you reckon England will go?
0: Well, look, my son was in a pub in London, and he was texting me, and the England fans were booing, and you know, so that's typically what's going to happen for them. You know, they just expected to smash everybody, and they were starting to, there was a bit of trouble in the pub and stuff like that. So that's just, you know, the way it goes with them. They've got fantastic players, but when you put them all together, sometimes it just doesn't seem to add up. I mean, they had two teams out today, and I still really don't quite know who they're going to pick. And I'm not sure they know who they're going to pick. So, yeah, look, it's going to be tough for them, because the expectations are just off the scale.
1: Yeah, indeed. Noel, thanks so much for joining us. Safe travels over to the World Cup. Maybe get the chance to catch up once you're over there. But let's hope that you and the travelling band of All Whites fans get a bit of history to enjoy. Thanks for taking the time today, though.
0: Pleasure, Penny.
1: Thank you, mate. That is Noel Buckley, former All White football observer of some note, as you could hear there. If you watched the game this morning, be keen to hear your thoughts, football fans. There's a school of thought, and there's a couple of texts come through. Say, what, we're happy with a 1-0 defeat, are we? I think off the back of the 4-0 defeat to Haiti, I think 1-0 against the fourth best team in the world, we're 85th, just for context, to lose just 1-0 to England. And yes, they rolled the subs. They had a completely different 11 in the second half than in the first half. You're allowed to do that in international friendlies if both teams agree. You can roll 11 subs if you want to. And Thomas Tuchel, who is the England head coach, said, yep, we'll do that. So the team that started the game, they all went off at halftime, and they brought a whole new team on. Everyone got a run. But it's still England. These are still, you know, top professionals out of the Premier League and a couple of other leagues around the world. So for New Zealand to have conceded just the one goal, and that was right near the end of the first half, where, not that it matters when you concede, but they had defended really well in the first half, and then right into sort of added time at the end of the first half when halftime was approaching, they let the goal in. So other than that, they, you know, there was a, obviously England had a lot more opportunities, but I think, as Noel said in that chat, the thing that we have always been good at, defensive work, defending, being hard to break down, was not evident against Haiti the other day. They were very, very brittle defensively. And a big part of that, I think, was that they themselves that day, New Zealand, made a lot of changes at half time. In the first half, New Zealand against Haiti were actually pretty good. I thought they were the better team in the first half, even though they were 1-0 down, they were the better team. And then at halftime, six changes, and so the fluidity and the cohesion completely went out. Haiti took advantage, scored a couple of goals and then one late on, and all of a sudden it's 4-0.

0: well. So that's a punch in the nose for New Zealand, a reality check, a brutal one. And so they picked themselves up today against, as I say, a team that is number four in the world, one of the half a dozen teams that can probably win the World Cup. And even in a friendly situation, I think losing by a goal ain't too bad. The big work on for this team is goal scoring. They got to find a way to score some goals, or at least create some openings to score goals. There were a couple of half chances, I think you'd probably call them at best, this morning. Again, it was against a very good team. But against Iran, Egypt, and then Belgium, these opportunities are not going to come along very often. They're probably going to get, let's say, three or four chances in a game. They have to be clinical enough to take those chances when they arrive. It's, you know, this isn't rocket science. You need to score goals to win. Yes, you need to defend well to keep a clean sheet, but I don't think you can get out of the group just by parking a big bus. You have to find a way to score some goals. We've got goal scorers, the likes of Chris Wood, Jesse Randall, Costa Barbarousis, Sarpreet Singh, and others. Jason, stop making excuses, says this text. A loss is a loss. Not acceptable. Whether it's against the best or the worst. Ain't too bad is not good enough. Goodness me, that's a bit harsh. I do think we need to take into account the world rankings here. Would you expect, for example, the 85th best team of best rugby team in New Zealand to beat the All Blacks? It's probably not quite a fair analogy, but I think we do need to, you know, to accept the gap between the England football team and the All Whites. That is like saying that, okay, again, I'll make another comparison here. And there aren't 85 teams that play rugby, but if a team in the 20s or 30s, I don't know, Chile, I'll pick them out of the hat, Chile, were to lose to the All Blacks by, you know, let's say 7 to 10 points, I think they'd be pretty pleased with that, don't you? I think they would. 0800 80 10 80 is our number. What did you think of it, Tim? You would have had a foot in both camps.
1: Definitely, yeah. Morning, afternoon, Piney. Turgid, average. Maybe my expectation a bit too high, but I do actually empathise and sympathise with the players for the heat. That would have been very, very tough doing that. I know England did a complete squad change, but Darren Beasley didn't. But very tough doing 90 minutes in that heat. That would be a big challenge. Even though they're athletic and they're fit, that's hard. Even you might struggle with that, Piney, I reckon.
0: No, I struggle in ideal conditions, Tim. Let alone ones which are a bit problematic. What are you? Noel mentioned it there. His son was in a pub in London watching. I've read a lot of stuff online, and I mean, England football fans are never happy, really. But no. What are your? I think we spoke about this a couple of weeks ago. What are your realistic expectations for how this tournament will go for England?
1: They'll get out the group. That's my realistic.
0: It's a good start.
1: It's a good start. I don't know why they're number four in the world, but, and the expectation. England fans do go a bit mad. They would a sole England fan watching the game would have a fight in a cardboard box. It's just they're not balanced after a while, and it's the hydration of the alcohol that adds to that. But there is high expectation of them. They have got lots of superstars, but they don't necessarily gel as that team. And you could tell from the second half, there was Jude Bellingham. His skill is just phenomenal, but he just couldn't get those shots away that were on target. And we had lots of off-target shots. Mr. Kane, Harry Kane, you've done it again. He delivered with a very clever header. But apart from that, I was very impressed with the All-White defence. Did very well, very well. So I don't know how far England will go, though. I don't actually know how far we'll go.
0: I kind of want you to do well, but you're right about being fourth in the world. You look at the teams that are just below you. I mean, Portugal, Brazil, the Netherlands, Belgium, Germany, all below England at the moment. I know the rankings are based on results and all sorts of things, and England do very well in qualifying for these tournaments, don't they? I guess it just remains to be seen how they actually go once it gets underway. They must have another warm-up match, do they, before they play their first game? I'm not sure whether you know or not.
1: Yeah,
0: but,
1: there is Wednesday. I don't know. It is Wednesday. I don't know. But you were talking earlier about the disparity or the

0: between England and All Whites. I know it's only numbers, but probably similar to maybe Auckland FC playing the Tarawa Grizzlies or the Mighty Silver Foxes. There's just that difference. You just never know. You just never
1: a
0: know.
1: A golf and class then. An absolute chasm, in other words.
0: Okay.
1: An absolute chasm.
0: Yeah. And another thing, you know, the Tim Payne media attention. There's a few comparisons between Tim Payne and myself / Silver Foxes because both called Tim, both defence, both right back, both athletes, even though mine is slightly less than his. And, you know, he got all that social media attention. Well, amongst the Silver Foxes, we've got a lad called Nick, and he does a stupid thing called Nick's Mix, and it's on YouTube. Like and subscribe. And Tim Payne's probably got about 5 million, and I'd say Nick has probably got about 5 followers. So it's just a few comparisons, but he always wants me to say, get a mention on Pioneer Show for the Silver Foxes, but Nick, no thanks. No, you're not Tim Payne. But I hope it's coming home, Piney. I really do, and I'll keep ringing and annoying you, and I really do hope it's coming home, and I'll get more and more enthusiastic and fervent if we the deeper we go. But I don't want to put a round or a game onto it because my heart's in my sleeve, unfortunately. I hope we do well, but
1: yeah, good on you, Tim. Well, hey, look, mate. I see. Yeah, England play Costa Rica Thursday morning our time, and then first game against Croatia the following Thursday. You'll know this. Croatia, Ghana, Panama in your group. You should be okay there. Beyond that, I guess we wait and see. It's always fun, though, to watch. It's always fun to watch, especially when you're not an Englishman. Good to chat to you, Tim. Thanks for calling in. Jin, hello.
2: No, it's Gwyn.
1: Gwyn. Hi. Sorry, I've got a note here that says, there's a note that says it's pronounced like the drink. That's why I called you Jin. I'm sorry, no. Gwyn. I'm sorry, my
2: good.
1: Friend. I'm sorry.
2: Oh, good. Watched the game this morning. Firstly, I'd say, you know, if you're a diehard England fan, you'd probably be pretty disappointed that they didn't really do much and didn't really put any, you know, testing shots in. But from moving on and moving to an All Whites fan, they did, you know, well. They defended well. But... you know, I think on the attack, as you say, you can't really park the bus and expect to move out of the group. So you've got to be a lot more aggressive. You've got to put the shots in. Now, I think sometimes they were very apprehensive about putting a good cross in. They would get the ball and then, you know, control it and try to beat the man and then put the shot in. But I think sometimes you've got to start peppering the box and, you know, putting some ball up for your taller attackers to...
1: Yeah, set piece. I think set piece time, Gwyn, as Noel mentioned before, I think that's probably a key area for New Zealand where we do have a couple of big bodies, the likes of Chris Wood, Michael Boxall, Finn Sermon, some others as well. Yep. I think at set piece time, if we can get that delivery right and an open play too from wide areas, then I think those are the most likely avenues for goal-scoring opportunities for us.
2: Yeah, and I think they also need a little bit crisper on the one-touch. They just seem to be a little bit slow, almost like a half-second or one-second delayed, putting that next pass on. And, you know, and then they need to get the ball and feed it to the guy to move forward and then, you know, look for the next phase to play it through.
1: Good analysis, Gwyn. Good analysis. I promise when you call again, I will not mispronounce your name. Good to chat to you, mate. Hope we can chat throughout the tournament. 0800 80 1080. A good result, says this text, even if England would have just been playing around with their tactics and trying to sort themselves out. We will always be 84th in the world with that attitude. We need to completely change our mindset. Look, these players, can I tell you, that was another text. Can I tell you, these players don't play like they are 84th in the world. I just think we need to have a degree of realism about this. Anybody who says, well, we should go out and try and beat anybody, that's what they do. They don't go out there saying, oh, hey, well, a 1-0 loss is a good result. That's not them saying that. That's me saying that. I think 1-0 against England is not a bad result. I'd look at the performance and say it was a much better performance than the other day. We've talked about a couple of areas where things may need to improve. The obvious one, goal scoring. But to suggest that the team act

0: and conducts themselves like an 84th ranked side is wrong. I didn't mean to make that assertion if, in fact, it came across that way. This team believes they belong on the same pitch as anyone. When they go out and play Belgium, who are currently inside the top 10 in their third game, they're not going to go out there with anything other than an absolute desire to win the game. But I think we need to be, as fans, realistic about this. Just as fans of a lower-ranked rugby team are realistic when they play the All Blacks. 1:28, going to take a break. Back with more of your calls on the All Whites after this. 0800 80 1080 is our number. 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
0: And News Talk ZB and Weekend Sport, talking All Whites, talking World Cup. Kevin, g'day, mate.
12: Good afternoon. How are you?
0: I'm good, thank you, Kevin.
12: Yeah, I was watching both the. I had both games on today, and of course the main one was the Socceroos game. And I had the All Whites game in picture in picture.
0: So you're watching the Socceroos and the All Whites. What are your hopes for the Socceroos at the World Cup?
12: I sound a bit cocky as a bit of a Socceroos supporter. I think we might do a little bit better, but given the Socceroos' first game is against Turkey at this time Sunday week. Or this time next Sunday?
0: Yep.
12: And then the big game against the co-hosts in Seattle.
0: Yeah, so yeah, Turkey, the United States and Paraguay. It seems like it seems like a group that you could get out of, but equally it seems like a group that you might not get out of, if you get my drift.
12: And of course, to prove a point to the Fox Sports US broadcast, because apparently they were quite arrogant to saying the Socceroos might not get out. Maybe it's a chance we'll use that US game to zip them up.
0: I wish you all the best, Kevin. I do. I mean, I'll be watching the Socceroos with great interest. Obviously, there's a few A-League players in there who have enjoyed watching play against the Phoenix and Auckland FC. I think that's a very interesting group. And you mentioned about the Fox Sports team in the United States, who were quite disparaging of Australia.

0: I think they viewed it, a lot of them, as a gimme 3 points when they were drawn in the same group, just as I'm sure Belgium, Iran and Egypt think that the New Zealanders are gimme 3 points for them. Maybe that'll play into our favour, ours and yours. Good to chat to you, Kevin. Thanks indeed. Derek, what did you make of it all? What were your main takeaways, if you like, from this morning?
1: Well, I watched that Australia game against Switzerland. I thought Australia passed the ball really well. I thought they looked fit. They looked organised. They had a bit of pace up front. Well worth the 1-1 draw against a very, very good opposition. I don't know what the Yanks are talking about. Actually, I heard a guy saying the other day that already planning for the quarterfinals, the Americans.
0: Yeah, I saw that as well. Yeah.
1: I mean, okay, it's great to have confidence, you know, and yeah, I hope they do okay. But I watched our game this morning, and I thought the stadium was ridiculous. I don't know who plays with that stadium, but it's certainly not a football stadium. And the pitch was, I heard Thomas Tuchel talking about the pitch a couple of days ago, saying they're a bit worried about it. And sure enough, it looked like it had just been laid, and it was bumpy. It was ridiculous. I saw like a couple of England players getting upset, were trying to shoot from distance, which was good for us, I suppose. That's what we did back in 2010. We made them have to test Paston from distance, and they, you know, if they could beat them from 20 metres, well, so be it. They can score a good goal. But the ball bubbled around a fair bit. But as far as New Zealand goes, I thought that I thought Tim Payne had a real good game. I thought he was full of running. I'm glad they took him off after about an hour, I think. It looked like he was getting a bit gassed, but he looked fit. He looked like he's over his injury. He looked good. Dikache, I was worried about him. He looks like he's okay. I think that'll be the back four, along with Joe Bell and that deep-lying role. I think they'll start those guys against Iran. I'd like to see Paulson in goal, because I think he can make saves that no one else can make. I thought Garvett looked energetic. I mean, he's a bit unlucky not to score. Had Pickford moving across to his left there for a while in the first half. I thought Matthew Garvett was good. I thought Stankovic, I think he's the key. I think he's going to have to play well. I think he's going to have to get off the ball. I think he's going to have to drop and get on the ball. He looked a bit leg weary toward the end of the game. I thought Old came on. He looked okay. Like, I think Jesse Randall will start on the left-hand side because what we've seen from Auckland. I mean, that might be a biased Auckland FC comment for me to make, but I'd like to see him and start on that left side. I mean, he looked okay against Haiti in the first half. I thought he had a couple of good shots. But I've got high hopes. I think going in against Iran, I know Iran is a very good team. I understand that. We all know about Mo Salah in Egypt, and we all know what Belgium could do. You know, it's going to be a tough group. There's no doubt about that. But I think if they can be solid at the back, which they did look solid today, they can mark up. But make no mistake about it, all the players that we know and the players I've just mentioned are going to have to play 25% better than they've ever played in their entire lives. And they're all going to have to play like that collectively. And Beasley's going to have to come up with a game plan, just like Ricky Herbert did in 2010. They're all going to have to, they'll have to buy into it. I think they'll do okay. But look, it's going to be incredibly tough. There's no doubt about that. But every 4 years, this comes around, this tournament with New Zealand and Australia. And of course, we're two of the few countries where football's not the national sport. And a lot of people get very upset saying, well, we can beat them in rugby, we beat them in netball, but how come we can't beat them in football? How can we, you know, how can we play above ourselves and play well at all sorts of different sports, even going to the Olympics, but we can't in this tournament? I see a lot of people asking about that. But a lot of it's down to the fact that a lot of these tournaments now, because FIFA are trying to bring in so many countries from so many places around the world, trying to convince everyone that football's a global game, which, you know, most football fans already understand and already know. And they tend to, you know, do things like bring in teams who are going to be tough and they're going to be hard. I mean, they're going to need quality. It's going to be a tricky thing, but I'm looking forward to it, actually. I'm looking forward to it, Jason. I've got high hopes. I'm not downcast. I thought they did it right today. I think they're travelling in the right direction, shall we say. And I think that gives me plenty of hope. I enjoyed the Haitian game the other day, by the way. I just want to mention, I thought their fans, the Haitian fans, were fantastic. I thought Haiti played like it was a World Cup final, and I thought they brought a real intensity. I think Always going to learn a lot more from that game than they were from the England game.
0: Yeah, good on you, Derek. Always good to chat to you, mate. Thanks. Look, I feel the same. After the Haiti game the other day, I was very pessimistic, I must say, because I thought, you know, as I'm sure the players did, going in against a team like that, that was a really good opportunity to start their 2-game preparation for the World Cup on a positive note. We should, and you know, on any given day, we should be beating Haiti as often as they beat us. We're about the same world ranking. To lose 4

0: 4-0 like that was really disappointing. And so, therefore, against that backdrop, I think the performance this morning was a lot better. Tighten themselves up defensively. Just got to find a way to score some goals now. Set piece time will be important. That's it now as far as the warm-up games are concerned for New Zealand. They won't have another warm-up game. They'll have 9 days now to prepare for the first game of the World Cup, June 16, 1 o'clock in the afternoon, New Zealand time. They take on Iran in Los Angeles. 22 away from 2 on Sunday afternoons, we chat to James McConey. No point in changing that tradition. We'll get him on after this on Weekend Sport.
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0: 19 away from 2 on Sunday afternoons, we chat to James McConey. Hello, mate.
13: How's it going, Piney? You right?
0: I'm good, thank you. Very good. Yes, we've been talking about the All Whites. Mixed views on whether this was a good performance or not, whether we should be happy with a 1-0 defeat to England. I'm not sure if you caught the game. How are you feeling about our chances at the upcoming World Cup?
13: I loved it. I'd take that, right? I'd take a 1-0 against England any time. That is a star-studded team. That's a proper contender for the World Cup. And the only goal they scored, they managed to score, was a glancing header from Harry Kane. So I thought that the All Whites are really good and actually, you know, played very well in the second half. When I know England changed out a lot of their squad, but you know, it was good to see the bench actually make an impact. So I like the look of Ben Old and Jesse Randall. I think I've said to you before, I love the left side of attack. I've got a bit of a left foot fetish, if you will. And I think England have actually botched theirs by not selecting Phil Foden and Cole Palmer. So points to New Zealand.
0: Yeah. So now we look forward to the World Cup.

0: games. Obviously, everyone knows about Mo Salah at Egypt. Belgium is an ageing side, but, you know, I don't know how you feel, Pony, but I just think that, you know, they're the top qualifier for a reason, and it doesn't matter that Kevin De Bruyne is in his 30s or same with Lukaku. There's Doku, all these other stars, and a two-metre keeper in Thibaut Courtois, who's world-class.
1: Yeah, I still think they're a good side. You're right, they're sort of they're an ageing side. You're right, the golden generation perhaps is now getting towards its golden years. But, you know, they're still a very good team. Yeah, I think if we go into that final game against Belgium needing to win to go through, we might be in a bit of trouble.
0: Yes, that's the thing. Look, I think I've got us going through, making it through as a third place getter, so a draw against Egypt, I think, is possible. I mean, Mo Salah does attack down that left side, so Lidi Kakachi will be very busy. I think, or the right side for Egypt, I should say, he's an inverted winger. But then, I don't know, I didn't mind what I saw from them. We are playing in Vancouver, so the heat won't be an issue of other places. They've really hooked us up by having two games in the Pacific Northwest at Vancouver. That's crazy. Couldn't have wished for better.
1: All right, well, we'll look forward to seeing how they go. Now, other matters around today, the Super Rugby semis are all set. All four New Zealand teams, or four of the New Zealand teams, are in. No Australian teams for the first time ever. Chiefs Crusaders Friday night. Man, that is going to be a blockbusting semi-final in Hamilton.
0: Yeah, it's huge. And I always thought, well, without Will Jordan, are they as dangerous? And then I was looking at Johnny McNichol. Wow, he's playing such good rugby, evergreen, it's pacey. The whole Crusaders system is set up for their fullback to sort of roam around and snipe. And so, they're a real problem, the Crusaders. Championship pedigree, probably the pressure's off them as well this year. You know, they've had quite a lot going on, including no Scott Barrett, no Will Jordan for most of the season. New stadium, all that sort of stuff. You could, you know, they've had a lot on their plate. So yeah, that's a danger. I think the Hurricanes will be too good for the Blues, and that's just the way it is.
1: Moana Pacifica, we still don't know really whether they're going to continue. I know there are moves afoot to try and save them in some fashion. Must be terrifically hard for Moana Pacifica's players. Not knowing, they're kind of in this state of uncertainty, and it's a long state of uncertainty for guys who basically do this for a living.
0: Yeah, exactly. They're in limbo, but there are two players in particular who I think New Zealand rugby are courting, and that's one is Samisi Tupuataeloa, the number eight who came up from Southland and just pretty much asked to be on the team, and they said, we'll give you a trial, and now look at him. So he's, when I say New Zealand rugby, I think there would be, some of the franchises showing an interest. But in the case of Israel Leota, he's the right winger who scored that incredible try under the roof in Christchurch where he leapt about 3 metres, felt like that. And then he also scored an amazing solo try against the Queensland Reds. I think New Zealand rugby are going to make a big play for him because he's got offers on the table from France, from Japan. He was at the Broncos before he came over to Moana, but he felt like his path was a little bit blocked there. And his dad, I think he played league or rugby with Tana Umanga back in Wellington back in the day. So he's New Zealand qualified, even though he grew up in Queensland. He's born in Wellington. I look out for Israel Leota. I don't think there's an athlete quite as spectacular as him in Super Rugby right now. And there's going to be a massive bun fight for him. And New Zealand rugby might just dangle the black jersey in front of him to get him across the line.
1: All right. Well, remember this conversation in the weeks and months ahead.
0: Yes.
1: when, as usually happens with your predictions, they play out perfectly. They play out to 100% accuracy. This wasn't on our list to talk about today, but can I just ask you about the Blues and what's happened there? The last four games they've lost, they've conceded 194 points. They conceded 52 last night, which was as many in one game as they conceded in their last four games of their championship-winning season just 2 years ago. What on earth has happened at the Blues?
0: Yeah, and their best player is German. You're getting shown up by a bloody German, mate. look, I think they've fallen out of love with whatever's going on with Vern Cotter there. And, you know, Stern Vern, he has his

0: there's methods, but you can see that the squad's not quite functioning, or not the chemistry isn't there, and it's a shame, because I think, you know, part of it, they should still, the overriding factor should be wanting to win, wanting to give a good send off for all those leaving players. But yeah, it's clunking along, and it's a dysfunctional team right now, and it's really weird to see, given how good they were winning the title a couple of years ago. But I mean, some of it seems to be risk averse rugby as well, which I think the Blues are better playing a free flowing style, and you know, using all their attacking weapons, because even their tight forwards can run. So the only shining light for them is that I think Jason Holland looks like he is incredible at attack. He's coming in, and Eli Odenryan, their hooker, looks like the new Dane Coles. I don't really want to classify him as that, but he's going to be something special.
1: Yeah, I think Jason Holland might reinvigorate Beauden Barrett as well. They know each other pretty well, those two. So, I wonder whether that might happen next year. Hey, carry on.
0: Rather than talk about NBA, can I ask you who you're picking to win the World Cup football and who your outsider is? Because I've got a couple, if you want me to go first.
1: Yeah, why don't you go first, and then I'll let me collect my thoughts. You tell me who you think is going to win it and who your outsider is.
0: So I'm going for Spain. I know that's a super boring prediction, but they just control the ball. They're a boa constrictor of a team. They'll suffocate you and hold off the ball in midfield. So many great players. Plus, they've got a striker, Olazabal, now from the Basque country, who's the, you know, they've never had a proper number nine, even through this great era they've had of recent times. So he's come in and sticking the ball in the old onion bag. And Lamine Yamal, I mean, he's just gone from strength to strength since getting his braces off. Is he 18 now, Piney?
1: Maybe. I think he might have just turned 18, yes.
0: Yeah. So I'm picking them as my big dog to win it. And my outsider is Mexico. So same language. They're going to play a few games. If they get it right, they'll be in Mexico City in the Azteca. One of their players said the only way to beat them there, if you do win, you'll end up dead, or you'll something like that. So this is the way they feel. It's a fortress for them, and I think they've got good strikers. Two Jimenez, Raul Jimenez and Santiago Jimenez, two tall strikers who can. One's in Italy, and obviously Raul is at Fulham and has played at Wolves. So I think they've got a good all round team. Yourself, Piney?
1: Okay, good. So Spain and Mexico. Well, I'm going to go, for the cliche one at the top, I'm going to go France, right, just because I've just got some absolutely terrific players.
0: Yes.
1: And that's, I don't think much more needs to be said about that. The more interesting one, I think, is the outsider. I'm going to go for Ecuador, who they're in a group with Germany and the Ivory Coast. So it's not the easiest group, but I just did note that in March, in a couple of friendlies, they drew 1-1 with the Netherlands, and they also drew 1-1 with Morocco, who went, I think, quite deep at the last World Cup, and last time I checked, were in the world's top 10. So Ecuador's my dark horse. How does that sound?
0: Well, actually, come to think of it, Piney, Ecuador could be a banana skin team for a lot of the World Cup hopefuls, right? Am I right?
1: I knew you were going to go somewhere like that.
0: No, they have got. You want to end it there? You want to end it there? We've moved to. But cut me off, Piney. Come on. End it.
1: Well, I don't want to, but under your instruction, I will. Always good chatting to you, mate, on a Sunday and any time. Good to see you during the week as well. James McConie, part of our Sundays. Crowd Goes Wild, Alternative Commentary Collective, and across your social media. 7:30 to 2, Newstalk ZB.
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8: Coming up 4-2, just on the World Cup before we leave it, there is a World Cup magazine in today's Herald on Sunday. 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So if you grab your Herald on Sunday today, there's a World Cup magazine in there for you. The tournament starts on Friday. Opening match is Mexico against South Africa, 7 o'clock in the morning, New Zealand time. After 2 o'clock, we're going to jump around all over the place. Imogen Eris, one of our top pole vaulters, has in the last week or so not only picked up a silver medal at a Diamond League event in Rabat, where she jumped 4.70 metres. Just a few days after that, she then went even higher. 4.81 metres she jumped at a meet in the last two or three days. So how does she reflect on a pretty big week for her? And what is ahead for her? Com Games, obviously, but 4.81, that's getting right up there in terms of, look, I don't know what the last Olympic heights were for pole vault around the medals, but it's getting pretty close. So Imogen Eris going to join us after 2 o'clock.
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4: It's 2 o'clock. I'm Sandy Hodge. A Wellington commuter train could have ended up in someone's backyard if not for the concrete stop block it crashed into after being diverted onto a runoff track last night. The Johnsonville Line train struck the barrier south of Candala Station, injuring 6 people and prompting a Transport Accident Investigation Commission inquiry. Greater Wellington Regional Council Chair Darren Poynter says the concrete block was put in place last year as part of renewal work.
5: Had that stop block and that line not been in place, then the circumstances that we had last night could be far worse.
4: Federated Farmers is wanting to scrap resource consents and replace them with farm plans. Federated Farmers President Wayne Langford told TVNZ's Q&A the move could reduce compliance costs and put more decision-making back in farmers' hands. He says farm plans are a better approach and believes there is little risk in moving away from the current consent system.
6: Farmers aren't five-year-olds. We don't need that kind of scrutiny over top of us. As long as we have a plan and we are doing what we say in that plan, then we should be able to do it. Like, let's just get on and get farming. But having this overarching level of bureaucracy is just crazy.
4: One person has died in a two-vehicle crash in the Thames Coromandel. Emergency services were called to the scene on Pairoa Kopu Road near Kopu about 9 p.m. yesterday. Police say inquiries are ongoing. People are dismissing signs of bowel cancer as they don't know what to look for. Bowel Cancer New Zealand's found 1 in 4 New Zealanders can't name a single symptom unprompted. The most common are blood in the stool, bowel habit changes, severe abdominal pain, a lump in the abdomen, and unexplained weight loss and fatigue. Chief Executive Peter Huskinson says late diagnosis is a huge problem in New Zealand.
7: It's tragic as well because this is an incredibly treatable disease. If we catch this early, 9 in 10 people will survive. But if you leave it late, that drops to 1 in 10.
4: A new medical tool from here is saving lives by teaching people how to swallow. Christchurch-based manufacturer Swaltech has developed a tool which lets patients visualise their swallowing by showing them how their muscles are moving. Swallowing impairment, clinically known as dysphagia, can be life-threatening with choking risks, malnutrition and pneumonia. CEO Emma Hayes says it's deadlier than people might think. She says a quarter of people die within a month of diagnosis and half die within a year. A man has died after being attacked by a shark while spearfishing with his family. The 35-year-old was bitten by a suspected 4.5-metre shark off Michaelmas Island near Albany in Western Australia. Tips for pregnant women with CMV awareness month in full swing. The condition known as cytomegalovirus, or CMV, affects around 1 in 200 babies worldwide. It usually appears as cold symptoms in adults, but when infections occur during pregnancy, it can lead to issues like hearing loss or cerebral palsy for babies. Sarah Percy's among those raising awareness as her daughter was diagnosed with profound hearing loss due

0: contracted the condition. She says, like most viruses, it's transferred really easily.
1: The main thing would be just being really careful about your hand washing, not sharing food with young kids.
2: News Talk ZB Sport. The All Whites are wondering what might have been after a 1-0 loss to England in a final World Cup warm-up match in Tampa. Coach Darren Baisley's proud of New Zealand's performance in stifling heat, but says the result could have been historic if they'd nailed their chances.
3: When do we get opportunities to draw or try and beat England? At 60, 70 minutes at 1-0, we know one chance we can draw a game. You know, we had a couple of opportunities but weren't quite able to have that clear-cut chance. So we're in the game, but you know, England saw the game out.
2: The All Whites are already heading back to their San Diego base. Chiefs lose forward Wallace Setiti is experiencing no problems following a nasty head clash in the Super Rugby qualifying win over the Reds in Hamilton. Now at home, Setiti says he feels good after scans at Waikato Hospital didn't reveal any issues. Chiefs fullback Isaac Hutchinson is wrapped as teammates all right following the frightening scenes which saw Setiti convulsing on the field.
4: You don't want to see one of your teammates go down, especially in the way that Wally did, but the amazing thing is he's out of hospital now, he's positive, he's smiling back to his usual self.
2: Super Rugby coverage with Habit Health Physio booked today, and stay in the game. The Stars are determined to finish Netball's ANZ Premiership on a high, whether that lands them an unlikely playoff spot or not. The fourth-place Northerners take on the Steel in Auckland this afternoon, needing two wins from their final two regular season matches to have any hope of reeling in the third-placed Southerners. Stars midquarter Claire O'Brien's embracing the do-or-die scenario.
5: I think there might be the slimmest chance that we potentially might be able to make it, but yeah, we definitely have to win the next two. Well, we should have actually won the last three. You'd be relying on the gods to help us out there.
2: First set of passes at 4:10. I'm Dean McLaughlin. That's News Talk ZB News and Sport with Sanderson Vitamins, a 100% New Zealand-owned family business. 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
7: Met Service Forecast for Tāmaki Makaurau. It's partly cloudy with isolated showers, clearing to fine for the rest of the day. Southwesterlies dying out this evening, and we've got an overnight low of 12 degrees. Tomorrow, mainly fine, chance of a shower from the Arvo, southwesterlies, and a high 18 degrees, dropping to a low 13. Over to Tuesday, it's another fine day with strong southwesterlies easing before dawn, a high of 17, dropping to an overnight low of 6 degrees. And Wednesday, much of the same, another fine day.
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8: Coming up 2:07, thanks for tuning in. This is Weekend Sport on News Talk ZB until 3 when Tim Beveridge takes over. Imagineeris standing by to chat to us out of Europe. She has, in the last few days, set a new personal best in the women's pole vault of 4.81 metres. That is getting right up there. So how's she done it and what are her hopes now as she looks to go even higher at the Comm Games this year and who knows, even the Olympics in a couple of years. Imagineeris shortly. Going to hear about one of our rising tennis stars. She is just 12 years old. Her name is Tatiana Ngā. She's coached by Sebastian Lavi, who is going to have a chat to us about her. And we have a wood-chopping rookie world champion. Looking forward to finding out a bit more about that. Matthew Gower is his name. He's going to join us on the show as well. Your calls and correspondence always welcome. 0800 80 1080 is the number on the phone. 9292 for your text messages and emails to jason at newstalkzb.co.nz. But as we always do at the start of the 2 o'clock hour on Weekend Sport, we like to make sure that you haven't missed too much. In case you missed it, is the name of the feature. A top 10 for Liam Lawson at the latest Grand Prix in Monaco. That's qualifying, of course. A happy qualifying for Mercedes.
9: He's right up there with what he needs to dislodge Verstappen or Hamilton from the front row. We've got a yellow flag out on the track, though. Antonelli crosses the line, and he has got pole position. And Charles Leclerc hits the wall as Antonelli takes pole. That, in a Monaco moment, is how it all changes around.
8: Yeah, Kimi and Max will take the front row in Monaco. Liam Lawson.

0: Carlton 10th on the grid to the NRL and all Queensland Saturday. The Dolphins smashing the Cowboys.
1: Tunnel the inside play. Thrown away by Molo. Connie, he wasn't expecting it. Picks it up. And now bursting onto the ball, it's Flegler. Tommy goes in again. Be it Queensland or the Dolphins, there's your try scorer, Tom Flegler.
0: 40 points to 14, the Dolphins beating the Cowboys, and the Broncos are having a disastrous title defence, losing late to the Titans.
2: It's a solid set, but they need more. They need a little spark. Kinney trying to do it on his own. Little chip kick, and he comes through, and he's somehow comes up with it. Keanu Kinney with one of the most remarkable plays. Does it on his own. It stuns his Suncorp crowd. Keanu Kinney might have just won the game for the Gold Coast.
0: Yeah, he did. 28-23, the final score at Suncorp Stadium. Not much cricket at Lord's last night. Quite a bit of rain. In the play that did happen, New Zealand got themselves into a deeper hole.
3: Yeah! Nick Charlton given no delay there from umpire Holstock. A finger goes up immediately and England feel they have their fifth.
0: Yeah, Ravindra and Daryl Mitchell both out. New Zealand are 55 for 5. They still need 199 to win on a bit of a minefield at Lord's. And Mira Andreeva is now a major tennis champion.
4: Je cette match, Andreeva.
5: The teenager becomes a champion.
4: 0-6-3.
5: Now she can let all the emotion go. But what a performance of maturity, poise and control. Andreeva is the champion.
6: Analyzing the plays and getting the insight. 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
0: 2:10, New Zealand pole vaulter Imogen Erris is in the form of her life. Fresh off her first Diamond League podium with silver in Rabat, where she cleared a new PB of 4.70 metres, she has gone even higher at the Paavo Nurmi Games in Finland, vaulting 4.81 metres and setting a new meet record in the process. Imogen Erris is with us. Congratulations on your latest win in Finland, a new personal best of 4.81 metres and a meet record off the back of your Diamond League silver. Man, what a awesome week for you. How do you sum up what you've been doing in the last week or so?
7: Oh, first of all, thank you very much. It's kind of just starting to feel real now. It absolutely hadn't. Afterwards, it was a very quick turnaround from Rabat to the meet in Finland. So didn't have a whole lot of time to be on cloud nine after jumping 4.70 and coming second. It was kind of straight into recovery, straight into, right, we've got a job to finish now in Turku, because I was really close at 4.80 in Rabat. And I went into Turku wanting to jump 4.80. And then I did, and it was amazing. So I'm absolutely over the moon. 4.80 was definitely a height that I've been after for a while now. So, yeah.
0: Jumping so quickly again after Rabat, how were you physically? Is that common to vault so quickly between events like that and to do it so well?
7: Yeah, not necessarily. It was actually pretty rough travel in between as well. I had to travel from Rabat back to London and then from London to Helsinki, and then it was a 2-hour drive on the morning of the meet to Turku. So it was a lot of travel in between as well. But I'm pretty good at having a quick turnaround and getting my recovery sorted in between. But yeah, I mean, in saying that, it was pretty clear early on in the warm-up and in competition that I had very tired legs. I was not quite moving as well as I was in Rabat. The poles that I was using in Rabat weren't doing what they were doing. We had to kind of go to plan B at the start of the comp, just didn't think that it was on to jump 4.80, kind of realigned the expectations and goals for the day, which was kind of to just go and win now. And 4.80 will come another day, but managed to just build a comp really nicely. And then the crowd were amazing and I just got on adrenaline and then managed to get it over the line.
0: Amazing, amazing. So what's it like when you're up and, because it was your third attempt at 4.81, wasn't it? So
7: yeah.
0: What's it like when you're over, you're clear, you're on the way down, you think, man, I've done it, I've gone over 4.80, I'm 4.81.
7: Yeah, I've had quite a few really close attempts recently. And you

0: generally know in a jump when you get off the ground whether you're going to get over the bar or not. But because I'm going 480 now, the parabola is getting tighter and the margins of error are getting tighter. So you kind of get off the ground and you've got to work hard in the jump and have that bar awareness to get over and get yourself out the way of the bar. So I knew that once I'd hit it and I went for it, that it was absolutely on and I was going to be there or thereabouts. And I went pretty high. I had some space over the bar, but I did come down on it slightly. So I had to kind of do my best to wriggle out the way, and I tickled it slightly, but the way that I touched it, I knew that it wasn't coming off. So the celebration started on the way down for sure.
1: What a great description. That is so cool. Having, though, as you mentioned before, you had, I guess, tired legs, and once you go deep into a competition, it means you've had to actually vault a number of times. Yeah. So how do you manage that?
0: Yeah, it was actually the most jumps in a competition I've done in a very long time, because I wasn't clean. I had quite a few misses early on. It took me 3 attempts to get over 71, and then obviously 3 to get over 80, and I had a miss at 56 and a miss at 60. I was scrappy just because I wasn't moving properly, and I kept coming down on bars. I didn't have enough speed and horizontal blow. But I think just once the bar kind of was at 480, I was like, I knew that I had a bit of a break after this one. I knew that you don't always get the opportunity to even attempt a 480 bar, let alone to clear it. So anytime you get the opportunity to kind of face a height like that, you've got to absolutely take it. And the crowd were amazing. The conditions were great. And I was just kind of in my happy place and just wanted it so bad.
1: Pole vault seems like such a technical event where there are so many different things that could give you a few centimetres of advantage. Yeah. So how do you, first of all, decide on where to place your focus, and where have you placed your focus in recent times that has led to you now clearing these new heights?
0: Yeah, so I had to manipulate a few variables, because there are a lot of variables you can manipulate in pole vault. You can manipulate your takeoff distance, your pole, your grip height, your standards. So there's a lot that goes into it. And in Finland, we were on a pole down for every bar, really. I was on a smaller pole with a smaller grip just to make it a bit easier for me to move the pole over, because I just didn't have as much speed and as much fizz going in at the bottom as I did in my previous competitions. By the end and by 481, I was up to where we would expect me to be attempting a 480 bar, but just early in the – it took me the whole competition to get there. So you've just got to be smart and just face what you've got on the day. If you've got bad conditions, or if you're a bit tired, or if the box is a bit steep, or you've just got to kind of, you can't go into every competition trying to tackle it the same way. You've got to be able to move quick on your feet and adapt to, what's going on.
1: 481 now beside your name. So do you start thinking about, 485, 490? Do you start thinking about 5 metres? what goes on in your mind now as you start setting new targets?
0: Yeah, I mean, it's quite funny because it's moved really fast for me this year. I went into this year hoping to jump, knowing that I was ready for a 470 bar, and then hoping to jump around 475 this year. And then in my second competition of the indoor season, I jumped 470, and then kept jumping 470 and managed to jump a 476 indoors. But all throughout the indoor season, my brain absolutely hadn't caught up to where I was physically. I was still, every time I was jumping 470, it was a massive deal to me, and I was having a big reaction, and I was just as excited and happy as I was the first time I did it. And I was never ready to attempt the next bar. So I'd clear 70 or clear 76 and then be done, because I'd have too much of an emotional dump. I was kind of at my max, whereas now I know that that's where I am. My brain's had time to catch up to where I am physically, and I'm ready to start looking forwards again. So now I clear 470, and it's right now we get over 80. And now I've jumped 81. I think you've got to start looking at the mid 80s for sure. 490 is obviously the next massive milestone, but that's not easy to do. Not many girls have done that ever. So you kind of just take it one bar at a time. Now that we've jumped 480, we can start having the conversation that maybe it

0: possible to jump 490 and figuring out how to do that.
1: Well, speaking of looking ahead, the inaugural World Athletics Ultimate Championships come up in Budapest in September. How big a target are they for you?
0: Oh, I mean, if you asked me this at the start of the year, I would just say it's great that it's happening and I'd love to be there one day. But it's crazy now that that's kind of in discussion for me, because it's only eight girls that go, which is tight. It's the top eight on world rankings. And that's not easy to do, especially considering I didn't have a great world champs last year, and the scores that you get at the world champs are a massive contributor to your world ranking towards the world ultimate champs. So I'm kind of trying to do it without a world champ score, which is hard, but not impossible. I had a great indoor season and an amazing start to the outdoor season. So I'm hoping that if I keep putting up 470, 480 plus bars and finishing high at high level meets like Diamond Leagues and these gold level meets, that it will be enough to squeak me into the top eight.
1: Amazing. And we'll see you at the Comm Games in July, presumably?
0: Yes, absolutely. That's definitely the kind of pinnacle meet for the year. We don't have a World Champs or Olympics this year, so the Commonwealth Games is definitely the one that I'm peaking for.
1: Outstanding. Imogen, congratulations on what you've achieved. What a week for you. Thank you so much for joining us and being so articulate in your explanations about what you've been doing recently. We look forward to seeing what is next for you. Thanks again for joining us this afternoon.
0: Thank you for having me.
1: No, thanks for joining us, Imogen. Imogen Eris, doing wonderful things in women's pole vault right now. Looking forward to seeing how she goes at the Comm Games. Of course, it's a pretty stacked cohort we have with Eliza McCartney and Olivia McTaggart also looking like they'll go to the Comm Games. So who knows, maybe a couple on the podium when that event rolls around. 2:20 here at News Talk ZB. We'll take a break, come back and talk a bit of tennis.
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1: 2:23 from Christchurch to Centre Court in Europe, 12-year-old Tatiana Nah.

0: is rapidly becoming one of the most exciting young talents in New Zealand tennis. She recently won a top-tier European title in France, reached a European 14 and under final while still only 12, and attracted attention from some of the biggest names in world tennis, including renowned coach Patrick Mouratoglou and global agency IMG. Her coach is Lavi Tennis Academy director Sebastian Lavi, who joins us now. Seb, for people hearing Tatiana's name for the first time, what makes her different from other 12-year-olds you've coached or have seen internationally?
1: Look, that's a great question. And to be honest, there's no simple answer to that. Tennis is such a complicated game with so many different ways to play tennis, so many different skill and physical attributes that for me, what I'm really excited about, to be honest with Tatiana, is just firstly the desire she has to compete, the willingness she has to learn, and then also just physically she's pretty exceptional. Her timing and the way she's able to move around the court is fantastic. So she's got, let's say, the whole package, but obviously the journey is still very long.
0: And I see you've described her as having fearless aggression. Where does that sort of mentality come from at such a young age?
1: Look, I think ultimately a lot of the things we learn as children, but even as young tennis players, comes from our parents and the way that they sort of convey messages to their children. I mean, obviously, you know, as a parent sitting on the sidelines watching your kid play tennis, it can be quite stressful. But I think what's really made a huge difference in Tatiana's game and her mindset is the way that her parents have always encouraged her to play her game, to take some risks, to think about the long term and the future rather than playing it safe for now. Alongside obviously her physical attributes will allow her to do that, but I think it really stems from the mindset that it's okay to make a few mistakes, and it's really about thinking about the long term and how can I become the best player one day, and generally it's by playing big tennis.
0: How unusual is it, Seb, for a 12-year-old Kiwi to go to Europe and beat top-ranked European juniors in the way that Tatiana has?
1: Look, it probably hasn't happened for about 20 years that we've had a Kiwi that have done this. You know, obviously not every young Kiwi goes overseas, so maybe we've missed a few. But in terms of what she's achieved over the past few weeks, and again, we've got to take into context, she's still only 12. But what she's achieved in the last few weeks is pretty impressive. And it definitely has turned the heads of many agents and things like that. I had Adidas call me yesterday, Yonex call me a few days ago. Like people have noticed it and they're very curious because she's kind of come out of nowhere. She also has an older brother, Alvin, who's number one in New Zealand. There's a 16-year-old who has done these tours before, has had a decent amount of success as well. So she kind of has a little bit of a pathway in her mind of how she can go about it. And I think that's extremely helpful always to be sort of the younger sibling in this journey.
0: But at the end of the day, she is still just 12. So how do you balance ambition with making sure that she still just enjoys being a kid?
1: I mean, look, it's really difficult, and I think that's probably the biggest conversation we're having at the moment is, you know, she's currently still at school. She lives in Christchurch. She comes up to Auckland to train. She travels around the world now with basically the levels that she's at in order to compete against players of her own level. She's going to have to spend some time overseas, and that's going to come at a cost to, let's say, her childhood to a certain degree. But I think it's all about making sure that we find the balance for her in her own little team. Obviously, you know, it would be great for her to go to school for her life, but if she wants to achieve what she wants to achieve, she has to really make some sacrifices and make some big decisions. And I think having a family who's really focused on her, I would say her personal development as a child and not only a tennis player is a very, very good start. And I think that's something we have to make sure we manage over the next few years.
0: As I mentioned in the intro, Patrick Mouratoglou's foundation has backed her. That's a major endorsement. How significant is that in global tennis circles?
1: It's pretty big, to be honest. I mean, look, at the moment they have about, I think it's about 12 kids from all around the world, between 11 to about 17, who are in the foundation. Previous players in that foundation were Coco Gauff, Tsitsipas, Holger Rune, Lorenzo Musetti. So players that have gone on to achieve pretty big things. And what they're looking for at this stage is not someone who's going to be 80 in the world or 100 in the world. They're looking for players that they believe can one day win Grand Slam. So, you know, again, not every player that's been in the foundation has made it, but in terms of where she's at today and what people see in her, I think it's just a lot. I mean, it's a great start and it's a lot of credibility for her.
0: Can you tell at 12 years old, Seb, when you look at a 12-year-old player, can you tell, not with absolute certainty, but with a degree of confidence, that a 12-year-old can do those things, can win tournaments, can win Grand Slams, can go to the very top?
1: Let's put it this way. You can definitely tell when someone cannot. It's a lot easier to see someone and be like, okay, you know, they can do everything they want, but it's highly unlikely.

0: likely that they're never going to achieve this level because of a bunch of different reasons. I think when you look at a 12-year-old, you know, let's say there's maybe 200 kids aged between 11 to 14 around the world who potentially have the capability to do it. You know, how many of them will actually do it? You know, maybe a few of them. But definitely that's just the type of sport it's at. You know, it's such a small pyramid up the top, and you have to unfortunately take some big risks in order to achieve greatness. And you know, I believe in Tatiana's abilities, and I think she's got, again, the right family behind her, the right mindset, and I think if we do everything right, she's got a very good chance of achieving pretty big things.
1: Was there a particular match or maybe a moment within a match on this latest European tour where you thought to yourself, okay, she does belong at this level?
0: Yeah, I mean, look, it was kind of a build-up, if I'm being completely honest with you. Obviously, going there, I knew she had fantastic tennis capabilities, but wasn't quite sure how she was going to deal with the stress and the agents and back-to-back matches and people that can really push her around the court. And the first tournament at the IMG Future Start, she went 5-1 in match wins. She beat the number one from Denmark, Peru, Great Britain. She lost only to the number one in China, who was very good. And then she played for 18 out of 19 days in a row because she made the final of the next tournament and then won the last one. And I'd say for me, you know, obviously the results were fantastic, but the way to see her able to back up day to day, not only physically, but also mentally, and pretty much get better by every match. And the last final, she actually beat the number one in Europe in a three-set battle, which was one of the only three-set matches she played the whole time. So just to kind of see that evolution over the course of 3 weeks, for me, that's probably the best sign out of it all. It's not necessarily the level she can play today, but it's the rate that she's learning and the rate that she's able to take things on board and actually the desire to show up every day, which is, you know, it's exciting, but it's also difficult to do every day, especially for a young girl.
1: Indeed. And you mentioned before some of the conversations you've had, Adidas, Yonex, you know, these are big international brands. When you're getting phone calls from those sorts of people and the management agencies you've talked about, for a 12-year-old, how do you protect the player and keep the focus on her development?
0: Yeah, well, look, that's, you know, that's at this stage, that's a big part of my role. Obviously, the parents are there to protect her as a young child. I'm trying to help her develop through her tennis. The reality is tennis is an expensive sport and we need all the support we can get. You know, the tennis market in New Zealand is a very small market, so it's fantastic to have these big brands call. You know, they will most likely put some financial support on the table as well, but it's not going to be enough, unfortunately, to cover everything that she needs throughout the year. So we've just got to find that balance. You know, we've got to find the balance between opening doors to potential sponsors, or we were really lucky to have quite a few people come on board and support this trip, just private donors who want to see a Kiwi do well on the world stage. So we've got to find that balance between, you know, opening the doors up, allowing her to get a bit of exposure, but also protecting her and making sure that when she shows up every day on court, she knows what her job is and not to worry about the rest.
1: All right, Seb, well, let's crystal ball gaze just a little bit. If everything goes well over the next 5 to 7 years, what kind of player could Tatiana become in her late teens and into her early 20s?
0: It's a big question. I mean, what my goals are for her as a coach is one thing. What she learns along the way is another. I definitely think she has the capabilities to be a top 10 junior in the world when she's probably 16, 17 years old. And then hopefully she'll transition onto the pro tour pretty quickly after that. And I definitely think she has the capability of being a top 100 player before she hits her 20th birthday. So again, they're big goals. From a personal perspective, my goal with the Livy Tennis Academy has been to get players inside the top 100 ATP, WTA. So that's a big goal of ours. And to be completely honest, I think Tatiana's probably got the best chance out of everyone in the country at the moment to hit those milestones.
1: Very exciting. Just to finish, Seb, what is next? What should New Zealand sports fans, tennis fans in particular, be watching out for next in Tatiana's journey?
0: Yeah, so she's just getting back now from Europe. So we're going to head back over to Europe in July. We're going to spend another 5 weeks over in Europe competing in some of the biggest 12 and under events. The next sort of 2 years is going to be a little bit of a balancing act between spending as much time at home as we can, but also getting out for those bigger events, if it's in Florida at the end of the year or if it's in Europe pretty frequently. But then once she hits that 14th birthday, we've really got to make sure that she's playing on the ITF junior circuit, which is 18 and unders. And then we're going to focus a little bit more on the rankings, whereas now we're very much focused on development. So it's, you know, everything has its own time, but I'm sure that in the next few years we'll be seeing a lot more of her in any case.
1: All right. Look forward to seeing much more of her and tracking her results over the next little while.

0: Being said, that's Sebastian Levy, Levy Tennis Academy Director, talking about Tatiana Na, who sounds like she's got a massive future. Obviously, a lot of water has to flow under the bridge before that happens, but sounds like she's in pretty good hands. So remember the name, perhaps, Tatiana Na. Coming up 26-3.
1: Weekend sport.
0: From the tiny Taranaki community of Whangamamona to the top of the world, 23-year-old Kiwi Matthew Gower has been crowned the 2026 Still Timber Sports Rookie World Champion in Budapest, producing 4 New Zealand records and winning a dramatic final event by just 5/100ths of a second.
2: Awatea already on that second side, struggling to get through there, but he's got a 47.4 and a new national record for Matt Gower, the 41.01.
3: Oh, wow.
2: Great times.
3: It does not get much closer than this, guys.
2: But folks, you know what?
3: 1 point the difference, right?
2: Matt Gower is your new rookie world champion.
0: There you go. A rookie world champion. Matthew Gower is with us. Has it sunk in yet, mate?
4: Oh, it hasn't fully sunk in yet, but it's been... I had lost for words, really.
0: The title came down to the final event, the springboard, and you beat Australia's Awatea Moore Barrett by just 5/100ths of a second. Can you talk us through that final event?
4: Yeah, going out to the final event, I had Jack there telling me what I needed to do to get it done, and I had a lot of pressure on me there, but I'd done a lot of work on that event. I knew it was going to come down to that with Awatea and that, and Awatea's always been a very strong cutter. And I just, got the good pocket in and got up on top and, cut good.
0: Brilliant. And across the competition, 4 New Zealand records and a PB. Were you feeling like you're in a good space to produce performances like that at such a big event?
4: I didn't think I was going to get anywhere near those national records. I was very shocked with a couple of them, yeah.
0: Yeah, what went so well, Matthew? Tell us about the event and what went so well for you.
4: So the event, it runs on a point system. So, like, first place gets 12 points and so on to last place gets 1 point. And it's not about being strong in 2 events and getting first place in those 2 and then coming last in the last ones. You've got to be consistent the whole way through, which I managed to do. And I was like, I think I got a second and a third and a first and a second and then 2 seconds after that or something.
0: So consistency is obviously key. Were there 1 or 2 events, though, where you felt particularly confident heading in?
4: I felt very confident in the standing block. I knew I wasn't going to be able to beat out here in that because he's an amazing standing block cutter. He's got the world record, but I felt pretty confident that I'd be able to get second in that. And then the single saw, I very dislike that discipline, but I've done a lot of work on it to get it better.
0: Brilliant stuff. The atmosphere sounded incredible. I think it was raining, wasn't it? What was it like competing in front of a crowd like that with so much on the line?
4: Yeah, I was unreal, really. I've never done it before, so... Yeah, it's just taking it all in and, it's awesome.
0: How did your wood chopping journey begin?
4: My father did it and his father did it before him. And when my great-grandfather came back from World War I, he was clearing bush with his axe. And I've just been running around with an axe since I was about 2 years old, chopping blocks and had my first cut in a competition when I was 7 years old. And it's just carried on from there.
0: Could you have imagined at 7 years old, I'm sure this is a silly question, but could you imagine that, you'd be a world champion one day?
4: No, not when you're 7 years old. You sort of, at that age, you're always believing you could still, you always wanted to be an All Black.
0: Yeah.
4: That was always a dream. And then, wood chopping came along.
0: And you're balancing this with work as a qualified diesel mechanic and your help on the family farm. So how do you fit everything in? How challenging is it to fit training in around what sounds like an already busy life for you?
4: Yeah, you've got to put a lot of time aside and, you've got to be smart with how you get things done, start early, and so you've got enough light at the end of the day to get home and train, and then you've still got to go out and get blocks to train on and stuff. So it's quite a busy sport.
0: Indeed. You, as I understand it, competed a couple of years ago with a torn ankle ligament, but you still got on the podium. So overcoming setbacks like that, I mean, how much have things like that shaped you and helped to build resilience as a chopper?
4: Yeah,

0: Yeah, I've had a couple injuries and setbacks like that, but yeah, just sort of pushed along. But yeah.
1: What's next then? What's next for you? I mean, you've already achieved a lot at just 23. What is over the horizon for you?
0: The next thing for me is probably to try and take down Jack Jordan, I suppose, because I'm not able to compete in the rookies anymore. After winning it, you've got to move into the pros championship. So next person I've got to try and aim for is Jack, I suppose, and take him down. He's just won the world trophy today.
1: Yeah, I saw that. How much of a help and an influence has he been on you?
0: Oh, he's been awesome over the years and that. Like, growing up not that far away from him, he's always been awesome at helping me out with just getting things right and that. And he was an awesome help over here with me yesterday and that.
1: Fantastic. And just to finish, I mean, what does it mean bringing a world title back to your small rural community of Whangamamona? You know, what will it mean to bring back a world title to the community?
0: Oh, it means everything. I can't wait to get home with it.
1: I bet. Yeah. I bet. Hey, Matthew, congratulations, mate. Fantastic achievement for you. Enjoy the celebrations and the journey home. Thanks for taking the time for a chat.
0: Primo, thank you very much.
1: No, thank you very much, Matthew. Matthew Gower, rookie world champion at the 2026 Still Timber Sports World Championships in Budapest. It's 20-3. We'll take another break, come back and circle back to Super Rugby. Get you inside the Crusaders camp with fullback and hat-trick try scorer from last night, Johnny McNichol. He's with us after this.
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1: 17-3, the Crusaders through to another Super Rugby Pacific semi-final, a commanding 52-30 win over the Blues in Christchurch last night. One of the stars, fullback Johnny McNichol.
14: Fee hockey up.

0: tactics against themselves and won the scraps and won the battle of the ball on the floor and managed to claw our way back into a good lead at halftime. It was good.
1: Yeah, there seems to be a real confidence and composure about the Crusaders, and this is typical of this team at this time of the year. Does something change inside the group once you get to this time of the season when the games really start to matter?
0: There's definitely a confidence about the boys. We've been in those pressure situations many times before. Teams gone by in previous years have never lost a game in Christchurch in a finals match. So we've got that history behind us. But when the pressure dial goes up, we sort of walk towards that moment, which is good.
1: He alluded to that record there, and of course a large part of that was at your old stadium, but 5 wins from 5 at your flash new stadium. You seem to have made that a fortress already as well.
0: Yeah, slowly building a fortress there. definitely feels like home now. We did feel like imposters those first 2 weeks. It felt like it was just and almost an away stadium, but now it definitely feels like home, and that home crowd gets right behind us. You can hear them roaring every line break, every referee decision. They're on the edge of their seats, and they're definitely making a difference to our performance.
1: That's interesting. So for the first couple of games, it felt a bit weird, did it, playing there, even though it is your home?
0: Yeah, well, for me personally, it didn't feel like it was ours yet. It just felt like we were visitors those first couple of games. And it's just such an amazing venue. Like I said, just felt like we were visitors, and then that third and fourth game, and now last night, you're definitely feeling like it's ours, and you're comfortable with the surroundings. The changing rooms are very familiar now. It's a beauty to be there.
1: Yeah, it's a cracking venue, that's for sure. Hat-trick of tries for you. You seem to pop up everywhere in support. Had a great kicking game as well. How much did you enjoy your game personally?
0: Yeah, personally, I just watched the game back now. It looks like I've never scored a try in my life, the way I'm acting on the way to the line. It's a bit embarrassing, to be honest with you. I obviously get really excited when I see that white line and get across it. It's a great feeling. Dave Favilli set me up with a real nice one. Christian Leawili, a nice backdoor offload out the back. It was a good night. Pretty special night, and I enjoyed it thoroughly.
1: Speaking of your captain, David Harvilli, how good is he going at the moment?
0: Oh, mate, he's outstanding. Great leader for us on and off the field, and then he's backing it up on Saturday as well with the voice that he uses during the week and setting up the week for us. It's great, but nothing beats him just going out there on Saturday and just proving it to us how good he is.
1: The experience in the side's obvious, yourself, David, and a few others, but there are also plenty of youngsters coming through and contributing. How impressed have you been with the depth that is building in the squad and the fact that there is a real balance between the experienced heads now and those young players, starting to make their way in the game?
0: Yes, good point. Definitely need the whole squad at this time of the year. People getting niggles, a lot of injuries. We're still getting debuts like Gus Brown last night coming on and doing his part. I've been really impressed with the bench the last 4 weeks as well. The coaches are trusting them, getting those boys on early, and they're definitely contributing every week as well.
1: So the Chiefs in a semi-final in Hamilton on Friday night. How do you evaluate the challenge that they will present for you?
0: Oh, it'll be very tough. We haven't played outdoors in a few weeks, so there'll be something to adjust to, whether it's going to be wet or dewy. I'm sure there'll be some sort of weather element that we haven't been used to, so I'm sure we'll speak about that during the week. Chiefs are a great outfit. Respect them heavily, a lot of All Blacks and great players across their whole 15, whole 23 really. So, it'll be a tough challenge. We'll set up the week nicely and hopefully come up with a plan to go up there and ambush them there.
1: And you've won plenty of championships this team has over the years. Does it feel, Johnny, like this group has the capability of adding another one?
0: Yep. I believe that every year I'm here, that we've got the ability to do it. It's just you just got to take one game at a time, and this week it's the Chiefs up in Hamilton Friday night, semi-final, to get another

0: Championship. We've got to go through them first.
1: All right. Well, all the best as you plan your week, Johnny, and all the best against the Chiefs in Hamilton on Friday night. Johnny McNichol out of the Crusaders. Big winners over the Blues last night. Our Super Rugby semi-finals are all set up. Friday night, Chiefs v Crusaders, FMG Stadium, Waikato in Hamilton at 7:05. 24 hours later at Henry Stadium in the capital, it's the Hurricanes hosting the Blues. Both of those games will be live and free on Newstalk ZB Sport and iHeartRadio. The Super Rugby final the following Saturday night. So I guess that can be one of three places, can't it? It could be in Wellington, it could be in Hamilton, or it could be in Christchurch. And someone's pointed out to me that if it's in Christchurch on the night of Saturday, June the 20th, the next day, the Warriors play in Christchurch at One New Zealand Stadium at Takaha. Imagine that, a Super Rugby final and a Warriors game back-to-back that weekend in Christchurch. A lot of water has to flow under the bridge before that happens. But whatever happens, we'll have those Super Rugby semi-finals for you on Newstalk ZB Sport next weekend. Bang on, 10 to 3.
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1: Newstalk ZB and Weekend Sport coming up 2:54. That'll just about do us for Weekend Sport for today. Just looking at the forecast for London, actually, during that ad break, mainly because that's where Lords is. And so it looks pretty good for day four of this test match. We got very little cricket last night in the time we did get. New Zealand slumped to 55 for 5, so they need another 199 runs if they are to beat England in this test match at Lords, the first of the series. Devon Conway is still there, 19 not out. Tom Blundell is with him on 2. New Zealand 55 for 5.

believe their target is 254. I presume play will get underway tonight at 10 o'clock. They might add some extra time, mightn't they, for the rain that they had. But into the evening tonight, New Zealand time, day four. What day is it? Day four of the Test match between the Black Caps and England at Lord's. That's a good sign that it's time to get out of here. Thanks so much for listening in. Thank you to Andy McDonald for pulling together the weekend's shows. Awesome work, mate. Have an excellent couple of hours. Rest, and we'll do it all again tomorrow night on Monday Night Sports Talk, including Piney's Power Rankings, as we rate the best, the worst, and the in-between bits from the weekend. Tim Beveridge after three, taking us out today. Well, it's Shane Bond's birthday today. So a James Bond song from the movie of the same name, Duran Duran, and A View to a Kill. See you tomorrow night.

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9: It's 3 o'clock. I'm Sandy Hodge. A concrete block is being held up as a deciding factor preventing a Wellington commuter train ending up in someone's backyard or somewhere worse last night. The Johnsonville Line train struck the barrier south of Candala Station, injuring 6 people and prompting a Transport Accident Investigation Commission inquiry. Greater Wellington Regional Council Chair Darren Ponter says the concrete block was put in place last year as part of renewal work. He says it was the runoff track the train was diverted onto.
10: The runoff area is designed to make sure that upcoming trains don't conflict with downcoming trains if there is some sort of incident or system failure.
9: After 100 days of the US-Iran war, there's a belief there could be more to uncover about Iran's military capabilities. Although a ceasefire was agreed upon back in April, strikes near the Strait of Hormuz have reignited within the past couple of days. Waikato University law professor Alexander Gillespie believes Trump knows more than he's letting on based on his minimal objectives.
11: He's at a point where he seems to almost be reticent now to go anything further. And all that discussion about putting boots on the ground, seizing the highly enriched uranium, or trying to topple the regime, it's all gone to one side.
9: Young women interested in infrastructure trades are getting their hands on work experience for the next month, thanks to the Girls with High Vis initiative. Training provider Connexus is hosting events aiming to open girls' eyes to the world of civil construction, energy and telecommunications. The number of females enrolled in trades training has doubled since 2015 to 16%. Trainee line mechanic Sasha Brett says it helps aspiring tradies figure out what they want to do.
12: They come and sign up to the program and they get to getting a little bit of hands-on experience, getting to see what the different industries are about and having a go.
9: Consultation closes today on proposed changes to Auckland navigation rules for the city's waterways. The bylaws in place to minimise mishaps on harbours, rivers and coastal areas by setting rules around the use of life jackets and where vessels can go. Kate Rickard has more.
13: One proposed change would make the use of life jackets on vessels under 6 metres mandatory while moving. It's compulsory under current rules unless the person in charge of the vessel gives permission not to wear one. Other proposed updates include introducing safety rules for newer types of vessels like motorised hydrofoil boards, updating older mooring licences and new exclusion zones.
9: A view greater driver education is key to reducing deaths on the road. The Driving Change Network has launched its election manifesto, asking for a portion of traffic safety camera fines to be used for greater access and education. It's also seeking a cross-agency strategy and a specific Associate Minister delegation responsible for driver licensing. National Director Wendy Robertson says a good education would mean more drivers are likely to follow road rules.
14: Without education, we're not going to overcome the poor driving attitude that many of our drivers on our roads have, and we're not going to address things like distracted drivers.
9: A new medical tool from New Zealand is saving lives by teaching people how to swallow. Christchurch-based manufacturer Swaltech has developed a tool which lets patients visualise their swallowing by showing them how their muscles are moving.
15: News Talk ZB Sport. The hard work won't stop for the All Whites following a creditable 1-0 loss to world number 4, England, in a Football World Cup match in Tampa. A Harry Kane header late in the first half, added time, provided the only goal as New Zealand worked tirelessly in oppressive heat. Coach Darren Bazley says they'll have a few days off in San Diego before ramping

0: Picking up preparation again.
1: We're in meetings, there's conversations going on, there's training. And the boys are determined to be the best they can be and show people how good they can be, you know, when the World Cup comes around.
0: New Zealand squash star Paul Coles in stellar form heading into the British Open final in Birmingham overnight. Still to drop a game at the prestigious event. World number one Mustafa Asal stands between Cole and a third title. Chiefs fullback Isaac Hutchinson says seeing a rugby teammate in distress puts the game into perspective. The home side was distraught to see loose forward Wallace Atiti shaking on the ground after a head clash in the thumping playoff win over the Reds in Hamilton. Satiti's been cleared of any long-term damage by scans and is now resting at home. But Hutchinson says the incident was tough to watch.
2: Puts things into perspective and it's just a game and overall health is what comes first. So we're just glad to have him back to normal Wally now.
0: Super Rugby coverage with Habit Health Physio booked today and stay in the game. Motocross rider Cole Davies is pleased to be the latest Kiwi excelling in the world of motorsport. The 18-year-olds finished 11th in the 250cc category at the Hangtown Motocross Classic in California and is in fourth place overall after two rounds. Davies says it's a great time to be a high-flying New Zealander.
3: It's cool to see, like, Kiwis, supporting each other. There's quite a few of us, at the top of our sports. You know, for a little country, I feel like we're doing pretty well.
0: I'm Dean McLaughlin. 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
5: Met Service forecast for Tāmaki Makaurau. It's partly cloudy with isolated showers, clearing to fine for the rest of the day. Southwesterlies dying out this evening, and we've got an overnight low of 12 degrees. Tomorrow, mainly fine, chance of a shower from the Arvo, southwesterlies, and a high 18 degrees, dropping to a low 13. Over to Tuesday, it's another fine day with strong southwesterlies easing before dawn, a high of 17, dropping to an overnight low of 6 degrees. And Wednesday, much of the same, another fine day.
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And a very good afternoon to you. Welcome to the show. I'm Tim Beveridge. This is the Weekend Collective for Sunday, the 7th of June. Yes, you can text your feedback anytime on 9292. And if you like, you can email timb@newstalkzb.co.nz. I am aware that that's opening sort of music sometimes doesn't quite have the ZB vibe, but I must admit it does sort of get me in the groove for a nice energetic show. So anyway, coming up on today's show, in just a moment, Politics Central, where first up we're talking with Adam Pearce. He's the New Zealand Herald's deputy political editor, and we're having a chat about Luxon's Australian trip this weekend. What topics were pressing matters for the leaders, and what agreements can we expect out of this? What, if anything, can we expect out of this that's going to be exciting and new for us? And at 3:25, we're talking with Simeon Brown, and in his capacity as Minister of Health, on a proposed policy to freeze GP fees until July next year and overhauling the GP funding model. So we're going to dig into that with Simeon Brown at 3:25. And then after that, we get your reckons on 0800 80 1080. Just looking a little further ahead to the Health Hub, after 4, we've got Alex Bartle with us. He's a sleep expert. It's a very popular hour, that one, with Alex. And we're going to talk about whether modern life is creating a sleep crisis. And can we catch up on sleep later in the week? Can we train ourselves to run on less sleep? But more to the point, how do you recognise chronic sleep deprivation? So we'll be digging into that after 4. And at 5 for Smart Money, we have Janet Zukoa with us. She's Managing Director for New Zealand Family Trust Services. We're going to talk about trusts, obviously.

0: How do you arrange succession for family assets? And the question about how title-wide your list of trustees or beneficiaries should be. And how do you choose a trustee? Because, you know, how safe are my assets from being swindled by someone who's a bit dodgy? So we'll be digging into that. Technical expression. Digging into that after five for Smart Money and taking your calls. Don't forget, you can text feedback anytime on 9292. And we look forward to your contributions on 0800 80 1080. But right now, welcome to the Weekend Collective. It is 9 minutes past three.
1: Politics Central.
0: So, Chris Luxon is back in the country after meeting Australian PM Anthony Albanese for a couple of days. The two met for the annual leaders meeting and spoke with several top business leaders about economic resiliency. Global resilience, should I say. Global volatility was the central topic with eyes set on the Middle East conflict and China's growing influence in future energy shocks. But there was some chat about Brisbane hosting the Olympics in 2032 as well, and Albanese responding. He responded to Nicola Willis, who had a crack at Australia Labor's newly announced capital gains tax. Albanese said it was his most effective meeting as a business meeting. But, you know, that means positive results, hopefully. But what's to come of this? Because for me, I got to say, my pet topic for it is I just want Christopher Luxon to wear a suit that actually fits. But that might be a little trivia take on it. Anyway, to get his take on all of this, hopefully, New Zealand Herald Deputy Political Editor Adam Pearce joins me now. Adam, good afternoon.
2: Good day, how are you?
0: Good, good. So tell me one thing that could be remotely interesting about this visit, apart from the fact that Christopher Luxon continues to wear ill-fitting suits.
2: Well, look, I won't pass any comment or judgment on the size of the suits. I'll leave that to you. But look, I mean, these trips are about as important as you make them. I mean, we've got to maintain a good relationship with Australia. And while there are no big kind of flashy announcements or big decisions that are made at these things, it is still an important time to check in and see how things can be improved. It's kind of more of a slow burn rather than a sudden impact. And that's, you know, you mentioned how there were a number of business execs across a number of industries, whether it be aviation or logistics, construction, that kind of thing, fuel as well. Important to be able to see how different regulations and settings across the Tasman can be fine-tuned to make sure that our economic settings are as advantageous for both parties as they can be.
0: I guess reading into that, and you talking about the slow burn, is that really, you know, because it's easy to look for the headlines and journalists, we want something exciting to come out of it, but really is the reassuring part of it is it's about the nuts and bolts of the relationships we have with Australia, including business. And, you know, if it's all going well, we should actually be really happy about that.
2: Yeah, look, I mean, you might there might be some people listening that might think no news is good news, right? And if you don't have tension points, then that's a good thing. And I think we do see that from the relationship that particularly Christopher Luxon and Anthony Albanese have with each other. You know, they've known each other for quite some time. Albanese was a former transport minister when Christopher Luxon was the chief executive of Air New Zealand. So they go a long way back. So they've got that kind of relationship there. They love their sport. They're always ribbing each other about their different sporting rivalries, almost in every public interaction that you see them together.
0: Yeah.
2: And what that does, I mean, yeah, it's nice to see. Obviously, we want New Zealand and Australia's leaders to get on, but also I think, in my view, it tends to tends to add a bit of momentum to the desire of both nations just to get more aligned. And, you know, we're talking about economic settings, but also defence. You know, that's growing in its importance these days, particularly given that global volatility. So important to have that relationship there.
0: Albanese made the comment, I think he said it was the most effective business meeting he's had as Prime Minister. Some people might say that's almost a crack at Luxon's CEO experience, but I think he meant that genuinely, did he?
2: Yeah, he seemed to mean it genuinely. I think there is probably a feeling, given how unstable, the global affairs have been in the last 12 months, there has been a bit of a reminder that the likes of Australia, Australia in particular, as a much bigger country than New Zealand, still does need to prioritise its relationship with New Zealand and make sure that we're

0: we're taking full advantage of our proximity and the resources that we can both share. So there is certainly value in that proposition.
1: Nicola Willis's cracks at Australia, because she went quite hard on their tax policy, didn't she? What's your take on that? How did that go down in Australia? I mean, obviously, the diplomacy side of things, they just brush it off as a bit of banter, don't they?
0: Yeah, and that was certainly the case when we went over there. Christopher Luxon, before the trip, I asked him about those comments, and he's in a bit of a hard place here, because he can't be seen to be dismissive of his or go against his finance minister or his finance spokesperson for the National Party, but he also can't go as far as to completely endorse her comments, which were very strong, probably stronger than we normally see in terms of the critique, I suppose, from across the ditch. Because obviously Christopher Luxon, in the days before a Trans-Tasman meeting, probably doesn't want to be slagging off his counterpart. So it was something that Christopher Luxon was quick to kind of dismiss as an issue. Anthony Albanese was reading from the same script, I think, when we put that question to him in the joint press conference. He was very much of the view that it was just a bit of cheekiness. It probably downplays it a touch. yeah. But again, they can pull it back to this relationship that the two have, which is they're always bantering with each other, often making jokes. So I think having that relationship in place already means that it's a bit easier to be able to brush off what were quite strong criticisms from Nicola Willis as just, like you said, a bit of banter.
1: Yeah, I'm guessing you probably don't like to play guessing games, but would there be any chance that he would have known she was going to make those comments beforehand? Because, you know, they would have a pretty close working relationship.
0: Oh, I mean, when you look at how those comments came into the public, that came through an unsolicited press release, and it came from a National Party attack ad on social media. So no doubt this was, an intentional strategy, a strategic move to try and, build up this scare campaign about our Labor Party's capital gains tax proposal. So, of course, he would have known about it. It would be incredibly surprising if he didn't. I guess what we saw was how Nicola Willis was owning that attack, and Christopher Luxon was able to sit above it and argue that it wasn't impacting his leader-to-leader relationship with Albanese.
1: What actually came out of the meeting in terms of just the commercial relationships between, and doing business between New Zealand and Australia?
0: Well, it's hard to point to anything specific, really, because these are, like I've said, it's a bit of a slow burn. they do have meetings with a number of high-powered business execs, and they spoke about some actions that were agreed from last year's meeting, which was held in Queenstown between the two leaders. We spoke to a couple of the business people when they came out of their meeting. There was no real concrete decisions that they could tell us, but they did tell us a little bit about some of the discussions. Fuel security, obviously, a really important issue. We spoke to Auckland Airport CEO saying that there was discussions around how we can increase that fuel security, whether it's fuel stock holdings. There's probably a discussion there. And obviously we've seen the government increase the amount of fuel it holds up at Marsden Point. I think it's about 7 days extra worth of diesel up there. We'll be in there shortly if it isn't already. Conversations around artificial intelligence standards and regulations, making sure they're aligned on both sides of the ditch for countries that are operating on both sides. Obviously that's only going to grow in its influence going forward. And then energy independence. Obviously, energy is such a big political issue for New Zealand, but it's also a global issue when we see these global shocks impacting our energy supply.
1: Hey, look, both countries are facing, there are parties who are growing based on an anti-immigration sort of rhetoric. We see it quite obviously with Pauline Hanson's growth. Was there any point of discussion between the two leaders on those issues?
0: Yeah, it's a fascinating symmetry there when you look at both Albanese and Luxon are grappling with this issue, where, of course, your listeners will know that we've got New Zealand First, which is pursuing quite a strong anti-immigration

0: agenda domestically here, and that's something that Christopher Luxon needs to factor in. You know, we've seen, looking at the polling, a lot of voters that are leaving National are going to New Zealand First. So as far as his own political fortunes are concerned, that's something that Christopher Luxon will have to manage. And then across the ditch, you've got Anthony Albanese, as you say, dealing with the rise of the One Nation Party, led by Pauline Hanson, as you say. And I think it was a poll just recently saying that One Nation was the most popular party. And obviously that's one poll. We know polls bounce around, as Christopher Luxon likes to say. And they do, and that's fair enough. But to have One Nation become so popular and take so many votes away from the Conservative coalition, as they call it over there, that has a real impact. And the fact that we've seen it over in the UK and the US, and now it's growing and it's prominent here in New Zealand and Australia, you know, that will be something that they're taking quite a bit of interest in. And also when it comes down to social cohesion, you know, with Christopher Luxon has been quite clear that he views this kind of anti-immigration debate as quite lazy at times, and has criticised the likes of Winston Peters for pursuing it. But at the end of the day, these parties are growing in popularity, and they're going to have to do something about it.
1: Well, okay. On the China thing, because my recollection is that Australia has had what you might describe as a slightly more belligerent relationship with China compared to us. So how aligned are New Zealand and Australia on China's influence in the Pacific and other issues?
0: Well, I think Australia and New Zealand are certainly aligned in terms of how the Pacific region should be managed and how the likes of China and the United States should engage in the region. Obviously, both Australia and New Zealand support what's called the centrality of PIF, which is the Pacific Islands Forum. That forum basically gives every Pacific nation a seat at the table, a voice, and what the bigger countries in the Pacific, like New Zealand, like Australia, want is for when the likes of China and the US come in, they want to grow their partnerships, they want to make investments for a multitude of reasons. They should be doing it through that forum, not through individual deals, isolated conversations with particular nations. I mean, I think, yes, you're right, Australia is often more vocal about China. New Zealand has a unique relationship with China, and I think that's been put on show with this issue around the New Zealand MPs visiting Taiwan. Mm. Right, we had those MPs have faced a sanction. They can't travel to China for 12 months in a rare, unique move from China, because obviously we've had parliamentary MPs that have travelled to Taiwan for many years.
1: Yeah.
0: But then we also saw Australia weigh in, and really their Foreign Minister Penny Wong saying that she's instructed officials to make representations to their Chinese counterparts, which is slightly rare when we think about the fact of the matter is it's an issue between New Zealand and China. Doesn't really involve Australia. You know, when you look at it, perhaps it's a timing thing. You know, it's a couple of days before Luxon meets Albanese. Maybe it's a show of support. Or maybe it's just piggybacking off the fact that, you know, China has slapped the sanction on. Maybe this is Australia just having a bit of a slap back.
1: Yeah. Oh, good on them, I guess. Lucky last question. It's probably the one of the bigger issues that's of concern to all of us, Australia, New Zealand, and right around the world. What discussions would have been had or were had on where we stand on the Middle East conflict and getting the Strait of Hormuz opened, and what in any involvement that Australia and or New Zealand will have in that?
0: Well, I don't think you're going to see much involvement in terms of actually prizing the Strait open from Australia and New Zealand. The messaging has been pretty consistent, and it's been something that Christopher Luxon has been finding his feet on, particularly following a speech that he gave, I think it was a couple of weeks ago, talking about the state of global affairs and saying that the world had reached an inflection point, that the bigger powers were controlling the state of play, and that those smaller powers and or middle powers, as they like to call the likes of Australia and perhaps New Zealand, depending on your perspective, need to come together to be able to reinforce their economic

0: economic security. There, obviously, the joint statement that was signed by both Albanese and Luxem called for the reopening of the strait, the safe passage of fuel, and restoring those supply chains, but also a plea or a message to the likes of Israel and Lebanon to observe the US brokered ceasefire, which has that ceasefire has been pretty spotty, I think you could probably say, since it's been mooted for however many weeks. So that's really the key thing. From down here at the bottom end of the world, we just want to see hostility cease. That's the message coming from Luxem and Albanese. How much influence we can have, obviously, that's pretty small. But at the end of the day, you just got to keep banging the drum if you're Luxem and Albanese.
1: Good stuff. Hey, Adam, I really appreciate your time this afternoon. Thanks so much for your comments today.
0: Cheers.
1: Cheers. That is Adam Pearce. He's a New Zealand Herald Deputy Political Editor. And I'll feed that little bit of feedback. Somebody just texted, said, who's this? Very good. Yeah, indeed. Actually, that was quite informative, actually, because I, as I said in a somewhat mischievous fashion, is that the main thing that stood out to me from the visit is that he still hasn't been to a decent tailor. But, you know, there's a lot more to the visit than that, of course. You can text your feedback, by the way, anytime, and we'll take your feedback also after we've had a chat. After our next interview, which is Simeon Brown, he'll be with us talking about this proposed changes between Health New Zealand and the primary care sector, where they will freeze GP fees for the next 12 months while they look at revising the model. We'll be talking with the minister in just a moment. This is news. Gosh, time's flying. Sorry, that's my fault. It's 26 past three.
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1: Yes, welcome back to The Weekend Collective. This is Politics Central. And proposed changes between Health New Zealand and the primary care sector show that the cost of GP visits won't be increasing for about 12 months. The cost for a doctor's visit will be frozen until July next year, with both sides recognising the importance of maintaining affordable healthcare at

0: time of high living expenses. I think I should say reportedly. As part of the agreement, Health New Zealand is boosting primary care by about $120 million to cover the inflation in funding GPs and to cover the frozen visit fees. So is it really a visit a visit freeze? If it's coming out of our pockets, I guess, the taxpayer. Well, individuals, yes. But here to unpack the proposals and the overhaul of the GP funding model, it's Health Minister Simeon Brown. Good afternoon.
1: Good afternoon. How are you?
0: Not too bad. I'm not sure how I summarised that, but the in-principle agreement between Health New Zealand and the primary care sector, how's that going to work and what's needed to get it going in practice?
1: Yeah, so every year Health New Zealand negotiates with primary care on the funding uplift and the priorities within that uplift on an annual basis. So that negotiation normally starts a few months before the financial year begins on the 1st of July, and it looks at a number of areas around how we can support increased access for patients, looks at what the investment into primary care is, and where that funding goes. And so there's a number of things that are being considered as part of this in-principle agreement. One is an uplift of funding to primary care, which is really important to make sure that primary care is well supported to see patients and remunerate the workforce who deliver an excellent job on behalf of New Zealanders. Secondly, it's looking at fees and making sure that there's an ability to ensure people affordability, whilst also noting that subsidies exist for people on community services card and people in very low cost access areas as well. But it's reweighting the funding formula quite significantly this year, which is something that hasn't been done for over 20 years. And actually making sure that the funding recognises the needs of the patients on the GP's books. And that's really important to make sure GPs are actually funded appropriately for the type of patients they've got. For example, rural GPs haven't been having the fact that they're in rural communities appropriately represented in the formula. So a lot going on in this agreement. It's now out for consultation with GPs. And we'll see how that goes.
0: Does that mean that some of the money is going to keep those fees the same, but also some of the money is going to acknowledge the funding shortages and struggles that GPs have just in maintaining what they've got now?
1: Yeah, so the funding's going into a number of key priority areas. One is an uplift to deal with cost pressures, and that's really important to make sure we are funding our GPs properly. Secondly, it's looking at the fees. How do we keep fees affordable?
0: Yeah.
1: Thirdly, it's reweighting the fees around need. And so if a GP practice is in a rural community or has a number of patients who are either in high deprivation or a lot of comorbidities, so multiple illnesses, they'll be receiving more funding than a GP practice would, which has more urbanised practice. And so we're actually reweighting the formula based on the patient's needs on the book. And so there's additional funding going in to support grandfathering that new formula in as well.
0: Yeah.
1: And there's also funding going in to support and incentivise GPs, which are around performance, key performance metrics such as immunisations, screening programs, and other things as well like that. So there's the $120 million in the draft agreement goes into a number of key things, and it's all about how do we increase access to primary care and support primary care to do more in the community.
0: Actually, the incentivising thing, is that going to be something which GPs will actually be able to make a real difference with in terms of incentivising them to get vaccination rates up and cold flu, all that sort of stuff?
1: Yeah, so one of the areas will be around childhood immunisations. So the government has a health target of ensuring 95% of two-year-olds are fully immunised. And we have, we're putting this, some of the money will be going into a pool for incentivising GP practices which make progress towards that target. Obviously, GP practices are the sort of are on the front line for that health target, and we want to make sure that those practices which are doing well and getting good progress against the target are well supported and are incentivised in order to do that.
0: Actually, at the coalface, does that simply mean that it will incentivise GPs to have more thorough and consistent messaging to their patient base? Is that how you would imagine that would play out? So they'd be reminders.
1: Well, we want them to-
0: yeah.

0: We want them to prioritise this as a key health target for the government. I mean, you think about the measles outbreak we had last year.
1: Yeah.
0: You know, we've had a significant reduction in immunisation rates in the last since COVID. It started coming back since we put the health target back in place under this government. And so we're starting to see some progress against that target, but we want to continue that progress.
1: I guess,
0: and GP practices will know their patients best. They'll know how best to have those conversations.
1: I guess if I could just jump in, I know that, but I would have thought that these are health professionals. I mean, not that they need incentivizing, but what else could they possibly do? Because surely that must be at the top of their list for their, especially the most at need sort of demographics.
0: Well, I think absolutely it is a top priority for all GP clinics, but at the end of the day, they've also got multiple priorities that they're having to manage.
1: Yeah.
0: This sends a very clear message from the government that this is a top priority for the government, and we want to incentivize them to make sure that they're making good progress with their patients to increase those immunization rates and to protect public health.
1: Yeah. Is there a chance that one of the ways of reducing healthcare costs might not actually be literally to lower the cost of GP visits, but to extend a freeze for longer and longer? Is there any chance that that might be on the horizon as a government policy beyond the 12-month temporary freeze?
0: Well, I think at this stage we've got a proposal out for consultation between Health New Zealand and in the primary care sector. I think from our perspective, it's very much around how do you make sure that we improve access, maintain affordability, and then target support to those who need it the most. And that's why we have, you know, lower fees for people on community services card. I think they pay around $20 to see a GP. If you live in an area with a very low cost access practice, it's around $31, $32 to see a GP. And so those are the targeted initiatives we've got in place. We also have free GP visits for children under the age of 14. Mm. Again, an initiative to make sure that we're targeting towards those who need it the most. That's very much the way that we as a government focus on this. People like myself, who earn significant salaries, a Minister of the Crown or the Leader of the Opposition, Chris Hipkins, we don't need, it's not our view that we should be subsidising and making GP visits free for people who earn larger salaries.
1: What about, I don't want to put it this way, but you'll know what I mean. What about cheeky GP practices who might hear about this and think, oh, I better bung the fees up right now?
0: So the way it works is that they set their fees on an annual basis.
1: Yeah.
0: And so that's the approach that it works through this negotiation process. And so at the moment that's out for consultation, but they can only set their fees on an annual basis. Okay. And most GP clinics would have done that at the beginning of this financial year.
1: And it's not, I mean, the freeze isn't done by, hey, here's a heavy legislative freeze. This is a freeze in agreement based on the government doing its bit and primary practice doing its bit.
0: That's right. So it's a negotiation. Yeah. Ultimately, the government will be putting additional funding towards primary care to support primary care in order to not increase its fees for this coming financial year, and so effectively to cover that additional revenue that they would have otherwise got. But as I said, the number one thing for New Zealanders right now is making sure they can access an appointment. We want to make sure GPs are well supported to be able to do that.
1: Okay, just a couple more questions. So Aisha Verrall, obviously in opposition, says that this locks in high fees rather than bringing them down. What's your response to that?
0: Well, the Labor Party's approach is for people like me and Chris Hipkins who earn over $300,000 a year should get free GP visits. That's ridiculous. It's completely untargeted and doesn't actually deal with the real issue, which is how do we make sure people can actually get an appointment. Yes, we need to make sure that fees are affordable. And that's why we subsidise people on community services cards. That's why it's free for people under the age of 14. That's why we've got the very low cost access scheme. It's about targeting money towards those who need it the most, rather than subsidising people like me and Chris Hipkins who earn several hundred thousand dollars a year. Mm. I can tell you what, all that policy will do is increase pressure on GP clinics, make it harder for people to get appointments when they need one. And so far I've seen nothing from the Labor Party on how they can actually make it easier to see a GP.
1: I think Chris Hipkins' ears will be buzzing right now that you've name-checked him a few times. Actually, just one quick thing. One of the big things for families, I know that you mentioned the free healthcare until 14, but then obviously, you know, there's still kids who are reliant on their parents. Is

0: Any chance you'd be looking to extend the age for that while kids are still at school?
1: Well, it's not part of this proposal that's currently out for consultation at the moment.
0: Yeah.
1: This is looking at the current policy settings. How do we make sure that we can maintain and improve access and maintain fees as where they currently sit? So that's the approach. This is out for consultation at the moment with GP clinics. And we'll see how that goes.
0: Hey, what do you think? I mean, this is probably a difficult question to answer because I know it's a multifaceted job you've got as health minister. What do you see as essentially the biggest challenge for the health sector right now? Because is it all just more money, or are there things that we can do in terms of efficiencies? And but what's the biggest priority? I guess I've mixed that question into about three questions. Sorry, but but anyway, what's the biggest thing you'd love to nail right now?
1: Well, the number one thing for me is improving access for patients. We inherited a health system which was under real strain. Wait lists had ballooned and wait times had grown significantly. So reducing wait times for patients is my number one priority, whether that's in emergency departments, or whether that's for an elective surgery, or whether that's to see a GP. And so that's where our priority very much is focused. That's why we've put the health targets back in place. At the same time, though, we've invested $16.68 billion additional funding over three budgets, which is critical. We're growing our workforce. We've got over 600 more doctors working at Health New Zealand today, around 2,000 more nurses working at Health New Zealand today than when we came to government. The workforce and the funding really, really matter.
0: Yeah.
1: But we also need to make sure the system is delivering, and we need to drive efficiencies so people can get more timely access to those appointments, to those surgeries. And that's where my focus as Minister of Health very much sits.
0: Hey, Simeon, I really appreciate your time this afternoon. Thanks so much.
1: Thank you.
0: Here we go. That's the Health Minister, Simeon Brown. Actually, I thought that was a pretty good answer to that question, actually, because, all of us, if you want access to the health system, it's all about waiting times and getting in there, isn't it? But I did love the reference to Chris Hipkins. I think three times he name-checked him there, didn't he? Chris Hipkins would be sitting somewhere having a coffee in the afternoon going, oh, my ears feeling hot for some reason. That's something Simeon prepared earlier, possibly. But, it is politics, isn't it? That's the name of the game. Hey, look, I guess the broader question is, did you agree with his response to what the greatest priority should be for health? But actually, it was just earlier on when he mentioned that one of the bits of the policy was about incentivizing GPs to get certain rates up, including immunization. And as we know, we've got, measles immunization rates, which are poor. I think that is a great idea. What I think incentivize, and I know, of course, GPs are incentivized because, you're not in health because you're there necessarily for the money. You're there because you care about people. You care about medicine and making people well or preventing them from getting sick. So, I mean, obviously they are already incentivized, but perhaps by giving a financial incentive to up those rates, then it just energizes each primary care practice to really be focused on those goals. So I actually think bingo on that. I know I should be cynical and go, oh, boo, bah, humbug to something, but that's the thing that got my attention the most. What about you? It's 18 minutes to 4, News Talk ZB.
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2: Prime Minister Christopher Luxon, Andrew Bailey, was it a sackable offence?
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4: So how about the call from the Labour Party not to front for the COVID inquiry? Chris Hipkins is with us. Do you realise how shocking this looks?
5: What's that, Mike?
4: You not turning up.
5: Well, I have turned up. I've turned up to the Royal Commission twice.
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6: Yes, News Talk ZB with Tim Beveridge taking your calls on, well, the announcement around freezing GP funding for a year to remodel the whole model, I guess, for funding of primary care practice in New Zealand. 0800 80 10 80. Take a couple of quick calls. Grant, hello.
7: Yeah, Tim.
6: G'day.
7: As I mentioned to you quite a while ago, I went off Simeon Brown big time, I have to say, after listening to that interview. He's back in my good books.
6: Well, he's on again, off again.
7: For a start, I live in being a super nudent in the area in which I live, I'm a $20 visit to the doctor. I have an envelope system, not just for that, but other sort of unexpected expenses, so I don't have to reduce my baked beans at the supermarket. And I've had to see the doctor a couple of times in the last couple of weeks for something. I just take money out of the envelope, hidden in a very strategic place, so no burglar can find it. But I agree with everything he said and the way he did it, and I certainly agree with this making it universal. The Labour idea is not a very good idea.
6: I was intrigued about the incentives for immunisation too. So certain targets we want to see improve. So, you know, yeah, good stuff. I'll send him a note. Grant approves.
7: Yeah, there you go. Okay.
6: Cheers, mate. Thanks, Grant. 0800 80 10 80. Sue, hello.
8: Oh, good afternoon. Simeon should be the welfare minister. He said the magic words. Keep costs low for those who need it most. A big tick for that. And he was right. Universal free visits, I think, too, will clog up the surgeries.
6: Yeah, I mean, yeah, there is a part where the sort of cost does play a role. So you're not just rocking up for, you know, any old cause. You sort of think twice, maybe. But then again, that's a problem thinking twice. What did you think about the incentivisation side of things on immunisation rates and other stuff?
8: I think the other side of the coin is, will the parents take them for immunisation? Because that could be a problem. I hear it often, you know, about not just in Auckland, but about transport costs and things like that.
6: Yeah.
8: So
6: are you giving Simeon a bouquet for that chat?
8: Well, to me, it's issue by issue. Yes, I'm giving them a big tip for that.
6: Oh, look, hang on a minute. Here we go. I've got to put this in my diary. Dear diary, Sue approves. There we go. Okay.
8: I don't always disagree.
6: I know. I'm just being
8: Guess what? My doctor's visits are $17.
6: Well, that's, you know, I'm almost tempted to ask where I go next. Good on you, Sue. Thanks for your call.
8: I'm not telling you.
6: No. Yeah, be crowded out. Okay, see ya. Bye-bye. Let's have a look at some of the correspondence before we move on this. Joe actually did say I'm exactly the same Luxon's ill-fitting suits. It drives me insane. That was just from my cheaper comments around it. But I just, you know, come on, Prime Ministers, you got to look immaculate. There were a couple of texts about that. I won't focus on that because I think the big interview was around the health. So, hi there. What about programs taking more responsibility for our health, like diet, exercise? Well, okay, but I think the incentivizing primary practice to get the rates of immunisation.

0: conversation up is sort of part of that picture, although I know you mean it more broadly speaking. And I guess the whole thing about taking more responsibility for your health is also something that we should all instinctively do anyway, but of course we don't. It always utterly confounds me how the government of the day of any persuasion choose ministers. How does a former bank teller qualify to be Minister of Health? Oh, look, John, you know, I mean, if you start ruling people out by their past lives, I would say, from what I know, Simeon Brown is a pretty switched on character when it comes to his, we've all had humble jobs in our past, I guess. So I don't know, I found sort of, you know, stuff like that, it's all a bit trivial, isn't it? Anyway, we'll have a look at a few more of the texts in just a moment before we head on to the next hour, which will be the Health Hub with Alex Bartle talking about, well, it's a sort of ties in with the health, the interviews just in terms of our general health is about getting a good night's sleep and when would you recognise chronic sleep deprivation. But anyway, we'll be back with some more feedback in just a moment. It's 9 minutes to four.
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0: Yes, welcome back. That pretty much wraps Politics Central. You know, I think my main takeaway, a couple of my takeaways was from that interview with Simeon was about the incentivising of just upping out the health targets that primary sector can have the biggest influence on. So incentivising GP practices on immunisation rates and other things. And the other one was, you know, just Simeon's answer to what is the biggest challenge is about getting improving access, you know, getting down those waiting lists. And, you know, because in the end, money, money, money, but you've got to actually make that money talk. You just can't spend money without seeing how well it's spent. Anyway, so thanks for all your calls and feedback on that as well. If you've missed any of the interviews, you can go and check them out after 6 o'clock, I would suggest. Just go on to iHeart.

Radio and look for the Weekend Collective, and you'll be able to catch those interviews as well. To be honest, I wasn't that excited about Luxon's interview as well, but after chatting with Adam Pearce, there were some interesting stuff to sort of glean from Albanese and Luxon catching up. Hey, look, this is completely unrelated, but I just sort of thought I've just wanted to give a shout out to a young New Zealander. This is unrelated to health, except, well, funnily enough, her dad has actually quite an important role at Health New Zealand, but there's a piece in the New Zealand Herald about a young documentary maker who, as part of her master's, actually has made a short documentary which out of a bunch of 200 entries won Best Documentary at the London International Student Film Festival. And it's about the sort of the culture and the life around people who love bikes, motorbikes. And it's exploring the line between the grief which she and her family have experienced and the adrenaline of people who love riding fast bikes. And my mate is very proud of his daughter. It's Brooke Darrow. And if you want to go and check the New Zealand Herald out, there's a fantastic piece about it. I almost found it quite emotional reading it because the subject matter is emotive. And so, you know, and also I guess I know the family as well. And I just think it's a wonderful story about a young Kiwi filmmaker where you should remember the name, Brooke Darrow. You should watch this space. But it's a great profile in the New Zealand Herald this weekend. Anyway, we will be back with the Health Hub. Alex Bartle is next in studio talking sleep and chronic sleep deprivation. This is News Talk ZB, the Weekend Collective. We'll be taking your calls, 0800 80 1080, and you know the text, 9292. Back in a mo.

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0: afternoon and welcome to Sunday Afternoon Netball. It's 4 o'clock on the dot and we have the final game of round number 9 in the ANZ Premiership for 2026, the penultimate round. And it's the Stars at home to the Steel this afternoon at Pullman Arena in Takanini. Nice to have your company this afternoon. The Stars are starting 7. Let's look at that. First up, Amelia Walmsley and Martina Salmon will be the two to shoot goals for starters. The middies are Claire O'Brien at wing attack, Simon Nathan starting at centre. Big move. Abby Ledger at wing defence, and the back two are Amy Landrigan and Kate Burley at GK. On the bench, Maro, Satutu and Walsh. That's a predictable lineup, and of course they're missing Ruelli Buchanan, Yvonne Willering, former Silver Fern and coach, player and coach. With the analysis this afternoon, massive loss, Ruelli Buchanan, and you know, I guess that's why they've just fallen off the rails in the last 4 weeks, having lost their last 4 games.
1: Yeah, isn't it interesting, and we sort of spoke about it before, how a lot of the teams have had the mid-court, an injury to a mid-court player rather than anywhere else, and yep, you know, that injury has really cost the Stars.
2: Yeah, it's disappointing for us. She's
1: very similar to the Steel. They also had it as well, you know, and the tactics as well with Pedersen.
0: Shall we hear from Wendy Frew?
2: But she's still a key piece to our team. She's coming to every training. We've been lucky enough to bring her away, so she's still going to have a really big leadership role in this team, which is really important.
0: Of course, referring to Kimiora Poi with the calf injury. Picked up in round 7, out for the rest of the campaign, which is a real shame.
2: Yeah, we just want Ash to play her own game. She's obviously got the start at centre. She got ruled out late last week for her game, so she's had a good training week. We've got confidence on her, and we just want to see her play her own game and just let the ball go with finesse and confidence.
3: Langaya remains with your side. Is it helpful now that she's got a week of training under her belt?
2: Yeah, she did remarkably well last week. To come in and have a 60-minute training with us and then play a 60 in overtime. What a remarkable kid she is. So, yeah, really, really proud of her and great to have her on the bench for us again tonight.
3: Thanks for your time, Wendy. All the best.
0: Wendy Frew, thank you to TVNZ. So Ashley Poi, she is talking about. Wendy Frew, of course, replacing her sister, Kimiora Poi. Certainly a family likeness. There's no mistaking that they're from the Poi family. So that's a massive loss. So both these teams, Yvonne, the Stars and the Steel, have lost their talisman, their captains, an actual fact. Mm-hmm. Ruelli Buchanan for the Stars and Kimiora Poi for the Steel. So that is two massive losses, but sister Ashley Poi will take over the centre bib with Jessie Lagaya back to start from the bench. So the starting 7 for the Steel, Dunn and Heffernan to shoot, as has been the case all season. The midcourt is Adana Kamakama wing attack, Ashley Poi centre, and Renee Savaianaya the wing defence. And the back two are Munro Nanoa GD and Kara Stith GK. But as we said, you know, the loss of the two centres, that's big.
1: Yeah. But what I like about Wendy Frew, like, she is not going to go with Lagaya at centre to start with. She's going with Ashley Poi. Why? Because she has been part of the team right the start. Yep. You know, and yes, Lagaya, I thought, you know, got better, didn't she, as the game went on last week. But, you know, she's, in a way, it's, yeah, acknowledging and honouring, I suppose, the team that she has had. And that's why Ashley Poi gets a start. Maybe the change may be made, but at least she gets the opportunity to show her worth out on court, having been with the team the whole season. But yeah, that midcourt, and I've said it in the past, the midcourt does actually bring, hate to say it, but they do, they bring the team together, both on attack and defence, and a number of the teams have really suffered for the loss of that midcourt player.
0: Oh yes, because Pedersen's gone from the tactics as well. I mean, we're talking three big names there, aren't we, that have suddenly gone missing, and the fortunes of the team have now struggled.
1: Yeah, they're captains as well.
0: Yeah.
1: And so they are absolutely main players. And it's really good to see that Kimiora Poi has actually travelled with the team. Mm. And she will be of value. And I'm not saying just sitting on the side.

0: guideline. This is also in their preparation, even in the hotel, just getting it all together, you know, so she's still very much part of the team. And I like that, rather than, you know, if you're injured, goodbye, you know, next person sort of thing. And I hate the, like, a tick-off system, you know.
1: Well, your captain,
0: I believe in the team.
1: Your captain is a major voice, haven't they been, throughout the season, and it's still good to have that voice there.
0: Yeah.
1: It's so just a reminder that the Stars are out of contention for the finals. They're 6 points behind the Steel, who are in third, and even if they win their last two matches, the Stars, they will finish the season with 5 wins, and with the Steel currently on 6 wins, of course, the Steel will advance. So we actually know, Yvonne, don't we, who the top three are. Well, the Mystics are currently sitting at the top with 22 points, Tactics 20, and the Steel on 18. So even if the Stars win today, they still can't make the playoffs. The interesting thing now is probably who's going to finish second and third between the Tactics and the Steel. We'll talk about that in a moment. It's 4:05. Takanini is where we are. It's the penultimate round, round number 9 of the ANZ Premiership for 2026. Stars at home to the Steel, and Centre Pass coming up at 4:10.
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1: 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Centre Pass just a couple of minutes away. So the Stars have now lost 4 games in a row and cannot make the playoffs, as I mentioned a moment ago. They won 3 of their opening 4 games, but the last 4 weeks have been problematic for them. Losing Ruelu Buchanan has not helped. Stars coming off a 50-51 loss to the Magic. They've now got 3 wins and 5 losses, and they sit in 4th place on the table, and that cannot shift as we go into the final round next week. The Steel are coming off a 53-61 extra time loss to the Mystics in Invercargill for a 6-win-2-loss record. They are currently in 3rd place, the Steel. 2nd straight match they had extra time. After the previous week, it was a 56-53 win in extra time against the Magic in round 7 in Dunedin. 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

0: iHeart Radio. So, played 28 times, these two teams, and believe it or not, it's 50-50. The Stars have won 14 games, and the Steel have won 14 games. The Steel won the round 2 clash in Invercargill by 69-60. The Steel also won both games last year in 2025. The Steel have won 4 of the last 6, including the last 3. So the Steel at the moment have the wood on the Stars. The Stars looking to finish the season, Yvonne, on a high. I'm presuming that Walmsley and Salmon are going to be a part of the Silver Ferns going to the Commonwealth Games. And they've really gone off the boil in the last 4 weeks.
1: Yeah.
0: What is Nolene's, what would her thoughts be on that?
1: Well, she won't be a happy camper about it, that's for sure. But, you know, it's a situation. We also know what they are capable of, and that's also with a few other players. And you can say we got to pick on form. No, not necessarily. We also have to pick on experience. That must come into it as well. And also combination work comes into it. So, yeah, time will tell. But, like, I still rate both these shooters.
0: Yeah.
1: And sometimes it's not just about them. It's also about how they are fed. If they are fed easily and well, they will then shoot better as well. So there's a lot of things that come into the whole equation. But I am expecting them to really step up to the mark today. Why? Because they didn't do so last week. Absolutely not.
0: Both centre passes, the first two centre passes, have both gone through the hoop. So it is one all with Walmsley and Heffernan doing the shooting for the Steel. Not Ali Adan on this occasion. Heffernan is 1 from 1. 14 to play in the first quarter at Pullman Arena in Takanini, the home court of the Stars. The visitors from Invercargill, the Steel. And it's the Stars at the moment with Simon Nathan, right-hand side of the shooting circle to Walmsley. Lefty with a long shot. Oh, it literally rolled 360 round the hoop. Big smile because it fell to the positive.
1: Absolutely. And you mentioned Simone Nathan, and you know, when she starts, you know, it's already a few goals to the Stars because she's a critical player as well. Don't forget the last time, yes, they played off and it was 69-60 to Steel. That was an Invercargill. This now is a home crowd for the Stars. And just like, obviously, the Steel have a wonderful home crowd, so do the Stars. So that's going to give them a few points as well. So the Stars absolutely will want to play well in front of their home crowd. They know they've sold their home crowd short. I mean, they've sold themselves short, but also their home crowd, who are very supportive of them.
0: Yeah, it's great to see Simone Nathan starting in the centre, but already she's been a focus and her feeding has been on point so far. The Stars have just landed another one thanks to the feed of Simone Nathan into Walmsley, who's now 3 from 3, but the first turnover of the game,
1: absolutely.
0: Kate Burley.
1: Yeah, absolutely. She came from the back, and rather than just focus on the player at the back, she actually looked for the ball in flight, and she's really capable of going for the intercept, and on that occasion, cross-court pass, and she intercepted. So again, a good start for the Stars, absolutely. And I looked at it earlier. Now, the Steel, you can say they're already in the top three position, appreciating this is also about who is going to host the semi-final, not just going to the final. But again, a turnover to the Steel. Ali Adan, ball in hand. I never realised she is 190 tall. She's actually really tall, like in comparison to Kate Burley. What Kate Burley has an advantage, though, is that she has a wonderful jump. Just on the replay, I noticed that it was actually Stipe that has come through. Really rate Stipe's performance this season. I think that she's been the main key, obviously, in that Steel defence. You know, and I think she's really led that whole defensive circle really well this whole season.
0: So the Stars could not capitalise on the Burley intercept, unfortunately. When there's a really good piece of play like that, you'd like to see it go through the hoop at the other end, wouldn't you?
1: Absolutely, absolutely. I mean, defensively, you can say, oh, it's another opportunity, as is the case this time. Ball went, I don't know, it was a bad pass.
0: Oh, was. The Steel threw it away.
1: Yeah, it didn't go into Dunn's hand, and Landringham came up with it. Landringham, don't forget, has only had minimal court time recently. Obviously, that's why Liana Devone came into the equation, and that is also why Kate Walsh is sitting on the bench, has been brought in. But Landringham, fit to go today. Be interesting to see how long the Landringham-Burley combination stays out on court.
0: It is 6-3. And we've got 11 minutes to play in the first quarter at Pullman Arena in Takanini, the final game of round number 9 in the ANZ Premiership for 2026. And it is 6-3 with too many turnovers, a couple of turnovers for the Steel. And the Stars have shot out to a 6-3 lead. Amelia Walmsley is 5 from 5 and they're shooting well, Walmsley and Salmon. who's

0: one from one. Alia Dunn pulls one back.
1: Yeah, but what a wonderful bounce pass from Heffernan. I actually thought that was going to go out of court, but it had sort of a curl to it, very football-like. I thought it was very well done.
0: Into the top corner of the net. Mm. So Wormsley has it. Lefty up and in it goes. And the two shooters, they're looking like they're on form or in sync today, aren't they? They got lots of smiles going on and low fives.
1: They always, I'm just to say, you mentioned the low fives. They always low five each other. And I remember the other day, Wormsley wanted to do a low five to Salmon, and it was actually Aaron O'Makari that did the low five. Yeah, came through.
0: Cheeky.
1: Ball out of court. It's got to be, absolutely, it's got to be a backline throw into slide. I don't know why Wormsley seemed to think that was going to be hers.
0: Oh, no, now the steal and throwing
1: what,
0: it away.
1: Yeah, what happened? Stipe not happy.
0: Shite.
1: Yeah, because Munro and Anoa actually just passed the ball straight out of court. So another opportunity for the Stars, and they're leading at the moment 7-4.
0: So Salmon from the back court, nice bounce pass to O'Brien. O'Brien feeds Wormsley, and Wormsley sticks it through the hoop. So they lead by four. It's 8-4, and it's their centre pass as well. So the steal, four general play turnovers. It's not coming together on attack, is it? For the steal this afternoon.
1: Not on defence either, because that's an easy feed straight into Wormsley, and she likes it. What I like about it, it's a bit of gamesmanship, but I actually quite like it. You have a look at it, she always claps when something good, and she struts up to the transverse line. If the opposition makes a sub, she's even louder. It's really interesting.
0: So the steal in possession. Georgia Heffernan inside the shooting circle, just to the left-hand side, across to the right-hand side.
1: No, contact call against Dunn. Yeah, absolutely. And she is not happy about that. But, yeah, and we've seen that in past games where the attacking player has been penalised. And, you know, the other day I said, oh, have a look at this, umpires, because the same thing's happening. It is not always the defensive unit that is at fault, because often it's the attacker that goes looking for the defence player.
0: Yeah, the goal shoots have been pinged a lot, haven't they, for use of the hips and backing into the defenders.
1: It's got to be replay. I was going to say, how many times?
0: So the Stars have now turned it over.
1: Yeah. O'Brien went to take it, and she must have had about four attempts at it. I'm going, one of those has to be a replay ball. Absolutely.
0: So Heffernan's got it inside the shooting circle. Bounce pass back to Poy. That's Ashley Poy. Right-hand side
1: this
0: of the shooting circle.
1: Shot,
0: back
1: it?
0: To Heffernan. Heffernan misses. No, she's one from one. Mm. At the moment, she had that chunk. She had the first shot of the...
1: Right.
0: For the steal, and she puts that one away from a couple of metres away from the hoop. Nice shot, two from two for Heffernan. And Salmon too, the one shot she had, that was from a good 2.5 metres away from the hoop as well. Out in front of it, so nice shooting from Salmon, who's just one from one. Wormsley doing the bulk of it, 8 from 8 at the moment, and it's 9-5. O'Brien has it in the attacking third. Finds Salmon, who comes outside the shooting circle. To the right-hand side to O'Brien. O'Brien tries to find Wormsley, but it's been knocked out of court by Stipe, who's got a tip on it. And Nathan with the inbound from the left-hand side of the court. Across to the right-hand side of the shooting circle to O'Brien. O'Brien to Salmon. And that's another beauty. That's from distance.
1: Yep, and that's what she needs to do far more of. She's lost a bit of confidence in her shooting, and it's slowly coming right. Because you have a look at it. She's really, at the moment, still wanting to feed rather than shoot. And this is what she needs to do. And she needs to do it in this game to show. I mean, she's a great shooter. Yeah, yeah. But, you know, she needs to convince herself of that as well. I mean, we keep saying it, but she needs to show it out on court.
0: 7 minutes to play in quarter number one at Pullman Arena in Takanini, South Auckland. And it is the home team, the Stars, who have the advantage of 4-10-6 is the scoreline. More turnover ball. This time it's the Stars.
1: Yeah, absolutely. And you could say it was a great intercept by Savaya Naya. No, it was actually almost a gift to her. At the moment, it's a very slow, isn't it? It's almost like a finals netball. I'm going, there's not that much at stake here, people. It's mainly pride, you know, that's at stake. Both coming off from of a loss, a close loss. But yeah, you're going, when is this game just going to let flow? At the moment, 10-7, and I think it is centre pass off with the, yes it is,
0: steal.
1: With the steal. So opportunity again to get another point back.
0: Yeah, well the Stars have started making errors as well. They've now made four errors, and the steal have made five. So we've had nine errors.
1: And now
0: another one.
1: Yeah, no, that was from Ashley Poy got caught for stepping, and that's pretty basic. And it was a shame, really, because Dunn, all she did was step around, and she was totally free for the shot.
0: That was beautiful ball movement through court.
1: Well.
0: O'Brien just drove to the top of the shooting circle, and it all happened so quickly that the steal couldn't regroup.

0: Straight into Walmsley, who put it up and in. And she's 9 from 9. And yep. Salmon is 2 from 2.
1: And look at that. And again, and what happened? It's Nathan. And Nathan does that. She will turn around and look in first. How many times have we seen games where the ball's in the goal third and it goes back to the transverse line? We haven't seen that yet. Why? Because players are looking into the circle before doing anything else.
0: Ashley Poy, top of the shooting circle, left-hand side. Now goes down to the right-hand pocket to Heffernan. Heffernan has to go back to Sophia Nair on the transverse line. And then to Poy down on the right-hand pocket into fairly quickly, just to the right of the hoop, and through it goes. It is 12-8, and we have 5 minutes to play in quarter number one. Super shot will be happening from now. There's the sound that signals the super shot is live. O'Brien, oh, it's been tapped down by Sophia Nair. She almost got it. O'Brien got it back, though. Down into the left-hand pocket to Salmon, into Walmsley, and Walmsley puts it up and in. 13-8 is the scoreline. They lead by 5. Super shot live, 4.5 to play in quarter number one on Newstalk Zeppi Sport and iHeartRadio. It's 20 past 4.
1: Yeah, turnover, easy turnover. The ball was going to Dunn. Have no idea why she dropped that one. And yes, it was slightly to the side, but really all she needed to do was take a feet to the ball. So, yeah, another opportunity for the Stars. And at the moment, they're ahead 13-8,
0: and reason now being, lost it.
1: Yeah, I was going to say, both teams really guilty of just making their own errors. It's not through great defence work or anything else.
0: No.
1: And that's what I'm saying. It's almost, it's like finals netball. Oh, and then Kate Burley was looking to the umpire for the call and believed that certainly Dunn was at fault there, but Dunn certainly didn't have a bar of that one.
0: I mean, we've had 12 general play errors, Yvonne.
1: Yes, it is.
0: And we've got 4 minutes to play in the first quarter. 12 general play errors already, 7 from the steal and 5 for the Stars.
1: Yeah, and both teams actually wanting to involve the umpire. You have a look at it. Any time a ball is tipped or something, you know, they're looking to the umpire rather than just getting on with the game and waiting for the calls to be made.
0: Salmon with the penalty pass into Walmsley, who's now 12 from 12. No one's missed a shot on goal yet, actually. Everyone's 100%. So accuracy under the hoop has been good. 3.5 to play in the first quarter. Newstalk ZB Sport, iHeartRadio. It's down in the right-hand pocket with Danakamakama to Heffernan inside the shooting circle. Away on the left to Poy. Poy bounce pass to Danakamakama. Penalty is given up by Simone Nathan. And
1: that's interesting. Like, you know, in the past, Georgia Heffernan would have been prepared to take a two-pointer. She would have taken, you know, the super shot, but you don't even see it now. I think she's lost a little bit of confidence in her game, you know, and same with the shooting. Very similar, in fact, to Salmon as well, you know, and both these players are actually very accurate shooter. Like you indicated, no one has missed a shot anyway, but Heffernan, only 2 out of 2. Martina Salmon, oh, hello, 2 out of 2.
0: Yeah. The goal attacks. Now the Stars
1: have just turned
0: managed
1: it over
0: to
1: easy.
0: Cough it
1: yep.
0: up. Goodness me.
1: Yeah,
0: massive pass from Mustard into the middle third, almost to the attacking transverse line, and then into Dunn. It's got down court real quick.
1: Yeah, and it's almost like the defence are just sort of hanging around rather than really creating stuff, you know.
0: There's not a lot of intensity in this game, is there?
1: Oh, I thought that would have been a breaking call, but nah.
0: Steele have got it.
1: Steele came out, Danakamakama came out, and nobody marked her at all. So an easy centre pass off.
0: Poy's got it in the attacking third, down into the right-hand pocket to Heffernan. Heffernan has just given it, Steele have given it away again, Yvonne.
1: Yeah, Dunn
0: it's gone
1: had,
0: straight to a purple dress.
1: Yeah, Dunn had two people on her, and they still wanted to pass the ball into her. And that's, well, you can almost say disrespectful to the defence lineup of Landrigan and Burley. So, yeah, exactly, ball in hand, other end of the court. Walmsley is basically saying, give me the ball in a space far more so than passing it over Stith. But again, only prepared to take a one-pointer, weren't even looking at anything else.
0: No.
1: To be fair, they are 15-11 up.
0: Yep.
1: So, yeah, you can say they can afford to only take one-pointers, but why not try to increase your score in every quarter played?
0: 15-11, 60 seconds to play. The centre pass gets to Walmsley really quickly.
1: Two-pointer.
0: Pass back to Nathan, to Salmon. Salmon misses the two-pointer. Walmsley gets the rebound, and it's gone out of court.
1: Oh, no,
0: Stith
1: no.
0: has taken an elbow into the nose.
1: Yeah, I was just going to say, and Salmon was very lucky not to get a warning there because, Stith had the ball, and Salmon actually pushed her out, and you could see it, and I'm going, oh, you are very lucky because that is not... like it was a deliberate ploy, let's put it that
0: so
1: way.
0: So Super

0: shot is live. Will the Steel have a crack to try and close the gap? We've got 45 seconds to go until the end of quarter time. And the penalty is given away by O'Brien back on the transverse line. Savaya Naya to Heffernan, top of the shooting circle. Into Dunn, and Dunn will put it up and through. And just the one-pointer.
1: Yeah, and you have a look at it. Like, Heffernan passed it into Dunn, and Heffernan didn't even bother going to the circle.
2: No.
1: Didn't even look at the option of going for a two-pointer. Yes, she had total confidence in Dunn that she was going to get the shot in, but they weren't even looking at a two-pointer.
0: So Dunn, from the centre pass, puts it away, and all of a sudden, we're back to a two-point ball
1: yep,
0: game.
1: Yep.
0: 15-13 for the Stars over the Steel, and 2 seconds to go. Oh, whoopsie, whoopsie.
1: That was deliberate.
0: That was Munro Nanoa. So the penalty, that's the end of the quarter, but Salmon with the penalty. She's about 3 metres from the hoop. Takes one giant stride in, puts it up and puts it through. So it will be the Stars that have the advantage at quarter time by 16-13. And the shooters are all 100% so far. It's the errors, 15 of them. 7 for the Stars, 8 for the Steel in the first quarter. The Stars lead by 3 at quarter time. 16-13, Newstalk, Zeppi Sport and iHeartRadio.
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0: Good afternoon. It's 28 minutes past four. This is the final game in round number 9. So the penultimate round, just two rounds in the season as opposed to 3. We had 2 last year and 3 prior to that. And this is the last game in round number 9. And it's the Stars that have the lead at quarter time by 16-13. Shooters all going at 100%. The Stars are 16 from 17 attempts. So they've had 4 more attempts than the Steel, who have turned the ball over too often. 8 or 9 times, let me just check. 8 times, and the Stars have turned it over on 7 occasions. But centre pass, Yvonne, to goal rate, 80% for the Stars, which isn't too bad. The Steel down at 50%. Only 50% of their centre passes they've managed to transfer into goals.
1: And that's not like the Steel at all. They pride themselves, even it takes forever.

0: that to get that ball down to their shooting end. So, yeah, and they've lost a lot of ball on the way. In fact, I think there's only been one genuine intercept taken, and that was by Kate Burley early on in the game. So, yeah, I mean, at this stage, anybody's game, obviously.
1: The one that Savaya Naya took, that's the other intercept. She went straight to her, basically.
0: Of a gift, yeah. That was a bit gift. Of a gift.
1: News Talk ZB Sport, iHeartRadio. And the second quarter is underway. And it's the steal with the centre pass. Heffernan, well out of the circle. Passes to the right to Dana Kamakama, looking for Dunn. Manages to find her. She has to balance along the back line, which she manages to do so. Holds on to the ball and puts the shot up and scores. So the gap is back to two. It's 16-14.
0: And both teams still staying with the same lineups, and so they should. I mean, that first quarter, if you look at it, it was almost like a settling in, wasn't it? You know,
1: well, it was very poor. The skill level was actually quite bad, wasn't it?
0: Yeah,
1: the basic skills of the game.
0: Yeah, considering what we know both these two teams are capable of. And there again, we had it. The ball went out of court, so opportunity for the Stars to gain another advantage, basically.
1: Yeah, the steal. I mean, they're probably at the moment playing the worst game I've seen them play in season 2026, actually.
0: Yeah, because that's something they pride themselves on. They don't attack. They lose very little possession. And yes, they play the ball around quite a lot, but they do not lose possession. Whereas now, right now, certainly, the Stars are gaining on that. In the meantime, though, high ball went into Wormsley, and actually Stythe got a hand to it. So opportunity now for the steal to at least get this back, because wasn't that their centre pass off?
1: Yeah. So, I mean, Wormsley, to her credit, the ball was going over her head. She managed to take it, but she was falling out of court at the same time. But before she fell out of court, she threw it back in to the court.
0: Yep.
1: Unfortunately, it was a steel dress. It was a pink and blue dress that picked it off, and therefore it was a turnover from the Stars. Turnover number eight. Steel have committed nine errors. Dunn puts it through the hoop, so the gap is three. It's two all so far in the second quarter. The first quarter went the way of the Stars by 16-13, and it's two all in the second quarter. 18-15, the Stars lead at the moment. The Steel with the centre pass. Salmon has been penalised. You heard the umpire indicate. Savaya Naya with the penalty pass to Poi, down into the left-hand pocket to Heffernan. Heffernan looks to do the 1-2 with Poi, but decides to hold it and pass it to Dunn, who misses the shot. And Landrigan, the Stars, Landrigan gets the rebound.
0: Boy, not like Dunn to miss, is it?
1: No.
0: I mean, we just expect... And yes, a lot of her shots are close shots. In fact, most of the shots are close shots. But that one, we just do not expect that to happen. Meantime, other end of the court, Wormsley had the ball, but she made the mistake of not taking her feet to the ball. But you have a look at it. There's still the interplay between Salmon and Wormsley, and Salmon's still quite reluctant to take it. On that occasion did, but was close enough to do so. And what's that now? 5 out of 5 for her.
1: Yeah, it's the first shooter miss of the game, actually, that one from Alia Dunn. Yeah, she's 13 from 14, 93. All the other shooters are 100.
0: In the meantime, though, sorry about that. In the meantime, Georgia Heffernan has come through for an intercept. Hey, when a goal attack gets an intercept or a goal shooter, it's a biggie. What a shame, though, that she didn't end off with it. Missed the shot, but Dunn got the rebound, and that actually deserved definitely to get a shot in. And it was a cross-court pass, and, Heffernan was up for the occasion.
1: Yep. She managed to knock it down to herself. It's 19-16, 3-all in this second quarter, with the Stars winning the first by 3, 16-13. And the Steel have it. Dana Kamakama gets rid of it real quick into the hands of Heffernan, to the left of the hoop, and through it goes.
0: And now she's starting to shoot. And so she should, because really Dunn was starting to have two players on her, which means then as a goal attack, you either go in the circle, pull one of the defenders out, or you start shooting. Other end of the court, a huge pass into Wormsley, one-on-one against Stythe, and Wormsley has one. She's got a height advantage, but also she's got a beautiful jump on her, and so long as she's getting a placement pass, and so long as Nathan in particular has got ball in hand, it will be a placement
1: that
0: pass.
1: That was a good strong call, wasn't it?
0: Absolutely.
1: Like, she had to leap really high,
0: yep,
1: and that she came down on her feet and she was perfectly stable.
0: And she got better on that, eh? Because earlier on in her career, right, she we would say she was a bit soft. Like if you got her on the baseline and you and her defence tocked her slightly, she was out of court and was looking to the umpire for the call. But now I think that she's shown far more dominance on the court. She's gone off the baseline a little bit to give

0: herself more room, but I think that certainly that she's really picked up there.
1: Yeah, she has. Very strong, that take. So the Stars have just committed another error.
0: Yep.
1: They're now up to double figures. 10 general play turnovers, and we're only just into the second quarter with 10 minutes to play.
0: Yeah,
1: and the Steel have 9 errors.
0: Yeah, and now it's 2019 and it's a Steel centre pass off. And that's what I mean. You know, 16-13 means nothing.
1: Right.
0: Hey, listen, a previous game, I've got to get this off my chest. I can't believe it. 18-4, one of the quarters was, you know, Magic versus Pulse. I look at that and I'm going, that's insane. Yeah. That is insane.
1: Well, the Magic won the second half 30-13.
0: Yep. Well, so, I'm glad we got that off our chest now.
1: So the Pulse scored 9 goals in the third quarter and then 4 in the last quarter.
0: Can you believe it?
1: It's awful, isn't it? It's just a horror show.
0: Absolutely. Anyway, it's
1: that was yesterday's game with the Magic winning their second game in a row, 50-39 over the Pulse. The two teams languishing at the bottom of the ANZ Premiership for season 2026. Meanwhile, the Stars still have the advantage here of 1-21-20, but the Steel are leading this quarter. As a Dunn to the right of the hoop, puts it up and in, it's all met as it goes through, and they lead 8-5, so it's 21-all. 9 minutes to play in the second quarter. Salmon's got it. Salmon finds Nathan with the centre bib on. Into a Wormsley. Lefty will put it up and put it in.
0: It surprises me that Stipe isn't marking up on Wormsley all the time, because there'll be a height mismatch if Munro Noono does that, because obviously the height mismatch. But I saw Stipe then on Salmon, and I'm going, why are you changing up on that? And really, they need to stay the other way around. Why? Wormsley is the main shooter. What is she? 17 out of 17.
1: Yep.
0: So Stipe needs to really, I'm not saying stay on her, but certainly look for an intercept off her.
1: News Talk ZB Sport, iHeartRadio. It's 4:36 Sunday afternoon. Pullman Arena in Takanini, South Auckland. And it's the final game of round number 9. And it's 3-4 on the table. It's the Steel in third place and the Stars in fourth. The Stars cannot make the playoffs in 2026. Munro Noono gives Nathan a whack in the chops. She reels away, having taken a blow to the face.
0: Apologised, though.
1: And has got the penalty.
0: She's apologised. She knew straight away and acknowledged it, and I don't have a problem with that. Yes, it was a mistimed, absolutely, but acknowledged it.
1: So Wormsley misses the shot, has got the penalty though, and puts it up and in. Is that regarded as Wormsley's first miss of the game? No?
0: Not if it's a penalty.
1: That's right, not if it's a penalty. So it's 18 from 18, 100% for Wormsley. Salmon's also 100%. So 23 from
0: It sounds like there's a
1: 24.
0: Lot of penalties already. I keep hearing the umpire and I keep hearing seeing players sitting beside.
1: There's a lot going against the Stars. 29 penalties.
0: Lot. Absolutely.
1: 29 penalties against the Stars and only 16 against the Steel at the moment. So the Stars being more heavily penalised. O'Brien, right-hand side of the shooting circle to Wormsley. Left-hand side of the hoop. Oh, Wormsley misses. Who got the rebound?
0: She will.
1: Wormsley got the rebound. Although Stipe did her best to try and get hands on it at the same time. But she gets the rebound, does Wormsley, and puts it through. 24-23 in favour of the home team, the Stars. News Talk ZB Sport and iHeartRadio. Now it's done out in front of the hoop. And she'll put it through. 24-all. It's as tight as a drum at the moment. 6.5 to play. All timeout.
0: Someone's called a timeout.
1: I imagine it's probably the Stars. Who all of a sudden, it's level pegging because the Stars, remembering, led at quarter time by 16-13. And now it's 24-all. So you're allowed one timeout in each half. Temapara Bailey.
2: At the moment, we're turning sideways. Turn fully, they'll back off, and then reset and pass and cut to the circle. It's okay. Yeah. It's okay out there. Just remember to turn fully. She's on in there all the time. Reset and then go again. Yeah, just nice and calm. Yeah, it's all right.
1: Nice and calm.
0: I love that. It's okay. It's a bit like Donna Wilkins, you know. She goes, listen, and she's, it's okay.
2: Yeah, it was perfect.
0: Whoa, listen to everyone talking now, though.
1: Salmon's got a lot to say.
2: Hey, that's okay. That's gone now. Let's stay in the moment, eh? Let's stay in the moment. Next one's on.
0: I like that. Stay in the moment. Because Salmon was talking about something that had happened, had been in the past.
1: Yeah.
0: And I agree with Timmy Parabaila. What she's saying is turn fully to the

0: post, because what they're doing is they're going side on, and therefore they're not sighting what's ahead of them. And that's a good point, you know, and just focus on one or two things. I know as coaches, I sure was guilty of it myself, we want to say so much at the breaks, we want to put so much out, but to the player, after the first couple of things, facts you give them, it's all blah blah blah anyway, you know, and it just leads to total confusion.
1: Yeah, you just need one, at most two instructions.
0: Absolutely.
1: That you want them to adhere to.
0: Yep.
1: For the rest of this quarter. 6.5 to play in quarter number two. News Talk ZB Sport, iHeartRadio. So the timeout called by the Stars. The Steel have the opportunity to have a timeout before halftime. Interesting to see if they take it, depending on how it goes for the Steel over the next 6 minutes. Wormsley, lefty up and through it goes. The Steel still leading this quarter 11-9. The Stars won the first 16-13.
0: Okay, Stars have made a change. I just noticed Satoto is coming on.
1: Satoto
0: is
1: Satoto, in the centre bib. Simon Nathan's gone off. Yep. Yep, so Satoto into the game. The other
0: very quietly done, wasn't it?
1: Yes.
0: And a long shot finally by Georgia Heffernan. That will give her confidence, absolutely. And what's she on now?
1: Six from seven.
0: Yep.
1: Yep. So 95% for Dunn.
0: Oh, no, what a terrible pass. That pass was going into to Salmon, but it was never on. And boy, did she state it as well. It was never on.
1: Went out over the back line.
0: Yep.
1: Simone Nathan is on the exercise cycle. Just staying warm, which indicates she might not be off for too long, I'm suggesting.
0: Yeah, I always, I wonder, you know, about this. You know, you've got limited court time. You can have 5 minutes here, 10 minutes there. And I'm going, and how's this decided, you know? I can understand if they can only play half a game. I get that. But when they have, like, you can come on, come off, you know, and part of this also with regard to the amount of warming up and warming down and everything else. So,
1: well, she was injured earlier in the season, wasn't she? Like, she had managed minutes coming back. I presume they're over by now, though, aren't they?
0: I would have thought
1: so. You
0: would
1: think so?
0: And like, she was playing well, you know?
1: Yeah.
0: And do you push it? Well, yeah, I would. There's only two games to go, and this is a home crowd, and, yeah, it's not like she was struggling. She must know her own body as well. But anyway, hope she will come back onto the court later.
1: So the Steel are now ahead by one, 26-25, and they have the centre pass, and the super shot is live. Not that they're going to take it, because Dunn, just to the right of the hoop, puts it up and through.
0: And very few teams have been taking it,
1: hasn't it? It's weird, eh? They haven't capitalised on it enough.
0: No.
1: There's people who are quite capable of shooting from two-point range. So the Stars have got it. O'Brien, Stife gets high but can't prevent Wormsley pulling it down and putting it through the hoop.
0: Yep.
1: Steel still lead by one though, 27-26. Stars winning the first quarter 16-13, but the Steel are up by four in this quarter, 14-10.
0: And I knew there was a change. I think Poy's gone off.
1: Mm-hmm.
0: And I think Lagaya has come
1: You're
0: on
1: right.
0: into the centre position as well.
1: Yeah, Jessie Lagaya, who's the daughter of actor Jay Lagaya. And she's come over from Brisbane, a part of the Firebirds training squad.
0: And as well as that, we have got Kate Walsh come onto the court. Boy, that's been sneakily done.
1: At,
0: so Landrigan's gone off. Yeah, that's surprised.
1: Burley's really, still there, yeah.
0: Whoa, yeah, but Walsh really has played more goalkeeper than goal, you know, than goal defence. So this is going to be interesting to see. Because appreciate, she's from Australia. Well, she's actually been in Canada for this last little while. But the Australian way is obviously very much a one-on-one. Whereas Kate Burley likes to go out for intercept and is good at it. So it's a situation where you've got to interchange, you know, where, it's not a question of I will just stay with my own player. So these two changes are going to be really interesting to see. Already, the Steel have capitalised on this. Again, it is their position. This is now with 3.5 minutes to go. They are really going to try and nail this. We have it with the Stars having made all these changes.
1: Yeah. Tuila Satutu has been caught out a couple of times, hasn't she? She was caught out then, wasn't she, from the centre pass.
0: But I'm surprised that they've made the two changes.
1: Yeah, so Walsh and Satutu,
0: both
1: into the game, and O'Brien went off. Simone Nathan's gone to wing attack, and O'Brien is sitting down. So that's another change that's been made. Goodness me.
0: Yeah.
1: So Wormsley and Salmon shooting. Simone Nathan's gone from centre to wing attack. That's why she was on the bike. She was keeping warm, so she's come back into the game. Satutu's at centre. Ledger wing defence. And Walsh and Burley are the back two. Goodness me.

0: totally free on the baseline because Burley isn't at the moment playing a one-on-one game.
1: No, it's only a Satutu's third game.
0: No, yeah, I was going to say no. Okay, centre pass off from the Stars, and there's no excuse for that. Centre pass off was supposed to go to Salmon. For some reason, never even got near it. Was it good defence? No, it was not a great pass. Having said that, hello, other end of the court.
1: Jeepers,
0: yeah, Steel have done exactly the same. I know it's only 1.5 minutes to go, but both teams, having since making the changes, they've actually almost lost the focus of the whole thing. And they certainly lost intensity.
1: Yes, they have indeed. Newstalk ZB Sport, iHeartRadio. It's just gone 4:45. Thanks for joining us this afternoon. This is the last game in round number 9 of the ANZ Premiership for 2026, the penultimate round. Round robin finishes next weekend. So
0: I find that interesting. Did you hear the umpire then? She said 1 or 2, and they chose 1.
1: 1.
0: Why?
1: And
0: why would you
1: they're behind.
0: Yeah, but besides that, and how often do we have to keep saying it, they're quality shooters.
1: Yeah, they're behind by 3.
0: The reason I smile...
1: Oh, 2! Heffernan!
0: And look at that. Oh, didn't I just say they are quality 2-point shooters? Woo! I rest my case. But anyway, having said that, was so funny. Stythe was at the other end of the court with Wormsley. Wormsley had the ball. She dithered a little bit with the ball. Stythe thought she stepped, told the umpire she stepped, and the umpire... didn't have a bar of it.
1: So just 20 seconds to go. Wormsley puts it up and in, but that two-pointer from Georgia Heffernan, the first two-pointer of the game that went through the hoop. 1 from 1 with 2 pointers, 7 from 8 with 1 pointers, but it stretched the Steel lead to 4 goals. 33-29. Oh, she misses this one.
0: Yeah,
1: hits the outside of the
0: rebound.
1: Hoop. Done. Gets the rebound and puts the 1-pointer through the hoop, and it counts.
0: Whoa, 21-13 to the Steel this quarter.
1: Big quarter. So the Stars won the first quarter 16-13, but the Steel have come back big time in the second quarter to win it by 21-13. So the Stars have converted 29 at halftime, 29 from 31 attempts, and the Steel are now 33 from 36 attempts. So that's turned around, hasn't it? So it's 34 to 29 to the visitors, the Steel, at Pullman Arena in Takanini at halftime. The Stars won the first quarter 16-13, but the Steel have come back and won the second 21-13 for the Steel to lead at halftime by 5 goals. 34 to 29. Newstalk ZB Sport, iHeartRadio, back with analysis on the first half in just a moment.
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6: 8 minutes to five on your Sunday afternoon, and it's halftime in your final ANZ Netball Premiership match of round nine. It's the away side, the Southern Steel, heading up to Takanini in Auckland, South Auckland, and leading the Stars 34 goals to 29 earlier in round nine. Though we had a top-of-the-table clash between the Mainland Tactics and the Northern Mystics down in Christchurch. And it was the away side, the Mystics, winning that one 52-51. The Waikato Bay of Plenty Magic made it two straight wins after a 50-39 win over the Central Pulse. And live sport to keep you up to date with this afternoon here on Newstalk ZB Sport. In the NRL, it's the Penrith Panthers. They're up 36-0. Over the West Tigers, halftime in that one. And Super Rugby semi-finals, they're all locked in for next Friday and Saturday. First up, Friday night, Chiefs hosting the Crusaders, and the Hurricanes will be hosting the Blues on Saturday night. Live commentary here on Newstalk ZB Sport. We'll take a short break and get you back to Takanini for the second half, which sees the Southern Steel leading 34 points to 29. It's 7 minutes to five. 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
7: The Nick Scali half-yearly clearance is on now, with everything reduced across the entire Nick Scali range. Everything is reduced during the half-yearly clearance. On now at Nick Scali, Wano Park, Mount Wellington and St. Luke's.
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2: G'day, it's 5-5. 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This is the final game in round number 9 of the ANZ Premiership for season 2026. Just one round to go. Next weekend, the two games that have been played so far in round number 9, the Mystics over the Tactics, 53-51. That was an extra time win. So the Mystics have had two extra time wins in consecutive weekends now. It was 48-all at regular time, and the Mystics went on to win it 53-51 over the Tactics. The Tactics, Yvonne, they were actually 5 ahead at three-quarter time in that game. And then the Mystics, they came storming home, in actual fact, to level it up at 48-all at the end of extra time and then steal the game off the Tactics in extra time, 53-51. And the other game was the Magic against the Pulse. The second half, well, the bottom fell out for the Pulse in the second half. They only managed 13 goals in the whole second half, including 4 in the final quarter, to lose that final quarter 18-4. Horror show. So the Magic winning that one by 50-39. We now have the Steel. I've come up from Invercargill to Pullman Arena in Takanini, and the Steel lead 34-29. The Stars actually won the first quarter 16-13, and then the Steel came back big time in the second quarter to take it 21-13 to lead by 5 at half time, 34-29. They've got the advantage of 5. And Yvonne, there were so many changes made from both teams in that second half that the game really struggled, didn't it, to keep afloat.
3: Yeah, and you look at it and you're going, it's still just making the changes to get players on court in readiness for the finals. And I'm going, well, no, because we looked at it and it's a situation, don't you want, okay, the chances of them having a home final probably gone at the moment, but you know, they're looking for a home semi-final surely, because their home crowd always tends to bring them home. So I'm going, why are those changes being made? And then the Stars, I mean, I don't understand their changes either, and certainly have changes in both the defense end with Walsh coming on, basically cold into this equation, you know, and Nathan stepping up into the wing attack position. But as we were talking, there's another what person that came on, and I'm going, I didn't even see that happening, and that was basically Milne came on, and I'm going, oh, didn't even cite that, because we were so into all the other changes and seeing how that developed. And Steele certainly had the momentum, and they took that through right through that whole quarter. So yeah, a deserved lead to them. Interesting to see what are the lineups going in after half time, and I have a look at it, and Satutu is now wing attack, and Nathan is back to centre. Walsh is still on at goal defence, and Kate Burley on at goalkeeper. Maybe Landrigan, who was injured, I believe, in the past, maybe she's re-injured it, or she's on limited court time. I don't know, because that combination actually wasn't going too bad.
2: Right, so Satutu has actually gone off. Claire O'Brien has come back on court at wing attack. So yes. Wormsley and Crystal Morrow is now on the court at GA doing the shooting. So Salmon's gone to the bench. Goodness gracious me. So Wormsley and Morrow to shoot. O'Brien, Nathan is back in the centre bib instead of Satutu, with Abby Ledger at wing defence. Walsh and Burley are the GK. That's the 7 at the moment on court for the Stars. And for the Steel,
4: absolutely happy with that start.
2: But Liana De Bruyne
4: really well in the past as well, and it's the second quarter that led us down. So definitely want to nail the third quarter.
5: Yes, Liana, and you talk about there was some good pressure defensively, but only three games. So what are you looking for from your defensive end to convert that pressure into turnovers?
4: Yeah, we talked about keeping the steal up and off the circle edge because, as you know, Sulu, it helps at the inside defenders. So hopefully that message has come through and we go back to what we did to them in the first quarter.
6: And, Liana, on attack, that connection between Simone Nathan and Amelia Walmsley,

0: Have you just been practicing that this week and letting the ball go?
1: Oh, you know, Simone's just so clever and she can see spaces what other people don't really see. And obviously, Mills has a really good hold at the moment. So, yeah, really pleased with that connection.
0: Thank you, Liana.
2: Liana De Bruyne having a chat to TVNZ. It is spot on 5 o'clock. It is 35-31. So the Stars are slightly ahead in this third quarter by 2-1 at the moment. Did you like what Liana De Bruyne had to say, Yvonne?
3: Like what she had to say, really interesting. Kate Walsh was just sitting in the circle and she just hooked this pass in. You know, it was clever, I'll give her that, good timing, but really it was a really misdirected pass. So, an opportunity of the Stars certainly to take one back. Notice that there was no mention of the reasoning behind any of the subs
2: changes
3: that were made. But the reason of Mauro's on, I did have a look to see how many Salmon shot, and she got 7 out of 8, I think.
2: Yeah.
3: Yeah, a situation. Mauro brings something totally different because what she does.
2: Let's hear from the steel.
4: We have two really different centres out there that bring different timing and different kind of strengths for us. So we thought
2: Jess Whitford
4: brought really good defensive pressure to start with, and then we've sort of just injected a little bit more speed with Jessie out there.
5: Nice. And in terms of that lift from that first quarter, you scored 13, lifted it to 21 in the second quarter. What are you looking from your attackers to push on in this third quarter?
4: Yeah, look, we seem to have pretty good second quarters, so it's now putting it together a couple in a row. We always know that teams are going to come back and not just let us have it all our own way. So looking just to keep that momentum through good ball work and lots of tight energy and defence.
0: And Jess, can you share the decision to take Kanye Lee off in that second quarter?
4: Oh, yeah, look, we just like to mix it up. We like the fresh legs. We really, coming into finals, we want to make sure we know all of our combinations that we have available to us and what sort of impact they can have. Just playing a little bit with combinations so we can see all our options.
0: Thanks for your time, Jess.
2: I guess you can do that when you've got a lead of 5. Yeah. It's 37-32. Or is it making changes for the sake of it?
3: Yeah, I question that because, again, when it comes to finals, would you make the changes? And the answer is no. Is it about giving players opportunities out on court? No. This is about actually forming the set combination and also, you're given the confidence to really go ahead. So, yeah, I don't like changes just for the sake of changes and just for the sake of getting players out on court. And like I said, we both indicated that it is still about, one, certainly a home final, but also a home semi-final, and I think that's really important. Okay, at the moment, really interesting. It was a situation. Mara was having a shot at goal. Stipe defended it. She basically tipped it, hooked it back in, and away she went with it. That's very clever to be able to jump,
2: yep,
3: and then also to gain possession because Mara went to do the pass into Wormsley. She should just shoot. She's a very accurate shooter, but she can't wait for the defender to get in front of her because obviously she's the shortest in the circle. So when she gets ball in the hand, she just needs to shoot it.
2: Jess Milne has been penalised, and Wormsley will put it through the hoop. So 38-34, it is the Steel leading the home team on their home court at Pullman Arena, 38-34. The Stars, it's 5-all in this third quarter now. They were ahead 5-4, but Dunn has just put one through the hoop as well. So who have we got at centre? So Jesse Lagaya is now at centre for the Steel.
3: Just hang ten. Changes are being made as we speak.
2: So Poi did start at centre.
3: And I don't understand. It is 5-all, but I thought it was a slow start by Steel in this quarter. But they have made changes. Yes, I think that Milner's gone back to the bench.
2: Yes, she has.
3: Yep.
2: Munro Nanoa's come back on.
3: Yep.
2: With Stipe, GDGK. And the midcourt is Savaya Naya. Jesse Lagaya is now in the centre bib. And Dana Kamakama still at wing attack. Dunn and Heffernan still doing the shooting, as Wormsley at the other end puts one through the hoop for the Stars. 6-5 they lead
3: and
2: this
3: Wormsley
2: quarter.
3: Murray has got 1 out of 1, but you have a look at it. They're totally looking towards Wormsley for the pass, so that's something that certainly still have to look at. Not that they have to mark 2-on-1 against Wormsley, because I think she'll outjump them, but certainly look for the pass that goes into her. But I think what Steele's looking at right now this quarter is the score, which is at the moment 6-all. They will want to make sure that they win the last two quarters.
2: So the Stars won the first quarter by 3 goals, 16-13. But the

0: second quarter was won by the Steel by 8 goals. So a massive turnaround, 21-13, which meant they went into half time with the Steel ahead by 5, 34-29. And it's 40-36 now. We have 9 minutes to play in the third quarter. Heffernan, a metre and a half from the hoop. Nicely put through the hoop by Heffernan, who is 9 from 10 with one-pointers and 1 from 2 with two-pointers.
1: It's really interesting. Throughout the whole season, we have generally speaking, there's always been games whereby there's been one quarter that's been a blowout. We had it last week as well. Yes, we've already talked about one
0: yesterday
1: with Magic Pulse, but also in the Tactics Mystics game. Mystics won that last quarter 13-8. You know, and this is happening everywhere, you know, and you can look at this and go, how come Steel won that second quarter 21-13? Well, we're going to say because of all the changes that were made, and I think that was the reason. You know, and I look at it and I'm going, but this shouldn't be happening. If these players are training together, playing together all the time, it shouldn't make that big a difference, especially when they talk about putting fresh legs on. And I look at that and going, are you saying the players aren't fit?
0: And the
1: answer to that is, yes, they are fit.
0: So Heffernan was going to shoot. She offloaded to Dunn, but the penalty has been picked up.
1: And have you noticed Georgia Heffernan is starting
0: was
1: to shoot more as well? What is Georgia Heffernan
0: 10
1: now?
0: From 10 11. Out of 11.
1: Yeah. Yep.
0: And 1 from 2 from two-pointer. Centre pass is with the Stars. Still in the middle third. Simone. Nathan has got it. Gives it to Walsh. And it very quickly gets into the hands of Wormsley, who puts it up and through.
1: Yeah, and did you see Wormsley took that on an angle? Different years, she would have gone out of court with that, but now she's a lot stronger and she's managed to pull herself together and take that ball on the baseline.
0: And that feed was from Claire O'Brien, who's back in the wing attack. Bib, Simone Nathan at centre, Ledger, Walsh and Burley are the back three. Into the left-hand pocket with Dana Kamakama. Dana Kamakama gets it back, rolls it along the ground to Dunn, who turns. She's going to shoot from a couple of metres. Yes, she is. And she finds it. Nice. It was all net too. 43-38. It's 9-all in this third quarter. We just need some stability with these two teams, don't we? The coaches went nuts in that second quarter. Crikey, Dick. Central Station. So many changes were made. So Wormsley up and through it goes. Pulls one back. The gap is now 4. 43-39. Stars ahead in this quarter 10-9. The centre pass, though, is with the Steel. Down to Kamakama, right-hand side of the shooting circle. Changes the point of attack to Laguire on the left-hand side. To Heffernan, back to Laguire, to Heffernan. Long shot, no, she decides not to. She offloads to Dunn to the right-hand side of the hoop. And Dunn puts it through. It's 10-all in this quarter. The Stars winning the first quarter 16-13. Big turnaround. The Steel, the second, 21-13, which meant the Steel led by 5 at halftime, 34-29. And it's 10-all in this second quarter. Hopefully we'll have less changes in personnel.
1: Have you noticed the crowd? You can't hear them at the moment.
0: No, they're quiet.
1: Yeah, but the game's exactly the same way. It almost looks like the players are just going through the motions. You know, it just needs somebody.
0: Pedestrian, isn't it?
1: Yeah, it needs someone to do something brilliant to lift, you know, the intensity of the whole team. And yeah, you can do low fives, high fives, whatever, but it's actually actions out on court at the moment, and someone needs to bring that to the party, whether it's a great intercept, whether it's a long shot, whether it's a two-pointer.
0: Yep. 14 errors from the Stars and 11 from the Steel as Dunn puts it up and through. They lead by 5, which is the gap that we had at halftime, 34-29, because it's 11-all.
1: Yep. And if you look at it, Dunn will always out-jump Walsh, who's marking in the circle with Kate Burley. Kate Burley, again, less height, but she, rebound.
0: Wormsley misses.
1: She tends to always get her own rebounds, doesn't she? I know they're close shots, and sometimes she's very hesitant, but she does tend to get her own rebounds. And against Stites should have equal opportunity there. You know, that surprises me on that one.
0: 33 from 37 now for Wormsley, 89%. Morrow, who's in the goal attack, Bib, is 1 from 2. Super shot is live.
1: Steel
0: have given it away.
1: Yeah, no, and Georgia Heffernan really had a go, and rightly so. She was totally free, and then they went to pass it.
0: Oh, no, now look what's happened. The Stars have just given it back.
1: It was a gift as well.
0: Goodness gracious.
1: Yeah, you had a situation. Honestly, Heffernan was just asking for the ball, almost pleading with the ball, and they went to put a big

0: ball straight over to Dunn. And that, in a way, you almost could say it's disrespectful, because it wasn't like Heffernan's missing all her shots as well. And that's why she went angry. What I like about that, it's left on the court. You know, the person that she was angry with is not going to say, oh, you know, and be down about it. She's going to say to herself, and I know that's how the Steel do operate, she's going to say, you're right, I should have passed it to you.
1: Yep. Boy, the errors are still mounting.
0: Oh,
1: 16 now for the
0: Stars. Absolutely.
1: It's like that previous pass that went to an opposition player. It's like it's like they confused the dress. I mean, it was such an easy giveaway to the opposition team. It's hard to fathom.
0: And now we have no idea what the call was. We know that Nathan's out of play, but even Nathan doesn't understand why. And also the penalty was advanced. Does that mean that she asked? I have no idea what was going on there.
1: So I don't know. Maro, again, is struggling, isn't she, in the attack
0: only
1: end?
0: Only because she's not shooting straight away. Yeah. And that's the reason she's struggling, is because the hand's over and because, obviously, lack of height. But also, and that happens, really, but Wormsley's in a good position to actually take the shot rather than screen for Maro.
1: So Dunn's got it to the left-hand side of the hoop.
0: Suddenly they're leading this quarter.
1: They
0: 14-12.
1: Are. They are. 48-41 overall. So the Mystics are at the top of the table on 22 points. The Tactics have 20. The Steel have 18. They are going to be your top three for the playoffs. The Stars can now not make it. But the battle for 2v3 home court is the big thing between the Tactics and the Steel. We're figuring that the Mystics will probably get straight to the final,
0: yep,
1: because the Mystics play the Magic in the last round. And you wouldn't think, despite the fact that the Magic have won the last two games in a row, you can't see them tipping up the Mystics?
0: Who knows?
1: The Mystics are at home?
0: Who knows
1: anymore?
0: Okay, put it this way. If the Mystics go down, then they don't deserve to be in the finals. You know, I mean, they've earned the right to be top of the table.
1: Yeah.
0: They've got to show that in their last game.
1: They do. Last round robin game next week. Mystics against the Magic. And then the Steel and the Tactics for who will host the 2v3 semi-final, if you like, or
0: and
1: playoff.
0: For the Steel, that's really important. Well, actually, even for the Tactics, they love being home.
1: Yeah,
0: yes,
1: they
0: lost their last game at home, you know, but they love being that, and they only just lost that game, remember?
1: Yeah, their 10-game winning streak at home came to an end.
0: And they should have won it. You indicated that. They had a lead of five. They missed some shots. I was surprised Hannah Glenn didn't go on. Yep. Not that it was just against Charlie Bell, but she did miss some vital shots. And Hannah Glenn, remember when she came on that one time? She was great.
1: Okay,
0: she was very, very dominant.
1: Yeah,
0: so I don't know if she's like injured or what. But yeah, at the moment, certainly Charlie Bell is favoured in that goal shooting position.
1: So the Steel are leading by 6 goals. We have just over 2 minutes to play in the third quarter. It's 49-43. So the Stars won the first quarter 16-13. But since then, it's been the Steel 21-13 in the second quarter to lead by 5 at halftime. 34-29.
0: Missed shot then by George Heffernan. Notice neither team at the moment's even interested in a two-pointer.
1: No, we've got 2 minutes to play in the third quarter. The Steel ahead in this quarter by 15-14. So they still lead by 6, 49-43. With that miss by Georgia Heffernan, her second one-point miss. She's 12 from 14, 86%, and 1 from 2 with the two-pointers. And Alia Dunn, 35 from 36, just the one miss, shooting at 97%. So Wormsley out in front of the hoop, puts it through, no problems at all.
0: Yeah, and their centre pass off as well, so opportunity obviously to win this quarter, and that's what they will be looking for.
1: Yep,
0: but isn't that quite hesitant? Like, they're catching the ball and then they're looking to see who they're going to throw it to. Oh, unlucky. It is still the Stars' backline throw-in, and it was a contact. Yeah, okay, penalty. I was going to say, if it was the other way around, I was a bit surprised
1: that it
0: was that way.
1: So 49-45, they managed to peg one back, and the Stars are now leading this quarter 16-15 after that miss from Heffernan. Dana Kamakama to the right-hand side of the court finds, we've got a new player on, Tainui Takere. Tainui Takere.
0: For the Steel.
1: In the centre bib. Yep.
0: Wow.
1: Skylar Tainui Takere. So they're really going through their roster, aren't they?
0: Yeah, but why do it now? You know what I mean?
1: We haven't seen Josie Bingham.
0: Almost so close to finals. Why would you do it now? Are they going to be played in finals? And the answer is no, because if they are, why weren't they played earlier in the season?

0: And so, yeah, this I know it's only 21 seconds to go, but what do you achieve by putting someone on in the last couple of minutes? Only thing it means that the Stars have won this quarter, 12 seconds to go. They're probably going to win this quarter 17-16 unless the Steel get a
1: quick
0: goal.
1: Yeah,
0: two-pointer.
1: Tainui Takarei, done!
0: Would you believe it? How is that? And let's prove me wrong. And the Steel win this quarter, 18-70. Nothing like being proven wrong here.
1: Oh, wow. 18-17. They end up winning the quarter because of that two-pointer from Alia Dunn. She's put up one, and she's managed to put it through the hoop for the Steel to win the third quarter. So they've now won two quarters in a row. They won the second quarter 21-13 to lead by five at halftime, and they've now won the third quarter 18-17. Their overall lead 52-46 at Pullman Arena in Takanini. Gold Sport, make that News Talk ZB Sport and iHeartRadio. It's 16 past five. Back for the final quarter shortly.
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1: 19 past 5 on Newstalk ZB Sport and iHeartRadio. So centre pass to goal rate, 77% for the Stars, 75% for the Steel. The upshot is that the Steel have the advantage at three-quarter time by 6 goals, 52-46, having won two of the three quarters. The Stars won the first quarter 16-13, but since we've had the Steel winning 21-13 to lead by 5 at halftime, 34-29. And they won the third quarter because of a two-pointer from Alia Dunn with the clock running down fast. 18-17 they won it. That seems to be the only time that teams take two-pointers when the clock is against them and they've got to get rid of it quickly.
0: Isn't it a shame?
1: Yeah, it is.
0: When they show, shame. And again, change being made for the Stars, I just noticed on court. Landrigan back on, Walsh gone back to the bench. So certainly she's not injured. Maybe she is on set time. And straight away, And I agree, I even agree with the umpire on that one. Stife, backline throw-in, ball actually went.

0: I think it went off Wormsley, actually. It was a bad pass. And situation now for the Steel, basically just not just to secure their own centre pass off, but to go another goal ahead. This is now a situation where the Stars, can they do it? Yeah, absolutely they can. But it does mean they have to start getting some intercepts, or through the demise of the Steel, whereby they make the unforced errors. And normally you can say that is not the Steel's nature to do that.
1: So Tuila Satutu is also on at wing defence now as well. So Abby Ledger has left the court with Satutu on at wing defence.
0: Samara is still on though.
1: Yes, she is. Simone Nathan at centre, and Claire O'Brien is the other midi at wing attack. And Wormsley and Morrow doing the shooting. So Salmon is
0: and Morrow's
1: still on
0: only
1: the bench.
0: It's only got two out of four. You know, again, that height difference. I mean, I think Stythe will love that. Absolutely. And she is having an element of success. Does put a lot of pressure on Wormsley. She's certainly up to the challenge. She's 37 out of 41. So it's definitely the main shooter for the Stars.
1: Yeah, 90% at the moment. So the seven on court at the moment for the Steel. Dunn and Heffernan. Dana Kamakama. Tainui Takare is wearing the centre bib at the moment. Savaya Naya wing defence. Munro Nanoa and Stythe are the seven on court at the moment. We've had many a change in personnel this afternoon, particularly during the second quarter. They were coming and going. So penalties, 55 against the Stars, 40 against the Steel. So 16 more penalties given up by the Stars.
0: Sorry about that. Why did the umpire take the ball out? It was a beautiful movement by Dunn to get it right under the post, and basically the umpire took it back out.
1: Didn't
0: where,
1: play advantage.
0: Yeah, he should have paid advantage on that one.
1: Yeah.
0: As it turns out, not luckily, the Steel did get the shot in, so they weren't penalised for that one. But yeah, that was, it should have, advantage should, actually the whistle shouldn't have even gone.
1: 12 and a half to play in the fourth and final quarter. Final game, round number 9 of the ANZ Premiership 2026. We know the top three teams that are going to contest the playoffs, but what order will they finish in? At the moment, it's the Mystics, the Tactics and the Steel. And if the Steel stay ahead, they're going to jump up into second spot. But it's certainly going to come down to next Sunday afternoon at 4 o'clock. The Steel at home to the Tactics. For home advantage, home court advantage for that 2v3 position, you would think, if the Mystics can get up and beat the Magic. And the Mystics will be at home next Saturday. And the final game in round 10 is the Stars at home to the Pulse. But the Stars cannot make the playoffs. O'Brien's got it. Bounce pass down into the left-hand side of the court to Morrow. And she loses her headband.
0: I think that rule changed last year with regards to if teams are on the same number that it doesn't go against goal differential. I actually agree that it should be on the number of wins and losses. Absolutely, it should be. Because how often did we say last year, oh, look, you know, these bonus points are going to come into the equation. You can have four losses and still make the finals. So, look at Stythe in action. Twice now
1: she has tipped
0: the ball. She's, missed out. Gone back into the circle, tipped the ball again, but this time called for penalty, so now is allowed to stand beside.
1: The tips, she's actually tipped it out, so there was one down the right-hand side of the court for the Stars, and then at the back line, and now she's been penalised, and Wormsley will put it up and through. 56-49, but the Steel are on their way to picking up 3 points, you would think, because the Stars are going to have to go looking for it, Yvonne, with 11 minutes to play, if they want to close this gap.
0: Just having a look, who was the centre for Steel? That was just an unbelievable pass into
1: Tainui Takare.
0: And that was honestly such a confident, great pass into her. It was unreal. So, this is a situation. Have a look at it. It's 5-4 to the Steel. So we're basically going as per centre pass off. That will suit the Steel. Obviously, that will not suit the Stars. Are they going to leave it down to the last 5 minutes where they're going to count it on 2 pointers? Well, at the moment, no, that will favour actually the Steel, because both Dunn and Georgia Heffernan have got one each, haven't they, in the 2-point shot?
1: Yes, they have.
0: Yeah, so this is a situation, the Stars have got to start looking for intercepts.
1: Why do you think we haven't seen Salmon for a while? She was taken off, 7 from 8. Morrow came on, she's 2 from 4. But I haven't seen Morrow add a lot to the game. as opposed to what Salmon would have.
0: Yeah, and I initially

0: said, Mara adds something different because she's a moving shooter.
1: Yeah.
0: You know, but what I expected from her is to shoot with speed. She's not shooting. She's about 2 out of 4.
1: Yeah.
0: But that puts a lot of pressure, I believe, on Wormsley.
1: Yeah.
0: And I am surprised, yes, that Salmon's not back on the court. I hope she hasn't got an injury. It didn't look like it. I think it was just a straight substitution and they wanted to play it. The other thing I looked at, surely they're not playing all the players for their home crowd. I hope not. This is not what this is about. This is about showing your home crowd what
1: pass.
0: Your team is capable of. Yeah, another great
1: from the
0: pass.
1: Middle third.
0: Yeah, and it was also there were two defenders
1: that was happening.
0: In the circle. Yeah.
1: Oh man,
0: and it
1: what
0: was a
1: pass.
0: Situation. Now those two defenders need to look and go,
1: yeah.
0: Hang on a minute, we need to start looking at a ball in flight, and they're not doing so. And again, a situation, yeah, ball in the hand of the steal. You would think of that at the moment is a steal crowd, because you have a look at it. When they got the ball, there was some cheers, and I'm going, that's not the home crowd right now. And they need
1: Stars
0: to come. Yeah, they need to come
1: as.
0: Right now. Yeah, it's 9-4 to the steal.
1: Well, they're up by 11, the steal. That's why the Stars crowd are quiet.
0: Yeah, but this is the time they need them.
1: Yeah. Yeah, it's 9-4 in this third quarter. The Steel are absolutely running away with it now. They're going to go into second place on the ANZ Premiership table with one round to go. They'll go to 21 points and leapfrog the Tactics, who will drop back into third. But then, next Sunday afternoon, it's the Steel at home to the Tactics.
0: What a pass from Georgia Heffernan. Here we have both Landrigan and Burley in the circle. Their problem was they were standing side by side. So a ball that will beat one will beat the other. And boy, did it beat both of them. Straight into Dunn. This, at the moment, is a very confident Steel side on attack. Absolutely.
1: Yeah, they've picked it up big time, haven't
0: Absolutely
1: they?
0: Absolutely.
1: And they're omitting the errors now.
0: Yep.
1: I mean, early in the game, in the first half, they were committing a lot,
0: yep,
1: and they had 12, but they've barely had any errors in the second half, which has made a hell of a difference, whereas the Stars started making errors and they've now committed 19 of them.
0: And guess what's changed in the
1: Salmon
0: in the attacking
1: is back on court.
0: Yeah, but isn't it quite late? 10-5 to the Steel,
1: yep,
0: in this quarter,
1: and the game's
0: and suddenly
1: lost.
0: Yeah, well, no, 2-pointers, they make a big difference.
1: Oh, the game's lost, Yvonne. 8 minutes to play.
0: I've said that in the past and got caught out.
1: Turnover to goals, Steel 83% to 50-odd from the Stars.
0: Mm.
1: So if the ball's been turned over, that's a really good conversion rate.
0: Mm.
1: 83% for the Stars. Oh, O'Brien's just copped one and it's gone.
0: Yeah, I was going to say it was taken out of hand. But I look at this, so in other words, Salmon's not injured, nothing wrong with her.
1: No.
0: And then I would question why it was left so long.
1: Yeah.
0: Because Mara, yes, she added something different, absolutely, but she wasn't shooting and it was putting too much pressure on Wormsley.
1: And they're down by 12 goals.
0: 11 to 5 in this quarter.
1: 63-51. So they're down by 12 goals. They are at the moment. Wormsley and Salmon. And Salmon manages to get another one through the hoops. She's 9 from 9. So, and she's none from 1 with 2-pointers.
0: Mm.
1: But 1-pointers, she's been very accurate. So looking at who's on court at the moment, Wormsley and Salmon. O'Brien, Nathan, Satutu at wing defence. Landrigan and Burley. That's for the Stars, and for the Steel, Dunn, Heffernan, Danakamakama, Tainui, Takarei has got the centre bib on, Savaya Naya, Munro Nanoa and Stife are the players on court at the moment. Hopefully they'll see us to the end of this game. 6.5 to go as Wormsley puts one up and through.
0: Yeah, and both circles, both the Star circle and the Steel circle on attack, are outdoing defensive units at the moment. And that's why it's basically going centre pass for centre pass. Certainly the Steel attack, Heffernan and Dunn, are having a field day in there at the moment. And, Landrigan and Burley, they're not in sync with one another.
1: So, well, it's no good for the Stars to be going centre pass to centre pass, is it?
0: Because absolutely not.
1: They've got to do something to break this game apart and break it open, because they're 11 goals down. In fact, make that 12 goals down. And Wormsley is now going to pull one back as she puts it through the hoop.
0: Yeah, she's playing well.
1: 65-54. We've got a timeout, unsurprisingly. No, we haven't got a timeout.
0: No, have we got a change? No. Something's happened.
1: Wormsley, Salmon, O'Brien, Nathan, Satutu, Landrigan, Burley. They're the same.
0: Have we got a new goal attack for Steel?
1: Yes, Josie Bingham.
0: There you go.
1: So they've now used all their bench.
0: Yeah, the reason I say haven't they, because suddenly I see this goal attack that's full of enthusiasm. I'm going, that's not Georgia Heffernan at the moment. So, yeah.
1: Georgia Heffernan. She's had a really good afternoon, actually, hasn't she?
0: Absolutely.
1: Her feeding, her goal assists have been terrific.
0: But also she's prepared to shoot.
1: Yep.
0: You know, so

0: Yeah, absolutely, that's come into it. Yeah, 5 minutes to go. I guess you could... Yeah, it's a situation, I suppose, to put Bingham on. It's not the first time she has come on court. She has been on before. And, yeah, I guess it is an opportunity for her. But, you know, it's still an opportunity. It's not lost yet for the Stars. It is still 5 minutes, and suddenly it is only 13-10 in this quarter.
1: So it's only game number five for Josie Bingham.
0: But she hasn't had a lot of
1: in National League, no. She hasn't. So it's 65-56 is the scoreline. Steele leading this quarter 13-10. Steele in possession at the moment through Lagaya. Lagaya goes back to the transverse line, and O'Brien has been penalised on the transverse line. Little rolled pass to Downer Kamakama down into the right-hand pocket. We find Josie Bingham, the new player on the court, and Jay Lagaya. That's the...
0: Did you see the pass that went across?
1: Lagaya, yeah.
0: That just bullet
1: Jesse
0: pass
1: Lagaya,
0: across.
1: Yeah, it was a bullet.
0: Because I wondered, where was that going? Yeah, absolutely. But again, the Steelers situation, quite happy just to do 1 point. Now, let's see
1: start
0: if...
1: 2-pointers.
0: No, they're not.
1: No. Salmon was in the 2-point range and she gave
0: You're
1: it off to Walmsley.
0: Me. I don't get that. If they're just going to go with 1-pointers...
1: They're not going to win it.
0: No, Steelers too smart for that. You know, they'll play the ball around if they have to. Only 4 minutes to go. But if they start doing 2-pointers and the Steel are only doing 1-pointers, they are still in with a chance. It is only, what, 15-11 to the Steel this quarter.
1: Yeah, the Steel are up by 10, 67-57. It's a good score, 67, isn't it? They've racked up a really good score this afternoon. And it's gone out of court.
0: Whose ball?
1: Munro Nanoa.
0: Walmsley can't believe it, but no, the ball...
1: I thought Munro Nanoa got the tip out of court.
0: She touched it, but at the end, you have a look at it, it was Walmsley that tipped it right at the end.
1: Oh, okay.
0: Yeah.
1: Right.
0: And the umpire's right there, to be quite honest, I have no problems with that.
1: Yeah, my eyesight just deceived me momentarily. So the advantage by 10
0: a stink pass that was
1: steal.
0: Just given. That was such an easy pass given back to the Stars.
1: Yeah, it was an awful pass.
0: It was. It was actually to nobody.
1: In the middle third. Here's Salmon. 2-pointer. Oh, she's done it.
0: Yeah, but you look at that.
1: She's
0: got
1: to pull them back. They've got 3 minutes.
0: Yeah, it's cute that she's doing that, you know, but where was
1: to
0: it?
1: To get a couple
0: for
1: more 2-pointers.
0: Yep. And like you said, we're using the 2-pointers when we need to and not when, you know, the opportunity's there.
1: Yep. So 67-59.
0: Well, Bingham's not prepared to shoot, though, and this is putting a lot of pressure on Dunn in there, but Dunn will be quite happy just to play it around and just take the 1-pointers.
1: Landrigan's been penalised, so the penalty pass into Dunn, and Dunn will put it up and through the hoop. 68-59. So the gap is 9. It's the steal. It's the Stars' centre pass. And they've got to go for 2-pointers, Yvonne.
0: Absolutely.
1: They've got no choice.
0: Absolutely.
1: 2.5 on the clock.
0: Replay ball.
1: Ball. Walmsley.
0: Yeah,
1: down in the right-hand pocket. She caught it, dropped it, picked it up again.
0: And right by the umpire, so that was the end of that. And what happened there, she went to catch it, but she was already looking to see who she was going to pass it to.
1: 2 minutes to go. The Steel have got this one in the bag. They're going to leapfrog the tactics momentarily into second position on the ANZ Premiership ladder for 2026. And then it's going to come down to that Steel tactics.
0: Dunn is actually indicating for a rolling sub here. Oh, I thought she was indicating for herself.
1: Nope. Someone else has come on to the wing attack bib. So Tainui Takare has gone into wing attack. Now.
0: And
1: Lagaya is at centre.
0: Yeah.
1: Jesse Lagaya is at centre. Over from the Firebirds wider training
0: going
1: squad.
0: With the
1: loss of Kimiora Poi, of course. So both these teams have lost their skippers and centre players in Ruelu Buchanan and Kimiora Poi, which both been big losses.
0: She managed to get the ball back, but really it was, I was going to say replay ball. No, it was actually a step and call against her. And Bingham actually went to do a 2-pointer. Dunn got position, but just threw the ball back in because she was off balance. But interesting, Bingham decided, I think I'll just go for a 2-pointer here.
1: So 69-59. They're ahead by 10.
0: Here we go,
1: Salmon. 2-pointer. Out in front of the hoop. Misses. Goes out over the back line. The miss. So that's it, really, for the Stars. 1 minute to play.
0: No. And a pass went totally astray. Stipe, actually, she's really enjoying the game, though. Yeah, probably because they're winning.
1: Well, she can't believe that went astray.
0: Yeah,
1: I don't know. Why did it go back to her? Why did it go back to her, though?
0: It should never have gone back to her.
1: No, it shouldn't have. No. She was on the back line and... They pass right back
0: another
1: to her.
0: Another two-pointer by Salmon.

0: misses. Rebound by Wormsley. Back to Salmon. Two-pointer. Again, Salmon with the misses.
1: Yeah, but now, yeah, contact. Well, I do not believe she'll miss three times in a row.
0: 30 seconds
1: prove
0: to play.
1: Me wrong.
0: The Steel are going to win it. Oh, she misses. Hits the outside of the hoop, and the rebound goes with Stith. So opportunity missed. So that is lots of misses from the two-point range. One from six for Salmon.
1: Wow.
0: So lots and lots of misses. She's down at 17%. As Dunn puts it up and through at the other end. Steel up 17-13. So they're going to win three of the four quarters of the Steel. 4 seconds to play.
1: Have no idea what that call was.
0: Steel have got possession.
1: Yeah, it's something to do with the centre passer, but I have no idea.
0: Can they get
1: Quick
0: another goal?
1: In. Is she going to shoot it? Yes.
0: Yes, she gets it just.
1: And gets it too.
0: So they win by 11, 70 to 59. The Steel at Pullman Arena in Takanini. What a big score that is too.
1: Yeah.
0: They had a really, really good second half because the Stars won the first quarter 16-13 and then the Steel started their comeback, winning the second quarter 21-13. Meant that the Steel had the 5-goal advantage at half-time and they've just gone on from there. They won the third quarter 18-17 and they only won that third quarter because of a Dunn two-pointer to take them ahead to 18-17 right on the buzzer. And then they've won the third quarter, the fourth quarter, 19-13 to win it 71-59. In fact, that's a 12-goal win. It's gone from 70 to 71. It was 70 a moment ago,
1: oh, yeah,
0: but the score's been changed to 71. So they win it by 12 to the Steel, 71-59. And for all the changes that have been made, they got everyone on court, did the Steel. Everyone had time on court this afternoon. Look at the smiles. They've had a really good win at Pullman Arena. And the Stars have now lost five in a row, Yvonne.
1: Yeah.
0: And that's inexplicable for a team with an attack that is pretty much was Silver a Silver Ferns, Ferns attack. Mm-hmm. Although they've lost Ruella Buchanan, who's been such a big loss. And that's coincided losing their skipper with their five losses in a row this season.
1: And I agree with you, but then they have got other players that should have stepped up to the occasion, you know, and yeah, they haven't. And yeah, you can say like Salmon got a lovely two-pointer, but then she missed three in a row, you know, and again, missing two in a row I can live with, but not for the third. It was from exactly the same spot, so you got to learn from your mistakes. We're talking high performance sport here, you know, not club netball. So yeah, that I found that interesting. Salmon, I believe during the game did regain some confidence, you know, in her own shooting, as did Georgia Heffernan at the for the Steel. So yeah, in that respect, yeah, nice, I suppose you can say, nice to get everyone out on court, but at the end of the day, it's the score that counts. And it's certainly the Steel never really thought that they were going to win by that sort of a margin. Did I think they were going to win? No, I actually thought the Stars were going to take this home crowd, but also they haven't played to their full ability. Well, I don't believe they have, and I'm sure they believe exactly the same, you know. And they sold themselves short. Will all the subs cost them? Yeah, I think some of them did. I think that took them time to react. And same with the Steel, but the Steel had the buffer. They always, like that second quarter, 21-13,
0: yep,
1: set the tone.
0: Yeah, huge. News Talk Zippy Sport, iHeartRadio, it's 5:39. 21 errors made by the Stars, they're undoing. The Steel made 16 errors, but the Steel have won three of the four quarters, and they win it overall by 12 goals, 71-59.
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10: It's 5:42 on Newstalk ZB Sport and iHeartRadio. The Steel have won it by 12. Big win at Pongwin Arena in Takanini, winning three of the four quarters. They've won it 71-59. And a big part of that victory was Alia Dunn. 54 from 55 attempts, 98% with one-pointers. She also had 1 2-point crack, and she nailed that as well. Mm. Big afternoon out at Pongwin Arena. Let's hear from Alia Dunn.
11: Alia Dunn, congratulations on the round 9 win. Alia, you must be pleased with your full team performance, with everyone getting on the court.
12: Yeah, pretty happy with that. It's pretty cool that we got everyone on the court and everyone really stepped up today.
11: It was good to hear you vocal, Alia, demanding the ball, especially when they started getting a bit hesitant. What are you liking about the feeding to you this season?
12: We've done a lot of practice this season to get our feeding in. Just our feeding right, getting the placement right, so then I can shoot the ball right under the hoop.
11: And Alia, you had a great connection with Skylar Tainui-Takere. Have you guys ever played together before, or is it just a new connection?
12: No, that was our first time together, like in ANZ, but we've definitely done a lot of practice during the week. She came down last week as well, and we just got some feeds in under the post as well, so yeah. It was fun though.
11: And you've been dominant all season. What are you liking about taking on that leadership role now that you're one of the more mature players?
12: I feel like I don't really do anything different, but I guess, yeah, being more vocal on the court and then off the court is very challenging for me, as you can tell through my interview. This is the worst interview of my life. I haven't done one all year, so this is why it's so trash, but yeah.
10: Oh, Newstalk ZB Sport, iHeartRadio. This is why my interview is so trash.
13: I didn't think it was trash at all, actually.
10: What a dag.
13: Yeah. She's just a doer. She just does, you know. Doesn't think too much.
10: Well, she
13: about
10: did
13: it.
10: Today. She did a lot.
13: Absolutely.
10: 54 from 55. That's massive.
13: Yeah, absolutely. Absolutely. So, and she has all season, like they indicated. I think that she has been a strength of theirs. I'm not sure who's player. Stith is actually player of the game. Yeah, probably. I would give it to her, but certainly Dunn. Because you know the stats, you know, it's always easy to give it to a shooter.
10: Well, there was that two-pointer, Yvonne, to win.
13: Great aim.
10: The third quarter.
13: Yeah. But what I love
10: time was
13: is
10: running
13: that
10: out, but
13: she has been consistent throughout the season. She's never been subbed, has she? I don't think she's ever been subbed. She took herself off. I remember one game, she took herself off, and I'm going, what? You know, a player taking herself off. So, interesting.
10: Yeah, so I noticed the penalties. The Stars gave up 24 more penalties than the Steel, 73-48.
13: Who was the main person?
10: In fact, it's 25 more penalties. Burley 18 penalties. Landrigan, 14 penalties.
13: Yeah, considering she wasn't on the whole game too, remember?
10: No.
13: Because Walsh came on.
10: Kate Walsh gave up 8 penalties, as did Nathan.
13: Yeah.
10: Followed by Satutu, 7 penalties. But, yeah. I mean, that's a lot more.

0: really make a sub and your reasons for that. And I'd love to talk to coaches. I'd love them to be interviewed and say why you did something. Appreciate sitting on the side of the court is totally different than sitting on the sideline looking at as the game as a whole situation. So sometimes a sub will work when, yes, you can say fresh legs. I have a bit of a problem with the fresh legs, but because I think at this level all players are fit enough to play unless there is an injury concern. If it is because players are on managed time, then that's fine too. And sometimes it'd be quite good to know that beforehand, because then, you know, you're not sort of saying, I wonder why she's on or why she's not on. But personally, I think if this game isn't where it sits now, and it was, say, in the first round, you'd say far too many subs were made by both teams.
1: Yeah, well, 9 by the Steel and not many less by the Stars, yep, by the looks of things. Look, yep, at that sheet with all the subs, yep, made. But the Steel, they still won handsomely, Yvonne. They won by 12 goals, and yet they made 9 or 10 subs throughout the afternoon and managed to get home by getting everybody on court, which now, of course, takes them into second spot. They go to 21 points. They've now played 9. They have won 7. And they've lost 2, and they've got 21 points. They're now in second spot behind the Mystics, who have played 9, won 7, lost 2, are on 22 points with the extra bonus point. The Steel played 9, won 7, lost 2, 21 points. The Tactics in third, played 9, won 6, lost 3 on 20.
0: Yeah, I bet you anything that the Steel will want Mystics to lose next week. You know, and then suddenly, whoa, opportunity to have a home final. At the moment, what they're looking at is a home semi-final.
1: Yep.
0: So, yeah, it's still really up for grabs. You know, you say, oh, they're playing the Magic. Oh, who knows anymore in this competition?
1: Yeah, well, the Magic have won their last 2 games, having lost their first 7 in a row.
0: Yeah, but I think at the end of the day, surely experience is going to count and go in that last game. And certainly the Mystics in a situation, and they showed that in the last 2 games, when it goes into overtime, they know how to play the overtime pretty well.
1: So the big year, so the Mystics against the Magic, you presume the Mystics will win, if I'm not presuming too much. Yeah. And then the big one, Steel against the Tactics next Sunday afternoon from 4 o'clock for who's going to have home advantage, yeah, in 2v3. At the moment, it is the Steel ahead by 1 point, 21 points to the Tactics, 20. So it's going to be a great game next Sunday afternoon. Make sure you join us on News Talk ZB Sport and iHeartRadio. It is 5:48. Well, here's some more interviews in just a moment.
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2: 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Everything is reduced during the half-yearly clearance. On now at Nixgali Wado Park, Mount Wellington and St. Luke's.
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6: G'day, it's 9 minutes to six. So winners from round number 9 of the ANZ Premiership, the Mystics, extra time win over the Tactics. Mystics were at home 53-51, but it was 48-all at the end of regulation time. In fact, the Tactics led by 5 at three-quarter time, so the Tactics let that one slip. Storming finish from the Mystics saw them win it in extra time 53-51. And then the Magic had their second win of the season, two in a row, 50-39 over the Pulse. Mikairi, 150th match, so great celebration for her with her team getting home for her 150th by 50 goals to 39. The second half was a capitulation by the Pulse, the Magic winning the second half 30 goals to 13. What a disaster for the Pulse in the second half. And then today at Pullman Arena in Takanini, we've seen the Steel beat the Stars by 12 goals, 71 to 59. And momentarily, the Steel have gone into second place on the ANZ Premiership table. The Mystics have got 22 points, the Steel 21, and the Tactics 20. The big game next Sunday afternoon, Steel at home to the Tactics for the home court with 2v3. Right, let's hear from Wendy Frew, the coach of the Steel.
7: Victorious coach, 71 goals. Wendy, you must be very happy with that.
8: Very proud of the girls. I thought it was a really good team effort throughout the whole court, and obviously you've seen a lot of changes, and I thought those players contributed really well to the performance.
9: And you talk about those changes, Wens. Is that about actually playing the long game and giving everyone the experience before getting into that back end?
8: Yeah, absolutely. I guess we've had Kimmy out of the midcourt now when we're bringing new centres in. It's a massive ask if you haven't been getting a lot of court time to go play 60 minutes at this level. So really just trying to be smart around that and seeing what combinations work with what and how people go under pressure in different situations in the game.
7: How crucial was that to get every player out on court tonight in preparation for those finals?
8: Yeah, I think when you come into finals, every pass, everything matters. So we want to make sure all our players are really ready to go and know they can step up to that intensity. So really proud to get all the girls out there. And I thought the girls that come off the bench complemented the game plan really well and brought some really good energy into the game.
9: And you talk about the game plan wins. Love hearing your insights and the way you're using stats in those quarter breaks to give the girls some direct feedback. How have you liked in terms of how they've been able to respond to those stats?
8: Yeah, we're a group that loves stats, so we focus a lot on our CPA and CPD numbers, so a lot of our kind of plays are around that and percentage plays and making sure we keep positive position and on circle centre pass D. We obviously need to break so many of these, so yeah, we're pretty we enjoy that for our Southern team.
7: And what way to finish the regular season, a Southern derby. It all comes down to that round 10 match. What do you need to do to beat the Tactics?
8: Oh, Tactics are a quality side. They're really strong throughout the whole court, and we know it's going to be pretty tough in Invercargill. We're looking forward to playing at home, but yeah, reality is we could be playing them twice in a row. So we'll take one game at a time and make sure we prepare really well this week, have a good look at them and make sure we've got a game plan to try combat them and make sure we can have a big performance at home.
9: And knowing that and knowing how crafty and smart you are, Wens, is knowing that it might be twice that you come up against them, where does the Tactics come into the game?
8: Yeah, I think a lot of it this year has been about ourselves and what we produce out there. We certainly look at the opposition, we'll respect the Tactics a lot, but we'll go back, look at our game, see where we can make some improvements and then make sure what we're putting out there is going to combat a really strong Tactics team that have had a brilliant season.
6: 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That was Coach Wendy Frew, victorious today.

0: at Pullman Arena in Takanini by 71-59. Really good second half from the Steel Yvonne, getting them home 71-59 by 12 goals in the end.
1: Yep, and I love the way she said the team loves stats. Did you hear her say that? And I'm going, yeah, this new generation, that's what it's about. Say, and CPA, CPDs no longer seem to pass off attack. No, no, no, let's get the, you know, the abbreviations there. And they do. They love all the stats. Probably the first thing. To be fair, even in our day, we did like to know how many defensive intercepts and everything else we got. So good on them for getting there.
0: The analysis from Yvonne Willering, former Silver Fern player and coach. It's 5:56. Congratulations to the Steel. 71-59 winners over the Stars, and also to the Magic and the Mystics, who have won in round number 9 as well. The Panthers have beaten the Tigers 68-0. Good night. Catch you next Sunday.
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18: It's 6 o'clock. Good evening. I'm Joe Gilfillan. Investigators expect to take days gathering evidence around the crashed Wellington commuter train. The Johnsonville Line train struck the concrete barrier south of Kandala Station last night with 9 people on board. It's prompted a Transport Accident Investigation Commission inquiry. 6 people were injured, including 2 who were in a serious condition. Chief Investigator Louise Cook says the concrete barrier, which was installed only last year, will be part of the investigation.
19: At this stage, it's just too early to determine what effect that block had on stopping the train, but it will certainly form part of the investigation.
18: Motorists heading into Wellington can expect some delays after a fire broke out in a central city building. Firefighters were sent to Vivian Street at around 4:30 following reports of smoke coming from a building. The blaze has since been extinguished, but two appliances are still at the scene. The hunt continues for the shooters who opened fire near a community festival in Ohio. At least 12 people have been shot, with two in critical condition, after the shots were fired near the Old West End Festival in Toledo. Police say it appears to be two shooters, likely firing at each other, with most victims in their early 20s. City Councilman John Hobbs says it's not a reflection of the city or what they stand for. He says this behaviour will not be tolerated anymore. Police would like help identifying young women in relation to a serious assault at Auckland's Morningside train station last year. Four girls were allegedly assaulted there on Halloween night. Two young people have been arrested, but police are seeking additional information. There are images of the girls on the police website. Today is the last day for people to provide feedback on proposed changes to Pharmac's framework for dealing with unusual or complex medical situations. The framework is used when existing medicines or standard funding rules are not suitable. Claudia O'Neill reports.
20: The drug buying agency says it's heard from patients and clinicians about how the existing process can be difficult to understand and navigate. Consultation has been running for 12 weeks, looking at where the framework is working in practice and where improvements are needed. A second consultation will occur later this year on possible changes.
18: A new medical tool developed here could be a breakthrough for people needing to relearn how to swallow. Christchurch-based company Swaltech has developed a tool that lets patients visualise their swallowing in real time by showing them how their muscles are moving. Impaired swallowing can be life-threatening because of choking, malnutrition and pneumonia. CEO Emma Hayes says they want to expand globally, with more than 1% of the world living with the condition.
21: In New Zealand, that's roughly 75,000 people at any given time. In Australia, that's about 408,000.
18: A milestone for Macca's as the chain reaches 50 years on New Zealand soil. McDonald's opened its doors for the first time in Porirua on June 7, 1976. Now there are more than 170 outlets across the country, with 1.5 million of us visiting every week. Managing Director Kylie Freeland says the magic of McDonald's is replicating the same service and product around the world.
22: Kiwis love it when we go overseas, knowing that you can go and get a Big Mac anywhere in the world and you're going to get that same Macca's experience.
18: Yes, please, fries with that.
23: In News Talk ZB Sport, the Southern Steel have confirmed their ANZ Premiership playoff spot with a 71-59 win over the Stars in Auckland. The Steel have overcome the loss of captain Kimi Orapoi for the season to leap over the mainland Tactics into second on the ladder behind the Mystics, with just one regular season round remaining. The Steel will host the Tactics in Invercargill next Sunday. The Penrith Panthers have bared their claws in a 68-0 NRL slaughter of the West Tigers in Sydney. 16 line breaks to 1 powered the Panthers to a 12-0 win, posting the highest score of the season. Halfback Nathan Cleary told Sky Sport the narrow win over the Warriors last weekend, which he missed, has inspired the Panthers to keep excelling.
24: All the boys are buzzing off the win last week, and even us boys that didn't play, it was like we had a bit of FOMO not being a part of that game. So I wanted to repay the boys this afternoon after a week off, and I was happy to do that.
23: In our coverage with Pit Stop, your car's service doctor using the latest technology. All Whites captain Chris Wood wants to spring surprises on the footballing world over the next month. New Zealand pushed England to a 1-0 warm-up loss in Tampa and head into the World Cup with confidence despite being the lowest-ranked team. Wood's determined to show the All Whites aren't at the tournament just for a participation certificate.
25: We're looking to cause upsets at this World Cup. It's going to be tough. We know we're playing some good nations, but we believe we have capabilities to do so as long as we're playing at the top of our game.
23: The Vegas Golden Knights have beaten the Carolina Hurricanes in a gripping Game 3 of Ice Hockey Stanley Cup Finals. The 5-4 win in double overtime was wrapped up when the Carolina goalkeeper accidentally kicked the puck into his own net. Vegas defender Shea Theodore told ESPN the match was physically and mentally draining.
26: We need some rest in our group. You know, I thought, yeah, I don't know, I'm just ready to go home.
23: I'm Dean McLaughlin. That's News Talk ZB News and Sport with Sanderson Vitamins, a 100% New Zealand-owned family business. 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
18: News Talk ZB Weather Watch 24/7. Northland and Auckland, cloudy periods with isolated showers mainly tomorrow. From Waikato to the Kapiti Coast, the Central High Country and Coromandel Peninsula,

0: Mainly fine, cloudy periods and isolated showers tomorrow. Bay of Plenty and Gisborne, scattered showers around Gisborne, clearing, otherwise fine. Hawke's Bay, Wairarapa, Wellington and Marlborough, mainly fine. Showers across the Wairoa district, clearing, scattered showers developing tomorrow evening. Nelson, fine. From Buller to Fiordland, mostly cloudy with showers, clearing to fine tomorrow afternoon or evening. Canterbury, Otago and Southland, often cloudy with showers across Southland and Clutha, mainly fine elsewhere, but scattered showers in the rest of Otago tomorrow and the chance of a shower in Canterbury. Westerly gales in the far south for a while. Chatham Islands, mostly fine. Rain developing tomorrow afternoon, easing to showers later. I'm Joe Gilfillan. That's News Talk ZB. News, sport and weather to 6:07.
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0: Temperatures are dropping significantly across New Zealand this week as a series of cold fronts and sub-Antarctic winds move across the country. Cold nights means wanting to warm up. There are plenty of ways that can be accomplished, but a favourite family-friendly way is with food. Pies, soups, roasts, stews, porridge, these are all quintessential winter favourites. And many winter foods also happen to be budget-friendly, especially if we consider soups and homemade bread. Pies are one of our best culinary offerings to the world, I reckon. It's yet to take off in other countries that are in desperate need of the wonder of the pie when it's cold. But it turns out, get this, you can get New Zealand pies as far away as Irkutsk in Siberia, the refrigerator section of the planet. Good on them. But for you, when the temperatures start to plummet and it's a freezing winter night, you can only have one meal. What are you choosing and who are you sharing it with? Are you a soup fiend? Are you a bread whiz? A roast connoisseur? A curry buff? An apple crumble aficionado? A purveyor of fine steamy porridge? Or maybe you're a black belt of boil up? Because I've had my moment of enlightenment this year when it comes to discovering the wonder of soup. I'm keen to hear of cheap, easier to create and slightly magical soups that might wow guests. And if you're rolling your eyes at the chance to talk about the wonders of soup, pies, winter culinary goodness, clearly you're a Neanderthal. 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
0: Now, very quickly, before we dive into talking about one of our favourite topics, food, there was someone who texted in just before 6 o'clock when Tim was on. Alan texted in to say, if you look in the low western sky right now, and if you do go outside, take your radio with you, and in the next half hour or so, the planets Venus and Jupiter are dramatically aligned in the sky. So there you go. A bit of stargazing for you as you listen to our show this evening.
2: Known as the Cosmic Kiss. Is kind of cute. The two brightest planets get together in the western twilight, which is kind of nice, and then they drift apart in a tragic end. But anyway,
0: so if you're with someone else, then you could go outside, cuddle under a blanket, listen to the radio, watch the stars have their cosmic kiss. And you never know where the night might take you. Hopefully into a soup or something like that. Well, just our show happens to always happen on a Sunday evening at around dinner time. So it's the perfect time to be discussing this. And with temperatures set to plummet, my attention as the temperatures drop is how can I warm myself up with food? And so recently I've rediscovered the magic of just the simple cup of soup. You know those packets that you can get at the supermarket?
2: Oh, yep.
0: I haven't touched those for years, and then this year, all of a sudden, as the temperature's gone down, I've discovered the magic of that as a way to have a bit of a savoury hit without turning to a pie, which
2: that's
0: is
2: a nice
0: good.
2: Idea. I used to rate the ones with the croutons in the packet. Do they still do those? I haven't had them for ages either, but they were pretty nice.
0: Really? Croutons? I often head towards the ones that have noodles in them if I'm going to go for something that has something in it. But I've got to admit, I'm just a fan of the classic chicken cup of soup. But there are others. Right. You go to those sections of the supermarket now, and because I haven't looked at them in ages, it's amazing what variety you can get now. There are Luxes, you can

0: a little packet laksa. You can get a little packet Thai red curry. And we're talking just tip the dry ingredients in there and then pour the boiling water over. There's some magic.
1: Yeah, that it is instant gratification. But, of course, unlike the beautiful soups that take a long time to kind of come to flavour and you know, good, they don't, they're a nutritional wasteland often. Well, always, I'd say. I'd put money on there being absolutely next to no nutritional value in that, but tasty. I mean, a flavour hit. And like you say, if you're after something savoury and you're trying to train yourself on savoury, then it's, you know, maybe the lesser of two evils as opposed to having something.
0: That's why I'm turning to them, because I have a penchant for pies. I love pies, and turning to just a simple cup of soup is just better for my body than turning to a pie on a daily basis or a few times even a few times a week. So the cup of soup is good at the moment, especially the classic chicken.
1: Excellent.
0: Just saying.
1: Nice.
0: If you were to turn to any sort of soup though, what would be your favourite?
1: Well, at the moment, I am absolutely loving, and I think this is about the third pot of it I've made already this winter, and we're only early into winter, and it hasn't even been that cold. But I discovered a recipe on the Pix Peanut Butter website, of all places. Now, I love Pix Peanut Butter. I love the everything. I love the fact the stickers come off their jars easily, for a start, so we can recycle them nice and easily. But the peanut butter in the pumpkin soup, with a little bit of red Thai curry paste and some coconut cream, is next level. It's super simple. I've actually put the recipe up and credited Pix, of course, for it. But I put it up on our Facebook page tonight because I just think it's so good. It is a lovely way to use one of those big grey skin pumpkins, which are, at the moment, I'm not quite sure, we managed to grow about 15 of them in the garden this year, so we've got a glut of them. I don't know what you're paying for a greyskin pumpkin at the moment, but they should be relatively cheap. And I mean, you'll get probably easily 2 or 3 days worth of meals for a family out of a big pot of, you know, one of those big grey pumpkins in a pot of soup.
0: Oh, and if you roast that pumpkin first before you use it and then put it in the soup, oh, magic. Hey, could you, thinking about your Pix pumpkin soup recipe, could you use a cheaper, would it work as well with a cheaper peanut butter in there? So if you go cheap,
1: probably.
0: They're generally sweetened or really salty, but Pix peanut butter in a, Pix peanut butter is like brown gold. So the idea of using it in a soup just in my mind feels like a waste.
1: It's not a lot. It's maybe probably 3 tablespoons of peanut butter in the whole big pot of soup. So it's not a massive amount. It's not cups and cups of it. Just to give it that kind of satay flavour, which is what you're getting through the pumpkin soup. It's kind of got that Thai satay flavour with the red curry paste in it. Yes, you could. But I just love Pix. I love that it's New Zealand. I love that it's the jars are so good. I love that they put a New Zealand poem in behind the stickers. I love everything about them. So, yeah, I'll keep buying, paying a little bit more and maybe using a little bit less of the Pix stuff. But you use whatever.
0: Well, that brings up a soup that I quite enjoy making too, which means, and the beauty of the pumpkin soup that we really enjoy in our household is it necessitates another meal, which is also very, very enjoyable. So what I do is we'll have an evening where I'll get mussels from the supermarket, and I will steam those mussels in a Thai green curry sauce that I make, some Thai green curry paste, coconut cream in there, onions, garlic, all of that sort of jazz. And then the mussels steam open in a big pot. They steam open in that curry sauce. And as they steam open, of course, they release their liquid and their flavor into the Thai green curry sauce. So we'll have that meal. And then I strain that liquid and I end up adding it into pumpkin soup. So you get the pumpkin soup with that flavor of the Thai green mussels in it as well. So very, very yum. But we'd love to hear from you. I'm especially keen to hear from people who make savoury porridge. Does anybody head down the savoury porridge track? But that aside, you had to choose one wintry meal and one person to share it with. What food would you be choosing on a cold night? 0800 80 1080 or you can text 9292. It's News Talk ZB.
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9: Look around, these are brown, and the sky is a hazy shade of winter.
10: When it gets cold, like really cold, and it's going to happen across this week as the temperatures around the country start to plummet. I mean, here in Hamilton, where I live, it's going to get down to lows of 1 and 0. Overnight, which I know for those living in the deep south, that's warm, but it's still cold. So we're thinking about food. When the temperatures plummet, what food do you start to crave? 0800 80 1080, you can text 9292. And I also want to tell you a little bit more about the place in Irkutsk where you can get meat pies. Look, I know the chances of this are very, very slim, but if you've ever been to Irkutsk, that's hopefully how it's pronounced. If you've been to New Zealand Pies in Irkutsk in Siberia, it's Vedlova Street. We'd love to hear from you. 0800 80 1080. Oh, random, I know, but I'd love to find somebody. Yeah, oh, that little place that I've visited. Well, you go to the reviews on TripAdvisor, and there are people who are from Wellington. I've seen a couple of Wellingtonians leave reviews there when they've been in Irkutsk. There are Canadians that have visited. Of course, you've got Russians who have given their reviews as well. There are a couple of people from UK as I look at it on TripAdvisor. So there's a possibility that someone has been to Irkutsk listening to this show and been to New Zealand Pies. If that's you, 0800 80 1080. Calvin, good evening.
11: Very good evening to you, Frank and Jax. Different foods, really, for the winter. And one thing I've been missing from my local supermarket, and I haven't really tracked it down, the reason why, and that was the Makatoo pies, particularly the smoked fish one.
10: I think they go out of... I think I remember them going bank... Was it them that went bankrupt?
11: Yeah, a couple of years ago, there was a news item that they were getting real low. Mm. And anyway, I did my best, and they came back okay. But I haven't seen them. But sometimes these supermarkets, the buyer of the different foods, that they seem to buy what they like, the buyer itself. And so different things which old fuddy-duddies like me might like, that's all long gone. But anyway, the different things that I do like. Now, you mentioned those packets of the instant soup, and you're off cider there. I know she's listening. She mentioned she liked the ones with the croutons. Yes. But those packets, there's only two in the little cardboard box. Four. I like the ones with the four.
12: I'm quite classy, Calvin.
11: Yeah, well, I'm not so incapacitated that I can't do my own toast or bread.
12: Croutons.
11: But another thing, what I do like, There's, I've noticed too in recent times, the different tins of creamed sweet corn, because some of them come from overseas, which is all okay. I've noticed they're particularly good because the actual little kernels inside, some of them are still in their solid form.
10: Yeah, which is what you want. You want that mix of texture in the creamed corn.
11: Yeah, so when I'm eating it, you got the old slushy cream squash one, but also the good whole ones amongst it there. But another thing I discovered a while back, and that's the quite a large tin, Watties, and is another brand, very similar. And on the label, they might have a sort of some sort of a meat and vegetables. And they got the word S-O-U-P, soup. But when you open them, and so a lot of people might be put off. They think, oh, it's just a large tin of, you know, mishmash fruit and veggies, and you wouldn't know what it was. But these, when you open them up, they're 95% like a stew.
10: See, this, we were discussing this before we came on air, Calvin, the difference between a soup and a stew. Now, my understanding is it all comes down to the liquid ratio. So I found I was trying to work out how to use a tin of canned mackerel to make something yum a while ago, and I found this wonderful recipe online that described it as a mackerel stew. But when I made it, like, it was very much a mackerel soup. And then you've got that going on, which sounds more like a stew.
11: Yes.
10: Is there a hard and fast definition for these two things?
11: Oh, I don't really know. But there's so many things which I haven't seen on the market. I used to enjoy getting cans of either sheep or lamb's tongues. Mm. I haven't seen them on the supermarket for them in years.
10: Yeah.
11: And what is the other thing I enjoyed? But, oh, there's so many different things seem to have disappeared.
10: Do you ever go to, just out of interest, because it's been through a change recently, do you ever go to Mill Street Pack and Save in Hamilton?
11: No.
10: They've got this whole temptation section down the back now where all the meats and stuff are, just food that's much easier to walk away with. But you can get fried chicken and chips now down the back there. You can get the lasagna. There's a bigger section of pies. Of course, there's sandwiches and sushi and all that sort of stuff, but very tempting. I'm guessing, because Makatu pies are still in business, so I'm guessing that pie, that a place that you might be able to get that pie that you are that you're after is possibly Mill Street Pack and Save. I'm not sure, but I imagine if it's going to be anywhere, that section down the back of Mill Street Pack and Save now might be the place to look. Got to carry on, Calvin, but always love to hear from you. Thanks for that. Evan, good evening.
12: Ah, yes, good evening, Jackson, Frank.
10: Lovely to have you on, Evan. What have you got for us?
12: Oh, and the listeners. Beef bone and mushroom soup. Well, a stew, I suppose it is.
10: Ooh. In your head, what's the difference between
12: them? I called up late because I just finished it.
10: you're all good.
13: Oh, good man.
10: In your head, Evan, what's the difference between a soup and a stew?
12: Well, I guess the bigger hunks of meat, I guess.
10: Yeah.
13: Liquid to chunky bits ratio.
12: Tell me about the beef.
13: Oh, it is. It's beautiful. Really good. The recipe's up there. You should have a crack at that. But tell me about, I'm interested, what sort of beef bones, where are you getting those from?
12: Getting them from the Pack and Save. Not really that cheap, I guess, that stew. But beautiful.
10: I was in...
12: you get a few nights out of it, you know?
10: I was in a Pack and Save the other day, Evan, and I was like, wow, I'll have a look at the oxtail. Looked at the price of the oxtail, and just for a couple of chunks of oxtail, it was like $20 or something. It was ridiculous. Now, I get the flavour you can get out of that, but it's just amazing the price of that stuff these days.
12: Yeah, but you've got to weigh up whether you're going to walk out with nothing or something.
10: Yeah, that's true. Yeah.
13: That's true. Yeah.
12: It's bloody hard going hungry. Right.
10: You're not wrong. It's sad, though, isn't it? It's sad.
12: When
10: those things that should be staples, cheap. But though, I guess a couple of oxtails, you can make yourself a big soup, get enough flavour out of that. And as you've said, goes across a few meals. So it probably works out in the long run, but just feels like a pinch when you're buying it.
12: You're going to add something else the next night, like potatoes, mashed potatoes one night and something else the next night, just to switch it up a bit.
10: True. Now, give us the rundown on your beef and mushroom soup, because I'm guessing you've made the beef and mushroom soup.
12: I think it might be a stew.
10: Okay. Well, tell us about it. What else is in it?
12: Some bones and some belly beef, which has got quite a bit of fat in it.
10: Mm.
12: And

0: some onions, carrots, bit of Vegemite, salt and pepper.
1: Vegemite. There's a good bit of umami coming from that Vegemite, I would imagine. Just adding a nice
0: depth
1: of flavor.
0: Yeah, just adds a little bit more beefy type flavor to it. Yeah.
1: Yeah. It's very good. And of course, loads of mushrooms.
0: Very more, so there's not much left in the pot already.
1: See, that would be the temptation for me. If I was supposed to split it across two, but it was really yum, I'd just keep coming back to have a little bit more. So that sounds dangerous to me. Really appreciate the call, Evan. Thanks heaps for that. 0800 80 10 80. You can text 9292. Let's call it the, I think someone in the text messages referred to it as the death row meal. I'm just saying, if the temperatures plummet and you're only allowed to eat one thing and share it with one other person, what would you be eating? What would you crave on a really cold night? 0800 80 1080. It's News Talk ZB.
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0: I've mentioned this before, but when I was in Germany end of 2023, beginning of 2024, for the middle of their winter, one of my big disappointments making my way around a few different cities with my family was the severe lack of just nice warm things that you could get and then walk along eating. Sausage rolls, for instance, even a sausage roll would be okay. But the meat pie, I thought if someone just started up selling meat pies just in the middle of winter in Germany, they'd make a killing, which is why I was really excited this evening to see New Zealand pies in Irkutsk in Siberia. And everybody knows that Siberia is cold. And the photos of this place on TripAdvisor, a lot of them, middle of winter. So it's snowing, it's ice outside. But you can go along to New Zealand Pies, and we haven't discovered anybody's been there yet. But if you're ever, if you ever happen to be in Irkutsk, head along to Sverdlova Street, and a lady who lived in New Zealand for a while has started up a pie place, and I believe there's three locations around Irkutsk now. And if you jump onto TripAdvisor and you look this place up, the pies look legit. They look like very good New Zealand pies. Now, the ingredients are local, obviously, so there's going to be some different flavor. There's a good mix of savory and sweet pies. But the reviews, 99 of them, have ranked this place fairly well. So if you ever happen to just take a trip to Irkutsk, and if you're loaded, you could probably take a trip just to just sample these pies. I know no other sane person would do it, but people are really loaded, do really dumb things. So that's something that you could give a crack. New Zealand pies in Irkutsk.
1: Fantastic. Yeah. I loved while we were getting this show together, looking at some of the history around the old, around

0: on the old pie. 4,000 years ago, Egypt, they were sort of wrapping dough around things to transport it mainly. The Greeks picked up on that and they went, yep, we can do a little bit of that. And then the Romans, and I just chuckled to myself because I thought, well, the Romans picked it up. And then I thought about the pie and the V. And I thought, well, was it originally a pie and a five? I don't know. That was just where my mind went with it anyway. But anyway, our direct ancestor, of course, would have been medieval Britain, would have come from there probably. And they used to put things like pheasants and peacocks and all sorts of gamey sorts of things in pies.
1: Yeah, I mean, the Cornish
0: pastry,
1: pasty,
0: I guess, made with that fat suet.
1: Cornish pasty is like an unevolved pie. It's like the Neanderthal of pie. The Cornish pasty is nice, but the pie feels like a good evolution of the Cornish pasties. Like New Zealanders took that really good idea and evolved it.
0: It's funny because I did a bakery run this morning. I had teenagers, three of them in the house, and I said as I walked out the door to my partner, what would you like anything? He said, you just pick something that looks like me and bring it home. So I bought the girls, they got potato top pie each, that was the order. And I picked up a pasty, a Cornish pasty for Shane. And he took a bite of it and I said, is it any good? He said, yeah, it's really good. And we were trying to work out what the difference is. And they're kind of more mincy. And obviously the shape is different. Obviously the shape's completely different, but they're very mincy in the middle. They don't have much gravy. They're more sort of just like a savoury mince. Stuffing. They look good.
1: I prefer the puff pastry that comes on the top of a good kiwi pie as well. Every Cornish pasty I've had, I've just felt like the pastry is a bit too dominant compared to our meat pies. So I'm a good Cornish pasty, yeah, but a good meat. I'd take a good meat pie over a good Cornish pasty any day. And I know that might be controversial for some. I was trying to think of something funny when Shane said to pick up something that looked like him. I was like, what in a bakery looks like, Shane?
0: The pastry.
1: I couldn't come up with anything.
0: He would have gone for the sausage roll. No, I know. Yeah. It was obvious. On the celestial kiss too, on those two planets getting close to one another, I have to read you this text because the cosmic kiss, because it's very clever. Someone texted her and said, I'm still out here working, so I thought I'd check out this cosmic kiss. I can confirm there's no tongue and they seem to be keeping everything above the equator. Isn't that good? Very clever.
1: Bravo. Bravo. So that texter, my hat off to you. I try to, every now and then I try to drop things in that the adults will get that the children won't. You just did it perfectly, so well done. Judith, good evening.
2: Oh, good evening. I love your show, Jack. Jack, I reckon I've got the best pumpkin soup recipe out.
1: Oh. Now you're heading into dangerous territory here, Judith, but tell us what you've got.
2: Well, that's okay. Like, I went to the supermarket because I was shopping season. I could get a whole crown pumpkin for $4.50.
0: Great.
1: That's good.
2: I can get
0: celery.
2: That's
0: about what they should be worth. Yep.
2: Yeah. I can get celery for $3. Mm-hmm. I can get leeks for $3. Okay, so what you do is, you gently, gently saute the onion, the leek, and the celery. Mm.
1: Then you boil some carrot. Do you throw carrot in there, Judith?
2: Heavens, no.
1: Oh, okay.
2: No carrot.
0: No.
2: And then you boil up the pumpkin, right? And then you take the skin off after it's cooked. Then I don't have a food processor because it blew up, so I do it without a food processor. I use the NutriBullet. That's pretty good.
0: Mm. Yep.
2: And the secret is, Jack, you ready? Parsley.
0: I'm sitting down and ready. Mm.
2: Parsley, cumin, and nutmeg.
1: Nutmeg?
2: Good call. You know nutmeg stops warts?
1: Oh, that's handy.
0: Haven't had a wart in years, and maybe that's why I do like nutmeg. There we go.
2: Well, there you go then. Anyway, you top it off with a nice bread, garlic bread roll. Mm. Oh, I forgot to put garlic in with the onion in that.
1: Yep. I'm interested in the lack of carrot, Judith. Why no carrot?
2: Oh.
0: Competes with the pumpkin.
2: You could call me Peter.

0: a rabbit if you like.
1: Judith, I love this recipe. It's quite traditional. $11.50 is kind of what we came to with our all our ingredients, and maybe a little bit more with the other bits and pieces. What has absolutely floored me is the concept of boiling the pumpkin with the skin on and then taking it off, because my whole battle with the crown pumpkin, with the big grey one, is trying to keep all my digits on my hands while I'm cutting it open. It's like a battle, isn't it? What a great idea.
0: But when you do it, like after it's cooked, it just falls off.
2: That's genius.
1: So you just boil it in a big, it in a big pot of water, do you, or do you roast it?
0: Boil it.
1: Yeah.
2: You have chopped it up the way. We're not talking about a whole pumpkin just shoved in a pot.
0: No. It's not Halloween.
2: Good call. I feel put in my place there,
1: I like
2: Judith.
1: That, Judith.
2: That's good.
0: You do half a pumpkin. Good. And half. If you can't cut it, what you do is you get your sharpest knife and a hammer and put it through it.
1: Oh, yeah. Okay.
0: You don't need a man to do it. Like, I don't have a man at the moment, but if I did, I'd make him do it.
2: Yeah, that's what happens in our
1: household. You're a smart woman, Judith. I'm relating to you on many levels. I like you a lot. That's awesome. Thank you for sharing that recipe. I really like the addition of the cumin and the nutmeg. Those are two flavours I enjoy, so I'll give that a go. Thanks, my darling.
0: Yes. Thank you, Jack.
1: Okay.
2: Have a great night, Judith, and thanks for that. All of us who have chopped up pumpkin and worked hard on peeling it before we do anything with it, especially boiling it in a soup, they've just felt really stupid because it just makes perfect sense. Just boil, even if you're chopping it up into pieces, don't worry about the skin.
1: Yeah.
2: Just make sure those pieces are nice, big and chunky. Boil them and then peel off the skin. Mm. There you go. Hey, just out of interest, if you roast pumpkin with its skin on and then you have it on the plate, do you eat the skin?
1: I always try and eat the skin. Just because I know it's full of fibre, and I know that fibre is one of the things that my gut bacteria loves. And it's tasty. It's always tasty.
2: It is.
1: The grey skin is a little bit, you know, I love those, the dry pumpkins that you roast and then you have to have more butter with them to make them delicious. Is it, I can never remember my pumpkins.
2: I have no idea.
1: I can't remember the dry
2: one. I only
1: know
2: butternut and crown. That's about as far as my pumpkin knowledge goes.
1: Might be the butternut. They're delicious. Pumpkins are beautiful things. I love Judith's talking about buying seasonal things as well, you know, and now more than ever, if we can look to those sorts of things in the supermarkets or the growers' markets, even better, then you can get not only things that are at their peak with nutrition value, but also a little bit lower in cost because they're plentiful, you know. So, yeah, good way to save a few pingers.
2: Can I just say, though, the negation of carrot in there is still throwing me. I don't think the carrot, because you're not using heaps of carrot, but the idea of onion, celery, and not having carrot in there, just, it doesn't work in my head. And I don't know why. Mm. It's not like I'd really taste the carrot once you blended everything together in a pumpkin soup. And the colour would be pretty much the same. But it just feels wrong to saute celery, onion, and even leeks, and to not have carrot in there. Celery, onion, and carrot just seem in my head to be the base of so many things. The idea of not having the carrot there is messing with me. 0800 80 1080, you can text 9292. Your go-to winter food. Really keen to hear from people who do savoury porridge. Because, of course, most of us imagine if we're going to add things to porridge, it's things like golden syrup, a little bit of brown sugar, maybe some fruit. But is there anybody who heads down the savoury track for their porridge? 0800 80 1080. Maria, we'll get to you straight after the break. You can text us on 9292. It's Newstalk ZB.
3: The Nick Scali half-yearly clearance is on now with everything reduced across the entire Nick Scali range. Everything is reduced during the half-yearly clearance. On now at Nick Scali, Wano Park, Mount Wellington and St. Luke's.
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11: Frank and be merry, tomorrow you'll cry.
2: Right, we'll let that song pass, even though it's country. Sam, don't do that again. Nah, I'm just kidding. 0800 80 1080, or you can text 9292. I just realised I sound a little bit mean as I said that, so I needed to backtrack very, very quickly. Maria, good evening.
1: You sounded really mean.
12: Good evening to you.
2: Yeah. Pumpkins, have you got some good info for us?
12: Oh, yeah, I think so. All that talk, it just got to me, all that talk about cutting up and boiling pumpkins and taking the skin off separately. You know, there's a much easier way.
2: Okay, good.
1: Okay.
12: Those big crown pumpkins that are so hard to cut into, even. Mm. I know someone that uses a rubber mallet on top of her big carving knife to do it. No, you just put it in the microwave whole for 20 minutes or longer, whatever it takes to soften the outside, to soften it enough. Just chuck the whole thing in the microwave, as long as you think it needs, so it softens, and then you can peel the skin off and you can cut the pumpkin.
2: That's good, Maria. That's good because I've done it with big chunks before, but I've still had to cut the big chunks. I've never thought of just sticking the whole thing in the microwave to soften it up.
12: Depending on the strength of your microwave, it might take more than 20 minutes, but it's just so good. And I always put carrot and kumara in my pumpkin soup because sometimes it's a bit bland. It's sweet,
2: I can't understand why you wouldn't have carrot in there.
1: It depends on your pumpkin, doesn't it? Sometimes you get a really red, like the one I used today was bright, bright orange, and I thought that needs no support at all. It's going to be the headline act. But sometimes you get a kind of a watery, insipid one, hey? Yeah.
12: Sometimes they don't have much flavour. Yeah.
1: No.
12: But
1: yeah. They're like people, different people. Cheeky.
12: Although I just heard you after that lady talking about chopping it up and boiling it separately, I thought, oh, there's a very easier way than that.
2: Yeah, anything that saves the possibility of our fingers.
12: Fingers, yeah. Oh, they're terrible things to chop into when they're, you know, big and, solid. Yeah, I know people that won't do it, but my friend that uses the rubber mallet on top of the knife cracks me up. Stand back.
2: Well, that's what Judith mentioned just before, was getting the big carving knife and the hammer. That just sounds extremely dangerous to me. Thanks for that, Maria. That's a really good tip. Just put the whole pumpkin in the microwave. Justin, good evening.
13: Oh, good evening, Frank and Jax. Hope you're having a good one.
2: We are.
1: Yeah.
13: Oh, fantastic. Soup, what a great conversation. My favourite. Very great timing with these cold winter months approaching.
1: Yes.
13: My favourite has always been something that my mum and my grandmother made was vegetable soup, but they included a lot of lamb in that. Just incredible.
1: That sounds like a great Kiwi classic, the veggie soup with the lamb in it. So really technically not veggie soup. Were you from a farming background, Justin? I'm just imagining it would have been a sheep from the farm.
13: Yeah, no, I'm not. I'm a builder. But I hear what you're saying. Yeah, oh. I suppose it's not really a lamb. It's not really a vegetable soup technically, is it? But lots of vegetables, though. But

0: only way to the to God.
1: Oh, look, Justin, yes. And there's nothing, and we'll come back to food because this could turn into a big diversion. We're not here to discuss Catholicism back and forth. But yes, there is one mediator when it comes to our salvation. But just as we have lots of intercessors, so Mary, I would put in that regard as well. So just as you would ask your friends to pray for you, I would put Mary in that category. But let's come back to the food, the lamb.
0: Yeah, that's wrong. That's wrong, mate. Mary
1: we're not,
0: cannot
1: Justin,
0: save me.
1: Justin, we're not going to... Mary can't save me. You're right. I never said that Mary can save
0: and
1: us.
0: And she's but not it, a mediator either. She was a sinner just like us.
1: Okay, come back to the soup. I don't disagree with you on that, but I don't think your understanding of my faith is fully orbed there. He's gone. Well, that's sad. I would have loved to have kept discussing soup. Text messages. What have we got, Jax?
2: We've got some cracking text messages. A little bit of a request here too, Producer Sam, some Smashing Pumpkins music, please, in between the ads, between the other. Cool. It was very clever, very clever. Ah, great idea. Hi, Frank and Jax. I visited, how do you say that name? That
1: Irkutsk.
2: Irkutsk. In the summer of 2013. As a stopover on the Trans-Siberian Railway, we stayed in a suburban apartment owned by a Russian friend in New Zealand. There is a big aircraft factory there. We visited fascinating Russian Orthodox churches. Public transport's great. I imagine it would be a bleak place in the winter. Great to hear there are NZ pies available there now. Recommend the Trans-Siberian, a great experience. 10 days travel. Gorgeous, Ian. What a trip. Someone else, Claire, been to the same place, did the Trans-Siberian Railroad. Plenty of yummy food. New Zealand pies didn't exist then. Took the train from Beijing through Mongolia. All this travelling, wonderful. Went to St. Petersburg, stopped for a night or two in several cities. An adventure as a solo 53-year-old traveller. Incredible. I had a ball. Trip of a lifetime. Not that expensive. Fantastic. Text here on the Cornish pasties. Cornish pastry, the shape was so miners would grip the crust with their hands and then throw the crust away.
1: Oh, that Cornish makes mine. Sense. Yeah. That makes sense. That'll Hand-shaped. Be why I've always found the pastry too dominant. Because you're obviously, maybe you're not supposed to, in the design of it, you're ultimately not supposed to eat the whole crust. That's fascinating. Look, let's keep this conversation going. 0800 80 1080. Your favourite magical winter food, what is it? 0800 80 1080. We can text 9292. 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
1: Got a text here that says, our favourite

0: winter food is, what is that? Is it Kitchdi?
1: Oh, yeah. But I'm just replying to that text.
0: Oh, yeah, thank you. Because it says apparently it's not interesting enough for you guys to read. Message received. Understood. Pren, we've got loads of text messages here and we have calls coming through. So we have to balance all of this together. I saw your text come through earlier and I'm like, that's fascinating. But I don't know what those things are. So I'd really love it, Pren, if you gave us a call. 0800 80 1080 and explain what those foods are to me. I want to wrap my head around it. As a lover of food and as a lover of foods that I've never heard of, I am interested. So don't ever assume that because we don't read your text out that we're not interested. But we'd love to hear from you. But if you're feeling a little sensitive, that's okay as well. Robin, good evening.
2: Oh, hi guys. Hi. I just wanted to talk about soups.
0: Yes. Yeah?
2: Okay, so I have a few times taken out really big pumpkins out onto the cement and just literally thrown it onto the cement.
1: Yes.
2: And because then you can just bring the hose in and clean up the gook and, you know, use a broom to do whatever you need to do. But it does it does break it up a wee bit. That's and I had literally broken my very best knife handle trying to cut up a pumpkin, and that's when I decided, okay, I'm going to deal to this pumpkin. So I took it outside and threw it out. But,
1: I like that that did two things. It relieved your stress on breaking the knife handle and actually got the pumpkin into workable bits. Well done, Robin.
2: Yeah. Because it's, you know how you find a good knife and that's the one that you always go to? And anyhow, so there is one thing that people can do with any soup is make some dumplings and put in the soup as a just a bit of a thickener if you want.
1: Okay, tell us your go-to dumpling. How do you whip up dumplings, Robin?
2: Okay, well, I haven't made them for ages, but they were, to start with, I used to make them for the kids, golden syrup dumplings. And then I thought, actually, I could change that and put that into a soupy mix. So it's 1 cup of self-rising flour, 1 egg, a tablespoon of butter and a little milk, and then you rub the butter, the flour, you add the egg, the milk, and you roll it into balls. And then what you do is just plop it on the top, like in your in your mix, and it'll do its thing in there and just cook. And it's like,
0: and it soaks up soaks up all the stuff as well, which is magnificent. And I did it with a stew a while ago. So very, very good. Thanks for that, Robin. The dumplings are a great idea. A great idea. And Marina, I can see you dropped off. Give us a call back, Marina, after news, sport and weather, because I really do want to land someone who's been to New Zealand Pies in Irkutsk, and it sounds like you've got a connection. I just looked up Kitchdi for Pren, and it sounds like the sort of stuff I would love to eat. A healthy Indian dish made with rice and moong lentils, moong dal. I'm a big fan of using the moong dal, and there's a dal that I make that, I don't know if I can technically call it a dal, because I shove potato, I shove white beans in it, but the base is the moong dal, and it comes out really, really yum. So, Pren, if you are listening, I do want to hear more about it. So do call us, 0800 80 1080. We've got to hit news, sport and weather. So, Craig, I can see you waiting there. It looks like you've got a savoury porridge to talk about, which I'd really love to hear about as well. We had Shane, Jax's man, messaged us. So he had a Scottish friend who's, the last birthday was 97 years old. He has a savoury porridge with butter on it, makes his porridge, puts a slab of butter on there, salt, and a dram of whiskey every single morning. That just sounds magnificent.
1: Any excuse.
0: Any excuse. But if you've got, something you want to throw out there for us as well, I'd really love to hear a good magical soup recipe, 0800 80 1080, or you can text 9292. We'll be back with you after news, sport and weather. So, Craig, you can either wait or you can call us back. It's News Talk ZB.

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10: It's 7 o'clock. Good evening, I'm Joe Gilfillan. Investigators want to speak with everyone who was on the crashed Wellington commuter train last night as they try to get to the bottom of what happened. The Johnsonville Line train struck a concrete barrier south of Kandala Station, prompting a Transport Accident Investigation Commission inquiry. Two passengers have serious but not life-threatening injuries. Four other people have minor injuries. Transport Accident Investigation Commission Chief Investigator Louise Cook says they understand there were two crew on the train, a driver and a train manager. Financial incentives for doctors are part of proposed Health New Zealand changes to the GP funding system. Under the proposals, GP fees could be frozen for 12 months from July, while overall funding for GPs would increase by 6%. Health Minister Simeon Brown says there's also funding going into support and incentivise GPs to meet performance metrics for areas like immunisation and screening programmes. Mr Brown told Newstalk ZB's Tim Beveridge, raising immunisation rates is a key target for the government.
11: When you think about the measles outbreak we had last year, we've had a significant reduction in immunisation rates since COVID. It started coming back since we put the health target back in place.
10: A belief Iran has the upper hand in the war with the United States. It's been 100 days since the beginning of this war. The two nations agreed to a ceasefire in April, but there have been strikes near the Strait of Hormuz in the past few days. Waikato University law professor Alexander Gillespie says, although he can see no clear winner yet, Iran does appear to have an advantage.
12: The strength that they've discovered that they've got doesn't seem to have been in their slow build-up towards a nuclear weapon. It seems to be in the control of the Strait of Hormuz, and I think they're feeling emboldened by what they've discovered.
10: Young women have a chance to learn more about careers in trades. Girls with High Vis is an annual program aimed at raising awareness about careers in civil construction, energy and telecommunications. The number of women in trades training has doubled since 2015 to 16%. Trainee line mechanic Sasha Brett says girls with high vis is a great way to become involved. A warning for drivers to take extra precautions as sunstroke becomes more common over winter. With the sun being so low at rush hour, drivers are at an increased risk of being blinded by the sun. In the past 5 years, there have been 15 fatal crashes and hundreds of injuries as a result of sunstroke. Transporting New Zealand policy and advocacy advisor Mark Stockdale says people need to take preventive measures to limit the glare.
13: Wearing polarised sunglasses,
5: keeping the windscreen clean, both the outside and the inside. Reduce your speed and increase your following distances.
10: Freedom campers could be slapped with a $400 infringement notice from today if they've not switched over to the new green warrant system. The old blue warrants are no longer recognised. The new green warrant requirements include having fixed toilets, water supply, wastewater, ventilation and rubbish storage to manage waste while travelling. Australian broadcaster Rove McManus is returning to our screens with a new show called Celebrity Escape. The show, where comedians from both sides of the Tasman try to get out of escape rooms, comes more than 6 years after his talk show, Saturday Night Rove. Rove told Newstalk ZB's Francesca Rudkin he's feeling confident he'll make a smooth comeback after having time off.
13: I found my niche, and once I was in that lane, I didn't want to stray. So it does mean I haven't tarnished my brand, because that's still how people see me.
14: News Talk ZB Sport. The Southern Steel have moved into second place in Netball's ANZ Premiership after a 12-goal win over the Stars in Auckland. The top three spots have been confirmed, with the Mystics in the box seat to host the grand final, providing they beat the bottom of the table Magic in their final round-robin game. German tennis star Alexander Zverev is trying to keep calm ahead of the French Open final against Italian Flavio Caboli overnight. The 29-year-old has never won a Grand Slam, despite being in a final four times, as Craig Gabriel reports.
15: Alexander Zverev would have the greater amount of pressure. He's spoken so often about trying so hard to win one of the four biggest titles. It's his fourth time in a final. He says the only thing he can control is that he plays good tennis, but he probably is going to have to also control the mental side of his game and be strong.
16: Try to show my level.
15: They met in the third round at Roland Garros last year, and Zverev won that, and in the last month, they split the two matches they played on clay.
14: He would have preferred to be further up the starting grid, but Formula One driver Liam Lawson is happy enough starting 10th for the Monaco Grand Prix overnight. After a disastrous opening practice where he kissed the wall twice, Lawson says his racing ball has improved rapidly, but there are more gains to be found.
17: Honestly, I tried really hard. Hit the wall quite a few times, definitely tried to get everything out of it. So I think after yesterday, it's a good result.
14: The Mercedes of Kimi Antonelli will be on pole. The All Whites are talking up the positives from a 1-0 loss to England in their final warm-up match before North America's FIFA World Cup. A goal from star striker Harry Kane on the cusp of half-time was the only goal, with All Whites coach Darren Baisley urging his players to take the limited opportunities they'll receive on the biggest stage.
18: It's given us enough to go against a very, very good team with very good players. We can be compact and we can be difficult to break down. And we've got enough good players to keep our possession and get into good areas. And then we need players to have that moment.
14: The All Whites opening match is against Iran on Tuesday week. I'm Kobe Marathi, and that's News Talk ZB News and Sport. It's 7:05. Frank and Jax are next.
10: ZB Weather Watch 24/7, Northland and Auckland, cloudy periods, isolated showers mainly tomorrow. From Waikato to Kapiti, Coromandel, Bay of Plenty and the Central High Country, mainly fine, cloudy periods and isolated showers tomorrow. Gisborne, Hawke's Bay, Wairarapa and Wellington, mainly fine, scattered showers developing south of Gisborne tomorrow evening. Marlborough, Nelson and Canterbury, mainly fine, the chance of showers in Canterbury tomorrow afternoon and showers tomorrow evening in Marlborough. Buller, Grey, Westland and Fiordland, mostly cloudy with showers, clearing to fine tomorrow afternoon or evening. Otago and Southland, often cloudy, showers.

0: across Southland and Clutha, spreading elsewhere tomorrow. Westerly gales at times in the far south. Chatham Islands, cloudy periods and the odd shower, turning to rain for a while tomorrow afternoon and evening. I'm Joe Gilfillan. That's News Talk ZB, news, sport and weather, to 7 past 7.
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0: The weather's turning. Might have something to do with the fact that whilst we've been talking about soups, there's been a couple of moments of feistiness as well. Maybe the weather turning is just... Maybe soups just get people worked up a little. I don't know.
1: Heating
0: but
1: up.
0: Good topic. So we've been talking about soups. We've been talking about winter food because as it gets colder, we want to know, we want some inspiration, good foods to turn to. And we've been looking for people who are into savoury porridges, and we've been looking for people who might have been to, very randomly, Irkutsk to visit New Zealand pies or have had New Zealand pies in Irkutsk. Because there's this place that does it. From this lady who used to live in New Zealand, fell in love with pies, so started up a pie shop in Irkutsk in Siberia, where obviously because it's so cold, surely New Zealand-style pies are going to do well. So if you do know anybody or you've been there, we'd love to hear from you. 0800 80 1080. Craig, thanks for waiting.
2: Hey, no, absolute pleasure. Look, amazing listening to you guys. You're actually quite a good pair to have on together.
0: You thank
2: sort of
0: you.
2: Balance each other out, so it's great. Yeah.
1: Oh, thanks, Craig.
2: Yeah, it's cool. Hey, just going back to savoury porridges. So, I don't know if you've tried congee before. It's a Chinese porridge that's made with basically wide grain rice. And it's very much the same consistency as porridge. You would see it, if you go to Insha, you'll see it on the menu. You've probably never ordered it because you don't know what it is.
0: Craig, this is where you get to convince me because I have been to places, I have seen it on the menu, I know what it is, but if there's an option for noodles, I'll always take the noodles. So convince me that I should try the congee.
2: How Chinese people eat congee is generally like if you're not well or if you're very hungry and you will order a dish of congee between five or six people. So it's not like you're eating just congee. So you're going to have a little bit of congee, then you can have your noodles or whatever you sort of feel like, you know, to go with it. But I tell you, a great way to fill up teenagers. Yeah, it is amazing. Yeah, you know what teenagers are like, but it's just vacuums. But also if you're not feeling great, and it's very simple to cook. Like, I can give you a quick online recipe.
1: I'd love to know what the flavour profile is. Describe, is it, because when I think of an Asian or Chinese sort of stock, I know that those are just, they're like soul food. Like, they just make you feel good. You can feel the goodness in them. What does congee taste like?
2: So I sent you a quick message before and said it's like vegetable soup. It's like it's soul food. You know, like it's... the flavour, most of the time it's done with chicken. You can have it, you can basically cook it however you like, but you just make a stock or you can, it's so simple, like go and buy a chicken stock or a vegetable stock. Sorry, I would suggest a vegetable stock. Then boil your wide grain rice in that and let it become mushy. So... just keep stirring, keep an eye on it. Let it get very mushy. Chop up very, very fine chicken pieces and put it in there. So it's just, you know, really, really basic. Just like you would do a homemade chicken soup, basically. Mm. But cooked with the rice, it's different than... You definitely want it to keep cooking down to a porridge consistency. Yeah, so okay. But ginger, garlic is basically what

0: in there, and a little bit of soy, and not much more. Like, it's not complicated.
1: Craig, it sounds beautiful. Yeah.
2: I've got to say, I think you've convinced me. Especially the idea that I could have the congee and I could have the noodles. That sounds like the best of two worlds.
1: That's a deal sealer for you, isn't it? And something else. Oh, okay. Does it sound good? I've always looked at it. Craig, I've seen it around and about, and I think it probably would have been the texture. And I mean, you can't tell the texture by looking at it, but in your mind, you kind of can, if that makes sense. But Craig, thank you for calling and texting. Lovely to talk to you. And definitely something I will be brave enough to try the next time I'm faced with it.
2: Yeah, I will be. So I'm going to order congee and some noodles. Hey, Moya, Pete and Clive, I can see you waiting there. We'll get to you right after the break. It's News Talk ZB.
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9: Hey, where are you two off to?
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13: 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Everywhere you go, always take the weather with you.
2: Everywhere you go, always take the weather. Everywhere. All right, before we get to Moya, Pete and Clive, you've got to read that text down.
1: Oh, Graham, this is a cracker. It says, hi, guys, just had to tell this one. 1974, first flat, Sunday arvo, hot day, was down to just boxers and high ankle work boots. I was having pumpkin wars, so outside with the tomahawk, back on to the driveway, dealing to this rock-hard veggie, when behind me I hear a faint squeaky, hello. Don't know who got the biggest fright. It was the people with the Awake magazine. We both didn't know where to look. She put the book on the step and left. Probably needed counselling. Oh, Graham, that's a cracker. The mental image is brilliant. Well written. Well done.
2: And on that note, hats off to those door knockers. While I disagree on some things, I admire the courage.
1: Brave.
2: Because you never know what you're going to encounter. And that clearly was one of them. And what a great way to deal to a pumpkin with a tomahawk. Thanks heaps for that text. Moya, good evening.
14: Hello, my lovelies. Soup de loop, we're talking. Years ago, we stayed. Hey,
2: just quickly, Moya, are you able to turn your radio down?
14: Oh, I thought I had. I'm going bloody deaf as well as daft. Years ago, we stayed on a farm with friends, Mike and Leslie, in Ruatoria for about 10 days. And Leslie used to have soup. Made soup every day for the farmhands. And 24/7, she had a big pan of soup on a low light on the stove, and she just kept

0: adding to it every day.
1: Oh, so
0: every good. Day. You could never ask her for the recipe because it was never the same 2 days on a trot.
1: I mean, and all the flavour that would seep in after doing that for so long. It would be magnificent.
0: Yeah. And that was that. She had about 6 farmhands. Anyway, I don't know whether you've read my comments on your Facebook post, but I must put you right here. You make soup in a pan, not a pot.
1: I know technically you are correct, Moya. I'm going to give you that. But I, in my head, I just imagine a pan as a shallow thing and a pot as something that has a bit more depth to it. So
0: saucepans, frying pans, chip pans, pot is sharp.
2: Soup pot.
1: Yeah, I know what you're saying, but I think in the modern lingo, I think most people would know what I'm talking about when I talk about a pot and a pan. But technically, totally give it to you, Moya. Thanks heaps for your call. As always, love hearing from you. Pete, good evening.
3: Yeah, good evening.
1: What have you got for us, Pete?
3: I'm surprised that no one has mentioned pea and ham soup yet.
1: Oh, I'm with you.
2: Yeah,
1: and it is
2: classic.
1: If you're talking winter classics, pea and ham is up there. And I'm just going to admit, because you've sparked it off, Pete, I'm just going to admit for the first time in the show that I love peas. Peas are magnificent.
3: I've got a bacon hock sitting in the fridge at the moment waiting, for me to do the doings. And that'll be the coming week's dish.
1: Yeah.
3: I use a camp oven or a Dutch oven on top of a pot patty stove and just sit there for a couple of days. Yeah.
2: Oh, I love everything about that. And it's making me remember being a kid with the pot belly stove and having tell me, Pete, do you put in a packet of pea soup, or do you just add the green peas yourself and free range it a bit? How do you go on that?
3: Okay. So I buy my split peas. I use both green and yellow ones. Throw in some dried instant peas as well, and all that. I soak them overnight first off. And then they go in the pot with the bacon hock. And they'll cook for most of the day. And then I start, throwing in veggies as well. I cut them up pretty small. But it's, But what I do is once the bacon hock is cooked, I pull it out. And once it cools down, I peel the skin and all the fat off it. And that goes back into the soup, all finely cut up. Mm. And the rest of the bacon hock, I get another dish out of that afterwards. So I make things go a long way.
1: Yeah, good man.
2: Good on you.
1: And
2: it's
1: I'm a big fan of bacon hock and soup. I'm listening to you, Pete. And I'm salivating. So I just encourage you, based on a phrase you used just before, to go and do the doing. Go and do the doing, Pete. Sounds like there's a magnificent soup on the way for you this week. Clive, I can see you waiting there. We'll get to you right after the break too, my friend. 0800 80 1080, or you can text 9292. And look, I've just got to say, we've had loads of text messages, all really good text messages. We'll try and get to as many of them as we can before the break, right after we've talked to Clive, so we won't take any more calls. But if we don't get to your text, I do humbly apologise. It's News Talk ZB.
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13: Oh, a good slow-cooked beef stew with a red wine on the side. That sounds like a wonderful... And a fire going. Sounds magnificent on a cold winter evening. Clive, good evening.
14: Hello, Frank. Hello, Jax. So, you want to know about cup of soups with noodle? That's what you were talking about before.
13: We did. I did bring that up.
14: Continental Classics Original Chicken Noodle. Serves four.
13: Yeah.
14: So, that comes the owner box. Hey, are you going to field days? Because if you're into food, that's where you want to go.
13: I know. It is good for food. But I haven't been to the field days in years and years, Clive. Look, I've got loads of friends that go along and they love it. Crowds of people aren't really my thing.
14: Oh, what a shame. You could go up there and buy a fence and do your landscaping if you wanted to.
13: I've got all the fences I need at the moment.
14: No, I said a fence, F-E-N-T, which is a tractor.
13: Okay, I'm in even less need of a tractor than of fences.
14: Jack's heard that word. She knew exactly what I was talking about.
15: I actually thought you said fence as well. I was thinking you would never pair of gumboots to go to field days anyway, would you, Frank?
13: I had gumboots. Yes.
15: Oh,
13: I've got good gumboots. I have a farming background. I still have my gumboots. I have my overalls.
14: I'm surprised you don't like
15: crowds. Yep.
14: I'm surprised you don't like crowds, Frank, because I would have thought being an ex-reverend, crowds would have been your thing.
13: Look, I like people. And I really love one-on-one conversation. And look, if there were good friends that I was going to field days with, we're hanging out, we'd have a good chat and eating food together, I'd be into that. But I don't have any good friends that are just going along to the field days that I'm aware of. I have lots of friends that are working
14: daughter,
13: at the field days.
14: Frank, you're talking to a farmer's daughter on the other line.
13: I know.
14: Bring her down, go to field days, find something good to eat, and then you have something to talk to.
13: Yeah, that's true, mate. There'd be very good conversation. I'm sure we could do a whole show on field days food.
15: That'd be a worthwhile show.
13: So maybe one year, the two of us and our significant others could go along to the field days, sample the food, and then do a whole show on the field days food. All right, want to get into text messages because we only have a few minutes. So let's get through as many of them as we can, Jax.
15: Oh my gosh, there's so many good ones. Hi Frank and Jax, loving your show. My absolute fave is a nice hot tomato soup with grated cheese, a delicious piece of bread or brioche bun or croissant to break into and dip into that soup. A good vegetable minestrone tomato-based soup with noodles is another favourite.
13: Oh, yeah.
15: And good old-fashioned chicken soup. A friend makes a delicious butternut soup. All of these are both winter and enjoyed in summer, even in the heat. Thanks for an amazing show, Avi. Avi, thank you.
13: Jenny says pumpkin soup. I've seen a couple of people do this, an American thing. You just mentioned it was really yummy as well. The tomato soup with the cheese toasty, the grilled cheese sandwich on the side. Mm. Is that really a thing outside of the United States? Are other people into that as well? How did that become a thing?
15: That is just so yum. It's two delicious things put together to make a great excuse to have them together. And I don't care where it came from.
13: I need to try it one day.
15: Just do it. It's really good. Cheese and bread, toasted. Yes, please. This text of Peter from Levin says, please don't waste pumpkin and soup. Leave the skin on. Take the seeds out, keep them for roasting. Cut into chunks, wipe with olive oil, dust with turmeric and black pepper. Roast at 240 for about 40 minutes. When

0: I first cooked for the church meal outreach, a chap wandered in from the car park on the opposite side of the church and asked if he could eat with us. He liked the smell. Oh, that's a really nice story, Peter. Thank you. I like
1: that.
0: Good
1: on you, Peter. Good on you.
0: Hmm. Gavin Canterbury, Frank and Jack's best flavoured cuppa soup is peppered beef and mushroom, the croutons that expand from nowhere, and Dutch curry and rice where peas expand from nowhere. Gavin, you are so right. They are like, look, and we said it's not about the nutrition in the cuppa soup, okay? They are a flavour bomb. If you're in desperate need of something hot and tasty, they're it. But it's just, it's like magic. Those croutons expand. Goodness knows what they are. They're made in a laboratory. Let's not think too much about it.
1: No, and I look, I've read the ingredients. I know, I've seen all the numbers, all the crazy ingredients that I can't name. And I know I'm not doing anything amazing for my health when I have one, but it's better than giving into the temptation to go and get a pie. And thanks for that mention, because I've seen the Dutch curry ones, wondered about them. So now I'm going to take the opportunity to try the Dutch curry cuppa soup. There are so many good options there that weren't there when I was a child. Look, there were heaps of text messages there that we didn't get to as well. So if you did text us, we didn't get to your text message. Thanks for communicating with our show anyway. Thanks for all the calls, even the feisty stuff that went on. Who would have known that we would talk soup and then we'd have a feisty discussion about Catholicism? It's been a pleasure hanging out.
0: It's always bubbling under the surface, as it is with the soup. Funny that.
1: And Justin, if you are listening in, much respect. It just was not the time or the place to have that conversation. I'm sure we could have a fruitful conversation another time and still come out disagreeing, but hopefully mutual respect. Jax, as always, a pleasure hanging out with you doing radio. It's one of those shows where we leave and we really want to go and eat some food now because we've just discussed food. Big thanks to Sam and Maria in the background for making the show tick along. And a big thank you to you for your creativity, your enjoyment, your delight that you bring to the show. You're a pleasure to do radio for and with. It's the whole reason we turn a microphone on. So thank you. You have yourself a good night and God bless.

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3: G'day, I'm John Cowan, and this is Real Life. And tonight, a man who is living a really real life. Manu Vatavai, hitting the heights with being the Warriors' leading all-time try scorer, Kiwis' all-time leading try scorer, NRL record holder. He's even a Dancing with the Stars champion. And then, crash, given a three-year prison sentence for importing methamphetamine. And he was out after about 15 months on good behavior and is proving to the world you can rebuild a life after hitting the bottom. Well, Malo Lalei, it's great to have you. I'm proud to have you on the show.
4: Thank you for having me.
3: It's what's life look like for you? What are the things that are occupying you at the moment?
4: At the moment, it's just working for BBM, which is
3: Brown Butter Bean Brown Motivation.
4: Boxing now. Been training hard for my boxing fights now, and my family. That's pretty much what keeps me busy now and keeps me on track.
3: Well, we'll come back to all of those things, I think.
4: No problem.
3: But let's go back in your story. We could fill up the night just talking about your league successes, amazing career. Did it all go wrong for you when you left in 2017 to go to Salford?
4: Or
3: was it already coming unstuck for you?
4: Oh, it was kind of already coming unstuck. I think during my career, I had a point in the 2016 where things were going really bad for me. I had a real tough time of mental health and just kind of snowballed from there. But, you know, I tried to get myself out of it.
3: So what did you try that didn't work?
4: Just doing it by myself, it on my own. I was the type of person that never used to like to put my burden on other people. And like, you know, I'll talk to people, but I never listen. I just tried to solve it myself and never accepted the help that people wanted to give me. And just thought that everyone was wrong and I was right all the time. So I was pretty stubborn.
3: Right. I imagine on the playing field, if enough people piled on you, it would take a lot, but they'd get you down eventually.
4: Yeah.
3: And it's the same with the problems. You had not just one problem, you had problem after problem after problem, didn't you? And, I mean, your body, you blew your Achilles?
4: Yeah, I blew my Achilles in England. And that's what kind of had that more of a downfall for me because, you know, that was kind of my second chance to rebuild my life again and rebuild my life with my family. But, yeah, everything just went downhill from there when I ruptured my Achilles. The club wanted to kind of let me go. But I still had that drive in me that I can still come back and play. But, you know, through playing rugby league, it's a business, and if you're not giving anything back towards them, they'll try and get rid of you and get someone else that can.
3: You end up sitting on the sofa over in England?
4: Any
3: mates around you?
4: Yeah, I had a few mates, but I was kind of like doing my own thing, just going out and partying and stuff, and it kind of just didn't go really well, and had to come back home. With the family, and things didn't work there, and kind of went my own way.
3: Was that when your marriage fell over too?
4: Yeah, my marriage fell over then too, but it fell over before that. But then, you know, going over to England to try get my life back, and then try it again with her and with my family again. But you know, I had too much. I blame it on myself. I think I had too much.

0: going in my head and didn't know what I was going to do next, and just just drove myself under, like, even more, going drinking and partying, and just got worse and worse every time. And you know, I didn't think I was safe around. My family was safe around me. So I, you know, had to leave because I didn't know what I was going to do to myself or anything else.
1: Right.
0: Mm.
1: So boxing seemed like a good idea.
0: Yeah. Boxing. You know, I came back home and started working and getting my life back again. And then
1: Doing construction work, weren't you?
0: Yeah. And then I did a bit of construction, and then I left. Because of boxing. Found out about the system on brain, and
1: I mean, you must have thought everything is going against me. You've got your legs packing, then you get the cyst on a brain, and you went ahead and I hope you remind Dave of this fairly often, that you knocked Dave Letelier out in 28 seconds, and so that was a good start, but you couldn't take it anywhere after that.
0: Yeah, because I found out the night before the fight.
1: Yeah.
0: But you know, the doctor said that they'll be there if anything happens. But I didn't care. Like, if anything happened to me in the ring, I wasn't worried about it. So I went ahead with the fight, and then after that, never told my family about it.
1: Mm.
0: But eventually, I did, and then I was going to do a few more fights the following year. And they kind of stopped me from doing it because they were worried, and plus, I didn't think with the boxing thing, knowing about it, they wouldn't risk.
1: They wouldn't let you in the ring.
0: Yeah,
1: no.
0: Wouldn't let me in the ring. So yeah. I ended up stopping and didn't do much.
1: So everything was just pulled out from underneath you.
0: Yeah. So it was just one of those, just unlucky every time. And then the Dancing with the Stars kind of.
1: Yeah. Well, that must have been a bit of a buzz.
0: I didn't want to do it, but you know, my girls thought it'll be cool for their dad to go do Dancing with the Stars. So
1: you got to do what your girls tell you.
0: Yeah, so I gave it a go and it was good. But then after that, yeah, nothing wasn't happening. Had no job, had nothing to fall back on.
1: Mm.
0: And then I went and did a bit of panel beating.
1: Yeah.
0: And yeah, that was going pretty smoothly until everything else happened on the side. And
1: right, yeah. And the court case, and you ended up in jail. Which we'll come back to in the second half, because we're racing through the half hour. I wish I had longer to talk to you about this. But jail has got to be the worst place, and yet I've heard you say it saved your life. It was the best thing that ever happened to you. So we'll be talking to you more about that in the second half. If you've just joined us, my guest is Manu Vatuvei, incredible league champion and also a man who's rebuilding his life and showing that you can turn things around. This is Real Life on News Talk ZB.
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0: Welcome back to Real Life. I'm John Cowan, and you should see the grin on my guest's face when he started to hear that music playing in his headphones. My guest is Manu Vatavai, and what's the song?
1: Remember Me by Lucky Duke. Remember the song, like back in my younger days when we used to free parties and all that. But you know, mainly if my parents used to play that in my thing driving down on our holidays to pick onions and cutting onions. But that was like the time when we, you know, my family needed more money. So, you know, my dad and my mom used to buy some lanes down at the farm, and we used to go cut onions and pick them just to get extra money for us. So, you know, the song always reminds me every time, and, you know, humbles me and like to be grateful for what I have at the moment, because, you know, what my parents did back in the days was, just to give us, put food on our table.
0: Right. And their mum and dad are still alive. Still alive, and I saw them on the Tangata Pacifica program, and they look lovely.
1: Yeah. And dad's 86 now, so yeah. He's getting to that age, but, you know, still hanging strong.
0: Right. When we finished in the first half, I'd brought you right down into the basement. Now let's bring you back up again, because you got out of jail after 15 months. Not everybody that gets out of jail goes straight. Some people just boomerang around into trouble again. What happened in jail that's changed your mind and changed your head, changed the way you think and live?
1: When I went inside, I kind of realized that my freedom was gone. Hmm. The first night, I was pretty exhausted when I got locked up. So I didn't care.
0: Hmm.
1: But when I woke up the next day and realized that I couldn't see my family again, that's what kind of woke me up. And just looking at, like, when people see, looking at the four walls, that's what I was doing.
0: And for an extra, you got COVID at that time too?
1: Yeah, I had COVID, so I got COVID, so I was in
0: isolation.
1: Yeah. Isolation, yes. Yeah. I was in isolation for 12 days. 12 days. So locked up in your cell for 12 days. Had no contact with anyone. And I got my first ever phone call a week later. And that was talking under the door of the of my cell door.
0: You couldn't get to the phone yet. You had to talk under the door.
1: Yeah, so they brought a portable phone and dialed the number, and they just put it there and put on speaker, and you just lay on the floor and try and talk to your family.
0: And is that when you learnt your baby was born?
1: Yeah. Oh. I learnt my baby was born. My son. So I got locked up on the 2nd of March, 2022, and then my birthday was on the fourth, and then my son was born on the 5th of March.
0: So that's got to be pretty sobering.
1: It was hard for my girls that when I went inside, and then, you know, just to hear that my son was born and I wasn't there, you know, that was really hard, and that's what kind of changed my perspective. And, you know, I had to deal with a few of my issues. And I still remember one time when Monty, when I was doing my boxing and I was preparing for my fight, and I was telling him, man, I can't sleep in this because I've got so many things in my head. He goes, just whenever you

0: started training and getting myself back into shape, trying to get myself in, back into shape. I was about almost sitting at 150 kgs.
1: 150, gosh.
0: Yeah.
1: You look, what, about 100 now?
0: I'm 112 now.
1: 112, yeah. And so that's a fair amount of weight to throw off.
0: Yeah,
1: and so
0: yeah,
1: getting
0: yeah.
1: your body right, it ties into your head, eh?
0: Yeah, yeah, yeah. Getting my body right and getting my mind right. Yeah. You know, every time I train, I feel a sense of relaxation and peace in my mind.
1: When you got out, David Latelli, he's been big in your world, hasn't he?
0: Yeah. So when I was in Wiri, he came through to do a chat there with one of the units and now with one of the units in the house thing. And yeah, he saw me there and I was training and then I just said hi and he waved out. And then he told one of the guards that he wanted to have a chat with me after his talk. And then they came and told me and then I agreed to it. He saw me and my brother. Me and my brother were in there together.
1: Yeah.
0: And then we came out and saw him and we had a good chat. And he said, whenever you need anything, just give him a call, let my family give him a call. And yeah, he lived up to his word. And when I came out, it took me about 2-3 weeks just to get out of the house and do something and started training with a few of my mates. But then I had to look for a job because getting no help. And I reached out to him and he offered me a part time job there for now and just to get used to it and get. See if I liked it. And
1: so the work you're doing there, you're not working with high-level athletes. You're working with people that are sort of starting at the bottom of their fitness journey, aren't they?
0: Yeah, like real bad long-term health issues, you know, diabetes, and all that stuff. So it was really hard for me at the start because not knowing what I can what I can offer them.
1: Yeah.
0: But you know, I was lucky to be under one of the brothers, Phil, where he's in Australia now and the other trainers, James and that.
1: Yeah.
0: And kind of learned off them how I can deal with them and how I can approach and talk to them.
1: And how do you feel helping these people?
0: Oh, it fills my cup every time, man.
1: Yeah.
0: You know, it gets me emotional every time once our cohort's finished and we get to do the graduation and give them their certificate and you know, and me standing up there and saying my speech and seeing them talk, it gets me really emotional when I talk and do my speech and it's been a blessing being there.
1: It's got to be one of the secrets of life, eh? When you help others, you're helping yourself.
0: Yeah, definitely, because you tend to share your story
1: and
0: you feel comfortable sharing your story and it makes it easier. Because I'm not the type of person that likes to open up. But ever since I've been working there, I've been opening up to these people and it's making it easier. And that's why I can do things like this and come and talk at interviews and talk freely.
1: I think you've gone into schools too, haven't you?
0: What
1: do you say to the kids to help them avoid trouble and get their life right? Is there anything that you share with them?
0: Yeah, I just share with them like my what I've done and you know how everything can just disappear just like that and I ended up in prison. They watch TV, they know what prison is.
1: Yeah.
0: And then they like, you know, just just the stories of like how hard it was and you know, just being open with them but not too much.
1: Yeah.
0: And you know, just for them to understand and hopefully take something out of it.
1: I was watching the aftermatch interview after you fought Michael Tuatai, your first fight, you did really well. And the first thing you did, though, was you thanked God. And then I saw another interview, and you were talking about that you're just following God's plan. So you think that God has a plan for you?
0: Yeah, he does.
1: So is this something new for you? Is your faith something new?
0: Nah, I've always, my family's really, really strong in their faith.
1: Yeah.
0: And I've always grown up in that faith.
1: Yeah.
0: My household, my parents, my dad's a minister at our church.
1: Yeah.
0: And he's been one of the original ones in Otara, Free Church of Tonga. And he's still the one that's still keeping it strong, and my mom too.
1: Yeah.
0: They always remind us in our family chat to always, you know, thank our Heavenly Father for everything, and always make sure you pray to Him every day.
1: Yeah. Has God been part of your rebuilding of your life?
0: 100%. Yeah, he's always, he's always, he's

0: always been there through my life.
1: Yeah.
0: I think I just fell off the boat and not look for help through him.
1: Yeah.
0: But like I said, I'm not the type of person that likes to put my burden upon anyone else.
1: Mm.
0: And people say to put them upon Christ, but I'm not that type of person.
1: Yeah.
0: So, you know, I try and think of myself, but you know, I think that was the wrong thing to do, and I always pray and always, you know, thank him. I don't ask him for anything.
1: Mm-hmm.
0: I'm just thankful for like everything that I have right now. And, you know, just hopefully I can do everything that I do through his name.
1: Right. Well, the things that you're doing now, they sound like they're the sort of the right things. Working with these people, working with you, hanging in there with your kids, and things are coming right. Yeah. I was delighted to hear you know you lost your house and everything when everything fell through. You got another house.
0: Yeah,
1: that must be a blessing.
0: Yeah, definitely. And you know, like I said, it was all God's plan. He doesn't put me in a situation where I can't handle it.
1: Yeah,
0: and you know. I think it's the situation of me going to prison was a wake up call for myself, and just give me a little kickstart again.
1: Yeah.
0: And just realize everything that I have and just being grateful for it, and just never underestimate the power of, like, you know, just pushing through. When everything falls off, there's always something there that you can work towards and just keep fighting towards it. And now I, like, you know, whenever I have something wrong, if anything goes wrong, I know who to fall back on.
1: Yeah.
0: And I know who to call upon to give me the strength to keep going.
1: And of course, things will go wrong. I mean, you're human. I mean, you've determined to head in the right direction, everything. But,
0: yeah.
1: But you're human, and things will come unstuck from time to time. But it's that idea of not letting it get you down.
0: Yeah.
1: And turning you back.
0: Yeah, 100%. Because sometimes we're like, you know, I've learned from my lesson before, is everything I like, if I get knocked down, just knowing how to deal with it and like, you know, reach out for the help instead of trying to do it yourself. And, you know, now I, like, whenever I'm feeling down or anything, I always talk about it to someone.
1: Yeah.
0: And, you know, I always have that conversation and then all that's off my shoulders and now I can just keep moving forward.
1: Did you consult professionals? Did you go to a psychologist or anything like that?
0: Yeah, I did when I first went through what I was going through.
1: Mm-hmm.
0: But I didn't think that kind of worked for me.
1: No.
0: Yeah,
1: there's different ways of getting help, isn't there?
0: Yeah. There's one guy that I like always fall back to, and that's Bodine Thompson, and we kind of had the, like, you know, we've all had different situations, but we had the same mindset of how to deal with it. And
1: yeah.
0: That's a person that I always talk to, and a few other boys that I have on the side too, that, you know, that I reach out to if I go through anything.
1: Right. And is it the fact that they give you good advice, or the fact that you just can talk it out?
0: They give good advice, and I can talk it out.
1: Yeah.
0: Sometimes you just need that person there just to listen and, you know, be there for you.
1: Mm-hmm.
0: And sometimes you do, whenever I ask for advice, I do ask for it. But sometimes whenever someone talks to me about stuff, I just sit there and listen.
1: Now, your story's inspiring, and I'm glad to hear that you've written it down, or been helped to write it down. Yeah. So there's a book coming out.
0: Yeah, yeah.
1: Any idea
0: I'm
1: when
0: in
1: that
0: the process? I'm in the process of writing a book, and yeah, hopefully by next year, hopefully.
1: Yeah, we'll keep an eye out for that. We might get you back in to talk about that.
0: Yeah, no problem.
1: And you mentioned your brother, and he's in jail as well.
0: Yeah.
1: You're going to be there for him when he comes out?
0: Yeah, 100%. I want the best for him now.
1: Yeah.
0: He's at an age where he's got grandkids now, and, you know, they need him at home.
1: Yeah.
0: My parents need him at home, and we all need him at home. So, everything that the family needs, I'm the one that's falling it back on. So now I need my brother there to help and support me make those decisions for our family.
1: Manu Vatavai, you're an inspiration. You're a fantastic champion on the field. You're proving to be a champion in life. So whakamalo atu.
0: Malo.
1: And it's been great talking with you. And I wish you all the best.
0: Malo pito.
1: This is Real Life. I'm John Cowan. Looking forward to being back with you again next Sunday night. We're going to go out on another song that... what's this last one you've picked?
0: This is from Eddie's Epaia.
1: Cool.

0: The Nexgali half-yearly clearance is on now, with everything reduced across the entire Nexgali range. Everything is reduced during the half-yearly clearance. On now at Nexgali Wano Park, Mount Wellington and St. Luke's.
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6: It's 8 o'clock. Good evening, I'm Joe Gilfillan. The hunt continues for the shooters who opened fire near a community festival in Ohio. At least 12 people have been shot, with two in critical condition after the incident near the Old West End Festival in Toledo. Police say it appears there were two shooters likely firing at each other, with most victims in their early 20s. City Councilman John Hobbs says it's not a reflection of the city and what they stand for.
7: There has to be a tone set that this type of behavior will not be tolerated. And if anyone is thinking about doing something like this, the community is going to respond quickly to put an end to this type of behavior.
6: Hopes changes to the roles of paramedics will reap benefits for New Zealanders in remote rural areas. The government is tweaking the Medicines Act to allow paramedics to train to prescribe medication for common ailments and conditions. Health Minister Simeon Brown says it could be particularly helpful for jobs a long way from a primary care or urgent care clinic. Federated Farmers wants to scrap resource consents and replace them with farm plans. Federated Farmers President Wayne Langford told TVNZ's Q&A this would reduce compliance costs and put more decision-making back in farmers' hands. He says farm plans are a better approach and there is little risk in moving away from the current consent system. Mr. Langford says farmers are not children and having this overarching bureaucracy is crazy. One in four people cannot name a single bowel cancer symptom unprompted. Bowel Cancer New Zealand's urging people to learn the signs this Bowel Cancer Awareness Month. The most common signs are blood in the stool, bowel habit changes, severe abdominal pain, a lump in the abdomen, and unexplained weight loss and fatigue. Chief Executive Peter Huskinson says about 65 people find out they have bowel cancer every week, but screening picks up only 10.
8: So there are 55 acting on

0: symptoms is absolutely the key to survival. So in that context, you'd think perhaps that more of us would have more of an understanding of what to look for.
1: Prime Minister Chris Luxon returned from Queensland last night after meeting his counterpart, Anthony Albanese. Mr. Luxon has been pitching for New Zealand to be involved in building infrastructure for the 2032 Brisbane Olympics. New Zealand Herald Deputy Political Editor Adam Pearce says Mr. Albanese called it among the most effective business meetings that he'd had as a Prime Minister. Consultation closes today on proposed changes to Auckland's navigation rules for the city's waterways. The bylaws in place to minimise mishaps on harbours, rivers and coastal areas and sets rules around the use of life jackets and where vessels can go. One proposed change would make the use of life jackets on vessels under 6 metres mandatory while moving. It's compulsory under current rules unless the person in charge of the vessel gives guests permission not to wear one. Other proposed updates include introducing safety rules for newer types of vessels, like motorised hydrofoil boards, updating older mooring licences and new exclusion zones. Canterbury University is helping students think more critically about artificial intelligence. Researchers have developed an AI literacy framework to shift the focus from simply using AI to understanding when and how it should be used. Professor Catherine McCallum says it's to help learners and educators make more informed decisions. Professor McCallum says people cannot bury their heads in the sand when it comes to technology and education.
2: It's all about immersing them in the space, because if you just talk about technology, but they're not in that space, they don't know how to use it appropriately.
3: News Talk ZB Sport. Friendship will be put to one side when the French Tennis Open final is played in Paris overnight between German Alexander Zverev and Italian Flavio Cobolli. Craig Gabriel reports the last players standing are good mates.
4: There's a very genuine friendship between Zverev and Cobolli, and Zverev says he's very happy for the Italian that he's made the final of a major for the first time. But when they step on court, it's a different situation. While Zverev played a full match in the semis, Cobolli didn't lift a racket as he had a walkover. But both players feel the Italian not playing won't be an issue.
5: I think I will be ready for sure for the final.
4: Zverev is certainly regarded as the favourite.
3: The top three in Netball's ANZ Premiership have been confirmed with one round to go. The Steels' 71-59 win over the Stars in Auckland has seen the Southerners leap into second place, just 1 point behind the Mystics, with the Tactics in third, a point further back. Blackcaps batter Devon Conway is trying to stay focused heading into day four of the opening test against England at Lord's. Less than 10 overs were possible on day three as rain continually forced the players off the field, with New Zealand now 55 for 5, needing another 199 runs for an unlikely win. Conway says it was tough batting conditions, made more difficult by constantly having to switch on and off.
6: It's a matter of just making sure you're taking care of the next ball and staying fully focused and being present during that period. And I think at times we did come off the field, it was about staying present, staying switched on, so that when we had to go back on, it was just trying to slip back into that same mindset.
3: Formula One driver Liam Lawson is relieved to be starting 10th for the Monaco Grand Prix overnight, given a nervous start to his weekend. After bumping into walls several times while being off the pace in practice on the narrow street circuit, Lawson says his Racing Bulls team have improved at just the right time. And the Penrith Panthers have posted the highest score of the NRL season and a club record win, mauling the West Tigers 68-0 in Sydney. I'm Kobe Marathi, and that's News Talk ZB News and Sport. It's 8:05. Tim Roxburgh's next.
1: News Talk ZB Weather Watch 24/7. Northland and Auckland, cloudy periods, isolated showers, mainly tomorrow. From Waikato to Kapiti, Coromandel, Bay of Plenty and the Central High Country, mainly fine, cloudy periods and isolated showers tomorrow. Gisborne, Hawke's Bay, Wairarapa and Wellington, mainly fine, scattered showers developing south of Gisborne tomorrow evening. Marlborough, Nelson and Canterbury, mainly fine, the chance of showers in Canterbury tomorrow afternoon and showers tomorrow evening in Marlborough. Buller, Grey, Westland and Fiordland, mostly cloudy with showers, clearing to fine tomorrow afternoon or evening. Otago and Southland, often cloudy, showers across Southland and Clutha spreading elsewhere tomorrow, westerly gales at times in the far south. Chatham Islands, cloudy periods and the odd shower, turning to rain for a while tomorrow afternoon and evening. I'm Joe Gilfillan. That's News Talk ZB, news, sport and weather. 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

It's News Talk ZB. Tim Roxburgh with you every Sunday night from 8 until 11. And the song that was number one this day back in 1997, the Hanson Brothers, who, believe it or not, are not one-hit wonders. They didn't have a truckload of hits, but they've kept touring, they've kept writing and releasing albums every few years, and they've done some good stuff. They've had about eight or nine hits from memory, and some of them are pretty good, but none came close to this one, which launched them onto the global stage when they were so young. Taylor, the lead singer, was just 13 when they announced themselves as kind of like a white Jackson 5, except three of them, for the 90s. All right, 1997. I remember in high school. I mean, this was so big when I was in high school. This was in my fifth form year. 0800 80 1080, if you'd like to be on. You can text 9292, facebook.com/TimRoxburgh. Remember, no you in Roxburgh. And what should we talk about tonight? Well, I see that Jack Tame did an editorial about tattoo removals and that the tattoo removal industry is now worth internationally more than $11 billion. And that it is tipped to be four times that amount in the next 10 years. So it's currently $11 billion, the tattoo removal industry. Now, given that the tattoo removal industry is getting bigger and bigger and bigger, does that then equate to tattoos being less popular? You know, have we peaked in terms of the popularity of getting tattoos? Which leads to really another question for you, which is, if the tattoo removal industry is getting bigger and bigger and bigger, then what's the obvious conclusion? People are regretting the tattoos that they've gotten. So is that true for you? 0800 80 1080. Do you regret a tattoo that you got? Now, we can look at the stats saying that New Zealand is one of the most heavily tattooed countries in the world. You can look at stats out of the States that a third of all adults have at least one tattoo. That for people under the age of 50, age 30 to 49, 46%. Thank you, Jack, for your research, by the way. 46% have a tattoo. Young women between 18 and 29, more than half, have at least one tattoo. So, you know, there are tattoos up the wazoo, but if the global removal industry for tattoos, which is painful, you know, it's physically painful to get a tattoo removed, if that is tipped to quadruple and it's currently worth $11 billion today, then that must suggest a lot of people are regretting the tattoos that they've gotten. Now, for me personally, like Jack, I've never been tattooed, and you know, you totally get that. A lot of people do it for cultural reasons. But there are probably a large percentage of people who don't get tattoos for cultural reasons. And I'm always of the belief that you do what's right for you. You know, just because I don't like something doesn't mean that it's not great for you. So, you know, I'm never in a million years going to be tempted to get a tattoo for myself. I also personally don't think it would look good on my slightly freckly complexion. That's not to say that if you've got a freckly complexion, I don't think you should have a tattoo. I'm just saying, for me personally, I think they look a little cooler on a less freckly complexion. That's just a personal opinion. And maybe I'm wrong to say that, but I personally believe it. For me, 0800 80 1080. I also think that, and this is part of what Jack says too, is that fashion changes. And I think about how I used to dress and the regrets I have of how I've worn massive shirts when I was skinny and then wear shirts that are too small now that I'm not skinny. You know, there are all these mistakes that you make when it comes to fashion, and at least those are clothes. But with a tattoo, it's a little bit more of an issue. So a tattoo

0: that you regret? Tell us the story behind that and your reaction to the fact that the tattoo removal industry is tipped to quadruple in size and in worth in the coming years, currently $11 billion around the world. That's where we can kick things off. I want to get to McDonald's being 50. McDonald's is celebrating its 50th year in New Zealand, so we have to talk about that at some point this evening. And anything else on your mind on 0800 80 10 80, text 9292, and Neil is going to kick us off. How are you doing?
1: Good. So I am planning to get a tattoo removed. I got the one small tattoo 2.5 months ago at the behest of my actual new doctor, young female doctor. I was talking to her and I noticed that upper arms, didn't seem to be the sleeve of the clothes she was wearing. She said she's covered with tattoos, all of which are dedicated to her family, which have meant so much to her. And so, oh, I wonder. Yeah, so she said, there's one just around the corner from here. So I popped in there and made an appointment and got a tiny Taurus bull behind my left ear.
0: So you're as you stressed, your young female doctor inspired you to get a tattoo.
1: Yeah. I was discussing it with her. I said, what pops me off is the pain level. I'm not sure whether I'd fit in anyway. You know, you're supposed to keep up with the Joneses. I covered all those issues with her. And she said, she showed me some of hers, you know, which were like all over her, like part of her left leg was just completely covered. And it was all to do with her father and her mother and auntie and grandmother, you know. I wasn't going to go the whole hog on that.
0: Yeah.
1: My family get against the whole thing, you know. But I always wanted to have a bull tattoo, a small, very tiny one, actually, because of my Taurus star sign.
0: And how important is your Taurus star sign to you?
1: Oh, absolutely vital, Tim.
0: Vital? In what way?
1: Absolutely.
0: In what way?
1: Oh, gosh. Well, I'm really reading up all the papers I can get for star sign information on Taurus. Oh, yeah. So it's
0: Explain why it is such a part of your identity that you would want it on you.
1: Well, I think... it's typical of Taurus, actually, in a way, because they're stubborn, home-loving creatures. So, naturally, once a passion gets the wall rolling, you just see it for a lifetime. Because you're so stubborn and absolutely nesting about everything.
0: Yeah, okay. But what does having it on you mean for you? Like, what does it do for you? Kind of psychologically.
1: Absolutely nothing. You know, once the hiatus or the adrenaline rush of the whole thing was over, where I cleared it out was, she said, oh, they're just around the corner. They gave me a local.
0: Really?
1: So, yeah, I didn't feel a thing. So I thought, but I will have to feel something when it gets removed, though.
0: I've never personally really gotten into star signs, and I don't mind if people do, but you know, there are so many mysteries to life and the universe, and you know, we want to see patterns in life, but I've always felt that star signs were just broad enough, you know, that I've just looked up while you've been talking how many star signs exhibit traits of stubbornness, and apparently all of them, it is a defining trait for all 12 star signs, especially about 5 of them.
1: I still don't know what you mean there, but would you say that the age-old mankind's meaning of life question is, what about the things we don't know are going to happen to us?
0: Well, yeah.
1: It's just some direction, you see.
0: Yeah, I knew someone many, many years ago who made up star signs, I won't say where for, but she was, you know, I don't know whether you'd call that a fraud, but she would just totally make them up, and there would be people who would hang on her every word.

0: Was I in love with her?
1: Did you ask me if I was in love with her? Sorry. Is that what you asked? I said I knew someone once. I didn't say I was, you know, romantically involved. No, I wasn't in love with her. No.
0: No.
1: No. I would say she was an acquaintance.
0: Well, I found a tourist girl.
1: Did you love her?
0: I found a tourist girl, and she was my soulmate.
1: Oh. Did you love her?
0: We loved each other, completely. Yeah. Utterly.
1: Okay. And what happened?
0: Tauruses wear their heart on the sleeve.
1: I've got to look up. How many star signs wear their heart on their sleeve? How many star signs wear their heart on their sleeve as a trait? Here we go. Okay, 4 out of the 12 wear their heart on their sleeve. So you got a, you know, you got sort of a 33% chance, don't you?
0: I'll be untourist about it. You can see the point. It catches a reckless and wasteful pastime.
1: Look, Taurus isn't even one of the ones that's meant to be the most hard on the sleevey. Cancer, Pisces, Leo, and Gemini are meant to be your big hard on the sleeve ones. But look, somewhere else says Aries, Gemini, Leo, Sagittarius, Capricorn, Aquarius, and Pisces all, they hide, those ones hide their emotions, and then the other ones wear it on their sleeve.
0: Can you look up, you got Google there, eh? Can you look up?
1: Sure do.
0: Star signs, travelers, like travel overseas, OE, that sort of thing.
1: Okay.
0: Is there any star sign that's favored with that?
1: Which star signs are travelers? This is award-winning radio. Most known for travel, Sagittarius, Gemini, and Aries. See, look, I'm a Virgo, yeah. And I'm a big traveler, so, you know, it's not happening, is it?
0: Well, half our family's Gemini living in Australia at the moment.
1: Oh, my goodness.
0: I know. You reach that part of the year, you got to dish out birthday cards. Oh, that's all right, because we cover 8 in 1 week.
1: Oh, yes. Hey, Neil, look, a lot of ground covered. Nice to have you on the program. Thank you for ringing through. Look, I'm really not poo-pooing star signs if that's something that you find fun. I think for most people it's a little bit of fun. It's fairly harmless. Bob says there are 13 moon cycles a year, apparently, and the 13th star sign is the spider. Thank you, Bob. 0800 80 1080. Didn't really mean to talk about star signs. While we're on it, I'm just going to throw something out there, because while I poo-poo, I'll be honest. I have never placed any stock in star signs whatsoever, and always find a little bit curious that so many people do. But my impression is that a large percentage of the people who place stock in star signs don't really. They just enjoy them. It's just a bit of fun. The one that gets me, that's in this kind of weird sort of metaphysical thing, which the sensible part of your brain would dismiss as mumbo jumbo, but some people talk about seeing certain numbers frequently, and there's a number, either 111 or 1111, that apparently is associated with, you know, change in your life, and I'll just be honest, even though it's probably revealing more than I should, that there was a period a few years ago where I was seeing that all the time, to the point that I looked it up and I was like, well, this is clearly that same thing that, you know, you've never heard of a certain make of car, and then you buy that car, and then all of a sudden you see it everywhere. So your brain is tuned into seeing patterns if you nudge it in that direction. So once you start thinking about how you're, every time you check the time, it's 1:11. And then when you look out the window when you're driving down a street, what's the first letterbox you see? It's 111. And then you see those numbers on someone's number plate, and all of these things. You pass a sign for a fire station or a hospital or something, and you see 111 written up. All these things you could put in, it's a little bit like astrology, that you could put it in the camp of this means something, or you could put it in the camp of this is just the way the human brain works. The weird thing for me is that I had this period a few years ago where I just could not believe how often I was seeing 111, and looked it up, and yeah, you know, this kind of change in your life apparently is one theory, but there are so many explanations.

0: for it that I just feel it's kind of a catch-all. Anyway, then I didn't see it for a couple of years. And then in the past 2 months, all the time. And then two of my friends passed away. And they died within the space of a week and a half. And like, what does that even mean, if anything at all? I do not know. And I'm still sort of mostly in the camp that my brain got in the habit of noticing it as opposed to seeing it more. I'm still mostly in the camp that we carry our phones with us so all the time, and the time is always looking back at us on our phones. So you check your phone more than you used to, certainly more than you used to check your watch. And so, you know, you're more likely to see these numbers. But I honestly, there was a couple of years I didn't see them. And then for 2 months, all the time, including in the past week where a week and a half where I lost those friends, it just kept happening. It's so strange. Anyway, that is a tangent. And I'm happy to go down that tangent. If you place any stock in the seeing of certain numbers and those just reoccurring, is it just a load of nonsense for you, or do you place some stock on it? Now, back to the first one that we started with, slightly safer territory, talking about tattoo removal. So you might have seen a few stories about how massive and how fast-growing the tattoo removal industry is. Jack Tame did a piece about this, saying that it is currently globally worth $11 billion a year, but it is tipped to quadruple in worth in the coming years because so many people are getting tattoos removed. Because so many people have tattoos. But is this just a little bit like, you know, secondhand clothes? Secondhand clothes shops exist because everyone wears clothes. So if everyone has a tattoo, of course, lots of people are getting them removed. Or is it more that tattoos have actually peaked in popularity, and that the full sleeve is kind of lessening in its dominance? 0800 80 10 80, you can text 9292. Are tattoos no longer quite as popular as they used to? And if you're listening right now and you have had a tattoo removed, would love to know the story of why you did that. We'll be back in just a moment. News Talk ZB, it's 8:24.
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1: at 8:27. Hi, Tim. Regarding tattoos, I like them, but multiple tattoos? No, it looks overdone. So many young people down the track are going to regret getting them. On the hands, neck, face, unless for cultural reasons, looks antisocial. Removal is apparently extremely expensive and painful. Three surgeons advise me against getting one. More risk with coloured ones if you are allergy prone. David Beckham looks a mess. And mentions other people who have gone too far. Catherine, how are you doing?
2: Hi, good, thank you, Tim. I just wanted to, like, briefly talk, if I can, about the previous caller's discussion. He was your interviewee, and he had a prison history, I believe.
1: That was the previous show. Sorry, we've got a weird echo there, Catherine.
2: Yeah, sorry. I have to have my speaker on, otherwise I can't hear anything. My phone's, like, volume's a bit weird. I'm sorry about that, but
1: fantastic.
2: I just felt like quite personally affected by his call because my grandfather was in prison.
1: Okay, let me just clarify. I'll just put you on hold because this echo was quite something. It wasn't a call. It was an interview on the previous show with John Cowan. So he was a guest in the studio. It was an interview, but yeah. What was it about that interview that you wanted to talk about?
2: Like a quite affecting sort of like personal story, you know, and like he's been into prison and I'm actually facing criminal charges myself now and I'm like terrified of prison. But thankfully I have a public service defendant lawyer who's told me it's highly unlikely that I will go to jail. So it's like fingers crossed, you know, like you just, it terrifies you the first few days when you think like you're on bail and shit and you like
1: just watch your language.
2: Sorry, that, and the cops have told you that, you know, like you are facing a 3-year imprisonable sentence. It's really frightening, and you haven't really done anything wrong. Well, all I did was throw a wine bottle at the police station. So like not like really something massive, but just like
1: Well, why were you throwing a wine bottle at a police station, Catherine?
2: Because we just would. Sometimes we feel like they're not treating us very well. But the point that I'm trying to make is just like just listening to his story about being imprisoned, the effect that jail can have on you. It's very deep, very deeply painful. And my grandfather was imprisoned because he shot my grandmother in the head.
1: Okay. Look, Catherine, the odd thing about you is that you just sound so lovely, but there's clearly generations of tomfoolery, which is at odds with your friendly sort of easygoing, round the campfire kind of style. So, granted, I haven't spoken with many people who've had a grandparent shoot the other one, but the way you described it, it just sounded like you were talking about your favorite sort of chewing gum when you're in high school, or indeed primary school. Catherine, look, we might leave it at that. There's part of me that's tempted to dig a little further, but that may not be the best part of me. So I'm going to let you go, and you're going to have a lovely evening, and stay out of jail. Don't throw any more wine bottles at anyone, certainly not at police stations. But just don't throw wine bottles. I think that's a good kind of lesson in life. I didn't hear the interview with Manu Vatuvei, but Manu Vatuvei, who was a terrific rugby league player, as we know, that a few years ago he was charged with methamphetamine importation, and then he was sentenced to 3 years and 7 months in jail. His brother was also sentenced to, and his brother got 7 years and 2 months. But then in 2023, Manu Vatuvei got early parole. So, you know, I think it's okay for people to have questions as to whether the redemption story is remarkably early in the piece, in the timeline. But I'm a firm believer that everyone is entitled to that redemption story. So I hope for him that he understands the devastation that he would have been causing by bringing methamphetamine into the community. You know, that's a

0: a dreadful thing to do. And people are allowed to make mistakes. But part of any redemption story is understanding the full size of the mistake that you've made. So and then you can set about righting those wrongs. And I'm sure, given that it was an interview with John Cowan, it was a really good interview. 0800 80 10 80. Craig, how are you doing tonight?
1: Not too bad. Yourself?
0: Good. What's on your mind?
1: Yeah, I do think the scene number thing is a bit of mumbo-jumbo stuff. I think it's just coincidence more than anything else. But the one I cannot life me figure out is, all through my life, whenever I bought a new vehicle, after I bought the vehicle, I see that vehicle everywhere else, like the same model, but all around the city and that. Whereas before, obviously they've been around for ages and ages, but not until you actually buy the same sort of vehicle, you notice them more often.
0: Yeah. I mentioned that one, and it's absolutely true. I'd never heard of a Dualis, a Nissan Dualis. I'd never heard of that car until I bought one, and then I realized they were everywhere. And I had heard of X-Trails before I bought an X-Trail, but it's the same thing that, you know, I thought, well, there aren't that many of them around, and then you get one, and, oh, there are so many. But, you know, I'm inclined to believe, if I had thought that a few years ago I might mention on the radio that I'm seeing the number 111 everywhere, does that mean anything? I would have been like, of course it doesn't mean anything. It's coincidence, and it's the way the brain works, where you want to notice patterns. But I'm just being honest that I have seen it so much in the past 2 months, and then all of a sudden two friends died. And it just I'll give you one more thing, which is definitely revealing too much. But I was at the funeral home, having seen this number constantly, and I needed to take a photo of the draft version of the ceremony. And I take a photo, and then as soon as I take a photo, I realize, oh my gosh, it was at 111 I took the photo. And this is like every day seeing it. And I'm going, I know this doesn't mean anything, but for something that doesn't mean anything, why am I seeing it all the time?
1: Hmm. Yeah, it's like, I don't know, I kind of think it's a little bit mumbo-jumbo, but then the other thing is,
0: well,
1: like,
0: so do I.
1: Yeah, but then it's like, well, if you're seeing your number all the time, maybe your schedule's changed and you're doing stuff at that sort of time of the day more than you used to be doing. I don't know. But yeah, I found the same thing with car. I've also found things when you, like you go and buy yourself, like go and purchase, not purchase, probably a bad word, go and get a new animal, like a pet dog or anything like that, and you're walking around the streets and stuff and you see more of the same breed that you've never seen before. So it's not only cars, it seems to transpose to a lot of different things. So I don't know whether it's just your mind seeing stuff you haven't seen before, or your mind just thinks, probably see all those cars all the time and just think nothing about it. But then when you buy one the same, your mind's sort of going, well, hey, we own one of those, and it makes it more obvious. I'm not too certain, but
0: I wonder, there's also a thing, though, that a lot of people will say there'll be a friend that you haven't seen for a long time, and then you bump into them, and then you bump into them again. Or you know, like I had a situation where there was a friend I hadn't seen in a couple of years. I bumped into her in town, and then the next day she announced that she was engaged. Mm-hmm. And it's just, you know, maybe that's just the law of numbers, that there are plenty of people you bump into that you don't then have this follow-up bump. But when you haven't seen someone for a couple of years, and then there's this kind of like two in quick succession, your brain wants to try to rationalize it, and maybe it's just the way numbers work.
1: Yeah, it's a little bit weird. I mean, like, for instance, both my sister and myself are both adopted, and we didn't know much about our birth parents and all that. Anyway, my sister's birth mother was getting really, really sick and wasn't looking at her passing, like, pulling through it. So the hospital, for some reason, got hold of my parents and said, hey, we've had a weird request. Your daughter's birth mother is possibly not going to make it, and they wanted to know whether my sister wanted to go and see her before she passed away, which didn't know anything about it, which is kind of weird.
0: Yeah.
1: So they sort of agreed to that. And then there was a knock at my parents' door on a Saturday. Mum opens the door, and there's a lady there, and Mum said to the lady, what the heck are you doing here? What do you want? And it was my birth sister's grandmother.
0: Oh.
1: But the weird thing was, that lady worked on the next floor up of the same building as my mum for the last 15 years. So they passed each other in the hallway multiple times, didn't really talk to each other. And then only after that incident, found that my mum and my sister's grandmother, one floor apart.

0: working in the same company for 15 years and didn't even know it.
1: Really? Oh, I like that.
0: Yeah.
1: Yeah.
0: So it is cool. It is kind of weird how life works sometimes. You have to sit back and look at it and go, well, that just doesn't make sense, but you just go with it because it's a good feeling. But, it's a strange one how life works here.
1: It is. I think it's also, you know, there's that intersection of, say, mumbo-jumbo, if you call it that, of spirituality and then of coincidence. And, you know, so all those things can be occupying similar territory in your Venn diagram, I guess. And I think a lot of us, particularly when we're confronted with the death of loved ones, that will have these kinds of things on our mind. But then from a science point of view, there's also notions of you know, there's any of us, we carry energy. And so what does that mean? We understand energy from an electrical point of view. What does it mean from like a human point of view? And you often talk about like the energy of like a negative person in the room, that you can kind of feel it. Now, is that mumbo jumbo, or is that actually, is there some science behind the idea of like the negative energy of a person and or the positive energy of a person? And then likewise, when a person's no longer here, has that energy gone somewhere? You know? And as I say, I've got a attuned radar to mumbo jumbo, as well as an open mind on kind of spiritual matters, and none of it lands me with any answers, but plenty of questions.
0: Yeah, I just think that so many things in the universe we're not supposed to understand. And I think a lot of the stuff we don't quite understand, we have to put a category on it, so we come up with a category for it, whether it's angel numbers or whatever they call it, just to quantify it. But I think we do a lot of that sort of stuff with things we don't really understand in the universe to try and make a rational sense on it, because we tend to be like a rational sort of society type stuff, and we just don't like things that aren't explained, so we sort of put it into a category just so we can quantify it a little bit, but still don't understand it. Yeah, so I don't know what's going on, but
1: yeah, but because from like a law of was it physics anyway, that energy cannot vanish, it can't be destroyed again. Whether it's mumbo jumbo crossed with science, crossed with spirituality, crossed with who knows what's going on. These are things that are not surprisingly on people's minds when we lose loved ones. Thanks for the call. 0800 80 1080. Believe it or not, this began as a conversation about tattoo removal, but I'm happy with the tangent. 0800 80 1080. Back in a moment. 9:20.
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6: 10 hostages is not worth even one of those children's lives. 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

0: 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Forget thinking about work. That can wait for Monday. Right now, it's still Sunday. Tim Roxburgh on Sunday Night Talk. Newstalk ZB.
1: 18 minutes now to 9. Frank, hi there.
2: Yeah, good, Tim. How are you?
1: I'm good. What about you?
2: Yeah, not too bad. I'm just hearing what's been said, and it's given me another kick in the pants, which I usually get every maybe once a decade or so. You know, like things your mates will say, that's not a tattoo, it's a cartoon.
1: Oh, you've got a tattoo that your friends think is a cartoon?
2: Yeah, basically that's more of a cartoon than a tattoo. And I have a friend that didn't have any tats, he had some feral stitches in his arm, which is, that's more of a tattoo, something real, you know, about life. You know, simple thing. And as for the food that you talked about earlier,
1: Are you all right, Frank? You're sounding very slurry.
2: Yeah, I'm getting rid of cold. Yeah, lying down, so.
1: You're getting rid of what, sorry?
2: Cold.
1: Oh, a cold. Okay, yeah. I thought something was up. You sound a bit different.
2: Yeah, I'll run down with it, yeah.
1: Okay.
2: So, anyway, and spending money, you know, looks of, bacon bones. You know, they're just so expensive now, but you need to have them, to, you know, that extra taste, if you know what I mean. You can't just live cheaply and all the rest of it. You want to have that good old meal that...
1: I'm not quite sure
2: what... You know what I mean?
1: Sorry, I'm... I'll just be honest. I'm a fraction lost. What are you talking about?
2: About cooking up some bacon bones and pea meals and stuff like that.
1: What made you think of them?
2: No, I was talking about earlier this afternoon.
1: Okay. I wasn't across that, so.
2: Well, I'm talking about life and stuff that gives you memories.
1: Okay. As I always say, I'm happy for a tangent, but just the cooking of bacon and bones was random even for me. But so earlier on ZB today, someone was talking about bacon, were they?
2: I was talking about cooking up pea and ham soup and stuff and peas in there.
1: All right. You know? Okay. We work for the same station, but we're not all across the same content. So the pea and ham stuff was not anything to do with me.
2: I thought your work rates, but yeah, look, your tattoo is cartoons. Just leave people alone, let them get them wherever they want and stuff. But I mean, things have changed so much in the my world from what it used to be. Life used to be really good. Now it's cheaping down, if you know what I mean. The your old favourite peanut butter you can't get anymore.
1: Okay. You know? This is very broad, Frank, but look, I hope you recover from the sickness and you're feeling back to yourself in no time. Nice to have you on. 0800 80 1080. The tattoo removal industry, I should say, is currently worth $11 billion. Jack Tame wrote a piece about this recently. And it's tipped to grow 4 times the size within the next couple of years. So this is globally. It's not like New Zealand as a tattoo removal industry worth $11 billion, but globally, US dollars. So it's worth a lot. And in New Zealand, it's estimated that about 25% of adult New Zealanders have at least one tattoo. And it's more common with women. Women, 22%, men, 17%. Isn't that interesting? Now, of course, we know with the Maori and Pacific Island culture that the tattoos can be intrinsic to that. And so there's a higher percentage. Almost half of all Maori and Pacific Islanders have tattoos. So it's 15% for other ethnicities. But interesting that it's higher amongst women. So, yes, we're a very heavily tattooed nation. But tattoo removal in New Zealand, like everywhere else in the world, is going up and up and up. So interested as to whether you've ever gotten a tattoo removed, but do you think that we've kind of at some point reached peak tattoo, that the covering of your body in things that aren't cultural may have peaked? 0800 80 1080. Back in just a moment at 13 minutes now to 9.
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6: 11 to 9. Tom, hi there.
7: Hi, how you going?
6: I'm good. What's going on for you?
7: I'm going to talk about tattoos.
6: Yes.
7: And I promise I won't go off any tangents and talk about anything else random.
6: Oh, no, look, you're allowed. You're allowed, but just don't assume I'll know what you're talking about.
7: Fair enough, yeah. Just my brother, you know, when he was young, he was a very fit fella and, you know, toned body and all that sort of stuff. He got into his music and he got Led Zeppelin's Stairway to Heaven tattooed on his leg, and Pink Floyd, Wish You Were Here, on his arm. All these beautiful tattoos they were, very yeah. intricate and delicate. He also did a couple of dumb things and tattoos, F-U on his fingers, you know, the letters on each one.
6: Oh, no.
7: And but sort of later on in life, he lost his job and he had to go and get another job. And, of course, having that tattooed on your fingers isn't a very smart thing. And
6: no.
7: This is before they had laser removal, so he ended up getting tattoos over the tattoos.
6: Yeah.
7: Which made it look really tacky and just affected him for the rest of his life. Every time he went in for a job, people just instantly made a judgment, you know?
6: Gosh.
7: And the intricate tattoos that he had, as he got older, all the skin wrinkles and they fade.
6: Yeah.
7: And they end up looking like rubbish.
6: Yeah.
7: And so he really regretted doing it, but he passed away before tattoo removal became a big thing for him.
6: And when you think about him, you know, like, I know you said it, but it sounds like it really did have a negative impact on his ability to earn money and provide for himself or provide for a family.
7: Well, that's right. It put him in a category. You know, the only jobs that he got were kind of with dodgy outfits, if you know what I mean.
6: Yeah.
7: Yeah, he wasn't able to hold down a respectable job as such. He did end up getting an adult apprenticeship in the building industry later on in life, which he was a good worker.
6: Yeah.
7: I guess if you prove that, then people do overlook certain things. But unfortunately, we all make a judgment. You've got to see somebody. And I just think that when you're young, you don't really think of the consequences of what it's going to look like later on.
6: It's so hard when you're young to understand how fast life goes and how quickly you will be twice your age, and will you still want that tattoo of that band that you currently like? You know, that's the thing that gets me with those kinds of tattoos, that if something is cultural, then it's carrying a meaning that goes beyond generations generally. But if something is, you know, your favorite band of the time, the song that you currently like, then you might not feel the same in a few years. And yeah. You've put it on your body. Yeah. Like it's crazy, really.
7: That's right. See, I'm untattooed. I've never had a tattoo. The only tattoo I would ever consider getting would be something like a family crest. We have a Croatian family crest.
6: Yeah.
7: You know, so I would

0: possibly put that on my body if, you know.
1: Well, the stuff that lasts, the stuff that lasts forever, yeah. And that whatever happens to family, whether we lose loved ones or not, that or people before their time, that your family is with you in some regard forever. So, you know, I wouldn't judge someone for having, I try not to be too judgmental, but I wouldn't judge someone for having a family tattoo. Or let me reword that. I wouldn't suggest that it is a bad idea and something that you're going to potentially regret if someone had a tattoo that reminded them of their family. Thank you for the call. Got to run to another break. 7 minutes to 9, 0800 80 1080, Newstalk ZB.
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1: Newstalk ZB with Tim Roxburgh with you every Sunday night. We have a text from Ian saying, I always remember the late, great Jeff Sinclair of Radio I and Radio Pacific telling the story of how he and Tim Bickerstaff used to make up the star signs for the Sunday news in the pub during the week before they were printed. I did mention that about 30 years ago, I had an acquaintance, and I won't say more than that. I knew someone who quite openly would tell anyone who wanted to hear that the star signs that they were doing publicly were just made up off the top of their head. This was in a conversation with a caller who places a lot of stock on star signs, and look, who knows? But what I do know is that this person was openly making them up. To which the caller, was it Neil or was it Craig? He asked if I loved them. And no, it was someone who I barely knew. And acquaintances even over-egging it. But they openly made up those star signs. all right, we're going to head to the news with a Tom Jones song. I love this song. I would describe this as kind of camp-tastic. Because to me, it is camp, which is not a put-down. That's why it's camp-tastic. Tom Jones is 86 years old today. Can you believe it? This is Help Yourself at 3 minutes to 9.

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6: It's 9 o'clock. I'm Joe Gilfillan. Good evening. Two people are in custody after fleeing vehicle incident ended with two police cars being rammed in Hastings tonight. At about 6:15, officers on Clive Street signalled for a car to stop, but the driver fled toward Havelock North Township before being spiked. They kept going despite the wheels sparking and their car catching on fire. Officers followed the vehicle at a distance before blocking it on Flaxmere Avenue. Police say the offender then rammed two police patrol cars. A 29-year-old man and a 28-year-old woman both have existing warrants arrests on separate matters and now face new charges. GP fees could be frozen for 12 months from July under a proposed Health NZ shake-up of the funding system. Under the proposals, around 60% of practices would receive increased funding through capitation reweighting and annual funding increases. Overall funding for GPs would reportedly increase by 6% as part of a $120.6 million injection for primary health. Health Minister Simeon Brown told Newstalk ZB's Tim Beveridge the fees freeze is based on the government and GPs doing their bit.
7: Ultimately, the government will be putting additional funding towards primary care to support primary care in order to not increase its fees for this coming financial year.
6: A belief Iran has the upper hand in the war with the United States, which began 100 days ago. The two nations agreed to a ceasefire in April, but there have been strikes near the Strait of Hormuz in the past few days. Waikato University law professor Alexander Gillespie says, although he can see no clear winner yet, Iran appears to have an advantage. He says the strength they have is their control of the Strait of Hormuz. Investigators want to speak with everyone who was on the crashed Wellington commuter train last night as they try to get to the bottom of what happened. The Johnsonville Line train struck a concrete barrier south of Kandala Station, prompting a Transport Accident Investigation Commission inquiry. Two passengers have serious but non-life-threatening injuries. Four others have minor injuries. Transport Accident Investigation Commission Chief Investigator Louise Cook says they understand there were two crew on the train.
8: There was one driver, but there's also what's called a train manager, who's the crew on board the train.
6: Drivers are being warned about sunstrike this winter. The risk of being blinded by the sun increases when sunrise and sunset happen during peak traffic times. Transporting New Zealand is advising people to take preventive measures, such as wearing sunglasses, having a clean windscreen, and reducing

0: speed. Policy and advocacy advisor Mark Stockdale hopes preparation will limit accidents.
1: In the last 5 years, there's actually been 15 fatal crashes that have been attributed to sunstrike and around 100 serious crashes.
0: Our nuclear-free stance could be a future tension point as our Prime Minister pushes for further defence cooperation with Australia. Chris Luxon's return from Queensland after meeting Anthony Albanese. He was with a group of New Zealand businesses. Australia's getting 3 nuclear-powered submarines under its defence pact with the United States and the United Kingdom, which conflicts with our nuclear-free position. New Zealand Herald Deputy Political Editor Adam Pearce says Mr Luxon is confident our position won't change during his time as leader.
2: We spoke with Anthony Albanese and he said, look, whenever we get to that point, that issue will be navigated with respect of New Zealand's position.
3: News Talk ZB Sport. Black Caps opening batter Devin Conway isn't going down without a fight. New Zealand is 55-5 heading into day 4 of the opening test against England at Lord's, needing another 199 runs to win on a difficult-seeming pitch. The match is the milestone 150th test to be played at the home of cricket, and while Conway is rapt to be part of history, he's focused on their 254-run target.
4: You know, certainly a nice proud moment to be part of it, but I think as a player it's about doing a job that's in front of you right now, and I think that's important that we all gather together as a group to try and get this one.
3: The Penrith Panthers have bared their claws, posting the highest score of the NRL season in a 68-0 slaughter of the West Tigers in Sydney. Halfback Nathan Cleary told Sky Sport the narrow win over the Warriors last weekend, which he missed, inspired the Panthers to keep excelling.
5: All the boys were buzzing off the win last week, and even us boys that didn't play, it was like we had a bit of FOMO not being a part of that game. So I wanted to repay the boys this afternoon after a week off, and I was happy to do that.
3: Chiefs loose forward Wallace Setiti is experiencing no problems following a nasty head clash in the Super Rugby qualifying win over the Reds in Hamilton. Now at home, Setiti says he feels good after scans at Waikato Hospital revealed no issues. Chiefs fullback Isaac Hutchinson is wrapped as teammates all right, following the frightening scenes which saw Setiti convulsing on the field.
6: You don't want to see one of your teammates go down, especially in the way that Wally did, but the amazing thing is he's out of hospital now, he's positive, he's smiling back to his usual self.
3: Squash star Paul Cole is in stellar form heading into the British Open final in Birmingham overnight, still to drop a game at the prestigious event. World number one Mustafa Asal stands between Cole and a third title. A goalkeeper own goal in double overtime has gifted the Vegas Golden Knights a remarkable 5-4 win in Game 3 of the Stanley Cup ice hockey finals for a 2-1 series advantage. I'm Kobe Marathi, and that's News Talk ZB News and Sport. It's 9:05. Tim Roxburgh's next.
0: News Talk ZB Weather Watch 24/7. Northland and Auckland, cloudy periods, isolated showers mainly tomorrow. From Waikato to Kapiti, Coromandel, Bay of Plenty and the Central High Country, mainly fine, cloudy periods and isolated showers tomorrow. Gisborne, Hawke's Bay, Wairarapa and Wellington, mainly fine, scattered showers developing south of Gisborne tomorrow evening. Marlborough, Nelson and Canterbury, mainly fine, the chance of showers in Canterbury tomorrow afternoon and showers tomorrow evening in Marlborough. Buller, Grey, Westland and Fiordland, mostly cloudy with showers, clearing to fine tomorrow afternoon or evening. Met Service has issued a severe weather watch for westerly gales in the southern South Island and Rakiura Stewart Island overnight. Westerly winds may approach severe gale force at exposed places into tomorrow morning, so for Otago and Southland, often cloudy. Showers across Southland and Clutha spreading elsewhere tomorrow with those winds I just mentioned. Chatham Islands, cloudy periods and the odd shower, turning to rain for a while tomorrow afternoon and evening. I'm Joe Gilfillan. That's News Talk ZB, news, sport and weather to 9:07.
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Newstalk's AB, Tim Osper here. And every Sunday from 8 until 11, if he was alive, Prince would be turning 68 years old today. He was just 57 when he died. And as has been said,

0: many times. He was in New Zealand. It was one of the last concerts he did before he died. He was in New Zealand just 2 months before he died. And he was phenomenal. It was the piano and a microphone tour, so it was exactly that. It was a piano, a microphone, and a walking cane. But a cane that seemed like a prop as opposed to something that he actually needed. Because it was the coolest cane you could ever imagine. He was just astonishing. And then he was gone. Now, apparently the boots, the heels that Prince had worn for years, were causing him a lot of pain, and that was causing a reliance, if not an addiction, but a reliance on painkillers. But man, he was just a phenomenon, wasn't he? 0800 80 10 80, you can text 9292. Grant, how are you doing tonight? Grant is with us now. Hello.
1: Yes. Oh, I am with you, Tim.
0: Good stuff.
1: Now, to start off with, a couple of things.
0: Yes.
1: Now, I must correct you on one of your opening statements.
0: Oh, dear.
1: Now, there are not tattoos up the wazoo because it's too painful and no one can see them.
0: Well, the wazoo, I don't think anyone thinks the wazoo is like a euphemism for your backside, do they?
1: It's ambiguous, Tim. It's a bit of my humour, Tim. My humour. Well, we'll put that to one.
0: You see, I'm when I've always said up the wazoo, there was no part of me that ever thought that wazoo might mean anus. But
1: I'm sure there wasn't.
0: but apparently, because I've never Googled wazoo in my life, I've made it to 44 without Googling wazoo. And I've never, as I say, I've never in my life when I've said, you know, got da-da-da up the wazoo in the same way that I might say for Africa, I've never ever thought that it could have some correlation to anus. But apparently wazoo does refer to the anus.
1: Well, I mean, there's sort of lots of sort of words that
0: wow.
1: sort of vaguely can be attributed to various parts of the body and things like that. And some,
0: I can't believe it.
1: So there you go. Now, I don't have a computer, so I did not know that.
0: Well, I did not know. And if you hadn't attempted this joke, you know, I would not have known that. But yes, I'm seeing multiple sources saying that it's slang term for the buttocks or anus. And I'm flabbergasted. When I get home, my wife will be asleep. So when I wake up in the morning and I tell her, and she'll say, how was the show last night? And I'll say, did you know that wazoo, up the wazoo, is slang for up the backside? I did not know
1: don't
0: that, Grant.
1: Don't forget to tell her who said it, Tim.
0: And I'll say
1: did
0: it was
1: you want that track?
0: Your favourite caller, Grant, was the one who led to that shocking discovery. Well, I don't know if I can concentrate after that, but let's give it a go. What else did you want to talk about?
1: Yeah. Well, the other thing to mention before we get into the real tattoos thing is, I mean, obviously you played the Hanson thing because of the number one.
0: Yeah.
1: But it's not playing the part of the Hello Sailor song, I thought you might have mentioned it. Do you know the line I'm talking about of a particular Hello Sailor song?
0: As blue as a new tattoo. That's what you're.
1: Ah, there you go.
0: Yeah.
1: There you go.
0: Yeah.
1: Yeah, I can't remember the name of which song, but a great line, I thought, there. When I first heard that, on the first time I heard the song, I thought, what a great line. A good song, but what a great line. And, now, I do not have any tattoos. I have never had any desire to have tattoos. I'm very, what's the word? I don't like pain. It does look a bit of a painful process. But even if there was no pain involved, you know, I just, you know, don't fancy the idea of a tattoo. Now, have you ever seen a program on Bravo called Tattoo Fixers?
0: No, I have not. What's it like?
1: Have you heard of it or
0: no?
1: Okay. Well, it's a British program, and there's a number of very skilled tattooists and people. Obviously, it's done for TV and organised for TV. People come in with tattoos that they wish they hadn't had, or things have changed, and maybe the girlfriend's name.

0: is no longer the girlfriend they had or have currently or whatever it is. Rather than sort of erase it, these tattooists are fantastically skilled. Talk to them about a new tattoo, a more pleasant tattoo that they can actually build over the top of and around, or you know, basically, so you can't see the original tattoo that they don't want anymore.
1: Yeah.
0: And so, some of the artwork that they come up with is just fantastic. And I have to mention that recently, or the last couple of series, they also have a new series which they've added on. It's the same type of thing, but it's called Tattoo Fixers Extreme. And the extreme part, part is the tattoos that people come up with, come in with, usually of a graphic, pictorial, sexual nature, which most of them have to be blurred out, or part of it has to be blurred out. But you can tell by the look on the tattooist's face when they first show them the original tattoo that with the guy, it's usually guys, although there's a couple ladies that had rather interesting, you could figure out what it was. Again, they make fantastic examples of tattooist artwork. Yeah. And I don't watch it all the time. It's just if I happen to be waiting for a program to come on another channel, and in half an hour's time or something, I'll slip over if it happens to be on. And
1: well, it's the same. It's the same reason that people like before and after home renovation shows. That you take the thing that is so bad. You know, if it's a home renovation show, you take the very plain or cluttered or drab or out of date kitchen or living room, and people love a makeover show, and so taking a tattoo that looks bad or is explicit in some way, and thinking, well, there's no way they could salvage that, and then seeing what they do, you can leap. Totally imagine how that's appealing. Good stuff, Grant. Nice to have you on. This texter, it's Baz. Now, Baz, with a name like Baz, he's bound to have some tattoos, isn't he? And Baz, yes, indeed he does. He says, I've got a I Love Bathurst on my chest. I think that's on brand for being a Baz, and that's not said in a judgmental way. That's about the third time I've mentioned being judgmental tonight, and I'm worrying that I doth protest too much. But Baz has a I Love Bathurst tattoo on his chest, and he got it done in 2005. And he says, because of my love of the mountain and Paul Radisich and Greg Murphy, now there is no more Ford or Holden. I have lost my passion for the race, and I'm looking at more than $2,800 to get it removed. I now realize how permanent tattoos are. I would advise people to think three times before committing to the ink. Wise sage word. Think four times even, perhaps five, from Baz. I love Bathurst as a chest tattoo. Yes. I want to laugh, but I'm very sorry. I'm sorry that the thing that you love is no longer giving you that pleasure, because when you got it done, you probably thought it would be for life. It reminds me, I played cricket with a guy. Not for a long time, but I did play cricket with a guy for a season or two who had an export gold tattoo. And, oh, that's why it sprung into my mind, because he also had a Holden tattoo. So there you go. So he would have loved Bathurst too. He had a Holden tattoo and an export gold tattoo. And there's that word judgment coming back into my mind. Anyway, lots of talk these days about tattoo removal. So if you've got any tattoo regrets that you want to share, 0800 80 1080, and whether or not the era of the people just being heavily tattooed, whether that's peaked. It certainly hasn't passed, but whether it's peaked, 0800 80 1080. Gary, how are you doing tonight? What do you want to talk about?
2: I'm good, thanks, Tim. Hey, you mentioned earlier about energy, about people, you know, they have bad energy or good energy.
1: Yes.
2: But I think you would find, also being in the entertainment business, that when people walk into a certain room and they are vibrant, it can lift the room.
1: Yeah, totally.
2: You know, like you know, someone who's like someone who's very well known, people look at them to see if they are perhaps charismatic, or they're in a good mood that night and they lift the whole place.
1: Yeah.
2: And also

0: So you've got the people that walk in that just are pessimistic and just bring the whole place down. Something wicked. It's quite, when you talk about energy, it's quite imperative, actually. I think if you have a lot of energy and it's good energy, you will have a lot of people around you and they want to be around you.
1: Yeah.
0: And I think that's a lot of people don't realize is if you just keep positive, your energy will actually spread amongst everybody else. And also you've got to keep people around you that are positive and have a lot of energy, because then it boosts you up as well.
1: So, as given you heard what we were talking about, I'm happy to carry on with this one. As much as it sounds, as we kind of were saying earlier on, that it sounds like it's dipping the toes into some pretty mumbo-jumbo sort of waters, I guess. But I am intrigued by the meeting point of the science on this, as well as the mumbo-jumbo nature of it, and then also the part which is spiritual. And so, you know, I think it's okay in life to admit that you've got questions about things, as opposed to pretending that you have certainty. I don't mind admitting that I've got questions about things. And the science of this kind of energy thing, that interests me, because it's true. I'll give you a quick example, Gary, which is, given it's me, it involves music, that Phil Collins was working with Robert Plant in the 80s on his solo stuff. And yeah. And he said he was just the loveliest guy. And so they were having a great time working together. Then Led Zeppelin reunited, obviously minus Bonham, they reunited for Live Aid. And he said the energy when they were together became very, I was going to say tangibly, probably not tangibly, but it became very dark. That you know, Led Zeppelin are one of the greatest bands, but there is, irrespective of, I'm not saying about, you know, playing Stairway to Heaven backwards and alleged devil references, but there's... there's an intentional darkness into how they portrayed themselves. And Phil Collins said there was an absolute darkness in the energy when those guys were together. And then you separate them, and they're nice guys, and the energy is completely different. Now, is there some science in that, do you think?
0: There has to be. I mean, I'm an entertainer by trade as well, Tim. And when you walk into a room, and if you're working with people that you're not sure about, it can actually put you on edge, and it can actually bring you down to a degree where you're not certain about how the perhaps the night's going to go, or whether the crowd will react accordingly.
1: Yeah,
0: you know, it's quite fascinating, and I think with technology nowadays, I mean, you know, you've got the paranormal and all kinds of stuff you look at, and there seems to be a higher source of technology that can actually pick up on things, but it's really interesting when people walk in, and I surround myself with entertainers that I know really well, because I know the chemistry will work well and it keeps you up. And that's really important, really, really important. I've worked with people that, I'm not going to say who they are because we're all well known, but that have just dragged you down. And the crowd looks, and you can tell when, I'm sure you've seen it as well, where crowds start walking out and you're going, what's going on here? You know, that the vibe isn't there.
1: Yeah,
0: it's really the weirdest thing, but it's very it's something that you just got to keep on the track of being focused on what you're going to find out what works for you and what doesn't work for you. And I'm sure you've been on radio and everything you've done in the past. You know what, you can read your crowd. You can then work out and keep to a format that actually you know that works. However, if there are people in the crowd that perhaps of a negative, or then you've got to deal with that as well and try and turn that around. So there is a real science to it.
1: Yeah.
0: You know what I'm saying?
1: Well, I know exactly what you're saying, because I do, you know, public speaking, I'll do citizenship ceremonies where I'll read out the names of people becoming citizens. And I love doing it. And they are, they're always a nice occasion. What's interesting is that sometimes it's an extremely joyous occasion. Now, the worst it'll be is a little bit flat, but sometimes it's really joyous. And I think What is the difference? Is the difference just

0: like one or two families in the crowd, and there might be 1,000 people. There might be 500 people becoming citizens, and they might have 500 supporters with them. So I might be speaking to a crowd of 1,000 people, and and sometimes that crowd is flat, and sometimes it almost feels like it's a concert, and people are so thrilled. And what is it that changes that? Is it just a handful of people in a really good mood, or is it something else? I don't know.
1: I've done the same thing. I was chair of a local board, and we did citizenships as well, Tim. And what I found was really important is I came back to the people of where their origin was, and when at the end of the ceremony, I don't know whether you do it as well, you read out the countries that are there.
0: Yeah.
1: And when they did, I used to say, get up and yell and celebrate where you're from, because it's important. And if they didn't, then I'd say, no, not good enough, get back up again and let me hear you. And it'll be only one or two by themselves, because we only had about 500 at our ones, a little bit smaller up the Hibiscus Coast. But certainly that, the way you would present it, and I presume hopefully that I present, it gets that energy up, and it gets them to, and that's what makes a difference. And people can relate to that. It's really cool.
0: Yeah, but look, my friend Ron, who passed away, bassist from the Commodores.
1: Oh, yeah, La Prade.
0: Yeah, that one of the lovely things that was repeatedly said about him was the energy that he had if he was in a room. And I think about after the Commodores concert in October, where he reunited with the Commodores for the first time in many, many years, and there was the younger generation who are in the band now, the twin sons of the original drummer, Walter Orange, have totally revitalized that band. But so we were having a lovely, we went to a bar owned by a friend of Ron's after the concert. And, you want to be, you always wanted to be around Ronald. But the thing is, you didn't have to be sitting next to him, shadowing him constantly. Just him being in the room gave any room that he was in had this very peaceful,
1: vibrant,
0: wonderful feeling. Now, is there some science to that, or is it just that everyone liked him?
1: It's what they portray, though, isn't it?
0: Yeah.
1: I didn't realize that Ron had become a New Zealand citizen. I don't know whether you knew, I own the New Zealand Walk of Fame, and I could have put him in a star because he's a Kiwi. And, it's those kind of things that are really vibrant as well. And when you do the unveilings of stars, it's fascinating. And those people liked the room up hugely as well, Tim.
0: Yeah, and that's kind of one of the mysteries of what is it that's charisma, because charisma is not just good looks,
1: Hell no, no, you don't have to be. It's a way you present. It's a way you treat people. It's a way that you you come up, and you can't be. I guess I like to think I'm a bit logical, really, more than emotional, and I think that's kind of, you got to find that happy balance which makes people want to be with you, or around you.
0: It is interesting, and it's I think it's a lovely thing to say about someone, I'm so pleased that people said that about Ron.
1: Absolutely, mate. He was great.
0: Definitely true. Well, lovely to have you on the program. Dude. Thank you, Gary. We'll talk again another time. 0800 80 10 80. Terry has texted us more stuff about Wazoo, so perhaps we'll get to that after the break. 9292 0800 80 10 80. It is News Talk ZB at 9:27.

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14: Hear yourself think. It's the Mike Hosking Breakfast.
15: So Hezbollah says it rejects the ceasefire, so is it even worth the paper it's written on?
16: Unfortunately, any two-way agreement when it doesn't include the powerful third party is basically not worth the paper it's written on, correct?
15: Okay, so what happens from here then?
16: I think this is something where we would be hopeful that there would be continued de-escalation. The problem is the Israelis still are defending themselves and also, quite frankly, attacking other neighbors to be able to secure their frontiers. And that, of course, means the United States is powerless in trying to provide any incentive to Israel, unfortunately.
14: Heather Duplessy-Allen on the Mike Hosking Breakfast. Back tomorrow at 6 a.m. with Aveda Retirement Communities on News Talk ZB. Keeping the weekend going that little bit longer. Sunday Night Talk with Tim Roxburgh. Call 0800 80 1080. News Talk ZB.
17: Half past nine, Tim Roxburgh here. And Helena, how are you doing?
18: Hi, Tim. How are you doing yourself?
17: I'm good. And yourself?
18: Life's a bit of a roller coaster at the moment. We won't go there. Okay. Things are happening that shouldn't.
17: Well, as Ronan Keating said, life is a roller coaster. You've just got to ride it all night long.
18: Exactly. Well, it's a tat for two and a two for tat, isn't it?
17: Pardon me?
18: It's a tat for two and a two for tat.
17: Yeah.
18: You're talking about tattoos?
17: Ah, yes, the old adage.
18: I couldn't resist it. You know that I'm blind, so I can't imagine what... I try to imagine what tattoos look like. Now, I wouldn't have one myself, but I don't begrudge anyone having one either. But, so can you try and explain to me what they might look like?
17: Well, why don't you explain what you think they look like, and I'll let you know whether you're,
18: along
17: the right track.
18: You can have a snake, you can have a... rabbit, you can have a loved one, you have a heart.
17: Yeah.
18: What sorts?
17: Yeah. I think for me as a sighted person to try to explain to someone you've never been able to see, have you?
18: No.
17: To try to explain to a blind person what something looks like, I wouldn't actually know how to explain what anything looks like, let alone a tattoo.
18: Well, you're doing your best anyway.
17: Well, I haven't even started yet, but do you have, you know what a heart, the shape of
18: yes,
17: a heart
18: I do.
17: Is.
18: Yes.
17: So then you could imagine the shape of a heart, but drawn onto someone's skin.
18: Yes, exactly.
17: Yeah. So that, then you just think of that with anything else that, you know, if you're blind and you can read Braille, then you could understand what it might look like

0: if somebody had letters on their body, and the yes. shapes that you know. So, yeah.
1: That's right. Well, I could have an H on my arm, an A somewhere else, and an L somewhere else, and an I somewhere else, and an A somewhere else.
0: Is that how you spell? Is that how you spell your Helena?
1: That's right.
0: Are you H-A-L-I-N-A?
1: I am.
0: Helena. I've never known that spelling before.
1: It's Polish.
0: Oh, really? Ah. Yeah. Good times.
1: Anyway, what I really want to ask you was, do your son still like Billy Joel?
0: Does my son still like Billy Joel? I must have been telling a story of him really enjoying Billy Joel when he was maybe like a baby or one years old. Does that ring a bell? Is that what that's
1: well, later on in life, I can't resist this. He could be an innocent man, couldn't he? And he also could become a piano man.
0: He could. I hope he'll always be an innocent man. Yeah.
1: I couldn't resist that. Sorry, Tim.
0: Well, you know, it's sort of neither here nor there, but good on you. Yes, I mean, both my kids love music. My boy is 2.5. Well, he's 2.75, actually, I'll have you know. So he'll be 3 in August, and my daughter Riley will be 7 next month. So
1: I'm actually a retired musician myself.
0: Oh, okay.
1: Keyboards and sing.
0: Great. What sort of music did you sing, Helena?
1: Middle of the road, ballads, reggae, anything.
0: Reggae?
1: Yep.
0: Okay. So you would do a bit of Bob Marley and get the crowd going?
1: Yeah, I've sung in pubs in Dunedin.
0: Have you? Okay.
1: It was a great time.
0: What was your song that would get people going the most?
1: A song by Phoebe Snow.
0: Oh.
1: Every night I just want to get out of my bed. I like that.
0: Yeah. Well, do you know who wrote that for a bonus point, Helena?
1: No, I don't.
0: I'll give you a clue. He's in his 80s and he's just released another album.
1: No, I can't think this. I'll take up too much of your time.
0: No, well, that's all right. But, yeah, the song became a number one hit for Phoebe Snow, but the original was by Paul McCartney.
1: Oh, now you're talking.
0: I am, yeah.
1: Paul McCartney. Oh, not Mull of Kintyre.
0: No. The same song that you just mentioned.
1: Right.
0: Yeah, so Every Night by Phoebe Snow, that's written by Paul McCartney. The original is by Paul McCartney.
1: Oh, I didn't know that.
0: No, you didn't. But look, seeing as you're so nice, Helena, I'll give you a few seconds of it so that you do know.

Those melodies. The melodies from Paul McCartney. Just so, so beautiful. As I mean, as everyone knows, it's like when it was Bob Dylan's birthday the other day, you feel it's so redundant saying he's a great songwriter because, well, everybody knows, but, you know, still true. Nice to have you on, Helena. We'll be back in a moment. Oh, I mentioned Wazoo. Okay. So, well, quickly do Wazoo as we head to the break. Now, me, like lots of people, has used the expression up the wazoo in the same way that you might say, you know, for Africa when you've got lots of something. You know, I've got albums up the wazoo. I've got albums for Africa at home. We've got Lego up the wazoo. We've got Lego for Africa at home. Yes, those are interchangeable expressions and totally harmless. Now, Grant was sort of mostly joking, but I thought, you know, to be blunt, I thought he somewhat unnecessarily suggested that wazoo was, you know, a reference to someone's backside. And then I Googled it because, of course, I'd never Googled wazoo, as I mentioned. I mean, who's Googled wazoo? But wazoo very much is slang.

0: for backside. And I'd never heard that in my entire life. So Terry writes, Frank Zappa released an album titled The Grand Wazoo. I didn't realize what the word meant either, but it makes perfect sense now. Yeah, so wazoo. Who knew that wazoo meant, you know, the buttocks. All right, 0800 80 10 80, text 9292. 23 minutes to 10, Newstalk ZB.
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5: 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Right now, it's still Sunday. 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
0: News Talk ZB at 21 minutes now to 10. Kevin, hi. Kevin, are you there?
8: Yeah, good evening, Tim. How are you?
0: I'm good. What's on your mind?
8: I just heard an ad on there about a concert for the Navy in Te Atatū, and I just thought to myself, how convenient, because I'm just ringing up about the Navy. I joined the Navy in 1966.
0: Yeah.
8: I did 20 years in the Navy, so naturally I have a few tattoos. I have 6 tattoos, 3 on each arm from the elbow up to the shoulder. Now, one is a heart with a tribute to my wife, and the other is another one's a rose with tribute to my 3 daughters.
0: Nice.
8: And my wife's one says, "My love, my life, my darling wife." Well, I wish that was still true. I've got a sailing ship, and I've got the name of just about every place I went to in the Navy around all the tattoos. And that was everywhere from San Diego in the east to Sapporo in Japan in the west, and Malaysia and Hong Kong and all that.
0: And I think you and I have talked about Malaysia before, is that right?
8: Possibly.
0: Can you tell me, so when you're in the Navy, and certainly the era in which you were in, was it a given that you would get tattoos? How did that work? Is it just what you do? It's not the same as peer pressure, but it's kind of unspoken. This is just what you do. How does it work?
8: You get drunk enough and you go to the tattoo parlor in Singapore.
0: Right. Okay.
8: Yeah, and that's about it. You know, I don't regret any of the tattoos. I still don't mind showing them off and everything else. You know, I don't think everybody doesn't get a tattoo, but I say a good 90% of people get tattoos in the Navy.
0: Why do you think that is?
8: I'm not sure why. Well, my reason is simple.

0: you know, with a couple of trips and put places where we went in the Navy. But, not everybody got gets tattoos. It depends how drunk you get.
1: Do you think it is that thing of you've got such an intense on-again, off-again lifestyle that when it's your time to dock at port, you know, the stories of sailors and say prostitutes, that it's you're when you're working, it's so formal and so intense that the letting off of steam then becomes a very serious act in and of itself too.
0: Yeah, well, I think in the 1960s, very few people apart from sailors seemed to have tattoos, from what I remember.
1: Right.
0: You know, it seemed to be all sailors. You know, I'd know the odd gang person, but we didn't have big gangs in those days. So
1: tell me, given you were a sailor, did sailors swear like sailors? I mean, is the notion swearing like a sailor, is that accurate?
0: I've got a word to say to that, but I won't say it.
1: Well,
0: yeah, no, sailors curse and swear like sailors do. Yeah. No problem at all. And then, and it carries on after you leave too, you know.
1: Is that just hanging out with guys all the time? Why do you think that is?
0: I think so. Or it's dropping something on your toe or breaking a finger or doing anything like that. It's just, I don't know. Why it's bad language, you know. It's just,
1: well, no. Just why would people in the Navy swear any more than anyone else is what I'm getting at.
0: Well, there's no, in the days that I joined, there was no ladies on the ship. You could use whatever language you like, you know.
1: Yeah.
0: And you know, I'd say the biggest word everybody used was the F word. You know, people use that all the time, and it's still used.
1: And was that in the 60s that people would use it all the time?
0: Yeah, I joined in 1966.
1: How offensive was it in the 60s, do you think? Versus today?
0: In the Navy, it wasn't offensive at all. It was just a sailor's language.
1: Yeah.
0: You know, I've been in the hospital for a couple of operations lately, you know, and I've said to the woman nurses, oh, well, she says, does that hurt? And I'll say, well, I could tell you in state sailor's language, if you like, and they will know what you mean.
1: Yeah. Yeah. Well, I like a lot of people, I find words interesting and how, you know, the evolution of words that can go from being inoffensive to offensive and vice versa. And the F word's really interesting because anytime it comes up, I might mention how you don't have to go back that far that bloody was a much more offensive word than the F word. It's about 100 years ago. About 120 years ago that bloody was more offensive than the F word. Now the F word has become so ubiquitous now, and I would say too much when it comes to TV shows, that it's operating in this weird area where it's too much when it comes to TV shows and too much when it comes to popular music. So it's lost its power, and yet I don't think that the F word will be like bloody, where you might find it in the equivalent of like a Shortland Street show, or you might have it said in the news. Or you might have it said on talkback radio in 10 years' time, and no need to, you know, hit a dump button or anything. So that it's kind of on this two track of being more ubiquitous and less offensive, but still I don't think it's going to quite cross that threshold. On that tangent, thank you for the call, Kevin. Nice to have you on. 0800 80 1080. 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
3: 12 minutes to 10. Sam, hi.
4: Yes, good evening, Tim.
3: G'day.
4: I've sent you a little picture of my tattoo that I just got a couple of years ago.
3: Oh, okay. Let me have a look.
4: It's in your Facebook Messenger.
3: Okay. Let's have a
4: see. It's also in your email too, but...
3: Oh, it's in multiple places. Oh, here we go. Oh, okay. So we've got the bicycle right next to the... why is my mind... The windmill. That's quite spectacular. And you got that in Bali.
4: Yeah, that was my first tattoo. I turned 44 today, actually.
3: Happy birthday.
4: Thank you. I was about to pour another Jack and Coke, but I wasn't going to beat out the ad, so I thought I'd wait. So it's funny, actually, the gentleman prior who was in the Navy, I'll just go off on a little tangent here. My father has two tattoos.
3: Yeah.
4: One's a giant Taurus coming out through a reef on one bicep, and the other is a panther.
3: Ooh.
4: And in Singapore, where I was born, apparently he went out with the boys because he was in the army over there and came back with those, apparently. That's mum's story.
3: Okay. So this is our second late night in Singapore tattoo story of the evening.
4: Yeah, I think the tattoo parlours near the Sembawang in Singapore must have been getting quite a bit of business from the Kiwi contingents that were over there at the time.
3: I think it's something about steamy Southeast Asian nights and a few tiger beers and
4: the cheap beers,
3: and maybe in the case of say Thailand, it'll be Singers or Chang's, but people do make decisions when they're traveling that they wouldn't do at home.
4: Yeah, so we actually decided, me and my recently separated wife, I wanted to get my first tattoo. I didn't have any idea when we went in for the visit a few days before what I was going to get, and started looking. Now I lived for a while with my Dutch grandfather. He was 14 when Hitler decided to have his little tantrum in Holland, and so there's a few stories from Opa, so I was quite attached to him. And my father's a champion cyclist, or former champion cyclist in Marlborough.
3: Oh, right.
4: And except for the Red Devils winning the Ranfurly Shield that year, he would have got Sportsman of the Year. But he ended up getting Sportsman of the Season instead. I saw this in a clip art file when I was just Googling, and I thought, yep, that's it. That'll do. And it was probably a 6-hour sit down, I think, in total, with a break or two.
3: Is this the windmill with the bicycle, or is this the other one?
4: Yeah.
3: Okay.
4: Yeah, this is the windmill I got. Yeah,
3: to paint a picture for people, this is a large tattoo which is done in the style of like, say, a heavily shaded pencil sketch.
4: Yeah. And I wasn't going to get the clouds in between the windmill veins. But the guy said, "Oh, I'll do the shading. I'll do the clouds," and I'm glad he did. And anyone that I show it to, I sort of pop it out occasionally. If I know that someone's Dutch, I'll bust it out and show it. Or if I see someone that's got quite a few tattoos, exposed, I'll say, "Oh, this is my one and only." And I always get quite good feedback from it. And
3: so no regrets ever.
4: No, I don't think so. No, I was going to get something to do with my wife. I'm glad I didn't, because we're no longer together.
3: Yeah.
4: I think this one has a lot more meaning. My opa and my dad are both involved in it somewhat. I'm a honky, so to speak. I don't have any sort of traditional tribal or any sort of, that kind of...
3: But it means something, and it means something that carries kind of a serious passing of time element to it, that this is a place which will always be part of you. And so, I know someone who's got a massive tattoo that by their own admission is a pattern of absolutely nothing. And it looks quite aggressive, like it's all like shaded in black, and it's kind of sharp-edged pattern.

0: And it looks vaguely Celtic, but it has absolutely no meaning, and they regret it. because people sort of expect a story. So what does that mean? I'm sorry, it just doesn't mean anything. Whereas yours, I think anytime you've got a yarn behind something, then the likelihood of regret may be less. Thanks for the call. 7 minutes to 10, Newstalk ZB.
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0: Talks ZB, Tim Roxburgh here, 5 minutes to 10. Let's have a song as we head to the news. A song that got done twice, once by Fleetwood Mac, and then once by the guy who wrote it when he was in Fleetwood Mac, but then had gone solo. Bob Welch was Fleetwood Mac's guitarist before Lindsey Buckingham. And so the song Sentimental Lady was a band song, and then he reworked it as a solo one. This is, well, it should be. I think it is. Yes, the band version of Sentimental Lady. Bob Welch died this day back in 2012, aged 66. Newstalk ZB, 4 minutes now to 10.

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6: It's 10 o'clock. Good evening, I'm Joe Gilfillan. Today is the last day for people to provide feedback on proposed changes to PharmAct's framework for dealing with unusual or complex medical situations. The framework is used when existing medicines or standard funding rules aren't suitable. Claudia O'Neill reports.
7: The drug buying agency says it's heard from patients and clinicians about how the existing process can be difficult to understand and navigate. Consultation has been running for 12 weeks, looking at where the framework is working in practice and where improvements are needed. A second consultation will occur later this year on possible changes.
6: Investigators are expected to take days gathering evidence around the crashed Wellington commuter train. The Johnsonville Line train struck the concrete barrier south of Kandala Station last night with 9 people on board and prompting a Transport Accident Investigation Commission inquiry. 6 people were injured, including 2 who were in a serious condition. Chief Investigator Louise Cook says the concrete barrier, which was installed only last year, will be part of the investigation.
8: At this stage, it's just too early to determine what effect that block had on stopping the train, but it will certainly form part of the investigation.
6: Police would like help identifying young women in relation to a serious assault at Auckland's Morningside train station last year. 4 girls were allegedly assaulted there on Halloween night. 2 young people have been arrested, but police are seeking additional information. There are images of the girls on the police website. Tips for pregnant women, with CMV Awareness Month now in full swing. Cytomegalovirus, or CMV, affects around 1 in 200 babies worldwide. It usually appears as cold symptoms in adults, but when infection occurs during pregnancy, it can lead to problems like hearing loss or cerebral palsy for babies. Sarah Percy's among those raising awareness. Her daughter was diagnosed with profound hearing loss because of the condition. Ms. Percy says, like most viruses, CMV is transferred really easily.
9: The main thing would be just being really careful about your hand washing, not sharing food with young kids.
6: A new medical tool developed here could be a breakthrough for people needing to relearn how to swallow. Christchurch-based company Swaltech has developed a tool that lets patients visualize their swallowing in real time by showing them how their muscles are moving. Impaired swallowing can be life-threatening because of choking, malnutrition, and pneumonia. CEO Emma Hayes says they want to expand globally, with more than 1% of the world living with this condition.
10: In New Zealand, that's roughly 75,000 people at any given time. In Australia, that's about 408,000.
6: UK Prime Minister Keir Starmer is set to host Ukrainian President Volodymyr Zelensky, French President Emmanuel Macron and German Chancellor Friedrich Merz overnight. The leaders will discuss ongoing support for Ukraine. A milestone for Macca's as the chain reaches 50 years on New Zealand soil. McDonald's opened its doors for the first time in Porirua on June 7, 1976. Now there's more than 170 outlets across the country. 1.5 million of us visit every week. Managing Director Kylie Freeland told News

0: 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The magic of McDonald's is replicating the same service and product around the world.
1: Kiwis love it when we go overseas, knowing that you can go and get a Big Mac anywhere in the world and you're going to get that same Macca's experience.
0: Of course we'll have fries with that. News Talk ZB Sport. The pressure is on Alexander Zverev to add a tennis Grand Slam title to his Olympic gold medal when the French Open is played overnight. Craig Gabriel reports the German is highly fancied to beat Italian Flavio Cobolli and snare a long-awaited major.
2: This could finally be his moment after years of falling short and desperately wanting a major title. It's his second French final and fourth at the majors, and he takes a 3-1 record in against Flavio Cobolli. In the last month, they've met twice, and it's 1-1. If Cobolli wins, he'll jump to 5 in the world.
0: The Southern Steel have moved into second place on Netball's ANZ Premiership ladder after a 12-goal win over the Stars in Auckland. The top three spots have been confirmed, with the Mystics in the box seat to host the grand final, providing they beat bottom-of-the-table Magic in their final round-robin game. Formula One driver Liam Lawson is happy enough starting 10th for the Monaco Grand Prix overnight. After a disastrous opening practice where he kissed the wall twice, Lawson says his racing bull has improved rapidly, but there are more gains to be found.
3: Honestly, I tried really hard. Hit the wall quite a few times, definitely tried to get everything out of it. So I think after yesterday, it's a good result.
0: Racing starts at 1 in the morning with the Mercedes of Kimi Antonelli on pole. The hard work won't stop for the All Whites following a creditable 1-0 loss to world number 4 England in a Football World Cup warm-up game in Tampa. A Harry Kane header late in the first half of added time provided the only goal as New Zealand worked tirelessly in oppressive heat. Coach Darren Baisley says they'll have a few days off in San Diego before ramping up preparation again.
4: We're in meetings, there's conversations going on, there's training. The boys are determined to be the best they can be and show people how good they can be, you know, when the World Cup comes around.
0: In the NRL, the Panthers have beaten the Tigers 68-0. That's News Talk ZB News and Sport to 6 past 10. We're back with Tim Roxburgh next. 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Northland and Auckland, cloudy periods, isolated showers mainly tomorrow. From Waikato to Kapiti, Coromandel, Bay of Plenty and the Central High Country, mainly fine, cloudy periods and isolated showers tomorrow. Gisborne, Hawke's Bay, Wairarapa and Wellington, mainly fine, scattered showers developing south of Gisborne tomorrow evening. Marlborough, Nelson and Canterbury, mainly fine, the chance of showers in Canterbury tomorrow afternoon and showers tomorrow evening in Marlborough. Buller, Grey, Westland and Fiordland, mostly cloudy with showers, clearing to fine tomorrow afternoon or evening. Otago and Southland, often cloudy, showers across Southland and Clutha, spreading elsewhere at times tomorrow. Met Service has in place a wind warning for westerly gales at times in the far south overnight into the morning. Chatham Islands, cloudy periods and the odd shower, turning to rain for a while tomorrow afternoon and evening. I'm Joe Gilfillan. That's News Talk ZB, news, sport and weather to 7 past 10.
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It's Newstalk ZB and Tim Roxburgh with you every Sunday from 8 until 11. This song just doesn't die, and that is a good thing. It has been number one for the last 3 months in the UK and then some. Started off not being a duet. It was just Sam Fender on his own. And then he teamed up with the young soul sensation out of the UK, Olivia Dean, and they turned it into this just really joyful duet that everyone loves. It's such a good song, and it makes you happy. And the two of them together took a song that was already good and just made it even better. Rain Me In by Sam Fender and Olivia Dean. 0800 80 10 80, if you'd like to be on the program. You can text 9292, facebook.com/TimRoxburgh. Play has started in Lords. This will be the last day.

day of the test, New Zealand versus England. In the 150th game at the most hallowed turf in cricket, it is a shame they are playing on a really bad pitch. You know, the bowling from both sides has been excellent. You could say that the batting from both sides hasn't been good, but yeah, it's good bowling, but it's just a nightmare of a pitch to bat on. And that's such a shame. Like, you know, you expect in club cricket that you'll play on some substandard surfaces. How is it possible that there's a substandard surface on the most famous, well-resourced cricket ground in the entire world? It's bonkers. Anyway, so the Black Caps are 63 for 6. So England need 4 wickets to win, and New Zealand needs 191 to win. But given we had a night watchman in yesterday who departed, we are still with 2 very good batters at the crease in Phillips and in Conway. All right, 0800 80 10 80. You can text 9292. We haven't talked about McDonald's tonight. You might have heard in the news with Joe that McDonald's today is celebrating its 50th birthday in New Zealand. So, as you heard with Joe, June 7th, 1976, McDonald's opened in Porirua. That was the first restaurant in New Zealand. I always find that interesting. No offense to Porirua, but from a kind of a big picture thing, if you're thinking, right, we're going to launch something, anything in New Zealand, where should it start? I think Porirua. So anyway, it was Porirua where it began, and now we have over 170 McDonald's in New Zealand. Over 11,000 New Zealanders are employed by McDonald's. And I wonder if you have any memories from the beginnings of McDonald's in New Zealand. You might remember that Porirua McDonald's. Is that Porirua McDonald's still there, Jim? I don't know. But if you've got memories of what the event of going to McDonald's was like back 50 years ago, or you know, you can fast forward a little bit into the 80s, because I'll tell you what it was like for me as a kid, that it was an event to go to McDonald's. It's not an event to go anymore, but it's not because its popularity has faded. It's just really changed. And I don't know, maybe that's in order for something to remain popular after all these years, that you do adapt. Pizza Hut was once upon a time a reasonably high end might be the wrong way to describe it, but Pizza Hut was a dine-in restaurant. For Pizza Hut to survive and to still be popular, at some point they realized that they weren't going to be a dine-in restaurant anymore. You know, so McDonald's used to have these, you know, the iconic characters of their playgrounds with Hamburglar and Grimace and obviously Ronald McDonald. But at some point that becomes kind of not what people want anymore. I mean, Ronald McDonald himself, with the white paint and the bright red hair, is quite terrifying looking. And the word was, when McDonald's first started in New Zealand, an appearance of Ronald McDonald was almost like an appearance of, you know, Muhammad Ali. Like the excitement levels of New Zealanders to see really an objectively creepy-looking character. I mean, the Ronald McDonald House, who do such wonderful work. What a terrific charity. If you were starting that now, you wouldn't begin a charity with the name of a creepy-looking clown, would you? So times were different. And like anything that survives, it has to evolve. But if you've got memories of what McDonald's was like for you when you first went, it's 50 years today since that first store in Porirua opened. Oh, yeah. Okay, so as a kid, I don't know why, but I loved seeing the burgers slide down the ramps. You know, the little kind of chutes. For some reason, that was exciting to me. Maybe because when you're a kid, slides are exciting. Still, for me, the best day out you can have is to be in an amazing water park. My daughter's 6th birthday last year, we were in Penang in Malaysia. We spent the day at this insanely brilliant water park called Escape, and it's got the world's longest hydro slide. That place is just magic. Now, it was a brilliant birthday for my daughter, but honestly, that would have been the perfect birthday for me too.
you know, waking up in the tropics.

0: And staying by the beach in the Shangri-La Hotel that I always wanted to stay in when I was a kid. And here we are staying there, you know, all grown up with my own kids, and then going to this water park. That would have been my birthday. I don't know. So I've always loved slides. That's a tangent. And watching the burgers slide down the little slides, there was kind of this magic to it. Now, you don't see the slides anymore. They don't really have the slide. Do you know what I'm talking about when I say the slides? Like the stainless steel ramp, where in the kitchen there are the mysterious hands making the burgers and putting all the Big Macs down one slide and all the quarter pounders down another and the cheeseburgers down another. That, to me, was kind of part of what I liked about the magic of going and just seeing how the whole operation would work. The removal of the stainless steel slides for burgers, I always thought that's kind of a shame. I don't know why they've gone, but I'm pretty sure that they don't seem to exist anywhere anymore. The burger just gets passed. It doesn't slide anymore. It's like, you know, Sale of the Century with Steve Parr sliding on. Imagine that show without Steve Parr sliding. It would have been a whole lot less interesting. Okay, so McDonald's is 50 years old in New Zealand today. Very first store in Porirua opened this day 50 years ago. What can you remember about the event of going to McDonald's when you were a kid? How big a deal was it? 0800 80 10 18. You can text 9292. Back in just a moment. It's 10:15. News Talk ZB.
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0: 1017, David, hi.
9: Oh, hi, I'm Tim. Yeah, so McDonald's in Queen Street is one I remember. Now, Porirua opened in 1976, you said. So I've just Google searched McDonald's in Queen Street and it opened on July the 11th, 1977. So I was 11 then, and we would go to the movies often, and Mum would drop us off and give us like $2 each for McDonald's after the movie, and that was absolutely packed. You know, you remember the Queen Street McDonald's?
0: Oh, of course, yeah. Closed. Yeah, so it's closed and it's moved to right close by. But yes, it's a whole lot less of an event of a restaurant.
9: But all the kids, all the teenagers and young adults would be in line, just in a big, huge line.

0: fine for it. There's a huge. There were like all the pills, and there were like four different lines or something, and we would wait in line, and we would get a Big Mac and a thick shake, and you could just get that for like $2 or $3, or maybe $5 in the end. But this is in 1977, 1978, 1979, 1980, and we would see a movie at the Cinerama or the Century, that was on Queen Street, and it was just amazing, and it's just like so good. And so I've fond memories of the movie, and we would have the sniff the lollies or whatever, and the Jaffas, and it was good. And I like the fruit tubes, the fruit tubes.
1: Well, yes. Memories of going to the movies and what you would have there. But as far as that Queen Street McDonald's, I always think anytime someone brings it up, or anytime I'm on Queen Street these days, I used to live in town, so I was there every day for a while, well, for many years. But these days, when I think of that Queen Street McDonald's, and how it was, for some reason, one memory comes back to me, and it's a mate's birthday when we're, I think, 11 years old. And a friend of mine from primary school could invite, I think, like four friends, and we all went and played laser tag at a place that used to be on Upper Queen Street. And then we after laser tag, and that was exciting because that was the first time any of us had done that. And you're running around in this darkened room with all these fake caves and shooting lasers at each other. And then we went down to McDonald's Queen Street because I keep using the word event, but McDonald's felt like an event. And part of something feeling like an event is that it's not over quickly. And I don't know whether it's just a personal stage of life where meals for my wife and I these days, when you've got young kids, you're often eating way too quickly because you have to tend to children. So every meal is almost just like eating way too fast. And then there are times where you don't have the kids, and even then you still eat too quickly. I wonder whether that's just kind of life in general, that we do everything so much more quickly now. Because I try to think back to things like, that friend's birthday, and that when you went to McDonald's, you're there a while, and yet what would we have ordered? Probably given we were 11, it was probably cheeseburgers rather than, Big Macs. And even if it was a Big Mac, like, you're there a while, and being there was far more exciting than it should have been. Like, nothing happened. You just ordered a burger and some fries and a drink, and you ate it. And why was it so exciting? I don't know. But it was. 0800 80 10 80. JT, McDonald's, 50 years today since it's been in New Zealand. How are you doing?
2: G'day, Tim. How are you going?
1: I'm good.
2: McDonald's. The important thing to remember is that it was started by the McDonald's brothers, Richard and Morris McDonald. And I think it was around about 48, wasn't it? 1948 in California. And then, have you seen the McDonald's movie?
1: No, I haven't.
2: Because Ray Kroc, he was a clown that come along, and he was both instrumental in making it go worldwide, but also ripped off the McDonald's brothers. But I've got a list of the first seven McDonald's in New Zealand.
1: Okay, yeah. So what, after Porirua, it was Queen Street. What came next?
2: Hang on, where's my list? Lynn Mall.
1: Is that right? Okay.
2: Hang on, I've lost my list.
1: Oh, you can do it. You can do it. Okay, so Porirua is first, Queen Street second, then Lynn Mall in New Lynn and West Auckland was third.
2: Then Lower Hutt.
1: Okay.
2: Takapuna.
1: Right.
2: Henderson, and then Courtney Place.
1: So the first seven were all in the North Island?
2: Yeah, it wasn't until they got to about the 18th or 19th McDonald's, and they opened three in Christchurch at the same time. Riccarton, Merivale, and Lynnwood.
1: Right.
2: But they were meant to open on the same day, but I think one of them was late in opening.
1: Okay.
2: And so, yeah,

0: But that record in McDonald's was the largest in the Southern Hemisphere when it opened.
1: Really, was it?
0: Yeah, and so the first American chain to open in New Zealand was KFC in 1971 at Royal Oak in Auckland. And second was Pizza Hut, and then McDonald's was third.
1: That one always gets me because I think that McDonald's, my impression is that McDonald's looms the largest when it comes to name recognition, when it comes to the recognition of the logo, just everything. McDonald's, to me, is unquestionably the most famous fast food brand in the world and one of the most famous brands in the world, irrespective of category.
0: I still get that feeling of excitement every time I go to McDonald's. But I just want to emphasize that as time has gone on, there's been a higher and higher percentage of sales through the drive-through.
1: Right.
0: So that's why you know, you're talking about seeing the burgers slide down.
1: Yeah.
0: At the Queen, are you talking about mainly the Queen Street branch?
1: I was actually thinking about the ones in Malaysia when I was a kid, because I was 9 when we moved back to New Zealand. So my experiences of going to McDonald's as a kid in Malaysia was just loving watching the burgers slide. I loved getting food that had slid its way to me. That was great.
0: Did they have drive-throughs?
1: If they did, I don't remember going to McDonald's drive-throughs until I was back in New Zealand, but that's not that they didn't have them, but certainly when we went to McDonald's, when we had McDonald's, it was my parents taking us. I remember that.
0: Because even since COVID, the percentage of sales through the drive-through in New Zealand, you know, Australia and America, is continuing to increase.
1: Tell me your knowledge and why you think you've got such a thirst for info about McDonald's.
0: I just love the history of the fast food chains. I've got lists in front of me. I've got a list of every McDonald's in the South Island.
1: Really?
0: I've got a list of every McDonald's in Auckland. I've got a list of the largest burger chains in North America, largest pizza chains in America. You name it, I've got it.
1: Wow. Tell me how you keep these lists.
0: I just keep adding to them over time.
1: As in, are they spreadsheets on a computer, or how are you?
0: No, just a piece of paper. Every time I hear a story in the media about a new McDonald's opening in New Zealand, I write it on my list.
1: Really?
0: In 2023, new restaurants opened in Birkenhead, Pukekohe, Silverdale. In 2024, Kumeu, Ōraki, Wanaka, although that didn't end up going ahead, Green Island. And then last year, Newmarket. And apparently they've just announced 6 to open in the next year or so.
1: Yeah.
0: But the only ones I've heard, I don't know all the locations, but one of them's Dairy Flat and Murrinsville, and I think one of them will be in Lincoln.
1: I feel like McDonald's headquarters need to know about you. This feels like an almost internationally significant level of fandom.
0: No, don't be silly, Tim.
1: Yeah.
0: Obviously.
1: Well, you've got physical lists around your house of when their stores open. That's I'm all about people having passions, however niche. So good on you. This makes you happy. But I think it's unusual in a good way. You'd admit it's you probably haven't met other people who have these kinds of lists. But I love it. I mean that sincerely.
0: What's the largest 5 chicken chains in America? KFC, Popeyes,
1: oh, you didn't give me a chance. Yeah.
0: Wingstop, and Church's Chicken.
1: Okay, well, I wouldn't have gotten probably 3 of those. in the States, the biggest burger fast food chains, is McDonald's number 1?
0: Yep.
1: Okay. Where is Burger King up there?
0: Hang on, where's my list? I did write out a list like this the other recently. Chicken,

0: Burgers.
1: Oh, hang on, hamburgers.
0: Yeah.
1: Here we go.
0: You got the list?
1: McDonald's, Burger King, Wendy's, Dairy Queen, Sonic, Drive-In, Jack in the Box, Five Guys, Carl's Jr., Whataburger, Culver's, Steak and Shake, In-N-Out Burger.
0: Yeah.
1: White Castle. I'm sure you've heard of them. They were the original. Hardee's.
0: Now, Shake White Shack. Castle, sorry to interrupt, but that is a good way down the list now, isn't it? White Castle came to Malaysia in the 80s, and there was a big advertising campaign, and I remembered that the burgers were tiny. Is that still...
1: Well, didn't they invent the slider?
0: Well, perhaps. I just remember going to a White Castle and going, oh, this is lame. These burgers are tiny. A&W, is that anywhere in the States?
1: Not sure. They did go by a different name, didn't they? I think they merged with someone.
0: Oh, did they? So A&W doesn't exist in New Zealand, but A&W was known for its root beer and the root beer floats. And
1: the other ones I was going to mention was Hardee's.
0: Yes. Oh, Hardee's, okay.
1: Checkers and Rallies.
0: Yeah.
1: Fruity's Frozen. Habit Burger. Hungry Jack's. Burger Fuel.
0: Well, what's the story with Hungry Jack's? I will jump in, JT, because it is a long list, but I'm fascinated by your knowledge. I love it. Hungry Jack's, isn't that because there's an Australian guy who bought the rights to Burger King but then never opened any Burger King? So then when Burger King wanted to expand into Australia, they had to call it something else?
1: Outlet. I think he had a single outlet in Melbourne called Burger King, so they had to come up with a new name.
0: And it, like the first time when you're a kid, you go to, well, if whatever age you are when you go to Australia, but let's say you're a kid, because then this will be more on your mind, that you go to Australia and you're like, what? It looks exactly the same as Burger King, but it's called Hungry Jack's. What a dumb name.
1: But they've got Red Rooster as well.
0: A&W, you need to make a list and include A&W on it. A&W, I mean, I love root beer. I don't think a lot of New Zealanders have a taste for root beer, because once somebody tells you that it tastes like Listerine, it's kind of hard to get that out of your head. But if you liked root beer, A&W, delicious root beer and really nice burgers. Very popular in Southeast Asia. So this is why it's not universally known, because it's not universal. They have 900 stores in 16 countries, so that's certainly not everywhere, but 460 in the States. And all over the show in Southeast Asia. So A&W was always big in Malaysia, and it still is when I go back there. JT,
1: have you heard of the new chain out of the South Island called Reburger?
0: Yes, I have heard of Reburger. Yeah,
1: they were actually advertising on ZB there a couple of weeks ago, which I thought was unusual. But okay, cheers.
0: JT, one last question. How are you keeping these lists? Are they in ring binders or how?
1: Clear books. Yep.
0: Tremendous. JT, anytime we're talking fast food, you must ring, get the lists ready, and...
1: The doyen of fast food.
0: Yeah.
1: That's me.
0: But JT, I know I keep saying last question. I feel like you're on the cusp of notoriety. I don't think that internationally, you might not want notoriety, and I know that notoriety doesn't mean your life is happy or anything, but I just think this is quite exceptional, you know?
1: Okay, night, bye.
0: Okay, he's desperate to go, and I'm desperate to keep him on, because I've been doing this a long time. I don't want to harp on about it, but, I've been doing this a while. I don't know that I've spoken to anyone who is quite like JT. So he's got clear files of lists that he makes of fast food restaurants. Fascinating. McDonald's is 50 in New Zealand today. It began in 1940 in the States, but it took us a while to catch up. Which almost sounds like ketchup, doesn't it? So it took us a while to catch up. And then once we did, we really got on board. So... First one was in Porirua, June 7th, 1976. In 1991, there were 50 restaurants.

0: that had doubled in the next 6 years. So the 90s is when the expansion is the greatest. And we now have 177. There are six more opening this year, and JT will have all of those on the list. What can you remember about going to McDonald's for the first time? How exciting was it? How much of an event was it, as I keep saying? 0800 80 1080. 27 to 11.
1: When winter hits, you want your home warm without the power bill shock. That's where Daikin heat pumps come in. 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
0: 25 to 11, by the way, watching the cricket at the moment, just before we go back to the phones, New Zealand are 96 for 6. A nice counter-attack by Glenn Phillips. They are reviewing an LBW at the moment. So we lost Blundell early today. The play gone underway at 10 o'clock. The pitch is rubbish. Now, I was saying before that it was bad. It is rubbish. Which is not an excuse for what statistically is more likely to be a win for England today than a win for New Zealand. We are in with a chance. We're still in with a chance because the counterattack from Glenn Phillips and Conway, who's still there, is happening. But this is, as I said, the most famous Hallo Durford cricket. I cannot overstate how dreadful it's playing. As in, you've got balls on a length which are sailing through at head high. Then you've got a ball on a length which is rolling through and hitting the keeper on the knee with his knee on the ground. It's substandard for club cricket. I'm sorry, if you're the groundskeeper at Lord's, you'd be making a lot of money. And this is pathetic. It's so, so bad. Now, it's kind of entertaining, but it's still extremely bad. Anyway, back to McDonald's, which is 50 years old in New Zealand today. Evelyn, how are you doing?
9: Good, good, very much so. Now, I just had a little bit of a listening to you there, and I had to tell you, had to ring and tell you,
0: yes,
9: that I, my husband and I were living in the States for a year or so. He was going through a degree over there, and we used to have McDonald's over there and enjoyed it, and knowing you couldn't get it back in New Zealand. And once he graduated, we came back to New Zealand. We were living in Hawera, and we came back by ship from the States. He didn't like to fly. And friends of ours were down in Wellington, or Porirua, actually, believe it or not. And when it opened, we got word of this, and we got in our car and drove 3 hours to have McDonald's. We had missed it so much.
0: Wow.
9: And I know. We drove. We were

0: from Harbour on a Sunday, I think, and got there for tea and met up with them, which was a thrill. We hadn't seen them for a few months or so.
1: Yeah.
0: And it was wonderful. The children were born. Now they're in their 40s, so, you know, well, we all know it's 50 years.
1: Yeah.
0: So that was, yeah, and I still remembered that. And I often like, I'm a person that likes thinking back to things.
1: Yeah.
0: Still know that I had my Big Mac and the thick shake and the fries. It must have been the most standard thing to have.
1: Well, I think having the thick shake was kind of key in having a McDonald's memory locked in, because the thick shake took longer to have, and that always felt like a real special treat to have that.
0: Yes. And I worked for a while there in the States in a building for a periodontist, if you know what that is, and there was a McDonald's down below our, you know, downstairs, and it was a treat to go and get one for lunch when you were meant to be saving all your money for school fees, etc.
1: Yeah.
0: And, and so to come back and go to the first one in New Zealand, it was quite, so I've never forgotten it.
1: No. Well, no. Now, have you ever been to the McDonald's in Taupo in the decommissioned DC-3 plane?
0: I think I might have. I can't be sure. I've seen it, though.
1: Yeah.
0: I've seen it there. I'm not sure if I went in.
1: Because McDonald's aficionados from around the world make a pilgrimage to Taupo because it's the only McDonald's in the world that's in an old DC-3.
0: Oh, really? No, I didn't know that. And then we became friends. We met up with some people that he was American and she was a Whanganui lady. I hadn't known her when I lived in Whanganui. That's where I was born and raised.
1: Yeah.
0: And we met them, I think, somewhere like one of the islands. I can't quite remember. We used to go to the different islands, Fiji and everything, about once a year when the kids were younger.
1: Awesome.
0: Anyway, we met up with this family, and they were moving out back. She was coming back to Whanganui, and they were having their family back here. And they opened the first McDonald's in Whanganui.
1: Ah.
0: Yeah, friends of ours. And so we didn't have so far to go then.
1: You didn't have to drive 3 hours.
0: No, only an hour.
1: Yeah.
0: Yeah.
1: Well. So you and McDonald's has been quite the love story.
0: Yes, for 50 years. I'm not married to this man anymore, but if I was, it would be over 50 years. We'd got married in the States, actually.
1: Yeah.
0: We were engaged before. Well, he went first to make sure it was what he wanted to do. He was a chiropractor. He studied that. You had to go to America in those days to study that. Now there's a college in Auckland, of course.
1: Yeah.
0: And yes, but anyway, and when we moved up to New Plymouth some years later, there was a couple here. Well, you know, I think one opened, and then we had one opened in a big shopping mall we've got here, but it is not there now in that shopping mall. It's more of a food court type thing now. But yes, I've still got the one downtown. So
1: nice.
0: Yeah.
1: Well, I love the memories of it, Evelyn, and you know, you and I'll call her JT, my goodness, with his McDonald's knowledge. That was incredible. Good to have you on. Thanks for the call. 0800 80 1080 1811 News Talk ZB.
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2: 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It depends on two things. Making a decision based on facts knowable at the time, but also the outcome of that decision, because you never know what's going to happen in the future. So it's, the quality of a decision is only best based on the facts you had and the eventual outcome. It's not just the outcome, it's also what information did you have that should be taken into account.
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4: 16 minutes to 11. Rosanna, hi.
5: Hi, is that Tim, is it?
4: It is.
5: Hi, Tim. It's Rosanna and John, your old mates from, you know, where in the city where you used to live.
4: Oh, yes. Yeah, absolutely. Yes, oh, I haven't spoken to you for a long time.
5: No, not since we saw you down in Key Street. Was it Key Street or Customs?
4: Yes.
5: With a lovely family.
4: Yeah, yeah, well, one of those. Oh, no, yeah, nice to have you ring through.
5: Yeah, well, we thought we would. It was been a very special weekend. And there is a space here, but you'd have to be here in about a quarter of an hour, as you know, the time limit here in the spa pool. So I hope you can hear me all right, because the engine's running in the sauna area.
4: Oh, so you're literally in a spa pool now. Okay.
5: We're in the spa pool because you finished at 11 and we were supposed to meet Dave from Kiwi Racing in here tonight. He's in Australia.
4: Okay.
5: And he was hoping to come in late, but we've missed him. So anyway, it gave me a chance to ring you.
4: Oh, and, well, that's very nice.
5: We wanted to bring, in relation to Ronald, we actually went to the funeral.
4: Oh, you did? For Ron the Bread?
5: We came. Yeah, oh. We loved the Commodores, and we were lucky enough to see them in, when was it, Civic?
4: RTS Centre in October.
5: Yeah, fantastic concert. Absolutely just so well worth it. Yeah.
4: Oh, that's great you went to the funeral.
5: And we went to the funeral, and it was sort of partly with my brother as well.
4: Yeah.
5: Because he also went to the Commodores. He was sitting downstairs, we were sitting upstairs.
4: Yeah.
5: But we had some really bad news. He had to be rushed down by helicopter from Whangarei Hospital.
4: Oh,
5: I'm sorry. He's been in hospital for 4 days, so he's down here in Auckland Hospital.
4: Okay.
5: We haven't even been able to see him yet. He's in ICU. Got a terrible strep infection.
4: Oh, I'm sorry.
5: But hopefully he's coming through, and I wanted to get one of those service brochures for him.
4: Yeah.
5: Which I did. The lady kindly gave me one, so he doesn't know about this yet, so he's going to be in absolute raptures when he gets it. So just saying about all the tattoos and that, oh, the wonderful Maori people that was there. They were just amazing. And
4: just because our time is limited, steer you back to Ronald's funeral, because I think that's so lovely that you felt compelled to go, and you know it was open to the public, and what did you make of it? Because it was a funeral unlike any I've been to.
5: It was absolutely beautiful. We actually took the wrong turn. We got on the bus and we finally made it. John wanted to get the car, and I said no, we'll just get the bus. We'd made the wrong turn because I thought it was over by the Harbour Bridge, that other yacht squadron that's got Tamaki on or whatever. And I thought, and we met these two lovely ladies from Napier. And anyway, they looked on their phone to see where we were going. And she said, oh, and she gets the map out and she says, oh, you've got an hour and a half's walk. I said, no, that can't be right. It can't be right. It's just over by the Harbour Bridge just there. And anyway, we took the wrong turn and then we finally ended up, we got the red bus round to Queen Street. Then got down to the Tamaki bus, the blue one. We're only a quarter of an hour late. We were so lucky because we left really early and we were just in time to hear you come on board with your lovely
4: eulogy.
5: It was just so beautiful. We really loved listening to you.
4: Well, thank
5: but we
4: you.
5: Couldn't get into your main room. We were shunted into the other room. But that was just lovely because we were looking at the screen and we were looking out at Rangitoto and the Great Barrier of boats going past. It was just so beautiful.
4: You've got the floor-to-ceiling windows there at Akarana. So this is on Tamaki Drive in Auckland, for people who don't know. And so it's an event centre. But it turns out it's a very beautiful place for a funeral too, because the way Rangitoto is framed –

0: feel. He could make strangers feel like that. I mean, aside from all the stuff of being in a legendary group and selling 70 million records, that's a very special quality to make people feel like that when they are in your presence. Thank you, Rosanna. Nice to have you on the program. We're going to sneak in Brent before we take a break. How are you, Brent?
1: Yeah, I'm not too bad. Right, I'm like mid-50s. But in 1999, I was married to my wife. She's like your mate, passed away. So I've moved on and all that, as you do. So we had four kids at that stage. We ended up with seven. In 1999, we had four children and we went to McDonald's. And it was a hard case because I'm obviously a chief man, and I saw John Alomi in the afternoon. We went to the rugby, watched the rugby. I still had the girls with me, and when my wife says we drove down Victoria Street in Hamilton, and there's a McDonald's on by the Claudens Bridge. And it's like, oh, shit, we can't get there because there's no car parks. I said to the wife, no, we'll go down the road, go over to Claudens Park, up at the car park there, and we walked over. So we went there, and I went in there to order something, and I wanted to try a fillet of fish.
0: Mm.
1: And I walked in there, and the big man was there, and he looked at me. I looked at him, and I says, oh, good game, mate. This was John Alomi.
0: Wow.
1: And he goes, oh, right, you're here to have a dinner or feed or something. I said, yeah. And he says, oh, you go before me. And I says, are you sure? And he goes, yeah. And he goes, oh, who's this? I said, oh, it's my wife and my four daughters, because I had four daughters. I actually had six daughters. And he goes, oh, they're beautiful young kids. So I go, oh, thank you. And anyway, I went up, and it was like about $28 or $30-something. And he goes to me, bro, just grab your food and go away and sit down there with your family, eat it, I'll pay for this.
0: Oh, I love that. That's so cool. Jonah was a great guy and a complicated life in some ways. We should always remember that while some, you know, rugby nerds get a little bit defensive about, you know, if you're talking about him being the most famous rugby player ever, does that mean people think he was the greatest player ever? And then they get weirdly sort of angry about that. Jonah is the most famous person ever to have played rugby, and that's just how it is. And given that that was what he carried that really well, because that is not an easy thing to have been. And there's a tie-in, another tie-in with McDonald's, was that Jonah had a burger at McDonald's for a while, the Jonah Burger, which was a variation of the McFeast. Large beef patty, lettuce, tomato and onion, and pickle and mustard. And apparently a generous serving of McChicken sauce on that burger. That's interesting. It was McChicken sauce. Thank you for the call. We're going to wrap up with a beautiful gospel song that was played at Ron LePred's funeral. I'm getting tongue-tied. There hasn't been a lot of sleep in the last week, I must admit. A lot of pressure to do the eulogy and a lot of sadness and a lot of fond memories of a wonderful friend. The singing in that service was just remarkable. So Stan Walker with Vince Harder and a young singer named Elephon doing an old gospel classic, I'll Fly Away. I'm going to play that for you right after this.
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6: Talk ZB, Tim Roxburgh here. McDonald's in New Zealand, 50 years old. Someone wants to know, are they smaller now, Big Macs, than they were in the 80s and 90s? Glenn with fond memories of Macca's and Courtney Place and going to the Freiburg Pools, then Macca's on the way back. Someone brought up in Hamilton in the 70s. McDonald's was the first store there in the central city on the corner of Victoria Street and Claudelands Road. It was a dream to go to. Only went a handful of times, but on special occasions. On Friday was the funeral for Ron the Pred, Commodore's bassist, dear friend to many, including myself. He'd lived here for 40 years. The singing at this funeral, you can watch it on YouTube, and I'll put some links up on my Facebook page. It was just so appropriate that a music great like him had great musicians. And Stan Walker, Vince Harder, and a young singer named Elephon, who'd been on The Voice in Australia, who Ronald had been working with. Alongside Vince Harder and writing and producing music together. The three of those guys, they brought it. And I'll shut up because I want you to listen to this. This was a beautiful rendition of the gospel classic and one of Ronald's favorite gospel songs. This is I'll Fly Away. Thanks for listening. We'll see you soon.

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3: It's 11 o'clock. Good evening, I'm Joe Gilfillan. From today, Freedom Campers could be slapped with a $400 infringement notice if they've not switched over to the new green warrant system. The old blue warrants are no longer recognised. The new green warrant requirements include having fixed toilets, water supply, wastewater, ventilation and rubbish storage to manage waste while travelling. Two people are in custody after a fleeing vehicle incident ended with two police cars being rammed in Hastings this evening. About 6:15, officers on Clive Street signalled for a car to stop, but the driver fled toward Havelock North Township before being spiked. They kept going despite their wheels sparking and their car catching fire. Officers finally blocked the vehicle on Flaxmere Avenue, but it then rammed two police patrol cars. A 29-year-old man and a 28-year-old woman both have existing arrest warrants on separate matters and now face new charges. Financial incentives for doctors are part of proposed Health NZ changes to the GP funding system. Under the proposals, GP fees could be frozen for 12 months from July, while overall funding for GPs would increase by 6%. Health Minister Simeon Brown says there's also funding going into support and incentivise GPs to meet performance metrics for areas like immunisation and screening programmes. Mr Brown told News Talk ZB's Tim Beveridge, raising immunisation rates is a key target for the government.
4: When you think about the measles outbreak we had last year, we've had a significant reduction in immunisation rates since COVID. It started coming back since we put the health target back in place.
3: Prime Minister Chris Luxon returned from Queensland last night after meeting his counterpart Anthony Albanese. Mr Luxon has been pitching for New Zealand to be involved in building infrastructure for the 2032 Brisbane Olympics. New Zealand Herald Deputy Political Editor Adam Pearce says Mr Albanese called it among the most effective business meetings that he's had as Australia's Prime Minister. Young women interested in infrastructure trades are getting hands-on work experience for the next month through the Girls with High Vis initiative. Training provider Kinexis is aiming to open girls' eyes to the world of civil construction, energy and telecommunications. The number of women enrolled in trades training has doubled since 2015 to 16%. Trainee line mechanic Sasha Brett says they get to come in, get some hands-on experience and see what the different industries are all about. A warning for drivers to take extra precautions as sunstrike becomes more common over winter. With the sun being so low during rush hour, drivers are at an increased risk of being blinded by the sun. In the past 5 years, there have been 15 fatal crashes and hundreds of injuries as a result of sunstrike. Transporting New Zealand policy and advocacy advisor Mark Stockdale says people need to take preventive measures to limit the glare.
5: Wearing polarised sunglasses, keeping the windscreen clean, both the outside and the inside. Reduce your speed and increase your following distances.
3: Australian broadcaster Rove McManus is returning to our screens with a new show called Celebrity Escape. The show, where comedians from both sides of the Tasman try to get out of escape rooms, comes more than 6 years after his talk show, Saturday Night Rove, which ended with the catchphrase, "Say hi to your mum for me." Rove told News Talk ZB's Francesca Rudkin he's feeling confident he'll make a smooth comeback after having time off.
6: I found my niche, and once I was in that lane, I didn't want to stray. So it does mean I haven't tarnished my brand, because that's still how people see me.
3: News Talk ZB Sport. All Whites captain Chris Wood wants to spring surprises on the footballing world over the next

0: month. New Zealand pushed England in a 1-0 warm-up loss in Tampa and heads into the World Cup with confidence despite being the lower-ranked team. Wood is determined to show the All Whites are not at the tournament just for a participation certificate.
1: We're looking to cause upsets at this World Cup. It's going to be tough. We know we're playing some good nations, but we believe we have capabilities to do so as long as we're playing at the top of our game.
0: Formula One driver Liam Lawson's relieved to be starting 10th for the Monaco Grand Prix overnight, given his nervous start to the weekend. After bumping into walls several times while being off the pace in practice on the narrow street circuit, Lawson says his Racing Bulls team has improved at just the right time. He would have preferred to be further up the grid given the lack of passing in Monaco, but he's stoked with how his team has rallied.
2: We made big changes this weekend, definitely bigger than we normally do, so it's, never as nice, but it also shows that obviously, we can still put it together after maybe a slightly shaky start to the weekend.
0: Chiefs fullback Isaac Hutchinson says seeing a teammate in distress puts the game into perspective. The Chiefs were distraught to see loose forward Wallace Setiti shaking on the ground after his head clash in the playoff win over the Reds in Hamilton. Setiti's been cleared by scans of any long-term damage and is now resting at home, but Hutchinson says the incident was tough to watch.
3: Puts things into perspective, and it's just a game, and overall health is what comes first, so we're just glad to have him back to normal Wally now.
0: The Vegas Golden Knights are exhausted after beating the Carolina Hurricanes in a gripping Game 3 of ice hockey's Stanley Cup Finals. The 5-4 win in double overtime was wrapped up when the Carolina goalkeeper accidentally kicked the puck into his own net. Vegas defender Shea Theodore told ESPN the match was physically and mentally draining.
4: We need some rest in our group. You know, I thought, I don't know. I'm just ready to go home.
0: That's News Talk ZB, news and sport, to 11:06. The Nutters Club is next. 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Northland and Auckland, cloudy periods, isolated showers mainly tomorrow. From Waikato to Kapiti, Coromandel, Bay of Plenty and the Central High Country, mainly fine, cloudy periods and isolated showers tomorrow. Gisborne, Hawke's Bay, Wairarapa and Wellington, mainly fine, scattered showers developing south of Gisborne tomorrow evening. Marlborough, Nelson and Canterbury, mainly fine, the chance of showers in Canterbury tomorrow afternoon and showers tomorrow evening in Marlborough. Buller, Grey, Westland and Fiordland, mostly cloudy with showers, clearing to fine tomorrow afternoon or evening. Met Service has issued a severe weather watch for westerly gales in the southern South Island and Rakiura Stewart Island overnight. Westerly winds may approach severe gale force in exposed places into tomorrow morning, affecting Otago and Southland, often cloudy, showers across Southland and Clutha spreading elsewhere tomorrow. Chatham Islands, cloudy periods and the odd shower turning to rain for a while tomorrow afternoon and evening. I'm Joe Gilfillan. That's News Talk ZB, news, sport and weather to 11:07.
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evening and welcome to the Nutters Club, the show that talks about your mental health every Sunday night and Monday morning and tries to see if we can't help you out along the way. My name's Hamish Williams and a good evening to you, wherever you might be, around the country and around the world. Got to say a very special good evening to any and all at the University of Otago. Now, why the University of Otago? Are you going to turn around and on the end say, oh yeah, this is just because he's a sycophant because he used to go there. He was the alumni from 2005. Great year. But no,

0: No, actually, I got a message from Dr. Nida. Now, Dr. Nida, she is at Otago's Psychological Medicine Department, and she's looking for people with depression for a research study involving a possible new treatment. So it's a research piece, and basically the question that she's posing is that if you have experienced depression and you've been on some antidepressants and they're not necessarily working in the way that you might have hoped, she would be very interested to talk to you. So she's looking for both men and women aged 18 or older. It says medically stable. I guess that's open to interpretation, but, you know, that's maybe why it's good to go and have a chat to her. But we are going to put all the details, if you would like to talk to Dr. Nida, on the Facebook page. So just go and have a look for the Nutters Club NZ there on our Facebook page. And we've put what I think looks like, if you were walking around the university, would just be the little poster. You know, the posters that you had around uni and they cut the phone numbers, that, you know, and you could just rip it off. It's basically that. So it's very university-esque, which I like. Takes me back. But as I say, if you're someone who has got depression and your antidepressants haven't been working, then go and have a chat to her. She'd be very interested to make contact with you. And just to let you know, the study has been approved by the Health and Disability Ethics Committees in 2025. So it's all good to go. Otherwise, we wouldn't be endorsing it on here, would we? Now, the man who makes sure that I don't do anything that's clinically irresponsible and have always the Ethics Committee in and behind me, it's my psychotherapist. He's your psychotherapist. He's Kyle McDonald. Kyle, good evening.
1: Yeah, good evening.
0: So that's nice, isn't it? That this kind of research is just forever ongoing. I mean, is this a good thing to, you know, always be having these research things? Or I thought we had this all sorted.
1: Yeah, I mean, it's always a good thing. I don't want to sound too cynical about medication, because I know for a fact that antidepressant medications have helped probably millions of people around the world. But we're still a little bit in the dark about how they actually even work. We know they do work, but there's still some slightly conflicting theories about how they work. So any new research is a good idea. And, of course, they don't work for everybody. So, you know, if you are listening and you are interested at all, I've just posted that image up on the Facebook page there, Hamish. So there's a phone number and an email address. So do get in touch.
0: And I actually reckon, just seeing as we've done that, we'll let Dr. Nida get on with her work. But then I reckon we'll have to call in on her after a bit and ask how the research went.
1: Good idea.
0: Might have to be a field trip down to Dunedin, Kyle.
1: What a great idea. Because the All Blacks playing down there this year?
0: Oh, was it this year? No. They're in Christchurch this year.
1: Mm.
0: We need to find some research going on in Canterbury.
1: We do.
0: We need a reason to get down to Takaha.
1: Although they're doing such a good job of filling that stadium, I'm sure every ticket for every game is probably sold out for the rest of the year down there.
0: I'd like to think that as the number one mental health radio show in New Zealand, that we could hopefully twist some arms somewhere.
1: We'll have to see. We'll get Boris onto it.
0: Boris, we've got a job for you. Right. We are going to move on now. We've got our guest for this evening, who I'd like to introduce to you. Her name is Gloria Masters. She's here in the Auckland studio with us. Gloria, good evening. Thank you so much for being here.
2: Thank you. Great to be here.
0: And your microphone's not working there for some reason. We'll have a little look at that. Tell you what, we'll go to a break and we'll come back. We'll figure out Gloria's microphone. Back soon here on the Nutters Club.
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4: Hey, welcome back to the Nutters Club. We've got the microphones working on this end. It's always quite a good key piece of infrastructure to have working in a radio station, I find, Kyle.
5: Yeah, well, you know, we fix these things on the fly, don't we, Hamish? I figure it out.
4: We have the technology. Anyway, let's introduce our guest tonight. Her name is Gloria Masters. She's here in our Auckland studio with us. Gloria, good evening. Thanks for being here.
6: Good evening. Thank you. Great to be here.
4: Gloria, look, tell us a little bit about yourself. You know, where were you born? Where'd you grow up?
6: So, West Auckland, Newlyn, West Auckland, and spent the first 16 years of my life experiencing child sexual abuse and trafficking within New Zealand. So that was what really defined me and what's led me to the work I do now and my mission in life.
4: It's a pretty broad, way to be able to, you know, start like that. And yet, you know, that is the absolute truth. And so, look, I thank you so much. In terms of, you know, the work that you do, and I do want to get a little bit into, your recovery, I guess, from those experiences. But in the work that you do, how prevalent is sexual abuse of minors in New Zealand?
6: So we know that the statistics are pretty horrendous, that we have 1 in 3 girls and 1 in 5 boys between the ages of 12 and 18 who have been sexually abused or will be in our country. This does not come from me. This comes from The Lancet, which is a well-renowned medical journal, research done by doctors over in the US. And they did some research of over 200 countries and found those were the stats in New Zealand. The outcry is invisible. I call it the silent epidemic. Where is the noise? If we were to compare that with motor vehicle accidents involving children under 16, the percentage difference is very, very minimal, and it's very unfortunate that this is not dealt with the way it should be.
4: Let's come back to how it is dealt with later, but because I just want to come back to your story for a bit here, but I do want to get back to that part of it. As someone who's actually experienced this, what was your experience like when you got out of it? You know, when in terms of this, you know, you were able to escape the abuse, you know, did you feel at that point that you were going to go and talk to people about this, or is that something that developed over time?
6: Look, I was what you would officially consider a train wreck as a teenager. So at the age of 16, there was no more trafficking or abuse for me, but what that meant was, although it was the best day of my life when I realised it was over, I thought I would be fine, and of course it all just fell apart for me. It would take me decades actually to recover from that, because one incident is enough to set you off on a trajectory that is very challenging, let alone the years I had to endure this. So, yes, recovery was not linear. Recovery was a nightmare. It felt like a tsunami crashing in on me. And, in fact, dissociation became my best friend. And when people talked to

0: me about dissociation, the best example I can give you, or the best description of it, is actually dissociation is when the mind leaves because the body can't.
1: How long did it take you until you could talk about it, when you could actually, you know, articulate that yourself?
0: That would have been probably close to 60 years of age. So that was when I was writing my memoir, actually, I started being able to deal with things more, I don't want to say rationally because that's unkind to me, but I was able to see things perhaps more objectively and recognise that what had been done to me was such criminal behaviour that there was no way I could have survived that unscathed. The interesting thing for me, though, was the shame was huge. And when I think about child sexual abuse, it begins in secrecy. Silence is ensured through grooming. And for people that don't understand grooming, there's several components to it. So it's not always, I will kill you if you talk, or I'll kill your dog. It can actually be flattery. It can be done through gift giving, spending time with, flattering the parents, actually, who are, in my humble opinion, the group that are groomed the most. And it can go on in a variety of ways and situations. So when you consider the grooming that goes on, that is actually a crime, in my opinion. The impact being that for a child, they have nowhere to go because of two reasons. One, they're conditioned to always do what the adult says, behave around them, be complicit, and be very, I guess, I want to say, comply. That is simply because children don't have power. We know this to be true. And the second reason is they do not have the cognition to fully grasp what this means and what is happening. And so, therefore, when people talk about consent, well, this child gave consent. No, they didn't. That's not actually possible.
1: Mm.
0: They don't have the cognition, again, to understand what that is.
1: How did it start for you?
0: Which bit?
1: Was it you that were groomed, or was it your parents, and at what age?
0: No, this all began from within the family, from infancy. So my father was the person who first abused me and then started bringing his family and friends in. It was almost the norm, actually, because my grandmother, his mother, was complicit in training me in how to perform around men. And there was a lot of money made. And then as I turned six, the trafficking began in earnest. So they made a lot of money out of me. And I'm very grateful to be here today, because some of the things that happened were, yes, almost, if I say I'm lucky to be here, I'm lucky to be here.
1: Yeah. Well, we're lucky to have you here.
0: Thank you.
1: Absolutely.
0: Yes.
1: So when you look back objectively, you know, and you're saying that, you know, you started to have this idea of being able to assess it through your own lens to try and figure out, how did this happen? Mm. And that this is what's informed a lot of your, you know, education that you do now, right? And trying to help other people. What was it that you started to find, when did you start to find out that you weren't experiencing this in isolation, that actually there were others?
0: That's a really good question, actually. Typically, survivors feel they're alone.
1: Mm.
0: And that is such a common response. The reason for that, again, I believe, is because it happens in isolation. And children are often led to believe that it is their fault somehow, because they were complicit, or they made it happen, or they didn't push back. Again, there is no power. A child has no power with an adult or older person. So, yes, I think in terms of that shame. The shame is what keeps us silent. To me, it takes the gold every time.

0: I called the charity Hand in the Shame back, because that is what we as survivors do when we finally find our voices. And interestingly, when I started speaking out about this and the book got sold and publicised, what I found was, not just from within New Zealand but across the world, so many people came forward. Every week it's the same as well. There's more and more people reaching out. I just can't keep up with it all. But the great news is they're not alone. And one of the things that I do feel very proud of is that we have some merchandise that was I designed, and one of them is a T-shirt with "I see you, I stand beside you, I believe you." And those are very powerful words for survivors.
1: Do you remember the first time that you felt seen? And by that I mean that, you know, you had someone who, you know, was actually able to recognise that, you know, you, not only that you're a survivor, but most importantly that this wasn't your fault.
0: Yes, and that was with a therapist I saw, yes.
1: And how old were you at that point?
0: I would have been in my early 40s, but I didn't find my voice actually until much later. And the reason for that is what I like to call the second wound. What happens is when the abuse occurs, that's the biggest wound you can ever have. So there's that. But when you try and find your voice and tell someone, and I tried to tell my mother in my 30s about what had happened, her initial response was, "You have no right to ever speak of this again." That's the second wound.
1: How did that make you feel?
0: Well, it shuts you down. It has you start to self-doubt. It has you second-guessing yourself. It has you feeling confused because this did all happen. But, of course, it didn't suit the narrative, because the narrative could not have been, "This did happen."
1: Can you explain the narrative to me then? Because, you know, what the alternative was, because I'm just trying to understand how anyone could be okay with this kind of behaviour.
0: I think New Zealand has a problem in dealing with issues. Child sexual abuse is one of them. So that tends to lead to issues like this not being discussed or being shut down quite quickly. There's also what I call cognitive dissonance, which means that when this is raised, most good people with good ethics, morals and values hear the word child sexual abuse and turn away because it doesn't align with them at all. And it's unpleasant to think about. Unfortunately, that only serves the perpetrators. And you will have seen, and we see it every day, unfortunately, in our country, people are being accused of this. And there's commentary around, "But he's such a good guy," or "She's done so much for the community." That doesn't change the fact that a child or children were sexually abused by this predator.
1: We're going to take a break. When we come back, we'll continue our conversation here tonight with Gloria Masters. Back soon here on the Nutters Club.
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6: 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By the way.
1: Welcome back to the show, here with our guest, Gloria Masters. So look, Gloria, I just want to go back a little bit. You know, you talked about escaping this horrific existence at 16 and just, you know, how you did. You felt really freed, but at the same time, still really isolated. But what did you go on to do at this point? Because, you know, you've had just the most horrific childhood. So where do you go when you do escape it? You know, what were your hopes, what were your aspirations that you could possibly do at this point? I mean, the world you had known had been one of abuse and distrust, and the people who should have protected you hadn't. What does someone like that do when they kind of get to 16, 17?
0: Well, again, I believe dissociation was my best friend because it wasn't fully in my conscious mind. So my mind served me well, actually. I was able to go on and study and went to Teachers Training College and taught for several years. And I loved children. And interestingly, the age group I taught were intermediate children, but that's between 11 to about 13 years of age. That was interesting because that resonated on a deep level as being the worst time of my life. That's when I was left in my father's house. So I was able to teach. I love teaching children. My big thing with the children I taught was I was always interested in how they felt. And so to me, if I could find one thing in them of value, I would focus on that. And that was pretty special for me, actually. So how's that? Even if on a conscious level you're not quite aware of what's gone on subconsciously, I was being led to, let's look at the beauty in children.
10: But I think what you're saying is really important because often, you know, people get very confused about this idea of how can you repress memories or how can you put things away, how can you dissociate? But, I mean, people just do because that's actually what getting on with your life and surviving looks like, right? I mean, that's actually the normal response to early childhood abuse.
1: So it's a protection mechanism of some description,
10: totally,
1: right?
10: Yeah.
0: Well, and even I'm going to even suggest that we all do it every day anyway. You can be driving home from work and suddenly you're home.
10: Yeah.
0: You dissociated. You didn't stay fully conscious, focused on the driving that you were doing.
10: You do it automatically.
0: That does happen. Yeah. Always happens. Think also about a traumatic experience like an accident that you have. Chances are it's going to take a little while if you end up in hospital to regain full recall of everything that happened. So dissociation is not just limited to traumatic childhood events. I believe we all do it every day, but also where trauma is concerned, your mind steps in to protect you. And I think that's what happened. So after the teaching, I then went on and had my own children, which was such a gift. I just think they're such a gift and still my biggest teachers, although I have to be honest, I don't always like learning. but they're fabulous. And then something made me want to understand how children really deal with trauma. And again, I hadn't really fully come to terms with my personal experience. So I went and studied child psychotherapy and I ended up running my own clinic for about 5 years, and that was very interesting as well. And I learned a lot. And I think that

0: that's what helped form my views and the experience I then went on to have in terms of writing books and helping other people through this type of experience.
1: So the psychotherapy, how old were you at that point? Well, I mean, you don't have to tell me exactly, but sort of ballpark, you know?
0: 36.
1: Okay.
0: When I began the training.
1: Yeah. Yep. Okay. And you've been teaching all that time before?
0: Well, I'd had my children, so I'd taught for a number of years.
1: So you'd been a teacher, you'd been a mum, now you were coming into child psychotherapy. Yes. And I'm picking up a pattern here, this, that, you know, you really wanted to still be around young people and making a positive difference.
0: Well, actually, it's interesting, and thank you for saying that. I think subconsciously I did, but actually I think there was a part of me that wanted to heal me as well.
1: And so you were healing yourself through helping others?
0: Yeah, just seeing the beauty in children and trying to understand what drives them and what their behaviour actually shows us, because there are several misnomers out there, one being that children will always tell us everything. No, they won't. But what they will do is they'll show us. And part of what I'm really passionate about is let's start meeting children where they're at so we can actually help them.
1: So you go on to this and then, you know, you kind of get to this big crossroads for yourself at 44. When you were talking about, you know, the fact that, you know, you'd written the book and, you know, you're starting to talk, you know, publicly about this.
0: That was closer to 60 than 44.
1: Okay.
0: Yes. Yes, interestingly, I'd never really spoken about it because I'd talked about the first wound and then the second wound, but equally, people didn't want to know. So we've looked at why people don't want to know. And I'd get comments like, well, haven't you got over that yet? Do you think you'll be able to?
1: Let's pause the conversation there. We've got to take a break. But when we come back, I want to talk about why we don't talk about this. Because and just before we go to the break, I want to bring this factor up here before, is that this is not the first time that we've talked about sexual abuse on this show. And already I'm getting a lot of messages coming through. But when we talk about sexual abuse, we know that there are so many of you out there that have been affected by it, either directly or people that you know. Interestingly, I think one time we tried to talk about sexual pleasure in terms of like it as a, you know, like the, you know, the sexual beings that are humans, right? And we had a guest here and it was absolute crickets. Not one text, not one call. We never did it again. However, when we talk about abuse, we hear a lot from you. So why are we not talking about it more? And we're going to find out that from Gloria, who knows better than anyone, here tonight on the Nutters Club. Back soon.
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2: Welcome back to the show. Gloria was just talking about disassociation before, and I was trying to remember, where I feel disassociated on a regular basis. And it's usually when I'm in the lounge and my wife is watching Below Deck, which you'd think I'd like because it's got boats, but I don't know. It's a reality TV I find myself disassociating with quite easily.
3: I think that's a perfectly healthy response.
2: Yeah, hours can go by and I just like blink it. It's like, it's time to go to bed. And I'm like, oh, okay, darling, yes, off we go. Why don't we talk about the reality of the sexual abuse, Gloria? Why is it so prevalent and yet we struggle to talk about it? What's happening?
4: Look, I think it's quite complex. I think it's multi-layered. I think where things involve children, that is an immediate shutdown for most people because they can't imagine it. But I also think for some people, they may have had an experience they haven't yet been able to deal with. And that has come through. I've noticed when I've talked about this in the past, is that I'll get some emails or messages from people saying, I've never told anyone, not even my wife, but this has happened to me too. So I think the shame shuts people down. I think there's no appetite for it. And in our country, my concern is that because we're very good at sweeping this under the carpet, there's no permission to actually talk about it. So I can post about this on social media and get not much in the way of a response. If I post a meal I've had or a holiday I've been on, watch the numbers grow. That says everything.
2: Is there anything about the New Zealand context which is different? Because you talk about this all over the world. Mm. We'll get to that in a moment. But is there anything that you understand about the New Zealand context which makes it different from other places?
4: I think when I look at the history of New Zealand, it took us a long time to even mention the word suicide. That was almost legally criminalised, if you like, among media. If you mentioned that, you were in big trouble. But all it did when things go underground is there's another way that it does emerge, which creates more numbers. I can't give you a definitive answer on why it kept so quiet in New Zealand, but I do know it's starting to make me feel very angry because surely there are more safe adults than there are predators. Come on, New Zealand. We have to stand up and protect our children. They cannot do it themselves. We have got to stop expecting them to protect themselves. We can all take a part in noticing what children are doing, who is around them, and why particular people want to be around them. There's not a very complex answer to any of this. I think we just need to stand up. We need to face into it and accept it first, but we do know, for instance, that with the advent of AI, there is just such an increase in the amount of predators out there manipulating it. And it's not necessarily the technology, because it takes the mind behind the technology to make this happen. But you know that AI can remove the clothing of a child. You know that AI can depict children in sexualized activity. So when people post images of their children online, it's a real red flag for me because they may not be aware that other people are watching this.
3: I think one of the things too, when coming back to your question, Hamish, about why do we not talk about this, I think two simple answers really to help people think about this. The first one is that I think if this has not been your experience of life, I think it's shocking to the point where it's almost hard to believe how prevalent it is. And so it's almost hard to believe that it exists in any way, because it's such a shocking, disturbing, disgusting, horrific thing to even contemplate. If it

0: hasn't been your experience, right? So often I think that can cause a degree of denial. And of course, if it has been your experience, it's almost always the case that that doesn't make it easy to talk about, right? So on the other hand, it means that actually people who have had the experience often can't talk about it or shut it down or are so triggered and distressed that they are unable to engage in conversations. So we've got two groups of people who can't talk about it and shut the conversations down for different reasons. And I think sometimes people are really confronted. So, I mean, for instance, we don't have any photos of our children on social media. They're 15 and 12 now. They start to post a little bit themselves. That's their decision. There was never any photos of them online. And that this was exactly the reason why. And people thought I was weird for having that boundary with my family. They thought it was overreaction. They thought it was because of the work that I do. And I'm like, okay, but, you know, that's the reality.
1: Yeah, and I mean, interestingly, in our case, we limited our kids' access to social media until, you know, quite later compared to their peers. And the two people who I have met who congratulated us on this were former software engineers from Facebook and Google.
0: Mm.
1: Everybody else, including our kids, thought that I was accused of being
0: ruining their life,
1: ruining lives, and I was told that I had mental illness because of how I believed things could be used. So, thank you, Gloria has cured me of my mental illness tonight. Are we playing this audio back to the kids on loop early in the tomorrow morning? No, look, let me change the question then, because I'm saying, why do we not talk about this, right? How do we start talking about it then? What does that look like?
2: I guess starting to talk about it simply means sitting around with your kids. And yes, you can use humour to do that. But it also means giving them some information so they know about body safety rules, so they know about who is a safe adult. And keeping in mind that who you may choose for your children as safe adults may surprise you, may not be who your children would choose as safe adults around them. So I think we need to be cognizant of the fact that children's instincts are usually not wrong, and that we can help build their confidence in that. So just having a discussion around it might seem uncomfortable or awkward, but it's no less comfortable or awkward than talking about actually making sure you're putting on the raincoat if it's pouring with rain outside. We just have to start noticing that these things are happening and that we need to be aware of how we can help educate people. To me, it begins with the parents and caregivers.
0: Mm.
2: So we need them to feel more comfortable to have these discussions. One of the things that I just want to finish on, if we could, was the shame. And the interesting thing is the shame never belonged to the child, never. Where there's an adult or older, much older child perpetrating these acts, the shame belongs to them, so we need to hand it back, which is why I've set up handing the shame back, because that is what we need to do. The shame does not belong to the person who has had this experience.
0: And one way of understanding how that happens is actually the role of the grooming, right? I mean, grooming's about vulnerability and exploiting vulnerability, but it's also about setting up a kind of perverse contract which says, well, you need to feel bad because you allowed this to happen because you agreed to the special treatment or the ride home or the presents or the promotion at the club or whatever it might be that actually leaves the child feeling complicit and like they've done something that has allowed this. And that's part of that transferal of the shame and how that gets really complicated. I mean, I say that because often it's one of the things people have to untangle in therapy later. And, you know, it's not as easy as saying to someone, it's not your fault, despite Good Will Hunting and what happened in that movie. But it is about actually enabling people to understand that they were duped into something and that was done by an adult when they were a child.
1: Okay, we're going to keep talking with Gloria for the rest of the show, obviously, but we would really like to invite you to be part of this conversation tonight as well, as if you would like. The phone number is 0800 80 1080.

0: to find your pathway through that, have you been able to hand the shame back? Because to be honest, you know, that's a really big part of it. And this is actually what keeps people silent. This is what shuts down this conversation. So if you've been able to hand the shame back, how did you do that? Or is it something that you're still working on? And if you want to talk about it, you don't have to use your real name. It doesn't matter. We don't care here. We just want to hear your voice, hear your questions. And I also want you to know that in sharing your story tonight, you will be doing a measurable good by helping many people who will still be struggling to even open their mouth and articulate what they've gone through and what they're trying to find a way to survive as well. So I welcome your calls, your texts. We look forward to talking with you tonight here on the show. Back soon.
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0: Welcome back to the show. I'm going to come to the calls in just one moment. But Gloria, good question that's come through here and one that probably comes up a bit now and then. It just says, are men always the abusers?
6: No, and that what a great question. We know that over in the UK and the States, the numbers are very similar between 28 and 31% of paedophiles are women.
0: There you go. Back to the data. So there we go. Hope that answers the question. All right, let's go to the lines. Rick, good evening to you.
7: Yeah, g'day. How are you?
0: Yeah, good. Thanks for calling.
7: This is a sad but awesome topic that you guys are running tonight. I think a lot of the points that you guys have brought up are obviously bang on, especially around the shame. I've got a sister. My sister had gone through what you guys have spoken about when she was little with our sailing coach, and it's taken her almost 40 years to finally start dealing with it. Been really good supporting her along the road, along the way. But the big thing that I'd just like to touch with, I can't quite remember your guest's name. Sorry, I'm so sorry.
0: Gloria Masters.
7: Gloria, is that at the start of this year,
0: it's okay, Rick, just in your own time, mate, in your own time.
7: I found out that my teenage son, who's between 14 and 16, had we're divorced and he'd been going to stay at his teacher's house from a Christian school, which I wasn't aware of.

0: And I found out about it and went around to the address and got my son from the address. And he doesn't want to talk to me anymore, saying that how embarrassing I was at the address, and wants me to go and apologise to the teacher, which obviously I'd never do. Just wondering if there's any advice on, I mean, like the points that you were making about the shame and how, you know, they want to cover up for the perpetrator and so on. And I was just really trying to reach out for maybe some tips how to deal with that.
1: I mean, I'm sure you've probably already done this, but I think it's really important to be just really clear and direct and honest with your son about why you did that, what your concerns were, and unwavering in the view that it's your job to keep him safe. And, you know, if you do have reason to believe that something's happened, it's really important, and I think this is generally true with any kind of sexual violence, that you don't progress anything without his consent, because actually it's really important that he remains in control of any circumstances that might develop. But having said that, you have every right to keep him safe, and he might need to fight you for a while about that, and you may need to be patient and hold your ground, but it sounds like you did the right thing.
2: I guess one thing I would add, Rick, great to meet you, by the way, tonight, thanks for calling in, is sometimes with teenagers it can be very difficult to have a conversation. So putting something in writing could be an option as well. That way he gets a chance to process exactly what Kyle's just said, but he's got it there and he can refer back to it. Sometimes I think with teenagers the hormones are raging. They're hugely shame-filled anyway, or struggling to be accepted as part of the peer group. So having something like that he can look back at rather than have to respond to could be an option as well.
0: Mm. Yeah, both of you, the things that you've mentioned, you're definitely trying to do. In fact, I was thinking about writing him a letter just last night.
3: Rick, so, yeah, okay. We're about to head to new sport and weather, but I'd like you to hold on the line because I've actually got a copy of Gloria's book here, Keeping Kids Safe, a roadmap for parents, teachers and others, and we're going to send it to you.
0: I've got that on my microwave. I've actually got that on the top of my microwave. A friend of mine gave that to me the other day.
3: Then you don't need it. We'll give it to someone else. Hey, Rick, thank you so much for your call, though, and all the best for you. And by the way, you're a great dad doing a great job, and you went and you did it because the number one thing is that you care. And your son's lucky to have you. Thanks so much for calling us, mate. You keep being a great dad out there, all right? We'll be back soon after news, sport and weather here on the Nutters Club.
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3: In this update, hopes changes to the roles of paramedics will reap benefits for New Zealanders in remote and rural areas. The government's tweaking the Medicines Act to allow paramedics to train to prescribe medication for common ailments and conditions. Health Minister Simeon Brown says it could be particularly helpful for jobs a long way from a primary care or urgent care clinic. Federated Farmers wants to scrap resource consents and replace them with farm plans. Federated Farmers President Wayne Langford told TVNZ's Q&A this would reduce compliance costs and put more decision-making back in farmers' hands. He says farm plans are a better approach and there is little risk in moving away from the current consent system. Mr. Langford says farmers are not children and having this overarching bureaucracy is crazy. One in four people cannot name a single bowel cancer symptom unprompted. Bowel Cancer New Zealand's urging people to learn the signs this Bowel Cancer Awareness Month. The most common are blood in the stool, bowel habit changes, severe abdominal pain, a lump in the abdomen, and unexplained weight loss and fatigue. Chief Executive Peter Huskinson says about 65 people find out they have bowel cancer every week, but screening picks up only 10.
4: So there are 55 acting on symptoms is absolutely the key to survival. So in that context, you'd think perhaps that more of us would have more of an understanding of what to look for.
3: The hunt continues for the shooters who opened fire near a community festival in Ohio. At least 12 people have been shot, with two in critical condition after the incident near the Old West End Festival in Toledo. Police say it appears there were two shooters, likely firing at each other, with most victims in their early 20s. City Councilman John Hobbs says it's not a reflection of the city or what they stand for.
5: There has to be a tone set that this type of behavior will not be tolerated. And if anyone is thinking about doing something like this, the community is going to respond quickly to put an end to this type of behavior.
3: That's news. In sport, coach Darren Baisley's hit back at critics of All Whites midfielder Sarpreet Singh. Asked about the form of the Wellington Phoenix lone player following a 1-0 loss to England in Tampa, Baisley's adamant it is harsh to say Singh has been a bit quiet of late.
6: What we haven't seen from him is that final killer quality that we know he's got, but his ability to keep the ball in high areas and bring people into play, I think it's very, very good. He's so clean with his touch. You know, we know he can live at this level.
3: The All Whites have a few days off before ramping up prep for their opening game against Iran on Tuesday week. New Zealand squash star Paul Coles not dropped a game as he heads into the British Open final in Birmingham starting in just under an hour. He's playing Mustafa Asal. That's sport. I'm Joe Gilfillan.
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10: ZB Weather Watch 24/7. Northland and Auckland are partly a cloudy with a few showers, mainly from afternoon. From Waikato to Kapiti and for Coromandel, a Bay of Plenty and the Central High Country, mainly fine.

0: Cloudy periods and isolated showers spreading north this morning. Gisborne, Hawke's Bay, Wairarapa and Wellington, mainly fine. Scattered showers developing south of Gisborne in the evening. Nelson, Marlborough and Canterbury, mainly fine. A chance of showers across Canterbury this afternoon. Then showers developing in Marlborough in the evening. Buller, Grey, Westland and Fiordland, mostly cloudy with showers, clearing to fine in the evening. Otago and Southland, often cloudy, showers are possible heavy in Clutha and Southland, becoming isolated inland during the evening. Westerly gales at times in the far south. And to you, the fine folks of the Chatham Islands, you've got cloudy periods and the odd shower, turning to rain for a while this afternoon and evening.
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0: Hey, welcome back to the Nutters Club. Our guest tonight has been Gloria Masters, and she's been sharing her story of not only how she managed to rebuild her life after the first 16 years of her life were filled with child sexual abuse, but how she's gone on to be able to help others. She is a prolific author, having authored three books, of which we're trying to give copies away of tonight, but it just turned out that we had one of our callers just before Rick. We tried to give him a book away and he already had it. We figure that's a first here on the Nutters Club.
2: I think it is a first,
0: but I'm quite pleased that he's got it. And so what we're going to do continue here is taking your calls and your text messages on 0800 80 1080 or flick us a text here on 9292. And again, I got a text from Bev, and Bev said, "Hi, can you mention your guest's name again, please, and the title of her book?" Well, there's three books, so I think probably the best thing to say is that there's one is your memoir, basically, Gloria, which is called On Angels' Wings. The second book is Keeping Kids Safe, a Roadmap for Parents, Teachers and Others. And the other one is called Flight Path to Healing, and it's a guide for child sex abuse survivors.
2: And I've just posted a link on the Nutters Club page, or in the next 30 seconds we'll have, to her website and the books.
0: You could have told me that, and then I would have just said go to the Facebook page.
2: Well, I thought we'd do both.
0: Yeah, okay. Well, it's probably best we did both.
2: Yeah.
0: And actually, just looking at the Flight Path to Healing, which is a guide for child sexual abuse survivors, really beautiful book in terms of how you've presented it, Gloria, because actually what I've noticed in here, it's got space for you to pen your own thoughts. It's got questions that you've posed for people to answer. And actually, considering the topic, which you could say is pretty dark, it's got a lot of beautiful, bright photos in it.
3: Yes. So no.
0: None of that's on by accident, is it?
3: No, not at all.
0: So look, I want to say thank you so much. You know, it was a really great first hour, and we've got calls coming in. I've got two free lines there, so if you do want to get in, we will get to you. A couple of text messages that we can go to if you don't mind. Just here, this says, "The subject is very close and confronting to me. I'm now 53, but when I was about 3 or 4 years old, I was molested by a neighbour who was in his 70s. He groomed me, took us to a bedroom, and the abuse began. And he did this to the older sister and neighbour's kids. And she says, I have very vivid memories of the trauma I'd have out-of-body experiences. Now, at 53, you know, if you're still, I mean, that's a really vivid memory that we've had shared with us tonight. And look, I thank you for texting in. What would your advice be to somebody who's, you know, still, you know, hears us talking about that and those memories are coming to mind? What is something constructive for them tonight that they can actually do?
3: Well, in my opinion, they're there because they're ready to be dealt with. So that could be a signal to perhaps go and see someone of Kyle's ilk who knows how to deal with this type of trauma. There's also options about starting to do some journaling or dealing with this so that you are not holding it in your mind to a big extent. But for me, what I personally found was talking it through with a trusted professional certainly helped to take that weight off me alongside things like journaling, meditation, exercise, etc.
2: And just to say, you know, for those who have been listening and maybe thinking that they do want to

0: access counselling. If the sexual violence occurred in New Zealand, your treatment will be fully funded by ACC. And you don't actually need to have very much to do with ACC at all, certainly nothing to start with. You just need to find a counsellor who's registered with ACC to provide that treatment and make an appointment to go along and see, and the fees will be covered. If you want to find someone in your area, the best website to start with is just findsupport.co.nz. 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And you don't have to have ever pressed charges. It doesn't matter how long ago it was. You can go along and you can get that process started and find someone that you feel comfortable talking to.
1: You've always said to me, Kyle, about this ACC funding is that it is probably the most accessible and probably benevolent mental health funding that we have in New Zealand. We complain a lot about funding on this show.
0: Yeah, we do.
1: But this is not the case when it comes to ACC sensitive claims. It seems
0: Absolutely.
1: To work.
0: I mean, the only unfortunate thing is because abuse is so prevalent that there can be a little bit of a wait to get in to see somebody. So shop around. But yes, it is fully funded. And, you know, usually people can get to sort of 2 years worth of counselling before they have to go through any really in-depth sort of historical assessment. So usually that's more than enough to get you well underway and feeling safe to go through any of the hurdles you might need to.
1: Now, look, technically speaking, it's Monday morning, and we know that this can be a really tough time for a lot of you out there, and I've got a text here, and so same question, but different topic, I guess. It's just someone says, I'm just tuning in, and I'm having a hell of a night of anxiety. If you're listening right now, and you are feeling that's not feeling all that comfortable, what's something that somebody could do right now?
0: Look, that's a great question. I mean, I think if you're in bed and you're feeling really anxious, and it's possible within the environment of your home, you know, whether there's anyone there with you or whether it's possible to do, it's a really good thing to do actually to start with, to get up. It always sounds like the wrong thing to do, but actually lying in bed and feeling terrible, excuse me, is always a bad idea. And what can you do when you get up? Well, it might be useful just to go outside and get a few breaths of fresh air. It might be useful to have a shower to try and wind down again. It might be useful to just go and make a non-caffeinated hot beverage. Or actually just, you know, if you're really distressed, try something a little bit extreme, like a cold shower. Or, you know, holding some ice cubes can be a great way to deal with distress too. If it's worries, write them down. See if you can park them outside your head and find something outside of your head. The radio is a great start to listen to that can distract you from whatever is going on inside your mind.
1: And of course, if you want to have the conversation with anyone, the free phone mental health number is 1737.
0: Yeah, 24/7 there.
1: And so you just dial those four numbers or you can text them as well.
0: You can text them you can listen. If there is a wait, which sometimes there is, unfortunately, then you can listen to us while you wait to talk to them.
1: And then another text message says, hi guys, love tuning into the show. I missed the beginning when you referenced research into depression. Could you please repeat the details? Just off the top, the details are University of Otago is looking for people who've experienced depression, whose antidepressants may not be working in the way that they were hoping. They would like to talk with you. We've posted the details of how you can get in touch with Dr. Nida there. She's with the Otago Psychological Medicine Department. And just to let you know that the study is completely backed by the Ethics Committee. So we thought we'd just share it out and see if it might be able to help some of you out there. It's on our Facebook page now.
0: Yeah, Nutters Club NZ on Facebook.
1: Okay. How are we going for time? I'm going to take a call. Yeah, we'll go to the lines. Let's go to Trevor. Trevor, good morning to you.
2: Oh, good morning. Yeah. My daughter told me that her oldest boy was given two pink pills at school and he spent the day in bed. I haven't found out whether he's still in bed, but he was told they were energy pills and that she's found out that the boy maybe from a gang family or something, but I don't know what to do about that. But I suggested just go tell the police. But another person said, oh, tell the school, you know, but what would you do about that? I don't know.
0: You might have missed it, and if you didn't, sorry, I might have missed it, but how old is the child?
2: Oh, he's 16, but he was brought up by granny. It was her first kid. Right. She's got seven cousins. He's a bit, probably a bit slow, and, you know, we just told her energy, but I don't know, but kids can...
0: Look, I mean, I think it would be a good idea to start with the school, because I think that if this is happening on school grounds, I think the school needs to know about it. And it's certainly not dobbing anybody in. It's about making sure that all the children around this person that's giving these out is safe. So I think it's actually good advice to start with the school. The school will often have really good processes for dealing with these kinds of things. And you know what? They'll probably know which kid it is without you even having to tell them.
1: Most likely.
2: Yeah, there's another thing is these children, how do they get away with using kids for sex? Where do they stay under the radar by travelling around the country and going to different schools? And how do they...
0: That's a really great question. And I think the thing is, and it's not something we've been really clear about tonight, but I think, you know, the thing is that actually the overwhelming, and you might even know some of the numbers around this, Gloria, the overwhelming amount of childhood sexual abuse actually happens by someone that is trusted and known to the victim. It's not the stranger danger. It's not the person in the van pulling up outside the school and grabbing someone. It's almost always overwhelmingly true that somebody close to them, whether that be a trusted teacher, a trusted mentor, someone at a youth place, or actually more often in the wider family or step family, tragically. So to answer your question, they don't need to travel because they're already known.
1: Thanks, Trevor. Appreciate the call, and all the best for looking after your young one there. And actually, good that someone cares. You know, actually,
0: yeah,
1: that's
0: absolutely.
1: What I always say. You know, you don't get involved in asking these things unless you actually give a crap, and clearly you do. So good stuff. That's what we need to actually look after our young people. We've got to take a break. When we come back, more of your calls, more of your texts. Back soon here on the Nutters Club.
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1: Welcome back to the Nutters Club. Now, Gloria, you were just telling me, because, you know, obviously that was a really good question that Trevor actually asked and said, you know, how do these people get away with it, and then, you know, and what should I do? These are all the kind of questions that any caring adult would actually have when it comes to young people. So, we, outside of your wonderful books, is there any other resources that you can suggest to people?
8: Yes, so our website handingtheshameback.org has unlimited resources for survivors of child sexual abuse, and also some prevention tools and tips in there for safe adults to access.
1: Fantastic. And so just that website again?
8: Handingtheshameback.org.
1: Handingtheshameback.org. That's it?
8: Yep.
1: Got it. Thank you very much. Look, I've got a lovely text message here from Suzanne, actually, and she just says, this lady is a true survivor. That's you, Gloria. And she just said, my neighbour sexually abused me as a young five-year-old, and he used to give me a lolly, and he'd say, don't tell anyone. And he was a respected person in our community. I later worked at the rest home he was in, and I said to him one night, I remember what you did to me, you old pedo. And I left there after that, handed the shame back.
8: Well done.
1: I hope in some small way that felt good, but at the same time, you know, there is a bigger question here also too.

0: and people being able to feel justice. I guess it, the justice part for me, I always find hard, because actually, how do you get justice for what you've done and what you've taken away from a kid and treating them in this way? So it's really, really hard to kind of remedy that one. But, you know, the fact that you confronted your abuser, I hope in some way, shape or form that, that gave you some kind of retribution, but it will never undo what was done. This one just says to me, says here, look, Gloria, I believed my daughter when she disclosed her abuse. I tried to help her in many ways, and sadly, I lost her to suicide. The question is here, why couldn't I help her? And I think that's a really, really hard question that people often feel.
1: Yeah. Well, look, I mean, one of the things that we know about childhood trauma is that anywhere from 20% to 80% of people who develop a significant mental illness have an experience of childhood sexual abuse. So again, when we those numbers are often really confronting for people. So it's not to say that we don't need to do the causal relationship round the other way. It's not to say if you have experienced mental illness, you have been abused, but an incredibly high proportion of people have, and that's often the outcome. I think it's great that she felt like she was able to talk to you about it, because actually what we know is that that's one of the really significant points in a survivor's life. I am sorry that she died to suicide. That's a tragedy. I think the thing is that we can only do what we can, but one of the things to talk about what helps, the things that we know help, are how, what's the experience of disclosure like for people? So you talked about it as a second wound. The kinds of, actually a good disclosure, quote unquote, believed, respected, heard, is incredibly positive for survivor's recovery. Obviously having people that they can disclose to, and that may not be family, it may be teachers, it may be other support people. And we also know that how quickly they can access help once that disclosure has been made, and that being skilled help. And so, you know, obviously we've talked about ACC tonight. So one of the things, if you're out there and so there is someone in your life who's telling you about this, the first thing that you can do is walk alongside them to that counselling appointment and get them some skilled professional help, because it actually is really important. But the other important thing is that whether it be counselling or whether it be any kind of police complaint or anything like that, it has to be led by the survivor. So then a really natural response is, let's go to the police, only if the person wants to do that, because they have to be in command of that process.
0: Okay, thanks, Kyle. Let's go back to the lines. Albie, good morning to you.
2: Oh, hey, Miss Kyle. Good evening, Gloria. How are you tonight?
0: I'm good. I'm always good when I hear your voice, Albie.
2: Yeah. I was at Hamilton Hospital, and there was an awareness group, and I thought I'd go along to see what it was about. And we all went into the room, and they said, what goes on in this room stays in the room. So they laid out different coloured pictures. And I picked a sunny one with the palm tree, and two people picked up these sort of black coloured ones, you know, morbid ones. And they started off really crying with anger, how they had been abused, and, you know, they're really in a bad way about it. But I was there for about 3 weeks, and the second time I went along, another lot of people come through, and they had been abused and really not coping with the problem, you know. But towards the end of the 3 weeks when I had to leave, about three quarters of that group had all been abused and finding it extremely hard to handle. And I personally haven't had it done to myself, but I was just trying to add it, you know, call out to someone, say, like Gloria, who would coach them through their problems, you know.
0: Well, I think the nice thing here, Albie, is that, you know, you've actually seen it, and, you know, you've seen people reaching out, you've identified that there's a need there, and, you know, at least it

0: elicited compassion from you tonight, and I think that for those of us who haven't been victims of sexual abuse, you know, being able to give compassion, being willing to listen, but most of all, being open to the idea of being able to understand, I think that to me would be a reasonably good starting point, and just being willing to actually let people talk about it if they need to talk about it, and if you're able to, you know, as Kyle says, just if you're able to, you know, help someone get along to have that first chat with a counsellor of whatever flavour, description or qualification, that's a really good point to be, Albie. So look, thank you so much, and you know, I think it's awesome that, you know, you can still see it and not sort of shy away from it or you know, run away and try and shut it down. So no, I appreciate that, Albie. Good man. Thanks for the call. Right, have I gone? I'll do another text message. I've got time for another text message, Glory. You ready for a text message?
1: Yes.
0: Yep, good. This one says, thank you for bringing this to light. Thank you, Gloria. We, one body, many minds, have a dissociative identity disorder due to horrific abuses and crimes. We're very isolated as they call it DID, is perceived as rare. It's not at 1% of the population. Please speak on abuse and DID. We are too shy to phone and would feel unsafe. And maybe not just us will be listening, others will as well. The ignorance of DID, even within the mental health system, does actually continue the re-trauma of isolation. Thank you kindly. Okay, so dissociative identity disorder. Kyle, what is it?
2: Well, it's what used to be called multiple personality disorder. It's one of those diagnoses that has suffered a lot thanks to partly, unfortunately, Hollywood, and also thankfully, due to, I think, honestly, what I think a lot of people confront the idea of DID and find it hard to believe because it is quite extraordinary, but it is absolutely 100% real. Essentially, it's a form of dissociation where in early childhood, some people respond to abuse by creating different personalities or personas. Some of those might be locked at the age at which the abuse happens. Some of them might be different adult personalities. Some of them might even be different genders. And it's quite, in one perspective, it's quite fascinating. Like, I mean, there are cases, well-documented cases, where, for instance, one alter, as they often describe the different parts of themselves, can play the piano and one can't. Like, there's a very profound dissociation where it literally feels like there are different people inhabiting the same body. Sometimes there can be a personality or a person that has access to all or some of the personalities. And the task in therapy is actually to be able to help the person stabilize their internal world. Some people find that they're able to integrate and actually bring some of those personalities together. But actually, for a lot of people, it's just about getting a sort of sense of subjective control over their internal world. So thank you for the text. It is absolutely 100% real, even though it seems to the uninitiated like kind of an unbelievable thing. And it is a lot more common than we think. It's often talked about as incredibly rare, as the text said. But kind of when you think about it, it's a really understandable survival mechanism.
0: All right. Well, look, thank you, Texter, for texting in. Thank you for listening to all of you who are listening. And thank you, Kyle. We will take a break when we come back. More of your texts. Lines are free. We would welcome your calls. 0800 80 10 80. You've got a free board there now. So jump on into the conversation. We will be back after the break.

0: there now, so jump on into the conversation. We will be back after the break.
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0: Hey, welcome back to the Nutters Club. Now, Gloria, it's interesting, right? And so wonderful to have you on the show here because at the end of the week, yes, we're in a new week now, people. At the end of the week, you've actually got something very special that's happening on a global scale. But of course, New Zealand will be one of the first countries to kick it off.
9: Correct. So it's our Global Awareness Day, and part of that is a walk of awareness, which is dedicated to all survivors of child sexual abuse. It's run in many cities across New Zealand and across the world as well. And it's a nod to the bravery, the courage, and the absolute commitment survivors have to even traverse the trauma they've been through. We also hold a moment silence for those that didn't make it, because that's a very real thing as well. So this year we have people like NetSafe turning up. We have representatives from Dilworth, etc. So it's a very special day. And we also have options for people that cannot make it, and that is we have our heart logo, which they can swap out for ours when on that day. And we also have that if you could teach one child that global hand sign, that would mean a lot.
0: And the global hand sign is sort of a slowly clenched fist that a child does. Hard to describe on radio, I suppose. But
9: well, yeah, it's three movements actually. So it's hand straight up, thumb across, and closed fist. So if you see a child signing that, we know that they're using it, and we know they're being saved.
10: And if people wanted to get involved in the walk this Sunday, how do they find information about that?
9: Okay, so we're on all social media platforms, Handing the Shame Back.
10: Okay.
9: If they go to our website, handingtheshameback.org, they'll see our event is listed there. But it's just a nice way to celebrate survivors, actually.
0: Mm. And I just wanted to make a point on the fact that this is global. I mean, because, Gloria, your work, as much as you have a lot of insight into the situation in New Zealand, you do your work globally. You were just telling us that you're doing this podcast that's in 138 countries, which I just think is...
10: I didn't even know whether there were that many countries.
0: I get to about like 43 and then I'm just sort of like, So, I mean, that's extraordinary. But, I mean, look, how has that been such a part of your life? Because, I mean, you started talking about this in New Zealand. And when you say global, can you give the audience a bit of a snapshot for just what that means?
9: Yes, so what I mean by that is, for instance, the US is our biggest audience. And so because I get interviewed initially about the memoir I wrote in my story, and then

0: as time progressed, more about helping survivors and trying to create a prevention message, including the hand sign for our children, attention grew. And in fact, the book Keeping Kids Safe was sponsored by someone in the US and put in every school and early childhood centre in our country.
1: That's just wonderful. Like, I love that somebody cared enough to, you know, support your work and do that. So,
0: 100%. Thank you.
1: Yeah, that's really special. Okay, I mean, so look, global speaker here tonight on the Nutters Club.
2: Fantastic.
1: Yeah, well, we only have them if they're in at least 103 countries now, I think we should, you know.
3: I think that is the bar now, isn't it?
1: Is it? Yeah. Well, is your work in 103 countries? No, look, we will see this, that the work that you do is also, there will be many people that do it at a community level, and if you're helping one or 131, good on you and thank you. And I know there'll be people out there listening who know about those special people who have been there for them. And hey, if you want to tell us about them, pick up the phone and give us a call. We'd love to chat to you. Let's go to the lines on that note. Mary Lee, good morning to you.
4: Good morning, Hamish. And good morning, Gloria. And good morning, Carl. I am a survivor of sexual child abuse. And, gosh, I didn't think I was going to. And I'm still living with the shame of it all. I've isolated myself from the world. And not just through what I've been through, because not many people know. I haven't told a lot of people. But when I tuned in this morning, when Gloria first spoke about it, I welled up with emotion and I thought, oh my goodness, oh my goodness. I just wanted to thank you for allowing this platform for people like me, who I normally talk on the Talkback Show with Jim and Mikey. I think you already know, but I don't bring up these sensitive topics because it's not in the expertise of talking about it, you know, on a normal Talkback Show. But for me to hear this and to now understand why I thought I was going crazy, well, I'm not, but it's just trying to deal with the shame of what I've been through. I end up running away from home, living on the streets at 16, through it all. Abuse from the age of 4 to 16. But the abuse didn't stop there. It carried on in my later life. When I got married, my husband abused me in my marriage. So basically, now I'm very, very wary of people.
1: I bet.
4: The fact that I don't know how to explain it.
1: Well, look, I think, you know, I've got Kyle and I've got Kyle, you know, and Gloria here. You know, the isolation. I mean, this is kind of quite sort of typical behaviour, I guess, for many survivors.
3: It makes complete sense. I mean, when the closest people to you have been untrustworthy and harmful, of course you don't trust people. Mary Lee, I do wonder though, have you had support over the years? Have you had counselling or attended any kind of support?
4: Yes, I was with a psychotherapist. Her name is Daniela Gonzalez. She's actually here. She does art classes where I live. And I did have a session with her, but she said to me, Mary Lee, I can't help you anymore. This was back 2 years ago when she was at the City Mission. So I thought, and I've actually been under Dr. Greg Fenucane, mm-hmm. under ACC.
3: Yeah.
4: So I did try to do a sensitive claim for all the abuse, but that came to no avail. So basically, I have tried to get the professional help that was out there for someone like myself, but I never got anywhere.
3: So you're here in Auckland?
4: Yes.
3: Yeah.
4: Yes.
3: So have you ever had any contact with Auckland Sexual Abuse Help?
4: No.
3: Okay, so I think that would be a really great place for you to go, because there's no question that you're eligible for ACC help, and if that process for whatever reason hasn't gone well for you, then I think you need some support to make sure that you're getting the support you need. So, but do you have access?
4: I don't know how to do what website. I'm only a person that can phone.
3: Okay, that's fine. So let me, have you got a pen?
4: Yes, a pen and paper. Yes, I had pen and paper always, yes.
3: So the 0800 number is 0800.
4: Yes.
3: 623.
4: Yes.
3: 1700. Now, they that's their helpline, but they do have counsellors here in Auckland, just in Mount Eden, and they're all very experienced with the ACC system. They specialise in helping.

0: women who've been sexually abused, whether that's as a child or as an adult. I'd really encourage you to re-engage with support, because I think maybe that's what the conversation tonight has shown you, that actually this is still really raw and you need some help with it.
1: Mary Leigh, all the best, and give that phone number a call. And like Kyle says, you know, they're highly experienced, and that may be probably more in their wheelhouse. I'm sure that if anyone, you know, has those expertise, we can guarantee they will. So by all means, good luck, and feel free to give us a call back. We'd love to hear how you get on with that, okay? All right, we've got to take a ad break. When we come back, more of your calls and texts here tonight on the Nutters Club.
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1: Okay, welcome back to the show. Quite a confronting text message here, which I do want to ask, though, because I do think it's a really good question, because you've texted and asked, okay? Question here says, hi, do you have any idea how to tell a teenager that they are a product of sexual abuse, or do you just say nothing?
7: Well, great question. I think depending on the age of the teenager dictates how much you are sharing. For instance, if they're under 16, I would not recommend going into detail necessarily about this. But I think once they're over the age of 16, and I'd be guided by Kyle on this as well, it's okay to have a conversation around it. There is a school of thought that we don't tell children these things at all. In my mind, however, if you are keeping something like that from them, that actually has a little way of becoming the elephant in the room over time. So I would recommend dealing with it, but very sensitively and age appropriately. Not so you feel better, but I guess an objective is how you could do it that would benefit this child knowing.
1: Kyle, anything to add?
0: Yeah, I think this might sound a bit woolly, but I sort of think, like, if you feel like it's present for you in the relationship with your child, I think that as they, as Gloria said, get older, it's probably something to consider, because it's amazing what children can feel that they don't know what they're feeling, but they can feel it, even if the words are never there, if that makes sense. So, and I think there's a broader question too about how do we have these conversations as parents with children, and as they become adult children, if we have significant mental health or abuse histories, how do we find a way to be open with them about those experiences so that we can be our full selves with our children too?
1: Thanks, guys. Let's go straight back to the lines. The calls are coming in thick and fast tonight. Junior, good morning to you.
8: Yeah. Hi, mate. I just want to ask her, what about if the persons who did abuse you passed away?
1: Have the people who were the abusers, have they passed away?
7: Yes, they have.
1: Right.
7: Yes.
1: There we go. Thanks, Junior. Junior?
8: How do you deal with that when the person has passed away?
1: That's a good question. I mean, how do you? I mean, I suppose in one sense, there's no chance of prosecution or justice once the people have died. But in terms of how do you make peace with it, do you have any thoughts on that, Gloria?
7: Yeah, I do. I actually think it comes down to your personal peace of mind. And I decided a long time ago to forgive my father, who was the main perpetrator, not because of him at all, but because I was carrying the weight and it felt like a backpack full of rocks that didn't belong to me. And so for my sake, I chose to forgive him. He never knew it. He never needed to. But in my heart, I did. So I could move on. And it made a big difference. That doesn't mean anyone should have to. It's a very personal choice.
0: Yeah, we've done a whole show. No, I think probably done more than one show, but I know we've done one show on the whole topic of forgiveness. And it's such a tricky issue, isn't it? But I think you summed it up when you said you did that for you, not for him.
7: Thanks.
0: Yeah, it's about letting go of the feelings, not about letting the person off the hook.
7: No.
0: Yeah.
1: All right, no, good question, Junior. Thanks very much. Let's go back to the lines. Yvonne, good morning to you.
9: A special hi to Gloria. Thank you so much in that for declaring part of your life like you have, experienced it. And it's just fabulous because it brings out aspects of your own upbringing and situations. And I know, I love Mary Lee to bits, and that, and it's just fabulous that she found it in herself, to sort of say a bit more about herself, in an effort to find out where she can find help and find peace for herself, because it wasn't her fault. And I know that, in my own experience, and that as part of my journey, and that when I left my marriage, I went to a psychologist of my own choosing. It lasted for about 6 months. And as part of our discussions and that, I said initially, I don't know where to start, but I never felt good about myself. I never felt as I had value and worth. And why? And especially because I'd attained so much and had a nice lifestyle, but I still didn't feel I was happy or satisfied. So that was the reason for me to going to see a psychologist of my own choosing. So as part of my disclosures, I came to a place where I recalled my childhood when my grandfather had, I'm not even sure he sexually abused me, but he abused me, and he would give me those little black ball lollies and then lie on top of my body when I'd go out to his bedroom out the back of the garage to listen to his beautiful old-fashioned stories. And I'd lie next to him on the bed.
1: Yeah, and I can imagine that was a terrible thing, Yvonne. It was terrible. And, he didn't deserve to be, treated like that. And I think that's the grooming and that, we were talking about there just before. And I think that, those are some really painful memories that you're bringing up here tonight. You've suggested a few avenues already here tonight, Kyle.
0: Yeah, and I think that one of the other things is that talking about counselling, it's not about, with sexual abuse, having done counselling and put it away. Actually, people often find they need to revisit it throughout their life at different times. So if you're listening tonight and you think, oh, I've done counselling, it's okay to go back too if you feel like you've got more to say.
1: Now, Yvonne, you've just dropped off, but Yvonne, can you please call back, because we would like to give you a copy of one of the books. So we're going to give you a copy of On Angels'

0: Wings by Gloria. So if you want to call back, Yvonne, we'll get your details from you. Jimmy or Boris will get your details, and I'll send that out to you probably tomorrow. And also, too, Boris has just been having a few... We've had a lot of correspondence tonight, by the way. We've had a lot of text messages, your calls. And so there is another email that Boris has received, and he said that we're going to be sending out Flight Path to Healing, a guide for child sexual abuse survivors. Also from Gloria, that's going to you, Aaron. So, Aaron, if you're listening, thank you very much for writing in. We're not going to read it out as you've asked us not to, but we're going to share that that book with you. That'll be in there as well. That's a big one. That's the bigger book. Listen to how heavy it is when I drop it on the desk.
1: No, that's huge.
0: Yeah. The other ones aren't quite as big. See, if you listen to this one, not as big, but this one. That's weighted with authority.
1: This is great radio, Hamish.
0: Mate, it's all about the theatre of the mind. But if you want to know how

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1: Know what's happening.
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1: Know why it's happening. Know where it's headed. And where it might end up. With the New Zealand Herald. 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The New Zealand Herald. 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
6: Now, there's been one special text messenger tonight who's been texting me prolifically. Only one, though, when he has essentially asked the same question multiple times, and it's been along the lines of this. It was 50 years ago. Let it go. Why can't you get over it? Get over it. It's happened so long ago. Why are they complaining? They'll just get over it. So look, for this text messenger, who I feel is probably articulating something that perhaps more than one person is thinking, Gloria, why do people still talk about the sexual abuse they experienced as a child 50 years later?
7: Well, there's probably a few good responses to that, but the main one from my perspective is that triggers are real, and triggers come in the form of the sight of something, the smell of something, the physical touch of something. And as a survivor, you don't know when or how that's going to appear. So you can be quite happily living your life, and then you might walk along the beach and notice someone walking towards you who has the same gait as in my personal experience as my father, knowing he has been dead for many years. The point being, you can't control what then happens. So psychologically, I'm back being a small child. Mm. Do I want that? No. You're 100% right. Wouldn't it be great to be able to get over it and move on? But the reality is, you can't always. And this is what the mind can throw up at you. So,
8: but it's also true that that's not something that happens all the time, right? So you do live a life.
7: Yes.
8: I often say to people, it's sort of like childhood shapes us, and it shapes us for good and it shapes us for ill. And we all have significant memories in childhood that are dear to us, that feel like they only just happened yesterday. The unfortunate thing with trauma is that those memories are really damaging and distressing. And we're all shaped by childhood, whether it's good things or bad things.
6: Thanks, guys. That was I hope that that's answered the question. Mm. I'm just waiting for the next text message to come back in. I can almost write it in my head, but we'll see what happens. There's only a few minutes left. Let's go back to the lines. Kristen, good morning to you.
9: Good morning. Good evening. Your show has triggered back memories from when I was a little girl. And my parents are Polish. And there was a milkman. Yeah, that sounds really unreal, but it was. A man who did the milk circuit around North Invercargill here. And he befriended my parents, and Mum had her second child, and Mum was struggling. And this lovely man said that he would help and take me around the milk run. Well, it was not a pleasant experience. He actually presented

0: presented between his trousers a little pet rat that he asked me to pet, and I just screamed my lungs out. And he took me home, thank God. I've got a beautiful scream. And I went home to my parents and told my mum and dad what happened. And then he no longer was on the milk run. So there we go.
1: Well, I'm really pleased that your parents listened to you. And I'm also really pleased that you have a good scream.
0: Well, I did. I screamed my lungs out. Believe me, I screamed. And thank God he didn't hurt me.
1: Yeah.
0: You know, he just took me home. And then, of course, in Polish, I just said to my parents what happened. And they believed me. And my dad went to the police here in Invercargill. And then this man was no longer on the milk run.
2: Kristen.
0: So there we go.
2: I want to thank you for being the final caller tonight, because you've actually just epitomised absolutely, you know, the best thing to do, the best response from a parent and the best response from a community. It's not to say that actually we can always stop these perpetrators and these predators being in our communities, but you had that beautiful scream. Your parents believed you. Your dad went and spoke to the authorities. The authorities took action. I think we've got to be realistic that we're probably always going to have these kind of people in our communities, unfortunately.
1: Yeah.
2: But how we educate kids to be safe, how we listen to our kids, how we respond to it, and how authority can take action. Wow. That's a nice way to end the show, actually. So thank you. I got a text message back from our text message, by the way. Three words. Thanks. Nice response. So there we go.
1: Excellent.
2: I think we've all learned something tonight. Thanks for texting back, by the way. I really appreciate it. Gloria, thank you so much. Gloria Masters, for being here with us tonight. It has just been a real pleasure and a hell of an amazing show. So thank you so much for having these conversations and leading this for people, not just here, but all over the world. We thank you so much.
3: Thank you.
2: Kyle McDonald, thanks for being here.
1: My pleasure.
2: Thanks to Jimmy and Boris, our producers here tonight. Thanks to Newstalk ZB for letting us in the doors. And thanks to New Zealand On Air for paying the bills. And thank you to you for your calls, for your texts. You're the best audience in radio, helping each other out. We can't do the show without you, and you're the reason why we do it. So all the best. Look forward to your company next week here on The Nutters Club.
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3: In this update, two people are in custody after a fleeing vehicle incident ended with two police cars being rammed in Hastings last night. About 6:15, officers on Clive Street signalled for a car to stop, but the driver fled toward Havelock North Township before being spiked. They kept going despite their wheels sparking and their car catching fire. Officers finally blocked them on Flaxmere Avenue. Police say the offender then rammed two police patrol cars. A 29-year-old man and a 28-year-old woman both have existing arrest warrants on separate matters and now face additional charges. Investigators want to speak with everyone who was on board the crashed Wellington commuter train on Saturday evening as they try to get to the bottom of what happened. The Johnsonville Line train struck a concrete barrier south of Kandala Station, prompting a Transport Accident Investigation Commission inquiry. Two passengers have serious but not life-threatening injuries. Four others have minor injuries. Transport Accident Investigation Commission Chief Investigator Louise Cook says they understand there were two crew on the train.
7: There was one driver, but there's also what's called a train manager, who's the crew on board the train.
3: GP fees could be frozen for 12 months from July under a proposed Health NZ shake-up of the funding system. Under the proposals, around 60% of practices would receive increased funding through capitation reweighting and annual funding increases. Overall funding for GPs would reportedly increase by 6% as part of a $120.6 million injection for primary health. Health Minister Simeon Brown says the fees freeze is based on the government and GP doing their bit.
10: Ultimately, the government will be putting additional funding towards primary care to support primary care in order to not increase its fees for this coming financial year.
3: A belief Iran has the upper hand in the war with the United States, which began 100 days ago yesterday. The two nations agreed to a ceasefire in April, but there have been strikes near the Strait of Hormuz in the past few days. Waikato University law professor Alexander Gillespie says, although he can see no clear winner yet, Iran appears to have an advantage. He says the strength they have is their control of the Strait of Hormuz. Federated Farmers wants to replace resource consents with farm plans. President Wayne Langford told TVNZ's Q&A this would reduce compliant costs and put more decision-making back in farmers' hands. He says farm plans are a better approach and there is little risk in moving away from resource consents.
11: Farmers aren't five-year-olds. We don't need that kind of scrutiny over top of us. As long as we have a plan and we are doing what we say in that plan, then we should be able to do it. Like, let's just get on and get farming. But having this overarching level of bureaucracy is just crazy.
3: Drivers are being warned about sunstrike this winter. The risk of being blinded by the sun increases when sunrise and sunset happen during peak traffic times. Transporting New Zealand is advising people to take preventive measures, such as wearing sunglasses, having a clean windscreen, and reducing speed. Policy and advocacy advisor Mark Stockdale hopes preparation will limit accidents.
12: In the last 5 years, there's actually been 15 fatal crashes that have been attributed to sunstrike, and around 100 serious crashes.
3: In sport, All Whites captain Chris Wood wants to spring surprises on the footballing world over the next month. New Zealand pushed England despite losing 1-0 in a warm-up in Tampa and heads into the World Cup with confidence despite being the lowest-ranked team. Wood is determined to show the All Whites are not at the tournament just to take part.
13: We're looking to cause upsets at this World Cup. It's going to be tough. We know we're playing some good nations, but we believe we have capabilities to do so as long as we're playing at the top of our game.
3: The Southern Steel have confirmed their ANZ Premiership netball playoff spot with a 71-59 win over the Stars in Auckland. The Steel overcame the loss of captain Kimiora Poi for the season to leap over the mainland Tactics into second on the ladder behind the Mystics with just one regular season round remaining. The Steel will host the Tactics in Invercargill next Sunday. Benji Marshall's West Tigers have been beaten by the Panthers in NRL's Battle of the Big Cats in Sydney. The Panthers posted the highest score of the season, 68-0. Halfback Nathan Cleary says the narrow win over the Warriors last weekend, which he missed, inspired the Panthers to keep excelling. That's news and sport. I'm Joe Gilfillan.
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21: 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Morning to you. It's the 8th of June. It's Monday, by the way, and the year is 2026. Just, I don't know, you might have been asleep for a while. Right, so the forecast for Monday, Northland and Auckland, partly cloudy with a few showers, mainly from this afternoon. Waikato to Kapiti, including Coromandel, Bay of Plenty and the Central High Country, mainly fine. Cloudy periods and isolated showers, they're going to spread north throughout this morning. Gisborne, Hawke's Bay, Wairarapa and Wellington, mainly fine. Scattered showers develop south of Gisborne this evening. Marlborough, Nelson and Canterbury. Oh, good on you, Canterbury. Mainly fine today. The chance of showers about Canterbury this afternoon and then showers developing in Marlborough this evening. Bulla, Grey, Westland and Fiordland, mostly cloudy with showers, clearing to fine by this evening. Otago and Southland, often cloudy showers, possibly heavy in Clutha and Southland, becoming isolated inland during the evening. Westerly gales too at times in the far south. The Chatham Islands, your Monday will be cloudy. You'll have the odd shower. It'll turn to rain for a time this afternoon and into this evening. The warmest place at the moment, Oamaru, 16.6. Bit of a movie town at the moment, eh? So we'll go there. And the coolest is Masterton. Wow! 2.2.
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22: Ready or not?
21: Good evening. Oh, hang on, that's wrong. Good morning. That's better. 0800 80 1080. It's a number I say frequently because frequently it's free. In fact, it's always free and it's incredibly exciting. The texting is almost as exciting. 9292 with a small charge. And my email is roman@newstalkzb.co.nz.

Oh, it's so good to be here for the start of the week. Mind you, my week doesn't really have a start or a finish. It kind of just blunders along. That's what it will say on my headstone. His life just blundered along. And then it ended. But until it does, I'll be here. I could be here for years yet. God willing, you say. God willing. That's what I say. Looking forward to this morning. There is a great deal to talk about. A momentous day in history is today. Can you imagine what that day is? Well, I know it's Monday, 8th of June, but it's a huge one.

you might have worked it out by now. I won't give you any clues. I'll be ripping into it shortly, and I bet you you've got an opinion on it. It's the kind of today in history that makes people go blimey, really? Don't really like that one. Other people love it. So once we've talked about it and you've got your opinion firmly ensconced in your bonce, free phone number is what you need, 0800 80 1080. Texting is 9292. When the war is over, the fight is done, we'll be lying in the sun. 12 past one on this Monday morning. Not sure what you're up to. You might be not, well, you might be doing more than me or less than me, one way or the other. If you're capable of calling, I'm looking forward to hearing what you have to say about this very momentous day in history. I might be building it up a bit too much, but it is momentous. That's right. It was on this day. On this day that New Zealand decided to go nuclear free. The 8th of June. And yeah, you might remember all the speeches that were made. David Longhi, the rich timbre of the man, very good, a great orator. Nuclear free New Zealand. We took that badge on, and we've worn it as a badge of what? Pride, I would say. A point of difference. Has it served us well? There's a question for you. What have the benefits been for this momentous leap in, I would say definitely courage, stepping away from a traditional big ally and saying that if that was the price to pay, we were prepared to pay it. Those were the words of David Longhi at the time. The New Zealand Nuclear Free Zone Disarmament and Arms Control Act was passed into law on this day, establishing a country, well, our country, this country, is a nuclear and biological weapon-free zone. So the act was passed in the aftermath of the mid-1980s nuclear ships standoff between New Zealand and the US. The nuclear-free movement had its roots in ideas that emerged in the 1960s, a push for an independent, ethical foreign policy which grew out of opposition to the Vietnam War and environmentalism, which sought to preserve New Zealand as a green, unspoilt land. Which is quite funny in a way, given that there's almost 50% of our waterways that cannot be swum in anymore. So yeah, nuclear free, but not really clean and green. But don't tell the tourists. It was largely symbolic. In largely symbolic action, the US Congress retaliated with what they called the Broomfield Act. Do you remember that? Which downgraded New Zealand's status from ally to friend. Friend with a grimace, perhaps. Labour's Prime Minister David Longhi, the response was that if that was the cost of New Zealand's nuclear-free status, then that was the price we are prepared to pay, he said. In 1989, 52% of New Zealanders indicated that they would rather break defence ties than admit nuclear-armed ships into our harbours. By 1990, even the national opposition had signed up to anti-nuclearism. So that's the rich history of it all in bullet points. I'd like to know what you think about it. And almost juxtaposed to that, but almost exactly the same because it's in the same tenure. I was going to keep it as a separate story, but I see it as remarkably, bizarrely, quite similar. And I want to get your feel on how you feel about the world at the moment. Now, I know that's a pretty obvious question because you might go straight to petrol, diesel, the fact that things are expensive. But in terms of being nuclear free, how is that serving us? How would things be any different if we hadn't made that move? Now, the story I want to tie into this, which gives you another option to call,

0: is that people more than ever are building and paying for professional, not just Dad and Dave out there with their shovel and their bucket in the garden. People are paying for very elaborate panic rooms and bunkers. This guy called Paul Weldon, he's got clients all over the world. He's based in the UK. He's a bunker specialist. He spent 16 years designing panic rooms and underground shelters. And he says that the nature of the fears driving demand has changed dramatically in recent years. One of his clients is investing in a sprawling underground shelter designed to withstand a month of civil unrest. Others want air filtration systems, independent power supplies, and protection against potential fallout from conflicts unfolding thousands of kilometres away vis-a-vis nuclear war. So have you got a quotient in the veggie garden to have a little bit of a bunker? Back in the day, everyone had a bomb shelter. This is not just a little bit of a shelter beneath the spinach rows. Actual places to live and be isolated from marauding flocks of zombies as they come looking for you. I don't know. What are people getting these for? You'd have to have a fair bit of money to want to warrant building a panic room or a bunker that you can live in for a month at a time. So there's a couple of starters for 10. What's your take on that? And has it got to the point where you think perhaps we should be looking at doing more underground defences as a nation? I know, it sounds a bit weird, doesn't it? It's like, what could happen? Who's going to want to come? Well, Donald Trump. He gets his eye on a sexy-looking country and says, oh, I want to have that. He's a bit demented. Well, he's quite mad. Well, he's more than mad. He's weird. But anyway, there are people that we should be fearing. Your take on nuclear-free and building more defences to keep yourself safe underneath the vegetable garden. 17 past 1, 0800 80 1080 9292, the text.
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6: Hear yourself think. It's the Mike Hosking Breakfast.
7: So Hezbollah says it rejects the ceasefire. So is it even worth the paper it's written on?
8: Unfortunately, any two-way agreement when it doesn't include the powerful third party is basically not worth the paper it's written on, correct?
7: Okay, so what happens from here then?
8: I think this is something where we would be hopeful that there would be continued de-escalation. The problem is the Israelis still are defending themselves and also, quite frankly, attacking other neighbors to be able to secure their frontiers. And that, of course, means the United States is powerless in trying to provide any incentive to Israel, unfortunately.
6: Heather Duplessis-Allen on the Mike Hosking Breakfast. Back this morning from 6 with Bailey's Real Estate on Newstalk ZB. Got an opinion? 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
9: 20 past 1. Just had a call from Richard off here. He just wanted to quickly know, what time do the Warriors play this coming Saturday night? Now, I've just done a quick search, and it looks like Saturday, June the 13th, the Warriors playing Cronulla. And that looks like it's scheduled to kick off at 7:30 New Zealand time. Is that correct? That's just a quick search, and that may not be entirely correct. Hang on, it's just... yeah. No, it looks like it's right. Saturday, the 13th of June, 7:30, Richard. So get yourself all sorted by 7. Do everything you need to do. Get comfy. Watch the build-up and all that kind of carry on. I haven't been following it, so I know they've done very well in recent games, on and off, but more on than off. Right, so the nuclear-free policy, 1987, this very day, and panic rooms and bunker rooms, the kind of stuff you'll watch on a Netflix series or something, or in a B-grade movie where everybody panics and hides in a room. But is that something you've actually looked at? I can't believe that this is taking off around the world big time for a couple of companies who do this as their main core business. Welcome to you, Paul.
10: Good morning. Yeah, it looks like the state of the world is, you know, how it is. You just don't know who's going to push the first red button, unfortunately.
9: Yeah.
10: You know, but I mean... Yeah, it's just how it is, you know. It's just unfortunate. Because they estimate if they had a nuclear fallout, I think 60% of the population in Europe will be gone if they haven't put any of those bunkers in or where they can fly to, I suppose.
9: Mm.
10: I was just reading something a long time ago on a magazine, but they say down here, Australia and maybe Antarctica will be right. Depends on how the situation with China and Korea and all this, you know, and Russia letting them all off. My God.
9: Well, yeah, and of course the whole of the Middle East at the moment, the whole of the Middle East is on a knife edge, isn't it?
10: Yeah, like they say that we aren't building, but they must be building, you know. They just don't want to let them off because they know America will get all theirs off.

0: would be all on.
1: Yeah, it would be. And look, I'm not an expert on it, but in terms of the fallout, I don't think there'll be any winners long term. The actual, the perpetual sort of nuclear winter, as they talk about, would be hideous.
0: That's right. Black rain or something. I think there's a comrade, so I was actually looking at some gas masks when I went down there, I think just before Christmas, they had some of this stuff, but it won't save you.
1: No. You know, and I know the grim prospect is, do you really want to be a survivor in a world that's going to be gradually so toxic? That I read a book once, and it was such a gripping book, and it was a silly book really, but it was a good yarn about a society post a nuclear apocalypse where they all live in high-rise buildings underground. So you can imagine everything that we see, you know, up above ground, reversed, going down, because it's become too toxic to live above ground. I thought, oh, that's pretty grim. But, you know, it's a reality perhaps that we don't want to aim for.
0: Yeah, they might have to start building buildings maybe down South Island underneath. I don't know. I don't know about the North Island, but I mean, I'll actually move down, maybe down to Fiordland or something like that.
1: Oh, you reckon,
0: I know it's a protected area, but I mean, yeah.
1: Just don't worry about the North Island, you reckon? Just give it up and all live underground in the South Island. Oh, I shouldn't joke about it, because it's like, Do you remember, Paul, do you remember a series when I was a kid back in the 70s, early 80s? There was a TV series that was very bleak. It was called Survivors.
0: Yeah, was that the one where the bottle dropped and there was only about 9% of the world?
1: That's
0: English
1: it.
0: Program.
1: That's
0: was
1: it.
0: That the one?
1: Yeah.
0: I was actually trying to find that on, what do you call it, JB Hi-Fi, but I might have to get my... Some of those guys will be old now.
1: Oh, heck yeah.
0: It was a good series, eh? It made you think, would it happen?
1: It did. It clearly stuck in my mind and yours. You've remembered it as well. Probably not the most uplifting thing for a child to be watching, but there you go.
0: Yeah. I think they ran 4 seasons of it, eh? I must try to find it. Download it, I suppose.
1: Yeah. And maybe there are episodes on YouTube or something. Seems to be the repository for everything, doesn't it?
0: That's right. I still say we're the safest ones here in Australia. You know, I mean, we don't want to actually have those buttons being pushed. We'll be unfortunate. The whole world's
1: exactly.
0: In chaos and disaster, I suppose.
1: Well, yeah, well, this is the you know, I know it sounds very idealistic, but it's an ideal that we should be aiming for, is peace. Instead of building up the world for a potential war that no one can afford, that is what we're aiming for, as opposed to peace, even though we've learnt through the Cold War, even though we've learnt through at least two significant global wars. You know, it's just, what have we learnt from all of that?
0: Yeah, because we've got one, you know, Israel and the Muslims, you know, it's a holy war, and then we got brother versus cousin, you know, Russia versus Ukraine. God, I don't know.
1: No, I don't
0: you
1: know.
0: It goes back to those old days, you know.
1: And then it does.
0: Got South Korea, they parted ways. I don't know where we're going in this world.
1: Yeah, although I've never once talked about a religious aspect to the war in the Middle East. It's far from, if anyone wants to attribute what's happening or to justify it by pointing at religion, then you've got to have another look at religion, don't you? You've got the despotic leadership of various countries, including Israel, absolute morons running Israel, who are doing stuff and grabbing what they can before the rest of the world wakes up, doing whatever they want while the US supports them. It is just the most bizarre world at the moment, right?
0: Well, it could change if Trump gets booted out, and if Democrats get in, they actually might sway back to, it depends, you know, I don't know, it might be Republicans again, I don't know what the story is. It could be national here again too as well. I don't know what's going on at the moment.
1: No, look, I think that's a great way to finish the call, Paul. It's a great summary of a lot of things. Who knows what's going on at the moment? And sadly, because of, it's not a Democrats versus Republican situation in the support of Israel, it's always been both sides supporting Israel, who would be nothing if it wasn't for the US support. And other countries too, but mainly the US. Thank you, Paul. Great way to kick things off. Yeah, I hadn't even, just as we were talking, I remember that TV series Survivors. Oof. I actually don't remember too much about it, just a feeling of complete bleakness. And I don't normally read I guess you'd call it science fiction. And I can't remember if I was to, I'll look it up in a break and I'll try and find the name of the book. It's a book that I read. It could have been a trilogy, actually. And it was quite incredible. They had everything. Agriculture, permaculture, agriculture, all the cultures on these huge floors with artificial light. They had sewerage systems. They had entertainment. They had accommodation. They had everything. In fact, it's actually not that far-fetched if you think of places in Turkey, for example, through the Byzantinian era, where people would live underground and roll these great big rocks across doorways to keep the Mongols, who were raiding quite frequently into Turkey. If you've been to places like that, you'll know what I'm talking about, or seen documentaries. It's quite incredible. They had their own water systems, sewerage systems. They took all their animals underground, and they could live underground for months at a time. And we're talking pre-biblical. Amazing, isn't it? So not so long ago, a bloke called Paul Weldon and his clients wanted protection from home invaders, but now they're talking about dirty bombs. He's a United Kingdom-based bunker specialist, and he spent 16 years designing panic rooms and underground shelters, and he notes that the nature of the fears driving demand has changed dramatically in recent years. One of his clients is investing in a sprawling underground shelter designed to withstand a month of civil unrest, as I mentioned before. Others want to have air filtration systems, independent power supplies, and protection from potential fallout from, well, what effectively is nuclear war. For Paul Weldon, the founder of Panic Room Company, look it up if you're looking to build one. No doubt it will cost you a pretty penny. For him, the COVID-19 pandemic first shattered assumptions about how drastically everyday life would be disrupted. And then, of course, came Russia's invasion into Ukraine. The conflict in the Middle East has prompted another surge of inquiries for him and his company. So previously he received 4 or 5 inquiries a month, and that figure has risen to around 10. I think, I'm making this up, I think they would be very wealthy people. This would not be, this kind of bespoke architecture with all of its fortifications and filtration and security systems would be incredibly expensive. I don't know if you remember, you might remember parents talking about bomb shelters and things. Now, particularly if you came from the UK, underground stations. How much are they? Growing interest in bunkers. Let me find out for you. How much money have you got? Oh, Lord. £45,000? Okay. What would I get for that? How boring would it be being underground? How would you know when to come up? Hello? Have you gone yet? It's a pretty elite position to have. There was a bloke in the last couple of years who was talking about the huge lava caves underneath Auckland that were all prepared to be bomb shelters. And I'm not just talking about a couple of rooms the size of your house. Apparently, the lava caves underneath Auckland City in places are big enough to have a shopping mall. I'd love to go and have a look at those, wouldn't you? Unless there was an earthquake. But they've been there for a long time. Lava rock is incredibly solid stuff. Is it time we were looking at doing more of that sort of stuff? Is that something you've actually considered seriously? Probably not. Maybe you have. And what's your stance on New Zealand's nuclear-free policy of 1987 that took effect on this very day?
2: Step back, I can smell the uranium on your breath from here.
1: You might remember that speech from David Longy and the effect that had around the world. A mix of reactions, I would imagine. What was your reaction at the time, and what are you thinking now? 2822 0800 80 1080.
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5: 26:22 here through till 5 this morning, this Monday morning, the 8th of June. Hope it's going well for you so far. Hi there, Paul.
6: Oh, hi. Yeah, I think the first people that would use a nuclear bomb would be Iran, maybe by dropping mini subs with bombs in them from a container ship and hit America. So I think protecting themselves through getting rid of Hezbollah, I think it's using their own initiative there. I know there's civilian casualties and all that, but it's better than millions in America maybe getting radiated, isn't it, when you think about it?
5: So do you think you can remove an ideology?
6: I don't know. I haven't really thought about that. But
5: yeah, but you think it's okay to wipe people out, because that doesn't actually, in some ways, that becomes a massive recruitment drive for people, doesn't it? You know, when you start killing people, all it does is bear down that fervent desire to want to do more. So a lot of what people will talk about is you can wipe out the people that are there at the time, but you won't kill an ideology. You know what I mean by that, right? So you'd like to see nuclear bombs used?
6: No.
5: Okay.
6: To stop them, you have to get rid of the, Hezbollah are worse than China will keep that North Korea in check, because they don't want to have nuclear radiation right at their back door, do they? If Kim uses it, well, they'll get radiated, and then that'll affect China, won't it?
5: Now, there's a lot of posturing all the time. I see there's an historic meeting happening between China and North Korea, which is quite unusual. But when the communist type, you know, dictators start getting together to have chats, that gets a bit worrying too, doesn't it?
6: It might be just to say pull your head in, you know.
5: Yeah. I don't know. Yeah, so do you remember that time when we became nuclear-free back in 1987?
6: Yes, but now we've got nuclear subs right at our... But, I mean, Australia will have them in a few years, nuclear subs, so how do we get on with that?
5: Well, what do you mean? How would we get on with it? What would that look like?
6: Well, that'll be our own protection, wouldn't it?
5: Yeah. Yeah, well, I don't know. Would they be happy about just... we're trying to spend more on it, but I don't think we're ever going to be spending enough to impress the likes of Pete Hegseth and others in the USA who think we're just doing a poor job.
6: Well, we've got no defence at all, so we'll have to sort of work in with it. If Australia are going to have nuclear subs, well, in the end, we're going to have to accept that they might have to call in here. I don't know. Yeah.
5: Maybe we could just do a deal with Kiwifruit. You know, we'll supply everyone with great produce if they look after us. We'll become the gardeners of the world even more than we are now. I just don't think we can afford. And when you actually listen to people who have a great understanding of GDP and military spend, and they talk about even if we doubled our spend, which is what we're heading towards, isn't it, right? We're looking to increase our spend of GDP on defence. They say you go from having next to nothing to having a little bit more than next to nothing. It is politics, and we're heading into an election. and we have to be seen to pulling our weight. We have, in the last decade,

0: aides being seen as great providers of peacekeeping, as opposed to keeping up with the billions of dollars required in the military world to look impressive. And as soon as you've bought the stuff, it's going out of date. I see we've done that deal with those incredible helicopters capable of doing huge speeds over long distances with the US. Thank you, Paul. Two Pauls. That's unusual. It's nice. It's unusual. It's different, as they say on Kath and Kim. But I came across this story. Thank you, Paul. I came across this story about panic rooms and bunkers, and I thought, who lives like that? Maybe if you're like a cartel leader in South America, you'd have some panic room. The camera's showing that you're being invaded, so you grab the family and your poodle and you jump into a panic room. And how long do you sit there for? Well, this guy, Paul Weldon, and his company in the UK, they are bunker-based specialists in the UK. He can keep you perfectly happy underground for... Oh, where was it here? I think he said months. You want a good book, wouldn't you? You wouldn't want to be down there with someone you didn't like who had halitosis or something. That'd be, could be very uncomfortable over a long period of time. 0800 80 1080. Britain's bunker network is considerably smaller than others, though. I'll give you an idea of how big they can be, right? So you're just thinking, like I am probably, a good-sized room underground, a TV, toilet, couches. I don't know. What would you take down there? What would you want? But Switzerland, long regarded as the continent's benchmark for preparedness, is updating parts of its extensive shelter network. Now, that comprises of more than 370,000 public and private bunkers. 370,000. Mind you, it's... Yeah. Switzerland, very close to the action. The country, which already maintains enough protected shelter for its entire population, is spending more than £200 million on fixing up the network they already have. We don't have anything, do we? We wouldn't all fit in that big panic room under the beehive. That's not really a panic room, is it? That's a strategic room. Actually, I don't think it's under the beehive anymore. Didn't it become unfit for purpose? So Switzerland, 370,000 public and private bunkers. Finland, well, yeah, well, of course, it's even closer to the action with Russia. Their border with Russia is 1,335 kilometres. They have about 50,500 civil defence structures that can shelter around 4.8 million people. And their population is 5.6, so it's going to be a mad dash. Sorry, can't fit you in. What about me? Nope, sorry. And then close the doors. So they'd have enough just about for New Zealand's population. That is mind-blowing. Don't you think that's mind-blowing that these countries for years have been prepared to have everybody, except for the ones that can't run fast enough, just about their entire population underground in these bunkers? So it's not just your bespoke little ones where people are very wealthy, it's entire countries. Incredible. We don't have any. Because we've always thought, haven't we, we're okay, we're at the bottom of the world, no one's going to come down here. Well, I don't know. We don't have any money, so it's not going to happen. But is it something that you've thought about? Whether it's because you've been watching too many Netflix kind of futuristic programs, or you have a genuine concern? And your stance on nuclear-free New Zealand back in 1987, that policy was passed on this very day. I'd love to hear your take on that. Has it served us well? That might be the only question to ask. Has it served us well? If not, why not? 1822 0800 80 1080 and 9292 is the text.
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5: 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So panic rooms, bunkers, not so much a Netflix or a fictional good read on the weekend. These are a reality and have been for a very long time. I'm talking beyond a shelter that you go into. These are purpose-built. You can survive and live for a period of time. I don't know what the guarantees are. Have a look at Paul Weldon's bunker specialist website if you want to know more. I don't know if he's done any work here. I know there was an... I think it was Wanaka. Someone wealthy applied to a council for a underground livable shelter thing, and that was declined. It was a wealthy person. Who was that? Was it Peter Thiel? I never get a surname right. Is it Thiel? Thiel? I don't know. But anyway, someone very wealthy like that wanted a bunker. The council said, no, you can't be doing that. I don't know why they would say no if it was professionally built. Who cares what you do on your own land? Well, councils, I guess. Hi there, Aman. I'll get through some texts. Hi there, Aman. You better tell Richard there was another fatal shark attack in Australia yesterday. And then you put two smiley faces. That's not funny. Yeah, that was absolutely horrific, wasn't it? Sharks don't eat you, generally. They bite and they go, oh, you're not what I thought you were. I've heard Riley Elliott talk about that, and they have these fat sensors in their mouth, and our blood apparently does not taste like the blood of a seal or anything else, and they don't like it. But once they're bitten you, of course, it's often very fatal. Richard the kayaker, I think, is who you're referring to. Would that be right? Thank you. Hi, Roman, your anti-Semitism is revolting. Take a long, hard look at yourself, says Noel. Noel, I'm not fazed by texts like that. If you're trying to intimidate me in any way, it doesn't work because I haven't mentioned. As I have stressed this morning already, it is not from a point of religion that I come. It is from a point of governance. And those leading Israel are revolting, to use your word. Thank you, Noel. Not bothered. But if your aim is to try and quieten me, I will always be a voice for those people who are suffering through what Israel are doing and their genocidal tendencies. So now you can keep texting. It's your money. It's absolutely fine. Hi, Roman. Thanks for the superb work you do. You've made the night shift very interesting. Keep it up. Oh, you're more than welcome. What are you doing? What's your night shift job? Are you a secret agent? Are you digging a bunker? Maybe you're a baker? I'm always intrigued to know what people are doing at this time of the morning. Often friends will say to me, blimey, who calls you? Who texts? And I say, I don't usually ask what people are doing. Often they'll tell me, or I can hear a vehicle. They'll be driving somewhere. Transport. Police. I don't know if, you know, police wouldn't generally say, oh, I'm out doing a patrol. Maybe they do and they just, they keep that quiet. I don't know. There are all sorts of people. People working in healthcare, aged care, bakeries, supermarkets, other

video stations? I don't know. What are people doing? 1222 0800 80 1080. Roman, ultimately, when AI takes over all the jobs, there won't be enough taxes for a welfare system or a pension, and there will be those with money and those without. So it's like now, but different, is it? So if you don't have a job or money, you will be classed as unemployed, criminal scum, and will be stomped on like cockroaches. Wow, that's pretty dramatic. Because they won't be able to afford prisons either. I heard over the weekend one of the big AI companies calling for all the AI companies to just slow down and think about what they're doing. Hasn't this whole AI thing been remarkably quick? It's gone from being futuristic to being now. And I saw on the BBC website last night that China is now rapidly producing humanoids, basically robots. They're producing them very, very quickly, but they can't sell them because they're so expensive. I wouldn't want a robot in my house. Be weird, wouldn't it? What would you get it to do in a two-bedroom apartment? Oh, you might as well vacuum again, earn your money. Don't know. Hi, Roman. You were asking what's going on in the world with the wars. Well, my husband and I have just spent 10 lovely days in Rarotonga. Oh, lovely. Amazing resort, beautiful, well-priced food and drinks, sunshine and lovely, friendly, laid-back people. But one of the best things was the poor TV service. Ha! Yeah, did you actually turn it on? No Trump, no Putin and their crazy antics. Just a real break from the nutcases and their quest for war. No wonder everyone we saw had a smile on their face. Back to reality, unfortunately. But at least we do have the lovely country that we live in. I'm actually surprised. I'm not judging, but I'm surprised you went to turn on the TV. The thing is, once you see something on news-type television, you just keep watching. It's quite addictive, isn't it? I've been in a hotel situation where you just flick on the TV while you're unpacking. The next thing you're sitting there and you're watching story after story or a breaking story, so you stick with it for a long period of time. Probably one of the worst things you could do on holiday, isn't it? But it sounds like you had a lovely time. Well done. I've had a number of texts.

0: trip, right? Two different trips. Do Ireland, do Southern Ireland very, very well, like really thoroughly, staying in small villages, drinking all of the Guinness, visiting all of the churches, having sing-alongs with the Pogues, all that kind of stuff, and then go back and do England. Same thing though, villages, small towns, pubs, churches, and cricket. Yeah. Oh, by the way, I haven't seen it yet, but I have just grabbed one of the newspapers. I haven't opened it. But the story I wrote about the Bluff Oyster Festival, which is a couple of weeks ago now, that's in the Sunday New Zealand Herald, if you'd like to have a read and find out more about the tour that I did with Leisure Time Travel, which I thoroughly enjoyed. It was a bespoke, there were 12 of us, 12 or 13 of us. Good people. And just a lovely, lovely trip. Anyway, that's all in the paper. So for those that are asking about future trips, oh, I'm into it. On to it. Loving it. Where shall we go? Let's go. So many places, right? 0800 80 1080 is the number to call. 9292 is the text. Panic rooms and bunkers, from the small bespoke individual ones to countries like Switzerland and Finland with enough to almost house their entire populations underground. Quite incredible. And our nuclear free stance this day, this very day back in 1987, which triggered the US with their Broomfield Act, which downgraded New Zealand's status from ally to friend. Was that the price worth paying? 0800 80 1080.
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0: 622, Roman, aren't the Pogues mostly dead? No. Well, yeah, there have been a few, but they've come and gone, and the band is still strong. They were only in New Zealand just recently touring. Yeah, that'd be great, wouldn't it, to see in Ireland. Welcome, Alan.
6: Yes, morning, Roman.
0: Morning.
6: Quickly on the nuclear side, Auckland just finished theirs, $6 million, their new rail tunnel underground.
0: Yeah, there you go.
6: And you got coffee shops, you'll be right.
0: That's perfect. Done.
6: Yeah. And the ideal bunker is actually a nuclear submarine, because they can stay under for over a year. Food's their only problem, so they just need to change their torpedo tubes for harpoon tubes and pull in a bit of fish.
0: That's right.
6: They'll be right.
0: Is that right? They can stay under for a year?
6: Yes. They have a 35-year long nuclear-powered engine, so it doesn't need to come up, and they scrub all their own air, filter all their own water, and dispose of their waste. Its food is the only limiting factor to them. So that'll be safe. Anyway, coming away from there, last Friday, we were talking and you mentioned the opportunity party. Yep. Did you get an answer back?
0: Yeah, well, thank you. I did.

0: Actually, I emailed the leader, and the emails were responded to by their deputy leader, Daniel Ebb. So I do have the replies there. Yeah.
1: What is that reply? Because I had a look up on them in the weekend too.
0: Okay. So I put three questions to him, and the questions I put to him were around justice and law reform, drug reform, and capital gains tax. So, hi there, Roman. Opportunity Party does not support capital gains tax. Our policy calls for a small annual land value tax applied to most land. We believe a CGT will be ineffective as its stated purpose to make housing more affordable. An annual tax will be more effective.
1: Yes. I read up on their site and they didn't go into too much detail. They didn't actually say small tax. And how they were, I read down through their policy on that, it's a total tax reform. They want to tax the land under your house, the value of the land under your house. And on average, it's about half the value of your house. So if your house is worth $1 million, basically the land underneath your section, your bare land is worth $500,000. And that's what you'll be taxed on. But they didn't say what rate. So just saying small amount is a pretty broad brush. And then it's a annual basis, not a once in a 20-year period or when you sell or anything. It's on an annual basis. So if you're taxed on your land and then you got the council come along and tax you again or rate you, on your rateability, quite a hefty bill you're going to be paying annually.
0: Well, we don't know. That's the point, though. You can't say hefty when we don't know what the number is. Labor's policy is a proposal for a 28% tax on the profit from the sale of residential and commercial investment properties, not the home, taking effect from July 1, 2027.
1: Yeah, so, we'll see. And that's targeting one sector, principally rentals. That'd be classed as a investment property.
0: Yeah, and that's right. So it's not the principal home, and it's from July 1st. But your point is valid around Opportunity Party. What is a small percentage annually, right? Good question, Alan. Cheers.
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7: In this update, the opportunity for people to provide feedback on proposed changes to Pharmac's framework for dealing with unusual or complex medical situations has passed. The framework is used when existing medicines or standard funding rules are not suitable. Claudia O'Neill reports.
8: The drug buying agency says it's heard from patients and clinicians about how the existing process can be difficult to understand and navigate. Consultation has been running for 12 weeks, looking at where the framework is working in practice and where improvements are needed. A second consultation will occur later this year on possible changes.
7: Consultation ended yesterday. Investigators are expected to take days gathering evidence around the crashed Wellington commuter train, the Johnsonville Line train.

0: Plane struck the concrete barrier south of Kandala Station on Saturday evening with 9 people on board, prompting a Transport Accident Investigation Commission inquiry. 6 people were injured, including 2 who were in a serious condition. Chief Investigator Louise Cook says the concrete barrier, which was installed only last year, will be part of the investigation.
1: At this stage, it's just too early to determine what effect that block had on stopping the train, but it will certainly form part of the investigation.
0: Police would like help identifying young women in relation to a serious assault at Auckland's Morningside train station last year. 4 girls were allegedly assaulted there on Halloween night. 2 young people have been arrested, but police are seeking additional information. There are images of the girls on the police website. A mother whose daughter is affected by a lesser-known common virus says awareness is key. Cytomegalovirus, or CMV, appears as cold symptoms in most, but can lead to problems like hearing loss or epilepsy in babies who can become infected in utero. 1 in 200 babies is affected worldwide. Sarah Percy, whose daughter suffered profound hearing loss because of the condition, is hoping for more research on it and clearer pathways.
2: When we found out our daughter had CCMV, there wasn't like a clear structure on what you should do and what pathway to take, and we had to research ourselves to get a lot of the help.
0: A new medical tool developed here could be a breakthrough for people around the world needing to relearn how to swallow. Christchurch-based company Swaltech has developed a tool that lets patients visualize their swallowing in real time by showing them how their muscles are moving. Impaired swallowing can be life-threatening because of choking, malnutrition, and pneumonia. CEO Emma Hayes says they want to expand globally, with more than 1% of the world living with the condition.
3: In New Zealand, that's roughly 75,000 people at any given time. In Australia, that's about 408,000.
0: McDonald's is celebrating its 50th year in New Zealand. On June 7th, 1976, McDonald's opened its doors for the first time in Porirua. There are now more than 170 across the country, employing more than 11,000 people nationwide. Managing Director Kylie Freeland says New Zealand was one of the first countries outside the United States where McDonald's opened.
4: By 1991, we had 50 restaurants, and between 1991 and 97, we doubled that to 100 restaurants. Today, we have 177, but we've got another 6 opening this year.
0: In sport, the Penrith Panthers have bared their claws, posting the highest score of the NRL season in a 68-0 win over the West Tigers in Sydney. Halfback Nathan Cleary says the narrow win over the Warriors last weekend, which he missed, inspired the Panthers to keep excelling.
5: All the boys are buzzing off the win last week, and even us boys that didn't play, it was like we had a bit of FOMO not being a part of that game. So I wanted to repay the boys this afternoon after a week off, and I was happy to do that.
0: Chiefs loose forward Wallace Setiti is experiencing no problems following a nasty head clash in the Super Rugby qualifying win over the Reds in Hamilton. Now at home, Setiti says he feels good after scans at Waikato Hospital revealed no problems. Chiefs fullback Isaac Hutchinson is wrapped his teammate is all right following the frightening scenes which saw Setiti convulsing on the field.
6: You don't want to see one of your teammates go down the spishy in the way that Wally did, but the amazing thing is he's out of hospital now, he's positive. He's smiling back to his usual self.
0: A goalkeeper own goal in double extra overtime has gifted the Vegas Golden Knights a remarkable 5-4 win in Game 3 of the Stanley Cup ice hockey finals. That's news and sport. I'm Joe Gilfillan.
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2: 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Morning to you. It's Monday morning. It's 2:06. It's Monday the 8th of June, a very poignant day in New Zealand history, but the forecast is probably more important at this point. For Northland and Auckland, partly cloudy with a few showers, mainly from this afternoon. Waikato to Kapiti, including Coromandel, the Bay of Plenty and the Central High Country, mainly fine. Cloudy periods and isolated showers spreading north this morning. Gisborne, Hawke's Bay, Wairarapa and Wellington, mainly fine, scatter showers developing south of Gisborne by this evening. Marlborough, Nelson and Canterbury, Monday for you will be mainly fine, a couple of showers around Canterbury this afternoon, and then showers developing in Marlborough this evening. Buller, Grey, Westland and Fiordland, mostly cloudy with showers, clearing to fine by this evening. Otago and Southland, often cloudy, showers possibly heavy in Clutha and Southland, becoming isolated inland during this evening, westerly gales at times in the far south. The Chatham Islands, Monday for you, cloudy, a couple of showers, turning to rain for a time this afternoon and into this evening. The warmest place at the moment, Timaru, 17.7. The coolest is still Masterton on 2.1.
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2: Kia ora, good morning, welcome along. It is Monday, it is the 8th of June. The free phone number is really easy. Well, it's easy to remember when you've said it 4 million times. 0800 80 1080. You can text with a very small charge, 9292, and my email is roman@newstalkzb.co.nz.

here through till 5 this morning. As winter takes its grip, it hasn't really taken its grip on the country, has it? Unless you're in Masterton at the moment, 2.1 is very chilly. I know that my mother will have her fire simmering away in the background. She's got a lovely log fire, keeps the place toasty warm. Yeah, Timaru, wouldn't you think that'd be the coolest? But it's Masterton. Timaru's the warmest place at the moment on almost 18 degrees. Quite bizarre. I'm always intrigued by that when you work through the night and see the temperature fluctuations with a presumption they'd be plummeting, especially in Timaru, just not the case. Right, so how's your panic room design going? Have you been online yet to look at Paul Weldon's website? He's a UK-based bunker specialist, 16 years designing panic rooms and underground shelters. Fill your boots. They're probably quite fancy. Can you imagine being underground with someone you don't really like? You might even be married to them, so I don't really like you that much. And now you're underground with 400 tins of baked beans and one toilet. It could be quite challenging, couldn't it? And it was on this very day back in 1987 that New Zealand went nuclear-free, which really put the cat amongst the kereru, didn't it? In a largely symbolic action on the part of the US, the Congress retaliated with the Broomfield Act, which downgraded our status from ally to friend. And the Labour minister at the time, the Prime Minister, I should say, David Longy, he responded that if the cost of New Zealand's nuclear-free status was the end of the ANZUS security alliance, this was a price we are prepared to pay, he said. So about half of people, 52% in 1989, a couple of years after, said, we'd still rather be nuclear-free. It's not a huge margin, is it? It's basically 50-50. And by 1990, the National Opposition had signed up to the anti-nuclearism aspect of life as well. Has it served us well? Wasn't that train accident in Wellington just horrible? That was breaking news on Saturday night when I was on air. Investigators are saying that it's too early to determine the cause of Saturday night's derailment. It was a Wellington passenger train. For those that know the Candala

0: area. It caused major damage and left 6 people injured. Don't you hate it when my pen has just literally exploded into 400 pieces? I haven't done anything. It must be a cheap pen. Hang on. I need to get another pen. Hang on. It just wouldn't clickety-click into place, and then it just basically exploded like a nuclear bomb. So that was pretty strange. So this train derailment, did you know anyone involved with that as a passenger, as a worker? 6 people injured, and the Transport Accident Investigation Commission, they say they've appointed an investigation team after this Metlink train came off the tracks between Kandala and Box Hill stations on the Johnsonville line, and this was about 7:20 on Saturday night. The train had been running a southbound service from Johnsonville to Wellington. 8 people were initially reported to have been injured, and that was later corrected to 6. Still, it's too many. It's a hideous thing. I hope they actually find out what happened with that. I hope they're able to determine what actually took place. As the train collided with a concrete block, the block was supposed to be there, by the way. It was there to stop it going off the tracks at the end of the line, I guess. I don't think I've ever taken that train line in my time in Wellington. Never caught the train up through there, but they're lovely suburbs to tootle through as you head up towards the west coast of Wellington. The KiwiRail Chief Metro Officer David Gordon says the train had come to a rest against a concrete block designed to stop it running further onto the single track section. And while it remained upright, its wheels were off the tracks. That would have been absolutely frightening. You know what it's like when you see the big train crashes from overseas, the high speed trains through the US, or the very heavily laden trains of India, where people are in them, on them, hanging onto them, on the roof, all over the show. So have you ever been on a train where there's been any incident like that? I think the worst thing that's happened, apart from the Tangiwai disaster, of course, but here it's like sitting on a train in a tunnel because something's happened. That happened recently in the South Island. It's happened through the Remutaka tunnel. Terrifying. One place you would not want to stop on a train is in a tunnel. But yeah, any connection to Saturday night's Wellington train derailment, I'd like to hear from you as well. Now, just going back to what Alan mentioned before the news about me getting in touch with the Opportunity Party. I do have more email to read. I was very pleased to hear back. They responded quite well, as you would imagine, and there's an election coming up. But Daniel Ebb is their head of comms and the deputy leader. And I asked him 3 key questions. Law and order has always been one of my biggest things when I look at what's happening in New Zealand. So I asked him about law reform. I asked him about his policy on drug reform and also capital gains tax. I will get more of the details from those emails for you very soon. 2:14. Morning to you, Catherine.
1: Morning to you, Catherine.
2: Hi, sorry, I've already called once tonight. Don't want to be an antagonist or a pain.
0: You haven't called me?
1: No.
2: I called like some other guy. But the reporting of the guy who had a head knock in the Waikato, it's a little concerning to me because I'm not sure if was he Waikato rugby. If you know that, you can tell me. I don't know. But I know that he had a CT scan at the Waikato Hospital, and like it's being reported is like there's no like damage, which I think it's a little deceptive because I've been concussed and I know what a concussion is like, and he could have problems with eye tracking in the next month. He could have headaches. He could have balance issues, a lot of things. And so to just say that, you know, like, oh, you know, he's had a CT and, you know, we can't see, like, you know, like his brain's not smashed to pieces, therefore he's okay. It's a little deceiving to the public. And it may make it sound as though sports injuries are less significant than they are. when some of them

0: can probably be quite significant. My concussion was fairly, you know, like painful, and just a little concerned about the propaganda around sports injuries, head knocks, and concussion results is my point.
1: Propaganda?
2: Propaganda?
0: Yeah, I think so. I think we have a lot of propaganda in this country.
1: How have you determined from the story that there's propaganda?
0: Well, because I've been concussed. I know what a concussion is like.
1: But you're not a doctor. Shouldn't we just leave that to the doctors?
0: Well, leave it to the doctors if you want to. But I'm
1: who would you leave it to?
0: Well, there's a thing called empirical experience as well.
1: No, but who would you leave it to specific to the story you're talking about?
0: Well, I would actually listen to people who've been concussed and who can tell you what a head knock is like, because I've had one.
1: I don't mean to sound dismissive, but it's like talking about cancer and saying, I've had cancer. You could have a 2 mil tumour, or you could have a tumour the size of a basketball. So they're all different, right?
0: Yes, but I don't believe his head knock was this insignificant. I don't understand
1: why it's being reported. What do you mean you don't believe?
0: I don't believe it, okay? It's being reported. Why is it being reported if it was so insignificant?
1: I don't understand your question. It's not insignificant.
0: No, of course you don't. Yeah. No. Now you're trying to twist things, okay? What I've said is... It's being reported. If it's being reported, it would not be that insignificant. They're trying to, like, impress upon the public that his concussion is not serious. I believe it probably is. Even a mild concussion, it's called a mild brain injury. A concussion is not a meaningless injury. It has effects.
1: Of course it does, but you're missing my point. They're not saying it's insignificant. They're not saying it's nothing.
0: Well, they did. They said he's fine. He's been cleared. There's no major, you know, problems. How they're wording it is to say there's no major problems, which is, you know, they're trying to impress upon the public that he doesn't have any significant injury. So, he's not brain dead, but the concussion is problematic. He could have, multiple issues over the next month or 6 weeks.
1: Yeah, Catherine. So the thing is that he could, but the doctors are the ones who are reporting on his status, and they're saying at this point that I'm looking at the story at the moment and I can't see anything about what you're talking about. I don't think there's any great cover-up if that's what you're trying to imply.
0: Yes, of course I am, because there's multiple cover-ups in this country. And
1: good Lord,
0: that's
1: really
0: where I come from as a person, okay? I don't really care what you think of that.
1: What? So you've rung and you don't really want me to say anything.
0: I don't care what you say, okay?
1: Okay, well, I don't really care what you say. You sound like an absolute moron, to be fair. But, whatever it takes, your experience is your experience. As I tried to explain to you, every medical diagnosis is not the same as the other one. So to say that the media, you started off by saying the media, and it's a cover-up, then there's a conspiracy. Honestly, is that how you live your life? Doubting everything that's reported? I don't even know this bloke. It looked horrific. And having had a concussion would be hideous, but no concussion would be the same as someone else's. Just like any diagnosis of anything. So the headline is, the most disturbing images of the first Super Rugby Pacific playoff weekend of the season were easily those of the Chiefs' loose forward, Wallace Setiti, after his double head knock. Second were, okay, it goes on to talk about other ones. You have to also remember, Catherine, that whether it's having a cancer diagnosis or a CT scan after a head knock, this is someone's medical information. It's not for the public. You don't have the right to know every single detail because someone's running across your screen with a rugby ball. What happens in a hospital is, once again, that's private information. And just because you don't think you're hearing the right things doesn't mean it's any worse. It could be a whole lot worse.

0: 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And that conspiracy theory attitude you have with your sarcasm is just a bit kind of whatever. Must be exhausting for you. 21 past 2, 0800 80 10 80. 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
0: 23 past 2. Yeah, concussions, absolutely hideous. And it's good to know that if you've received a significant knock these days, you have to be assessed. There is an assessment that takes place. Back in the day, people just kept playing, didn't they? You go off for a while, if you could stand up, people go, oh, look at him, he's amazing, what a legend. And they carry on playing. And the science, the understanding of concussions is a whole lot better these days, and sport is taking it more seriously, which is good to see. How seriously are you taking your bunker? I don't know anyone who's building a bunker, by the way, but I just found the story to be absolutely incredible. It's not just wealthy people around the world that are using this business set up by Paul Weldon, a specialist in bunkers of 16 years, whole countries. Switzerland, Finland, almost able to house their entire population underground for long periods of time. So the science fiction movies have become reality, really, haven't they? 24 past 2. Welcome, Dave.
7: It's like when you have a blackout, like when you get epilepsy, you end up in the hospital, you have to scan, then you go on medication. Epilepsy is I've been on tablets for ages, so I haven't had, I only had one blackout down at the hospital, and they changed the medication. And so it's the same thing. Epilepsy can be life-threatening. You just have to live with it.
0: Yeah, I can imagine it must be a terrifying thing when you're not really sure when you're going to have an episode, if you're driving or up a ladder or something.
7: No. Mm. I don't drive anymore, so I've changed the tablets. When I shifted out of crack, the doctor changed it, end up in Middlemore, and then they did a scan, they cleared all right, and then after that, just play it safe. So I've always taken my medication, you've got to take twice a day and everything, so I don't drive anymore. So,
0: yeah.
7: My take all driving, so yeah. So, Barry Soper, he was on the Late Night podcast. He was really interesting, put a book out of how he first started out in the 1980s and he'd gone through a parliament to talk about Sid Muldoon, he was a bit of a character, and,
0: that's one way of putting it. Yeah.
7: It was quite interesting what to say about different prime ministers gone and did travel on the plane and said about there and

0: I think it was Trevor McLean, he said they had one had a sense of humour. You know, if you've got to have a sense of humour these days, you know, be able to laugh. He said Barry's really good.
1: It wouldn't be a bad book to read, but he would also have, I'd imagine, quite the friendship perhaps with Tom Scott, who also is of the same ilk, where he was under Rob Muldoon, and Rob Muldoon was very opposed to Tom Scott at times, and Tom Scott as a young journalist was often quite intimidated by Rob Muldoon.
0: What he had to say, he was quite, he put out a book, and I haven't read a book yet, but and he even had about Ardern and the COVID and everything like that. Barry's quite, you know, interesting. Journalist, being a parliamentary journalist, you've been around around the track for quite a while.
1: Yeah, he certainly has, and he'd had some great stories to tell. Thank you, Dave. Nice to hear from you as well. 2:27. You should write a book, Dave. Everyone's got a book in them, at least one book. Might be a children's book. Actually, it might be a book with just pictures, but everyone's got a book. Love to write a book one day. I tried writing a book once, and then I realised just how hard it is. You almost need to storyboard it, to plan it out really, really well, or do a writing course. Everyone can tell a story, but telling a story that fills a whole book, that's a work of art. 0800 80 1080 9292 is the text. Hi, Craig.
2: Good morning. How's it going?
1: Yeah, good. Thank you.
2: Yeah, one of those callers previously, I thought I'd sort of visited the Twilight Zone for a second, but I was waiting for her to ask you whether you're actually an AI robot controlled by the government, not a real person.
1: That's true. I am. Yes.
2: Yeah. I think a tinfoil hat might have slipped off a little bit there tonight, but I noticed she has rung a few hosts and been pretty much the same, so I don't know.
1: Ah, now tell me, I actually wondered, when she was talking, I was wondering if it was the same Catherine who called on Saturday evening and told me I shouldn't be describing people as shy. Was that the same Catherine?
2: Yeah, and then she rang Jim after that, and I was after her on the phone call, and I was like, I was thinking whether she might be related to Oxford John, maybe, I don't know. But anyway, getting on to trains and stuff, which is much more appealing, I've had a few incidents. Like, I was working on a site in Hamilton here, and we're working on some forklifts, and they had the whole area cordoned off with that temporary fencing by the railway lines.
1: Mm.
2: And someone had put the temporary fencing just a tad too close, and the freight train flew through, hit the fence, and the fencing went flying everywhere, and everyone's ducking for cover. So that was a little bit of an incident. And then I remember quite a few years ago in Hamilton, there was a drunk guy going across the overpass bridge of Frankton there, and decided to pee off the side, and he was just in the wrong place and hit the high tension line for the electric trains, and he didn't last too well after that.
1: What? But, seriously?
2: Yeah.
1: He was urinating onto high-powered power lines.
2: You know that, I don't know if you remember the overpass bridge over in Frankton there, and they got the rail line running underneath it.
1: Yeah, I think I do.
2: There's high tension lines there for the electric trains. He hit one of those. Wrong place, wrong time, and that was a bit of a disaster because my cousin was a paramedic in Hamilton. He got called to it.
1: Instant vasectomy.
2: Instant pain anyway. Yeah. I mean, I remember doing it on the farm accident, an electric fence when I wasn't paying attention. That was bad enough. But
1: that hurts like hell. You know when you don't know that you've hit an electric fence, but you wonder what the heck's going through your body? It's quite the experience, isn't it?
2: Yeah, it's not something you want to experience too much. But, the worst one I ever had was going through, it was a model train place in Hamilton, and I went through it on a steam train, went through a tunnel, and you get covered in soot and smoking. You think, this is not a good experience. But, it's a lot of fun. The only one I have been really close to, which scared the crap out of me for a while, was I was going through a rural Rowan crossing on the way to Walton many years ago, and there was a guy right behind me, basically on my ass all the way up the road, went screaming past me on a straight, and further up there was a rail line, and he went up there, and the lights were flashing. He's decided just to go straight through the rail line. I was like, that's a bad idea. And next minute, all I saw in front of me was a car. Next minute, no car, just a train. The whole car got vaporized. And the train stopped or whatever. And so they rang 111, and the lady on the phone goes, is the person in the car okay? And I said to her on the phone, I'm not walking down there to have a look because I don't want to see that.
1: Mm.
2: And I was talking to the train driver afterwards, and he said, a lot of the guys are actually trained that if they're about to hit a car, they just put the emergency brakes on and duck below the console because they don't want to see it.
1: Mm.
2: You know, it's nothing you can do. You just basically put the emergency brakes on, duck down, and hope for the best. But, I think there needs to be more people need to respect

0: trains a lot more intersections, because every so often there's accidents with cars versus trains, and you think, well, that's the thing, they vibrate the ground, they're normally flashing lights on the front, they're fairly hard to not miss, but people still seem to drive in front of them, which is...
1: They do, and I grew up most of my life in an area where we had so many level crossings, and every day I had to go across at least one level crossing. And this is weird, and I wasn't looking at my phone. One day, nice sunny day, looking both ways, approaching the on a 100K road in rural, the Wairarapa upper, approaching this level crossing, I couldn't see anything either way. And at the last minute, I picked up, for some reason, this freight train. It must have been blocked by the sunlight somehow, and I managed to stop. But level crossings, even with lights on a sunny day, it's not. You can see how easily it can happen. Sometimes you wonder how on earth it does, but it does, doesn't it?
0: Yeah, well, I was taught by my parents that when you go level crossing, whatever, you stop, and you do the same as if you're crossing the road. You look both ways, and you look again just to be on the safe side.
1: Mm-hmm.
0: I think there's a lot of complacency around level crossings nowadays. Everyone's sort of in a hurry, and they're like, oh, I can beat that train and all that. And
1: Ooh. We
0: had one around the corner from my place at Petrograve Road, just around the corner in Hillcrest there, and the barriers were down, the lights were flashing, and the guy went round the barriers to get around them and carried on. And, as he went through to the barriers, got hit by a westbound train, which closed the whole thing for a while. And you think, well... He died, but the two passengers were okay, survived and all that. But you think, what sort of mentality do people think that, I can go under the barriers, I'll be fine? It's just, I don't understand it.
1: No, I don't get that either. Why would you intentionally drive through around barriers? In the UK, I remember it's a long time ago, but I wonder if it's still the same. In rural, very rural UK, they have white painted wooden fences, or gates, I should say. Gates that you've got to get out of your car and open. Out of your car, open the gates, drive across. I guess in theory, unless you're very lazy, you get back out and you close the gates again. In actual fact, that sounds mad. You could be hit by a train as you're closing the gates, crossing the lines. Anyway, there's some beautiful parts of the UK and the trains there. It's a pleasure to be on the trains in England. My memories back in the early 90s was trains gliding across, not sort of bouncing around on rails on the train between London and Scotland. Just incredible. Thank you, Craig. Yeah, I don't really want to talk about the stories that I'm very, very familiar with in Wairarapa. I don't really want to go into those because I'm very aware that people listening could have... Well, there's always stories that are going to hit hard for some people. But the amount of tragedies with level crossings in and around Wairarapa is just unbelievable. And this would have been sometimes in a time before cell phones as well. So the added distraction, before cell phones, people were eating mince pies and fiddling with radios. There was always the potential to be distracted, I guess. Cheers, Craig. 2623 0800 80 1080. Mike and Denise, stand by.
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1: 2423. Hi there, Roman. What was Catherine's problem?

0: What is her problem with the hosts on News Talk ZB? She's not the full quid and definitely looking for a rise from you guys by responding and reacting to her. You're giving her exactly what she wants, says Sally. Well, in fairness to Catherine, we do say call, we do say text, and then I'm not ever surprised by whatever I get, whether it's friendly, whether it's contentious, whether it's absolutely bonkers. It's absolutely fine. If you've got an opinion, opinions are fine, but an opinion is not a fact. So when someone calls, like Catherine, and talks about cover-ups and conspiracy, as if she has intimate knowledge of the entire medical process when it comes to concussion, no one has that, apart from those medical healthcare professionals that do. And your experience is N equals one. That's your experience. That does not make you an expert. So the only things I took from Catherine's call, which were spot on, concussion should be taken seriously. Absolutely. Is it? Yes. What on earth could the media hope to gain by covering up some rugby players' injuries? As horrific as they were, I think we'll just leave that to the medical professionals. That, to me, would be the best bet. And if you get wound up with your conspiracy theories and what if, and I think, I don't believe, belief implies that you haven't even looked at fact. There's medical evidence and fact, and then there's beliefs. Like, I believe in UFOs. Does that make them real? Actually, they are real, so that's not a really good example, is it? 0800 80 1080 9292 is the text. Hi there, Denise.
1: Oh, hi. Actually, I just realised I've just phoned in support of Catherine. I didn't know she was difficult normally. But, no, concussion.
0: Mm.
1: It is quite, well, we know it is dangerous, but sometimes people don't show very much, don't really show symptoms immediately, and that's why they most often, if someone has a head injury or has a bash on the head, they will take them in to be under observation for 24 hours,
0: mm-hmm.
1: because you can, even if there's no particular obvious sign externally, they could slowly be developing a bleed within the subdural space, the brain.
0: Absolutely. I wasn't disputing that at all. Absolutely. Yeah, you're right.
1: What was that?
0: I said I wasn't disputing that at all. That's absolutely right.
1: I just thought whoever it was, well, it was a footballer, obviously, by what you're saying, that, he may not be showing any symptoms at the time. You might just say, oh gosh, but I'd be a bit sort of stunned for a few seconds and say, I'm fine.
0: No, they can't do that. They can't do that. They're sent off the field these days. They have to be assessed. Yeah.
1: Also, they'd go off to the hospital for observation for 24 hours.
0: I don't know if they go for 24 hours, Denise, but they go through medical protocol established by medical professionals in order to assess it.
1: Well, it's not always obvious for a while, though.
0: No, Denise, I'm not disputing that. I'm saying they are assessed by medical professionals.
1: Mm. Oh, yes. Yes, I know that. But I just thought you were sort of saying to her that, he was all right. I think what she was trying to sort of put across is that it can be dangerous and may not be obvious. I mean, someone may get a head injury, and they may have bleeding from the nose or something like that. Well, that obviously is pretty serious immediately. But the subdural hemorrhage is a dangerous thing.
0: Yep.
1: So they would be taking their blood pressure and checking their eyes.
0: Yeah, absolutely. Yeah. Once again, I haven't disputed any of that. So yeah, I can only report specifically on the rugby player that was mentioned in the call by Catherine. Yeah. Based on what has been said in the news.
1: I didn't realise she was a difficult caller.
0: Oh, no, I didn't think she was difficult at all. I just think she was having a belief. She was having a belief, and then she got into conspiracies and cover-ups, which I thought was just a bit strange, really. What possible benefit could I, if I am the media, in Catherine's opinion, if I am talking about something, and what benefit could I have in covering up someone's concussion? What on earth would I do that for? And then she mentioned, there are

0: Others. Yeah, other what? Other cover-ups? Probably. I don't know. But it must do your head in doubting everything all the time. It'd be an exhausting way to live, I'd imagine. Thank you, Denise. 0800 80 1080. The text 9292. Hi, Mike.
1: Yeah, hi there. Good morning, Roman. How are you?
0: Good, thanks, Mike.
1: Yeah, I haven't spoken to you for a while. I hope you're in fine fettle.
0: Yeah, pretty good, thank you. Yeah.
1: Oh, that's good. Just while I've been on hold for 10 minutes or so, it's quite interesting what triggers a few thoughts in terms of other things to comment on. And you mentioned something about writing stories a little while back, and I'm pretty sure that if you have an idea or a concept that you're very passionate about and you'd like to express that and communicate that passionate idea, then the creative part of your brain will actually allow you to put pen to paper and produce some sort of book or story or publication. Yeah, but the other thing while I was on hold is you mentioned something about bunkers. Were you talking about golf?
0: No, there's a company in the UK that specialises in making bunkers for people that are terrified that the world's about to end, which is probably quite true, yeah.
1: Oh, right, yeah. I don't know if a bunker's going to be the best place to be. You might want to be out in the countryside or in the Southern Alps somewhere, maybe. That'd be better.
0: I don't know about being outside a nuclear fallout, full stop. No, a lot of European countries, including large countries with the likes of Finland and Switzerland, they can almost, well, Switzerland can't, they can get 370,000 people. Switzerland has 370,000 public and private bunkers. Finland can keep underground around 4.8 million people, which is nearly almost all their people. Incredible, isn't it?
1: Yeah, well, that just reminded me that apparently if there was nuclear escalation and nuclear bombs these days, apparently nuclear bombs are a whole lot cleaner than World War II, so there's not such a great danger from the fallout and things. But anyway, that's a bit drastic to talk about. But the reason I brought that up is about 20 years back, and I was really amazed. I visited a family member on a construction site working there central East Auckland, and it was a multi-million dollar house under construction, and they were building a safe room in the house, and I hadn't come across that before. I thought, gosh, that seemed a bit extreme for me.
0: Well, yeah, but then, you know, I think sometimes I guess it's like before the pandemic when people were wearing masks and people went, what are you wearing masks for? Honestly, what's that all about? And we all made our judgments about why someone would be wearing a mask in public, forgetting, I think, that largely often people wearing the masks were ill. And this is before the coronavirus, COVID-19. They wore masks out of respect to everybody else. And then everybody's wearing masks and standing in lines a metre apart outside supermarkets, going round and round the car parks. Cheers, Mike. By the way, the Formula One is running. The Formula One. It's in Monaco, which is a pretty unusual place, isn't it? Be a few bunkers in Monaco, I'm picking. So Liam Lawson, by the way, they're into lap 67 of 78. Liam Lawson started on the grid at number 10. He's currently running at 7th. He's doing incredibly well. Antonelli is first. Hamilton second. Hadjar third, Russell fourth, Gasly five, Piastri six, Liam Lawson seventh. How good is that? It's one of his best, isn't it? One of his best starting positions on the start line, coming in on the grid at number 10. Antonelli first. Anyway, there we are. I'll keep you updated if that changes. It'll be over before you know it, right? They're into lap 67 of 78. Back in a flash, 0800 80 1080 if you'd like to join in. Peter, I'll be with you next, 14 to 3.
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8: 13-2-3. Roman, why is it that Newstalk ZB has never covered the lost climate email? What's the lost climate email? What does that mean? And/or Mike Butterick's swag bag for parents. Is this censorship by omission, says Jim. Wow. No, Jim, I don't know why we haven't. Mind you, I don't listen all day, do you? So when people say, why has News Talk ZB never... How would you know they never have? You would have to be listening 24 hours a day. I did see that story with the wired up a National MP, Mike Butterick, giving out all sorts of absolute rubbish to school children. Even the school children said, this is rubbish. You know, all that crap you get at conferences. Oh, here's a bag full of goodies. No, it's not. It's a bag filled with advertising. Terrible. So, Jim, if you want to talk about that, call. I'm more than happy to take your call and talk about the swag bags. Apparently, Mike Butterick has to go back to school. He has to go back around the schools and pick them up. It contravenes the Minister of Education's rules on politics. You can talk about politics, but you can't. So you can, but you can't. But when you do, be careful, because you can until you can't. And he had like these foam balls. He had mints with, you know, g'day, I'm your local National MP. Why would you tell children that? Oh, get in early. No, you'll put them off politics for life with absolute crap in a bag. It was a strange marketing ploy, wasn't it? So, Jim, to your text, feel free to call and talk about it. More than happy. 11-2-3, welcome Peter, what's happening in the world? Go.
9: Well, did someone make a blue and cause a national disaster media-wise in Wairarapa?
8: Yes, they did. Yeah, they wired up Mr. Butterick made up these...
9: I saw the story.
8: Oh, you did. Thousands of swag bags. Not many kids would be impressed by that. They'd like an iPhone or something, wouldn't they? Really? Let's be honest.
9: Well, I can remember, who was it? Doug Kidd, National MP, Minister of Fisheries, and... I asked him some questions, and I was highly disappointed because I knew the answer to the questions I asked. It was about coastal surveillance and stuff. He had no idea. And I just see we're going to spend $2.2 billion on these flash helicopters. And when we can't even decide, you know, to get a ferry upgrade.
8: Yeah, there's some strange anomalies. We do seem to be looking to impress the rest of the world. Even if we double our GDP spend on defence, we're still going to look like a couple of tugboats, aren't we, in the big scheme of things?
9: Well, they say about the Navy ships, you know, that those haven't sunk and those that will sink. And if you look at Iran, Trump boasts that their Air Force and Navy were sunk, but the strait, you know, is still closed. For all intents and purposes. So the US hasn't been able to defeat them. The US was unable to defeat the Houthis because they had missiles. Aircraft carriers don't like to be bombed. Then, of course, the US walked away from Afghanistan

0: asking someone, and you said you knew the answers. Do you think it's a good ploy to ask a question of someone when you know the answer?
1: Well, if you know the answer and they have no idea, it just shows you, and that put me off the National Party for life. I just thought, you know, you're supposed to be in charge of this, and you'd think you'd want to know what your department is, especially if you look at the cost of surveillance and capabilities. For example, you know, flying an aeroplane out to the coast of New Brighton with a ship that was really close on a Sunday and asked by the Department of Agriculture and Fisheries at the time, could you bring your camera because we need evidence? And we have an Air Force, you know, and the Navy and stuff. It just, and we've got such a big area.
0: Yeah, we do. Going back to the points you make, because I know we'll go off on tangents, Peter, but going back to the point about Iran, I think the biggest concern, if you really have any ounce of humanitarian in you, humanity, is the focus on the people that were told to get out there and protest. This is your time. This was Donald Trump telling them. And now they're being targeted by their absolutely, you know, despotic leadership. So it's a horrific time for the people there, isn't it? And we're all focused on the Hormuz Strait.
1: Well, I don't think people are looking at Palestine and Lebanon, because Iran said any deal has to include Lebanon and Palestine. And the thing is that the world economy, the people who don't give a toss about those people, the supply chain shock. And when you take 20% of the oil supply off the market, apparently this event is unprecedented. And in a month or two, you'll find out whether it's helium or other things with supply chains, bearing in mind all these ships that weren't able to carry on.
0: Oh, it's everything. It's I've heard a few interviews, long form interviews, with the head of the plumbing association, if that's what it's called, I think, here in New Zealand, in terms of PVC, all the stuff that goes into making piping and wiring, and all the stuff, this building boom that we need to be having, with a 30% decline in building in Auckland, but this building boom we need to have in order to build more houses for people. And there's just going to be this absolute void when it comes to getting materials based on petroleum-based product like PVC. Thanks, Peter. As always, in the F1, Liam Lawson, he's still running 7th. He started 10th. He's on 7. Antonelli 1st, Hamilton 2nd, Hadjar 3rd. And it still says they're on lap 67. Hang on, I'm going to refresh that. What's happened there? It normally refreshes automatically. Lap 67 of 78. Yeah, that's what I've got. If you're watching it live, let me know. Liam Lawson will be very pleased. He's sitting just in behind Piastri, the Australian, in 6th. Lawson at 7th. 0800 80 10 80. 5 to 3.
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1: 3-2-3. Now, the reason why the laps hadn't changed is because there's been a red flag in the Formula One at Monaco, with Liam Lawson sitting in seventh behind Piastri. So, yeah, that's why nothing's changed. The track has started to break up at track turn number 19. So nothing happening there. There was a crash. It was Charles Leclerc that crashed, and the track breaking up, I guess, as a result of that particular crash. I'm not following that live apart from updates on my screen here. So I guess at some point they'll get the super glue out, fix the track, and then things will resume. Is that how it happens? Who are the F1 fans? Antonelli first, Hamilton second, Hadjar third, looking down to number six, Piastri, Lawson at seventh. They were on lap 67 and the track is breaking up. That's not a good look, is it? I wonder if the roads were made by New Zealand engineers and funded by successive governments. There's every chance, if it's breaking up, there'll be blokes out there with stop-go signs leaning on their shovels going, this doesn't look good. Or stand back. Oh, you don't need to, they've stopped racing. Get the orange cones out, get Osh involved, get a report into the asphalt. Oh, gee, that's not a good mix, is it? No, Barry, it's not. Oh, gee, Brian, what should we do? Or we should go for lunch. Go for lunch, come back in a couple of days, submit an account. We'll get someone from Osh to do a report. We'll get the track repaired by, I don't know, 2028, I reckon. Who knows what the race cars will look like by then. I've got tons of emails and texts and things. I'll get to those very soon. I'll let you know when the F1 resumes as well. 0800 80 10 80.
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8: In this update, financial incentives for doctors are part of proposed Health NZ changes to the GP funding system. Under the proposals, GP fees could be frozen for 12 months from July, while overall funding for GPs would increase by 6%. Health Minister Simeon Brown says there's also funding going in to support and incentivise GPs to meet performance metrics for things like immunisation and screening programs. Mr. Brown says raising immunisation rates is a key target for the government.
9: When you think about the measles outbreak we had last year, we've had a significant reduction in immunisation rates since COVID. It started coming back since we put the health target back in place.
8: Investigators would like to speak with everyone who was on board the crashed Wellington commuter train on Saturday evening as they try to get to the bottom of what happened. The Johnsonville Line train struck a concrete barrier south of Kandara Station, prompting a Transport Accident Investigation Commission inquiry. Commission Chief Investigator Louise Cook says they understand there were two crew on the train, a driver and a train manager. A belief Iran has the upper hand in the war with the United States. It's been 100 days since the war began. The two nations agreed to a ceasefire in April, but there have been strikes near the Strait of Hormuz in the last few days. Waikato University law professor Alexander Gillespie says, although he can

0: see no clear winner yet, Iran appears to have an advantage.
1: The strength that they've discovered that they've got doesn't seem to have been in their slow build-up towards a nuclear weapon. It seems to be in the control of the Strait of Hormuz, and I think they're feeling emboldened by what they've discovered.
0: A warning for drivers to take extra precautions as sunstrike becomes more common over winter. With the sun being so low at rush hour, drivers are at an increased risk of being blinded by the sun. In the past 5 years, there have been 15 fatal crashes and hundreds of injuries as a result of sunstrike. Transporting New Zealand policy and advocacy advisor Mark Stockdale says people need to take preventive measures to limit the glare.
2: Wearing polarised sunglasses, keeping the windscreen clean, both the outside and the inside. Reduce your speed and increase your following distances.
0: Young women interested in infrastructure trades are getting hands-on work experience for the next month through the Girls with High Vis initiative. Training provider Connexus is aiming to open girls' eyes to the world of civil construction, energy and telecommunications. The number of women enrolled in trades training has doubled since 2015 to 16%. Line mechanic Sasha Brett says they get to come in, get some hands-on experience and see what the different industries are all about. Australian broadcaster Rove McManus is returning to our screens with a new show called Celebrity Escape. The show, where comedians from both sides of the Tasman try to get out of escape rooms, comes more than 6 years after his talk show Saturday Night Rove. With that famous regular ending, say hi to your mum for me. Rove says he's feeling confident he'll make a smooth comeback after having time off.
3: I found my niche, and once I was in that lane, I didn't want to stray. So it does mean I haven't tarnished my brand, because that's still how people see me.
0: In sport, All Whites captain Chris Wood wants to spring surprises on the footballing world over the next month. New Zealand pushed England despite losing 1-0 in a warm-up in Tampa and heads into the World Cup with confidence despite being the lowest-ranked team. Wood's determined to show the All Whites are not at the tournament just to take part.
4: We're looking to cause upsets at this World Cup. It's going to be tough. We know we're playing some good nations, but we believe we have capabilities to do so as long as we're playing at the top of our game.
0: The Southern Steel have confirmed their ANZ Premiership playoff spot with a 71-59 win over the Stars in Auckland. The Steel overcame the loss of captain Kimiora Poi for the season to leap over the Mainland Tactics into second on the ladder, behind the Mystics with just one regular season round remaining. The Steel will host the Tactics in Invercargill next Sunday. Benji Marshall's West Tigers have been beaten by the Panthers in NRL's Battle of the Big Cats in Sydney. The Panthers posted the highest score of the season, 68-0. Halfback Nathan Cleary says the narrow win over the Warriors last weekend, which he missed, inspired the Panthers to keep excelling. That's news and sport. I'm Joe Gilfillan.
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10: News Talk ZB Weather Watch 24/7 for Monday, June the 8th. A very good morning to you. For Northland and Auckland today, partly cloudy with a few showers, mainly from this afternoon. Waikato to Kapiti, including Coromandel, the Bay of Plenty and the Central High Country, mainly fine. Cloudy periods and isolated showers spreading north this morning. Gisborne, Hawke's Bay, Wairarapa and Wellington.

0: Winton, mainly fine for you lot. Scattered showers develop south of Gisborne by this evening. Marlborough, Nelson and Canterbury mainly fine. The chance of showers around Canterbury this afternoon. And then showers developing in Marlborough by this evening. Buller, Grey, Westland and Fiordland mostly cloudy with showers, clearing to fine by this evening. Otago and Southland often cloudy. Showers possibly heavy in Clutha and Southland, becoming isolated inland during this evening. Westerly gales at times in the far south. The Chatham Islands cloudy with a couple of showers for you, but that will increase to rain for a time this afternoon and into this evening. The warmest place right now, Timaru, 18.7. That's bonkers, isn't it? Man, that's warm. Are you sure it's winter? And the coolest is Masterton, where it is winter. It's 1.3.
1: Got an opinion? 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
0: They're 4 minutes away from a start, a restart in the Monaco F1. 4 minutes away, Liam Lawson on 10th. The free phone number, 0800 80 1080 ZBZB or 9292 to text with a small charge. 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

Yeah, just 4 minutes away from a restart. There was trouble with a crash, and then the track on one of the turns, turn number 19, it started to cut up on the track. And they're doing these wonderful shots of Monaco. Then they're doing shots back at the drivers, getting them to their cars, getting all their safety gear back on again. Those cars are just absolutely mind-blowing, aren't they? It reminds me of my Land Rover Defender. Just the sitting part and the steering wheel. Actually, not even that. They are incredible. So the cars have these covers on the tyres. They're being put back onto the track. 3.5 minutes away from a restart, Liam Lawson sitting in 10th. Right, before that whizzes off, because I've only got a few more laps to go, and anything could happen, of course, in that time. I'll keep my eye on that. I have been talking about a business in the UK that's gone from minor interest to absolutely full-on interest. And it's a business where they build bunkers and panic rooms as fears of anything happening in the world increase. And the business is owned by Paul Weldon. He's got clients all through the UK and around the world now too. At first it was post-pandemic fears and people wanted to know what was going to happen and should they build a shelter. If you had the money, that's what they were doing. And then came, of course, the Russia invasion of Ukraine and then the conflict or war, as it should be called, in the Middle East as well. So they build them through India, Canada, the Middle East and the UK. I haven't got any prices attached to any of this because, of course, they'd be quite bespoke to your needs. They want people want air filtration systems, sewerage systems, the ability to live underground for months at a time if they need to. And we got talking about the countries that already have this and they're already upgrading them. Switzerland, Finland, where they can put huge chunks of their population, millions of people underground. It all seems like a Netflix series gone, well, not bonkers, just come to full fruition. Have you ever considered something like that? We always think we're pretty safe here at the bottom of the world. And I'd like to think that would last. The cars are now rolling out to get back onto the track. They are 1 minute and 40 seconds away from a restart. I was talking also about this horrific situation in Wellington with the derailment. For those that know Kandala and Box Hill, it's on that Johnsonville line. So up in the hills there, away from the city as you're heading up towards the west coast. This unfolded while I was on air on Saturday night, a derailment with 6 people injured. It could have been a whole lot worse, but it's bad enough, isn't it? And there's all sorts of experts doing an investigation into why that happened, what the cause of that was. And I really hope, more than anything, I just hope that they do work that out and get to the bottom of that. Do you know anyone that was associated with that particular derailment? Of all the train journeys I've ever taken around

0: world, which aren't that many, mainly in the UK.
1: Yeah, anywhere else?
0: No, mainly UK and around Whited Upper Wellington. That's about it, really. I've just loved being on trains. At no point have I ever felt unsafe on a train. I haven't been on a bullet train. I'd love to do that. Mind you, the price tag's pretty huge, isn't it? I think everybody's been to Japan except me. So train trips for me are still a wonderful way to travel. No one's having to concentrate and drive. Well, you know, the driver of the train is, but you with your family. Lovely way to travel. You can fall asleep. You can read a book. Look out the window. So any connection to what happened in Wellington, I'd love to know more about that. You may have been one of those residents in the Kandala region who were taking photos, watching what was going on. That would have been quite frightening for you. What else were we doing? Oh, by the way, it was on this day, if you just joined in, it was on this day back in 1987 that New Zealand went nuclear-free, the badge of honour we've worn since 1987. Do you regard that as a badge of honour? Do you regard it as a hindrance? Do you think it served us well? It was problematic with our association with the US, of course, going from ally to friend with an act that they passed called the Broomfield Act, downgrading our status from ally to friend. But David Longy at the time saying, the Prime Minister, if that was the price to be paid, we were prepared to pay it, which has been supported by both major parties and probably some of the minor ones as well, I would say, throughout those years from 1987. So they're now racing and they're into lap number 69 on the streets of Monaco. What a beautiful looking course. It looks absolutely incredible. I will keep you updated with that because I know it will be over before it's over very soon. Liam Lawson still sitting, having restarted, still sitting at 7th behind Piastri at 6th. Right, I saw this survey and I thought, oh yeah, that's quite interesting. I'm a little bit interested in this. And I think you will be as well. It's what do you think of the public service? That's a huge question, isn't it? It's like saying, what do you think about food? You'd probably follow up that question with, what do you mean? Which aspect of it? The public service, that's a huge part of what we're funding as taxpayers. Oh no, they've got the safety car out in front. They actually haven't started yet. I guess they're just warming up their tyres. So, a union commission polling reveals more than two-thirds of New Zealanders think the quality of the public service is either no different or has worsened under the coalition government, despite the Herald's recent poll of polls analysis revealing this government is most likely to win the next election. So just repeating that, a separate union-based poll reveals that more than two-thirds of us think the quality of the public service is either no different or has worsened under this government. The Talbot Mills polling, which showed a quarter of respondents took a favourable view of the public service under the coalition, was conducted before Finance Minister Nicola Willis announced her latest round of public servant cuts. So the polling conducted was conducted with 1,316 adults between April 29 and May 10, commissioned by the Public Service Association. I don't know what the questions would have been. Do they ask? Oh, I don't know. There would have been a series of questions. About 25% of respondents said the public service had improved under the coalition, including 5% who said it was much better. And I do wonder what people are thinking of, specific to them and the way that they live, when they think of things being worse or better with the public service. So what does that mean for you? If you were asked, are things better now in the public service, better or worse under this government, what would your answer be? How would you answer that question? But 38% said it was worse, including 16% who believed it was much worse, and 29% said there'd been no improvement under the coalition. So lots of percentages there. Generally speaking, it's kind of like, well, you know, it doesn't look good. And that was before Nicola Willis announced that she's going to be getting rid of a whole heap more people and implementing more AI, which I think is terrifying, really. Yeah, sure, it's going to save a lot of money. But as someone explained recently too, at the moment, the big AI companies are

0: sucking us all in because it doesn't cost anything. And at some point they're going to want their money. And then once you're all locked in and governments are so embedded and reliant on AI, then they'll start charging. And this expert reckoned it could be just as expensive as people in time. Okay, so they're on the grid again. The safety car has done its thing. The safety car has left the building. The green light is flashing. They are about to start. It will be lap number 70 they are starting on in the F1 at Monaco. And they're off. Well, I don't know, what would a commentator say now? Yep, they're off. And they're all, yes, they're all into the first bend. And they all get through that cleanly by the looks of it. Lap number 71. A couple of cars have shot way out to the front ahead of the others. So I will keep that. Where are we at the moment? Liam Lawson. Oh. No, he's still at 7th. Liam Lawson at 7th. He originally started at 10th. So they're into lap 69 of 78. Although on my screen it says 71. What a tight little course. I wouldn't want to be hurtling around there at those speeds. In the Defender. Could be fun, I guess. So in terms of the public, going back to the public service question, when you think about the public service, which is huge, if you were asked in that survey, do you think it's better or worse, how would you answer that? 0800 80 1080 and 9292 to text 18 past 3.
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0: 20 past 3. Yeah, I don't think I've ever put the F1 on one of the news televisions in here, but it is quite captivating, isn't it? It's quite terrifying to see how quickly they're going on such narrow little streets with very little between them and everything else. But yeah, that's going to be over before you know it. Now, so going back to that email, sorry, the text from Jim talking about why aren't News Talk ZB talking about various things. I said, what is the email that you're talking about? The lost climate email is Mike Smith's attempt to sue Fonterra and the subsequent effort by the government to hide the evidence. It has not been discussed by News Talk ZB hosts. Directive by Joyce? Question mark. Thanks for reading my text, says Jim. No, we don't get directives like that. Thank God. No, I've never been told what I can and can't talk about, Jim, but thank you. And once again, you haven't answered the question of, that would imply that you listen all the time. That would imply that you know for a fact that nobody on the station has talked about that particular topic and you listen all the time, which you know is not true. You get a gold medal for insomnia if that was the case. I'm sure that's been brought up before, but I don't listen throughout the day, so I don't know either. It's in the news, so feel free to talk about it. Oh, there's no directive.

to do anything. So yeah, jump into it. 0800 80 1080. Hi there, man. Unless they've done upgrades to the track since the mid-90s, the Jayville line, Johnsonville line in Wellington, has to be the most rickety, noisy, carriage-wobbly train ride I've ever been on. Oh, really? But it sounds like the train didn't stop at the end of the track at Box Hill. It stopped because of a block that's in place to stop it running onto other tracks. But it was derailed before that, I guess. This is what the investigation is in place to find out. Hi, Roman, as opposed to Bunker Biz, why not promote a Bon Voyage to a new heaven and earth, and the cost is already paid? What do you mean? Is that cryptically comedic? I don't know what you mean by that. You'd have to come back and explain. Roman, they are bringing back Rove McManus after how many years? And as for panic rooms, that just reminds me of that dreadful movie by Jodie Foster, the one that she starred in. Oh, yeah, I've got a brief recollection of that. Was it terrible? I watched so many movies, I have to be honest. It's like, oh yeah, very few of them really stand out. That's the problem when you watch so many, I guess. Roman, the way they seal roads today, you might as well use a mix of rice bubbles and super glue. Yeah. Well, in fairness, this track they're on in Monaco is not a track as such. It's the roads, isn't it? It's like what they used to do in Wellington on the waterfront. And when they do the aerial shots looking around the harbour with all the super yachts in there, it's incredible. It's an incredible reminder of just how poor I am. No, of just the absolute opulence in the world. Incredible. Roman, Trump is like a flea on a dog. He just keeps creating an itch. That's a random text. What was that in relation to? The world, maybe? Hi there, Roman. You will need a box of Panadol after this show. Ha ha, says a texter. Roman, yawn, all these early morning experts. Oh, everyone's an expert, and that's absolutely fine. And a lot of people do have expertise. If you want to counter something, feel free. 0800 80 1080. The public service of New Zealand. The public service is absolutely huge. And I think the way that you answer a survey in that regard, when it's that vague, like I said before, like someone says, what do you think about food? What do you mean, what do I think about food? It tastes good and it's expensive. What do you want to know? When someone says, and I'd love to know the questions for the survey, what do you think about the public service? Is it better or worse under this government? That's a little bit more specific, but I think you can't help but think about what you do and what you engage with in order to form that opinion. That's all you can do, isn't it? Unless, of course, you're just repeating what you hear other people saying. And because you like that person, whether it's a friend or a talkback host or a political commentator or a politician, if you're attached to that person, you're more likely to repeat what they say. Is that fair? But if you were in the police, if you were a doctor, a nurse, a healthcare professional in management in a hospital, and you were asked that question, well, I think you'd probably get a different answer. What would your take on it? Most opposition voters believe the public service have worsened, while only 9% of national voters felt the same way. Just over half of national voters say the sector had improved. Do you see what I mean? So if you're flying the flag for the National Party and you voted for them, you're more likely to say that what they're doing is a good thing. The proof of the pudding will be in the eating. The difference in opinions was less stark for New Zealand First and ACT voters. Some 37% of New Zealand First voters and 20% of ACT voters say the public service had worsened, while 22% and 37% respectively said it had improved. So what's your take on that? Statistics and surveys to one side, which is why I'm talking about this, it's a current survey. How would you answer that question? Has the public service worsened or improved in this coalition government? Feel free to speak your mind. 0800 80 1080. What I'm here for. 9292 the text, 26 past 3.

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7: 28 past three, it's over. It's over in Monaco. Lap 78 has been completed. And Liam Lawson sprung up right up there. He got up to fifth. Having started at 10th, he'll be absolutely wrapped. I'm not sure what happened for that suddenly to happen, whether there was a crash or just incredible driving. So Antonelli from Italy, he's absolutely ecstatic. He's come in first. Hamilton from the UK, second. Hadjar, third. Piastri, fourth. And Lawson, fifth. So a couple of laps ago, he was running there at 10th. And then just, yeah. So if you follow that, let me know. If you want to give a running commentary of the race, feel free to let me know as well. Lots of celebrations at the moment. They're talking to some of the drivers as they just wave their, you know, do their lap and waving to people when they go to the comms in the car. Liam Lawson finishing fifth in Monaco. That's good news, isn't it? Roman, what's happening in the Monaco GP? Well, I've just told you, but this text came in a while ago. The first three have lapped everyone and they're now lapping others twice. And that came in about half an hour ago. Incredible. It's a beautiful day there too. Absolutely stunning weather in Monaco. Hi there, man. I'm pretty sure the woman you were speaking to, Catherine, called last night at 20 past eight. Yes, she apologised a couple of times for calling. And I said, well, you haven't spoken to me. You're more than welcome to call. So I don't know what she was really apologising for in that regard. Roman, tell Catherine that she's not the doctor, and I'm sure the rugby team doctor are doing everything they can to look after him. Yes. Yeah, they've learnt so much more about concussion. Catherine was making good points about how serious concussion is, but as for a cover-up and conspiracy, that's what I was trying to highlight, and let's just leave it to the doctors, shall we? Hi there, Roman. I think Catherine was suffering from delayed concussion, regard says Donald. Hi, Roman. The UK has 9 nuclear power plants operating full-time and they combined, they can only power 15% of the country. That's 84 tonnes per person of nuclear waste per year. New Zealand is bigger by 200 square miles than the UK. Therefore, New Zealand would need 10 power plant reactors just to cover 15% of households. That's 72 nuclear reactors to cover 90% of the country. Is it? I don't know. You've obviously done the, have you worked it out or just guessing? I don't know. That would produce 5,040,000 tonnes of nuclear waste each year to be buried in the ground in New Zealand every year, year on year. That is why it's not worth the effort or discussion. Oh, I think the proposition you're talking about is quite different to the one that they formulated back in 1987. We went nuclear free. We weren't nuclear capable anyway. So saying you're nuclear free was just basically stating the obvious and cementing it for the future. I think it was more to do with military than anything else, though.

aren't you, at that point in time? That whole Cold War kind of rubbish, terrible times. What else can I tell you? Oh, they're just focusing at the moment on the Italian Antonelli as he gets out of his car and he's celebrating with his team. And the whole team going absolutely nuts. I haven't seen any footage of Liam Lawson, but he wouldn't be featured, even though he's done incredibly well, starting at 10th, finishing in 5th. Hi, Roman, can I assume... I might just... I haven't read that properly, Noel. I'll come back to your text once I've read that. Roman, is it Monaco or Monaco? What have I been saying? Monaco. I've been probably putting the stress in the wrong place, have I? Monaco. Yeah, you've spelled it two different ways, but it's M-O-N-A-C-O. Monaco? How do the locals say it? I don't know. I've never been there. Monaco. It looks beautiful. I think Aaron Slight was based there for a while, wasn't he? Here's a text that says, "This is amazing." What's amazing? Oh, I see. And then you've sent a different text through with a link. I never click on the links. I don't want to shut the radio station down, or empty my bank account into yours. That could happen. Hi, Roman. It's about time we stood up and called the shots. Who do these people think they are? They can just whack taxes on and get their hunting dogs at IRD to retrieve it. It's theft. And what's with the banks making squillions of dollars of profits by loaning non-existent money and charging interest on it? If it wasn't for us, they'd have nothing. They work for us. I say boycott the banks and IRD. Oh, good luck with that. I think you'll be a lone wolf in the wilderness screaming to yourself. How would you boycott IRD? I don't want to deal with you. Well, that's not going to stop them dealing with you. And also, the text goes on, and also, nobody should vote in the election. How? You're never going to get anywhere near enough people to do that kind of stuff. Never. No confidence, sick of being used as an ATM so they can spend it on non-binding referendums and stuff like that. Says, oh, and stuff like Robbie Williams. I thought you were saying, you are Robbie Williams, which would be interesting. He may well be listening. Hi, Roman. A couple of drivers ahead of Liam Lawson had time penalties, which ultimately moved Lawson up to an impressive 5th. Kudos to him and his team for getting to the end of the race and keeping the car on the track. Cheers, says Carl. Yeah, that is good. Thank you, Carl. Thank you, thank you. Is that you, Carl, that dropped me off the 10 mil hex spanner? Or two of them? It might be you, Carl. I hope you heard me a couple of days later thanking you for that. I'm always aware that the people that do nice things aren't always listening. The people that bring in the beautiful baking and legs of lamb and bags of cash. It's always very much appreciated. So thank you, Carl, if that was you. Hi, Roman. One of the Opportunity Party's leader is ex-Labor government minister Ian Lees-Galloway. Also, their capital gains tax is similar to what the Greens propose. I'm certainly not opposed to capital gains tax. I'm probably more opposed to GST going up, considering that capital gains tax will only affect 1 in 10 New Zealanders. I think there's a lot of hysteria about capital gains tax. People go, oh, I'm going to lose all my money. Oh. No, you're not. Pull your big boy pants up and get on with it. No, you're not. Hi, Roman. Fish and chips, please. Really? How about nuclear fish and chips? Remember, China dropped 1,000 drums of nuclear waste into the ocean? When? The fish today are ugly and deformed. They've been trawled from the sea. Nuclear fallout in the ocean, says Robert. Yeah, but do you still buy fish and chips? Fish and chips are never ugly. Mind you, if you eat all the fish and chips, you'll be ugly. You'll look like nuclear fallout, won't you? 0800 80 10 80. Hi there, Roman. Can you... Oh, that's not for me. No, that wasn't for me.
Where am I? I'm just going to roll back up to the top. I'll sort myself out here with the

0: admin while you fire up your phone. Yeah, just a question around that. I know surveys can be really, really boring, but brace yourself. There'll be surveys galore from here through to, well, till the end of your life, but till the election. The Union Commission polling revealing that more than two-thirds of us think the quality of the public service is either no different or has actually worsened under the coalition. Is that you? Do you feel that way? If you were asked that question right now, which I am asking you, would you say the public service is better or worse? I'd be asking you, how do you know? How do you know? And I think it comes back to your connection to it. It comes back to what part of the public service are you connected to? What aspects of the public service do you see that you like or dislike? And a lot of that will come down to healthcare and whether a policeman turns up when your cat's stuck in a tree, all that kind of stuff. 2324 0800 80 1080.
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0: 21-24, the Formula One in Monaco. Monaco. I'm not sure how I've been saying it, but clearly it hasn't been right. Monaco. Is that how you'd say it? I think it's how you say it. They're actually interviewing at the moment Antonelli, who looks like he's just left college. He's very young, isn't he? He finished first place, Hamilton second, Hadjar third, Piastri fourth, Liam Lawson fifth. Is that the best finish for Liam Lawson? I think it might be. I don't follow F1, but wow. I just couldn't keep up in my defender. That's why I don't follow it. But it's a rich guy's sport, isn't it? Well, not watching it. But going to Monaco would be, imagine the price of the accommodation there at the moment, be bonkers. I'd be happy to share a bunk room with 400 people just to keep the price down. So New Zealand went nuclear free this day back in 1987. That's huge, isn't it? Been huge for ages. At the time, about 52%, well not about, it was 52% of the country indicated they would rather break defence ties than admit nuclear-armed ships into New Zealand's harbours. So it was a pretty close call, really, wasn't it? And then by 1990, the national opposition had lined themselves up with the anti-nuclearism as well. Your perception of the public service will be very much... Do you think it's fair to say that it'll be blinkers on, depending on what you're dealing with, your interactions with the public service? I reckon that'll be exactly what it is. Or who it is that you follow as a commentator or various politicians and their opinions about the public service. If you love the current government, for example, when they're saying it needs to be reduced, then you probably think reducing it's a great idea. If you worked in the public service, I would say just the opposite would be quite obviously the answer. No, Roman, it's a different Carl, but great to hear another Carl giving us a good name. Oh, all the Carls are good people. Yeah, I mentioned needing to find a 10 mil hex spanner.

0: which we used to call a Allen key. And this bloke, Carl, he drops off two, which was very, very generous. He said every time they buy a new machinery, they come with all these Allen keys or hex spanners. So he dropped off a couple, which was very generous. Couldn't buy them for love or money. You've got to go into like a tool shop and buy a whole set. I just want one. Oh, no, we don't sell them one. Why not? Oh, we just sell the whole set. No, I know you told me that, but I just want one. And you couldn't. Any connection to the train derailment in Wellington as well? I don't really want to talk about great train journeys, but who doesn't love a good train trip? Love a good train trip. I've never ever felt anything other than sleepy, relaxed, and I feel like I'm getting value for money on a train. Some of the big train stations of London, as you're pulling out Victoria, Euston, and you're heading up to Scotland, and you're thinking, I feel like I'm, you know, at an airport. Brilliant. Big busy places, not so much Candala. So I guess there'll be all sorts of delays for commuters on that particular line, the Johnsonville line. As that investigation goes on, the Transport Accident Investigation Commission looking into what happened there on Saturday evening, 20 past seven it was. Hiya, man, the Town Hall train station in Sydney was a bomb shelter during World War II. And it goes three stories underground. Oh, I didn't know that. That makes sense, though. It's a bit like the big volcanic lava caves under Auckland. Apparently, that's exactly what they were repurposed for once they discovered how big they were. And there's a bloke who wants to turn them into a great big shopping mall. And that all went very quiet. Would that have been about 5 or 6 years ago? Who remembers that particular story? It never looks, it's like the BNZ Centre in Wellington. Like, it was like, wow, this is cool. And then it's like, no, it's not. You're underground. You're below water level. You're in a city that's built on fault lines. I don't think the BNZ Centre underground shopping thing lasted that long, did it? If you ever went there. Right, I'll just catch up on a few more texts. Feel free to call. During the earthquakes, I was afraid to go into the underground bus shelter and the Lyttelton Tunnel, but they stood up very well during the violent February earthquake. That Lyttelton Tunnel, it's quite extraordinary. It's quite the drop, isn't it? Going down through to Lyttelton. Araman, I think to live like the Amish is preferable to AI. Well, that's an interesting text, isn't it? Why Amish? Horse and cart, no cell phones. The future is like, oh, wow, it's exciting. And that's quite daunting, really, isn't it, in terms of all the AI stuff that's coming through. I was talking earlier on about an article I saw where China has got very, very proficient in producing effectively robots, lots and lots of them. They're pumping them out. They're making them like there's no tomorrow, but they don't have a market for them. They're not selling them. At some point, I guess you'll want one to do your vacuuming and to make your porridge in the morning. What else would you want a robot for? Mow the lawns, maybe? Mind you, you've got that these days. You've got those robo thingy-majiggies that mow lawns and do the vacuuming. I can't think of anything I'd want a robot for. But sadly, I think what's happening globally is that people are using AI to fill the void of a real person and having relationships with a... I'm sorry, but that's just weird. Am I just being a bit judgy pants? Having a relationship with a robot? That's just odd. Especially when it's actually giving you advice, and some of that's been absolutely deplorable, hasn't it? The F1 celebrations go on. I haven't seen any shots of Liam Lawson, but he'll be absolutely thrilled. Not far off the podium there at fifth place. That's pretty impressive, isn't it? Let's hear from you. If you were stopped in the street today and asked, what's your perception of the public service under this government? Is it better or worse? What would your answer be and why? 14 to 4, 0800 80 1080.
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6: 12 to 4. I might just answer that question myself. I've been asking you to answer the question, but feel free to answer the question. Your perception of the public service under this government, is it better or worse? What would I say to that? What would I answer? Excuse me, sir, have you got 5 minutes? No, that's what I normally say when I'm, you know, seeing someone outside a supermarket asking me for, you know how they step in front of you? Hey, nice haircut. Oh, what? Sorry? They try and find innovative ways to engage with you. And I just pretend, I often say, I'm sorry, I don't speak English, and keep walking. And how would I answer that question? Well, I don't really know, to be fair. What I do fear is a reduction in services to the doctors and the nurses, those running hospitals, and the management aspect. We're told there's more funding for medicines, like more funding. Is it enough? We still have the lowest spend on new medicines in the OECD. We seem more focused on defence, which is good. I guess if you work in defence, you'll have a job for life, maybe, kind of. What else? And the police, law and order. Oh, that's what I wanted to do. I wanted to tell you about the questions that came up the other day that I put to the leadership of Opportunity Party, not opportunities. I asked the questions, and my questions were around capital gains tax. So I sent this email to Kwile Wong, the leader, and their comms people picked it up, and the deputy leader is the head of comms, so he replied to me. My questions were capital gains tax. I was on air last night and the question of CGT came up. Can you please clarify your position as a party? I'm just paraphrasing here to keep it a bit shorter. I also said two other questions if I can. What's the party's policy on current illegal drug reform? And I went on to explain why I was asking that. And then I said, what about law reform in order to deter our youth to contemplate joining gangs, etc.? And it goes on and on. My question was quite lengthy. And they came back. Daniel Ebb is the deputy leader and the head of comms. Thanks so much for emailing. I'm going back to the answers. Right. So in terms of capital gains tax, hi, Roman. Opportunity Party does not support capital gains tax. Our policy calls for a small annual land tax applied to most land. We believe a CGT will be ineffective as its stated purpose to make housing more affordable. An annual tax will be more effective. I don't really understand how that can be, but there you are. That's the answer. In terms of drug reform, we will treat drugs as a health issue rather than a criminal justice issue. While not exactly like Portugal, because I brought up the Portugal example, many of the same principles and policies would apply. Now, that's interesting. That interests me. And in terms of justice, Daniel Ebb said, we have a smart on crime policy where our focus would be on reducing the family violence, poverty, and other root causes that drive people into gangs. We are open to working with other parties on more immediate responses, but believe that long-term intervention is the right place to focus our efforts. I don't really know what that looks like, but that was the answer that I got from

at nothing to six. It's a big leap, isn't it? It was a leap of faith in 1987. This day, this very day in 1987, we decided to go nuclear free, and the world went, wow, that's interesting. Gee, wow. And there's only really one song you could play at a time like this, and it's this one.

0: News Talk ZB, New Zealand ban herbs and nuclear waste. Well, it's not coming down on us because we don't have any. Since 1987, it was this very day that we decided to go nuclear free. So, yeah, a good move or a bad move. I'm very happy with the move. Although I'd like cheaper electricity. Would be nice, wouldn't it? 0800 80 1080, your take on that? Or anything else we've been talking about this morning? Hi, Mary Lee.
1: Good morning, Roman.

0: Oh, what a classic song.
1: Oh, great song. Yeah, great song.
0: Absolutely, because Jack Allen from Herbs, when I used to live in Well Park, he lived in Well Park. And the song that he helped wrote was Sentenced to a Smile by Herbs.
1: Oh, right. That's a nice song, isn't it?
0: Mm. Yeah, you know, it's New Zealand Music Month was in May. And I really appreciate our New Zealand artists. I think we are a really good country with all our music. Three Houses Down, General Fire, 660, LAB. I think we're a really talented country. What do you think?
1: I knew some of those, not all of them. Yeah, absolutely. We used to have a thing in radio where we had to play a certain percentage of New Zealand music, and now you want to because it's so good, isn't it?
0: It's absolutely amazing. We're in a little country at the bottom of the world, and we are so gifted and so talented here in Aotearoa.
1: Do you play an instrument?
0: Yeah, I play the guitar, the organ.
1: What?
0: The ukulele.
1: Wow, that's amazing. You could be your own band, couldn't you? You go busking and make a lot of money, Mary Lee. Especially if you can sing as well. That's always a bonus. You know, I'd love to learn the piano. I might have left it a bit too late. Thanks, Mary Lee.
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7: Mike Hosking, Ryan Bridge, Marcus Lush, Jason Pine. 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
8: In this update, hopes changes to the roles of paramedics will reap benefits for New Zealanders in remote and rural areas. The government is tweaking the Medicines Act to allow paramedics to train to prescribe medication for common ailments and conditions. Health Minister Simeon Brown says it could be particularly helpful for jobs a long way from a primary care or urgent care clinic. Federated Farmers wants to scrap resource consents and replace them with farm plans. Federated Farmers President Wayne Langford told TVNZ's Q&A this would reduce compliance costs and put more decision-making back in farmers' hands. He says farm plans are a better approach and there is little risk in moving away from the current consent system. Mr. Langford says farmers aren't children and having this overarching bureaucracy is crazy. People are dismissing signs of bowel cancer because they don't know what to look for. Bowel Cancer New Zealand has found one in four New Zealanders cannot name a single symptom unless prompted. The most common is blood in the stool, bowel habit changes, severe abdominal pain, a lump in the abdomen, and unexplained weight loss and fatigue. Chief Executive Peter Huskinson says late bowel cancer diagnosis is a huge problem in New Zealand.
9: It's tragic as well because this is an incredibly treatable disease. If we catch this early, 9 in 10 people will survive, but if you leave it late, that drops to 1 in 10.
8: Not only is it Bowel Cancer Awareness Month, it's also CMV Awareness Month. This condition, which is cytomegalovirus, or CMV, affects around 1 in 200 babies worldwide. It usually appears as common cold symptoms in adults, but when infection occurs during pregnancy, it can lead to problems like hearing loss or cerebral palsy for babies. Sarah Percy's among those raising awareness because her daughter was diagnosed with profound hearing loss as a result of CMV. CMV. Ms. Percy says, like most viruses, CMV is transferred really easily.
10: The main

0: thing would be just being really careful about your hand washing, not sharing food with young kids.
1: Canterbury University's helping students think more critically about artificial intelligence. Researchers have developed an AI literacy framework to shift the focus from simply using AI to understanding when and how it should be used. Professor Catherine McCallum says it's to help learners and educators make more informed decisions. Professor McCallum says people cannot bury their heads in the sand when it comes to technology and education.
2: It's all about immersing them in this space, because if you just talk about technology, but they're not in that space, they don't know how to use it appropriately.
1: Consultation closed yesterday on proposed changes to Auckland's navigation rules for the city's waterways. The bylaws in place to minimise mishaps on harbours, rivers and coastal areas, and sets rules around the use of life jackets and where vessels can and can't go. One proposed change would make the use of life jackets on vessels under 6 metres mandatory while moving. It's compulsory under current rules unless the person in charge of the vessel gives guests permission not to wear one. Other proposed updates include introducing safety rules for newer types of vessels like motorised hydrofoil boards, updating older mooring licences and new exclusion zones. In sport, the Penrith Panthers have bared their claws, posting the highest score of the NRL season in a 68-0 win over the West Tigers in Sydney. Halfback Nathan Cleary says the narrow win over the Warriors last weekend, which he missed, inspired the Panthers to keep excelling.
3: All the boys are buzzing off the win last week, and even us boys that didn't play, it was like we had a bit of FOMO not being a part of that game. So I wanted to repay the boys this afternoon after a week off, and I was happy to do that.
1: Chiefs loose forward Wallace Setiti is experiencing no problems following a nasty head clash in the Super Rugby qualifying win over the Reds in Hamilton. Now at home, Setiti says he feels good after scans at Waikato Hospital revealed no problems. Chiefs fullback Isaac Hutchinson is wrapped his teammates all right following the frightening scenes which saw Setiti convulsing on the field.
4: You don't want to see one of your teammates go down the spishy in the way that Wally did, but the amazing thing is he's out of hospital now, he's positive. He's smiling back to his usual self.
1: A goalkeeper own goal in double extra overtime has gifted the Vegas Golden Knights a remarkable 5-4 win in Game 3 of the Stanley Cup ice hockey finals. That's news and sport. I'm Joe Gilfillan.

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4: News Talk ZB, Weather Watch 24/7 for Monday, June the 8th. A very good morning to you. Here's what's coming. How should you dress? Let's find out. Northland and Auckland, partly cloudy with a few showers, mainly from this afternoon. Waikato to Kapiti, including Coromandel, the Bay of Plenty and the Central High Country, mainly fine. Cloudy periods too, with isolated showers spreading north this morning. Gisborne, Hawke's Bay, Wairarapa and Wellington, mainly fine. Scattered showers developing south of Gisborne by this evening. Marlborough, Nelson and Canterbury, your Monday, mainly fine. The chance of showers about Canterbury this afternoon, and then showers developing in Marlborough by this evening. Buller, Grey, Westland and Fiordland, mostly cloudy with showers, clearing to fine by this evening. Otago and Southland, often cloudy, showers possibly heavy in Clutha and Southland, becoming isolated inland during this evening. Westerly gales at times in the

0: south. And your Monday for the Chatham Islands, cloudy with the odd shower, turning to rain for a time this afternoon and into this evening. Right, the warmest place, Oamaru, 16.1. And the coolest is still Masterton, where it's dropped down to 1.5. Ugg boots material, that is, right?
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A great morning so far. 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The text 9292. I will catch up on the texts. I'm doing pretty well this morning. I usually run out of time and it gets busy, but I will catch up on all the remaining texts in just a few moments. So the things we've been talking about, morning, if you've just joined in, morning, where have you been? Bring a note next time. So we were talking about the nuclear-free stance that New Zealand has had since 1987. And you know what? Not really many people have spoken about it. I think it's just because we just know this is how it is, and we got up the noses of the US, and they, at that time, brought in the Broomfield Act, which downgraded New Zealand's status from ally to friend. But the Prime Minister of the time, David Longhi, said if that was the price to pay, then we were prepared to pay it. Is that how you still feel? Would you like that to change in some regard? It seems to me that when you get the likes of Pete Hegseth, you know, giving us a bit of flack about not pulling our weight, I don't know that he understands how small our economy is in the big scheme of things. And that even if we doubled our spend of GDP on defence, it would still look like a couple of tugboats and a helicopter. You know, we are doing what we can in a country that has so much need and so much infrastructure to replace, upgrade, build. It's quite incredible, quite confronting, isn't it? So nuclear-free New Zealand on this day since 1987. Feel free to have your say about that. I also mentioned a story which I found on the BBC. No, it wasn't actually, it was in the Herald, so you'll find that easily as well. It was a story from yesterday. The headline is "From Panic Rooms to Bunkers, Fear Fuels Unusual Property Trend." So there's a bloke in the UK, Paul Weldon. He builds, been doing it for 16 years, he builds specialist bunkers, underground shelters. And the story goes on to talk about the countries of the world that have them, Canada, India. Lots of European countries can fit a lot of their population underground. Finland has about 50,500 civil defence structures that can shelter about 4.8 million people. And they've got 5.6 million. So basically, first in, first served. Shut the door. Good luck. Switzerland as well. Switzerland has 370,000 public and private bunkers. Isn't that incredible? So if you're looking to build a bunker, don't do it yourself. I remember as kids, we used to have neighbours about two doors down. And they, our neighbours had sons about our age. And we used to build these things underground. We'd dig little tunnels. It was crazy, really. Crazily dangerous. But no one got hurt. I'm pretty sure the dad got furious when he found out what we were doing. We spent ages digging these tunnels. They were tunnels to crawl through. How dangerous is that? You'd need more than that if you're going to hide from a nuclear apocalypse, so, or a zombie attack or something. The question isn't really, do you think you want one? Because no one really cares. If you want one, you go and do what you want. The question is, do you think we're doing enough in that regard as a country? The answer is probably no. Speaking of what we're doing as a country,

0: country. The other question was about a survey, a new poll revealing that Kiwis don't, some do, some don't, depends on who you ask, what they think about the public service in New Zealand and whether it's been, whether it's better or worse under this government. And I've got all the stats there. Basically, the answer is it's, well, it depends on who you ask, but effectively, we think it's neither better or worse. And then it broke it down by voter base. Most opposition voters believe that the public service has worsened, while only 9% of national voters felt the same way. The difference in opinions was less stark for New Zealand First and ACT voters. Some 37% of New Zealand First voters and 20% of ACT voters say the public service has worsened. 22% and 37% respectively say it's improved. Okay. I'd like to know what that's based on. If you did answer that question, or you've been answering it in your own head, what is it? What's the answer, and why have you come to that determination? There's a question for you. What makes it better or worse in your opinion? Those are the topics we've been talking about. What I'd like to bring in for this, and feel free to keep talking about them, by the way, what I'd like to bring into the conversation now is something that Federated Farmers are pushing at a good time as well. Everyone's listening because there's an election coming, so everyone will be going, oh yeah, I've got time to talk to you. What does it want me to do, apart from being re-elected? Representing you. Farmers are calling on political parties across the left and right spectrum to commit to scrapping resource consents and replacing them with farm plans. You would have heard this in the news with Joe Gilfillan. Federated Farmers has released a new 25-point election policy priority manifesto backing Kiwi farmers. That's what it's called. Which, it said, is for any party willing to work with them for the election. The biggest ask was cutting the red tape. Most farms already produce farm plans, documents that identify health and safety requirements and environmental risks as part of their contract with producers like Fonterra or with Beef and Lamb New Zealand. Now, I know nothing about these plans. If you're involved with farming, tell me about those. How much time are you spending writing a farm plan in order to adhere to red tape? Federated Farmers say, we don't want to get to a situation in New Zealand where we've got someone coming out to see what we're going to do, then the farmer doing it, and then someone coming out to check that they've done it right. Farmers aren't five-year-olds, they say. Well, in fairness to anyone who has an eye for the rivers and the lakes, the waterways of New Zealand, with 46 to 48% of them unswimmable, largely due to nitrate levels, I don't think farmers are five-year-olds, but clearly things can be done better. So how much red tape is too much and how much isn't enough? You don't want to get to a situation where everyone's doing what they want to do, making shed loads of money at the cost of the environment being run further into the ground, the very thing that people come here to see. So, yeah, if red tape is choking you and making you just feel like you don't want to be a farmer anymore, something has to change in that regard. But you have to protect the land that provides what it is you're making money from, right? Without exhausting it, without over-farming it, without over-everything it. So I'd like to hear from someone, if you're involved with farming and the red tape and the writing of farm plans, how much time do you spend talking about red tape, adhering to rules and laws, and is it just mind-blowingly numbingly boring and limiting, or is it just something that you're used to doing these days? How much of what Federated Farmers are saying is relevant to you and your farm? 17 past 4, 0800 80 10 80.
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2: Acting Prime Minister, does he stand by?
1: 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Know where it's headed. And where it might end up. With the New Zealand Herald. To make sense of the headlines, to understand

0: what's at stake and to stay connected to what really matters, turn to the New Zealand Herald. 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
4: 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It's the Mike Hosking Breakfast.
5: So Hezbollah says it rejects the ceasefire, so is it even worth the paper it's written on?
6: Unfortunately, any two-way agreement when it doesn't include the powerful third party is basically not worth the paper it's written on, correct?
5: Okay, so what happens from here then?
6: I think this is something where we would be hopeful that there would be continued de-escalation. The problem is the Israelis still are defending themselves and also, quite frankly, attacking other neighbors to be able to secure their frontiers. And that, of course, means the United States is powerless in trying to provide any incentive to Israel, unfortunately.
4: Heather Duplessy-Allen on the Mike Hosking Breakfast. Back this morning from 6 with Range Rover Sport on News Talk ZB. 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Roman Travers. 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
7: 19 past 4. If you've missed the F1 result from Monaco, Liam Lawson up to 5th, having started in 10th. It was a race disrupted by a crash, and then the track started to rip up on the 19th turn. And once they got that sorted, yeah, it continued. So Liam Lawson in 5th place, with Antonelli being interviewed at the moment by international media, just looking incredibly happy. Very, very young. It's his 5th win in a row. How good is that? Welcome to you, Harry.
8: Yeah, good morning, bro, man. That sounds good for Liam. Come 5th there.
7: Yeah.
8: Holding on 5th. That's really good. I've got hope for that boy.
7: Good.
8: He's going to go somewhere, that boy.
7: And fast.
8: Like, it was like we were talking the other night about Jim Clark and Bruce McLaren and all those guys, and how many of those young guys didn't make it to get very far. And now today, the potential for getting far because of what those guys did is incredibly good. I mean, they can have disastrous-looking crashes, get up and walk away now.
7: Mm. Incredible, isn't it?
8: And they don't always, do they? But, I'm right behind Liam Lawson doing something exciting. You mentioned that public service. Is it better now or worse now than it was? It depends on who you are and which sector you're picking to speak about.
7: Mm-hmm.
8: Let me show you the folly of some of these people. We'll pick on a particular minister that's providing public service to the disability community. She's brought in laws that have changed the way the MSD are going to work. I don't think she's thought this through from step one. She wants to have everybody go on the internet and deal with AI and all of that sort of stuff. But if you're blind, you're not going to get very far on the internet being able to read it, are you? I mean, you know, you can talk to it and stuff, but it's really not going to help you. If you're severely disabled, as are 350,000 people who can't use their hands, their legs, or move their heads very well, you are not going to be able to deal with the social welfare department and its social services bill and the way they're doing things.

0: beings are you? And the people that you're doing, the people that you want to do better for, just suddenly becomes an utter nonsense, doesn't it? Because these people have to be dealt with face to face and with a person who is their advocate or their agent. And it's not possible for, I mean, for me personally, I had to do something on the internet the other day for MSD. And before I even got halfway, I was absolutely lost. And I'm fairly, you know, I'm fairly capable of doing things, but I didn't even get halfway. I ended up going into their office, handing them a piece of almost illegible paper that I wrote on. And the guy kind of looks at me. I said, that's why I need to speak to somebody. Oh, well, she's not here today. You'll have to do that sometime. When can I get an appointment? Oh, about the 15th of July.
1: Yeah, often there's a process with public and private sector. A process is put in place to actually deter people from wanting to take things further, which is quite intentional sometimes. It's terrible.
0: It is. And the problem is the paper that I'm talking about is due on the 12th of June. So I said, how do I get over that? And he said, well, you should have come earlier. And I explained where I was exactly a month ago today, which, by the way, was not the most comfortable position I've ever been in.
1: No, that's right.
0: that took a minute for him to process. And finally he said, he took the paper and he said, we'll see if that gets to it. And I said, no, I want you to write the note on there as to who it is to go to. Well, why would I do that? I said, because if you don't, I'll be talking to your client services manager in about 2 minutes. I said, I've got a number right here on DDI. He suddenly found a reason to write that note. It becomes a nonsense when you realize that the people you think, as this minister thinks, that everybody's going to be able to leap onto internet and so on, it becomes a real nonsense, doesn't it? They haven't thought it through from step one.
1: It's not a complete nonsense, but it's a hurdle, isn't it?
0: Oh, it's a huge hurdle.
1: Yeah, okay. I think, if you asked, and this is just me making up a story to suit what I'm trying to explain, if you ask someone, what's your perception of the public service? And for example, if I had just been given a great big tax return by IRD, I'd go, oh, you know, it's actually really good. I'm really impressed with the public service. If I couldn't get into hospital because I had something that needed to be addressed really soon, I'd probably answer quite differently, wouldn't I?
0: Of course we would. We all have different views. Now, on the other hand, as you've heard me say at least a dozen times in the last 2 months, the public service hospital, the dealings I've had have been everything that you would need. There's been a few flaws and a few things that fell over along the way, but I've got to where I'm becoming well again after being quite ill. And I'm delighted with the public service. I've got a surgeon, I tell you, I would have kissed her up front. Because of the work done, that there's people I met along the way that have just been brilliant. I went to see a neurosurgeon the other day. And by the time my daughter and I were finished talking with that neurosurgeon, we came out laughing. Partly because he told me good news, but the other half was, he was such a proficient servant of who he was dealing with. Excellent. So it depends on your perception. But I think as a country, we are choked a bit with the red tape, but we're not choked in the right place for red tape. And I think some things are just ridiculous. Farmers having to do this, that, and the other, and 50 people have to come and check he's done it type thing would really be a pain. But I think our farmers in New Zealand, the majority of them, I think, think about their environment and what they're doing, and I think they're trying hard to get things cleaned up to where you can go swim in the stream down the end of the farm. But there's a price to pay for anything you do.
1: Oh, there is, but it shouldn't be at the cost of the

0: country's demise. It shouldn't be destroying the environment. And as you said, I don't think many farmers would want to do that. They wouldn't willingly want to do that. But when you're pouring on synthetic fertilizers onto land that can't sustain it. And that's why we're getting these high levels of nitrates in the rivers and actually on our coastal waters as well. It's having an effect on everything. And I mentioned before about the quantity of lakes and rivers that you can't swim in anymore, or not safely. That was never part of my childhood. I worked on a cropping farm in the UK years ago, and there was radio contact between the tractors, and it was a very hot day, and I could see a stream or a small river in the English countryside. It was out in Shropshire. And the boss saw me getting out of the tractor and walking towards the river, and he said, "What are you doing?" I said, "Oh, I'm just going to have a quick swim." And he said, "You can't swim in there." I was like, "What? Why?" I had no idea. Typical Kiwi, 21 years old, thinking that all rivers were quite swimmable. And now that's not the case here. Thank you, Harry. Nice to hear from you. Always good to get good news from doctors, right? Roman, please, please be accurate when you quote things. It's 46% of monitored rivers. They monitor rivers close to towns, and only an average of 20% of rivers are monitored. Cheers, says Mike. No, good point, Mike, but I didn't quote anything. I didn't reference a study. I said between 46 and 48% of rivers cannot be swum in anymore, rivers and lakes. So I wasn't referencing a particular study, because that would be untrue. I'd have to go and find which study that actually was. Because it should be the first question. You're quite right. What are you referencing? Oh, just something I heard. And I don't have that in front of me at the moment. But thank you for pointing that out. I didn't realise that only 20% of the rivers are monitored. So in actual fact, it could be a whole lot worse. Is that fair to extrapolate on that? I would imagine that could be the case. Hi, Roman. If you were racing at Monaco in your Defender, when the track ripped up, you could put it into four-wheel drive and cruise away with the win. This could be your new career, Roman. Yeah, I think I'd still be on lap one if I was in the Defender. Mind you, it's got very good pickup, being a turbo diesel, but nothing like a Formula One car. Imagine that. Hilarious. Right, I've got lots of texts to get to, and Brent, I'll be with you next. 0800 80 1080. It's 4:30.
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0: 2925. Hi, Brent.
8: The element of your smelter in the canals. When there's a taxpayer sponsoring them for the power, where they make a profit of about $2.5 billion a year, and they just keep threatening the taxpayer or the government, and the government just keeps on giving them the taxpayers' money. And the pollution all around there and throughout the whole nation, the government just keeps on sponsoring these money to go into these companies.

0: overseas. It's just absolute corruption in your face.
1: You know, I think there's a limited future for the smelter now, though, isn't there? The writing's on the wall. That's not going to be there forever. But it has been propped up for a long time by us, hasn't it?
0: No, it's not by us. It's by political parties. And they just keep doing it. And it's absolute in-your-face corruption. And they keep doing it. And the public fed up with this, with the governments.
1: Okay.
0: You know, and just look at the rivers, look at the water, look at the trees, look what's happened all around the coast. We're fed up. We had enough. All these political parties need to go. The open corruption, they're gone.
1: Well, I don't know if you call it. I don't think you call anything corruption just because you don't like what's happening. It's that you don't like what's happening, or you could see money being spent elsewhere. So, in terms of your take on what's happening, you're not pleased with it. Well, you've got the power to vote, and you will, hopefully, Brent. You'll make a difference in that regard. You'll feel better about how you vote. But in terms of the public service, that's what I'm really trying to angle at. The public, well, I know the government is the public service, but I think it comes down to a perception based on which government departments, which aspects of state-funded whatever you're actually entwined with. And it could be, like Harry, that you're an advocate for people with disabilities and that's what you see and that's your focus. And that's what it will be. It'll become a very personal question, I would imagine, based on what you're dealing with. As I said before, if you're getting great big payouts from IRD or conversely big bills, your perception would be skewed by that, wouldn't it? That's just human nature, I would imagine. 0800 80 1080 9292 to text. Thank you, Brent. Morning, Roman. I see the swell on Tuesday is rising rapidly to 9 metres. What? On the Wellington South Coast. With raw sewage dumped by Wellington City Council, it's going to be messy. Oh, no, stop it. 9 metres. That's 3 stories high. Would that be enough to cancel the ferry? What's the... what's happening with your sewage in Wellington? Wellington? There's another thing that will skew your perception of the public sector. When you've got things that just aren't working in a beautiful city like Wellington now, how crushing is that? Best city in the world. Google it. It's true. Hi, Roman. Just wondering, have you ever been questioned about polls or public service? I don't know anyone who has been polled. No, I haven't. But then how would you find me? You can't find me. You can't. There's no phone directory for cell phones. I've become quite anonymous. Well, that's silly, isn't it? Here I am talking to you. But no, I don't have a presence on social media. I can't stand the thought of it. There's a lot of power in anonymity. So no, I've never been surveyed. But your question's relevant. Although, let me tell you how many people were asked the question about the survey. I think I said it was 9. Where are I? Here we are. So the poll I referred to about the public service, they polled 1,316 adults. What's an adult? A paediatric's up to 16, right? So, yeah, there we are. Answer my own question. A polling 1,316 adults between April 2029 and May the 10th, commissioned by the Public Service Association. Was I polled? No. Were you? No. But what are you saying? You saying, oh, I don't believe they polled anyone, or you just don't know anyone who was polled? I've never been asked to do jury service. I've never won lotto. There's lots of things that I've never been involved with, but... Roman, on the Ministry of Environment website, half of New Zealand rivers are not swimmable to swim in because of farm effluent. Waikato region has the highest infringement notices to farmers regarding polluting rivers, says Sean. Roman, what about the waters on the south coast of Wellington? You can't swim there. No, I know. And that's not farmers, is it? That's just disgusting. Yeah, what's the latest on that, apart from reports being done? They're looking into it. And they'll commission a report to say they looked into it. And then at some point they'll spend

0: And billions of dollars, and the council will say they can't do it, and the government will step in, and we'll be outraged that the government stepped in, and then we'll be outraged that we're having rates increases, and we'll all be outraged, and then it'll be Christmas, and we'll start singing the Pogue song, and we'll all be happy again, and then we'll go through the whole thing again. The great big circus of life. Oh, hang on, no, circle of life. 2225 0800 80 1080 9292 to text.
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0: 21 to 5, just 21 more minutes to get in touch, and then it's Early Edition with Francesca Rudkin this morning. And Heather Duplessy-Allen in for Mike Hosking on the Mike Hosking Breakfast. G'day there, John.
5: Yeah, good morning, Mr. Gentleman, with regards to the smelter and their power. All the dams belong to companies such as Genesis. I think they got a lot. And they do deals with Genesis. It's not just the government. The government has only got money in one power corporation, and it's Genesis. And they hold, this, I think, 61 or 62%. The rest are all owned by a different deal that you used to have. Contact is owned by one of the biggest shareholders, which is us, might be Australia or Canadian retirement fund. I think Powerco is similar. So in other words, the government hasn't got any control in them anymore. It's just that Genesis, because they hold all the dams, that the government got about 61%, but they have to do negotiating with the power company.
0: Yeah, so the government remains a shareholder in the power generation companies, right? Is that what you're effectively saying?
5: No, only one, right. That's Genesis, because Genesis holds all the dams.
0: Okay. And what were you saying about TY Point, the aluminium smelter?
5: They negotiate their power, so I'm not sure Genesis or whoever it is, but it's a power company.
0: Yeah, okay. Yeah, so I'm not really sure what the future is, but they've just signed a deal to get a line for pot line at TY Point Aluminium Smelter restarted, because that's such a big part of that community, isn't it?
5: Well, your problem is you shut that down, Ron, and we're going to have a romance, sorry. You shut that down, and you've got hundreds and hundreds of people out of work in Southland. And sometimes you have to look at it this way. I feel it's better to keep people working, even if we make a lot less profit, but at least everybody is gainfully employed. And so they say, no, we're not doing it. That closed down. And then, yeah, what are you going to do with all those poor people?
0: Would you say the same thing you've just said applies to the public service?
5: Yeah, and no. I mean, the public service, I've had dealings with them, and And that was when I was in the power industry, and they were really overloaded. I mean, there were a hell of a lot of people there, and you sort of scratch your head and said, what the hell are all you guys are doing? We're doing this in half the time. And, yeah, I think they were just... I feel sorry for them, because I think, and I'm not politically inclined that way, but I feel that during... Durin's time, they loaded the public service up to hell. And I think the reason was only for political gain, because then they say, look, we only got 3.5% of unemployment. Well, you know, it was really loaded. And now these poor people that have worked there, now one of a sudden are down the road because they're no longer required, or the older heads might have gone, but still the ones that have been a short term.
0: So do you think that you're just repeating political rhetoric from the current government? Or so how would you know whether the people that are about to lose their jobs potentially, how would you know that they were surplus to requirement and therefore just sitting there doing nothing?
5: Well, prior to that, I dealt with people like Transit New Zealand and the safety copper, the Transit New Zealand, for when we used to have to rip the roads up and everything else, right? And also if we had to do reducing all the highways. And there were a lot less people at that time in the office. You know, I dealt with one man. And then towards my retirement was adjourned, just in the middle I retired, you know, one of a sudden in that period, you had to deal with 4 different people. Well, once, and only one man did it. And, you know, you had a much easier way to deal with them because you knew how each other was thinking. And it took a lot longer to get your permits to say, you know, block one part of the highway.
0: Yeah, but that's just process and protocol. That doesn't speak to a surplus of people at all. So once again, it comes back to that N equals one. It's your perception of the entire public service was bloated and inflated and they were all sitting around doing nothing much. Well, I don't know. I've never had an issue because I don't know anything about what the public service in general does. So, you know, you pop into a hospital to get your ears cleaned out or to get a leg extension or whatever, a bigger set of lips, and then you go, oh yeah, that was great, I had a great time in there. Amazing. And does that affect you talking about a process with your previous work? Your perception was that it was incredibly hard, there were too many people, then it became easier because there was one. If you take away, I'm not a big fan of red tape, but there's always red tape for a reason, and that reason will be the lowest common denominator. It's like laws. Why do we have laws that say you can't kill people? Well, it's because someone one day killed someone. And so they thought, oh, we better have a law against that. And that's a very poor example of an excessive law, because that doesn't make sense. But we have laws because of what people do. And then you have more and more red tape because some clown dumps their entire oxidation pond into a stream and then someone notices it, and so there's more and more red tape where by and large people aren't doing that. Oh, Liam Lawson's just being interviewed at the moment on the telly with his cap on backwards, talking because of the way he finished that race in fifth place. That's why he's being interviewed. Incredible. Right. Thank you, John. Nice to hear from you. So just to that question about the public service and the new polling that's come out from a union commission poll, it reveals that more than 2/3 of us think the quality of the public service is either no different or has worsened under the coalition. Now, this survey was done before Nicola Willis announced her latest round of public servant cuts. So what do you think the answer would be now? Keen to hear from you. 0800 80 1080 9292 is the text. G'day, Aaron.
6: Good evening. How are you going? Well, morning.
0: Morning.
6: I really struggled to call this number because I fought so long for to get 1080 banned. And I've just made it complicit and given it to your radio station. Right. I'm just calling up about the nuclear stance. I live in a little town in the South Island. And we had the first publicly declared nuclear-free site. And it was done by a Labor member of Parliament at the time. We did it for a reason, and that reason is if we ever had an incident in New Zealand, we would be stuffed. If the nuclear submarines come into any one of our four ports. Like, we've only got four. And there was an earthquake while it's sitting there at the port, and the seabed raised up, say, 10, 11.

0: meters, which is possible, as we'd see, we'd be absolutely stuffed. So if it happened in Wellington, who wants all the Wellingtonians moving into your town after that?
1: What would be wrong with that?
0: What would be right with it? You know, you don't, you know, you jump into the next step there. It's sort of like, why would they be leaving Wellington? Well, there was a nuclear disaster and they have to leave the area. You know, we still look at Chernobyl and what's happened there. No one can live in a radius of how many kilometres. We look at what happened in Japan just recently and how many people can live in the radius of, what, 40, 50 kilometres? You push all the Wellingtonians out into the regions. Where's the beehive going? Where are all those tosses going?
1: Okay, well, that's a pretty interesting way to end the call. But yeah, 1987 was when we became nuclear free. And I think at the time it wasn't about ending anything other than visits from British, American warships that had, we can neither confirm or deny, yeah, they did all that stuff, which basically means they were. So no more of that. But yeah, some pretty cynical comments about Wellington. Everyone in Wellington's amazing, Aaron. You need to go there. Jump on a plane and go to Wellington and pop into Prefab Cafe. It'll change, it'll blow your head off. It'll blow your mind. Is that the right term? I don't know. Great coffee, great food. And if you don't like it there, just pop round the corner to Lafare. And if you don't like it there, pop into Moore Wilson's. It'll blow your head off. No, it'll blow your, it'll do something anyway. Roman, you need to correct that caller, John. Yeah, I didn't think that was right. I questioned it and he said, no, no. But yeah, no, you're quite right. Correct your caller. Contact only 100% private owned. All other government, the public, own 51% of the others. That was what I was trying to hint at. And he was quite adamant that, that I had that wrong. So thank you for the text. It's getting to that point in the show where my brain, what's left of it, is slowly fading. But I had enough of it going to, you know, I had like a single cylinder of my V12 brain engine to kind of question it. Thank you. Roman, why doesn't Jamie Mackay have a debate on his show about river pollution with Massey Creek Field Days coming up, says Sean. Oh, Mystery Creek Field Days coming up. Yeah, yeah. No, that's Jamie Mackay and his rural program. I don't think anyone wants to go, oh yeah, good on you farmers, you're all doing an amazing job. That's like saying all teachers are amazing or all broadcasters need awards. It's not about that at all. It's more about making sure that the industry doesn't destroy itself and that we don't have such high levels of pollution in our lakes and rivers that we just end up cooking the goose that was laying the golden kiwi. I think that's how the saying goes. And tourists going, gee, New Zealand used to be clean and green. What have they done? They're producing all the butter and the milk for the world, but they're not looking after their waterways. Plenty of farmers are into riparian planting. Plenty of farmers are looking at alternatives to massive truckloads of synthetic fertilisers. Well, actually, some of that's going to be very hard to find anyway with what's happening globally. Roman, more costly consultant studies to look into our waters is senseless, as you literally can't look into what's murky and dirty in our place, which was perhaps once clean and green. Yeah, it's horrible to think about the fact that you can't you can, at great risk, swim in rivers. I swam in a lake once out west of Auckland, and I remember my brother saying, what are you doing? It looks hideous. I went, oh, no, it's good. It's all just, you know, it's a bit muddy. She'll be right. I had an ear infection. For about a week after that, and the first thing the doctor said was, where did you swim? And he wasn't very happy when I told him where I'd been swimming. Couldn't see anything. Roman, that was balderdash. Waiheke Island was the first to be nuclear free. Oh, everyone's getting territorial on it now. It was just, wasn't it just New Zealand? There's a text here says that Wellington is a dump. Well, it's not. It's more like a septic tank at the moment rather than a dump. But no, Wellington's a great city. It's still my favourite city. of all the cities I've been to.

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4: 6:25. In 6 minutes, you'll get the latest in news with Neva Ritimanu. And you've got Francesca Rudkin with Early Edition and then Heather Duplessy-Allen with the Mike Hosking Breakfast this morning. Yeah, this day, back in 1987, New Zealand went nuclear-free. A bit of a argy-bargy. Some people saying it was a town in the South Island. Some say Waiheke Island. Let's just agree that it was New Zealand and be very happy with that. Roman, 99% of farmers have some form of farm plans. They're needed for FAP Plus. What's FAP? What's FAP Plus? What does that mean? Processor supply and premiums, etc. We are not all Luddites. No, exactly. And I made that point quite clearly. It's not about saying all farmers are anything, which of course is just silly, isn't it? Some farmers are absolutely brilliant. Some need to catch up. Same could be said for broadcasters, politicians, dentists, truck drivers. Oh, there's a long list of jobs. I can't go through them all. Morning, Roman. Are you single? Well, that's a weird text. Do you mean is there only one of me? Do I have an alter ego? I don't know what you mean by that. But thanks anyway. Wow, what a morning. Whew, it's been incredible. If you're waking up in Timaru, the dress code today will be shorts and a singlet. It's already on 16 degrees in Timaru. They don't get winter in Timaru anymore. No, it's all changed. Masterton, though, you're on 2.1. Ugg boots for everyone.

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9: 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It's Early Edition with Francesca Rudkin and Spark for Business. 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
10: Good morning, it's 5 o'clock. I'm Neva Reti Manu. Buses are replacing trains on Wellington's Johnsonville line for the next few days following a commuter train crash over the weekend. The train struck a concrete barrier south of Kindala Station on Saturday night, injuring six people. The Transport Accident Investigation Commission is investigating and says it's too early to determine the cause. Greater Wellington Regional Council Chair Darren Ponta says trains won't resume on the line until at least Thursday.
11: The line is required by the transport investigators to do their investigation, so that means that the entire Johnsonville line is tied up for the moment.
10: Police cars were rammed by a vehicle on fire in Hastings last night. At about 6, officers on Clive Street signalled for a car to stop, but the driver fled towards Havelock North Township before being spiked. It kept going, despite its wheels sparking and the car itself catching on fire. Officers followed the vehicle before blocking it on Flaxmere Avenue, where the driver allegedly rammed two patrol cars. A 29-year-old man and a 28-year-old woman were taken into custody. Cooperation across the Tasman was a key theme as our Prime Minister and his Australian counterpart met over the weekend. They were joined by business leaders at the Australia-New Zealand Leadership Forum. The talks focused on how our countries can build on their complementary strengths and deepen collaboration. Forum co-chair Greg Lowe says we can build stronger economies together.
12: Rather than have competition over workforce, if we encourage businesses to work together in key sectors, then that enables businesses to grow their workforces together to meet the demands for both countries.
10: Auckland Animal Shelters are trialling a buy-now-pay-later service as a third of animals go unclaimed. Recent council figures predict by the end of this financial year, more than 9,000 dogs will be impounded and over 3,000 unclaimed. In April, the council implemented afterpay at its main three shelters in Monaco, Henderson and Silverdale. Regional shelter manager Nikki Cripp says financial barriers are a key reason many dogs go unclaimed.
13: We've been told by multiple dog owners that if this option was not available to them, then they would have been unable to collect their dog.
10: Concerned scammers are trying to exploit people expecting tax refunds. NetSafe warns scammers are trying to impersonate Inland Revenue staff and in some cases police to trick people into handing over sensitive information. Such scams increased by 44% in May. NetSafe.

the mystery's been solved. FAP, the acronym, stands for Farm Assurance Program. Thank you so much. It's always good to get an edumacation on a Monday morning. Keep in touch. My email is roman@newstalkzb.co.

0: says the biggest concern is scammers using personal information for identity theft. It warns they can use those details to open new accounts, apply for services, or target the same people again. Record plasma donor numbers aren't enough to meet growing demand. It's National Blood Donor Week, and the Blood Service is looking to recruit another 4,000 over the next year. More than 25,000 New Zealanders have donated plasma in the past year, the most the service has ever recorded, and yet still not enough. Chief Executive Sam Cliff says plasma historically isn't as popular here, but that's gradually changing.
1: More clinicians are saying these are great products. They really help either save lives or enhance people's lives. So more people are going onto these products and people are staying on them longer as they get older.
2: And to News Talk ZB Sport. Good morning. The Black Caps have fallen to a humbling 115-run defeat in the opening cricket test against England at Lord's.
3: To finish a comprehensive win for England.
2: On Sky Sport there, New Zealand were rolled for 138 in their second innings, chasing 254. Glenn Phillips finished not out on 44, but had little support, with the host needing less than 20 overs on the final day to claim the final 5 wickets for victory. The second test starts a week on Wednesday across town at the Oval. News Talk ZB's international cricket coverage with Masterstroke by Rosine, helping you master your decorating projects. Liam Lawson has equaled his best career finish, claiming 5th at the Formula One race in Monaco. It's his 4th points finish in the last 5 races, managing to dodge the chaos in a race that saw double-figure penalties and 7 drivers failing to finish. He had his own troubles, though, getting to the start line with his car reassembled just prior to the race getting underway. Kimi Antonelli claimed the race win to tighten his grip on the overall title.
4: He survived the restarts, he survived the safety cars, he comes home to win in Monaco! Kimi Antonelli makes it 5 Grand Prix victories in a row!
2: Lewis Hamilton finished 2nd and Isaac Hadjar 3rd. Motorsport with CRC's Vapo Russ now in a new dip basket canister. Paul Cole has claimed a 3rd British Squash Open crown 4 years on from his 2nd. He beat world number 1 Mustafa Assal, who was forced to retire mid-match with injury. The men's singles final at the French Tennis Open is about to head to a 5th and deciding set. Italian 10-seed Flavio Cabolli's won the 4th set in a tiebreak 7-6 to level the match against 2nd-seed Alexander Zverev at 2 sets all. Both New Zealand 7 sides have lost their finals at the season-ending championship event in Bordeaux, and Daniel Hillier has finished in a share of 14th at the European Golf Tour's Amsterdam Open. I'm Elliot Smith. That's News Talk ZB News and Sport to 5 after 5. Francesca Rudkin is next.
5: Met Service forecast for Auckland and the Marine for the Manukau Harbour. Strong wind advisory, a southwesterly of 15 knots, rising to 20 this morning, then to 25, hitting 35 this afternoon. Waitomata, strong wind advisory, southwesterly 15 knots, rising to 20, gusting 30 this afternoon, and then 25, hitting 35 this evening. For Auckland, partly cloudy with a few showers, mainly from this afternoon. Southwesterlies picking up this morning, high of 18 for Auckland today, dropping back to 13 overnight. Tomorrow, fine. Southwesterlies turning southeasterly at night with a high 17.
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7: Good morning. Welcome to Early Edition. I'm Francesca Rudkin with you for one more week. Good to have you with us. Hope you had a good weekend. You're most welcome to contact me anytime this morning. Flick me a text on 9292. You can email me at francesca@newstalkzb.co.nz. On the show today, the red meat sector releases its latest research on its economic and social value to New Zealand, and the numbers are good. We look at new tech measures the EU is putting in place to be less reliant on China and the US, and the government has very quietly pre-allocated $1 billion from next year's budget, but won't tell us what for. Is this lack of transparency a concern? We talk about that before the end of the hour.
6: The agenda.
7: It's Monday, the 8th of June, and it's been 100 days since Operation Epic Fury began in Iran.
8: A short time ago, the United States military began major combat operations in Iran.
7: Trump told NBC News Iran's new supreme leader has been seriously, very seriously injured, and a deal with Tehran is very close. An Iranian spokesperson says the US is taking contradictory negotiating positions.
9: The main problem of negotiating with this administration is that you have to face so many changing positions, moving the goalposts, different statements, contradictory remarks.

0: by different officials, so it makes the whole process very cumbersome, very unstable and very uncertain.
1: To the UK now, where Deputy Prime Minister David Lammy says he'd personally called US Prime Minister. He personally called US Vice President J.D. Vance to tell him he was wrong in the comments he made about the murder of teenager Henry Nowak. Vance blamed the death of the 18-year-old British student who was fatally stabbed last year on the mass invasion of migrants and said the only response was righteous anger.
2: And I told him he was wrong. This has got nothing to do with mass migration. One, let's be clear that obviously since the early 2000s and post-Brexit, migration has come down, but murder has come down too, actually, in our country. And two, the young man who perpetrated this crime was a Brit, born and raised in this country.
3: So what did you,
2: nothing to do with mass migration.
1: And finally, a golden result for Liam Lawson in the Monaco Grand Prix. He crossed the line fifth to earn his fourth points finish in his last five races. After qualifying 10th, Lawson stayed out of trouble in a race that saw seven drivers fail to finish. Kimi Antonelli took first place, followed by Lewis Hamilton and Isaac Hadjar.
4: So many drivers have been caught speeding today. So they've all returned to the pit lane. The race has been suspended, stopped, suspended, not gone, that's it. We're not going to get going again. We have suspended the race.
1: And that's
5: 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Francesca Rutkin on Early Edition with Spark for Business, technology that keeps business moving. 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
1: It is 9 past 5. Okay, so yesterday some new polling results were released on the quality of the public service. So the polling of 1,316 adults was done between end of April and May 10th, so before the Finance Minister announced further cuts to the public service in the budget. It was commissioned by the Public Service Association, so union commissioning polling. 25% of respondents said the public service had improved under the National New Zealand First and ACT Coalition government, including 5% who said it was much better. Meanwhile, 38% said it was worse, including 16% who believed it was much worse, and 29 said there had been no improvement under the coalition. The question that was asked to discover this information regarding the performance of the public service under the current government was, how do you think the overall quality of public services such as health and education has changed since the National Led government came to office in 2023? Is it not possible the answer to that question probably has nothing to do with the quality of public services? It's more about how you vote. Health, yes, you might have noticed a difference in the health system, got elective surgery privately, received a newly funded cancer treatment, or seen a specialist quicker than you would have previously. Education-wise, though, a lot of changes are yet to be implemented, so you're largely voting on announcements. There's a good chance that most people are actually answering the question, how do you think the overall quality of health and education policy has changed since the New Zealand-led government came to office in 2023? This poll is purely a bid by the PSA to worry voters that cuts to the public service will mean that New Zealanders will see services eroded further and that AI can't replace public servants. But if we're not cutting frontline service, then what's to say that's the case? Keen to hear your thoughts. You're with Early Edition. You're most welcome to text on 9292. It's 11 past 5.
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2: It's 13 past five. The red meat sector is a big part of the economy, generating $17.5 billion in GDP every year and supporting one in every 20 jobs. A new world study out today shows the industry backs more than 120,000 full-time jobs across the country, underlying its huge contribution to New Zealand's economic performance. Beef and Lamb Chair Kate Ackland joins me now. Good morning, Kate. Thanks for your time.
3: Good morning. Thanks for having me.
2: Did these figures come as a surprise to you?
3: No, look, they don't. We do this, you know, we commission this report sort of every 5 years or so. And, you know, there has been quite an uptick, particularly in the number of jobs it supports. And, you know, I think it's really just important that it shows the impact of the red meat sector and how it really underpins New Zealand's economy.
2: So how significant is it?
3: Well, look, the red meat sector generates $48 billion in spending. And when you break that down, you know, farmers are spending $64 million in regional communities every day. And when you add on the downstream spending, that adds up to about $133 million of spending that's happening. So it's really just keeping the economy going round and round.
2: I thought the other statistic that was really interesting is that it supports one in every 20 jobs.
3: Well, absolutely, and that's on a national scale. But when you look at places like Taranaki or Southland, that's about 12% in regions like that. So, you know, really particularly important for regional New Zealand.
2: I wasn't sure whether I should be surprised about these figures because, as you say, we know that the primary sector is the backbone of the economy. Do we know how maybe it compares to other sectors like the dairy sector?
3: Well, when you start adding in the dairy sector, then suddenly pastoral farming as a whole becomes, you know, incredibly important for New Zealand. And we know that the dairy sector is the biggest goods exporter, closely followed by the red meat sector. So, look, rural New Zealand is driving New Zealand's economy at the moment. And I think it's important just to keep these figures you know, front and centre as we look at where we invest in people and where we invest in growing our economy.
2: It also shows just how much the red meat sector relies on exports, doesn't it?
3: Absolutely. I mean, we export about 98% of our product, and even in these geopolitically uncertain times, the red meat sector continues to be really, really strong and resilient.
2: Okay, so how do you see the future? More jobs, more contribution to the economy?
3: Look, we've got really strong ambitions for the future to grow not just the size but also the value of the red meat sector. And, you know, the future is strong. Demand has never been stronger for quality protein, and we've got fantastic market access into a range of different markets. So even though we are facing, you know, things like the Middle East crisis, we've still got a really strong, resilient sector.
2: How good to start Monday with a good news story, Kate?
3: Isn't it great, especially as we go into the field days this week?
2: Lovely to talk to you. Thank you so much. That was Kate Ackland there. Can I quickly go back to Monaco? It was all go in Monaco this morning. It was absolute chaos. So Antonelli, he was pole position. He managed to convert that into his fifth straight win. Tick. And that sort of further extended his advantage at the top of the World Championship. He is the youngest driver to lead the race for the title, and he's now quite well clear of George Russell. You've got to feel a little bit full. He finished 14th this morning. Liam Lawson crossed the line 5th, so that is very exciting. Verstappen retired on the first lap after being stuck in place when the flag went up, so he was a victim of a technical issue on his car. As you can imagine, not very happy about that. Leclerc hit the wall, lap 68, so there was a red flag. And that meant a standing start on resumption. The track broke up and had to be repaired. The old roads are just as good as ours here in New Zealand. And seven drivers failed to finish. And there's people with so many penalty counts, it's probably going to be days before we know how it's actually all going to unfold. You never know. Hadjar, who finished third, he does have quite a few penalties against him. Liam Lawson could find himself in fourth. So for a course that is pretty exhilarating to watch because it's so claustrophobic, but often the leads

don't, you know, your positions don't change too much because you can't overtake. I tell you what, it was quite an exhausting and exciting morning in Monaco. It is almost 18 past five. You're with News Talk ZB.

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7: 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The first word on the news of the day. 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
0: It's 5:20. 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Good morning, Vicky.
10: Good morning.
0: Okay, so let's talk about the Euro GDP growth rate. The Eurozone economy shrank by 0.2% in the first quarter of 2026. What is this due to?
10: Well, yes, that was a bit of a surprise, but it was due entirely, it looks like it, to what happened in Ireland, where GDP seems to have fallen after they recalculated. This is the sort of final revision of the data, to a 12.5% drop in Ireland. I mean, remember, Ireland is a low-tax economy, and what tends to happen is that loads of multinationals, whether it is technology companies or pharmaceuticals, do a lot of their business from Ireland, and they export a lot of things to the US and elsewhere from there. So what tends to happen is there are cycles. So when everybody was selling a lot to the US to avoid some of the tariffs, which was the case, in fact, last year, then the Irish economy did incredibly well. And this last quarter, it was the opposite because a lot of those exports simply didn't happen. So it brought the whole of the Eurozone down, which is or the EU down, which is really rather surprising. If you take that out, in fact, the Eurozone, the EU hasn't done badly at all. So they have been growing steadily by something like 0.2%, perhaps slightly more per quarter. So it is an exceptional quarter, really, and we shouldn't really judge anything from that. If you look at various countries, we've seen growth happening actually in Germany, in France, in Spain particularly, but also the other major economies have done well. So it's on the surface of it, it looks bad. In reality, it isn't. And actually, if I can add, it's really interesting because we're just about to have this week a meeting by the European Central Bank to decide what to do about interest rates. Mm. And here we have an economy which on paper is supposed to not have done very well. So they might sort of stop and think, but they're not going to because the inflation figures are not that good. So probably they will be raising rates this week.
0: Inflation hit 3.2% in the Eurozone. So there is an expected hike.
10: Yes, remember, of course, again, that because the Eurozone hasn't done that well, it has been most affected by what's happening with the war in Ukraine and the dependence on oil and gas coming from Russia, which had to be reduced very significantly. So they haven't done very well. Interest rates in Europe are very low by comparison to the US and the UK, down to 2%. Inflation is indeed, as you're right,

0: say, picking up to 3.2%. We've seen, places like Italy, Spain, having quite substantial increases above that. So what they're worried about is that they just need to show that they are on top of it, even though they can't do very much. So yes, the expectation is they'll raise interest rates, but only by a bit and from a very low base. And that isn't going to be sort of particularly negative for growth. I think that's what they hope. Whether they will need to do it again, it remains to be seen. But remember, we're starting from a very low base, so the impact shouldn't be too significant on confidence in the Eurozone.
1: Vicky, very quickly, the European Commission has presented a sweeping tech package to boost homegrown technologies to reduce the dependency on American and Chinese companies. What are they focusing on here?
0: Well, mainly sort of AI and tech, because basically what they're worried about is that they're importing so much from China and also dependent so much on even payments for everyday use of credit cards to MasterCard, Visa, and so on, all US firms, and a lot on tech on China. And that, of course, means that they're very vulnerable right in the middle. So what they're trying to do is become more independent. And whether that will work, of course, is a question mark.
1: We shall wait and see. Vicky Price, thank you so much for your time this morning. 24 past five.
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1: 26 past five. I like how the government's recent moves are trying to create a more integrated and responsive health system. Last week, they moved on the pharmacists, and during the weekend, it was with the paramedics. It's about making the most of the workforce we already have by extending what they can do, with the aim being to reduce treatment delays, improve patient experiences, and take the pressure off our stretched primary healthcare providers. Last Tuesday, changes to the services pharmacists can provide kicked in. Instead of waiting for a GP appointment, paying for a GP appointment or paying over-the-counter prices for treatments, you can head to your local chemist where your pharmacist is now fully funded to provide a consultation and supply a funded treatment at a low cost. Benefits? Obvious. Patients can get more affordable care quickly and closer to home while taking pressure off GPs and emergency departments. Over the weekend, the Health Minister, Simeon Brown, announced that paramedics will soon be able to prescribe medicines that fall within their scope of practice. At the moment, paramedics can administer medicines but can't prescribe them. Once again, the idea is to reduce pressure on the emergency departments by being able to help patients receive treatment in their homes and communities. The Health Minister said giving paramedics the ability to prescribe medicines will enable them to provide more complete care when it's clinically appropriate, rather than transferring patients elsewhere, such as an emergency department, solely to obtain a prescription. So this will be beneficial where it makes sense for people to be assessed, treated and prescribed at home, such as for the elderly, those in palliative care, and those living in rural and remote areas. St John says it supports paramedic prescribing as a positive step in the evolution of the paramedic profession in ambulance care. John Moores, who is the St John Deputy Chief Executive, he said what we're all thinking, right? He said it is important that robust clinical governance, training, prescribing frameworks and patient safeguards are in place to ensure prescribing is funded appropriately and safely. He said it is important that the necessary funding and support mechanisms are in place to ensure ambulance services can continue to meet their existing commitments while taking on these expanding responsibilities. And the Health Minister confirmed with me yesterday on the Sunday session that the government would continue to invest in paramedics, and funding this would be subject to negotiations between Health New Zealand and our ambulance providers. According to Brown, it may take a year or two to get this approved and up and running. Look, this isn't transformational change of the health sector. You could perhaps call it tinkering around the edges, but small changes can still be worthwhile change. Talk to clinicians. They will often tell you fixing problems is not always about needing more money, but about creating better systems and using money more wisely. So these are small changes, but they will make life easier for patients. Something tells me that once they're safely implemented, we will wonder why we didn't do this earlier.
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1: Very quickly, a good news AI story. FIFA is offering all the teams that are playing at AI a social media protection service. Basically, it's going to prevent them from getting abuse, and it can prevent billions of abusive texts coming through to the players. So it's something that they offer them. You'll see that a lot of the Premier League clubs are already using this and things, and that they're removing one provider of the service said they remove 1.5 billion hateful impressions from global rugby in the past. And you know what it's like? Your team doesn't play the way you want it to.
8: New Zealand's first briefing. It's Early Edition with Francesca Rudkin and Spark for Business. Until 6am, this is Newstalk ZB News.
10: Good morning, it's 5.30. I'm Neva Reddy Manu. The government's quietly set aside just over $1 billion from next year's budget, but is refusing to say where it's going. The spending is only $22 million in the 2027-28 fiscal year, but that subsequently rises steeply across a four-year period. The pre-allocation is frustrating, Labor's finance spokesperson Barbara Edmonds, who labels it secret spending. A spokesperson for Finance Minister Nicola Willis says the funding relates to an initiative under active consideration. The Union for Ambulance Workers says there's no downside to allowing paramedics to prescribe medication. The government is tweaking the Medicines Act so first responders can prescribe certain drugs. The Ministry of Health is consulting on what will be included, but it will likely cover common ailments and routine medication. Ambulance Association Secretary Mark Quinn says paramedics already go through years of education.
11: They're highly trained and highly experienced. The ability to prescribe will not just be given out in like a lottery way. They are trained and educated to do this job.
10: A coroner's ruled the death of a hospital patient by suicide over a decade ago could have been prevented with proper care. 21-year-old Erica Hume died in 2014 at Palmerston North Hospital. It followed the death of her friend in the same ward. Emily Ansell reports.
12: Coroner Matthew Bates has found there was limited nursing resources at the time and the ward was poorly designed and never fit for purpose. He's recommending admission documents be completed on arrival and new patient psychiatric assessments occur as soon as possible. The coroner also wants clearer patient observation protocols and audit systems for staff training.
10: The Conservation Minister's been advised there's strong public interest in restoring Chateau Tongariro. Tamapōtaka is now weighing his options after a formal request for interested parties keen to restore the derelict hotel. Azaria Hell has the story.
13: A briefing obtained by Newstalk ZB told the minister several parties were interested in restoring the hotel without government funding assistance, but it could depend on the cost and lease length. Officials said iwi and hapu views were relatively aligned on what should happen, but that position itself was redacted.
10: A focus on specifically tackling women's homelessness. A report by analytics firm Taylor Fry tracks how 33,000 young people in severe housing deprivation interact with government agencies. It finds they're more likely to be involved with the justice system and develop preventable diseases. Coalition to End

0: Women's homelessness spokesperson Jo Cribb says in most cases, it's the mother who's homeless.
1: What we want is a plan that focuses in on these children and their mothers so that they get the support they need, so that we're not having to find these statistics again.
0: Fire crews are fighting a blaze at a shed in Matakana, north of Auckland, that's been burning out of control since just after 3:30 this morning. The 20 by 20 metre structure, which is also a dwelling, was well involved when crews arrived. Solomon Islands Prime Minister Matthew Wale will visit this week for talks with Christopher Luxon. Luxon says Wale has only been in the job a few weeks, so he's pleased to welcome him so soon and find ways of working more closely together.
2: To News Talk ZB Sport, good morning. Tony Brown is returning to New Zealand rugby. The former All Blacks pivot will be an All Blacks assistant coach from 2028 on a two-year contract. He's committed to the Springboks until the end of next year's Rugby World Cup. Brown will seemingly take on the attacking portfolio, which will be led by Mike Blair under Dave Rennie. International rugby coverage with Access Solutions celebrating 25 years in business. New Zealand have lost the opening cricket test of the three-match series against England by 115 runs. Andrew Alderson reports from Lords.
3: A gloomy Sunday brightened for local fans when Matt Henry's middle stump was KO'd to the ground by Gus Atkinson, an emphatic end to a fast-paced test. Glenn Phillips with 44 not out and Devon Conway with 41 offered some fourth-day resistance, but the fact no black cap reached a half-century, albeit on a pitch with erratic bounce where 24 of the 40 wickets fell via LBW or bowled, bodes poorly. New Zealand's wait for a second test win at Lords and a first this century now extends beyond 20 attempts.
2: Newstalk ZB's international cricket with General Finance, great rates and a member of the Depositor Compensation Scheme. A fifth place finish for Liam Lawson at the Monaco Formula One Grand Prix could get even better. Isaac Hadjar finished in third but is under investigation. Kimi Antonelli claimed the race win. Kiwi squash gun Paul Cole has clinched a third British Open crown after world number one Mustafa Asal retired three games into the final with injury. The men's singles final at the French Tennis Open is into a deciding fifth set. Second seed Alexander Zverev and Italian 10th seed Flavio Cabolli have traded sets to be locked at 2-2, although Zverev is 4-love up in the fifth set. Defeat for both of the New Zealand seven sides at the season-ending championship in Bordeaux. The women lost to rivals Australia 26-19. The men were beaten by France 14-5. I'm Elliot Smith. That's News Talk ZB News and Sport. 2:25 away from 6. Francesca Rudkin is next.
4: Met service forecast for New Zealand, Northland and Auckland. A few showers, mainly from afternoon. Waikato, Te Kapiti, including Coromandel Bay, are plenty in the central high country. Mainly fine, isolated showers spreading north this morning. Gisborne, Hawke's Bay, Wairarapa and Wellington, mainly fine. Scattered showers developing south of Gisborne this evening. Marlborough, Nelson and Canterbury, mainly fine. Showers about Canterbury this afternoon. Buller, Grey, Westland and Fiordland, showers clearing to fine this evening. Otago and Southland, showers possibly heavy in Clutha and Southland, westerly gales at times in the far south.
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0: This is Early Edition on News Talk ZB. I'm Francesca Rudkin, filling in for Ryan Bridge this week. Thanks for being with us. In the next half hour, we head to Europe, where the US Vice President J.D. Vance is criticising European nations again, this time for their immigration policy. And we've just had the budget, and a very observant person has spotted a note buried in Treasury's budget economic and fiscal update that reveals a portion of budget 2027 has been quietly pre-committed by the government, and yet the government refuses to say where. Possibly not the first government to pre-commit future funding, but it is a bit odd that they won't say where it's going, and possibly a transparency issue here. So we're going to talk about that before six. Just before the news, I was talking, of course, FIFA is kicking off at the end of this week, and a very good use of AI is being put into action with the Social Media Protection Service. So basically this technology, if the teams take it on board, it filters abusive and offensive comments from 30,000 keywords on the social media channels of teams and the players, and it hides them in under 2 seconds. So the person who sent the abuse can still see their post, but they're unaware that it's been hidden and reported for further investigation, and you might find yourself banned from purchasing tickets to FIFA matches or other clubs. So it works on all the platforms and things. So I think that's a great thing, because the thing about sport, right, is we might not intend to send something abusive, but we get so caught up in the game, and then someone misses a shot, or someone misses in the penalty shootout, and or the goalkeeper does something silly, and we all just lose our minds and we jump on our phones and text things. So we're just going to make it a little bit more pleasant for those involved in it. You're most welcome to send me feedback this morning. The text is 9292. It is 21 to 6. ZB. Right, let's head around the country now. And in Dunedin, Callum Proctor is with us. Good morning.
1: Morning, Francesca.
0: So a decade-long planning process is coming to an end. Tell us more.
1: Yeah, this is Dunedin's second generation district plan. It'll become fully operational from next week. And it replaces the previous rulebook after being first proposed back in 2015. So it's been a lot of work getting this together. This is a plan that sets the rules for land use and development across Dunedin. Anna Johnson's the City Development Manager. She says it's been a long journey dealing with some complex technical matters and difficult decisions with competing opinions and evidence. But she says this new plan will strike the balance between growth and protecting what the community values, like biodiversity and its heritage.
0: And the weather today in Dunedin, Callum?
1: Showers from this afternoon, gusty southwesters and 14 today.
0: All right, take care. Claire Sherwood is in Christchurch. Good morning, Claire.
2: Good morning.
0: Tell us about where this Littleton Port development is at.
2: Yeah, well, the Maritime Union is not happy at all about the idea that an overseas bidder is reportedly eyeing up our Littleton port. Global port operator DP World is believed to be finalising a bid to manage operations there for up to 30 years. Now, the Maritime Union's Carl Findlay says this is a terrible idea. He says it's beyond belief to even consider handing something like a key port to overseas hands. He says this would have nationwide consequences, with the money that we initially get for it acting as a sugar hit that would then eventually fall back on New Zealand consumers. Findlay says Christchurch City Council, the port company and union should all be working together in order to keep this asset in public ownership.
0: And the weather today?
2: Mainly fine. There should be a bit of cloud about midday and the chance of a shower. Northwesterlies turning southwesterly and 19 degrees.
0: Thanks, Claire. Adam Cooper is in Wellington. Good morning, Adam.
3: Morning, Francesca.
0: Okay, so obviously there are going to still be disruptions after Wellington's train network came to a halt after on Saturday night's crash.
3: Yeah, that's right. Just after 7 Saturday night, a train going between Johnsonville and Wellington somehow ended up being diverted down an offshoot sort of runoff track in Kandala, ploughed straight into a concrete barrier. 6 people, including the driver, were injured. And photos to the show the train pretty suffering some pretty serious damage, parts of the carriage structure crumbling on impact. Now, investigators have been on site around the clock since it happened. The Transport Accident Investigation Commission says it is too early to determine the cause, but obviously a thorough investigation is in the works. Now, a crane will be needed to lift the train off the tracks and take it away. Its structure is so damaged it won't even be able to fit into the tunnels to get it back to the depot. Greater Wellington Regional Council Chair Darren Ponder says trains won't be back on the Johnsonville line until Thursday. Buses will be on instead in the meantime.
0: Adam, the weather in Wellington today, please.
3: Fine today, then the odd shower tonight and a high of 16.
0: Thank you so much. Neva Ritimanu is in the Auckland studio, and Neva, by now, pay later, is coming to Animal Auckland Animal Shelters.
4: That's right. Auckland Animal Shelters. So they're trialling this scheme, the buy now, pay later service. This is, you know what, Francesca, this is because, you know, like a third of animals go unclaimed, which is quite sad. But recent council figures predict that by the end of this financial year, they reckon that more than 9,000 dogs will be impounded, over 3,000 unclaimed. In April, the council implemented Afterpay as its main, this is at three of the main shelters. This is in Monaco, Henderson and Silverdale. Nikki Cripps is the regional shelter manager, saying that, you know what, financial barriers are a key reason that many of these dogs go unclaimed. Owners are already saying, she's saying, that they can't get their pets back without Afterpay.
0: Oh, okay. So this is for people who want their pets back. Because I was going to say, if you can't afford to pay for the pet, you probably can't afford the food and the vet bills and the things like that. But this is people wanting to get their own dogs back.
4: Yeah.
0: Okay.
4: And this is people wanting to get their own dogs back. Otherwise, you know, those animal shelters, they're just going to be overrun.
0: Yeah. No,
4: and
0: that's
4: people
0: nice
4: just don't have the money. But, you know, like in a way, is it kicking the can down the road? Because, yeah, if they can't afford to get their dogs back, but they can't afford to feed them and everything, you know, it just has that domino effect, doesn't it?
0: Auckland's very weather sad today, Neva.
4: Cloudy, few showers, mainly from afternoon. 18 is the high here in Auckland.
0: Sounds good. Thank you very much. Have a good day. Gavin Gray is with us next here on News Talk ZB. It is 17 to 6.
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0: And joining me now is Gavin Gray. Good morning, Gavin.
13: Hi there, Francesca.
0: Once again, US Vice President J.D. Vance has shared his thoughts on European nations, this time in regards to their immigration policies.
13: Yes, of course, this is something that has certainly riled the European leaders. They don't really need much reminding that migration into the European Union is something that they need to tackle. But Pete Hegseth used both a very unusual phrasing and a very unusual place in which to make this point. He was actually speaking on a D-Day anniversary, a D-Day commemoration. In other words, when World War II was pretty much the start of the liberation of Nazi-occupied Europe in 1944. And he was speaking in that sort of remit when he said the following: sadly, today, different European beaches are stormed by different dangerous ideologies. Beaches in Spain, Italy, Greece and Bulgaria. Boats and men arrive. When will European capitals do something about that invasion? And also continued with something that the European capitals have grown too comfortable with their hard-fought freedoms, forgetting that freedom is not free. And the men who fought and died here restored freedom to Europe. That freedom must be maintained by this generation of leaders. So what he's saying is that this unchecked migration, as he sees it, into, yes, the UK, but into Europe as a whole, is something that needs to be tackled. And of course, he is making the point, I think, that this is something that Donald Trump has tried to tackle as well in the US, and amid other policies which perhaps aren't going his way, including the economy and Iran. Perhaps this is something they're trying to highlight abroad that is working more to an international audience.
0: And Keir Starmer is still frustrated with others interfering in UK politics, especially over the Henry Nowak murder.
13: Yes. So, I mean, Hesketh's comments, the defense secretary or secretary of war for America's comments, come after this dreadful incident of this young 19-year-old student, white student, attacked by a Sikh man for no reason at all, stabbed. The police handcuffed him and he died pretty much shortly afterwards, that without realizing, the police did not realize, of course, that he had

0: had been stabbed. So plenty of people saying two-tier police system in this country, and certainly being chimed in now by lots of people from America. The US Vice President, J.D. Vance, saying this was a mass invasion of migrants, and the only response was righteous anger. The Trump administration, not Donald Trump directly, but his administration, calling an end for two-tier policing as well, and as well saying about the United States sends condolences. But the Prime Minister hitting back and saying, look, Henry Novak's family have said they do not want this to become political. And yet that is exactly what we're getting now. And indeed, comments a little earlier as well from the boss of X, posting on X, Elon Musk, said of the body cam footage that the police relieved, send the video to everyone you know, showing how heinously Novak was treated by the police in his dying moments and how police cravenly kowtowed to his murder. He's also accused in the mainstream media, who wrote about George Floyd millions of times, of being dead silent about Novak. Well, again, the Prime Minister says this is British politics. Stay out of it. Don't try to create division where there is none.
1: Gavin Gray, thank you so much. ZB. Okay, here's one to raise a few eyebrows. The government's quietly pre-committed more than $1 billion from next year's budget, but is refusing to say where this money is going. So that's a sizable chunk of the $2.4 billion spending allowance Nicola Willis has set for Budget 2027. Jordan Williams, Taxpayers Union Executive Director, joins me now. Good morning, Jordan.
2: Good morning.
1: Is this a bit unusual?
2: It's pretty outrageous, but we have some sympathy with Labor calling it out. How do you expect us to review books when you're not saying where such a significant amount of money is being spent? However, the last election year, Labor did something pretty similar in locking in higher spending in various areas and then claiming the Nats were quote-unquote cutting, which was only promised future projected spending. It's pretty unusual. It's a high bar not to include it. It looks to be done here for political rather than any commercially sensitive or security reasons. But what's interesting is that Nicola Willis is saying, look, I can't include it because it's still under active consideration. But as we've seen with lots of other disclosures, is that it's a high bar for Treasury to include it in there. It's basically saying, well, Treasury's basically saying the decision's already being made, but we're not going to tell you where the money's going.
1: Because government's budget for a four-year forecast period. So how is this different to sort of budgeting, you know, pre-committing funding?
2: Well, what Nicola Willis is doing is a little bit of a fudge, is that she's saying, look how virtuous I am. Look how I'm reducing the increased size of spendings. But what she's doing is, because it's an election year, is she's bringing forward next year's spending, or she wants the political capital for whatever promise or trinket this is going to be. We're hearing around the traps that the government is likely to announce something very significant in the solar space. If I was a betting man, I'd say that's what this is.
1: Okay. So is what most unusual about this is the fact that there's no transparency. We just don't know where it's going.
2: Yeah, and the whole, you know, Ruth's Fiscal Responsibility Act back in the early 90s was set out to prevent the sort of surprise for incoming governments. Nicola Willis rightly complained about some of the things that were hidden from her, or she says were hidden from her, by the last government. It's a great shame that she's effectively doing the same thing all over again.
1: So why do you think they aren't telling us where it's going? Do you believe the call that maybe they just haven't got their ducks in a row yet and they're just trying to sort things out?
2: Well, that's my point. The fact that it's separately disclosed by Treasury shows that it is a fait accompli, that they've managed to convince Treasury that it's going to happen. However, Nicola Willis wants the political surprise. She wants the ability to keep it secret, to announce it at the most political opportune time.
1: Well, it is election year, isn't it, Jordan? You do what you do what you can. This is what politicking is all about, isn't it?
2: It's political skullduggery at its very best, but as a taxpayer group, you know, we want the transparency. If the decision's been made, unless there's sort of commercial sensitivity or a genuine national security reason, which clearly here it's not, it's the National Party wanting to keep their powder dry for the election. And that's not how good transparency should work.
1: Jordan, why do governments pre-allocate money when the next election could potentially change it all anyway?
2: Well, here it'll be because they want to go to the electorate and say, look what we've got coming, don't put it all at risk. For the last Labor government, I think it was they were trying to lock in massive increases to various areas of spend.

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8: Coming up at 6 a.m, Heather Duplessis-Allen is in for Mike Hosking and she joins me now. Good morning.
9: Morning. So Jordan thinks it's going on solar.
8: Yeah, possibly.
9: Yeah.
8: It's
9: did
8: his
9: Jordan
8: pick.
9: Text you on your phone or did he text you on the
8: I spoke to him.
9: Oh, you spoke to him?
8: On the radio.
9: And he said it's solar.
8: Yes. Well, yeah. That's what he's thinking.
9: He has pretty good intel. He has good sources. I would say that may well be true.
8: What do you got on the show today?
9: Yeah, well, we're going to talk about that. So we wanted because the people who are angsty about this are Labour. And I think they're over-angsting on a Monday morning, frankly. But we wanted them to come on the show. So we said to the media lady, can Babs come on the show? Babs Edmonds.
8: And she would have been dying to do that.
9: Yeah, you think so. So the media, we texted her yesterday at 4 o'clock.
8: Yeah.
9: In the afternoon. And so she said, let me get back to, but Babs never got back to her.
8: So it's election year. You have no policy. There's not a huge amount of opposition going on. And then the number one breakfast show in the country says, hey, why don't you come on and we'll have a chat about this.
9: Come on the Mike Hosking breakfast
8: show. And they're
9: still
8: just discussing.
9: Babs is like, it's just so early on a Monday morning. Actually, I don't know what her reasons for that were, but anyway, we never heard back from Babs. So Babs is not going to be on. Brad is going to be on instead, Brad Olson. He'll talk us through it. And then the Prime Minister will be with us 7:30. We'll have a chat to him. How good was he in Australia, by the way?
8: He looked like he was having such a good time.
9: He did well. I mean, it's kind of a boring thing to say.
8: They had the sports banter going beautifully, didn't they?
9: It's like little bromance going on between the two of them. And actually, I had to say, I looked at the two of them and I thought, if I had to pick one of you guys to lead, it would be Luxo, wouldn't it? Not Albo.
8: There we go. Thank you so much. Heather is up next. Thank you for your company today. Have a great day. I'll see you tomorrow morning.
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11: Good morning. It's 6 o'clock. I'm Neva Reddy Manu. Just over $1 billion from next year's budget has been quietly set aside, but the government won't say where it's going. The spending is only $22 million in the 2027-28 fiscal year, but that subsequently rises steeply across a four-year period. Danica McLean has more.
12: The pre-allocation has frustrated Labor's finance spokesperson Barbara Edmonds, who has labelled it secret spending. A spokesperson for Finance Minister Nicola Willis says the funding relates to an initiative that is under active consideration.
11: A crane's been needed to move a wrecked Wellington commuter train that crashed on Saturday night. The Johnsonville Line train struck a concrete barrier south of Kendalla Station, injuring six people. The Transport Accident Investigation Commission is investigating, and buses will replace the route until Thursday. Greater Wellington Regional Council Chair Darren Ponta says the train is so damaged it can't fit in the tunnel back to the city.
13: So the train will need to be pulled back to the Kendalla Railway Station and then it will need to be craned out of there.
11: The government's preparing to crack down on run-it-straight type events and similar combat sports. Sports Minister Mark Mitchell says work on a law change is progressing. He sought advice after a Palmerston North teenager died from a serious head injury, taking part in a version of the tackle game last year. There have been a number of organised tackle events in Auckland, including some offering tens of thousands of dollars in prize money. Currently, boxing and wrestling promoters must seek police permits to host sanctioned events, but Run It Straight isn't covered by law. Mitchell says any death is an avoidable tragedy no one wants to see happen. A warning, scammers are trying to take advantage of people's tax refunds. NetSafe reports such scams increased 44% in May compared to April. It warns scammers are trying to impersonate Inland Revenue staff and in some cases police to trick people into handing over sensitive information. Digital Harm Services Manager Alex Yee says some of those targeted won't realise until months later.
14: The messages often create a sense of urgency and they can appear highly convincing because they can even use things like the IRD branding or their language.
11: Fresh data shows the value of our red meat sector. The industry generates $12.8 billion in export earnings annually and contributes $17.5 billion to GDP. It's also estimated to drive close to $50 billion in spending across the wider economy. Beef and Lamb Chair Kate Ackland says there's currently an unprecedented demand for protein.
15: This is not just good news for farmers, it's good news for all of New Zealand. The red meat sector is supporting 120,000 full-time equivalent jobs across the country.
11: More than a million people have lined the streets of Madrid to see Pope Leo celebrating an open-air mass. He greeted crowds in the Spanish capital from his Pope Mobile on the second day of an official visit to the country. In his sermon, Leo emphasised how God identifies with the poor, the downtrodden, and the alone and forsaken. He's also praised the Spanish government's opposition to global conflicts and support for migrants.

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1: And to News Talk ZB Sport, good morning. Alexander Zverev is finally a men's major tennis champion.
2: The wait is over for Alexander Zverev.
1: The German has beaten Italian 10th seed Flavio Cabolli in the French Open final, claiming the deciding fifth set 6-1. He'd previously lost three Grand Slam finals since making his main draw major debut in 2015 at Wimbledon. Tennis coverage with Eye Institute. Discover a world free of glasses and contacts. The Black Caps are counting the ways in which they were undone in the first cricket test against England at Lord's. The tourists have crashed to a 115-run defeat, rolled for 138 in their chase of 254. Captain Tom Latham says they failed to build partnerships on a tricky surface, but also failed to take opportunities with the ball.
3: If that was the case, then things may have been slightly different in that fourth inning. So, I guess a little bit of both from a bowling point of view. Opportunities missed through, I guess, catches, as we're well aware of, but, you know, an opportunity from a DRS point of view as well.
1: The second test starts Wednesday week at the Oval. News Talk ZB's international cricket coverage with General Finance, great rates and a member of the Depositor Compensation Scheme. Liam Lawson has equaled his best career finish, claiming fifth at the Formula One race in Monaco. Kimi Antonelli claimed the race win to tighten his grip on the overall title. Tony Brown will join the coaching staff of the All Blacks in 2 years' time. He signed on from 2028 as an assistant coach once his commitments with the Springboks end. Kiwi squash gun Paul Cole has clinched a third British Open crown after world number one Mustafa Asal retired three games into the final with injury. Defeat for both of the New Zealand seven sides at the season-ending championship in Bordeaux. And Penrith and Cronulla have both claimed Sunday NRL victories. I'm Elliot Smith. That's News Talk ZB Sport with Generate, celebrating great performances in sport and KiwiSaver accounts. It's 6:05. Heather Duplessy-Allen is next.
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5: Criminals who are given sentences that in no way reflect the heinous nature of their crimes. 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
8: Met Service forecast for Auckland and the Marine for the Manukau Harbour. Strong wind advisory, a southwesterly of 15 knots, rising to 20 this morning, then to 25, hitting 35 this afternoon. Waitomata, strong wind advisory, southwesterly 15 knots, rising to 20, gusting 30 this afternoon, and then 25, hitting 35 this evening. For Auckland, partly cloudy with a few showers, mainly from this afternoon. Southwesterlies picking up this morning, high of 18 for Auckland today, dropping back to 13 overnight. Tomorrow, fine. Southwesterlies turning southeasterly at night with a high 17.
4: Asking the questions others won't. Heather Duplessy-Allen on the Mike Hosking Breakfast with Range Rover Sport. 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
9: Morning. Coming up on today's show, Labour is angsting over the government secretly committing about $1 billion in future budgets but not saying what for. We're going to chat to the Prime Minister about that after 7:30. We might be banning the old run-it-straight type events. More on that. The blood service on why we have a record number of blood donors but it's still not enough. Commentary boxes with us after 8. Richard Arnold in the US and Steve Price over the ditch.
4: Heather Duplessy-Allen.
9: You know, every business could do with someone like Jane Bennett from the Stars netball team. Now, you won't know the name Jane Bennett. She's behind the scenes. She's the team's general manager. But she got in touch with me via email a couple of months ago to invite me to a game so that I could see what was happening in the arena at a netball game. And presumably, she didn't say, but presumably it was because we had spent so much time on my drive show discussing what was and still is going wrong for netball in this country. So I took her up on the invitation, went along with the family last night. Both the husband and I were pleasantly surprised by what we saw. The arena was full. To be fair, the Pullman Arena in Takanini is small. It's not Eden Park, but it was still full. There was a buzz. There was halftime entertainment. The kids had face painting. There were donuts for sale, drinks to be drunk, a full car park and a crowd clapping and engaging the whole way through. Now, sure, this doesn't mean that the decline of netball isn't real, because it is. Sky TV has basically dumped the league. There is no money. The best players have jetted off to Australia. The remaining players have had to take a pay.

0: cut. The board chair and the CEO have fallen on their swords, and it is not pretty at all what's going on there. But what I saw last night gave me hope that the new chair, Alistair Carruthers, and the Jane Bennetts of the competition can turn it around and save what they have, because there was an arena of fans who want it saved. And there were women on that court, Amelia Walmsley for one, who are excellent. Like, you look at it, you can see they are excellent at what they've chosen to do, and they deserve the sport to be thriving. If there's something Jane gave me with that invitation last night, it's an insight into how many people deeply care, including her. And that is ultimately the most important thing, because it's the people who care will be the ones to save netball in the end.
1: News of the world in 90 seconds.
0: So we are still on Iran watch this morning, with ceasefire negotiations remaining at a standstill. Donald Trump is still talking about starting up strikes again.
2: It's not a big war for us. We're very close to having a deal, and if we don't have a deal, we'll do it one way or the other. Either way, we win. My red line would be if I think I wasn't going to make a deal, or if I wasn't going to make a deal fast enough.
0: Meanwhile, there are hopes for a British couple currently imprisoned in Iran. Craig and Lindsay Foreman were sentenced to 10 years prison for espionage during a trip to the country 17 months ago. Craig is hopeful the government will make something happen.
3: When this guy's name was mentioned, you know, both of me and Lindsay were slightly miffed but excited to think, well, this could actually be happening now. There could be a prisoner swap on the table here. But obviously, to date, nothing has happened.
0: Now, it relies on the release of another man, and his lawyer can't see why it can't happen.
4: It's a complete waste of public money. It's very detrimental for Richard. His health is deteriorating rapidly. And I don't think that anyone is benefiting from this.
0: To Israel, where one person has been killed and five wounded by a shooting by an Israeli Arab. Benjamin Netanyahu is happy with the emergency response.
5: First of all, I praise the emergency forces, the emergency preparedness team who acted immediately against the terrorists. I praise the Israel police officers who eliminated the terrorist and also caught his accomplice.
0: Right, to the war in Ukraine, which also shows no sign of ending soon. Zelensky is in London for talks about more European support. Meanwhile, Moscow has launched another attack on Chernobyl, and that is causing frustration.
6: We have been talking with you for years right now about the war. Russia has no intention to stop, and they have no intention to decrease tensions or to get closer to the peace negotiation or a ceasefire. And they are proving it by continuing the attacks.
0: Over in the UK, the Henry Novak case is still in the headlines, so much so that Pete Hegseth has got himself involved. He blames the case on mass invasion of migrants. The Deputy Prime Minister isn't happy.
7: I said, look, Mr. Vice President, you're wrong about this. And it's also the case that actually murder is coming down in the United Kingdom.
0: Okay, finally. A UK father who ordered a parenting magazine in 2007 has received it 19 years later. Paul Edwards bought a copy of the magazine when his daughter was 18 months old and his son was due in 3 months. So that's round about the time he would have needed it, right? Magazine arrived 2026, no explanation from Royal Mail, apart from a note saying we apologise for any inconvenience caused. And that is news of the world in 90 seconds. Now, I don't know how, I tell you what, it is. I don't know how Andy Burnham's going to deal with this, because it's looking even worse for him in terms of winning that by-election that he needs to win. He needs to win the by-election, if you haven't been following it, he needs to win the by-election to get into Parliament so he can then roll Keir Starmer, then become the Prime Minister and then save the Labour Party from the spanking it's going to get. There's a new poll out that says he is going to lose Makerfield by a lot more than we thought to Reform. Reform was always in the lead, but the lead is now stretched out. So the lead is now 9%. So Reform is sitting on 29. Labour is sitting on 20. The Greens are on 14 and the Libs are on 11. And as if that isn't bad enough, voters are more excited about Tony Blair returning as the Prime Minister than Andy Burnham making it in as the Prime Minister. 12 past 6.
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2: I tell you what, if you think our Defence Force is toothless, how about this one? The UK's entire submarine fleet is currently out of action. So they've got five Astute class Hunter Killer subs. All five are in port awaiting maintenance and repairs. And they also have a sixth, which they've already commissioned into the fleet. But it's not ready either. 6:15. Greg Smith, Generate, with us right now. Morning, Greg.
3: Morning, Heather.
2: Right, what do you make of those US job numbers?
3: Oh, labour market there just refuses to crack. So, yeah, payrolls surged 172,000 in May. So that was more than double expectations. So, yeah, world's largest economy just continues to sort of be pretty resilient despite inflation, interest rates, and, of course, what's going on in Iran. So, yeah, unemployment, that was steady at 4.3%. Participation rate, that was pretty steady as well. And the headline rate, strong, but even stronger when you look at those revisions, Heather. So March payrolls revised up by 29,000 to 214,000. April revised up by 64,000 and added another 93,000 jobs to previous estimates. So average hourly earnings, they ticked up 3.4% annually. So, yeah, higher, but not sort of really stoking inflation too much. And the key thing here was jobs growth was broader than recent months. So it's not just concentrated in a handful of sectors. So leisure and hospo, 70,000, 48,000 restaurants and bars. Local government, that was strong. Healthcare, that's still a big engine, 35,000 there. And the household survey, that also showed some resilience as well. So the number of employed Americans rose by almost 150,000. So yeah, strong print market. So either they didn't welcome the strength. The NASDAQ fell more than 4%. So basically investors are worried about a tight labour market, keeping inflation pressures alive, and strengthening the case for the Fed to keep rates where they are or even consider another hike. But look, the stock market's had a huge run and probably need an excuse for a breather in any case.
2: All right, talk me through the SpaceX IPO.
3: Yes, it's going to be an interesting backdrop given what I've just talked about. But yeah, it is cleared for liftoff. So this Friday, biggest IPO in history, Heather. It's going to debut on the NASDAQ. Valuation around $1.8 trillion has been set. So it would immediately become one of the 10 most valuable companies globally, worth even more than Elon's other big interest, Tesla. They're looking to raise around $75 billion. So, yes, relatively small part of the overall value. But it's just 5% of their shares. And Elon, he's got more than 80% voting control. So it's certainly, I suppose, investors are backing him with accepting very limited influence. But it's no longer just a rocket company. Starlink, that generates the majority of revenue. AI and data center infrastructure, they're central to the growth story. Really interesting sort of prospectus if you've got the time to go through it, but one of the more interesting parts as they begin to looking to deploy data centers in space by 2028. Long-term success, this one, Heather, it's going to be whether they can make reusable rockets cheaper and basically turn space-based communications, AI and computing infrastructure into big new revenue streams. I suppose index trackers may end up owning the stock before too long. It will enter some major indices. It won't be in the S&P 500 as it is loss-making, but the NASDAQ has welcomed it with open arms. Just a thought about a lot of it is going to be driven by hype. Initially, it is losing billions of dollars. And it is worth pointing out that many of the most hyped IPOs do struggle in their first year. So you think of Meta, Uber, and even Tesla. SpaceX is losing a lot of money. And the valuation is on another planet at around 100 times revenue. So, yeah, we'll see if they can deliver. If they can, we'll put old Elon on the path to becoming the world's first trillionaire. That's, of course, if he can live up to one of his big KPIs, establishing a colony on Mars. But, yeah, I guess for investors, either it's the ultimate FOMO stock, chance to buy into rockets, satellites, AI, and Elon Musk all in a single trade. But let's see.
2: Okay. Well, it's still not going well for Lululemon.
3: No, the shares were certainly off their stride, so to speak, on Friday. So, disappointing result, really. Revenues were up 4%, 2.5 billion, but net income, that fell 195 million from 340 million a year earlier. Interim CEO said they've been navigating headwinds. They've had negative commentary on social media. There have been claims that the leggings aren't squat proof. Some of them and that they see for in terms of their recent product launches, so they haven't gone well. Biggest weakness here in North America, that's their key market for them. Sales down 5%. Going pretty well in China, though. Overseas sales up 22%, led by that country, so solid momentum. But yeah, overall, they're getting a bit of a margin squeeze on tariffs, discounting due to, poor reception on some products and higher costs. So investors, fair to say, were not warned by the release from the yoga pants maker. They were down 9% on Friday. They were a market darling a few years ago when you look at them, but the $13 billion company is now down more than 45% this year alone and trading at eight-year lows.
2: Yeah, okay. Give us the numbers then.
3: Okay, so yeah, the markets were a bit weaker on Friday. So the Dow was down 1.4%, 5866. S&P 500 down 2.6%, 7383. NASDAQ down 4.2%, 25709. FTSE 100 up 0.1% in the UK. Nikkei down 1.3% in Japan. ASX 200 down 0.7%, 8625. New Zealand, we were a bit of an outlier. NZX 50 was up 0.5%, 13161. Currencies, Kiwi against the US, 58 even, down 1.2% there. Australian dollar, we're 82.2, that's flat. Against the pound, 43.5, down 0.6%. Japanese yen, 92.9, down 1%. Gold down $146 at $4,328 an ounce. Brent oil here, down $1.90, 93.09. This week, plenty going on. We've got manufacturing PMI here, shall say. Visitor arrivals data in New Zealand. Offshore, we've got China trade data, US inflation, and we've got some rate decisions in the Bank of Canada and from the ECB. Earnings from Oracle, Adobe, and yeah, will it go into hyperdrive? SpaceX lists on Friday.
2: Good stuff. Hey, thank you very much, Greg. Enjoy the rest of your day. It's Greg Smith of Generate. Don't know how I'm feeling about this ceasefire between Israel and Lebanon, because it looks really shaky. Israel has hit southern Beirut despite the ceasefire. Two airstrikes, two apartment buildings taken down. It is a stronghold. This part of town is a stronghold of Hezbollah. But as you can imagine, it's not making things easier, and Iran is not happy. 6:22.
0: The Country with Jamie McKay. 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
6: Heather, you've got to admire the strategy from National. They've got the Taxpayers Union and the Labor Party doing the advertising for their billion-dollar election announcement. That hasn't even been made yet. That's political marketing at its finest. Jason, you actually don't make half a bad point. I mean, I think this is more luck than good management, though, because it is hidden, honestly. Michael, who's producing today, came through with the budget, the numbers in the budget. You really have to look quite, like, really, really hard to find it. You have to look very hard and then do some maths.
7: And he didn't want to do that first thing on a Monday morning.
6: I had to ask him 3 or 4 times, but where is the numbers? I can't see the numbers because I didn't want to have to look for
7: He's having a cup of tea and lying down now.
6: That's right. He's exhausted. That stretched out his year 13 mathematics. Anyway, which I frankly am surprised that the Labor Party was able to do that mathematics, but they did. So as I say, I think Nationals got lucky, but here we go. Now we're all fizzing. It better be good, though, because if we're all fizzing for it this long and then it comes out and it's a stinker, it's going to be a bummer, isn't it? 6:25.
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6: Great weekend for Liam Lawson at the Monaco Grand Prix. He grabbed a career best 5th. Now, that gives Lawson 26 points for the season. He's now sitting 9th in the overall rankings. We're going to speak to the lads in the commentary box about it after 8. But it was a moment in the pits that's grabbed the internet this morning. As you probably know, Martin Brundle is famous for chatting with celebrities at the Grand Prix. So who did he notice at Monaco? None other than Kim Kardashian.
9: Kim, Martin Brundle, Sky F1, how are you today? Yes. No, you don't need to push me, mate. Normally people have a quick chat with us. Are you enjoying F1? Yeah. Okay, Kim and Chloe, so we're not talking today. I led to believe they might do. Let's see who else.
6: How awkward is it? How hard is it to just be decent? One social media comment probably summed it up. Quote, famous for absolutely nothing, can't carry an umbrella herself, and she ignores Martin when talented sportspersons and international actors embrace him. She has no place on our grid. Well said. Well said. I read a thing the other day, and I can't remember who it was, who said they were doing MCing with her, and the two of them were supposed to do it together, and she came out and said, oh, do I need to say anything? And the guy was like, yeah. It's emceeing. That's literally your job. And basically, he did it all himself. She came out at one point, said hi, and then disappeared. Federated Farmers is with us next. They've got their list of priorities for the coming election. 5-point plan. We'll chat to the president next. News Talk ZB.
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5: Good morning, it's 6:30, I'm Nivareti Manu. The Taxpayers Union is accusing the government of political skullduggery over $1 billion in undisclosed future spending. The government's quietly set aside the money from next year's budget, but is refusing to say where it'll go. It amounts to $22 million in 2027-28, before ramping up over a four-year period. Union Executive Director Jordan Williams told Francesca Rutkin, it appears National wants to keep the spending under wraps until the election.
6: We don't have money at the moment. You know, the cupboard is bare. Now is the time we ought to be very transparent.
5: Donald Trump's rejecting assertions. He's broken his campaign promise to not start any new wars. Negotiations with Iran remain at a stalemate, with Tehran suggesting Washington's changing positions are a barrier to reaching peace. The ceasefire is also under strain, with both sides ramping up attacks over the weekend. The US president's told NBC he's doing the world and the US a service, as Iran cannot be allowed to develop nuclear weapons.
7: I didn't guarantee no war. Why would I have built the strongest military in the world? I built our military. I inherited a terrible military. We had no equipment. We had nothing.
5: Green Party co-leader Marama Davidson is admitting speeding on the Kapiti Expressway. Stuff reports a video posted on social media by Green's colleague, Huhana Linden, showed Davidson travelling at 121 kilometres an hour. The video since been deleted. In a social media post, Davidson says she was snapped 11 kilometres an hour over the limit yesterday. Davidson says she accepts responsibility, saying speed limits exist for a reason and this is a teachable moment for her. Trans-Tasman businesses are pushing for more policy alignment from the Prime Minister and his Australian counterpart. Christopher Luxon and Anthony Albanese have met in Queensland, describing a volatile world and hailing the potential for closer ties. The Australia-New Zealand Leadership Forum also addressed how firms are responding to geopolitical uncertainty and supply chain disruption. Co-chair Greg Lowe says cooperation was the name of the game.
8: When you're operating a business on both sides of the Tasman, it's much more helpful if both countries align their approach in sort of key policy areas and you're not having to deal with a different approach in each country.
5: The Maritime Union strongly opposes plans for overseas involvement at Lyttelton Port. Global port operator DP World is believed to be finalising a bid to manage operations at the port for up to 30 years. The union's Carl Finlay says it's a terrible idea. He says it's beyond belief to even consider handing over a major port to an overseas firm and warns it will have nationwide consequences.
9: It's a con job on the people to sugar hit a hell of a lot of money, but all that cost just gets added on to the products that come into the country. There's just no upside, really.
5: A newly established forum's holding its first public meeting in Auckland today, aimed at supporting long-term care of the Waitakere Rangers. It comes after the signing of a deed in October, setting up a framework to protect the 27,000-hectare heritage area. Regional leaders, including council officials, will explore track reopening, environmental restoration and sustainable visitor management. That's Newstalk ZB News with Spark for Business, building growth through tech innovation.
10: And to Newstalk ZB Sport, good morning. Alexander Zverev can finally call himself a major tennis champion. Craig Gabriel reports from Paris.
11: After more than 4.25 hours, Alexander Zverev was lying on his back on court Philippe Chatrier sobbing. The German had realised a dream. He'd become a Grand Slam champion for the first time. Zverev had been hoping desperately for this moment, and when Flavio Cobolli sent a return out on championship point, Zverev dropped to the court. He's the first first German man in the Open era to win Roland Garros. The score 6-1, 4-6, 6-4, 6-7, 6-1.
10: Liam Lawson has survived a chaotic Monaco Formula One Grand Prix, finishing in fifth to match his career best finish. The Kiwi driver dodged the carnage in a chaotic race, won again by Kimi Antonelli with two safety cars and a red flag in the closing stages. It's Lawson's fourth points finish in his last five races. He did, however, have his own issues to deal with, facing a fight to even reach the start line after a fault saw his car pulled apart and reassembled less than an hour from lights out on Sky.
12: I didn't think I was going to race.
13: No.
12: A massive drop this weekend. Honestly, from where we started the weekend, we weren't very quick.
10: Antonelli now leads the driver's standings by 66 points from Lewis Hamilton, who finished second. Motorsport with CRC's Evapo Rust now in a new dip basket canister. The Black Caps have crashed to a demoralising 115-run loss in the opening cricket test against England at Lord's. Tony Brown will join the coaching staff of the All Blacks from 2028 as an assistant coach once his commitments with the Springboks end. And All Blacks head coach Dave Rennie's Kobe side have won the Japanese title, beating Kubota 22-13 in the final in Tokyo. Defeat for both the New Zealand seven sides, meanwhile, at the season-ending championships in Bordeaux. And Kiwi squash gun Paul Cole has clinched a third British Open crown after world number one Mustafa Asal retired three games into the final with injury. I'm Elliot Smith. That's News Talk ZB Sport with Generate, celebrating great performances in sport and Kiwi saver accounts. It's 25 away from 7. Heather Duplessis Allen is next.
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17: Mid service forecast for New Zealand, Northland and Auckland, a few showers mainly from afternoon. Waikato to Kapiti, including Coromandel Bay, aplenty in the central high country. Mainly fine, isolated showers spreading north this morning. Gisborne, Hawke's Bay, Wairarapa and Wellington, mainly fine, scattered showers developing south of Gisborne this evening. Marlborough, Nelson and Canterbury, mainly fine, showers about Canterbury this afternoon. Buller, Grey, Westland and Fiordland, showers clearing to fine this evening. Otago and Southland, showers possibly heavy in Clutha and Southland, westerly gales at times in the far south.
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18: So Trump's given an extensive interview on Iran. Richard Arnold's going to talk us through that shortly. It's 23 away from 7. Federated Farmers have launched their list of priorities for the coming election. They've unveiled a five-point plan. They want the government to, one, cut the cost of farming, two, enable technology and infrastructure, three, empower community conservation, support young farmers and finally fix local government. Wayne Langford is the Federated Farmers president and with us. Morning, Wayne.
19: Morning, Heather.
18: Okay, how would you like them to fix local government?
19: Well, I think what we've got to look at is around the RMA, and we know that we've asked them to do a lot of work on the RMA, and they are doing a lot of work on the RMA. But in the short term, and while they work through that, we need some things to get the activity going on the farm, and that's why we've asked for a list of 10 committed activities that farmers should be able to do without having to go through rigorous consenting applications. Mm. Things like gravel extraction, effluent management, veggie growers being able to do what they do without significant consent, the installation of small-scale solar, water storage, drain clearing, these sort of things as a permitted activity within boundaries so that, you know, they can't just go out and do whatever they want, but they can get on and get these things done.
18: Okay, is any of this stuff going to

0: upset the townies?
1: Well, I don't think so, because what the bars are going through at the moment is this rigorous litigious consenting process where you have a certified person come out and check what you are going to do. The farmer then goes and does it. They then come back and get audited to say that they have done it, and everyone seems to be happy. In the meantime, it takes a whole lot of time, it takes a whole lot of money, including the farmer's time and money, and it slows everything down. And ultimately we're saying, hey, why are we doing it when 97-98% of farmers are doing it correctly anyway? Let's let them do it and focus our efforts on those 3% that aren't, and ensuring that they change their ways by maybe potentially using a bit of a bigger stick on them.
0: I imagine getting this done would go a long way to what you want, which is a second point, which is to cut the cost of farming.
1: Yeah, I mean, we are very aware around what the general public are going through. I mean, I've got a family of three boys, and I know what it costs to feed them and the cost of food. And if we want to get the cost of food down, then we've got to take this cost out of farming, because that's obviously where the food comes from. Let me give you one really quick example. A farmer up in Auckland, he came to me and said, I've got 4 hectares here that I'm trying to grow some broccoli on. I've already spent $25,000 just to renew a water consent that's just for the water to put on the broccoli, not for any other consent on the land, and I'm not even complete yet. He said that's going to add like 50 odd cents to every stalk of broccoli just for the water part of it. Wow. Before I've even started growing it, it's just for the water. Yeah. And it's absolutely crazy, and he still hasn't got the water, you know? Like, so we've just got to get out of this, and we've got to get the machine cranking.
0: Yeah, totally agree, it's nutty stuff. Now, field days this week, how are you feeling?
1: I'm excited. Yeah, it's always a big week for me, and a big week for farmers, and hopefully with the way that the prices are at the moment, it's going to be a massive week for field days and all those that get involved. It's a big cost for everyone to go there, so hopefully they get their return from the farmers that open up their wallets.
0: Yeah, good stuff. Hey, Wayne, thank you very much, as always, mate. Look after yourself. Enjoy your day. Wayne Langford, Federated Farmers President. By the way, FIFA has backtracked on its ban on the water bottles at the World Cup. So they didn't want to have anybody bringing in their own water bottles. And this caused all... This went kind of wild. And it went all the way up to the Prime Minister in the UK commenting about it, because they were worried that people would get dehydrated sitting in the stands. Because I think I saw yesterday the temperature... It was about 33 degrees over there. Anyway, FIFA's now decided to let people bring some water. And honestly, these guys are weird, aren't they? They're allowed to bring in one sealed disposable 600 milliliter bottle into stadiums. They do have water for sale in the stadiums, but as you can imagine, because they love the old ka-ching ka-ching, $10 a pop, New Zealand. So now people can take their own tap water in. Richard Arnold next, 19 away from 7.
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4: Heather Duplessis-Allen.
3: Morning, Heather. Did you know that the co-leader of the Greens was ticketed for speeding after opposing the speed limit increases? Yes. We will discuss in just a tick, 6:45.
4: International correspondence with NZI Insurance. 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
3: Richard Arnold, US correspondence with us. Morning, Richard.
5: Good morning, Heather.
3: Okay, so what's Trump had to say about Iran?
5: Well, we're 100 days in now on all of this, and Trump is speaking in a little more detail about the peace effort. In the lengthy interview with Christian Welker of NBC's Meet the Press, he says that if a deal can be done, the US will work with Iran to destroy its enriched uranium.
6: The only two countries that can get it are us and China, because we're the only two with the equipment that's capable of doing that kind of work.
5: Well, Trump says that with or without a deal, the US knows precisely what is going on at the nuclear sites that they bombed.
6: If we make a deal, that means we'll be friendly. We'll do it with the Iranians. If we don't make a deal, we may do it or we may just watch it. You know, we have cameras on it all over it. If anybody walked there, if you walked over there, I would be able to read your first name on your lapel.
5: Now, Trump has claimed repeatedly that a deal is close and says he's pressing Iran to go further in declaring an end to their nuclear ambitions. He says he wants a broader declaration from Iran so they do not only declare an end to nuclear development, but also an end to any thought of acquiring or purchasing nuclear materials. He says the Iranian negotiators, whom he does not name, pushed back on that at first, but then did not. And he says he has spoken about Mojtaba Khamenei, the son of the former supreme leader, and says negotiators have been dealing on the Iranian side with this new figure, apparently with some respect, is the way he put it. He describes the Iranian supreme leader, the new guy, in this fashion.
6: Younger, I think more rational, injured, he's pretty badly injured. So there's a certain bravery there. A lot of people, if they were injured that badly, they wouldn't be talking about, how we're doing with the United States.
5: Well, Trump says he has not spoken with the younger Khamenei, but would be willing to do so.
6: I would if he'd like to, but I have not spoken to him directly.
5: As to why there are so many delays and so many problems with the so-called ceasefire, Trump says the Iranians are proud people, and he says, hey, the Vietnam War went on for 19 years, and he, Donald, is only 3 months into this. But then, well, then the interview went completely off the rails. Trump was asked about his idea for a taxpayer-funded slush fund for some of his backers, including maybe the January 6th rioters that he pardoned. He says,
6: they had FBI agents ushering them into the building. They had FBI go into the building. Those people walking around, they're looking, oh, isn't this nice?
5: Isn't this nice? So is that why they were threatening to hang the vice president, defecating in government offices, using battering rams to smash through the doors of the Capitol and pinning the police to the doors, with five people killed and over 140 law enforcement officers injured? They were just tourists. Trump then went on to some more of his top themes, including his claim of only losing the 2020 vote because it was stolen, and claiming the same is happening in the California primary, where votes by mail still are being counted, said Kristen Walker.
7: State and local officials acknowledge they are slow. They're urging.
6: No, they're crooked.
7: They're urging the votes to be counted quickly. That's how they vote in
6: crooked,
7: California.
6: They're crooked, just like you're crooked. Your press is crooked, and Meet the Press is crooked.
7: To be fair, I'm not crooked, but let's
6: really.
7: Let's
6: well,
7: continue.
6: You play right into their hands.
7: Let's continue.
6: You're either crooked or you're stupid.
5: Well, he was just getting warmed up with all of this, wasn't he?
6: Your elections are crooked, and you're crooked, and me.

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1: But, Mr. President,
0: you're one-sided crooked network. So let's call it quits because I've had enough. Thank you, darling. Have a good time.
1: Mr. President, let's please. I traveled all the way to Wisconsin.
0: I've sat in the rain with you.
1: I know. I've sat in the rain with you for an hour.
0: On and off in the rain, and I've given you enough time. You ought to straighten out your press because you know what?
1: Mr. President,
0: a country can never be great with a dishonest press.
1: Listen, we traveled all the way to Wisconsin for this interview.
2: Boom, mic drop. But it seems that just a few hours on, Trump and Welker spoke by phone, and the president said, sure. He'd be happy to speak with her again.
3: He's like everybody's toddler. You just need a little bit of time to calm down. Now, we've got some more allegations against Graham Platner, do we?
2: Yeah, they seem to be endless. This is bipartisan crazy. If the Dems hope to recapture the Senate in the midterms, one of the seats they really need to turn is the one in Maine where Senator Susan Collins has been struggling a bit. So the Dems chose as their flag bearer Graham Platner, who says now he will not quit despite this slew of disturbing news reports that have been coming out about him almost daily. One notes that he had a tattoo of a skull and crossbones resembling a Nazi sign, says Platner of the Hitler symbol.
4: I think that racism and anti-Semitism are a long scourge on our society and a long scourge on our politics. And I think it has no place in our world. For that reason, I have gone and gotten it covered up.
2: Ah, he says he only got the tat almost 20 years back when he was drunk with some of his ex-Marine mates. He is also denying claims of violence against women, claims that he sent sexually explicit text to several women right after he got married. He says,
5: I was absolutely self-medicating and drinking heavily, really not wanting to engage with, like, feelings and emotions. I was really, really isolated and alone. Very angry.
2: Much better now, he says. So, yeah,
4: the Dems, racism and
2: the Dems really found a contender, Heather.
3: Richard, thanks very much. Appreciate it. Sounds awesome. Richard Arnold, US correspondent. Hey, back home, how good is the news that Tony Brown's coming to New Zealand rugby? So he's going to be with us from 2028 after the World Cup. Two things. Number one, why has it taken so long to get Tony Brown across? Because it seems to me like that should have been done years ago. The guy is well regarded by pretty much everyone. Second thing, how good that he's bringing some of the secrets from the Springboks over, eh? 9 away from 7.
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7: The Union for Ambulance Workers says there's no downside to allowing paramedics to prescribe medication. A crane's been moving the wrecked Wellington commuter train that crashed on Saturday night. A Green MP is captured on video speeding in Kapiti. And in sport, German Alexander Zverev's long wait for a Grand Slam tennis title is over. Labour fumes as the government secretly spends $1 billion from next year's budget. 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

0: Everybody thinks they're doping now, don't they? Everybody thinks the Springboks are doing the dopes. Anyway, so Marama Davidson. So Marama Davidson's been busted for speeding. I'm not angry at Marama Davidson for this, for two reasons. Number one, it's an electric car. Now, I don't know if you've driven an electric car, but boy, it can get away on you before you know it. You're up there 150. Obviously not. More like 135. You'd be up there 135, you go, oh, it's just 110 clips, that's all. Not a big deal. Anyway, so she hit 121. It's fine. That happens. Second thing, she's in a speed limit zone where it's 110. Now, we all know that that actually is 120 in disguise, right? If it says 110 on the sign, you're going 120. Same as when it says 100, you go in 110. So she's only one over. That's the only, I was mildly disappointed that she fessed up. I thought, oh, you're a sissy, aren't you? Going 121 now, you're like, oh, more taku here, sorry about that. It's not that big a deal. I think the greater crime is go and have a look at the Green Party website, type in speed limits, see how many hits you get. There's like 154 hits where they're whinging about speed limit. They don't want the speed limits to go up. Oh, it's not safe for people, or people are going to get hit by the cars. Oh, we want people to go slowly. And then next minute, she gets onto the open road. She's going for it. So Marama, next time, you know, there's a word starting with H for this. Isn't it? Hypocrite. Five away from seven.
1: All the ins and the outs. It's The Biz with Business Fibre. Take your business productivity to the next level.
0: Now, there is a fascinating debate going on right now about the future of the Hollywood blockbuster. We know that box office takes around the world are falling. For example, The Mandalorian and Grogu had the worst opening weekend at the box office for a Star Wars film since Disney acquired the franchise. So the chat around the future of the big budget blockbuster is only getting louder. Added to that, there are a couple of recent horror films, Obsession and Backrooms, which have filled theatres around the world. Now, these films are made and directed by YouTube creators and seemingly have come out of nowhere. Obsession cost only $750,000 to make. Now, let me tell you, that is cheap. And that has made nearly $225 million at the box office. Backrooms cost $10 million to make, has brought in nearly $196 million at the box office. For comparison, The Mandalorian and Grogu cost $165 million and has made $293 million. Where's the margin? You figure it out. So Hollywood insiders say studios will become far less likely to take risks on big blockbusters. We see that kind of success replicated. It's also looking to YouTube for the next crop of up-and-coming directors. So watch this space. Might see a lot more of that coming your way. Now, Labour and the angsting. So Labour's angsting, as I told you, over the budget 2 weeks ago, because hidden deep in the documents in one line over three little things, there's an indication that Nicola Willis has set aside about $1 billion to spend on something. But what? She will not say. So anyway, we'll have a chat about that next. Not with Labour, for reasons I'll explain to you later, but with Brad Olsen and the Prime Minister as well, in after 7:30. News Talk ZB.
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3: 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Agenda setting news and opinion. It's the Mike Hosking Breakfast with Bailey's Real Estate. 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
4: Good morning. It's 7 o'clock. I'm Neva Reddy Manu. Questions over the government's decision to set aside more than $1 billion in next year's budget without saying what it's for. It amounts to $22 million in 2027-28 before ramping up over a four-year period. Taxpayers Union Executive Director Jordan Williams told Francesca Rudkin the Fiscal Responsibility Act was introduced in the 90s to stop governments springing surprises on their successors.
5: Nicola Willis rightly complained about some of the things that were hidden from her, or she says were hidden from her, by the last government. It's a great shame that she's effectively doing the same all over again.
4: The government's preparing to crack down on run-it-straight type events and similar combat sports. Sports Minister Mark Mitchell says work on a law change is progressing. He sought advice after a Palmerston North teenager died from a serious head injury suffered during a version of the tackle game last year. Lachlan Rennie has more.
6: There's been a number of organised tackle events in Auckland, including some offering tens of thousands of dollars in prize money. Currently, boxing and wrestling promoters must seek police permits to host sanctioned events, but events like Run It Straight aren't covered by this law. Mark Mitchell says any death from these events is an avoidable tragedy nobody wants to see happen.
4: Police cars were rammed by a vehicle on fire in Hastings last night. At about 6, officers on Clive Street signalled for a car to stop, but the driver fled towards Havelock North Township before being spiked. It kept going, despite its wheels sparking and the car itself catching on fire. Officers followed the vehicle before blocking it on Flaxmere Avenue, where the driver allegedly rammed two patrol cars. A 29-year-old man and a 28-year-old woman were taken into custody. There's optimism a deal can be struck for Chateau Tongariro. Documents obtained by Newstalk ZB show Conservation Minister Tama Potaka has been advised several businesses are interested in restoring the hotel without government assistance. The Department of Conservation's met with Iwi and Hapu to discuss whether the derelict site should be restored. Ruapehu Mayor Western Curtin wants a lasting future for the chateau.
7: So if we can retain this in the future, it'll be just magic for this community.
4: A property management company says Wellington landlords are facing increasing pressure. The capital's rental market is seeing an oversupply of options and less demand from tenants, leading to prices softening significantly. Manage My Rental business development manager Lisa Nimmo says owners still want to provide quality homes.
8: The key is providing good quality homes and offering them at a fair market price so that families and other tenants can actually afford to live in them for the long term.
4: South Island business leaders are joining forces to keep the mainland in the political spotlight. A major conference in Christchurch this August will bring together business and political leaders to ensure parties understand the opportunities and challenges facing the South Island. Business Canterbury's Leanne Watson says it's an opportunity to hear how parties plan to support their momentum.
9: The South Island makes a significant contribution to the national economy, but we also know that there's headroom to do more. We want to make sure that we've got the right policy settings, investment focus, to enable us to continue to drive stronger economic performance.
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10: Coming up shortly, Labor is angsting over the government secretly committing about $1 billion in future budgets but not saying what for. Brad Olsen on that, then the Prime Minister after 8:30. The blood service on why we don't have enough blood donors and the commentary boxes with us after 8.
11: And to Newstalk ZB Sport, good morning. The Black Caps have fallen to a humbling 115-run defeat in the opening cricket test against England at Lords on Sky Sport.
12: To finish a comprehensive win for England.
11: New Zealand were rolled for 138 in their second innings, chasing 254. Glen

0: Phillips finished not out on 44, gaining little support, with the host needing less than 20 overs on the fourth day to claim the final 5 wickets of victory. The second test starts a week on Wednesday across town at the Oval. Newstalk ZB's international cricket with Masterstroke by Razine, helping you master your decorating projects. Tony Brown is heading back to New Zealand from 2028. The Springboks attack coach has signed to join the All Blacks as an assistant from 2028 without knowing who the head coach will be then. The highly rated Brown has been a peripheral figure over the last 3 coaching appointments since Ian Foster took the job in 2019. Liam Lawson has finished 5th at the Monaco Formula One Grand Prix, with his car only getting to the start line after being taken apart and reassembled pre-race due to a fault. Kimi Antonelli extended his Drivers' Championship lead with victory. Kiwi squash ace Paul Cole has won the British Open crown for a 3rd time after world number one Mustafa Asal retired on the eve of the 4th game with an injury. Alexander Zverev's long wait for a major tennis title is finally over, beating Italian 10 seed Flavio Cabolli in the French Open final in 5 sets. Losses for both of the New Zealand 7 sides at the season-ending championship in Bordeaux in the finals. Daniel Hillier has finished 14th at golf's Amsterdam Open, 8 shots off the winner. And Jordi Beamish has finished 5th in the 3,000-metre steeplechase at the latest Diamond League meet in Stockholm. I'm Elliot Smith. That's Newstalk ZB Sport with Generate, celebrating great performances in sport and KiwiSaver accounts. It's 7:05. Heather Duplessy-Allen is next.
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4: Met Service forecast for Auckland and the Marine for the Manukau Harbour. Strong wind advisory, a southwesterly of 15 knots, rising to 20 this morning, then to 25, hitting 35 this afternoon. Waitomata, strong wind advisory, southwesterly 15 knots, rising to 20, gusting 30 this afternoon, and then 25, hitting 35 this evening. For Auckland, partly cloudy with a few showers, mainly from this afternoon. Southwesterlies picking up this morning, high of 18 for Auckland today, dropping back to 13 overnight. Tomorrow, fine. Southwesterlies turning southeasterly at night with a high 17.
1: 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Heather Duplessy-Allen on the Mike Hosking Breakfast with Arvida Retirement Communities. Life your way. 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
5: Good morning to you. So we've got some angst about budget spending. Budget documents show the government has already quietly pre-committed about $1 billion from future budgets, but won't say what the money is for. Labour is not happy with this. Brad Olson is the principal economist at Infometrics, and with us. Morning, Brad.
6: Good morning.
5: Do you see a problem with this, with pre-committing funding?
6: Well, I think the issue is almost pre-committing funding but not telling anyone what it is. The pre-commitment bit has been used before, right? We've seen that previously Labour pre-committed a huge amount for health, and that sort of did give you a bit of direction of travel for what is a pretty important budget line item. The challenge at the moment is you've had this big pre-commitment that hasn't been disclosed what it is. It's apparently coming out before the pre-election update. We still don't have a date for that as far as I'm aware. And it's just slightly weird timing to have something in the budget, to have it pre-committed but not reveal the information. Mm. Like, normally what you do with a policy like this, because it looks like they either have mostly got the concept over the line but haven't ironed out the policy details, usually you wouldn't have that in the budget documents. You'd instead at some point in the next month or two come out and say, look, we've got this announcement, we're still doing the policy work, but we've sort of, you know, pre-charged the cost of this policy against the sort of next couple of budgets, instead of sort of this one, which is it's in the budget but we can't tell you what it is, but it's there and it's going to cost a lot. That is just a little bit of an odd approach.
5: Now, the government says the reason they haven't announced it is because they haven't actually made a decision, but the fact that it's in the budget documents suggests that it really has, hasn't it?
6: Well, for Treasury to include it in the budget documents, it sort of has to. The Treasury has to be clear that they think the policy is going to go ahead. They can't. I mean, put it this way. If it was just, oh, well, we think we might do something in the future, then Treasury should also be including that we're going to buy BNZ Bank and all these other concepts.

0: which are not going to go ahead. So yes, Treasury does have to be a bit more assured that it's going to come through. My reading of it, looking through it, is that they've wanted to do it. I don't know if they haven't quite got it through the coalition workings, or more likely that they know broadly what the concept is, they know what they're trying to achieve, but they really are trying to hammer down the actual policy that they want. How they're going to operationalise it, because it does look like it's a bit more front-loaded in terms of cost, which does suggest it's more of a let's get it done in the short term rather than have it drag out over the long term sort of policy option.
1: Do you want to take a punt at what it most likely is? Jordan Williams reckons it's solar.
0: Oh, I genuinely have no idea, and honestly, I think speculation. I mean, we could come up with all sorts of fun policy ideas, but no, I've got no idea, and I don't think looking at the data there's anything that sort of points us in one direction or another.
1: No. Hey, thank you very much, Brad. Appreciate it. Brad Olson, Principal Economist at Informetrics, 10 past 7.
2: Heather Duplessy-Allen.
1: It's been revealed the government is quietly considering cracking down on run-it-straight type events. The official documents show they're looking at law changes to regulate or perhaps ban them by replacing the 1981 Boxing and Wrestling Act. Now, this follows the death of the 19-year-old who was doing a copycat event this time last year. Stacey Mowbray is the chief executive at Headway and is with us. Morning, Stacey.
3: Morning, Heather.
1: What would you like to see, regulation or banning?
3: Oh, well, first of all, Heather, before I just want to acknowledge Ryan's family. This must be very tough when it comes up. I would like to see a mix, legislation, but also education. I don't think legislation alone is going to be enough.
1: Is it enough? Like, is it easy enough to do, given a lot of this stuff is happening in the backyard, right? So it's not like you're going to see it out there in public.
3: Yeah, exactly. And we did see it in public. There were organised events, and I think that's where legislation can be really effective, these monetised organised events. But you're right, it's also happening in the backyard. And we know that, you know, legislation doesn't really reach into those backyards.
1: Why now? Isn't the fad largely over? This was a last year thing, wasn't it?
3: Yeah, I think that this law change is not just about run it straight. There are all these new combat activities that fall through the gap in a 44-year-old law. It's not effective for those. So we actually want to see, a law change that affects everything, proper permits, genuine medical oversight and real police powers. Any law change needs to have teeth to be able to respond to these new combat activities that we're seeing, in many places.
1: What are these combat activities?
3: So we've got MMA that is not covered by the current wrestling laws. Okay. We've also got these other activities like King of the Streets being organised. We wouldn't call them sports. We think that they're just, really brain injury events, to be honest. But I think that the law change isn't just about run it straight. It is responding to a number of these combat events.
1: All right, Stacey, thanks very much. Appreciate it. Stacey Mowbray, Chief Executive at Headway.
2: Heather Duplessy-Allen.
1: Heather, it's going to be solar, because Luxon said a few weeks before the budget that there will be more to say about solar shortly. Thank you, Jamie. Now, explanation for why we didn't have Labor on the show talking about the problem, because Labor's the one with the gripe. We got in touch with Labor yesterday around about 4 PM. We said, can Babs come on? This is Barbara Edmonds. And I'm going to take them at their word. What they said was, we're trying to get a hold of Babs and we're struggling. And it would seem that by kind of the end of play for us, because we got to call it quits. Like at some stage, Andy, who does this work, has to go to sleep, right? So he can't be sitting up all night waiting for Babs. So at some stage we go, oh, right, okay, that's it. We'll do Brad. Brad in for Babs, as you do. Anyway, so it would seem they could not get a hold of Babs last night. Now, I don't want to tell Babs and the Labor Party how to suck eggs, but the Mike Hosking Breakfast Show is the most listened to show in the morning. So it was kind of a gimme. Like, you got a problem with this thing, come on and talk about it. Anyway, they didn't. But to be fair to Babs, because I'm in a generous mood today. She's got 8 children. And I had 2. I have 2. And a Sunday for me with 2 children is stressful enough. I don't know what it's like when you're trying to get 8 around the dinner table and you're feeding them and one is spitting the food out because she's not really liking it today and the other one's unhappy as well.
4: Don't you just delegate and get one to look after another one and after another one? Surely.
1: At that stage, you probably do. But you still need oversight. And so then, you've got a press secretary ringing you going, Mark Hosking wants to speak. You're like, no, I'm trying to feed 8 children. Big week for Labor, though, because they can retrieve this week for them if they if they want to. They are going to announce later today their election party list, which normally, to be honest, is not exciting. But frankly, we've heard nothing from Labor. So I'm here for it. I'm so excited that Labor's going to say something about the election. And then some point later in the week, they're going to do a

0: 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We have no idea what it is, but it's going to be the first substantial policy in months. Very excited. 14 past seven.
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0: Just a reminder, Prime Minister's in the studio with us just after 7:30 right now. It's 17 past seven. Now, it turns out that even though we currently have a record number of Kiwis donating plasma, it is still not enough. More than 25,000 people donated last year, but we still need another 4,000 to step up just to meet demand. Sam Cliff is the Chief Executive of New Zealand Blood Service and is with us. Morning, Sam.
9: Good morning.
0: Hey, thanks very much for coming into the studio. I'm fascinated by the research. So apparently 88% of us support donating, but only 4% of people actually do it. Why?
9: It's 4% of eligible people, so yeah. Not everybody's eligible, obviously age limits and health limits, etc. Because people's lives are busy and there's a hell of a lot of demands on everybody's time and their headspace. It takes time out of your day. A whole blood donation doesn't take as much time as a plasma donation, but it's something you have to really think about. It's not something that will just happen by osmosis. You actually have to book an appointment, turn up.
0: There's a lot of admin involved.
9: Yeah, less so once you've been doing it a few times.
0: What's the age limit?
9: We haven't really got an upper age limit. It really depends on your health. After a certain age, we might ask you to have a medical assessment with one of our wonderful doctors who might say, yeah, you're good to go for another year or two. But we keep a really close eye on things like your immunoglobulin levels, protein levels. We don't want to make people sick.
0: Does blood sort of degenerate over time as you get older?
9: No, really, no.
0: So your blood is good your whole life?
9: Pretty good, yes. As I say, I think people get very disappointed if they've been a regular blood donor for most of their adult life and then suddenly we say, here you go, you're 70, off you go.
0: Yeah.
9: No, we don't. We say, look, let's just make sure that you're healthy enough to continue to donate for you, not for the blood quality.
0: Why is it that the plasma donations are up but then the whole blood donations down?
9: We collect whole blood to meet demand. Now, whole blood is the stuff that only lasts for 35 days. It's the red stuff that most people think of when they think about blood.
0: Yeah.
9: It's red cells. And that's really used mainly in acute settings. So it's pretty high turnover, if you like. So, you know, obviously people get transfusions in hospital if they're anemic or lost blood or whatever.
0: Yeah.
9: But plasma is one of those amazing things that can be made into 11 life-saving products. and we manufacture it into

0: a whole load of different products which can be used to treat kids with immunodeficiency disorders, to clotting disorders, to cancer, liver disease, a whole range of things. Demand for those products is up.
1: Oh, okay. Yeah, I see. Now, Sam, you're going to have to fix something for me. So I had this conversation on air last week about me not knowing what my blood type is. And apparently, and I can't get to the bottom of how do you know what your blood type is if you're a fully grown adult?
0: If you've never had need for a blood transfusion, if you've had babies, therefore...
1: Oh, I don't recall anybody saying, oh, by the way, you're O-POS.
0: They might not have told you, but it'll be in your records.
1: Okay, so is it in your records? Yeah, so if I turned up to donate to you guys, you'd look me up and you'd go, oh, you're O-POS.
0: We wouldn't know unless you donated with us. Oh. We have no access to general practice records.
1: How do you figure out? I don't know.
0: If we find out, because we take a sample from every donor before they donate and we test it, and we make sure that therefore the blood is the right type that goes into the right bag that goes into the right patient at the end. It takes literally a minute.
1: Does it?
0: Our donor relations team can, you say there's a blood drive here at NZME, why don't we get the What's My Type girls? They can come in and guys, and they can do that in 30 seconds.
1: Let's do it. Should we organise it? Do you want to come around and test all these fellas
0: Absolutely.
1: And take their
0: We'd
1: blood?
0: Absolutely, we'd love to.
1: Do you want to do it, Michael? You want to give some blood? Yeah, Michael's up for it. You've got another donor right there.
0: Great.
1: Look at me,
0: Thank
1: though.
0: You.
1: I'll pass out on you. Thank you very much, Sam.
0: You're
1: it's
0: welcome.
1: Wonderful. Really appreciate your time. That's Sam Clift, Chief Executive of New Zealand Blood Service. Well done, Michael. He's going to give some blood. 7:20.
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1: Heather, I used to give blood 30 years ago when you just turned up at

0: hospital, but I stopped when you had to book to go to a mobile caravan. Yeah, I suppose that's a bit of the old admin, isn't it, John? 7:24. Now, is it just me, or did it occur to anyone else what a contrast it was watching Christopher Luxon cracking the jokes with Anthony Albanese to what it was like when Jacinda Ardern used to visit Australia? For all of her kindness and her communication, when she was the Prime Minister, she would use those trips to Aussie often to give the then Prime Minister, Scott Morrison, a tongue-lashing, usually over the 501 deportees, which was pointless, obviously. Nothing was going to change. The Aussies weren't going to change their minds. This weekend, though, by contrast, was a lovin'. And that is despite the fact that we gave them something they could actually have genuinely been upset about. Because Nicola Willis has gone probably a little too hard, having cracks at them for their capital gains tax changes in the budget, which they're very sensitive about because they're copping huge blowback over there. And yet, no drama. Albanese wrote it off as cheekiness. He was cracking jokes with Luxon about Kiwi immigrants. They were taking turns going first with the questions. They were affirming each other and welcoming closer ties and strengthening shared resilience. It's turning into a little bit of a cliched thing to say now, but Luxon really is in his element overseas. He sounded every bit the statesman who had thought deeply about the degrading state of international affairs and what New Zealand needed to do to weather the coming storm. And I thought as I listened to him pitch how kick-ass Australia and New Zealand are going to be, that he was actually doing a better job of selling Australia to the world than the Prime Minister of Australia was doing. Luxon's a big ideas guy. Selling his country and his region and getting on with people is his party trick. Isn't that, though, a better strategy when you think about it than always fighting with your only ally?
1: Heather Duplessy-Allen.
0: Bad news. It's being reported that Iran is launching missiles over Israel, so we'll keep you appraised of that because the ceasefire is obviously not much of a ceasefire, is it? Now, have you seen the list of the most talkative MPs in the House? The guys over at the Post have crunched the numbers using the, like, how many words and speeches each MP has given, and you will never guess who came out at top. I'm not being sarcastic about this. Like, you're never going to guess that it was Laurent Junin from the Greens, because at this point, right, you're going, ho? Who's that? He's a bald guy with like a bit of a beard. Kind of a, yeah. I don't know that narrows it down a lot. Anyway, he's a bald guy with a beard over in the Greens, and you don't know who he is. And he has said 420,179 words and given 1,300 speeches. He is miles ahead of the next person up, who's Arena Williams from Labour. Does not surprise me that she's second up, because she actually gives a really good speech. So Labour's pushing her out there the whole time going, give another good speech, Arena. So she's given nearly 300 words and 920 speeches. But imagine being Lawrence today. Imagine giving 1,300 speeches and no one remembers a single thing that you've said.
2: Well, that's clearly why he's doing it, obviously. It's just trying to get some attention.
0: Just try. At what point do you reckon you give up and go, do I do 1,303? Do I go to 1,500, see if I crack it at 1,500? 1,500, 1,300, that would be soul-destroying, wouldn't it? Anyway, the worst up, you probably won't guess the worst up. I'll run you through that shortly, and the Prime Minister's in studio with us. News Talk ZB.
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4: Good morning, it's 7:30. I'm Meva Reti Manu. The government's decision to stash away more than $1 billion in next year's budget without revealing its purpose is being labelled an odd approach. It amounts to $22 million in 2027-28 before ramping up over a four-year period. Infometrics principal economist Brad Olson told Heather Duplessy-Allen, it appears National has settled on the concept, but not yet the policy details.
5: Usually you wouldn't have that in the budget documents. You'd instead at some point in the next month or two come out and say, look, we've got this announcement, we're still doing the policy work, but we've pre-charged the cost of this policy against this next couple of budgets.
4: Negotiations are still stalling between the US and Iran as the war reaches the 100-day mark. President Donald Trump says he won't withdraw the roughly 50,000 troops deployed to Iran until the conflict is complete. He's also pushing back on assertions he's broken a campaign promise to keep the US out of new wars. Iranian Foreign Ministry spokesperson Ismail Baghaei told CNN the main problem is changing positions and contradictory remarks by Trump officials.
6: It makes the whole process very cumbersome, very unstable and very uncertain.
4: A coroner's ruled the death of a hospital patient by suicide over a decade ago could have been prevented with proper care. 21-year-old Erica Hume died in 2014 at Palmerston North Hospital. It followed the death of her friend in the same ward. Emily Ansell reports.
7: Coroner Matthew Bates has found there was limited nursing resources at the time and the ward was poorly designed and never fit for purpose. He's recommending admission documents be completed on arrival and new patient psychiatric assessments occur as soon as possible. The coroner also wants clearer patient observation protocols and audit systems for staff training.
4: Believe new responsibilities for paramedics will help save time for both first responders and patients. The government is tweaking the Medicines Act to allow paramedics to prescribe medication, most likely for common ailments and conditions. Training programs will be established for them to gain the necessary qualifications. Ambulance Association Secretary Mark Quinn says it could come in handy when people present with infections.
8: They can actually then give them a course of antibiotics for 5 to 7 days, and they may, as they require some pain relief up and above over-the-counter medications.
4: The red meat sector is generating billions beyond the farm gate, supporting one in every 20 jobs. New research shows the industry generates $48.7 billion in annual spending across the economy. It contributes $12.8 billion in export earnings and $17.5 billion to GDP. Beef and Lamb Chair Kate Ackland says farmers are spending $64 million a day in their regional communities.
9: That's the sort of activity that's supporting roads and hospitals and schools. So it just shows how critical the red meat sector is.
4: Ukrainian President Volodymyr Zelensky has arrived in the UK for talks with European allies. They'll be hosted by Prime Minister Keir Starmer at Downing Street and involve French and German leaders Emmanuel Macron and Friedrich Merz. Zelensky says the focus will be Ukraine's defence against Russia and the prospects of an end to the war. That's News Talk ZB News with Spark for Business, building growth through tech innovation.
10: And to News Talk ZB Sport, good morning. Paul Cole is a British Squash Open champion for a third time. He's beaten world number one Mustafa Asal in the decider, the Egyptian retiring hurt, after Cole took the third game to lead 2-1. Cole's thrilled to add to his 2021 and 22 titles.
11: I put in a lot of work since World Champs just to flip the script, and I'm very happy with the mentality and squash-wise we pitched up this week.
10: Liam Lawson has credited his Equal Best Formula One finish to his engineering team.

0: The Kiwi Racing Bulls driver has finished fifth, the major benefactor of an eventful race which saw Max Verstappen, Lando Norris and Charles Leclerc all fail to finish. Kimi Antonelli claimed the race win. Lawson says it's been a roller coaster of a day as he didn't think he'd even be competing upon arrival to pit lane on Sky.
1: We turned up to the garage and we had quite a big issue and I saw the car in pieces and didn't think I was racing. So to put it together and just go and have a car that's very competitive is great.
0: Motorsport with CRC's Vapo Russ now in a new dip basket canister. The Black Caps have slumped to a humbling 115-run loss in the opening cricket test against host England at Lord's. Tony Brown is heading back to New Zealand rugby as an All Blacks assistant coach from 2028. He will remain with South Africa through next year's World Cup. Alexander Zverev's long wait for a major tennis title is finally over, beating Italian 10th seed Flavio Cabolli in the French Open final in five sets. Losses for both of the New Zealand seven sides in the finals at the season-ending championship in Bordeaux. The women suffered a second consecutive defeat to Australia, 26-19. The men were beaten by host France, 14-5. Daniel Hillier has finished 14th at golf's Amsterdam Open, 8 shots off the winner, and Penrith and Cronulla have both claimed Sunday NRL victories. I'm Elliot Smith. That's News Talk ZB Sport with Generate, celebrating great performances in sports and KiwiSaver accounts. It's 25 away from 8. Heather Duplessis-Allen is next.
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5: Met Service forecast for New Zealand, Northland and Auckland. A few showers, mainly from afternoon. Waikato to Kapiti, including Coromandel, Bay of Plenty in the central high country. Mainly fine, isolated showers spreading north this morning. Gisborne, Hawke's Bay, Wairarapa and Wellington. Mainly fine, scattered showers developing south of Gisborne this evening. Marlborough, Nelson and Canterbury. Mainly fine, showers about Canterbury this afternoon. Buller, Grey, Westland and Fiordland. Showers clearing to fine this evening. Otago and Southland, showers possible. Heavy in Clutha and Southland, westerly gales at times in the far south.
2: 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It's Heather Duplessis-Allen on the Mike Hosking Breakfast with Range Rover Sport, the most dynamic Range Rover Sport ever on News Talk ZB.
6: Right, Commentary Box is with us after 8 o'clock right now. It's 23 away from 8 and Christopher Luxon, Prime Minister, is with us. Morning, Chris.
7: Good morning, Heather. Great to be with Broadcaster of the Year.
6: Oh, thank
7: you. This esteemed win. Well done. Congratulations.
6: Make me blush. Hey, how was the trip?
7: It was great, actually. Really good. I mean, the relationship between Australia and New Zealand, I think, is as good as it's ever been. And that's kind of really important because we've got a very volatile world out there. We're trying to navigate it. And when you can find friends and partners, and we've got no better friend and partner than Australia to sort of work on things together, it's really important.
6: Was Albo really as relaxed as he sort of came off as being about Nicola Willis getting stuck into their CGT business?
7: Yeah. I mean, he just took it as some trans-Tasman banter, and he and I often have quite a lot of that publicly at times. You know, you might remember some things we've had in the past. So, no, he was very relaxed about it, genuinely so.
6: Now, what is it that, why don't you want his help, re the MPs being banned by China? Because he's offered his help, but you kind of resisted.
7: Oh, no, I mean, we were appreciative of their concern being raised as well from their end. We've done the same when we've had issues where the Iranians had issues, and obviously in Australia, and we've raised our concerns there. Or we joined last week with banning three more extremist settlers on the West Bank with Australia as well. So that's quite normal.
6: Yeah.
7: All I was meaning was that we also have raised it with the Chinese directly ourselves.
6: Yeah, but you made quite a point of the fact that you want to deal with this yourself. Now, is this to kind of get away from the Chinese getting upset, thinking that we're ganging up with the rest of the West?
7: No, not at all. It's just more that it's a state-to-state issue between New Zealand and China. So primarily the responsibility sits with me. The way the question was being worded was, you know, Australia's going to go in and sort it out for us. Well, we're quite capable of sorting that out, but we're very appreciative of them actually raising their own concerns about the issue as well. And we do that as well, just so you know. There'll often be things that happen in the UK and we will join with formal statements of support and talk about that publicly.
6: Mm.
7: Look, I mean, on the MP ban, I mean, it's first and foremost, they're MPs, so they're in what's called the legislative branch of government, not the executive branch.

0: they should be free to go wherever they want to. There's been a long-standing practice of going to Taiwan and seeing who you want to see there. As a result, and we haven't changed our One China policy. We continue to observe it and work through that. So there's been no change. So it was just for us, it's an inappropriate response. That's why we raised it with the Chinese. They clearly have a view that we're not going to find an agreement or common ground.
1: But why are they escalating things like this? I mean, we've been going to visit Taiwan for ages.
0: We have. That's the point we're making, that's been a long-standing practice.
1: Why do you think they're escalating it?
0: That's a decision you'd have to ask them. But I think, from their point of view, it's a highly sensitive issue, obviously, for them. But again, there's been no change to our policy. There's been no change to our practice here. So that's why we've raised it pretty robustly with them, both in Beijing and here in New Zealand as well.
1: Okay, so when you were over in Australia, you went and had a look at what they're doing with 2032, the Olympics, yeah?
0: Yeah, that's super exciting. So I was the first Prime Minister to go there because I wanted to go and meet with the organising committee and the folk that are responsible for the infrastructure build there. So Brisbane's a city about the size of Auckland. I mean, actually Queensland's probably a similar sized economy to the whole of New Zealand. And they have a massive, massive build ahead of them. Like they have 17 different, venues to get ready for. They've got a lot of enabling infrastructure on transport and things to get sorted too. And I just want to make sure that New Zealand companies are part of those bids, basically, to build out that stuff.
1: Did they sound... I mean, they must need
0: very,
1: it, right?
0: Very, very positive, yeah. I mean, and we have a lot of New Zealand businesses that are already registered as Australian businesses or subsidiaries over there.
1: So did they sound like they're keen on getting our guys involved?
0: Yeah, absolutely. Oh, so what I've agreed to is I've actually said I'm sending the New Zealand Trade and Enterprise with the building and construction CEOs and heads of businesses there to actually go to Queensland.
1: Yeah.
0: And also they're quite comfortable coming here as well and doing a bit more of a roadshow with some more providers here as well. So it's just trying to be, my job on those things is to be like the super salesman for New Zealand, really is how I look at the international part of my job. And when you're a small country, how do you get share of mind? And by doing something different, by going to see the 2032 organising committee, you register with them that, hey, listen, we're taking this really seriously. We're up for it. We're very positive about it. And actually, when you think about that Olympic Games coming to our part of the world, granted to Brisbane, but it's going to have huge benefits for Australia,
1: good for us,
0: New Zealand,
1: as well, yeah.
0: Tourism and all sorts of things, investment.
1: Okay, what's the money, the secret money in the budget for?
0: Secret money. Yeah, I woke up to that headline this morning.
1: Is it solar?
0: No, it's not. It's not actually that super exciting, to be honest, Heather, because it's an issue that blew up as we were finalising the budget. It's about an accounting provision for an existing transport-related issue.
1: CRL?
0: No. And it's just, but generally an accounting provision. We actually need
1: Lord Labor's done all of this over an accounting provision.
0: Yeah. So they basically, but what needs to happen is we need to get Minister of Finance working through the issue now.
1: Yeah.
0: We actually hope to... trying to understand whether it's required or not required.
1: What if it isn't required? What are you going to do with the money then?
0: Well, if it's not required, obviously. But either way, the point, I think, is one that we are very committed to, which is we need to make sure we've got full transparency on it before PREFU so that every party understands it. So it's not, unfortunately, it's not that super exciting.
1: Well, I'm glad you said it to us early so we didn't go days getting excited about this.
0: No.
1: Now, do you need to have a chat to Jerry Brownlee in his relationship with stuff? He's getting a bit weird with them, isn't he?
0: In what way?
1: Also, he wants, have you not caught up on this? He wants to ban stuff because stuff had a long lens camera and took a photograph of Louise Upston.
0: I honestly, the parliament is his domain and that's up to the speaker to make all those calls. I just stay away from that stuff.
1: I mean, aren't
0: I've got enough
1: mate?
0: Other things going on.
1: Yeah, have you?
0: Yeah.
1: It's your diary full.
0: A few other things going
1: dance
0: on.
1: Dance card so is full.
0: I'm not really giving a lot
1: Don't
0: of thought
1: need
0: to those
1: Jerry
0: sorts of
1: too.
0: Issues. Yeah.
1: Hey, the council voting rights. Are you going to finish off the job and strip the voting rights from unelected members who are on other councils as well who still sit there?
0: Yeah, I mean, our intention, our view very strongly is you shouldn't have unelected members of councils, unelected, of staff or unelected members actually on committees voting on that stuff. So we're stopping all of that.
1: And but you're not stopping all of it, right? So you're only stopping the stuff that's under the Local Government Act, but we still have ECAN down in Canterbury and Auckland Council.
0: Yeah, but just remember we're going to knock regional councils on the head as part of the RMA.
1: So they're
0: being,
1: gone.
0: The regional councils have been taken out as part of the
1: that still
0: RMA.
1: Leaves Auckland Council.
0: Well, again, there'll be what's called a unitary council. So we want to make sure the principle is if we, and we'll go deeper if we have to, if it's not going to get stopped. But you can't have unelected officials voting on
1: because
0: matters before
1: the situation at the moment is Simon Watts has said he just doesn't have the time ahead of the election, which is fair enough, right? But do you commit to doing it after the election then?
0: Yeah, because it's a principled issue. It's a principled issue that unelected officials should not be able to vote on committees. That's the starting point. Now, there's been some egregious cases, as you know, and that's what we're trying to fix up.
1: Okay, now explain to me how Lawrence Junan is the most talkative MP. What's going on here?
0: Oh, he is a one-man machine. So every time, how it works is, you know, you have an idea, you

0: discuss it as a have a policy go. You create a first reading for a bill. It goes into a first reading, goes out to the public for 6 months, typically, comes back for another second reading, has a bit of a discussion, then it's finalised for a third reading, then it becomes law. So that's the process often when people say, why does it take so long? Well, that's why, to make changes. Every time you go into those debating chambers in the parliament for the first, second and third reading, he just goes through clause by clause. It doesn't matter which piece of legislation it is. He's got a comment or a view on it from the Green Party. You should watch him if you get bored.
1: Do you think so?
0: At 10, you know, watch him at 9, 8, 9, 10 o'clock at night.
1: Yeah.
0: I don't think the rest of the Greens bother showing up because he just handles
1: everything. Is any of this useful stuff, or is he just wasting everyone's time?
0: Well, that's the debate, right? I mean, from my point of view, I just want to get the bill passed so it becomes law quicker.
1: But bottom of the list, least talkative person.
0: Who
1: Melissa,
0: is it?
1: Melissa Lee.
0: Really?
1: 16,081 words, 91 speeches.
0: And what time? Over
1: the whole term thus far, which surprised me because she's not that busy. Because she's great, Mel.
0: Yeah, she's really good.
1: Yeah, is she though?
0: Yeah, she is. Yeah. She's awesome.
1: Did you see what Mike Butterick's been up to?
0: In what way?
1: So Mike has been going around all the schools in the Wairarapa delivering National Party tote
0: bags. He's a very passionate man.
1: Is he?
0: Yeah, he's very... Yeah. Have you met him?
1: No, I've never.
0: You should really meet him. Like, are you going to field days next week or this week?
1: No. I feel like you're filling my dance card up. So now I've got to watch Lawrence, and with the available time after watching Lawrence, I have to meet Mike.
0: Honestly, Mike is awesome.
1: I'll
0: He's my
1: what.
0: New associate agriculture minister. He's
1: doing
0: I'll a
1: meet
0: job.
1: Mike if he gives me one of those tote bags full of National Party gear. Prime Minister, thanks very much. Enjoy the rest of your day. Really appreciate your time, Chris Luxon, Prime Minister. 16, doing my maths properly. 14 away from 8.
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1: Heather, the extra $1 billion is for Winston's business class travel. Heather, the extra $1 billion is for the Second Harbour Cross. Well, no, it's not, is it? It's for an accounting provision. How gutted are you today if you're the Labour Party? You've made this big song and dance. You've got Thomas and the Herald to write up a story. And then you had

0: Brad on the show this morning, everybody's sort of hyping this. It turns out into an accounting provision. Do you think that's why Babs didn't come on the show? Do you think last night she already realised? She was like, oh no, geez, it's an accounting provision. I can't talk about that. That's not exciting anymore, is it? No, it's not. Thanks. Thanks for getting us excited and wasting our time. Best case scenario for her is that it's like a blowout of something that shouldn't have blown out. So, I mean, there's like 50%, like, oh, maybe 15%. You could be a little bit excited still if you want to. But I think you'd probably just pretend that the 8th of June didn't happen for Babs. Now, Mike Butterick, I'll just run you through this really quickly. So he's been going around the schools and wired it up, very enthusiastic, giving the kids tote bags. And they've got pens and notebooks and stress balls and lunch boxes and mints. And they've all got the National Party logo on them and his name and his contact details. And some of the parents are flipping out about it. And there's one parent in Norsewood, one mum said it made her feel uncomfortable. She said politicians shouldn't be allowed near children in schools to promote themselves. Now I'm just gonna and then they took some. They were very happy to show a photograph of a bin with all the lunch boxes piled up in it. Hey, no one appreciates waste. Okay, no one thinks that's cool. Settle down if you're one of these parents. It is good for the kids to have people like this come in, right? I remember when I was at school, Witsi Ihimaita came in, one of the tall blacks came in, can't remember his name, but you it was so exciting to see somebody that you'd seen in the newspapers come into the school. And look, I don't know if the kids are excited by Mike Butterick. I'd say probably not, but you never know. There might be a little one out there who goes, I'm going to be a politician, and then they become the Prime Minister. This is good for them to get outside influence. 9 away from 8.
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2: Backlash to the government stashing away $1 billion without saying what for. 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And in sport, Black Caps can't contemplate where it all went wrong in demoralising first test loss to England. Sports Minister Mark Mitchell foreshadows Run It Straight crackdown. You can read more at nzherald.co.nz.
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0: Heather, Labor doesn't have any policy, so they're looking for things to distract us. This is true. This is true at least until midweek when we're going to get the big substantial policy that we're all very excited about. And we've got the list today as well. Big week for Labor. Heather, you let Luxon off with another non-answer on local government voting. No

0: more. But then I heard Wallace Setiti had taken such an enormous head knock that he was lying on the ground and convulsing. And I thought, I got to see this. So I go looking, cannot find it. Cannot find. Where did you find it, Michael? Did you find it on the actual? On the, like, you actually had to go back to the original play. Okay. So I couldn't find it anywhere, all over the social medias, all over the internet, typing it in. Couldn't even find the actual clash. So the head knock itself, which, by the way, wasn't the one from Fyinga Nuku. That was just a little bit of a head high. That was just a little head. But he actually clashed heads with one of his teammates. And then I couldn't find, then after that, so I couldn't find that. And then I couldn't find the convulsing, which is all I wanted to see. Just wanted to see what happened here. So, Michael,
1: What is wrong with you? Why did you want that?
0: Because this is the most interesting thing that happened. And I don't know. I can't answer that question, but I wanted to see how bad it was. This is very normal. It's like people driving down the motorway. They go, oh, is it a crash? This happened yesterday. I was driving on the motorway. All they were doing was they were loading the cars up on like one of those moving away things, you know, the trailers take them away. The motorway was backed up for like 10 minutes afterwards as they were just watching this. This is all I wanted to do. I just wanted to rubberneck, didn't I? Anyway, to get back to the point. So then Michael had to, this very long way of getting to this point. Michael had to this morning go and find the original video so that we could watch it. And you can see it. You can see it all happening. I thought, well, thank you for settling that for me. I needed to see that. I need to see how bad that was. That was bad, by the way, what happened to Wallace Setiti, if you didn't realise it. But I want to contrast this with NRL, because when Ali Katoa got smashed in the head, what did NRL do? They just played that on repeat, eh? Like, you could not miss it. Everywhere you looked, oh, there's Ali Katoa getting the head knock. Oh, there he is on the ground. It's a totally different thing that's going on here. Now, I understand why rugby union doesn't want to play it, because they don't want mums like me to see it and then go, oh, no, the boy's not going to play rugby. And that's fine. That's a good argument. But at the same, but he's not going to play rugby anyway. And I already know it's happened. So seeing it doesn't kind of change that. But now what you're doing is now I'm not watching, because now I know that if anything interesting happens on, like if there's a streaker on the field, we zoom out, we look at something else. If a coach is upset in the coach's box, don't look at the coach. Don't put a camera on it. If Wallace Setiti starts convulsing, don't look at that. And I feel like rugby union is not doing itself any favours by not making it kind of a festival, a spectacle for me to look at. But you can say you agree with me, 9292. You could also back up Glenn, who thinks that I have a weird predilection I probably need some counselling for. We'll get the commentary box to talk about that next. Also, I did a weird thing involving Nazis at the weekend. I know, stand by for that. Like, it gets weirder, doesn't it? Could it possibly get weirder? Stand by, News Talk ZB.
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2: Good morning. It's 8 o'clock. I'm Neva Reddy Manu. The Prime Minister says $1 billion in undisclosed future spending is not as exciting as it sounds. The government's quietly set aside the money from next year's budget while refusing to say what it's for. The spending amounts to $22 million in the 2027-28 fiscal year before ramping up over a four-year period. Christopher Luxon told Heather Duplessis-Allen it's an accounting provision for an existing transport-related issue.
3: But what needs to happen is we need to get your Minister of Finance working through the issue now.
4: Yeah.
3: Now, trying to understand whether it's required or not required.
2: The clock is ticking to recover evidence from the Wellington train derailment. The Johnsonville Line passenger train struck a concrete barrier south of Kindala Station on Saturday, seriously injuring two. Four others suffered minor injuries. Transport Accident Investigation Commission Chief Investigator Louise Cook says a team has been battling the clock to collect and preserve evidence over the weekend.
5: But that will probably continue for the next couple of days, and then of course there'll be interviews and analysis of documentary evidence as well.
2: A crane's been needed to move the wrecked train from the line as it can't fit back through the nearest tunnel. The US president claims he's doing the world a service as his war with Iran reaches 100 days. Tehran claims peace talks are being hampered by Washington officials changing their position and contradicting each other. The shaky ceasefire continues to be tested with fresh attacks by both sides. Donald Trump's meanwhile pushing back on assertions he's broken a campaign promise of no new wars, telling NBC he had to stop a very dangerous and powerful country having a nuclear weapon.
6: Because they'd use it. They'd blow up the world. They'd blow up the Middle East. They'd blow up Israel. They'd come here. They'd blow up Europe. They're nuts, okay? They're crazy people.
2: A focus on cultural value as interest grows in restoring Chateau Tongariro. Government briefings say several businesses are interested in restoring the hotel, potentially without government assistance. Separate memos talk of the importance of working with iwi leaders, which Ruapehu Mayor Western Curtin says is important.
7: It's obviously of significant value in terms of culture from their perspective, and that's got to be respected.
2: South Island economic growth will be in the spotlight at a major political conference in Christchurch. The inaugural event will bring together business leaders and politicians in August to highlight regional opportunities and challenges. Business Canterbury Chief Executive Leanne Watson says the focus will be on infrastructure, connectivity and managing growth pressures.
8: This is an opportunity for the political parties to tell us their thinking around how they'll support the South Island as we continue to grow to make sure that we take a bigger role in New Zealand's economic prosperity moving forward.
2: A decade-long planning process is finally coming to an end in Dunedin. The city's second-generation district plan comes into force on June 17, replacing the previous rule book after first being proposed in 2015. The plan sets the rules for land use and development across Dunedin. City Development Manager Anna Johnson says it strikes a balance between growth and protecting what the community values, including biodiversity, heritage and sites significant to mana whenua. That's News Talk ZB News with Spark for Business.
9: And to News Talk ZB Sport, good morning. Liam Lawson is lauding his Racing Bulls mechanics for his equal career best placing in the Formula One race in Monaco. Lawson and teammate Arvid Lindblad kept clean through a chaotic finish to claim 5th and 6th respectively. Considering both turned up to the garage this morning with both cars in pieces, Lawson's told Sky Sport it was remarkable they did as well as they did.
10: Well, for us, it's a good result. Yeah. You know, it feels very good, especially from where we started the weekend and obviously where we started the race as well.
9: Kimi Antonelli claimed the race win, his fifth straight motorsport with CRC's Evapo Rust, now in a new dip basket canister. Black Caps captain Tom Latham has refused to blame the Lord's pitch following his side's 115-run defeat in the opening cricket test against England. New Zealand were rolled for 138 in their second innings, chasing 254. With the tourists failing to score a half-century in the match, England made two. Questions have been raised over the variable bounce that the deck delivered, with the MCC conceding it fell short of expectations. Latham says they didn't think the deck would play like that, but they also need to look inward.
4: It wasn't ideal. You know, it's obviously a great week here at Lord's, and for it to play out like that is unfortunate, but as I said, both teams were faced with the same conditions.
9: And the second test starts Wednesday week at the Oval. Newstalk ZB's international cricket with General Finance, great rates and a member of the Depositor Compensation Scheme. Tony Brown will join the coaching staff of the All Blacks in 2 years' time. He has signed on from 2028 as an assistant coach once his commitments with the Springboks end. Kiwi squash gun Paul Cole has clinched the third British Open crown after world number one Mustafa Asal retired 3 games into the final with injury. Alexander Zverev has finally won a major tennis crown, winning the French Open by beating Italian 10-seed Flavio Cabolli. I'm Elliot Smith. That's News Talk ZB Sport with Generate, celebrating great performances in sport and KiwiSaver accounts. It's 8:05. Heather Duplessis Allen is next.
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13: Met Service forecast for Auckland and the Marine for the Manukau Harbour. Strong wind advisory, a southwesterly of 15 knots, rising to 20 this morning, then to 25, hitting 35 this afternoon. Waitomata, strong wind advisory, southwesterly 15 knots, rising to 20, gusting 30 this afternoon, and then 25, hitting 35 this evening. For Auckland, partly cloudy with a few showers, mainly from this afternoon. Southwesterlies picking up this morning, high of 18 for Auckland today, dropping back to 13 overnight. Tomorrow, fine. Southwesterlies turning southeasterly at night with a high 17.
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14: Just run, run, run, run, baby, till there's no one comes.
15: 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A statement in big, bold letters from the Hurricanes.
16: That'll do it. They're on their feet here in Christchurch, and rightly so, because at full time, the Crusaders are victorious.
17: There it is. And it's happened. The Chiefs are hosting the Crusaders in the semi-final.
18: Kimi Antonelli makes it 5 Grand Prix victories in a row. Liam Lawson is an equal best place finish in Formula 1 for him. 5th.
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19: Right, it's coming up 8:08 in the Commentary Box. Is with us Andrew Saville and Jason Pine. Hi, lads.
20: Morning.
21: Hey, Heather.
19: Right, Sav, I'm going to give you first go on what a weirdo I am. So I reckon I was
21: don't be so hard on yourself.
19: Well,
21: how can the broadcaster of the year be a weirdo?
19: Well, you judge for yourself. I think that rugby should have shown the Wallace Setiti head knock and the convulsing afterwards, and they pulled away and then I couldn't find any clips anywhere. What do you think?
21: Well, it shouldn't be too hard to find.
19: It was bloody hard to find.
21: I know we had it on the news last night. What day is it today? It's Monday. Yes, last night. I could imagine, I don't know if it's done on purpose, but I could imagine a lot of those in rugby wouldn't want a lot of people seeing that. Yes.
19: Do you think, okay, but Sav, do you think that's the right call? Because I get that, but whether we see it or not, we already know that it's happened, right? So mum's out there already panicking anyway. Yeah. He took a head knock, he was convulsing. So then but then not showing it to us takes away the spectacle of the sport, doesn't it?
21: It does. I don't know. Look, we're not talking the Politburo here. They can't stop anybody seeing it. It shouldn't be that hard to access. But if they're not putting it out there publicly, or they're not putting it out there on their super rugby feeds, on socials, then yeah, maybe they don't want people to see it.
19: Yeah,
21: it was a nasty, nasty head clash. He should not play again for the rest of the Super Rugby campaign, whether that be one or two games for the Chiefs. He should be stood down, yeah. And he probably will be. The thing that always is head-scratching to me here, there is that in boxing, if you get knocked out, there's a 3 or 4 week mandatory stand-down. Yeah. I think in rugby it's 12 days.

0: Yeah, it doesn't seem enough. Pony, he's going to be suffering migraines and all kinds of stuff after that, isn't he?
1: You're right. Sav's right. He shouldn't play. The inconsistency, though, is also that Leicester fighting Anuku in the Saturday afternoon game down in Christchurch took a very similar knock, bounced back up and carried on without even having to go off for an HIA. There seems to still be a real inconsistency.
2: I think the Chiefs and the other medical staff that helped Satith the other night handled it well, right?
1: Yep.
2: You'd have to assume that Leicester was checked over by the Crusaders doctors. The concern, though, is assuming he was wearing one of those HIA mouth guards which trigger any impact or an impact over a certain level. Why? How on earth that did not trigger something in that mouth guard? He was hit with so much force his head and neck snapped backwards. I don't get
1: that. Maybe it broke the mouth guard because it was so forceful. Just on the
2: rugby does have an independent medical official on the sidelines to observe this sort of thing. So they're covering their bases, but I don't know how Leicester Fainga Nuku didn't go off for a check.
1: Heather, just on the showing it and not showing it, I guess if you're Wallace Atiti's family, do you want to see that?
0: You're Wallace Atiti's family, aren't you sitting in the stands watching it with your eyes?
1: Yeah, no. You see it in real time, but do you want that sort of thing replayed? Do you want to see your son, your brother, your cousin, you know, convulsing on the ground during Sav's news bulletin on a Sunday night? I'm not sure that you do.
0: No. Look, I take your point, and I guess it's...
2: But the other point that I'm trying to make, Heather, is that in these days where everything's clipped up and shoved on socials, it's not that hard to find.
0: Well, yeah, I really struggle, but maybe I need to go into the depths of the Twitter or something, you know, like a really gross little place to find it. Piney, I take your point. But see, the problem I have with rugby is now you can't see the streakers, right? So you can't see the nutty bodies. You can't see the fights. You can't see the head knocks and the convulsions. You can't see the coaches losing their crap in the coach box. It's become very sanitised and boring, isn't it?
1: Yeah, I understand what you're saying, Heather. And I guess if the point of rugby was the head knocks, for example, like UFC or boxing, then maybe that was it. If the point of rugby was watching nude guys streak across the grass, then yes, of course you show it. But yeah, I know what you're saying.
0: You're a purist, Piney. You're a purist, aren't you?
1: No, but I know. A clip of a coach losing them, you know, losing their mind on the sideline. Look at Steve Corica for Auckland FC. The clips that we show on Sky of him, you know, absolutely losing it on the sideline, I'm sure get a lot more views than a nice goal in an A-League match. So yeah, what do the people want? Yeah. I guess you have to cave to that.
2: I disagree with you a tad here, but I don't think it's been sanitized too much. I think you still get the replays on the coverage. You still get cameras inside the coaching boxes, but recently, yes, there are less shots of coaches losing their rag.
0: Yeah.
2: Don't know whether that's an NZR thing or a Sky rule. I don't know. But I don't think it is. I don't think it's sanitized as much as what you're saying. Look, the other key concern over the weekend would have to be the lack of crowds, right?
0: Yeah.
2: Not many turned up to Hamilton and Wellington. And I get that because a lot of fans would have been saving their money for the semi-final in Wellington and Hamilton next weekend, right?
0: Yeah.
2: Because the playoffs were pretty much predictable. And that's rugby's issue, is that a lot of these games, you can pretty much predict what's going to happen.
0: Yeah, I'm glad you said that because I was going to raise that. All right, we'll take a break and come back and talk about Liam Lawson, 13 past 8.
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6: You're back with the Commentary Box. Andrew Saville, Jason Pine. Piney, how good was Liam Lawson?
8: Yeah, I mean, what, fifth chaotic Grand Prix in Monaco, but what's that, points in four of his last five now. In the Drivers' Championship, Heather, he's inside the top 10. You know, he's ahead of Lindblad, his stablemate at Racing Bulls. He's not that far behind Hadjar. I think, you know, he's having a really, really good season. Mm. Consistency, he's finding that. I think Liam Lawson would be pretty happy with his weekend's work.
6: Do you, Bizav, do you know if we've got a decision yet on Hadjar? Because he had a penalty pending. And might affect Liam.
9: What was that for?
6: I don't know. I think it was something to do with one of the safety cars.
9: No, I'm not too sure. Great track to watch a race on. Well, not much passing, but it's the history of it's fantastic, isn't it? There's always something special about Monaco. What impresses me, Heather, is that Liam Lawson's now ninth on that driver's standings. So he is the top driver outside the top eight, the Mercedes, Ferrari, McLaren and Red Bull drivers. And so not only will that be impressing his bosses at Red Bull, but also other teams.
6: Yeah.
9: So I think further, the more points he posts this season, the safer he becomes in F1 long term, I'd say.
6: Yeah. Well, he's hoping for his sake. He's redeeming himself slightly. Now, Piney, because you love the football, how excited were you about us holding England to 1-0? That's pretty good, eh?
8: I wouldn't say I was absolutely euphoric. Yeah, I was a lot happier than the other day against Haiti when they lost 4-0. Look, I've heard a lot of people say, oh, why are we celebrating a narrow loss? I don't think anybody's celebrating anything. What it was, though, was a vastly improved performance from the other day. It's their final game before the World Cup proper starts tomorrow week, Iran. I feel quietly optimistic about this team. The World Cup is going to be obviously a huge step up from anything they've done before, but I like the resilience they showed yesterday. If I'm honest, I think the best 11 for New Zealand is a good 11, and you know that game against Iran, I think they can really target it to do something special at this World Cup.
9: If they play like that, Jason, against Iran, surely they'd get a draw, if not a win.
8: Yes,
9: is the concern, it's England. Is the concern that they never really look like scoring?
8: Yep, in either game. In the first game, they got a couple of chances. But yes, against an England side, they never really troubled them. So yes, where do the goals come from? You can't really play for a draw. What you do have to do is create chances. They won't come along very often, but create them, maybe from set pieces. And then when they do come along, you must be clinical. You must finish them. You know, there's not going to be any blowouts. New Zealand's not going to beat anybody 4-5-0, but they could beat a team 1-0 or 2-1, but they must take their chances.
6: Now, Piney, producer Michael says we should stop getting excited about the FIFA World Cup because we're not going to do that well. Just be honest about it.
8: Yeah.
6: And then he follows up, Piney, and he says we should send...

0: AFC in because they would do better than the All Whites.
1: Yeah, I mean, I know he's only a fill-in producer. He's off the bench himself, isn't he? So,
0: to be fair, he's the boss of the producers, so it is something
2: well,
0: like
2: he's,
0: sending.
2: He's
0: Corica
2: coming
0: in,
2: with the gun.
0: It?
2: He's coming with the guns blazing, hasn't he?
0: Yeah.
2: By that
1: rationale, then why do any sports fans follow their sporting team when most of the time they don't win? You know.
0: Well, I don't know. I'd follow the All Blacks. They win a lot.
1: Well, they don't win sometimes, do they? Okay, what about a Wallabies rugby fan? If you followed the Wallabies for 30 years and think, oh, well, they're not really going to win the World
0: no
1: Cup.
0: No one follows the Wallabies anymore.
1: Well, that might be true, actually.
0: Yeah, but actually, speaking of losing teams, I'll tell you what. So, Sav, last night I went to the netball. So I was invited to go see the Stars. And I was pleasantly surprised by what was going on. And that was an arena full of people who were pumped about it. Have you been to the netball?
2: Yep. And yes, I've been to some big netball games, especially Aussie Silver Ferns games, and it's great to watch in the flesh, eh? The speed, the athleticism, it's a fantastic sport to go and watch sideline.
0: I mean, I'll tell you what, definitely. Piney, when you're finished supporting the All Whites, you can start supporting the Stars because I think they are last in the league.
1: Oh no, the Stars are doing okay. I think the Pulse are last.
0: Oh, is it the Pulse that are last?
1: Yeah, and Sav's right, up close. It's a bit like the basketball. You go along to the basketball and you get a great appreciation of the athleticism. And, hey, just on Paul Cole too, another British Open squash title for him. That's three now, quietly just becoming probably one of our greatest squash players ever. So great to see him win that.
2: Just back to the World Cup as well, and I don't mean to argue with Michael because he's the boss of the – what is he, the boss of the bosses?
0: Boss of the producers.
2: He's the producer.
0: Which is a nothing job, but whatever.
2: Yeah, well, pretty much, yeah. It's middle management, isn't it? It's paper shopping.
0: It is, yeah.
2: Look, there'll be huge interest in the All Whites games and on free-to-air telly, as you probably realise. Then there'll be huge interest in England and Scotland and other teams
0: like
2: that.
0: You're just saying this because it's your bosses. You're just plugging TVNZ now, aren't you?
2: Well, no. Look, it's once every 4 years. Yeah. It's the most eyes on any sporting event ever, these Football World Cups. I love the pageantry of it all. And
0: no, you are quite right.
2: The drama and the colour. Yeah.
0: We can't be poo-pooing it. Everybody's going to watch it around the world. Guys, thank you. Commentary Box, Andrew Saville, Jason Pine, 822.
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4: Christopher Luxon is playing down the importance of $1 billion stashed away without clarifying what exactly it's for. Federated Farmers is laying down what it wants to see from parties this election. The Solomon Islands leader is heading our way this week. And in sport, New Zealand rugby get their man with Tony Brown to bolster the All Blacks in 2028. Why Kiwi investors need to think beyond home shores, you can read Mark Lister's analysis at nzherald.co.nz.
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3: Steve Price is with us out of Australia after the news. Four waves of missile attacks at Israel being launched by Iran this morning. So that ceasefire is looking increasingly... I mean, it could be, they could just be blowing off a bit of steam. You know, they do this from time to time. They go, well, ceasefire just stands, but we're just a little flurry of punches and then we'll get over it. It could be one of those, but we'll see how it develops. How cute is this? The Maritime Union in New Zealand has reportedly voted unanimously to affiliate with the alliance as opposed to exclusively aligning with the Labour Party. The Alliance is calling the partnership a game changer for the 2026 election because it will be, quote, advancing an uncompromising working class voice in New Zealand politics. It's cute because who cares? It's not 1951. And also, it's not like, since when does a union tip the balance? And the Alliance hasn't even been in Parliament for 22 years or 24 years or something. Anyway, bless them. They're still having a crack at it. Cosplay. That's what that is. Anyway, as I said, Steve Price out of Australia shortly. News Talk ZB.
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1: Holding power to account. The Mike Hosking Breakfast with Bailey's Real Estate. This is News Talk ZB News.
2: Good morning. It's 8:30. I'm Neva Reddy Manu. The finance minister's defending a $1 billion budget provision, promising further detail as it's finalised. The previously undisclosed funding has been labelled secret spending by Labor. Nicola Willis says it's connected to an existing transport issue. She says Treasury advised there was an additional cost linked to a previous commitment, which could be unwound depending on future decisions.
3: You don't have time to work that through ahead of the budget. So what we suggest that you do is that you upfront note that if those costs were to occur, they'd have to happen out of a future budget.
2: Christopher Luxon's clarifying his stance after appearing to firmly dismiss Australia's offer to help New Zealand respond to a rift with China. Beijing last week issued four of our MPs unprecedented travel bans following their visit to Taiwan. On Friday, the Prime Minister told media he planned to raise his objections directly with China without Australian input. Luxon told Heather du Plessis-Allen, while he's appreciative of the concern, this is a state-to-state issue.
4: The way the question was being worded was, you know, Australia's going to go in and sort it out for us. Well, we're quite capable of sorting that out.
2: Federated Farmers is laying out a five-point blueprint for what it wants from parties this election. It includes lower costs, more infrastructure, greater support for young farmers, and continued local government reform. President Wayne Langford says that all of the 12 priorities it put forward before the 2023 election ended up being adopted. And he told Heather du Plessis-Allen, it's about backing the people who produce our food, fibre and products, which keep the country moving.
5: We are very aware around what the general public are going through. And if we want to get the cost of food down, then we've got to take this cost out of farming, because that's obviously where the food comes from.
2: Hostilities are flaring up again in the Middle East, with Iranian missiles lighting up skies over northern Israel. Tehran had warned of a painful response after Israel bombed Beirut, just days after the US brokered a truce. It adds another layer of complexity to peace talks between the US and Iran, which continue to stall. But US President Donald Trump told NBC the war is not endless, and he will eventually extinguish the threat of Iranian nuclear weapons.
6: I'm going to do it either through negotiation, where we're very close to a deal, or I'm going to blow the hell out of them, to be honest with you. And it's going to be very easy for me to do. That's actually the easier path.
2: Concerned scammers are trying to exploit people expecting tax refunds. NetSafe warns scammers are trying to impersonate Inland Revenue staff, and in some cases police, to trick people into handing over sensitive information. Such scams increased by 44% in May. Digital Harm Services Manager Alex Yee says the biggest concern is scammers using personal information for identity theft.
7: Once scammers have personal information, they may be able to open accounts, apply for services, or target the same people again.
2: Solomon Islands Prime Minister Matthew Wale will visit this week for talks with Christopher Luxon. Our Prime Minister says that Wale has only been in the job for a few weeks, so he's pleased to welcome him so soon. Luxon says Solomon Islands is an important partner and he's looking forward to finding ways of working more closely together. Wale will meet with Foreign Minister Winston Peters and local communities. That's News Talk ZB News with Spark for Business, building growth through tech innovation.
8: And to News Talk ZB Sport, good morning. All Black Sevens head coach Tomasi Farmer is standing down. Farmer had been head coach since 2023, taking the reins following Clark Laidlaw's move to the Hurricanes. The side finished runner-up at the Bordeaux League and second in the season-ending championship after finishing fourth in the league portion. The news coming just after New Zealand Rugby confirmed this morning that Tony Brown has signed on as an All Blacks assistant coach from 2028. Alexander Zverev is toasting his breakthrough major victory, clinching the French Tennis Open over Italy's Flavio Cabolli. The German, who had lost three previous Grand Slam deciders, was pushed to a deciding set where he took advantage of a tiring Cabolli 6-1. The Italian finding the silver lining in defeat.
9: I think in this room no one expected on me, so I have to be proud of myself and try again.
8: 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The Black Caps have slumped to a

0: Humbling 115 run loss in the opening cricket test against host England at Lord's. Liam Lawson has finished fifth at the Monaco Formula One Grand Prix, with his car only just getting to the start line after being taken apart and reassembled pre-race due to a fault. Kimi Antonelli extended his driver's championship lead with victory. Kiwi squash ace Paul Cole has won the British Open crown for a third time, with world number one Mustafa Asar retiring on the eve of the fourth game with an injury. Daniel Hillier has finished 14th at golf's Amsterdam Open, 8 shots off the winner. Dolphins enforcer Kulikifu Finifuiaki will make his Queensland debut in next week's State of Origin Game 2. And Jordy Beamish has finished 5th in the 3,000 metres steeplechase at the latest Diamond League Athletics meet in Stockholm. I'm Elliot Smith. That's News Talk ZB Sport with Generate, celebrating great performances in sport and KiwiSaver accounts. It's 25 away from 9. Heather Duplessis Allen is next.
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4: Met service forecast for New Zealand, Northland and Auckland. A few showers, mainly from afternoon. Waikato to Kapiti, including Coromandel, Bay of Plenty in the central high country. Mainly fine, isolated showers spreading north this morning. Gisborne, Hawke's Bay, Wairarapa and Wellington. Mainly fine, scattered showers developing south of Gisborne this evening. Marlborough, Nelson and Canterbury. Mainly fine, showers about Canterbury this afternoon. Buller, Grey, Westland and Fiordland. Showers clearing to fine this evening. Otago and Southland, showers possible. Possibly heavy in Clutha and Southland, westerly gales at times in the far south.
1: No fluff, just facts and fierce debate. Heather Duplessis Allen on the Mike Hosking Breakfast with Arvida Retirement Communities. Life your way. News Talk ZB.
5: Right, here's Donald Trump on the attacks from Iran. He says Iran needs to get back to the table, make a deal. It certainly is not going to help negotiations. This, by the way, is the four waves of missile attacks from Iran to Israel. He says we're very close. I would say an agreement would be signed on Monday, Tuesday or Wednesday of this coming week, and now this takes place. You've shot your missiles, that's enough. Get back to the table and make a deal. 23 away from 9.
1: International correspondence with NZI Insurance. Peace of mind for New Zealand business.
5: Steve Price, Aussie correspondence with us. Hello, Steve.
6: G'day, Heather.
5: So we've got another poll where One Nation has overtaken Labour.
6: Yeah, and the importance of this is it's the news poll. And so in this country, there's all sorts of polling agencies around at the moment. We had Redbridge last week. But a news poll is really the one poll that most people take notice of. It's published in The Australian. And the orange tsunami continues. So you've got, for the first time in history, One Nation outpolling the Labor Party there on primary vote at 31%, Labor on 30%. And the poor old coalition is floundering at 18%. Now, this poll was taken last week, 1,240 voters. That's important to say because obviously we're having this huge debate in this country about the changes to capital gains tax and also negative gearing on real estate properties. So Anthony Albanese's just polled his worst poll number ever, certainly worse than at the last election. And he is really in the toilet. I mean, he's down on a popularity of minus 24%. 60% of those polled say they're dissatisfied with the way Anthony Albanese is running the country. There hasn't been a Prime Minister with a popularity rating that low, Heather, since Tony Abbott back in 2015, when, of course, he went on to be replaced by Malcolm Turnbull. Famously, Turnbull had talked about the popularity of Tony Abbott was so bad that he needed to take over, and then, of course, Turnbull went on to lose a stack of seats. So that's where we're at. And the Pauline Hanson phenomena is very real, and it's going to be tested in a few months' time with the Victorian state election.
5: Now, obviously, a poll like this and one that people place so much stock in is going to just add pressure to this government that's already, you know, feeling the blowback on the CGT. Do you think it might push them over the line or maybe making some concessions and unwinding some of those changes in the budget?
6: I think they've already said that that's exactly what they will do. They rammed the legislation through the lower house last week. Parliament's not sitting this week. It'll then go to a two-day

0: only, and the independents and opposition are pushing for a longer two-day inquiry into exactly what these changes will mean. That'll happen this week in Senate estimates, and then Parliament will resume after the winter break, and they'll try and get it through the Senate. But they can't get anything through the Senate if they don't get the Greens on side, and so there will have to be, I would have thought, some concessions certainly to the Greens to make it law.
1: How did the Prime Minister's meeting go down with you guys?
0: Why are they in Noosa?
1: I don't know. Can you answer that question? I wondered that as well.
0: Well, I'd love to be in Noosa Heads. I'm in Melbourne where it's about 9 degrees and freezing cold and raining. Noosa Heads, there's people sitting on the beach. It's about 22 degrees, sun shining, gentle little wave coming in, and all those fabulous restaurants of Hastings Street and the Noosa Heads Surf Life Saving Club. It's one of the greatest places in the world. Why would you have a summit in Noosa? We'll have to ask Prime Minister Luxon that when he gets back to New Zealand, I presume, next time you have him on, because it's weird.
1: Mate, you missed him by an hour. Just on an hour ago.
0: Did you ask him?
1: No, I didn't. I had more important things to talk about, but haven't you answered the question, maybe, Steve? It made Australia look awesome.
0: It did. I mean, it'd be like Anthony Albanese having a summit in New Zealand and going to Queenstown.
1: Yeah.
0: I mean, seriously. Anyway, he's ruled out capital gains tax, and you've had the interview with him this morning, so obviously New Zealand is now becoming a very attractive place for a lot of Australians. I mean, it's always been one-way traffic from you to here in terms of relocating for work and salary, but I tell you, there are many Australians that I know, particularly those in my age bracket, who are seriously looking at getting out of places like Victoria, where you've got crippling land taxes. Everything you do is taxed to the up to the eyebrows, and so people are looking at relocating, and New Zealand is the one place they're all talking about.
1: Stop it. I thought this was all makey-uppy stuff. Why? What do they want here?
0: It's real.
1: Why?
0: They want to get away from bad Labor governments in Australia, particularly in Victoria. I've talked to Mike about this time and time again. He knows about it. Crime rampant through the streets, cities full of graffiti, rubbish, homeless people. Melbourne is a complete, it's like a war zone. So people want to get out of here. And they look at New Zealand and they go, okay, you don't have all these crippling taxes. If I wanted to go and start a business as a 26 or 7 or 8-year-old, that's where I'd be looking. I wouldn't be looking here.
1: Oh, good stuff. Well, come on over, Steve, anytime you like. Steve Price, thanks very much. Aussie correspondent, 18 away from 9. Maybe we won't tell them about the Greens then, because it might stop them from coming over. Heather, speaking of the Greens, did you see Marama and Chloe modelling the new Greens merchandise, a plain green branded skivvy for the Equitable and Community Inclusive price of $165? Champagne socialism proudly displayed. Now, I went and had a look. I haven't seen this skivvy for $100. Is that it? No. I haven't seen the skivvy for $165, but I was pleasantly surprised to see they have they've launched their new collection for winter. It's called Winter Greens, which I quite enjoyed that. But that's where my enjoyment basically ended, because they've got the Cambridge Crew wool jersey, which is just a wool jersey in a sort of like I want to describe it as it's not a deep green. It's like a tobacco green. Do you know what I mean by that? It's like green with like a kind of tobacco-y feel. I don't really know how to explain it. It's just like a slightly lighter green than they normally parade. $192. $192 for a jersey. Mate, I'm not paying $192 for a jersey. That jersey needs to wash itself if I'm paying $192. Sold out. That's how many rich greenies there are. Sold out. Anyway, you could get some socks, same kind of colour. $35. That's expensive for socks. I'm not going to lie. You could go up to AS colour. They'll sell you a pair for about $12. Gloves, if you want to go fast in your car like Marama, you want some driving gloves, green gloves, $29. They've got a beret, just in case.
2: Who doesn't want a beret?
1: Just in case you hard out want to be like, oh, you don't know I'm a communist, hang on. There we go. Now you do. $45. I wonder if the woman who's modelling it will also give you the dinosaur jersey that she's wearing. It's quite.
2: Does the cape come with a cane?
1: And then we have the cape. The cape. You can buy a cape from the Greens in the colour green for $132. Now, I don't know what you're doing in a cape in this century, because and that's being generous, because if you were wearing a cape in the last century, we'd think you're weird. This is very much like you want to go back a couple of centuries, but they have it. I guess they still have to cater to the old Greens, you know, the ones who love the Morris dancing and stuff. Like, you still got to throw them a bone every now and again so they get the cape. $132.

0: You know how, you know, double denim, you know, you weren't supposed to do it and then it sort of came back again. How do we feel about being dressed head to toe in green? I mean, other than St. Patrick's Day, it's not really...
1: I'll tell you what. If somebody bought me this entire outfit, I would. I swear to God, I would wear it. Just because it would be hilarious, I'd wear it for an entire week. Every single day, I'd wear all of the pieces all at once.
0: We'll try and find some budget, and also, obviously, we'll have to buy the jersey off somebody who's already bought one because we can't get it because it's sold out.
1: Somebody will have to donate that, thank God, because it's $192, quarter two.
2: This is a shout out to our local quarry, which, as well as delivering the road and gravel that keeps our rohe connected, puts our rangatahi on track for success by hiring learners. Ka mau te wehi e hoa mā. 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
1: I neglected to mention that the $192 jersey recommended retail price is $240. So it's a bargain. Buy four of those, you've blown $1,000. Now, the Daily Telegraph, somebody sent a text in, said, Heather, you're totally right. League knows the entertainment package. You need to look at the back of the Daily Telegraph in Sydney and see what they've written up. And here it is for you. Forget Queensland. The time is right for the NRL to expand to New Zealand's South Island. Now isn't the time for the NRL to head to the suburban back streets of Brisbane. Forget about a third team in Brisbane and a fifth Queensland franchise. The time is right for rugby league to hijack Christchurch and mercilessly bury a teetering New Zealand rugby union. Rugby league must think better than Ipswich, a proposed expansion location southwest of Brisbane's CBD. Seriously, the game has moved past suburban postcode growth. It is now about new horizons and major cities. Starting up in Christchurch is bigger than just expansion. It gives rugby league the chance to achieve the impossible, which is to kill off the once big rugby union in New Zealand. Sometimes you have to be ruthless in life, says the Daily Telegraph. There is a national cultural shift to rugby league in New Zealand, and the NRL must now stamp on Kiwi rugby by introducing a Christchurch team in 2029 who would play out of the brand new one.

0: New Zealand Stadium, which is a fully enclosed 30,000-seat venue. Who would have thought? Imagine if that happened. I mean, like, I would love to see this. What are they going to call it? The Southern Orcas, apparently. I would love to. I think you could probably do better with a name, frankly. I'd love to see that. I would love to see that happen. But who would have thought? Like, rugby union would just spit tax, wouldn't they? Get this beautiful new stadium built. They've waited for ages. Been playing over there in the freezing cold in front of, like, it just done all the hard yards at Orange Theory or whatever the place is called. And then they finally get their stadium and in comes the NRL and just has a crack at them. Mark Cameron has announced he's quitting. Now, he's the chap from ACT who's been quite sick. And he's had a really tough time. I'm sorry to see him go. He's had kidney issues, and then he was supposed to have a kidney transplant. But then when they were just about to get there, then he found out he had a heart issue. His heart wasn't well enough. So now his heart's just not strong enough to go on the donor list again. And as a result, he's doing dialysis 5 hours a day, 3 days a week. And he just can't travel, basically. So he can't do his job. So he's announced this morning that he's going to quit Parliament. Nine away from nine.
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0: Now, there is no denying it. 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Because resilience doesn't just happen overnight, you build it. And that's the conversation Spark is having with their customers right now. Whether it's smarter connectivity, cloud solutions that scale with you, or unlocking the power of AI to drive better decisions and productivity, Spark is helping businesses stay ahead of the curve. They're not just selling tech, they are offering real solutions and real support, and it's about making your systems work together so your people can focus on the day-to-day stuff that really matters. So if you're ready to take the pressure off and move forward with confidence, talk to Spark for Business. 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
1: Heather Duplessy-Allen.
0: You want some more on this jersey? This is the thing I don't know about this. So this jersey from the Green Party, apparently it's made by the people who make school uniforms. It's exciting. And you want to pay $192 for it because it is made out of 50% recycled fibre. So it's about as green as it gets. Well, actually, it's not true, is it? Like 100% would be about as green as it gets, but whatever. Well, we're compromising here, 50%. Now, this is what it says. With this new sustainable technique, the jersey maintains all the soft, dry and insulating qualities of blending possum fur and

0: accountancy provision. We have, this is the scandal of the day. Five away from nine.
1: Trending now with Chemist Warehouse, keeping Kiwis healthy all year round. I knew
0: you through the days. Now, producer Michael is back on air for the week, so we're going to have to indulge one of his favourite things every single day. This is Taylor Swift. He's weird, like he's a grown man, but he's still into it. Anyway, if you're listening to her new song, oh no, not if you are listening to her new song, I Knew It, I Knew You. This is from Toy Story 5 soundtrack, and predictably it's already broken plenty of streaming records. On Spotify, it's become the most streamed country song in a single day by a female artist in history. On Amazon Music, it was the biggest first 24-hour streaming debut for any song in 2026. On Apple Music, it has already been announced as the biggest country single of 2026. But fans are swiftly moving on to something much more important, which is the wedding. Now, the speculation is rife that the Swift-Kelce nuptials are imminent. And TMZ is reporting that the expected location is New York's Madison Square Garden, because apparently it has very tight security. It has a lack of windows to stop the paparazzi in the underground parking for more than 1,000 customers. What am I talking about? Guests. I mean, she monetizes everything. They're basically customers, aren't they? Anyway, so you can drive in. No one can get a hold of you. You can pop up. They can't see in. It's super secure. The estimated cost of all of this is apparently around $20 million. Jeez. Well, I don't know. What would you rather have? $20 million, an awesome wedding, or one of those green jerseys? Heather, the Hurricanes have scored 88 tries in 14 games. The Warriors have scored 55 tries in 12 games. The Hurricanes slam dunk better. Whatever, Peter. Whatever. We'll see how it plays out over the next 10 or 15 years. Now, I forgot to tell you about my Nazi business over the weekend. I'm not a Nazi, don't worry, but it's an interesting thing. I'll tell you about it tomorrow, eh? News Talk ZB. Have a nice day.
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8: Good morning. It's 9 o'clock. I'm Neva Reddy Manu. The government's revealed a secretive $1 billion in next year's budget is just an accounting provision tied to an existing transport.

0: issue. Prime Minister Christopher Luxon told Heather du Plessis-Allen the issue emerged as this year's budget was being finalised, and the finance minister now needs to determine whether it's actually required.
1: Either way, the point, I think, is one that we are very committed to, which is we need to make sure we've got full transparency on it before pre-foo.
0: The Labour Party is criticising the lack of detail, calling it secret spending. A warning, legislation by itself won't stop run-it-straight events. Sports Minister Mark Mitchell says work to crack down on the tackle game is progressing following the death of a teenager in Palmerston North last year. Run-it-straight type events don't need police permits, and there have been a number of Auckland editions offering significant prize money. Headway Chief Executive Stacey Mowbray says, or told Heather du Plessis-Allen rather, education is also needed.
2: Legislation can be really effective, these monetised, organised events, but it's also happening in the backyard, and we know that legislation doesn't really reach into those.
0: A pre-election blueprint to keep farmers happy has been launched by Federated Farmers. The five-point plan sets out what it wants from all political parties. It includes lower costs, more infrastructure, greater support for young farmers, and continued local government reform. President Wayne Langford told Heather du Plessis-Allen the government's doing a lot of work on the Resource Management Act, but in the short term, it needs to keep activity moving.
3: We've asked for a list of 10 permitted activities that farmers should be able to do without having to go through rigorous consenting applications. Things like gravel extraction, effluent management, veggie growers being able to do what they do without significant consent.
0: Fear New Zealanders will pay a hefty price should Lyttelton Port fall into foreign hands. Global operator DP World is believed to be negotiating a deal to manage operations at the port for up to 30 years. The Maritime Union's Carl Finlay says all the profit would head overseas and out of the community. He says the local council, port company and union should work together to keep the asset in public ownership.
4: It's a terrible move for the people of Canterbury, the South Island, and it's a terrible move for New Zealand. Why would anyone even consider allowing it to go into overseas hands is beyond belief.
0: Homeless young people are almost three times more likely to contract preventable diseases. A report by analytics firm Taylor Fry tracks how 33,000 homeless young people interact with government agencies. They face significantly higher risks of harm, including exposure to abuse. Coalition to End Women's Homelessness spokesperson Joe Cribb says they're twice as likely to have never enrolled with a GP.
5: So they aren't getting access to primary health care, and they're nearly two times more likely to have never attended early childhood education.
0: Keeping stray cats around could be the answer to eradicating Auckland's rat problem. Residents in Ponsonby, Grey Lynn and Westmere are reporting a sharp increase in rodents, sharing concerns on social media. New Zealand Cat Foundation founder Anne Batley says instead of getting rid of strays, we should be using them to our advantage.
6: Cats are nocturnal. They do a wonderful job. They're actually killing the rats because they enjoy it. The cats exude these pheromones, so the rats actually disappear.
7: Hanson News Talk ZB Sport. Good morning. Alexander Zverev has finally taken his place among the major winners in tennis. The German has clinched the French Tennis Open, winning in five sets over Italian 10th seed Flavio Cabolli. Zverev also becomes the first German man to win the French Open in the Open era, and the celebrations have begun.
8: Again, the first to ever do it, so to be honest, I'm a little bit drunk already, so I just repeat myself a little bit more than I'm used to, but I'm just happy to be sitting next to this trophy.
7: Tennis coverage with Eye Institute. Discover a world free of glasses and contacts. England have triumphed over New Zealand by 115 runs in the opening cricket test of the three-match series. Andrew Alderson reports from Lords.
9: As some pressure eased on England coach Brendan McCullum post-Ashes, the valve tweaked up on the New Zealand batting top six after a limp display which mustered 91 runs across two innings. That tally included Devon Conway's 41 as part of some fourth-day resistance, with Glenn Phillips in a 53-run seventh wicket stack. And Phillips' proactive approach paid dividends as the match's top scorer with 34 and 44 not out on a pitch whose erratic bounce saw 24 of the 40 wickets fall via LBW or bowled.
7: Newstalk ZB's international cricket coverage with Masterstroke by Rosine, helping you master your decorating projects. Liam Lawson has finished fifth at the Monaco Formula One Grand Prix, with his car only just getting to the start line after being taken apart and reassembled pre-race due to a fault. Kimi Antonelli extended his Drivers' Championship lead with victory. Kiwi squash ace Paul Cole has won the British Open crown for a third.

0: third time after world number one Mustafa Asal retired on the eve of the fourth game with injury. Jordi Beamish has finished fifth in the 3,000-metre steeplechase at the latest Diamond League Athletics meet in Stockholm, while pole vault sensation Mondo Duplantis has been beaten for the first time in over 3 years. I'm Elliot Smith. That's News Talk ZB News and Sport with Fisher Funds, New Zealand's most trusted KiwiSaver provider. 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
1: 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Digging in to get to the heart of the story, it's Heather Duplessy-Allen Drive with Andrew Dickens.
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4: Met Service forecast for Auckland and the Marine for the Manukau Harbour. Strong wind advisory, a southwesterly of 15 knots, rising to 20 this morning, then to 25, hitting 35 this afternoon. Waitomata, strong wind advisory, southwesterly 15 knots, rising to 20, gusting 30 this afternoon, and then 25, hitting 35 this evening. For Auckland, partly cloudy with a few showers, mainly from this afternoon. Southwesterlies picking up this morning, high of 18 for Auckland today, dropping back to 13 overnight. Tomorrow, fine. Southwesterlies turning southeasterly at night with a high 17.
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0: News Talk ZB, 7 past 9. Welcome to Monday, the 8th of June. I hope you had a great weekend, if you were lucky enough to have the weekend off, or if you're working, you found joy in your work. 0800 80 10 80 is the number to call. You can text me 9292 ZBZB. And if you want to drop me a line, you can do that too. Kerry@newstalkzb.co.nz. Labor's accusing the government of secretly spending $1 billion from next year's budget. The Taxpayers Union has chimed in too, accusing the government of political skullduggery over the $1 billion in undisclosed future spending. It amounts to $22 million in 2027-28 before ramping up over a four-year period. Heather du Plessis-Allen asked the Prime Minister about it this morning, and he said there's nothing to see here.
1: It's not actually that super exciting, to be honest, Heather, because it's an issue that blew up as we were finalising the budget. It's about an accounting provision for an existing transport-related issue.
2: CRL?
1: No. And it's just, but generally an accounting provision.
0: So an accounting provision. And if it's not the CRL, it's bound to be the ferries, surely. But why can't it be disclosed? Why even give Labor ammunition? And what's better, and I ask this as a genuine question, to have a secret stash of dosh under the mattress to spend at will later on transport issues, or to promise to pay for things and then work out how you'll get the money later? Like with Labor, they promised pay equity, which was going to cost billions and billions of dollars, school lunches, light rail. They promised all this in 2023 and said, oh, we'll find the money later. We'll make cuts and we'll find the money. So when National came in 23, they inherited these promises that would be difficult to withdraw from, but the money wasn't there to pay for it. I'm getting really, really sick of governments, successive governments and government departments using money and then using boring paragraphs to try and hide where that money's gone, given

sale money. And given that there doesn't seem to be a single sole source of truth, nobody seems to agree on the figures. And given that it's our money that they're spending, I really want to know. Like, you put to Labour, and I would have put it to Labour, but they're announcing their list MPs today, so that's a step. Where's your policies? We were promised them after the budget, but maybe after the list MPs have been announced, we'll see the policies. But, you know, you put to Labour, you promised pay equity. You had no idea how to pay for it. You had no idea where the money was going to come from. And they'd say, oh, well, and then would tell us how, and it would be, you know, baffle them with bullshit. And I was just reading about the spat between the former Kāinga Ora CEO and Nicola Willis. She accused him of paying over the odds for property to the tune of $10 million. He was outraged, denied Willis's claim, said Kāinga Ora had not offered $10 million more than the next closest bid for a property. He told Parliament's Social Services Committee the gap had been less than $2 million, only for it to be later revealed it was more than $8 million. And I know that's a lot of numbers I'm throwing around, but bear with me because I think this stuff matters. I find it absolutely outrageous that the taxpayers were funding a purchase that was $2 million above the nearest commercial bid. So your average layman puts in a bid for this property and decides that that's what they think it's worth. Kāinga Ora, using our money, can go as high as it wants. But instead of going $100,000 higher, which they may have done if it was an auction, if it was a closed tender process, how were they so out of touch that they would offer what he thought was $2 million more and actually turned out to be $8 million more than what private buyers were thinking the property was worth? And everybody, I mean, this is just kind of, I only found out about it reading a story on Newsroom. I didn't know about it. That's one deal. How many others have been done like this? I mean, is this common practice among developers that you can be $5 million, $6 million, $8 million out? I mean, I don't move in those circles. I don't know. All I know is that what that looks like is an arrant disregard for the taxpayers' dollars, our money, what you and I get up early for, to go to work for, to pay to the government and to put, for the government to dole out to different government departments. How the hell can you pay $8 million more than the nearest bid for one property? One property. Where's the accountability and the financial scrutiny? Why don't we know what the $1 billion is being set aside for? Are there commercial sensitivities? How is Labour going to fund its promises, given that it left the country nearly $7 billion in deficit, and now we're even worse? I am really, really, really sick of paying taxes. I mean, we saw a lot of this where work was being duplicated or work was being done in the wrong place, and oh, silly us, oops, you know, let's do it again because they've got endless money from us. Imagine the pay you could give to nurses. Imagine the hospitals that could be built. If we weren't making these sorts of egregious, as I see it, accounting errors, but maybe in the rarefied atmosphere of commercial development, $8 million is neither here nor there. To me, it is. It really is. It's my money and your money, and I want to know what we're spending it on, looking at you, National. I want to know how we're going to fund the promises you're making, looking at you, Labour. And I want to know that you're being careful and judicious with my money, looking at you, every single bloody government department. Who will ensure that this sort of
financial and

0: insouciance will end.
1: Kerry Woodham.
0: This is where I need you, because if you're involved in commercial development or building houses, can you be out, you know, give or take 6 million? The CEO of Kāinga says, we did not pay $10 million more than the closest bid. It was two. And consider himself to be on the moral high ground. Turns out it was eight. Hey, well, give or take 6 million. Should $1 billion be sort of put under the mattress? No, don't you worry your pretty heads about it, taxpayers. We'll look after that. Oh, lovely, Labour. Thank you very much. We'd love all that. Thanks. How's it going to be paid for? I don't think these are unreasonable questions to be asking. News Talk ZB 0800 80 10 80 is the number to call. It is 9:16.
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17: Privacy Commissioner Michael Webster says that when it comes to accountability for failing to protect an individual's privacy, New Zealand's laws are somewhat out of step with those overseas.
18: 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Inexplicable given what we're hearing about Q1.
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0: News Talk ZB. Good morning. Essentially, if it was released, the commercial deals of certain deals and certain contracts, which are highly sensitive, would be able to be shared, and that would get rid of some of the competitive advantage for the company. I assume you're talking about the $1 billion. Was it a secret fund for National alone, or were Winston and Seymour happy to just keep stum? With the austerity imposed on New Zealand, it seems like more than change down the back of the couch. Yeah, I don't understand why we can't know what it's for. Oh, transport. Well, one would assume the theories, but why should we have to? Unless it was commercially sensitive. In that case, why not say so? And this is a very good point. Would you know if the $1 billion is just sitting there, or is it just not borrowed yet, so we're not paying interest on it? Very good point. Roger says, very simple why it's not disclosed. The tendering companies for the proposed work will just start pulling figures from their rear end and not do the due diligence. Ring any bells, previous government contractors? Mm-hmm. Craig says, the problem with having a stash of $1 billion under the mattress, which we really haven't got, without announcing what it's for, is going to result in the opposition scoring points on what it thinks it should be spent on. So the coalition really should not say what it's for. Labour's only interested in getting into power. Just look how many election policies they've announced, says Gray. Yeah, this whole, oh, we'll release policies after the budget. It is after the budget, Labour. Come on now. Let's be hearing from you. Surely after the List MP announcement, which I would have thought you'd announce your policies before you list MPs, but hey-ho, that's not the way it's happening. Gay says, in my book, $2 million more than the nearest bidder is $1.5 million too much for the taxpayer to pay. And in fact, it was $8 million, not two. He said it was two, but it turned out to be eight. Who's feathering whose nest, I ask, says Gay. Between 20 and 2023, houses were being bought in Te Awamutu by Kāinga Ora, 100 to 150k above market value, made it very difficult for private buyers. Remember, I had Megan Woods on because this was, you were telling me this, as property prices were getting so inflated around that 21, 22 era, like ridiculous, and they still haven't recovered. And you were telling me this, and we had Megan Woods on, and she said that is simply not happening. If anybody had a specific instance, she would be happy to look into it. But she said she had been assured that that simply wasn't happening, that people were going to market and paying market rates. And then we see the Kāinga Ora deal, $8 million over the nearest, closest bid. It's so depressing. News Talk ZB 922.
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0: Thanks, Julie.
1: Kerry Woodham.
23: Kerry Woodham.
0: Good morning, Alan.
24: Yes, morning, Kerry. Concerning the government's budgeting, and they got some surplus money there and they're building it, I would think that would be a prudent decision. You don't do a budget and leave it tight with no contingency for cost overrun or any natural disaster that may occur or something crop up in the foreseeable future for the next budget. So that'd be a wise move in anybody's books to have some surplus cash there that's building up in case some event happens.
0: Well, Labor's probably pointing the digit at National and saying you're going to use it for electioneering and campaigning. And at a time of austerity, you know, that's unacceptable. But they say they've earmarked it. So why can't we know what it's for? It's not just a, you know, $40 in your table by the bed. It's actually money that's to be used for something.
24: Yeah, okay. When you look at the government, they're dealing in big numbers there. So, yeah, it's not $40. It's $1 billion, but that is still reasonably small in the comparison to what the government spends. So I don't see it as a big issue. And there are rules and regulation as far as using it for electioneering. So it's not that. Maybe they're going to make an announcement on a new project prior to the election. I don't see any harm in that whatsoever. They don't have to announce it this far out. Maybe it's not a done deal on, they're still negotiating it on pricing too. So I don't see a problem with it. If it helps bring down the total costs all over in the bigger picture and gets jobs done, I don't see a problem.
0: All right. Thanks, Alan. Hello, Lester.
2: Hey, Jerry. How you doing?
0: Good, thank you.
2: Good. So, background, I'm a condesiver, so
0: yep.
2: I understand the cost of property.
0: Right.
2: Worked a lot with developers. I want to just point out a broader picture of, you know, which government have we had that has actually been reasonably good at handling the books and not spending too much money? I think property is just one of the many that have been overbaked on. Yeah, and if you look at the deficits, so we're going to run deficits yet again. Every time the government's running deficits, what it's doing is essentially spending the next government's money.
0: Yeah. Well,
2: so
0: it didn't.
2: How do we get out of this?
0: Labour didn't have a deficit. Labour didn't have a deficit when they came into office. But then had COVID to deal with, which they've used. But even Treasury said they went completely batshit crazy, basically, on the spending and spent it on no non-COVID related items, which helped put us into deficit.
2: Well, it was worse. If you look up Transmission Gully, you'll see that it had an original budget of $850 million. And then Jacinda wanted to, and Sir Robinson wanted to spend the money on other soft topics.
0: Yeah.
2: So rather than them stumping up before 25 of the 850 and then the other part of the partnership was doing the rest, they said, can you fund the whole lot, do it as a private part, you do your own private partnership. So they did, I think it's $120 million a year or $128 million over 25 years. So the government's leasing that transmission gully back. And that's $3.25 billion for an $850 million motorway.
0: Yeah.
2: Right? So now Labor goes, oh, we've got this extra cash that would have been in CapEx to go spend on other topics trying to make themselves look good. 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They're doing a terrible job to the many tens of millions of dollars.
0: Agreed. Thanks, Lester. 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
7: With Your Ride, New Zealand's number one taxi app, download Your Ride today. The Finance Minister is promising more detail is coming regarding $1 billion pre-budget allocation. The funding's been labelled secret spending by Labor, but Nicola Willis says it simply relates to an existing transport issue and may not be needed. The Prime Minister says he can't exactly say why there's a sudden tension with China, as our travel to Taiwan is a long-standing practice. Four MPs have received unprecedented travel bans. The family of Fa'anana Efeso Collins say they're devastated by a coroner's decision not to hold an open inquest hearing. Janet Anderson says she already has enough evidence. Donald Trump's reportedly ordering Iran back to the negotiating table after Tehran fired ballistic missiles into Israel. It comes after Israel bombed Beirut in Lebanon. One person's been seriously injured in a two-vehicle collision on Waikato's State Highway 3 or Haupo Road, that's south of Hamilton. Air New Zealand says breakthrough reached on engine drama. Find out more at nzherald.co.nz. Back to Kerry Woodham.
8: Thank you very much, Malcolm. The government's revealed a secretive $1 billion in next year's budget is just an accounting provision tied to an existing transport issue. Prime Minister Christopher Luxon told Heather du Plessis-Allen the issue emerged as this year's budget was being finalised, and the finance minister now needs to determine whether it's actually required. He says either way, they need to make sure there's full transparency before the pre-election economic and fiscal update. Taxpayer Union Executive Director Jordan Williams was on early this morning with Francesca. But for those who weren't up quite that early, he joins me now. A very good morning to you.
9: Good morning, Kerry.
8: Good morning, good morning. Why would you call this skullduggery?
9: Well, look, it's a missing $1 billion. It's $500 per New Zealand household. Nicola Willis quite rightly complained about Labor leaving the new government with surprises when they took over. Yeah. The whole purpose of our transparent structure of the twice yearly updates from the Treasury on the economic and fiscal situation is to avoid sort of secrecy or surprises. It does look like Nicola Willis is playing a very similar trick to what Labor did to National last time round, and actually we're a little bit over it. You think so? Last night we got a heads up on the story from NZME.

0: It was Nicola Willis's office saying it was because a policy is under active consideration. That looked like it was the government saying we want to put something in place just prior to the election, but we don't want to tell you what that is now. We've obviously decided, because if Treasury are making the allocation, that's a very high benchmark that the decisions have been made. The minister, Nicola Willis, was saying, look, it's under active consideration. It's not appropriate that we disclose it because final decisions haven't been made. We rightly said, well, that's a bit cute, not unlawful at all, but a bit cute. And then now, a few hours after, we've had Heather clarify with the Prime Minister, what is this? And he said, it's an accounting provision. That doesn't quite stack up from what Minister Willis's office said. And I think, again, it just shows that the whole purpose of that Fiscal Responsibility Act and the budgeting process we have is for the transparency. Simply saying there's $1 billion allocated, but we're not even going to tell you which portfolio it's in, although, except, of course, the PM's now said that it's in the area of transport, is really not good enough, because the whole purpose of that transparent multi-year budget approach is that you know where the money is going.
1: And we should know, shouldn't we? Unless there are commercial sensitivities around it. But how can there be when they haven't decided if they're going to spend it or not?
0: Yeah, it could be. So, for example, on the commercial sensitivity, it might be something like the government putting away money for active wage negotiations. Okay, fair enough. It could be around, say, if it was military spending, national defence or something like that. But of course, the government is transparent about how much it intends to spend on, say, capital equipment in the defence portfolio. So it's just sort of, I would encourage our good friends in the media to keep asking questions, because what the Prime Minister said this morning doesn't match what the Minister of Finance's office said over the weekend. And this, if it was a sort of a small amount, a few, maybe even tens of millions, but when it is $1 billion, I think it's so material. I think New Zealanders are right to ask, well, what's going on here?
1: I would also like to know what Labour's policies are. How long can they keep fudging before it becomes negligent and
0: Well, actually, oh, I mean, it's going into, very clearly the Labour Party want to go into the election with a small target strategy, but really that's not good enough. You can't
1: no.
0: expect voters to back Labour and find out what that actually means until after the election. Look, I've heard that there's a Where's Waldo character going to field days this year looking for Labour's policy, but I've been told by field days that for the first time, at least it was ever since I've been going to field days, Labour don't even have a store at
1: What?
0: field days this year. So it's very, I see that Christopher Hipkins has said that he will be at field days on Thursday, but I'm not, there's some speculation there might be policy coming this week. Let's hope there is, but normally this week's about farming, given it's National
1: Yeah.
0: Field Days. We shall see.
1: That's insane that they don't even have a stall there.
0: It is incredible. Every political party is there, and that's in Parliament, except the main opposition party. It's very, very odd.
1: How
0: But
1: do we
0: Where's Waldo will have to look for their stall as well as their policy.
1: how do we, as lay people who might not be accountants, who might have only got, oh, I don't know, speaking for someone close to me, 56 for maths in school C, how do we get our heads around the numbers and what's reasonable and what's not? Like, I'm looking at the newsroom story with Kāinga Ora and Nicola Willis, the spat between them. How the hell can the former CEO say, oh, look, we were only $2 million more than the next closest bid for an Auckland property? Then we later find out that it was $8 million more that Kāinga Ora paid.
0: Yeah, I mean,
1: How does that happen?
0: we rely heavily on the Fourth Estate, on good persons such as yourself
1: No,
0: to,
1: this is me quoting Newsroom.
0: well, my point is that we rely on the media to do and ask a lot of those questions. There was stories last week about the costs of the Official Information Act. Well, what about what the money the Official Information Act saves? I mean, there is a cost when we ask government departments questions, but then you look at what we exposed last year in relation to the whales music, the whale songs, for to treat kauri dieback. You would hope by exposing that, it puts that

0: sort of nonsense to an end.
1: But it doesn't. There's just another government comes in with more crazy ideas.
0: More secrecy, though, will not help that, because you need, the best disinfectant for government waste or for misappropriation is the transparency of sunlight. Yeah. And that's why, we are happy to even back, we're backing Labor here to say, there's questions here to be asked. Labor, although, weren't much better. But this sort of stuff, while it gets the nerds very excited, it actually is important to every one of your listeners that pays taxes.
1: I couldn't agree more. But how also when as I assume Labor will come up with some policies at some stage, how do we know how they're going to pay for them? Because in 23, when they said, oh, we're going to have pay equity and women, the country-wide rejoiced, they hadn't funded it.
0: I actually think we're better than where we were a decade ago. The first election we went into when I set up a taxpayers union in 2013, we created what we called a bribeometer.
1: Yep.
0: Where it cost us the absolute birth, but we got the former head of forecasting for IRD, whose job it was, as a professional, was to forecast the revenue implications of government departments for IRD. He led the team that did that.
1: Yeah.
0: We contracted him to cost policies across all the parties, and it was for us at the time, it was bigger than Ben Hur.
1: Yeah,
0: we're not planning on doing that this year, and we didn't do it last time because by doing that project, the incentives have changed. The media are quite rightly saying to the politicians when they announce policy, how much is this going to cost? And then they go to the experts and say, does this seem credible?
1: Yeah.
0: There is an increased culture by the electorate and by the media to require the parties to add it all up. I mean, Labor have promised an alternate budget prior to the election, once the books are opened, it's open twice a year, but it's also just before an election. Treasury have to do an update on the state of the accounts. Labor have promised that they're going to respond to that with an alternate budget, and it is our job to hold them to that promise.
1: Well, thank heavens for you, really. I mean, all I'm doing is reporting on what other people have time and the nous to go investigating. But Labor's going to have to deliver some policy soon.
0: I agree. The fact that my young guys are coming up with stunt ideas to, hold them to account on it, I think it is starting to look very embarrassing for Labor, because you've got to look like you're a serious opposition and could manage the serious business that is government.
1: Yeah.
0: And simply turning up with nothing, we'll tell you later, trust us, is not credible, particularly in an environment where New Zealand is facing some potentially very strong headwinds around the economic situation, around the oil situation, an ageing population. There is no money in that cupboard. You've got Labor parties all around the world reaching deeper into the citizens' pockets. You've seen with the broken promises in Australia and Britain searching, absolutely anywhere for extra cash. If Labor are going to spend money or make promises to spend money, they need to front up with how they're going to pay for it. And that's what we see, as we would for any political party.
1: Yeah, absolutely, because you are without fear and favour. Jordan, thank you so much. Along with the Where's Waldo, we could do a Where the Hell Are My Policies sung to the tune of Where's My Husband? Where the Hell Is My Husband? Do another little, maybe get Aisha Viral on the microphone there. It's 13 to 10.
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1: Newstalk ZB. A texter writes, as I was saying, Labour really needs to release policy. Kerry, National didn't release any policy until 8 weeks before their last election. You know that. No, I don't. They were talking about the increased spending on health. They were talking about the changes to education sort of March, April, May of 23. It's a long while before, 8 weeks before the last election. They also released their fiscal plan to fund those policies earlier than just before the election, which they said they'd do it just before the election. And then there was pressure on them to say, well, no, how are you going to pay for all this? So that's just simply not true. Stephen says, Kerry, to be fair, Labour weren't a serious government for 6 years before they weren't a serious or even credible opposition either, says Stephen. Brian says, morning, Kerry, I don't think Labour really wants to win the election later this year. I think they want to sit back for another term, hoping the current coalition tidy up their own mess, Labour's mess, and come in after the term and go crazy like last time, but with more taxes. Paula says, this is a bad move by the government. Having an extra unspent $1 billion shows competent governance. It's a good problem to have. It's not $30 billion unaccounted for, but spent on invisible achievements. It's $1 billion apparently undisclosed, but not invisibly spent. I think this government's doing a good job, says Paula. But with this, they've given the opposition the opportunity to imply a secret agenda. Their staunch voter base won't care about the content, just the action. The government needs to be transparent because the left love conspiracies. Interesting times in which we live. And guys, you fish where the fish are, says Richard. The National Party knows they can get votes from Field Days. There's no fish for Labour at Field Days. Probably only abuse. Take it from me, I'm a farmer. There's nothing good to come from the Labour Party, says Richard. News Talk ZB, it's 8 to 10.
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4: News Talk ZB. Remember Grant Robertson's hole? The fabulous debate in Parliament and that very famous question from Nicola Willis. It had been a little bit tense, talking about the larger than expected fiscal hole run up by Labour. Nicola Willis said, "How big is his hole?" Grant Robertson laughing like a drain, saying, "That is not in the public interest, I can assure you." Oh, honestly, are we being well served? Are we? You'd have to ask. Let's listen to some light music to improve the mood. The Chicks have revealed plans for a 20th anniversary tour celebrating their groundbreaking 2006 album, Taking the Long Way. It was their first album following the group's public criticism of then-President George W. Bush and the severe backlash that ensued. It went on to

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10: It's 10 o'clock. I'm Malcolm Jordan. Labor's announced its party list to contest the 2026 election. Unsurprisingly, leader Chris Hipkins is ranked first, with Deputy Carmel Cepelloni second and finance spokesperson Barbara Edmonds third. Senior political reporter Azaria Howell has more.
11: The highest ranked candidate who's not already an MP is Rakesh Naidu, a police superintendent at 13. MP for Mangere, Lemonga, Lydia Soseni is the lowest ranked current MP at 42. Kapiti newcomer 25-year-old climate campaigner Sophie Hanford is ranked 26.
10: MP Greg O'Connor is notably absent from the list. The Prime Minister says he can't exactly say why there's sudden tension with China. Beijing has sanctioned four of our MPs after they visited Taiwan last month, despite officials previously visiting the self

0: self-governing island without consequence. China also last week accused our Security Intelligence Service of slander after it warned that Chinese actors are targeting New Zealanders. Chris Luxon told Heather Duplessis-Allen Taiwan's a sensitive issue for China, but our travel there is a long-standing practice.
1: There's been no change to our policy, there's no change to our practice here. So that's why we've raised it pretty robustly with them, both in Beijing and here in New Zealand as well.
0: The family of Fa'anana Efeso Collins say they're devastated by a coroner's decision to not hold an open inquest hearing. The 49-year-old suffered a heart attack in Auckland's Te Komiti Tanga Square in February 2024 during a fundraiser. Emily Ansell reports.
2: Janet Anderson's recommendations include ensuring future event organisers are familiar with where the closest defibrillators are. She says she has enough evidence to draw conclusions without a hearing. But the family say an inquest is necessary to rigorously test the evidence and honour their and the wider Pacific community's needs.
0: Donald Trump is reportedly ordering Iran back to the negotiating table after Tehran fired ballistic missiles into Israel. Iran's been warning of a painful response since Israel bombed Beirut in Lebanon. The US president told Fox News a deal was set to be signed this week, and this won't help talks. CNN's Julia Benbrook says this is the 100th day of the war with Iran, despite Trump insisting it would wrap up quickly.
3: He threw out a number of different predictions, a couple of days, a couple of weeks. Recently, he has been pushing back on criticism for how long this conflict is going on.
0: Wellington could be in need of a new train after Saturday's derailment. The Johnsonville Line commuter train struck a barrier south of Kandala Station, injuring six and prompting a Transport Accident Investigation Commission inquiry. Greater Wellington Regional Council Chair Darren Ponta says the damage means the train can't fit in the tunnel back to the city and a crane is needed to move it.
4: Because of the crumple zones and the significant impact with the stop block, there is the potential that the train could be a write-off, but that will be up for the insurance assessors.
0: And a fiery truck crash has closed State Highway 1 at Spotswood in Canterbury's Hurunui district. Emergency services were called to near McPherson Stream Bridge just after 8:30 this morning. Fire and Emergency says one person was trapped inside a truck which was well ablaze, but they've since been removed from the vehicle. Serious injuries are being reported.
5: And to News Talk ZB Sport, good morning. Tony Brown will trade the bottle green and gold of the Springboks for the much more familiar black of home. The current South Africa attack coach has signed on as an All Blacks assistant coach for the 2 years after the 2027 Rugby World Cup. New Zealand Rugby CEO Steve Lancaster says the decision has been advocated for by many coaching colleagues, including incoming head coach Dave Rennie, whose contract ends after the 2027 tournament.
6: What we do know, though, from dialogue with other coaches, with previous head coaches, with potential head coaches, is that everybody would have Tony Brown in their team, so we're really confident making this move now.
5: International rugby coverage with Access Solutions celebrating 25 years in business. Liam Lawson has had a clear run through the main arterials of the Monaco Formula One Grand Prix to snare a fifth placing. After significant overnight repairs, the Racing Bulls driver kept clean amid a chaotic race to equal his best career points haul. Lawson says it was quite an odd race from his perspective, though.
7: My whole race, I was by myself. I didn't see a car in front of me or behind me for pretty much 50, 60 laps. And I really didn't know much was going on. So I was just driving my own race, and then it went from 50 laps of that to safety cars.
5: Kimi Antonelli claimed a fifth straight win. Motorsport with CRC's Evapo Rust now in a new dip basket canister. Denmark midfielder Christian Eriksen has collapsed during a football friendly against Ukraine. The game was stopped on the 65-minute mark and abandoned shortly afterwards. Eriksen regained consciousness and was able to walk from the field after collapsing. The former Tottenham and Manchester United player had previously suffered a heart attack during Denmark's opening game at the 2021 Euros. His team doctor says the pacemaker he was fitted with after that incident responded as it should have. He'll undergo further examinations to determine what caused it. And the Black Caps have slumped to a humbling 115-run loss in the opening cricket test against hosts England at Lord's. I'm Elliot Smith. That's News Talk ZB News and Sport with Fisher Funds, New Zealand's most trusted KiwiSaver provider. 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
0: Met Service forecast for New Zealand, Northland and Auckland. A few showers, mainly from afternoon. Waikato to Kapiti, including Coromandel Bay, aplenty in the central high country. Mainly fine, isolated showers spreading north this morning. Gisborne, Hawke's Bay, Wairarapa and Wellington. Mainly fine, scattered showers developing south of Gisborne this evening. Marlborough, Nelson and Canterbury. Mainly fine, showers about Canterbury this afternoon. Buller, Grey, Westland and Fiordland. Showers clearing to fine this evening. Otago and Southland, showers possibly heavy in Clutha and Southland, westerly gales at times in the far south.
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12: 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Kerry Woodham with you through until midday. 0800 80 10 80 is the number to call. You can text me 9292 ZBZB, and if you want to drop me a line, you can do that too. kerry@newstalkzb.co.nz. Just a couple of texts relating back to our discussion about financial accountability, really. Kerry, I have friends in the health system, many of them. They all say the same thing. We don't have a money problem in health. We have an efficiency problem. There's more than enough money available to deliver all the healthcare Kiwis need. We just have too much bureaucracy in the system, which creates a lot of the inefficiency. Also, greater use of technology would help reduce inefficiencies. For example, doctors still writing notes by hand, which need to then be electronically input into the system. I've heard that for years, that there's enough money. It's just the way the money is allocated. Kerry, the problem, says Terry, is that everything is contracted these days. A lot of the time, I feel, especially with Labour, wasn't really about what was the best deal. It was more about lining different pockets, whānau pockets. David Seymour's policies was to bring more transparency to government spending. Yes, and on the topic. When it comes to Labour and its spending, can't find it. Anyway, if you want to have your say on that, feel free to do so. You're very welcome to still have your say on that. We'll talk about Labour's list very shortly. We'll get somebody who was at the press release to give us a call, come out with any surprises, one of them being that Greg O'Connor was left off the list and he doesn't have an electorate. So in effect, it's announcing his retirement. Greg O'Connor, a long-serving minister and MP. But while we wait for one of our team to be available to talk the Labour list and any surprises, and if perhaps there was a suggestion that policies might be announced, that'd be nice, wouldn't it? What do you want in the South Island? South Island business leaders are coming together for a major pre-election conference. Business Canterbury, alongside industry groups from around the South Island, other chambers of commerce, they're hosting the inaugural South Island election conference aimed at connecting businesses with political leaders before the country votes in November. The event is intended to highlight the South Island's contribution to the national economy and ensure that the region's priorities were heard during the election campaign. The organisers said the South Island has strong economic growth. We're seeing real momentum across a number of sectors, which is absolutely undisputed. The conference would focus on ensuring political parties understood the opportunities and challenges facing the South Island, basically a lobby group saying, if you're going to be spending money, really, we want some of it. Do you feel that you're left out of a lot of policy? Do you feel in the South Island

0: that basically the government is a government for the North Island and specifically for Auckland. And if you were able to put up your hand and be listened to, what is it that you need in the South Island from here in the north? Looks like you're doing great guns. You're going great guns without any kind of assistance or support. You seem to be managing brilliantly. House prices going well, packing out your stadia whenever there's a concert or a rugby game in town. Business is booming, unemployment is low. What is it that you think the South Island needs, and do you believe that you get a fair share of the budget spending, or are you the poor relations? Be very interested to hear your thoughts on this. Clearly, given that this is the first time there has been a South Island election conference, the South Island feels it's got enough economic heft behind it to ask and to get. I know with Ashburton, you waited so long for your bridge. That was unfair. I felt that should have been funded before many other things that were funded under the Key government. You were waiting an obscenely long time. What other projects do you have in your backyard that you think reasonably should be funded out of the budget, not out of local ratepayer money? Newstalk ZB 0800 80 10 80 is the number to call. It is 12 past 10.
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0: News Talk ZB. Carla, very good morning to you.
12: Good morning to you.
0: What do you want?
12: I would wish for the South Island respect as regards infrastructure, and that's roading, rural roading. Power distribution. We have very little power out in the wop-wops. And things go brown, things go black, and equipment's ruined. It's sad. And meanwhile, a lot of infrastructure is going in for data centers, which
0: that's true.
12: Take a lot of power. The third thing is internet and telephone reception. Just calling you. I'm in the city limits of Invercargill. I've been dropped by the telephone companies because there's so many trees around and have been planted that it blocks all the signals. So there. That's all I have to say. The roads are narrow and dangerous, and there's always accidents. There's a lot of potholes. There's a lot of misappropriation of power resources,
0: and
12: we could use better internet and telephone reception. And that's what I'd like to see for the South Island.
0: Are people investing in Elon Musk's Sky Satellite?
12: Oh, I think that people would be. However, some people are shy of that in that those could disappear in a minute, and then where would you be if you had to call?
0: Yeah, that's true. That's a very good point. I mean, I love the idea of the actual product, but you're right. I'm wary about that too, and I also hate putting money in his pocket.
12: So I actually, we still have a landline, which I guess is going to go away, but it's the only way that I can call to the power company when we lose power.
0: Yeah.
12: And the cell towers have a backup of 3 hours. So then where are you?
0: When it comes to the power going out, when you know it goes out a lot, like next on my list now that the Hokianga has been painted, next on the list is a small generator because it always goes out. Every time there's a power outage, and I will get a generator. But up until that time, I've made sure that I'm prepared when the power goes out. They don't even need to tell me that the power's gone out because every time there's a storm or a high wind, the power will go out. So I don't keep too much in the freezer. I use my perishables from the time I arrive. Use those first.
12: Sure, we've got a generator. And we're ready to use
0: right.
12: it. But if there's no cell tower, you cannot call.
0: No, you can't.
12: So that we have communication problems, especially when things go wrong, which is when you need it.
0: Yeah, that's true.
12: So there. Anyway, that's just my 2 cents worth. It's worth what you paid for it, which is nothing. But at any rate, take care and thank you for the subject.
0: No, it's really interesting. Thank you very much, Carla. Nice to talk with you. I wonder why the cell phones and the cell towers don't work around there. Ours go off too. But we're way out in the wop-wops and you kind of expect that. I do love Starlink, but Carla's quite right. It could, on a whim, disappear. Although he has been very responsible in offering it to places that have been devastated, Pacific Islands, other island nations that are poor, that have been devastated by storms in the past. and it's cheaper than your average offering.

0: The South Island needs a new bridge over the Rakaia River. I prefer it to be beside the current one so it can be used either one way in conjunction with the original or two way if there's a delay on the other bridge, says Brent the truckie. Fair enough. Craig says, Kerry, spending, in my opinion, relates to population sizes. The South Island just doesn't have the people numbers to warrant expenditure. Great show, says Craig. Perhaps not, but when they are, and they might not have the people, but when they're earning the dollars, surely they get to have a say. He who pays says, as the old saying goes, or she, as the case may be. News Talk ZB 0800 80 10 80. It's 10:21.
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0: News Talk ZB. Kerry, do you have to travel from the Hokianga each day to Auckland for work? No, I don't. At the moment, it's still being used as a holiday home, not as a principal home. But that will change eventually. Hello, Peter.
12: Hi.
0: Hi.
12: Hey, just looking at infrastructure in the South Island, where we are in Tasman,
0: yeah.
12: Certainly need to replace the bridge over the Motueka,
0: yes.
12: Heading towards Kaitiriti. It gets pretty jammed up there, particularly during the peak season with tourists and that, but quite dangerous for trucks and you can't get two on at once. And then State Highway 1 at Hurunui, between Denham and Christchurch, there's a there's still a one-lane bridge on State Highway, and it's about 200 or 300 metres long, and that causes all sorts of problems during peak times. But probably the biggest problem at the moment is the sheer lack of cell phone coverage. I knocked out the 3G, of course, which is, we all sort of, oh, that's great, you know, they're doing the updates, but now we've got all these black spots where we can't actually get coverage, so I've had to go and change providers just on Saturday.
0: Yeah.
12: I look out and see a cell phone tower. It's about 15 kilometres away.
0: Yeah.
12: It used to give us direct feed. 18 years ago, I got cell phone coverage there, and I could drive all the way home with cell phone coverage. Now I can't.

0: So as soon as we get better maybe satellite stuff, I don't know what the answer is, but all of a sudden we're going to have emergency issues. I think we've got so used to having cell phone coverage that we've sort of dropped our guard a bit. But yeah, I'm concerned, you know, we're going to have accidents on roads that we can't actually record on now. And sure, satellite would be nice, but a lot of the satellite providers will only give you some text coverage, but no phone coverage. And so for us here, that's our driver at the moment, complete lack of cell phone coverage. 3G, knock it out, that's fine, but I don't think they really thought about what's happening out in the rural areas. And we've lost a significant coverage everywhere. I've got one bar, and I'm on a state highway. And I'm only 5Ks from a major town, from Motueka at the moment.
1: Yeah.
0: It's unbelievable.
1: Does that affect business in the area?
0: Yep. So a lot of people have had to change to, they're using the Starlink stuff. They've had to.
1: Yeah.
0: Because they can't get...
1: Well, that's what I was thinking.
0: ...hook up to cell phone town.
1: Yeah.
0: But, you know, you're tied into that. If that goes pop because someone pushes the wrong button somewhere, well, that sort of stuff, that. We were going to get rid of their in line, but we decided to keep that now because of just issues. We feel as like we're regressing. Mm. We're not progressing, if that makes sense. Mm. We seem to step backwards. 18 years ago, we got full cell phone coverage. It was awesome. And now we're getting worse. And
1: How does that happen?
0: Well, when I look, it's actually interesting because when you go and look at the comm providers, and you can get on the internet and check, if you've got coverage, of course, you can check where their coverage is. And the main tower that we look at and see, they've turned it so it doesn't cover us anymore. And so you can see this arc in the pie, and the bit of the pie that goes to us isn't there anymore. And so just dumb things like that, I think just people forget how to look after the whole district. It's kind of weird.
1: Because with Tasman, you've lost a number of businesses in Tasman recently, haven't you? And you need to be able to attract business. And part of that is reliable power supply, reliable internet connection, and reliable cell phone coverage.
0: Yeah, so I've just bought two Honda generators, so I can look after everything now.
1: Yeah,
0: we got double slammed with the floods, and that was pretty hard. A lot of people lost a lot of stuff, a lot of income, and a lot of land. So, and a neighbour's house got flooded out. We're up on a side of a hill, so we're okay. But yeah, we just seem to be regressing a bit, and it would be really nice if we could get some strength in our infrastructure, just the basics, really, like get our roads sorted out. You know, the roads are pretty chunky, and they're not spending enough on the roads. So just, I think, what everyone wants, just a little bit more. And I think it's going to come down to being driven by the economy and how much tax we can all pay to drive all that. And if we can afford to do it, we do it. But that's what we need in the South Island, better roads, better power, better telecoms. And to be fair, the filling the stadium up is just a barometer of what's happening in Christchurch, not what's happening in the rest of the South Island too, by the way. Down the West Coast, a lot of issues with comms down there and a lot of issues with roads as well. So just all the little places just need a little bit of help. So, yeah, otherwise we've just boxing on and, yeah, we don't live in the North Island. Awesome.
1: Yeah, that's your power play. That's what Carla said pretty much, wasn't it? Give us better coverage. We're quite happy. We'll crack on, as you say, but we just need to be able to have the basics that you'd expect in a 21st century country.
0: And we don't regress any of our infrastructure. We've got to progress it and actually keep improving it.
1: Thank you very much, Peter. Lovely to talk. Yes, I spent 3 months travelling the East and South Africa. It was better coverage than we have here, says a texter. And we rely on technology too much. Most boats have no maps on board, no proper navigation, compasses, satellites going down. It's all over. You need to have the old school backup. Yeah, you understand that when you go bush, that's for sure. News Talk ZB 1030.
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6: With Your Ride, New Zealand's number one taxi app, download Your Ride today. Labor's announced its 2026 election party list, with first, second and third places going to Chris Hipkins, Carmel Cebolone and Barbara Edmonds. The highest ranked candidate not already an MP is Police Superintendent Rakesh Naidu at 13. The Prime Minister says no policy changes preceded new tensions with China, which has sanctioned four MPs who visited Taiwan last month. It's also accused the SIS of slander for claiming that Chinese actors are targeting Kiwis. Donald Trump has reportedly asked Iran to return to the negotiating table, which has fired on Israel after threatening retaliation for its bombing of Beirut. Wellington could need a new train, depending on assessments from insurers, after Saturday's derailment in Kandala, injuring six. State Highway 1 is closed at Spotswood in Canterbury's Hurunui near McPherson Stream Bridge after a fiery truck crash with serious injuries reported. Inside, Fisher & Paykel's new $220 million Penrose campus for 1,000 staff. See more at nzherald.co.nz. Back to Kerry Woodham.
7: Thank you very much, Malcolm. ZB's senior political reporter, Azaria Howell, is at the Labour list announcement, and once the stand-up's finished, she will give us a ring and tell us what's what and who's who, and more importantly, I suppose, who's not. I'm 60K from Auckland City. I have the same problem as your Tasman caller. I also agree with him about the bridge just out of Motueka. Kevin says, these aren't just South Island problems. I'm in the Rangitike region. We have all had the same issues. I agree with that caller. Cell phone coverage is shocking throughout New Zealand. I believe it's due to providers having exited ownership of transmission towers. I believe now the space on the towers is leased. For example, I'm with One New Zealand. Today, full coverage, Spark, not. Tomorrow, it's the reverse. My wife and I are always testing this. It's the biggest contribution to the drop in productivity for our businesses, and many of our colleagues agree. Multiple complaints to One and Spark have provided no explanations. I've been to third world countries recently. The coverage is far better. Starlink in cars is the only option, but we struggle to get coverage through the tinted windows. We are still looking at a solution. Another says, for future reference,

0: difference, if you can't ring 111, can you text 111? Or is there a separate number to text for an emergency? Still ring 111 if it says there's no service, because your phone will try and roam onto any other working cell tower. But if all cell networks are completely down, you can text 111. But I think you need to register for the 111 text service in advance. That's also helpful if you're hard of hearing or somebody in the household is unable to speak but would be able to text in an emergency. Civil Defence Post, public locations. There you go. Kerry, I think a lot of us born and bred mainlanders would like to be listened to when it comes to opportunity and industry in our backyard, says Greg. For example, mining and hydro. Instead of having the things that present a potential benefit to those of us that live and work here, steamrolled by northern and metropolitan masses that just want us to be their playground. We deserve a voice in our own futures, free of outside influence from people whose lives are not directly affected by such decisions. Agreed, Greg. Totally agree. Presumably the West Coast. And another says, connectivity is possibly the most useful use of public funds in rural areas. We pay 21st century rates, but we get 18th century communication. It's not hard or expensive to put cell phone towers in. The most expensive part is the compliance and regulation and resource consents. The hardware is physically cheap. And if we could only get 21st century services now, farms would be so much easier to run. I will jot that down as a question to put to both the Prime Minister and the Leader of the Opposition when they come in for their regular chats. Oh, we've got the Police Commissioner in tomorrow between 10 and 11 while I'm talking about chats. So if you've got any questions for the Police Commissioner, then feel free to ring in tomorrow between 10 and 11. That was just an FYI. The problem is the taxpayer doesn't cover the holiday spots. We all use the South Island for food and adventure, but we don't want to invest. Happy to turn up and use it, though. That's a problem with all the holiday destinations. Kerry, the South Island has beautiful roads, unspoilt old towns, nice, friendly, approachable, old school values. Shouldn't be spoilt with the terrible crime and ugly style Auckland way of life, getting oppressively difficult to live in. True. On a side note, Kerry, Costco have a Fabwe generator. Few hundred dollars that we use when our power goes off. Runs lights, fridge, TV, one element on the cooktop and shower when needed. So you can definitely get by. Perfect. And a lot of texts. New Zealand seems to not think about the future. That's all past governments. The trees that were all planted in place of sheep are now causing disruption, for example, blocking cell towers. Our roading, putting a wonderful Eastern Link motorway in, but having no exit until the end. Having to put in an exit a few years down the track at a much bigger cost to taxpayers, there seems to be absolutely no forward thinking. And telco coverage is just telcos managing investment in networks. 4G coverage, that is investment in antenna, hasn't caught up with 3G switch off. Telcos are banking the profits and prioritising 5G and satellite investment. 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Love to hear your views if you are having trouble with black spots anywhere in the country, really. This was something highlighted by our South Island callers, that when it comes to the election, they'd like the politicians to remember that they need to be connected. They need a constant and reliable source of power, internet and telephone if they're to continue to contribute to the economy, and they're not getting it. But it seems it's not just the South Island. News Talk ZB, it is 19 to 11.
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10: Yeah, I just want to help connect the subject up because everything you've talked about this morning has affected us for 20 years, on and off. Just recently, we're about 15 minutes out of Palmerston North.
9: Yeah.
10: And a little settlement called Rangiotu, which is, you know, only about 40 k's from Palmy. Beautiful flat ground, easy to get access if you need to put decent internet and that in. But basically what happened out this way is the internet got so pathetic with the copper lines, they weren't upgrading them, they weren't repairing them, they were just letting them fall apart. It got to the point where just about the whole roads had to change to Starlink, even though, you know, a lot of us didn't want to do that. Mm.
9: Yeah,
10: it's
9: very conflicting, yeah. Isn't it? Even though it's cheaper.
10: I mean, Starlink's works okay for us out here, but the thing I probably don't like about it is they do tend to not have very good customer service. You can't get hold of anyone. They put their prices up when you sign contracts with them. Next minute, you know, your prices are going up a few weeks later, and there's lots of things, you know, you get a free deal, but you never get your free deal. And so there's some things with them that aren't great, but when you've got no choice, what do you do?
9: Yeah.
10: And as for cell phone, well, cell phone coverage was pretty crap. I've gone over to 2 degrees now, and it seems to be a bit better around here, but I have to use basically internet calling. So you hook it up to your Wi-Fi at home and you call for the internet for your cell phone. A lot of cell phones actually can do that, and a lot of people don't realise that. So you switch your calling to internet and do it through there. You don't rely on the cell phone towers when you're at home. So that's the way you can do it in the country. And as for power, well, when we first moved out here, we had power cuts every damn week.
9: Mm.
10: Drove me nuts. I had to put a complaint into the power board about it, and they came out and fixed all the lines. But still, we get power cuts all the time. Just had one the other day. So I had to go and buy a generator. I've now had to buy two of them over the years. So if you're going to buy a generator, guys, especially yourself, you're talking about it, do not buy a small one. Don't go and buy a 2,000 watt one and waste the time, 2,000K, total waste of time unless you're just a camper. You want to buy at least probably 4,500 minimum K.
9: Yeah.
10: And that will run, most things, and just run one thing at a time. Like, don't run a jug and a heater and all that sort of stuff.

0: us, because even that's, you know, every average jug uses 2,000 watts. The average heater uses, you know, 1,000 to 2,000 watts. So you've used up half of your energy already. Mm. But it will run, you know, it runs your fridge and your microwave and bits and pieces. You just run them. I had a 6K one, and that was brilliant. That ran everything. Didn't matter what you had on. But, yeah, 4.5K at least.
1: Do you accept that as the price you pay for living in the country, or do you think we could do better?
0: Yeah. Disgraceful. Yeah. It's disgraceful that they, you know, I mean, when you're only 40 Ks away from a major city and in between two, you know, pretty big places, to let all the lines out here just degrade, because the company I was with Inspire, and I can't say enough good words about that company. They were a brilliant company. They were a great telco. They're a great internet provider. The best company ever. You can talk to a person. They are in Palmerston North. We didn't want to leave them.
1: Yeah.
0: They were fantastic. They knew they were having problems. They couldn't fix them because the people that own the lines just said tough.
1: So interesting. Thank you, Eric. I appreciate you taking the time to call, and I'm glad you were actually able to call. Newstalk ZB, it is 12 to 11.
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6: News Talk ZB, Azaria Howell, News Talk ZB's senior political reporter, was at the Labour Party list announcement. She joins me now. Very good morning to you.
7: Good morning. Good to be with you.
6: Yeah, now, what was the biggest excitement? Was it the fact Greg O'Connor wasn't there, or was it the new list MPs announced?
7: Yeah, I think the Greg O'Connor situation is quite an interesting one. It's quite a significant one. Greg O'Connor not on that Labour Party list. Labour's put its list forward for the 2026 election. Unsurprising sort of first five, I suppose. Chris Hipkins, obviously, first place. Deputy second, Carmel Cipollone, finance spokesperson, Barbara Edmonds, third. I thought something that did really stand out to me was the highest ranked candidate that's not already an MP, Rakesh Naidu, 13th place. Now, he's a police superintendent as well. I thought that was quite interesting because he is currently in a role at police. Chris Hipkins said at that stand-up at that press conference that he will not be able to campaign just yet. Essentially, it looks like there is a stand-down period from being at police to then campaigning for the Labour Party. So that's quite a significant one, 13th place, a very, very good spot to be in. As well, I thought it was interesting, 25-year-old climate change campaigner Sophie Hanford, who's running in Kapiti, she was on their council. She is 26th on the list, so quite a good spot as well there. But in terms of the Greg O'Connor situation, he said in a statement, it's no one's fault that Ohariu has disappeared, saying he decided reasonably late in the piece that he would not put his name forward for the list, and said, quote, it's a bit like choosing the Pope. Some would say choosing the Pope is a lot more transparent than selecting the Labour list. I'd have loved to have continued. Chris Hipkins responded to that, saying Greg O'Connor did not wish to put his name forward, saying he made that decision for himself.
6: Well, how can you want to continue but then not put your name forward?
7: Yeah, I think there are a couple of questions in terms of what this one might look like. I mean, maybe read into a little bit about that sort of choosing the Pope is a lot more transparent than selecting the Labour list line. But Chris Hipkins was saying that Greg O'Connor made that decision for himself. So he's sort of saying nothing to see here, although as the Labour Party leader, you would say that, and you wouldn't want to distract from the list announcement from today.
6: He probably found out how low he was going to be and decided not to put his name forward, because there's ways and ways of putting somebody on the list but getting rid of them.
7: Yeah, absolutely. And that's

0: definitely a theory going around as well. I mean, I thought some of the other list placings were definitely interesting and worth highlighting as well. High-profile Council of Trade Unions economist Craig Rennie is well down the list. He's number 51. However, Labor leader Chris Hipkins is confident he is going to win a Wellington seat that's held currently by the Greens. I actually asked Chris Hipkins about this as well. He said they plan on contesting those seats held by the Greens very strongly. Currently Wellington Central and Odongatai, but they're getting new names. But Chris Hipkins confident that those will flip back to the Labor Party. Interestingly as well, Chris Hipkins promising more Labor Party policy this week.
1: So that will be significant
0: as well.
1: That was my next question. Was there any indication, signs of life from them that there will indeed be policy? And you've answered it.
0: Yeah, it seems like a big week for the Labor Party, promising some more policy in the works. And we also asked one of their candidates, because one of their candidates was at a meeting with business leaders. One of the business leaders said, we want tax relief. We said, is that on the cards? And they said they expect some tax relief policy. So that is a big hint in terms of what we might be seeing. Whether or not that tax policy is this week remains to be seen. But Chris Hipkins promising plenty of policy coming. Obviously, that's been quite criticised in the past. Yeah. Labor said that they needed to look through the budget. It is now not even budget month. So hopefully they've had enough time to put some policy together. I thought as well, interestingly worth mentioning, Labor Party President Jill Day says they ensure that they have more than 50% women and also ensure ethnic diversity. So they said that is part of what comes down in terms of selecting that list placement and those candidates.
1: Kieran McInulty, quite low, really, for somebody who's a bit of a Labor high flyer.
0: Yeah, I mean, I suppose relatively low, but I mean, I think what really stood out to me more than that was the fact that there's some MPs that are way, way lower. I mean, you're looking at Rachel Boyack at 37, Helen White 38, Ingrid Leary, Phil Twyford at 40, Ardena Williams at 41, which was quite a surprise to me. So some big names even further down then, although it will be a contest. I mean, Kieran McInulty in Wairarapa was up against Mike Butterick. Mike Butterick got a promotion recently in Nationals reshuffle. So that is actually going to be quite a big contest, one to keep an eye on as well. But I thought it was quite significant to see some of the big names, some current sitting MPs put below some new people, some people that haven't been there for that long as well. So I thought that was quite significant to look at.
1: Absolutely. And I look forward to talking with you when they finally release their policies. Thanks so much, Azaria Howell, News Talk.

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0: 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Mike Hosking, Darcy Waldegrave, Heather Duplessis Allen, Marcus Lush, all the names you can trust. This is News Talk ZB News.
8: It's 11 o'clock. I'm Malcolm Jordan. Labor says it's after renewal, releasing its election list. New faces include senior police officer Rakesh Naidu at 13th and dairy workers union boss Chris Flatt at 20. Former Māori broadcaster Kingi Kirionas at 22 and former school climate strike leader Sophie Hanford's at 26. Leader Chris Hipkins says the list's a balance of experience.
9: We're expecting, based on the list that we're putting out today, that at least 10 new people will come off the list into Parliament after the election, in addition to candidates that we're expecting to win seats.
8: Meanwhile, ACT MP Mark Cameron's calling Parliament quits at the election for health reasons. The Northland farmer entered in 2020 as a List MP, but has been absent much of this term with kidney disease. Cameron says his mind's saying yes to politics, but his kidneys are saying no. Leader David Seymour says Parliament will be poorer without him. Wellington Mayor Andrew Little says he'll find out why a new library website cost ratepayers $600,000. It was built by Auckland agency Journey Digital. Deputy Mayor Ben McNulty has labelled it an atrocious amount, and another developer could have done it for far less. Little told Nick Mills the cost also took him by surprise.
10: I got notified about the website cost because somebody had put in a request for information, and I was horrified. And then

0: I had a look at what the website was, and there's nothing to it.
1: The finance minister is promising more detail is coming regarding a $1 billion pre-budget allocation. Labor has labelled it secret spending. Nicola Willis says there's nothing unusual about it and it relates to an existing transport issue.
2: If you look back on previous budgets, we pre-allocated around $1.4 billion, so more than $5 billion, to health against future budgets. We weren't completely specific, we just said for health.
1: The Prime Minister is brushing off criticism of a National MP who gave school children branded merchandise. Wairarapa's Mike Butterick handed out tote bags, pens, notebooks and lunchboxes emblazoned with the party logo, his name and details. The Ministry of Education says schools mustn't allow political promotion or advertising. Butterick told RNZ the items were not intended for that purpose. Chris Luxon told Heather Duplessis-Allen, Butterick is awesome and doing a great job.
3: He's a very passionate man.
4: Is he?
3: Yeah, he's very... Yeah. Have you met him? You should really meet him.
1: State Highway 1 is still closed about 90 minutes north of Christchurch at Spotswood with detours after a fiery truck crash. Emergency services were called to north of Cheviot in Hurunui about 8:30 a.m. Fire and Emergency says one person has been extricated after initially being trapped in the burning wreckage. Donald Trump has walked out of a tense interview slamming the American press as crooked. The US president repeated his unsubstantiated claim that the 2020 election and last week's California primary were rigged in an interview with NBC Meet the Press presenter Kristen Welker. She'd repeated the established lack of evidence of any tampering before he declared the press has no credibility and stormed out.
5: You're crooked, and Meet the Press is crooked, and so is ABC and CBS and CNN.
6: But Mr. President,
5: you're one-sided crooked networks. All right, let's call it quits because I've had enough.
7: To News Talk ZB Sport. Good morning. New Zealand Rugby Chief Executive Steve Lancaster is making no apologies for signing Tony Brown more than 2 years before his first game as an All Blacks assistant coach. Brown has signed a 2-year deal beginning in 2028. The All Blacks will still face Brown as South Africa's current attack coach during the Greatest Rivalry Tour this year and in a likely World Cup quarterfinal next year, that is if both teams win their pool. Lancaster says securing Brown over a year before his current contract ends is a reflection on professional rugby's high stakes.
8: You now have situations where coaches around the world are committed to a program or a team but have already committed to their next program. Dave Rennie's no different. He has seen out his contract successfully with Kobe over the weekend, and it's no different with Tony.
7: Meanwhile, men's sevens coach Tomasi Thama is standing down after 3 years. International rugby coverage with Access Solutions celebrating 25 years in business. Alexander Zverev is toasting his breakthrough major tennis victory, clinching the French Open over Italy's Flavio Cavalli. The German, who had lost three previous Grand Slam deciders, was pushed to a deciding set where he took advantage of a tiring Cavalli 6-1. Cavalli, though, was finding a silver lining in the defeat.
9: I think in this room, no one expected on me, so I have to be proud of myself and try again.
7: Paul Cole has pushed past some internal demons to win a third British Open squash title and first in 4 years. He's dispatched world number one Mustafa Asal in the decider, who retired with Cole leading 2-1. Cole was bundled out of the quarterfinals at the World Championships in Egypt last month. He says it took a toll.
10: After World Champs, I was in a bad way and spoke to a few people to just wanted to get better at not being scared of losing, not worried about letting people down.
7: Shane Van Gisbergen has failed to finish in the latest NASCAR race in Michigan. Denny Hamlin claimed the victory. I'm Elliot Smith. That's News Talk ZB News and Sport with Fisher Funds, New Zealand's most trusted Kiwi saver provider. 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
1: Met Service forecast for Auckland and the Marine for the Manukau Harbour. Strong wind advisory, a southwesterly of 15 knots, rising to 20 this morning, then to 25, hitting 35 this afternoon. Waitomata, strong wind

0: advisory. Southwesterly 15 knots, rising to 20, gusting 30 this afternoon, and then 25, hitting 35 this evening. For Auckland, partly cloudy with a few showers, mainly from this afternoon. Southwesterly's picking up this morning, high of 18 for Auckland today, dropping back to 13 overnight. Tomorrow, fine. Southwesterly's turning southeasterly at night with a high 17.
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2: News Talk ZB, just coming up to 7 minutes past 11. Kerry Woodham with you for the next 50-odd minutes. And delighted I am to be here. 0800 80 10 80 is the number to call. You may text me 9292 ZBZB. And if you want to drop me a line, you can do that too, kerry@newstalkzb.co.nz. There was an article in Stuff today, Don't Leave It Too Late, The Hidden Traps to Avoid When Downsizing. The author, Jill South, has in fact just downsized. She and her husband have just downsized themselves within Wellington. And one of the tips they had in the story was that don't think you're going to be left with a huge chunk of change when you sell the big family home, wherever in the country you are, because there are lots of people just like you trying to sell the big family home, and the two bedroom, one level, close to amenities, nice garden, that sort of thing, are in very high demand. You might think you'll be left with half a mil, you might only be left with 150,000 because they're in very, very high demand. We're also having a discussion because as we were talking about this story, one of my colleagues said that a unit in his apartment block is really, really proving difficult to be sold. They tried selling privately, then by auction. Now it's priced by negotiation. On the other hand, in the People's Republic of Beechhaven, lovely young couple looking to sell their house in our street. It's two-story, too small. Received a note in their letterbox. They sold and bought about three doors down, all done privately with everybody wanting to move and everybody getting a fair price. And the house across the road selling really quickly. It was put on the market. 2 weeks later, it was sold by a couple who've been in amazing, you know, service jobs who want to get out of Auckland and live a nice life. So some markets are good, some bad, some you're getting the asking price. One of my texters said that they've been trying to sell their house. They've lowered the price by $100,000 because I said, oh, you'll be wanting to get the 21 money. That's not going to happen. The texter said, I've lowered the price by $100,000. So to get a feel for the market, I'm joined by Bailey's CEO, because if Mark Mackey doesn't know what's going on, who does, I ask you? Mark, a very good morning to you.
3: Hello, Kerry. How are you going today?
2: I'm going really well. What on earth is going on with the market at the moment?
3: I mean, it's an interesting dynamic. Certainly, I think through the end of 2025, we were seeing some good momentum and seeing some good activity in the market. Old mate over in the US, and with some of the geopolitical things that have been happening, and war and fuel costs and inflation, have certainly had a bit of an impact, certainly on confidence in the market. And saying that, you know, looking at a macro picture, you then look at what's happening in New Zealand specifically. The rural economy is booming. You know, Fonterra's payout of the sale of mainland's flushing through the rural economy. Dairy payouts are good. Red meat payouts are good. Kiwi fruit's going well. So regional New Zealand's tracking pretty well. But Auckland specifically has had a quieter last couple of months in terms of sales activity. And a lot of this, Kerry, comes back to the fundamental, you know, economics 101 of supply and demand. And using your example, you know, Beechhaven, I'd hazard a guess that there probably hadn't been a lot of properties on the market in that street, and there was some pent-up demand, where your colleague's apartment in the city, you know, there is more supply in that Auckland apartment market at the moment, and it's just taking longer.
2: Are people meeting the market now? Are the poor people who missed that absolute boom in 21 realising they've missed it and coming to meet the market?
3: Yes, generally speaking. I mean, in New Zealand last year, in the calendar year, there were roughly 82,000

0: 4,000 transactions in the residential market in New Zealand, which was actually a pretty normal sort of number of deals that are happening. There is no doubt, though, that particularly in the main centres of Auckland and Wellington, property values are still well back from where they were in the height of the COVID-fueled boom at the end of 2021. Auckland prices are back, you know, sitting about 20% less than they were then.
1: Wow.
0: So if someone is trying to achieve a price that their neighbour sold for 3 years ago or 4 years ago, it could be, they could be on the market for quite a long time.
1: Yeah.
0: The good news for them, though, is that if you're buying and selling in the same market, if you sell at what the property is worth today, you're also going to buy what a property is worth today. So, so it's all relative. A lot of economists and bankers are at picking, given the large amount of inventory that's on the market, and certainly some markets, we're not expecting to see a lot of change in price, particularly in the Auckland market, referring to the examples you've mentioned, in the next 12 months is the reality. So if someone does want to sell, they're probably, a good agent can have a good impact. Good marketing represented by the right agent can really sort of help that demand equation. But the reality is we're not expecting prices to move a lot in the next 12 months in that market. And we'd encourage people, buy and sell in the same market and you get on with your life.
1: When it comes to the baby, that cohort, that population bulge that have been in the big quarter acre sections and the big houses, wanting to sell those and get into the... One of the comments made in the article I was reading said that those two-bedroom, tidy, beautifully maintained homes are going for a premium as the boomers try to get rid of the big family homes. Are you seeing that in the around the rest of the country?
0: Not particularly. Yeah. I think all of the market, there's still good demand for the big family homes on a full site. There's a lot of Kiwis growing up and now raising their own families, and that's the dream that they would love to be on. So there's still demand there, for sure. And actually, funnily enough, in the two-bedroom sort of lower maintenance, there's quite a lot of supply of those sorts of developments. So again, it's sort of suburb-specific. You need to look at the supply and the demand in the particular market. But I certainly wouldn't say that there is no demand for a full-size family home in a good location on a good site.
1: And who are the people buying the property porn properties? The ones that you look at and think, oh my God, even if I won lotto, I wouldn't be able to afford the maintenance and the rates, Who are these people?
0: There is certainly at that higher end of the market, there has been some inquiry, and you'll have some data on the Golden Visa and the AIP visa program. So we are starting to see some international inquiry. But if you actually look at the number of deals being done, the vast majority of the deals, using a price point of, say, $5 million, the vast majority of the deals that are done are being done to New Zealanders. And so there are a lot of New Zealanders who have done well, have worked hard, have built businesses, who maybe like to keep a low profile, but they've got a good balance sheet.
1: Yeah.
0: And so, we're seeing that... in the key markets in Auckland and the Central Lakes, and around regional New Zealand, where we are seeing some houses at that higher end of the market transacting. And the vast majority of the time, it's being done to a normal everyday Kiwi who's just done pretty well in life.
1: Interesting. So apart from getting a Bayleys real estate agent, what advice would you give to people looking to sell their home or for first-time home buyers?
0: I think find an agent that you trust and understand the supply and demand dynamic in your particular market and in your suburb.
1: Right.
0: I still believe that a good marketing campaign can add a significant, great photos and a good marketing campaign can add quite a lot of value to a property. Presenting it really well in the market and getting in front of the right buyers is always important. So, there's still good deals.

0: being done on the market. We're just, you know, we're not generally speaking seeing prices that we were 4 years ago, 5 years ago at the peak of the market, but we're achieving good deals, and good deals are being done every month, you know.
1: Yeah. Okay, nice to talk, Mark. Thank you very much. I'd love to hear from you if you're in that position. If you're looking to sell, are you like my texter, just sitting there with tumbleweeds coming through the door when you have your open homes and nobody interested? The texter said they'd met the market, you know, that they'd come down 100K from the asking price. If you are one of the many, many first home buyers in the market, are you finding that you've got plenty to choose from? Are people being realistic? Love to hear from you on the downsizing and indeed on the first home buying. 0800 80 10 80 is the number to call. 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
1: News Talk ZB, if your texter, says another texter, had met the market, she'd be getting inquiries. Clearly she has not. And a $100,000 drop sounds large, but if she is $200,000 over the market, then it's not. And if it's a $2.5 million property, then it's a very small reduction. I don't know. I'd be interested to know from our texter. I would love someone to ask agents directly if they make money off the advertising, i.e. do they get a deal from advertisers and they make the difference? It's such an interesting game. They might get 30 buyers out of your property, even if they don't sell it. Some have a database.

0: Yes, but most use your advertising to sell it and then keep the rest of the buyers. Other than their time, they're really winning as an industry. Yes, I kind of see what you mean. Like, we pay for the advertising when we sell our home. And in fact, I got quite a bit of free advertising when it came to selling the Grey Lynn house. And they get a database of potential buyers. I see what you mean. I think, though, they put in pretty long days, and there are a lot of tire kickers. Like, I had hundreds of people sniffing through my drawers, so to speak, but only three registered buyers. Everyone just wanted to have a nosy. Fair enough. But yeah, I think they do put in some pretty long hours. Unfortunately, says another, the first home buyer stats are not what you think they are. Immigrants are first home buyers as well. It's not 20 somethings making up that stat. But we do get a lot, like just anecdotally, we do get a lot of young ones or parents of young ones ringing in saying, yep, my kid's on the property ladder. They might have had a bit of help from mum and dad, but they're still there. And Big Dave says it's not the actual purchase price that people have to look at, it's the cost of owning it. Rates, insurance, heating, that's what's killing the market. Agreed. I mean, if you're renting, you still have to pay insurance and you still have to pay for the electricity. But yeah, I agree. The insurance and the rates are really hurting a lot of people. Love to have a little real estate chat if you wish. Also, on the Labour list and your thoughts on who's appearing, you can certainly see. You can certainly see the attempt Labour's made at diversification with its list. That is absolutely true. And maybe that's why Greg O'Connor was given such a low place. He said thanks, but no thanks. News Talk ZB 0800 80 10 80 is the number to call. It's 11:23.
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0: News Talk ZB. Where are we? I am not a Labour supporter, in fact, the absolute opposite. But they must have some exceptional people on board if they can say Greg O'Connor's not good enough to be on their 60-strong list. It's actually 70. 72. 72 of the wee hooers desperate to get into Parliament. The list primarily retreads from their failed government from 3 years ago. O'Connor is old, white, pale and stale, so he's a victim of their wokeness. Possibly. But it was pleasing to see that not everybody on the list came from the unions. Warren Klein was given a place at number 30, currently serving on KPMG's Asia Pacific Board and Global Council. Chairman and CEO of KPMG in Vietnam and Cambodia. That's somebody who's had a real job. You know, wants a hobby job coming home. Rakesh Naidu, currently a working police officer. So, you know, not everybody on the list is a unionist or somebody who's worked in an MP's office and then goes on to have an office of their own. For those who are looking to downsize, those of you who have retired and are looking for a nice life and are ready to downsize, what sort of thing are you looking at? Are you looking at the, according to Mark, there is no problem trying to find a two-bedroom place on the flat, but you might not necessarily want one that's in a new build of townhouses and developments. You might. Are you looking at retirement villages, country living villages, whatever they're renaming them as, because retirement village does sound a bit old, but a lot of them are not for oldies. Where are you looking, and how much trouble are you having selling your home? There are other people looking to retire that Jill South quotes in her story who are going to more affordable towns like Blenheim or Christchurch. However, they point out that if you've never lived there before and don't have family there and you're just going to have a few extra dollars in the bank, it can be a costly mistake if you don't like it. So I'd be very interested to hear from you if you're in this position looking to sell, or are you going to hold off for a wee while, hope the market improves? If you are looking to buy a house, perhaps looking to get into your first home, or like our neighbours, looking for a slightly bigger home now you've got family, are you spoiled for choice? News Talk ZB, it is just coming up to 11:30.
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4: With Your Ride, New Zealand's number one taxi app, download Your Ride today. New faces on Labour's party list for this year's election, including senior police officer Rakesh Naidu at 13th and Dairy Workers Union boss Chris Flatt at 20. Meanwhile, ACT MP Mark Cameron's calling Parliament quits at the election. The Northland farmer entered in 2020 as a list MP, but has been absent much of this term with kidney disease. Wellington Mayor Andrew Little says he'll find out why a new library website cost ratepayers $600,000. The Prime Minister's brushing off criticism of a National MP who gave schoolchildren branded merchandise. Wired Up's Mike Butterick handed out tote bags, pens, notebooks and lunchboxes emblazoned with the party logo, his name and details. The Finance Minister is promising more detail is coming regarding a $1 billion pre-budget allocation, which Labour has labelled secret spending. Meet the husband and wife duo putting a Kiwi twist on an Italian classic. See the full story at nzherald.co.nz. Back to Kerry Woodham.
5: Thank you very much, Malcolm. Back to the texts we go. I'll move on if there are no calls, but I'll read these texts. Thank you for taking the time to send them. Sam says, going to sell up and head to the Hawke's Bay to join family. Family's wanting us to go and join them. Thank you, Sam. It's a nice place to go. Paul says, regarding real estate, I sold some rentals back in 2016. Very entry-level homes in Auckland, all sold to first home buyers. Those homes are now roughly what they were worth back then. If I was a first home buyer, I'd be buying something now, as you're essentially paying prices from a decade ago, says Paul. Morning, Kerry. Some years ago, says Michael, we put our house on the market. The sign went up in the morning. By that evening, we'd sold the house. Turned out a couple who lived further up the street had said to one another, if ever that house comes up for sale, we're going to buy it, which they did. When we asked if we could renegotiate the selling fee, it was a no can do. The real estate agent was exceedingly embarrassed about the whole situation. That's why I'm not a fan of real estate agencies, says Michael. Apparently that's what you are supposed to do. You might be able to put me right. That if you want to sell a house, put notices around in your neighbourhood first, because quite often people love the neighbourhood, but they've either... the family's either grown too big for the house they're in, but they want to stay in their neighbourhood, or they want to move out. And apparently that's something you are supposed to do. Okay, well, we'll move on if you aren't in the mood for chatting about housing. We could also have a look at another really expensive piece of real estate, Chateau Tongariro. Conservation Minister Tama Potaka is weighing up options on a potential lifeline for the Chateau Tongariro. You would have to wonder whether anyone can save it now, because it's been left to be run down for so long, along with that huge skyscraper in Auckland, which has been left derelict as well. There, apparently... And I didn't realise that so many cities around the world had abandoned skyscrapers and apartments as well. But the seascape development, 187 metres high, was quite something. The AI images looked absolutely incredible. But no, they've gone bankrupt and now they're looking for a developer to take it on. And according to a person involved in the

0: not the construction industry, but the deconstruction industry, demolition, they said it would be almost as expensive to take it down as it would be to finish it. Because in effect, you're unbuilding it. You start from the last thing that was done and then carefully bring it down. And you'd have to wonder if that would be true of the Chateau Tongariro. You'd imagine that there'd probably be asbestos in there. It would be very, very tricky dismantling it. So surely you'd put the money into saving it. According to Ruapehu District Council, the chateau had supplied about 30% of the district's commercial visitor beds at its peak. It supplied about 9% of the jobs. It is significant in terms of what it offers the district. There are iwi obligations to anyone who takes on Chateau Tongariro. It will be difficult to take on. There's seismic strengthening and the like. But I'd rather see it there than not. It's going to cost a fortune to get rid of it. Anyway, if you have some comments on that, then I would very much like to hear from you. 0800 80 10 80 is the number to call. As a property valuer, says one, I can 100% tell you you're not paying the same prices of a decade ago. That last texter was dreaming. Hi, Ernie.
1: Oh, hi there, Kerry.
0: Hi.
1: I was just driving along. Hi. I was driving along and I heard you talking about, are you selling? Are you on the market?
0: Yeah.
1: I actually am on the market. We are on the market to sell. And we've been on there now for 4.5 months.
0: Right.
1: And not very successful either, because for the last few open homes, we've had nobody turn up at all. We spent a fortune on marketing.
0: Yeah.
1: And our agents, who I won't name because that's not fair, have also helped us by paying for some additional marketing.
0: Yeah.
1: And we don't seem to be getting anywhere. Now, I'm not despondent because I've got a few friends in the area that are also on the market and have been on the market about a month longer than myself, and they've not had anybody either. I think it's a product of the economy and the market. Being in a little bit of property myself, I constantly watch the market, and I can tell you that 1 and 2 bedroom houses are moving, but anything in my price range or my house is not going anywhere. And I have dropped the price quite considerably.
0: Well, that's what they said in this story from On Stuff, written by Jill South, that these family homes on the good sections aren't moving as quickly. And what are you looking for? They said the 2-bedroom homes on the flat, low maintenance, they're proving, you know, desirable. People want these.
1: Yeah, and it's mainly, you are right, it's first-time buyers and immigrants that are new to the country who just want to get on the ladder for a start. But also, you know, somebody mentioned about, oh, well, if you're over a certain amount, you've got to drop it more because it's not significant enough. Well, that is true, but at the end of the day, you know, there is a point where, I mean, I know that houses within a price range of $500,000 to $700,000 are still struggling to, below my own house is struggling to sell, because I watch them. I talk to people. I know many, many agents. It's probably because the property that I used to be into property, I used to work in property.
0: Oh, okay. Know. Yeah.
1: But I've dropped from a figure down by 200,000, and I've dropped again by another, hang on, I'll tell you, 300,000. So I've dropped about 450,000, and we're still not getting any traction. Now, to be very fair with you, Kerry, my house is exceptional in that it is 658 square meters. It is enormous.
0: Right.
1: And so I don't expect, you know, many people will want a house of that size unless they're multi-generational, because I lived there with my wife, my daughter, my son-in-law, and up until last year, my granddaughter and her husband as well.
0: Right.
1: It's 7 bedrooms, 5 bathrooms. So it's a large house, right? And I expected to be on the

0: market longer. But I did expect to get some interest, even some nosy buggers, you know, that want to come and have a look around. But I thought, we got nothing.
1: Wow. So what are you going to do?
0: Oh, well, put it this way. We don't have to sell, Kerry. We're doing this for a very good reason.
1: Yeah.
0: And I won't bore you or your listeners with that. If we don't sell, we don't sell. We can just leave it on the market a bit longer, because here's another issue. If I take it off the market and then say I leave it 3 or 4 months, put it back on again, I've got to fork out another $6,500 for marketing.
1: Oh,
0: whereas
1: yes.
0: If I leave it on, the marketing stays there. The only problem with that is, and I'm being realistic, you know, if you look at it and people keep looking and think, oh, that's been on the market a long time, they're going to think, oh, he's overpriced, or, you know, people don't like it, haven't been. Well, that's not true. The problem is at the moment is, A, the economy.
1: Yeah.
0: People haven't got money, they're struggling. And certainly in my price range, you know, there is only, like, whereas most people will turn up to a normal home and have 20 people, you might get 3 people interested. Mine, you're going to get 30 people turn up and you'll be lucky to get 1 interested because it's that big.
1: Yeah.
0: You know, I am being realistic about it, but the market is very depressed at the moment. Very depressed.
1: Interesting. So it won't matter if you don't sell it right now. You'll just take it off the market and live there a bit longer.
0: Well, I'm in a very fortunate position, Kerry, or we are.
1: Yeah.
0: We don't have a mortgage. We don't have to rush. And we are downsizing a bit. You know, 7 bedrooms, 5 bathrooms, 3 living rooms and an 8-car garage for us now is a bit, yeah, you've got it in one.
1: Yeah.
0: It's a bit much. It's a bit much for us. So,
1: God, even vacuuming that would be a nightmare. You'd have to lock up some of the rooms, wouldn't you?
0: Actually, Kerry, my wife's just got back in the car. I'm going to tell you, every open home we have to do, put stuff away. It takes me 3 hours to hoover the car. I have had many people come in, and that, this is when it first went on the market, on that first open home, we had about 5 people, and 2 of them said, oh, my God, who does the housework here? I would like to have to do that. Yeah. And I go, I do.
1: Yeah. Oh, my goodness.
0: But honestly, I can tell you, talking to people, being in that profession myself, I'm not an estate agent, by the way, but I look at properties every single day. In fact, this weekend we went looking at a property because my daughter wants to buy an investment property. So she's in that bracket of, let's say, first time, 2-3 bedroom, under a certain amount of money. But it is very, very heartbreaking when you have an open home and nobody turns up.
1: Yeah, like throwing a party and nobody comes. Thank you, Ernie. Lovely to hear from you. And I'm receiving a few texts similar to your story as well. It's not just you or your house. News Talk ZB, it's 11:45.
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5: So many texts. For myself, I've always said I'll get carried out of my 1900 12-foot stud three-bedroom house in a cardboard box, says Tony. My wife would like to go on a village in a couple of years. I couldn't tolerate that. I enjoy my space and privacy. I have an arrangement with the manager of the local real estate agencies that their agents will not hassle me. Prior to that, we had 2 to 3 agents phoning daily, says Tony. I see that so often where the men don't want to go into a village. You do have your space and privacy. Nobody is coming along in a conga line and insisting that you join and conga lining up to the entertainment room and insisting that you join the canasta club or the gardeners or the bikers. But yes, this is something that you guys are going to have to work out. Tell Ernie to buy a robovac. We've just recently got one. It's brilliant. I think he's going to need one. Holy heck. Kerry Haddo and I sold our house in St Heliers privately in November after a failed sale process with an agent. We moved to the beautiful Hawke's Bay to be closer to the family and grandchildren. It took time and we were prepared to look at all options and be flexible. Best wishes, Victoria and Haddo Dortney. And very best wishes back to you. Hope you're, sounds like you're loving your new life. On the chateau, I am in full favour of throwing a $200 million refurbishment at the chateau, but now that iwi are involved, just bring in the bulldozers. The iwi's always been involved. They'll want a massive handout and won't allow a long-term lease as they'll want it for future land claims. Barry says the restoration of Chateau Tongariro a financial folly and nostalgia. Bowl it and rebuild the purpose-built modern accommodation facility. Cheaper, and at the end of the day, the iwi will have their last say and frustrate any commercial approach. I think you'll find a lot of the hapu and iwi have been sound commercial husbands of their resources and assets. Ngāi Tahu are very big in terms of tourism. They understand how to make a buck. Kerry, the shadow is gone, Burger. Ruapehu is doomed as a ski venture now with the seasons getting worse with less snow. People go to Queenstown now for a quality product. Well, there's that, isn't there, with the uncertainty about when snow will fall and how much will fall. You need a fair bit to cover the slopes. That is quite true. And on the houses, the chateau, sorry, aren't the seismic strengthening rules being eased soon? In which case the repairs to the chateau might not be so significant. I stayed in it some years ago now, but she was looking tired then. Morning, Kerry. 3 points from me. One, no mention of Liam Lawson's outstanding fifth place in the Monaco Grand Prix this morning in the 11 o'clock sports news. Surely that tops any of the other reports. Yeah, Helen's just going to check because it was certainly in it all morning. I saw a bit of the Monaco Grand Prix because I woke up in the middle of the night and thought, oh, good. I'll be like, what a circus. He was jolly lucky to, well, good driving, skilled and lucky. Given that his car was only rebuilt an hour beforehand, He wasn't even certain he was going to get to the red light. Labor should be desperate to strengthen their ranks with capable people, as they seem clueless on how economies work. But no, they're gender-based selections. Now, what about the KPMG guy, Warwick Klein? He looks sound. And three, the Bank of Mum and Dad is helping keep buyer demand going. What happens when the generation of cashed-up mums and dads are replaced by the deep-in-debt mums and dads, says Bruce. News Talk ZB, it is 11:51.
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5: News Talk ZB. Kerry, the chateau's sitting on an active volcano. I'm not sure I'd stay there. Texter, the whole of the country's sitting on an active volcano. We're based, the Shaky Isles is not called the Shaky Isles for nothing. If you want a nice, safe place to live, maybe Dorset, although that's flooding. Is it? I don't think, maybe some parts of Europe might be better than living in New Zealand. We are one big seismic fragile plate. Not wishing to alarm you or anything. Right, total eclipse of the heart because, and I've just closed my emails, which is entirely my fault, Helen, not yours, because Bonnie Tyler celebrates her 75th birthday today. She's recovering and in a stable condition in Portugal following emergency surgery for a burst appendix. After being placed in a medically induced coma to aid her recovery, her doctors say she will make a full recovery. Taking us to the news is her 80s power ballad, Total Eclipse of the Heart. And don't forget, tomorrow we'll have the police commissioner in studio from 10 a.m. Have a fantastic afternoon.

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7: In this update, there's no path back to Parliament for Labour's Greg O'Connor after his decision not to stand on the party list. The Labour Party's revealed its list for the November election this morning. O'Connor's Ohariu seat was disestablished in boundary changes and he failed in his bid to run in Wellington North. He suggested that papal elections are more transparent than electing the Labour list. But party leader Chris Hipkins says the decision not to run was O'Connor's.
8: He reflected on that over the weekend himself and made the decision that he didn't wish to have his name put forward on the list. This has been an ongoing conversation that he's been having with us since his seat was disestablished.
7: An extra 93 million litres of diesel storage tanks have been recommissioned at Marsden Point near Whangarei. They'll be ready when the first of two reserve shipments arrive in the next fortnight. With more, business reporter Michael Sergal.
9: The tanks will store about 9 days of additional supply. Channel infrastructure contractors have been working around the clock to clean the tanks, connect them to infrastructure and install instruments and pumping systems. All in all, they've put in more than 750 metres of new pipework.
7: Wellington Mayor Andrew Little says he's horrified at the cost of the website for the capital's new library. It was built by Auckland agency Journey Digital for $600,000. Little says the website is way over budget and he only found out after an official information request. He says it's being independently investigated.
10: It's not just where the money has gone and the service provider and all the rest of it, it's also the decision making around it. How does that decision get made? Who signs off on it or doesn't sign off on it? How does it get out of control?
7: Questions are being asked about how a new bill seeking better disclosure will meaningfully address modern slavery. The National and Labour-backed legislation is before Select Committee today. Horticulture New Zealand Chief Executive Kate Scott says it's not clear how the reporting framework improves identification, investigation and enforcement. She's also flagging concerns about labour contractors and how far up the chain supply it goes. How far up the supply chain it goes. Donald Trump is reportedly asking Iran